0: News, I'm Ben Thomas. President Trump's warned Iran it will pay for American casualties. Three U.S. soldiers have been killed in Jordan and Iraq since Friday. The U.S. military is carrying out strikes for a 10th consecutive night. Iran's been retaliating with attacks on U.S. allies in the region, including Bahrain, Kuwait, and Jordan. Still, diplomatic efforts continue, with Iran's interior minister visiting Pakistan for talks. But oil prices continue to climb, while U.S. gasoline prices are averaging $4 per gallon again, according to AAA. Meanwhile, Jennifer King reports President Trump's imposing a 50% tariff on most imports from Canada.
1: The president declares that the U.S. northern neighbor has unfairly discriminated against American products, including automobiles, alcohol, and dairy. An administration official, speaking anonymously, told reporters that Canada was one of the only nations other than China that retaliated against Trump's previous tariffs and must be held accountable. They said the president also requested his aides look into additional tariffs because wildfires in Canada are hurting air quality in the U.S. The announcement adds further tension to U.S.-Canada relations and brings the prospect of added economic uncertainty and higher inflation. I'm Jennifer King.
0: And the White House says President Trump will be traveling on the old Air Force One for the time being.
2: Press Secretary Caroline Leavitt says the new Air Force One is perfectly safe, but will receive additional upgrades and enhancements. President Trump had earlier said,
3: they're going to be sending it and they'll have it be maxed out. It'll take about a month.
2: The president's use of the new red, white, and navy blue aircraft faced scrutiny, not only because it was gifted by Qatar, but also because it appears to not be equipped with some of the same missile detection and countermeasure systems as the older jets. Earlier this month, the president left the NATO summit in Turkey on the older, baby blue Air Force One, stopped at a base in the UK, and then swapped back onto the new plane. Ed Donahue, Washington.
0: This is AP News. A new PM for the UK.
4: Andy Burnham is welcomed at 10 Downing Street after becoming Britain's new Prime Minister, succeeding Keir Starmer. Household staff and civil servants lined the entrance and clapped for a new leader the first time he walked through the famous Black Door. Burnham also spoke outside 10 Downing Street soon after he'd been formally asked to form a government by King Charles III.
5: We will make this moment a circuit breaker for Britain.
4: For a system, he says, that's taken wrong turns since the 1980s.
5: Political power was centralised, economic power privatised, large parts of the country deindustrialised, and they still haven't recovered.
4: In a break with tradition, Burnham ditched using a lectern, speaking in front of two microphones outside the Prime Minister's residence. I'm Charles Diledesma.
0: 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I'm Ben Thomas. 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
7: Lawyers for Haitian immigrants are petitioning the U.S. Supreme Court to dismiss the Trump administration's efforts to end temporary protected status for more than 300,000 Haitians living in the United States. This comes as evidence uncovered during ongoing litigation has raised serious questions regarding the process Trump officials used to terminate the relief.
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8: This is a WCPT Veteran Minute. After working several odd jobs in New York City, Henry Johnson found his way into the National Guard during World War I. Johnson was assigned to the 369th Infantry Regiment, but the all-black unit was better known as the Harlem Hellfighters. The Hellfighters' first task was assisting the French 4th Army. On May 15, 1918, Hellfighter Johnson noticed Germans attempting to break in. Johnson retreated to get backup from the French troops, noticing German soldiers were attempting to kidnap another Hellfighter. Despite standing at only 5'4", Johnson sprung into action. With only 3 bullets and a bolo knife, Johnson was able to kill 4 enemy soldiers and wounded 21 others, causing them to retreat, saving himself and his men. However, Johnson received a total of 21 injuries all over his body, including his left foot being shattered. Johnson was discharged, and his papers did not show his heroism or his injury, leaving him unable to receive any disability compensation, leaving Johnson penniless at the time of his death at age 36. Johnson's heroism went unnoticed for decades until President Barack Obama awarded him the Medal of Honor in 2015.
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0: Smith Pierce and Jody Hamilton.
1: Good Monday evening. How you doing? Jody, how was your weekend?
2: My eye's getting better.
1: Okay, well, that's good. Don't cross them too much. We know you cross fingers, cross toes.
2: Yeah, but it's been twitching for 3 weeks.
1: Well, actually, I thought it was twitching for like the last, 18 months.
2: Well, there's that. But it's been doing a thing, and it's bad. And
1: yeah, but it's getting better.
2: It's
1: getting better, although depends on, what we talk about with today's news. We'll pull a few rounds from the news on tap. I'm sorry, that may cause your eye to twitch like Jody's. Thank you, by the way, if you are listening on any of our great radio affiliates, whether you are coming to us on any of our great affiliates like WCPT, AM 820 in Chicago, or AM 950 in Minneapolis, St. Paul. 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
2: We love all of you guys.
1: Exactly. Thank you very much, especially those of you who you have been listening over the weekends and hanging out with us and having a good time wherever and whenever. Remember, you can get the podcast and do just that. Listen to it whenever it's easiest for you. $6 a month. It's like $1.50 a week. Boils down to $1.25 if you get it in the group plan.
2: Thank you.
1: There we go. I got it right. So we'll give you more details on that as the night goes on. So, did you do anything fun this weekend?
2: No. Oh, no. We hung out with Sean, and because Sean is working with Lonnie.
1: Oh, Comiskey.
2: And is, no, different Sean.
1: Okay.
2: He knows Bob Seska.
1: Oh, okay.
2: And he does a bunch of voices and stuff with Lonnie.
1: Excellent.
2: He also draws, and excellent. His wife was here, and their son was here.
1: Excellent.
2: It was very adorable.
1: So there was some work and some fun over the weekend at your end.
2: I mean, the kid can draw.
1: No, that's great. Look,
2: he's
1: eight. Look, I'm still, working on some archive stuff with my friend from, who passed away, Paul Fell, and still talking to other cartoonists about stuff. I ended up sleeping a little bit this weekend, which was nice.
2: That's always nice, right?
1: Well, what was really nice was, was it Thursday or Friday we were talking to Carolyn and John, and then Karen and Anita, and the air quality out here was crap, right? I mean, it was like purple, code red. Big ass storm over the weekend.
2: Just flushed it?
1: Oh, yeah. Like Saturday afternoon, big old storm. Saturday evening, it was like low mid 70s, cool, low humidity, clean air.
2: Nice.
1: Went from being garbage to being. And it was that way, by the way, up in New York as well. They were supposed to have a practice in the New York, New Jersey field for the World Cup before the game on Sunday. And then it rained up there, but it cleaned the air out, so they were able to do that. So for those of you who missed it, we're going to start with the fun stuff today because it happened over the weekend. It was kind of fun. If you go down to the fifth round of the News on Tap and the World Cup wrap ups, let's see. For those of you who don't know, World Cup delivers the third placed match, England and France. It was a 6-4 game, which is a hell of a lot of offense. For this, Mbappe actually ended up winning the Golden Boot because he got the most goals, and Lionel Messi got none because Spain defeated Argentina.
2: España. Then the guy that got the goal, they were hugging each other, so yay.
1: Well, yeah, that's the thing, is that the guy, Yamal and Messi, there, remember, Yamal was a baby in the picture. There's that picture that's been passed around for like the last month, so Messi did this like photo shoot. Like, I don't know, like almost 20 years ago or something like that, when Yamal was a baby. And they were like, here, it's for something. I don't even remember what the thing
2: was. Because he just liked soccer.
1: Well, he was a baby. He didn't even, who knows at that point. I mean, he might have been 6-8 months, something like that, Yamal was. So then obviously now, like 20 years later, they're playing against each other in the World Cup. And they know each other, obviously. They, professionally.
2: And Yamal beat him.
1: Yamal beat him, and he still gives him a hug, and he's like, hey, man. And it's like, because this is probably Messi's last World Cup. So,
2: oh,

0: So the referees kind of go, slide him in. I'm just saying, referees.
1: I'm with you on that.
0: Okay. But here's the thing. So over the weekend, there was that World Cup stuff going on. It was fine. Donald Trump, I don't know if you've seen this. We actually have both the Yamal Messi picture and the picture of the winning Spain team in the news collage today at the News on Tap. Now, here's the thing. Donald Trump, I don't know if, do you remember this last year? He did this too. They had another tournament, like a warm-up to the World Cup last year, and Donald Trump was supposed to give the winning award, and he stood there on the stage with the winning team, kind of bogarting some of the glory, like, hey, you're cheering for me, and they're like, no.
1: What he does.
0: Well, right. He did the same thing. Literally, Infantino had to try to basically pull him off, and he didn't. He stood there even, right, twice. Yeah. Here's the thing, though. This was the funny thing. This was just moments before that when they were going to go up to the stage. Now, there, I'm going to play you two different clips here from the DVR, Jody. One of them is from the TV version, and you can hear it, and the announcer discusses what's going on, and the other one is what it sounded like from somebody's phone in the crowd. Here, this was just moments before they gave the awards for the winning team at the World Cup.
2: Hang on a second. There's Gianni Infantino and Donald Trump, who are part of that awards ceremony. They will be handing out the prizes. Not the warmest of receptions there.
0: Not the warmest of receptions there.
1: I know. There are better ones.
0: Oh, okay. Yes. So Jody wanted me to play this one. So this one, everybody, this is the one. This is from Monica Alba at NBC. She was clearly in the crowd there at the New York, New Jersey stadium. This is what it sounded like for all the people who were there. That went on and on and
1: on. Oh, Nagini did this. And
0: oh,
1: not this.
0: Oh, yeah. And he didn't even do the salute right. The salute is you put your finger to your eyebrow. You don't put it there on your forehead.
1: I don't know. I mean, I can do
0: oh,
1: this.
0: Oh, I know. So but Donald doesn't even know. And it's like, okay, also, you...
1: You're not in the military, dude.
0: He's a civilian, which is, of course, the whole point of...
1: This is how you do this,
0: uh-huh, hand young over man. Heart. Right. God. Anyway. So, yeah, there's obviously, we got a bunch of good stories there. If you missed any of the World Cup stuff, Madonna, Justin Bieber, BTS, and Shakira were all...
1: I heard it was good.
0: It was... it depends on who you ask. If you're asking Americans who are used to, you know, NFL Super Bowl-style halftime shows, you know, then, Prince in the middle of a rainstorm kicking ass...
1: Then no.
0: They were like, that's not good enough. Which I was like, oh, shut up. This is the first ever World Cup halftime show. And it was pretty impressive. I mean, you know.
1: 15 minutes, correct?
0: Yeah. You got Madonna started it off from under the bleachers and stuff. Obviously, U.S. Then you go to... God, who? I can't remember. She handed off to somebody.
1: Shakira?
0: To BTS. No, she handed it to BTS. So she handed it to, I'm trying to remember the guy that she handed to, and then she handed it to BTS, and then they handed it to, what's his name?
1: The Biebs?
0: The soccer guy from Apple TV.
1: Oh.
0: Yeah, right.
1: Love that guy.
0: Yeah, exactly. And then he handed it to the Biebs, and then it finished with Shakira, which was awesome. And it was just, I mean, there were lots of people popping up. It was fun. It was neat. And it's just been really great. And then to cap everything off, Donald being a jerk, standing on the stage, trying to bogart some, but he was just far enough off to the side, if you got the right angle. So Spain, exactly. Spain has been putting out pictures that have purposely cut him off. One of which we have in the news collage today. Thank you, Joe.
1: With that.
0: So yeah, it's funny. But anyway,
1: I had both. I had the one with him, and then I had the one without him.
0: I know, so. And I saw, and I was like, you know what? Screw that. We don't need to include him on it because you know it was the Spain team, and he's just a douchebag.
1: And he hates Spain.
0: Yeah, that's the thing. Is he had to stand there with the Spanish president and the Spanish king giving out the award for like 2 minutes.
1: And wasn't the Mexico, wasn't she there?
0: Well, yeah, Mexican president and the prime minister from Canada. Because remember, this was supposed to be Canada, Mexico, but Donald's been a jerk to literally all of them.
1: There was one football player that shook Mexico's.
0: And missed Donald. Yeah, I saw that.
1: And he walked away from Donnie. And I'm with that player.
0: I got no issues.
1: So much.
0: I got no issues. There was another player, I think, that actually just gave him just the most perfunctory. And somebody asked him later, and he said in Spanish, he said, I basically, he didn't want to end up getting arrested. So that's, yeah. And it was like,
1: he was in America. So
0: Yeah, but

0: hey, I'm with him on that. You know, I'm like, you know what? I would not want to shake hands with that monster either.
1: No, so. I mean, I love the one guy that just ignored him. It's like, he's my favorite player ever.
0: What are his scores? Jody says, I don't care.
1: I don't care. I don't care. I do not care what his scoring is, but he is awesome with heads
0: of politics.
1: State.
0: Right, exactly. And this is the politics bar, so I get that. Absolutely. But it was a fun weekend, and I was talking with a couple of friends of mine online about different things, and one of my friends was a little bit, I was surprised at this because she's usually okay with politics, and she was, well, you know, don't necessarily bring politics into my mentions, and I was like, that's fine, whatever. But another one was like, you know, they were really surprised, and I said, this was a nice chance, the last basically month.
1: And Tom Cruise did some lovely stuff.
0: Oh, he was there. There were lots of stars that were there. Part of it because obviously he's basically in the New York City suburbs. But
1: he said some really good things about soccer and football.
0: Well, my whole thing about all this, Jody, was the fact that this is like the last month. The whole world has gotten to see that the good people of America, us.
1: We're not dickholes.
0: Exactly. And we're not dead. We're not dead. We are not Donald Trump. America is not Donald Trump.
1: Thank God.
0: Yeah. Now, that does mean that we have to show our asses up to the polls, we have to unite, and that's, we got to talk about that coming up, too, because there's some Democrats, you got a lot of work to do in certain areas of the country, especially the Great Lakes, or as we used to call it when I was in boot camp, Great Mistakes. Literally, it's just saying, that is the nickname for that particular area in the Navy, and now, y'all are living down to that nickname. So
1: Michigan can be bad and also great. So it's a thing.
0: True, true. I'm not a fan of Michigan football, even though Barb would, you know, say, you know, otherwise.
1: You want her back on the show?
0: I love Barb, but, you know, she's a Michigan fan. That's fine, that's fine. But look, Michigan, Wisconsin, we got some issues on that. But we also are obviously going to be talking about the Iran war because Donald has restarted that, and that is just ridiculous. And we're going to talk a little bit about tonight about what y'all are actually, what people are focused on, what's important, because it doesn't surprise me, but it does seem to be surprising some of these political people that Americans are sick and tired of not earning enough and having to pay too much for everything. So especially housing, young people are so pissed off that they're like, look, man. You told us if we did all the things,
1: everything. Right?
0: Yeah. If we did all the things and we did all the, you got all the perfect grades and we did, you know, soccer and baseball and dance and theater and we did all the stuff and we got great grades and we went to college and we got our asses into debt up to our ear holes and all of that. And then we'd be able to have a life that, you know, like most adults like, and instead they can't even rent a place. They can't even rent a decent apartment.
1: And Gen Xers promised the right things as well.
0: Well, some people are blaming Gen X. It's not us. Okay, maybe half of Gen X.
1: We didn't do it.
0: But no. We inherited the crap from the boomers. Place the blame where it goes, but also remember the blame goes on the corporatists. And most importantly, the blame goes on the Republican Party, who's not in favor of moving things forward. And that's why we got to focus on that.
1: The boomers voted for the
0: Republicans. Right, exactly. So look.
1: And so did some of us. I'm saying.
0: I know. Look. Hey, even some of the younger folks voted for them. So we'll talk about all that. But we got to talk about unity coming up. So look, it's Monday night. Brooklyn Dad Defiant will be here later this evening. No. We'll talk about other guests that we know coming in later this week. Freshen your drink. There's a lot of politics to talk about. You're hanging out with Jody and me here at the Politics Bar.
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5: How about some good news here before
6: we get into
5: all the terrible news? Okay. James Tallarico has raised a record $30 million for his Texas Senate bid. Campaign officials noted that 97% of donations were $100 or less. Tallarico has sworn off corporate PAC contributions. Good for him.
7: Meanwhile, Ken Paxton went to Iceland with his mistress, didn't he? Mm-hmm,
5: he did. Because there is no justice anymore. I mean, the double standard. getting back to our good news segment here, Governor Pritzker has signed a law protecting trans patients by removing testosterone from government monitoring programs. He signed a trio of bills that will protect transgender people's privacy from out-of-state attacks, most notably by removing testosterone from the list of prescriptions required by law to be added to a government database.
7: Thank you, Governor Pritzker. You know, I feel like he's really good Veep material.
5: Well, if he comes out swinging with a comprehensive plan for billionaires, then I'm totally on board with J.B. Pritzker. Mm-hmm.
7: Just in case anyone's wondering, we mean for just them to face the same laws and the same taxations and the same responsibilities that we all have as Americans. We don't hate them because they're rich. We hate them because they're making people miserable by sucking up all the money.
5: Yeah, and not paying their fair share. The glad handing and the advantages and loopholes that billionaires are able to exploit because of their wealth, even beyond the lack of fair taxation. So
7: I got to say, I didn't think a trillionaire should exist until he was only a trillionaire for a day.
5: Yeah, right.
7: And I thought, yes, someone should be a trillionaire just long enough to have it taken away from them.
3: Bob Seska.
5: It's the Bob Seska Show. New episodes every Tuesday, Wednesday, Thursday, everywhere you get your podcasts and at BobSeskaShow.com.
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0: It is Monday night here at the Politics Bar. Thank you so much for hanging out with us, coming in from wherever you are, of course, being part of the show. We enjoy when you guys do that. You join us via the bar line and on social media. 213-677-7258 is the bar line number. 213-677-7258 or 213-677-SALT. Like Andy Margarita. Of course, you can also reach out to us and be part of the conversation via social media on Blue Sky or Threads, Instagram, Facebook, Substack, Twitter, or YouTube. We are at the Politics Bar, which is where you are at and where Brooklyn Dad Defied will be a little bit later this evening. So thank you for hanging out with us. All right. News on tap. Obviously, we got to start at the top. And I mean, there's some stuff there, but it shouldn't really surprise any of you who have been paying attention. Donald Trump's Iran war is rolling on again. The U.S. hit Iran for the 9th consecutive night. Whatever, I've seen some legit news organizations that are still trying to kind of hedge bets and say, maybe there's still a little bit of ceasefire in there.
1: Yeah.
0: Both Iran's leaders and Trump have been like, the ceasefire is dead.
1: Yeah.
0: It is deader than Lindsey McConnell. Or wait, oh, I'm sorry. Did I say that?
1: I think I got
0: Lindsey Graham and Mitch McConnell confused. We all know
1: that
0: Lindsey.
1: You have peanut butter in your chocolate.
0: And put my chocolate in my peanut butter.
16: I'd rack balls until the sun came up.
1: And according to Bashir,
0: I suppose we should put that into there too. So actually, that's a little sub story down in the fourth round under miscellaneous but important. In a new interview with Katie Couric, Kentucky Governor Andy Bashir says two state agencies have contacted him claiming Mitch McConnell is dead. We don't know whether that's true or not, but
1: he doesn't know.
0: Yeah, even the governor of his own state doesn't know. So we'll keep an eye on that. We do.
1: I think he should just go to the hospital.
0: Even if he did, I'm sure that Mitch's folks have some type of stuff set up so people can't get to it. And it is medical privacy, so you can't just...
1: I know, there's a HIPAA thing, but...
0: Look, Bashir knows the rules. I'm sure he's not just going to do that. And he won't. We'll find out soon enough. I mean, we've got from now until the 3rd of August, and I don't think they're going to be able to play that, you know, weekend at Bernie's thing that long.
1: So, oh, no, they're going to say he just died.
0: Well, even if he did, guess what? If it's before the 3rd, congratulations, that's time enough.
1: Mm-mm. They're trying to, the 2nd.
0: They're trying to get it out there, but it's not going to work. It's not going to work. It's not.
1: But if he's presumed dead, by the way, after that date, then Tom Massey and nobody else can run. Well,
0: even beforehand, it has to be before August 3rd, not after. It has to be before. That's
1: exactly why they're saying he's going to be dead.
0: I know they're going to try, but I don't believe they'll succeed in it.
1: You sure?
0: I'm pretty sure about that. Look, we're sitting here on the 20th.
1: You're so Pollyanna about it.
0: No, I'm just saying.
1: You're adorable.
0: We got 2 whole weeks. They've had, 4.5 now of people going, really? And people aren't letting the story die down. In fact, people are digging in even more. So
1: I think you're adorable.
0: We'll see.
1: I really do. I think you're adorable.
0: I just want actual confirmation. Unfortunately, we did get actual confirmation over the weekend. 3 more members of the U.S. military are dead because of Donald's stupid ass Iran war.
1: And he didn't care.
0: Well, does he ever? Right, exactly. Iranian attack in Jordan kills 2 U.S. service members. Another one died in Iraq trying to dispose of an Iranian drone. And there's new reporting that shows that the Pentagon under Trump and keg breath has withheld dozens of U.S. military injuries in the Iran war. So there's a lot of stuff there that we don't know. Oh, by the way, if you're looking for war crimes, both us and Iran committed them over the weekend, hitting desalinization and power plant. Do you realize how much of the Gulf area, Jody, is basically served by desalinization plants?
1: I kind of know it, but not that much.
0: It's like somewhere between 75% and 90% of the population.
1: Important.
0: Well, yeah, but that's why, among other things, after World War II, when we set down some of these limits, we said, you know, you have those kinds of things. That's a war crime.
1: Yeah. Anyway, we suck.
0: We've got the details all there in the news on tap in the first round. Other quick look at other foreign affairs. Andrew Burnham has become the 7th British Prime Minister in 10 years.
1: A lot in 10 years.
0: They have made a lot of changes, yeah. Now, here's the thing. Burnham is, if you would translate, and it doesn't map directly, but if you translate his politics to U.S., he would be kind of a Democrat. But the question isn't whether he likes those more progressive policies. The question is he going to push forward and get them done? He says his new political and economic model is going to bring the biggest changes in 40 years to the U.K., but basically, the UK residents say we'll believe it when we see it.
1: Yeah. Well, because Parliament, God bless them, is a whole different.
0: Oh, yeah. But look, potato. I mean, they've had 7 prime ministers now in the last decade. So they've had a lot of people promise them a lot of things, most of which haven't come true for squat.
1: The beauty about the England setup is that you have to get along with everybody in Parliament.
0: Okay, that's exactly the best thing, or the most important thing, I guess you could say, about what's going on now. Because, so, the parliamentary system is one of those things where you have to have a coalition. You rarely get a full majority. You almost always govern on a coalition model.
1: Yeah.
0: Think of it this way, for those of you who don't quite understand. Instead of having 2 major parties, let's assume you had 6. You still have to get a majority, but you're not going to get it with just 1 party. So you have to get, 2 or 3 or 4 parties all together to agree. And then, of course, you have your internal disagreements, kind of like the Democratic Party. Which brings us to the second round of the News on Tap, politics and elections. Here's the thing. We'll talk about the Democrats making progress. There's been progress in Maine, in Nebraska, in South Carolina, in Iowa, hopefully. But we want to hit the Democrats' circular firing squad. Because here's the...
1: Which is stupid.
0: I had a huge discussion, both in the open and a little private, with Charles Gabo over the weekend, who lives up in Michigan. Charles is great. He's a great data guy. We've talked about him before. We've had him here in the bar. Maybe we'll bring him back in. Great data guy. But he knows personally Mallory McMorrow. He knows Haley Stevens. And he has met many times Dr. Abdul El-Sayed. Pardon me. And so he knows all three of the candidates there. But what's going on there, especially since McMorrow dropped out, is basically it's the Bernie Bros versus the Hillary Hags, as they called each other back in 2016, all over again.
1: Angry about that.
0: I know, because
1: it's some BS.
0: Well, and here's the thing. I don't give a damn. This is the primary, folks. When you get done with the primary, you are going to need the other people who are in the Democratic voting coalition. Look, y'all got plans. Dr. El-Sayed is like, you know, I'd love you. I'm going to ram through this. There's a little bit of the belling the cat in there. You're a single member of the U.S. House. You're brand new. You're not going to step into a major leadership position. You ain't going to do anything off the bat.
1: He's going to be brand new.
0: And I'm not saying that that's bad, but...
1: And that's a good thing. He's going to learn.
0: He will.
1: How you deal with Congress.
0: If he gets in. But some of his people are very much doing the Bernie Bros style, trying to... And then you've got the Haley Stevens folks, who are... They are just as bad and arrogant in their own right centrists who are like, we don't need the liberals.
1: Yeah, you kind of do need us.
0: Uh-huh. Jody's right. You do need
1: kind of important.
0: You do need each other. In order to govern in a government like the UK, you have to have a coalition. In order to actually get the Democrats to have the majorities that we need, because we can't just get by with slim majorities. Look what happened in 2024. Now, I'm not saying that the people in Michigan who were Palestinians are great, Israelis suck, which I'm like, let's not go down that path, because there are great Palestinian people, there are great Israeli people, and then there are right-wing nut jobs on both sides who insist that all the people that they hate should be dead, and all the idiots on both sides
1: Hamas
0: of that are wrong.
1: Hamas and Netanyahu are the same. The basically, people that live in those countries are not.
0: And they're all basically just like the MAGA folks, which is interesting because for those people who missed it, Don Lemon had a little interview on a podcast over the weekend. Really, it shouldn't be that hard to understand what MAGA is, but Don laid it out real plain for everybody. Here, let me get this on the DVR.
16: You think that once Donald Trump is gone, it's the end of MAGA? I don't know if it's the end of that sort of attitude. I mean, the MAGA is the closest thing to the modern version of a Nazi party. This is America's version. It's the closest thing without the Holocaust and all that stuff.
0: Yep. Don Lemon is right.
1: The Holocaust.
0: Well, right. But the fact of the matter is that he's not wrong in saying what MAGA is. This is what you folks in Michigan, and there's some stuff going on in Wisconsin too. We have stories on this under the second round under Dem's circular firing squad. Just days after ending his campaign, David Crowley has re-entered the Wisconsin governor's race with the endorsement of current Governor Evers, which is causing another similar kind of split there.
1: Why? Evers is a beloved governor, correct?
0: I know, and I don't know why he endorsed David Crowley and didn't endorse his own former lieutenant governor, Mandela Barnes.
1: There's a reason.
0: I don't know.
1: He knows something about that person?
0: Maybe, maybe not. Maybe he just thinks that Crowley would do a little bit better. But my whole feeling about the whole thing is look, like E.J. Dion says, we've got his piece from the New York Times. It's a gift link, so you guys don't have to be subscribed. Yes, we put free gifts in the News on Tap. That's one of the things we do. And the News on Tap is free, too. And check it out at thepoliticsbar.com. But the point is, E.J. Dion makes a very good point, saying don't let the useless uncivil war between liberals and centrists distract you. Here's the choice, folks. If you don't show up to the polls, if you think what's going on in, let's just call it Palestine, to be honest, in Palestine, in the West Gaza, in the
1: Gaza and right. the West Bank.
0: West Bank. Thank you. That's my brain was just. If you think that's bad, and I think virtually anybody who's decent thinks that that's bad, then you need to understand, would it be this bad if we'd elected Kamala Harris, if you'd shown your asses up to the polls and voted for Kamala Harris, do you think it would be this bad?
1: No.
0: Right. Because Donald Trump has made it worse, and he's allowed, hell, Donald Trump has gotten us into war in Iran because Bibi said, hey, I got an idea. You should go to war in Iran. And Donald went, okay. So if you think things are great there, I suppose keep doing what you're doing. But I need you to understand, you already made this mistake, you folks up in the Great Lakes area. You made this mistake just a couple of years ago.
17: Well, if I don't get what I want, I'm going to hold my breath and stomp my feet. I'm going to hold my breath and stomp.
0: This is not Burger King. Elections are not Burger King. You cannot have it your way. It doesn't go that way. If it was up to me, electorally, it would have been much smarter if y'all had elected Mallory McMorrow.
1: Mm-hmm.
0: But you guys didn't choose that. Okay, so here's the thing. Whoever you choose now, whether it's Stevens or El Sayed, one of you people is going to have to kiss the ass of the other one, and you're going to have to convince your followers to get off their asses and go out and vote this fall. So does it really help you now to say, I'm an El Sayed person, the Stevens people are demons, or a Stevens person and saying, the El Sayed people are all crazy, extremist, socialist nut jobs, and they hate democracy. Does that help? Does that?
1: No.
0: It might make you feel good, but then you're not going to get what you want. And in fact, Mike Rogers, the Republican, will probably win, and that will put us down one seat that we need to win in the Senate. If Democrats get all the seats in the Senate that they can, and we get all the seats that we could in the House, we'll have Democratic majorities in the House and Senate. Then we can stop a lot of the crap that Trump is doing. So what you have to say is, do you want to feel good now, or do you want to stop Trump from doing a lot of the crap he's been doing for the next 2 years before we can replace his ass? Do you want a quick fix now, or do you actually want to fix things? If you want to fix things, watch what you're saying on social media. Watch what you're saying to your neighbors, and remind.
1: Bob says that all the time.
0: Exactly. Look, remind yourselves, those three people. We're talking El Sayed, we're talking Stevens, we're talking McMorrow. The three of them agree, literally, you can look at voting records on like 90% of the crap. Do you want to get somebody in who will agree with you on 90%, even though you have 10% of the things that
1: you
0: vehemently
1: disagree? That was my argument with Bernie guys, who I voted for Bernie, by the way. Mm-hmm. And then I voted for Hillary later because Doy.
0: Right, because that's what
1: she
0: do.
1: And she voted with him 96% of the time.
0: Exactly. You fall in love in the primary, you fall in line in the general, and you don't draw a line so that you can't cross it in the general.
1: Yep.
0: Be smarter than this. You folks in the Great Lakes area are brilliant. Exactly.
1: You're smart people.
0: Hey, Barb McQuaid is freaking brilliant, and she's a Michigan fan. So
1: she's a Michigander.
0: Exactly. So just telling you, do what Barb does. Do not talk crap like that.
1: Listen to Barb.
0: Figure it out, folks, because the rest of us are sitting here. I mean, we're looking at people like in Maine. They got their crap together in Maine. We'll talk about that. Look, they're getting their crap together in my home state of Nebraska. Democrats in Nebraska.
1: What is going on there?
0: I know, right? So, look, we'll talk about all of that. Also, we got a drink of the day coming up. We have Brooklyn Dad Defiant coming up. Hey, we got some hints on a couple other people coming up this week and next week here to the bar. So, right now, freshen your drink. Do what you got to do. We'll be back with more political news. After all, it's Monday night. You're hanging with Jody and Sean here at the Politics Bar.
18: We'll be right back after we pay some bills at the politics bar.
19: Lincoln understood something that comfortable people didn't want to hear. A nation cannot be half one thing and half its opposite and survive. Not forever, not even for long. In his time, the question was slavery, the moral rot at the foundation, the thing everyone knew was wrong and almost no one would say. Ours is a different rot, but But Lincoln's diagnosis is the same. You cannot be half democracy and half autocracy.
20: I can do anything I want.
19: Have free press.
21: Their license should be taken away.
19: And have state propaganda. Have rule of law and have rule of one man. 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Lincoln told us what that means. 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
28: If your house is on fire, you certainly don't fake it so hot firemen show up, because that'd be illegal. 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
25: 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It's hard to rack balls.
24: Yes, it is. Hard to rack balls until the sun comes up.
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30: I'm meteorologist Ray Miller from the Weatherology Weather Center. Cloudy skies tonight with scattered showers and thunderstorms, a low temperature of 73 degrees. Scattered storms on Tuesday, high temperature around 86 degrees. Wednesday, sunny with a high of 72. Thursday, sunshine, high of 79. And for Friday, lots of sun with a high of 81. Saturday, sunny, high of 84. Sunday, sunshine and a high temperature of 88 degrees. That's the latest Chicago weather update. I'm meteorologist Ray Miller. Right now, it's 79.
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0: It is Monday night here at the Politics Bar. Thank you very much for hanging out with us from wherever you are. We appreciate you guys joining us and hanging out. Look, maybe you were biking this weekend, like Stephanie Miller or Josh Turek in Iowa. He was hanging out there. Look, we're out to see if we can get Josh Turek in. We got a lot of good people coming in, actually. Dr. Annie Andrews will be here soon. Richard Chu's going to swing by here soon. Hal Sparks is going to be in tomorrow.
1: Tomorrow.
0: And Brooklyn Dad Defiant tonight. Look, if you guys missed any part of the show, the best thing that you can do, we know you're listening on the radio, but look, sometimes you got things you do. It's summertime, whatever. 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You also get then the news on tap, which, you know, if you want to just sign up for that for free, you can. But look, you get the whole thing if you get the podcast, you get the news on tap, and you get the drink of the day with the recipe. In order to get all of that, it's just $6 a month. You can't even get a drink for $6 a month. Hell, you can probably... Oh. It's probably hard to find, depending on a bar, a drink for $6 a night. So just go check out the deal. It's there at thepoliticsbar.com. Exactly. I wanted to mention a few of the good things that we collected as far as Democrats making progress that are in the second round, because there's some good news there. Looks like Maynard's got their poop in a group.
1: Finally.
0: Yeah.
1: Look. It's been a minute.
0: almost a year. Former Maine State Senate President Troy Jackson has effectively secured the Maine Senate Democratic nomination. Now, technically, they don't vote until next weekend. They'll make it official then, but he's gathered enough delegates from there. There were some state delegate meetings here this last weekend, so obviously Mainers got their stuff together, and we're proud of you folks. Look, we've said credit where due and criticism too. That's one of the phrases we have here at the Politics Absolutely. Bar. And credit to you Mainers. You folks have done some great work there. Credit to the Nebraska Democratic Party as well. Nebraska Democratic Senate candidate, yeah, files to drop out of the race. Cindy Burbank is in the process of finishing the paperwork to drop out of the race, clearing the path for independent Dan Osborne. So,
1: atta girl.
0: Look, that's what she said she was going to do initially. Remember, Montana has a similar situation. Their Democrat there did not drop out, and their independent, if you believe, you know, hypothetical polling, would probably do better and would probably end up caucusing with the Democrats, like Senator Sanders, like Maine's Senator Angus King also caucuses with the Democrats. He's an independent, yeah, too. Look, whatever way we can get it, that's what you got to get. Dr. Annie Andrews, who we said is coming to the bar here.
1: In about
0: 10 days or so, I believe. Yeah. We got a piece in the Democrats Making Progress section there. And there's an opening for Democrats. If you remember, when we had Zach Walls here.
1: We did.
0: I surprised him with the question about the water. But to me, and knowing some of the folks in Iowa, that's a really, really big deal. About the water quality issues and how water and air quality in Iowa is gone way down under the Republicans. It's huge. And so we've got a piece there, actually. This one is from Politico.com. It's a little bit longer piece. There are a lot of the cancer rates in Iowa are going through the roof because, read the piece. You guys will see. But so we're working on, like we said, Josh Turek in here, too. So there's some good Democrats in a lot of places around the country doing stuff. We just are a little bit pissed at the Democrats who are in Michigan and Wisconsin who are deciding they wanted to start back up the circular firing squad, which, look, have I told you this one before? When I was a kid, this was before my sister and I, before our younger siblings were born. My mom, when she got fed up with us, my sister and I, my sister's 3 years older, if you guys forget.
1: She's a mom. Of course he gets fed up.
0: Well, right. And we were being a little obnoxious because, you know, like my sister would do a stealth, like smack me, and then I'd smack her back.
1: Oh, and then you got blamed for that.
0: Right.
1: I get it.
0: Right. And I go, or she'd get, you know, occasionally she'd be, you know, I'm hitting him back first. And you go, wait, you're hitting him back first? That means you hit him in the first place. But what my mom
1: did, it's a sibling thing.
0: Oh yeah, I mean every sibling, we all have this kind of thing. But here's the thing, this is something rare that most siblings don't have. So my mom got fed up one time, and she said to my sister and I, she said, "If you two don't stop fighting, I'm going to bang your heads together and see if I can get one decent child." And of course, we didn't think she'd do it.
1: And she did.
0: And she did. And oh man,
1: did that hurt? I would imagine it would hurt a lot.
0: Oh yeah, it hurt a lot, a lot. It was not. Yeah, it was.
1: Yeah, your mom's kind of abusive, but okay, let's go with that.
0: At that particular moment, she was. It wasn't very bad. It was just enough that our heads touched a little bit more than if we'd actually just kind of run into each other. Remember, she's a nurse, so she knew that if she actually hurt us, she could repair us. So she was not trying to, she was trying to make the point, and she made the point to the fact of which beyond that point, anytime after that, for literally for years, for like decades, she would just look at us and go, do I need to grab the two of you? I was like, nope, I'm good. Thank you very much. We all are thinking right now, the rest of us around the country, we're thinking that same thing with you folks up in Michigan and Wisconsin who are playing these political Russian roulette games. Do not do that. Okay, y'all? Don't make us come up there. Just saying.
1: No, I mean,
0: we're in Chicago at WCPT right now. Don't make us come up there. All right? All right. Anyway, look, I need a drink. You need a drink. It was a different
1: time. You want this one?
0: Well, I mean, you know, would you rather I mooned you?
1: Well, I haven't seen your moon, so let's go.
0: Jody Louise. Look, it is today's drink of the day. What is it and what is it inspired by?
1: It's a moonwalk cocktail inspired by the when we landed on the moon.
0: Right, exactly. It is not inspired by Michael Jackson.
1: No.
0: There was a Michael involved. He was one of the three members of Apollo 11, which landed on the moon July 20th, 1969. But Michael was the guy who stayed up in the lunar module that kind of, that floated, the command module, pardon me, Columbia, that still floated.
1: There was Neil and Buzz, and they were all there.
0: Right, right. I mean, look, Armstrong and Aldrin, Neil and Buzz, they were the ones who walked on the moon. We've even got the video of One Small Step, One Giant Leap. Obviously.
1: I watched it.
0: I love that. That's why I stuck it in there. You got a fantastic picture of you and your mom and your sister taken by your dad, which I think is just really cool. And we even go ahead. Go ahead.
1: My cheeks were so big.
0: They were. But you were a baby. You were a baby. I mean, you had baby cheeks. We even have a little, we put in the trailer for Hidden Figures because obviously if you guys don't know.
1: I love that movie so much.
0: I know, right? We would not have gotten to the moon
1: without them.
0: Exactly. Without the three wonderful computers, brilliant, beautiful, intelligent black women who the space program basically wrote on. Y'all should, if you haven't seen the movie or read the book, y'all should.
1: No, it's like super important. The stuff we did not learn as children.
0: Mm-hmm. Also, by the way, if you are still thinking, I don't know if they landed on the moon.
1: Yeah, we did.
0: Yeah, we have the Mythbusters debunked.
1: We effing landed there.
0: Mm-hmm. We have the Mythbusters debunked. You guys can watch that too. Jody, how do we make a moonwalk cocktail?
1: All right, it's easy. Mm-hmm. You need a flute glass, like a champagne glass.
0: Okay, got it.
1: 1 cube of sugar.
0: Ooh, okay, got it.
1: 3 dashes of Bob's Grapefruit Bitters, which sounds kind of yummy.
0: Yeah, I think so.
1: 2 dashes of orange blossom water or orange flower water.
0: Right, exactly.
1: Right?
0: Mm-hmm. And then?
1: 5/6 of a... this is very difficult, children. 5/6 of an ounce. 5/6, I got it, of an ounce of Grand Marnier.
0: Just a splash of Grand Marnier.
1: Basically, just...
0: Right, just a splash, just a skosh. Exactly.
1: And then 3 ounces of the good stuff.
0: Right, champagne or sparkling wine.
1: Yeah. Orange zest twist. I can speak.
0: Orange zest twist, right.
1: Thank you. I cannot speak right now.
0: It's okay. Look, I can mix it up because it's simple. You put the sugar cube in the glass and then you soak it with the bitters and the orange flower water. It's kind of cool to watch. Have you ever done one of these?
1: No.
0: Drink like this? I mean, not this particular one, but there are other drinks that are similar. So you put the flavor in the sugar cube and then you pour the liqueur over the soaked sugar cube. And it kind of, especially because then you're topping it with the champagne, so you kind of get to watch it dissolve up. It's kind of cool. It's bubbles, and it's like a little science experiment. It's fun. Then you put
1: the
0: orange zest twist over the drink, and there you go. And just remember, keep shooting for the moon, whatever you're doing. So,
1: thank you for helping with that.
0: Exactly. No worries. Look, that's what we do. We help our friends, which is a good thing. Look, if you missed any part of the drink of the day, y'all know what to do. Just to, go subscribe to BalticsBar.com. In the fifth round of the News on Tap, under media, movies, TV, and more, news today, this afternoon, Paramount and Warner Brothers merger is hit with a temporary restraining order of at least 2 weeks. Federal judge says it likely violates antitrust laws, which... It ain't done yet, but the fight is not looking good for them. And remember, the longer it takes for them to settle this fight, the less chance there is that it's going to go through. Because remember, when August comes up, they're going to start having to pay penalties if they don't have it completed. So anyway,
1: they can.
0: Oh, I know. Did you see any movie this weekend? Did you watch any movies?
1: Not yet.
0: The Odyssey, for those people who did, became Christopher Nolan's biggest global debut, $264 million weekend. So, yeah.
1: I thought Elon said it was bad.
0: Yeah. Well, you know what? I don't care much. I don't think most of us here in the... Anybody care what Elon... Anybody care? No. No. Nobody cares, Jody. Nobody likes Elon here. Which is... That's okay.
1: He could make his own movie.
0: He could. If he didn't like it, he could. He just got more than enough. He could hire actually good, you know, good actors and whatever. But
1: anyway. He could hire so many people.
0: They have hired a ton of people for the new Avengers movie. Avengers Doomsday, new trailer out. Thor's warning, X-Men and the Avengers have to unite like factions of the Democratic Party. Just saying. Also, Steve Rogers returns. You guys can go watch that if you click into the news on tap. Also, I'm excited. There's a first look at the new Netflix, A Different World, the updated adaptation.
1: Oh, my girl.
0: Yeah.
1: Our girl.
0: Uh-huh. We're going to get her back in the bar talking about that fairly soon. I'm psyched about that. Also, rest in peace, Jennifer Finch, the bassist for L7, dead at 59 of glioblastoma. Cancer. Well, yeah, brain cancer. I have one of my friends from back home. He met her. She was unfailingly kind at a time when she shouldn't have been. They were doing a show at this club. I don't know if you know L7. I mean, they were, you know, loud and cursed and whatever. Not bad, but he got way too drunk and puked and was not looking all that suave. And yet he was really into the music and they were in a break or whatever. And somehow he ended up kind of seeing her. There, and she was just like, "So you're a new fan?" And he's like, "Yeah." And he just kind of slobbered over himself and made an idiot of himself. And she rubbed his head, just kind of gave him a little head rub, and was like, "You're fine, but you need to go outside and you need to stop drinking, okay?" And he was like,
1: "God bless her."
0: Yeah, she was super. She didn't have to do that. And
1: I've only heard nice things about her. I did not know her, but yeah. I've only heard nice things.
0: Well, and if you didn't know that, it was just one of those nice things where you're just like, "Oh man." So
1: all the people that I knew that knew her
0: said she was very kind. Yeah.
1: Yeah.
0: So look, we got more news on tap. That is what all these people would want us to do. So look, we're going to give you guys news on tap. More of it. BDD is coming in. Jody, is he willing to play the game?
1: He's going to play the game. I mean,
0: he's bringing his game from his podcast. So we will play that next hour. Look, freshen your drinks. Do what you got to do.
1: I suck at it, by the way.
0: Let's see if I suck at it, too. It's Monday night. BDD coming to join Jody and me and you here at the Politics Bar.
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2: This is a WCPT moment in labor. In the summer of 1881, 2 decades after the Civil War, 20 African-American laundresses met at a local church in Atlanta to form the Washing Society, a trade organization which looked to create a higher uniform wage and greater work autonomy for laundresses, also known as washerwomen. Through the help of local preachers and door-to-door canvassing, the Washing Society grew from 20 members to 3,000 in only a few weeks. The workers went on strike and faced opposition from their employers as well as the local politicians. The Atlanta City Council proposed a licensing fee for their organizing efforts. The strikers agreed to the fee in exchange for self-regulation. In the end, the City Council rejected the proposed fees and the laundresses prevailed. The impact of the strike led to increased wages for some, but showed that African-American workers, including women, were vital to the New South economy. This has been a WCPT moment in labor. We're working for your rights.
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8: 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A 10th night of strikes by U.S. forces on Iran.
9: Tehran has been launching retaliatory attacks on U.S. allies Kuwait, Jordan, and Bahrain, which is home to the U.S. Navy's Fifth Fleet. Ed Donahue reports three U.S. soldiers have been killed in action since Friday.
10: On social media, President Trump declared every time Iran kills an American soldier going forward, they will pay for that killing many times over. The warning comes after announcing the death of another American service member killed in Iraq during the controlled detonation of a downed Iranian drone. Senior fellow Jason Campbell at the Middle East Institute says the way to end the war is for President Trump to send lots of troops to the region, or
11: diplomatic engagement that results in a long-term, if not a treaty, then certainly a very comprehensive agreement that would likely, if the Iranians were willing to agree to it and sign it, look worse than the JCPOA agreement that was signed by the Obama administration a decade ago and that President Trump has obviously derided ever since as being too soft on Iran.
10: I'm Ed Donahue.
9: The Pentagon says nearly 100 service members have been injured since the U.S. restarted strikes on July 7th, the majority with concussions. 96% of them have returned to duty. Canada's prime minister says he's prepared to negotiate after President Trump imposed 50% tariffs on most Canadian goods. But Mark Carney notes this trade dispute has raised costs for families, particularly in the U.S. Tropical storm Bertha's formed in the Gulf of Mexico. It's centered about 110 miles south of Panama City, Florida, and moving slowly westward, expected to bring heavy rainfall from the Florida Panhandle to Louisiana. This is AP News. A tragedy on an Ohio river. Lisa Dwyer has the story.
12: Authorities say five people died after several of them went into the water to assist another person who was struggling to swim. Delaware County Sheriff Jeffrey Balzer says a motorist called 911 after spotting a frightened child who had been with the group running for help Sunday. The group had gathered along the Scioto River in the Columbus suburb of Powell when one of them went into the river for a swim. Balzer says that's when the tragedy started to occur.
13: It's not unusual, I think, for one person to be struggling in the water, other people attempt to save them, yet they don't have the skills to do that, so we end up with multiple deaths.
12: Rescue crews found two women Sunday. Both were pronounced dead at a hospital. The bodies of three men were found in the river Monday. Sound courtesy WBNS. I'm Lisa Dwyer.
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1: Hey, Jody.
2: What?
1: What hour is this?
2: Dos.
1: Do it.
2: Vai.
1: Ni.
2: Oui. I'm just going to go with yes.
1: Yeah. No, that works. That's fine. It is hour two of the Politics Bar on this Monday night. Look, it's fun to quiz your friends sometimes at the bar. You know, especially sometimes they know the stuff, sometimes they don't. BDD, Brooklyn Dad, Defiant, Mr. Majid will be here after all. It is Mondays with Majid. He's coming in. He's got a couple of quiz questions that he will quiz us on. You played the quiz game with him last week.
2: I did. I failed.
1: Well, if you guys missed it, by the way, Jody on Brooklyn Dad, Defiant show, we have it in our social media whatever, our profiles. Go check it out here from last week. I put it out there. You know, when I saw that, I was like, oh, hey, everybody can watch this. So hopefully you guys did watch it, and hopefully it was good.
2: I did fail.
1: Well, we'll see if I fail tonight. I don't know. BDD has the questions. He will be the question master. So we'll check that out. Thank you, by the way, everybody who is joining us from all of our great radio affiliates, whether you are listening on places like the Detour Talk in Tennessee or Georgia Now Radio in Atlanta and the greater Georgia area. Maybe you're listening on AM 950 Minneapolis, St. Paul, or maybe you're listening on WCPT AM 820 in Chicago. Or maybe you are listening somewhere else on the planet, or I don't know, maybe you're on the space station listening on Progressive Voices Radio worldwide, or maybe you are one of our future people. Happens to be listening on your favorite podcast player. Seth, we know, he is Seth, the homo of hope. He's one of our future people. He was saying, you know, some of the people that we talked about have passed away, you know, especially like, you know, Jennifer from L7. He says, look, regarding living a good life that you would want to be remembered by, he said one of the best lines from the old Mary Tyler Moore show, the episode Chuckles Bites the Dust. Remember that? He said, Ted, remember when he said, Ted said, if this was my funeral, the place would be packed. And Murray responded, it's a matter of giving people what they want, Ted. Nice memory.
2: And when
1: there,
2: Mary Seth, started laughing.
1: Yeah. Always a fun show for those of you. Oh, by the way, Scano reminded us, he said, you know, keep your eye on those immigration, the ICE monsters.
2: Yeah.
1: Because he says, look, in their pursuit of getting the worst of the worst, ICE has killed and imprisoned U.S. citizens, legal immigrants, undocumented immigrants, and others, all kinds of people with no criminal record, including children. The only people they're failing to pursue are the worst of the worst. Scano, spot on, dude. Spot on. So.
2: Yeah.
1: Be nice. Help Daryl there. He can't reach the peanuts. Help with that. So there you go. We like you guys hanging out of the bar with us. It is good. I suppose we could hit some of that stuff, jump a little bit to the immigration war section in the third round, Jody. I suppose we could do that. Protests continue today in Houston over the ICE killing of Lorenzo Salgado Arroyo. So here's the thing. Mumbles.
2: You heard Toe Homag, right?
1: Oh, yeah. Toe Homag. Tom Hobag. Mumbles, the magnificent, whatever you want to call him. He admitted something here earlier today on the lawn of the White House. This is one of those noisy things, but let me see if I can get this so you guys can hear this, because you'll hear what he admitted.
3: They kept going to Minnesota. All the mistakes they say happened in Minnesota. I don't think there's a lot of the mistakes they claim in Minnesota. A lot more, I don't think, mistakes.
2: What?
1: He said a lot of them, the mistakes that they made in Minnesota, he doesn't think they were mistakes.
2: Didn't he just say on Sunday that he didn't see the video?
1: He didn't see the video of the killing of Lorenzo Salgado Arroyo. So, but he's saying, I didn't see it, but it wasn't a mistake, right?
2: Because they're supposed to put their lights out.
1: They're supposed to have their body cameras on. There's a lot of things that the ICE monsters are supposed to do and that they haven't been doing. In fact,
2: and I would never, by the way, if somebody is in a not thing that looks police-like,
1: I'm
2: not pulling over.
1: Well, because we don't know. I mean, especially if they're not actually showing badges or having their name tags or having any insignia on their vehicle.
2: They don't need no badges.
1: We don't need no stinking badges. Right, exactly. Look, and there's a reason. There are things that they should be doing. For example, so the young man who was killed up in Maine, Juan Duran Guerrero. The former wife of the ICE monster who killed him admits that The Ice Monster, the agent, I'm being nice and not using his name. You can read it yourself. It's in the News on Tap. Had racist beliefs and violent tendencies. In other words, he would not have passed a standard screening test for any normal law enforcement agency. No. Long history of that.
2: And it's not just the first ex-wife. It's the second one.

0: agents who have worked for Democratic and Republican presidents, maybe they're still there, they've been told by their bosses in the Trump regime that the FBI is no longer going to investigate ICE confrontations. If you're like, damn, this is bad. Oh, wait, it gets worse. The Trump administration has activated a never-before-used alien terrorist deportation court. Some people are making this sound a lot worse, and it's not great, but look, if you want the details, lawyer Steve Laddick, he's one of the folks that we usually rely on for some of the information for the Supreme Court stuff. He's got a piece today in his Substack. It's called One First is his Substack. We've got the link in the News on Tap today, where he notes that the Trump regime activated this alien terrorist deportation court. Here's what we know and what you should be concerned about and what you shouldn't. I think it's better if you read it from him as opposed to me trying to parse it. The long and the short is they're not telling the truth. And we can see that because you remember back in February, Jody, when we heard about the stories that ICE was getting Medicaid data. And then they claimed, "Oh, we're not going to share that with anybody. We're not. No. They, in fact, we now have reporting that new court filings confirm they did, in fact, get data and share data they weren't supposed to be sharing about people who are on other government programs with Palantir. Yeah,
1: my brain, the voices in my head. Or saying, don't do that stuff.
0: Well, all this stuff is, I mean, these people are, they're not law enforcement because they're lawless. They're not following the rules of law enforcement at all.
1: Thank you.
0: You're welcome. Thank you for that. I just look, I say, they're not following law enforcement, and whether or not they should be. They're not acting like law enforcement agents. They're not acting responsibly. And I used to think that maybe there was a way we could hedge. There's no way you can hedge it. We absolutely need to abolish ICE as it is. That does not mean that we are not going to have an immigrations department.
1: Thank you.
0: You're welcome. See? Thank you. We need to have immigrations. We need to have customs enforcement.
1: Absolutely.
0: For people who are shipping things into the country, you want to make sure the stuff that's being shipped in.
1: People coming in, and we need to figure that out.
0: Right. But the way that we have ICE now doesn't work.
1: It's not how my friend, who I've known for years, worked for INS.
0: Is she still working for them?
1: I don't know if she is, but she worked for INS. Remember that?
0: Yes. Immigration and Naturalization Service. Right.
1: Thank you. Mm-hmm. That is calm.
0: That's how all the immigration stuff should be. There's no reason to assume. Remember what happens when you all find assume. You make an ass out of you and me. Don't assume. If somebody is coming here to the United States, first of all, if they're coming here to the United States, most of the time they are leaving almost everything they've ever known. They're leaving their family, their friends. They're moving to a land where the language is not their native language.
1: Mm-hmm.
0: The culture is not their native culture. So they're giving up everything they knew. It is usually fiscally costly, financially costly.
1: And terrifying.
0: Right. So they can come here because the violence and the economic conditions are so crap wherever they're from that they can no longer stand to be there. That is the overwhelming reason. People don't come from other countries here because they, you know, if you're
1: in any other country. I mean, if I'm going to leave certain places in Africa or in Europe or wherever.
0: Right. Look, and even those people, I mean, yes, maybe if somebody comes here and they speak English, they're from England, like your friend.
1: No,
0: but they're still leaving a culture and a country that they spent up to that point in time most of their life in.
1: Mm-hmm.
0: It's not easy. People don't just do it on a lark.
1: No.
0: It's like the people who go, oh, you just have abortions on a lark.
1: By the way,
0: that also
1: ladies do not do that.
0: I know, but they seem to think that immigrants do that too. And no, you don't uproot your entire life and the lives of the people you care about, move them to somewhere thousands of miles away from where you came up just for S&Gs. That don't happen.
1: No.
0: So anyway.
1: It don't happen.
0: It don't happen. But one other note, a couple other notes, I should say. In the third round, under Republicans suck at governing, under a very crappy administration, literally, retailers have removed more Taylor

0: Farms lettuce after the recall expands to 27 states. You guys can give a look. They have not exactly been honest with how they've been presenting.
1: Taco Bell has.
0: Well, yeah, but Taylor Farms hasn't. Taylor Farms is where, by the way, Taylor Farms, yeah, big, big Trump donor. Hey!
1: Hey, buddy.
0: Look at that. Brooklyn Dad Defiant. He's coming in.
1: How hot he looks.
0: Got his summer polo on. You know, I got a polo on today.
1: It looks like a summer bowling shirt.
0: Yeah, there it is. Go. Yeah, it is. It looks good.
1: I know a bowling shirt when I see one.
0: It looks good. I wore this because it was clean today. So, you know, didn't have
2: whenever I wear this, it makes me feel like one of the good fellas. Like, hey, Joey, pass me that shrimp over there.
0: Hey, Joey,
1: my
0: box
1: shirt
0: of wine.
1: Just says that the lady.
0: I love, Jody has a shirt on today that says, girls just want to have fun, Demento.
2: I love it. It's perfect.
0: It's true. They do. So
2: indeed.
1: That's what we're trying.
0: How was your weekend, man? What were you up to?
2: My weekend was groovy. So yesterday we watched Spain defeat Argentina.
0: Nice.
2: You know what's crazy about that is like I normally don't even like soccer. I don't like those, especially like a 1-0.
0: Right.
2: You know, like that.
0: That game had a lot of drama. That game had a lot of drama, and not just talking
2: it was
0: afterwards.
2: Riveting. It was riveting as hell. And I didn't even care about the Trump angle to it. I was, my son loves soccer. And so I like, you know, and he was rooting for Spain. So I guess I'm rooting for Spain too.
0: Nice.
2: But then there was the bonus afterwards watching.
0: Yes, the
2: Trump
0: bonus.
2: Make
0: this,
2: a fool of
0: this
2: himself.
0: Bonus, you mean? That's what it sounded like from the crowd when Trump and Infantino walked up to do their thing. And then, of course, Trump tries to bogart the attention. Look at me. Ugh. I know. What a jackass.
2: So embarrassing. But anyway,
1: the
2: before
1: sign is
2: that.
1: This. This is the sign.
0: Okay. This is the.
2: Is that the L
1: it's
2: for loser?
1: It's a D sign.
0: Oh, it's for like D-bag. Right. Which Trump is definitely a D-bag. I would agree. Exactly.
1: I guess sign language for D. I'm just letting you know. I know my signs.
0: No, I know.
1: D sign.
0: Trump clearly did not know the sign for, dude, get off the stage. But,
1: well, because he's a D.
0: Uh-huh. He is a D bag. This is true.
2: This is true.
0: Look, but
2: can't
0: you know what?
2: Stop making it about himself.
0: No.
1: Exactly.
0: No. But look, you're here. We've got politics that we want to talk about. Obviously, we want to talk about some entertainment stuff. See if there was maybe I don't know if you saw the big movie from this weekend. We'll talk about that.
2: I did.
0: Oh,
2: I most certainly did.
0: Okay. Yeah. See, I was pretty sure you did. Oh, and
2: it
0: and
2: was fantastic.
0: I got to ask you, did you bring those quiz questions from Jody?
2: Yes, I did.
0: Okay. We're going to play a quiz game then,
1: okay,
0: folks, here.
1: I don't know if I'll see if I do any better.
0: Look, freshen your drink, come back. It's Mondays with Majid here at the Politics Bar. Hang on.
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6: One of the things that makes me smile is how self-conscious he is. Because I've been watching his press conferences, and I notice his hands. And sometimes I notice that he starts gesturing, forgetting that he's got these gross wounds on his hands. And then suddenly realizes it. And then he hides his hands under the desk. But that just makes me happy that he gets mortified by his own injury.
7: As much pain and misery and death as he has unleashed in this world, I think we're allowed to take our tiny, petty pleasures wherever we can find them in terms of his physical, emotional, and psychological discomfort. Yeah.
6: You know what he looked like the other day when he had the kids there? For the presidential physical fitness thing. First of all, Donald Trump is the least fit person ever. Maybe since Taft. I should just be fair
1: there
6: about it.
1: No,
6: as far as presidents go.
1: I think he's bigger than Taft.
6: He might be bigger than Taft. He's less fit than Taft. He thinks that golf is a strenuous sport.
7: I think I would know how I want us to keep him in prison and keep him alive. And every day he gets an activity. Like today he has to run from bees. Run. Run, Donald. Run from the bees.
6: Here you go.
0: Run, Donald, run!
1: Run, Donnie, run!
0: Oh, God.
7: Oh, you're looking a little winded there, buddy. Careful. Oh, I think you just inhaled a bee.
0: That's it. Vicious bee.
1: Vicious bees.
0: Vicious bees. You're so vicious, you bee.
6: There's a video of that, actually, where he's doing chopper talk and a bee was attacking him. And he actually did call that bee a vicious bee.
5: Vicious.
6: So they're what I was vicious. Doing there
5: they're beautiful animals
6: was not made
5: and we
6: up.
5: Need them. Yeah.
7: And they're feminists.
6: Mm-hmm.
5: They are hardcore. That's why he doesn't like
6: vicious bee.
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0: It is Monday night here at the Politics Bar. You regulars, you guys know what that means. The one, the only, Mr. Majid Padan, joining us here at the Politics Bar. Brooklyn Dad Defiant, you may know him by that name even better. He's got a cowbell.
1: Cowbell.
0: There you go. It didn't actually ring. Here, I'll just ring the big bell because it's a little bit easier. The cowbell does not always translate for some reason. I don't know.
16: We need more cowbell.
1: We always need more cowbell.
0: I freaking love that. I missed. Oh, did you miss that Chloe Fineman is leaving SNL? We had that in the news on tap.
1: She was really, she is very funny.
0: She is a fine man.
2: Yeah, she is.
0: Yes, and Alice. That's
2: very talented.
0: I'm interested to see what they'll do this fall. So we'll see about that. So you did see over the weekend a film that we were, you know, we have a news piece on that listed in the fifth round of the News on Tap. It is the big film, or at least one of the big films for this summer. The Odyssey from Christopher Nolan. What'd you think?
2: I loved it. I thought it was fantastic. You know, it's epic. It was no less than what I've come to expect from Christopher Nolan, of whom I am a big fan. I think the first of his movies I ever saw was Memento. And I remember that film.
0: Yeah.
2: You know, so all of the hubbub from the online bros is ridiculous. It's stupid.
0: Peter Nolan was gorgeous, doesn't
2: affect the stuff that they were criticizing. Doesn't affect the movie at all.
0: Right.
2: No.
1: So Matt Damon is good.
2: Yeah. I love Matt Damon. I love that guy. Love him. Yeah.
0: There's some people online doing a little of the same criticism about that Kevin Costner has done. What was it that I can't remember? Oh, it was Robin Hood. Where he had an English accent and then they were giving Damon some of the same crap. I'm like,
1: then don't do an accent.
0: I'm like, you realize, of course, that he would have been speaking with an ancient Greek accent, technically, you idiots.
2: Yes, yes. And also, that stuff doesn't bother me.
1: How difficult would that be?
0: Right?
2: I, re- I remember having to read that, the Odyssey in school.
17: I remember it too.
0: Right.
2: And I didn't enjoy the experience. I enjoyed the movie way better. I thought it was laborious reading for me because my brain doesn't function in the way that thing was written.
0: Right.
2: You know, you had to crawl through. So I like the fact that the language they spoke was more accessible to me and I guess to the mass audience. I thought that was excellent choice. Yeah.
0: So it sounds like a good flick if you guys
17: Lupita is our Helen, correct?
0: Yes.
2: She was hardly even in the movie. She was in the movie minutes total.
0: Right.
2: Three?
0: Right. But,
2: max.
0: You know, these are the same bros. Like, I didn't even mention it the other day because it was beneath mentioning almost, but the whole Stephen Miller thing lately where he's been critiquing other people's looks.
17: I'm sorry.
2: No.
0: Her eye is twitching again. She's
17: twitching.
0: She's
17: with
0: rubbing
17: that.
0: It with her
17: I'm
0: finger.
17: Like, oh, my goodness.
2: There's no way you're serious. There's no way.
0: Oh, you missed that? Yeah, he was. Yeah, he was. He was.
17: Oh, yeah.
0: He's trashing other people's looks.
17: Dead serious.
2: That's insane.
0: Which, yeah.
17: Have you seen what that guy looks like?
0: Mm-hmm. You realize he's only like 40-something.
17: And
0: he looks like he's 65. Evil will do that to you.
2: Yeah.
17: He is not an attractive human.
0: No. No.
17: By any objective.
0: Look, I understand that he and his wife did have a kid here, I think, this last year. But I'm like, I have no idea how she got that drunk and still didn't have to go to the hospital. I'm just saying.
17: I'm not going to argue with you on that one.
0: Thank you. So you're thinking it should be more of a... There you go. Jody says yes. Okay. Speaking of bells and buzzers, Jody hung out at your place last week for the BDI show, which was awesome.
17: It was so much fun. I would totally do it again.
0: We linked it in our social media channels from last week. So if you go out to any of the platforms that we're on, you guys can go look that up and see that.
17: And the funniest part was that Brooklyn Dad said, oh, it's going to be like 35, 40 minutes. We were there for an hour and a half.
0: Look, that time was, gets
2: that's,
0: away
2: that's
0: from
2: my
0: you
2: bad.
0: When it's a good conversation.
17: No, it's not your bad. It's my
0: great.
17: Bad.
0: Are you kidding? When it's a good conversation, I mean, that's why people come and hang out at the bar. You know, it's fun.
2: So it is so easy to talk to Jody. Just like this, you know, we could have probably talked for like 2 hours total.
17: Oh, at
2: to be
17: least
2: honest.
17: Three. Easily.
2: And I kept looking at the clock and I was like, damn, but it's going so well.
17: I was with you on that. I'm like,
0: she was telling me though. She was telling me though about this quiz because I only saw part of it. I missed the quiz part, and I was like, okay, So there was a quiz. You guys did a quiz, and then she says, "Look, I'll ask him to bring the quiz questions." So you brought some quiz questions to the bar tonight.
2: Yeah. So my show originally was Story Time with BDD, and it was kind of like it was not a typical podcast production. It was like a little bit of everything. And at the end of each episode, I would have a guessing game, which I've kind of gotten away from. And this one was called Lunatic or Trump. And the thrust of it was that I'm going to read off a quote that may or may not have been from Donald Julius Trump or a complete random lunatic.
0: Okay. Now look, I see Julie, she's interested. I think Daryl and Scano are interested. I'm gonna play because Jody played already, so I'm gonna see if I can play.
17: Okay. I feel.
0: Since you have the quiz questions.
17: I'm gonna
0: the floor is yours, BDD. Hit me with the quiz.
2: Okay, so here's the first one. We're going to build new power plants at every single location that they have them now and many locations where they don't.
0: Trump?
2: That is correct.
0: Excellent. All right. Okay, I'm one for one. Okay. Next quiz question.
2: Okay. Second one is, we are taking the coal and we are turning it into light. It's quantum coal. You don't even have to burn it anymore.
0: I'm pretty sure that's Trump.
2: That is a lunatic.
0: Oh, no. I got that one wrong. Wow. Okay. So, do you have the particular lunatic that was?
2: No, it's just a completely made up quote by some rando
0: out
2: lunatic.
0: On the internet. Okay, got it. Okay, got it.
2: Okay, here's the next one. I'm going to get the drug prices down so low that you're going to be able to get a prescription for a penny. It's going to be a penny.
0: That's Donald Trump. Yes? Yes?
2: No, that is a lunatic.
0: Okay. All right. All right.
17: It sounds like him, doesn't it?
0: It does. It's like I'm not doing as good. You thought I would ace this one. I'm not. Okay. What's the next one? What's the next one?
2: All right. This
17: one. I got
2: this
17: two wrong so far. I got three.
0: Okay.
2: So, this one's going to be a little tricky.
0: Okay.
2: If the boat is sinking and you have a battery and a shark is 10 yards away.
0: I know this one.
2: Do I get electrocuted or do I go with the shark?
0: It's Donald.
17: We all know that one.
0: Yeah, that's Donald.
2: Yes, that is correct. Wait, that's but how did you get that? How did you get that one so easily?
0: Oh, I remember.
17: You the batteries remember. And the shark.
0: The shark and so the batteries easy. Thing. That's one of those. That's one of the more crazy ass things that he has said. I mean, he said a lot of crazy ass things.
17: He's insane.
0: But that's one of those more memorable ones where you're like, are you kidding me? Yeah. Okay. I've said this many times before where I've said, one disaster at a time. And some people are like, what do you mean by that? And I said, look, if you are on fire and standing by a really steep hill and getting chased by a dinosaur, these are all, you know, bad things. But you can only handle any one of these at any one moment. So the first thing you do is drop to the ground and start rolling to put out the fire. Otherwise, you're just going to be barbecue. Now, if you're smart, you roll immediately towards the hill because as you're putting out the fire, you'll go down the hill. This basically solves the problem not only of the hill, but also gets you away from the dinosaur who probably is not, you know, flailing with its little tiny hands and probably is not going to be able to go down
17: the
0: hill.
17: Depending on the dinosaur.
0: This is true. I mean, you know, could be Triceratops. I don't know. But the point being is you are getting away from the dinosaur by rolling down the hill at high speed. But at any one instant, you're only handling one of these problems. So just remember, you know, one disaster at a time. Just
2: that was excellent problem solving.
0: Thank you. Yes. Do you have one more quiz question for me?
2: Sure. Let's go with.
0: Because I got two right and two wrong. So right now I'm 50-50. Yeah. Okay.
2: Okay. I know more about wind than you do. It's extremely expensive. They're made in China and Germany mostly.
0: That's Donald Trump.
2: Yes.
17: Yes.
0: So I got one more right than you did, Jody. So which
17: no,
0: is,
17: I did.
2: Jody got 7 out of 10.
0: She asked more. You asked her more questions. That's fine. We don't need to go through all 10. But I did okay. I did relatively good out of 5. Two right, two wrong. Okay.
2: These were not easy, Sean, and let me tell you why they're not easy. Because the whole point of the quiz.
17: Your New York is accent that is killing me.
2: He is so crazy.
0: He is.
2: My New York accent.
17: Yeah, it's oh my God, your New York accent is like
0: well,
17: so
0: he is
17: amazing.
0: Brooklyn Dad. I mean, come on, you know?
2: But he is so insane that it's literally almost impossible to differentiate his quotes from a lunatic's. So you did very well, all things considered.
0: Thank you. Thank you very much. I appreciate it. Thank you, everybody. Thank you. Thank you. Look, this is the whole thing about the Trump folks that I don't think everybody quite understands is that, yes, I mean, this is why we call it half fascism. They are, it's fascism because they're evil and they're doing awful things. But they're also half-assed as hell. They're stupid. They do things in the dumbest way possible. And then they do, oh my God. Did you see the pictures of which Tate brother was? I think it was Andrew Tate.
2: Oh, yeah.
17: Oh my God, with that thing? Yeah.
0: With the purple,
2: blouse. In the ladies' clothes.
0: Right. Yeah. Exactly. Which, look, I'm not going to yuck his yum. If he wants to dress in ladies' clothes, I got no issues with that. But
17: he is a yucking of a yum that is awful.
0: Oh, yeah. He is the kind of guy who's like, well, the only way to be masculine is be like me and beat up women and treat people like crap.
2: Yeah, and he's awful.
17: Tell them.
0: Right. And I think the funniest thing is that at least in today's news, in today's news on tap in the news collage. So we have pictures that we pick from Jody and I. And Jody put him looking at the soldiers from the Odyssey and then the soldiers bringing our soldiers home. And he's kind of, Tate is kind of looking at them like, you're not masculine enough. It's like,
6: yeah.
0: For those of you who missed it, we have this one actually in the fourth round under the justice and injustice section. Andrew and Tristan Tate were arrested in Miami over the weekend on charges of rape and trafficking in the UK, and they are set for extradition. And when they're done in the UK, they may end up going back to Romania, which is where Trump and his friends tried to spirit them out of and got them out of in the first place. So,
6: yeah.
17: Okay.
6: Yeah.
17: So finally, they've been arrested.
0: Yeah.
2: They shouldn't have been here in the first place.
0: No.
17: Thank you.
0: No, they shouldn't have. But they look, that's the whole thing is it's they have a whole secondary thing that they try to do of, you know, it's okay for us, but not for you. It's okay for us to, you know, this is what's masculine, but then I'm going to dress in women's clothes, but I'm going to make fun of you if you do something that I think is too feminine.
17: It's not about that, Sean.
0: It's
17: not
0: about that. It's about power. They just, I know.
17: Sold.
0: Well, yeah. I mean, we're talking about they're look, if you guys don't know all the stuff that's bad that we did, we had a catch up there under the justice and injustice section. It's a catch up from the AP. It talks about the rape and trafficking charges that they have been charged with and some of the other not so great things that they have done. They're not exactly the greatest people in the world, but they are in Trump world. They're stars. Which
2: here's the thing, right? Like, if you are the president of the United States, you are surrounded by people you would like to think who have access to data, who would say, like, sir, well, just so you know, before you grant them entrance to the United States, these two are suspected of heinous crimes against women. Maybe it's not a good look for you to intervene on their behalf.
0: Mm-hmm. Exactly. You know? But not only that, I mean, yes, I believe they're U.S. citizens born here, although grew up in the U.K. But here's the thing. Romania, like it or not, is a U.S. ally. Most of our allies have, especially when it comes to, you know, major laws about things like rape and, you know, sex trafficking, that things that are really bad. Their laws are not exactly the same, but many of them mirror our laws. And when somebody commits some of the worst offenses that, yeah. So he just says, I'll spirit them out of there and bring them over here and bring them back to Miami. And they can hang out in South Florida with me. And they can come to Mar-a-Lago. And I'm just like, Jesus. I mean, yeah, Jody has found an aviary for them. all the birds. But
17: all the birds are up.
0: Yeah.
2: It's just that it's such a bad look. I mean, just common sense.
0: This
2: regime has no common sense at all.
17: No, Barron and Donald Jr. are friends with the Tates.
0: Yeah, and that,
2: gross.
0: And that, yeah, that says a lot too. Also, I've heard that
2: gross.
0: I've heard it claimed. I don't know whether it's true, but I've heard it claimed that supposedly Barron hasn't like actually dated anybody or whatever. And I'm going, well, maybe you should choose better examples than the Tate brothers.
2: Yeah, jeez.
17: I think he's autistic. There's the thing.
0: You got to have better role models than the Tate brothers.
2: As a dad, hearing that Barron is friends with those clowns is really disturbing and offensive.
0: I agree, 100%. Look, we got more politics to talk about.
17: His dad is a bad guy, let alone the Tate.
0: Oh, yeah, we know that. Lord, we all know that. Look, freshen up your drinks, do what you got to do. If you missed it at the top of the hour, down the hall, left, right, and center. Look, we aim to please here at the Politics Bar. You aim to please. And then come back for another round with Jody and me and Brooklyn Dad Defiant here at the Politics Bar.
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0: It is Monday night here at the Politics Bar. We love hanging out with y'all. Thank you very much for spending some of your summertime evenings with us, or any evening. Hey, man, it doesn't matter. 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You too. Okay, BDD and Jody are trying to make me laugh.
2: I got him!
0: 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All right, BDD. So obviously you saw the one movie. You saw, the big one.
2: Hang on. Before we go any further,
0: sure.
2: Right, I just want everyone to know I could probably end my day right now satisfied that I finally got Sean to break during that intro. So I can't even tell you what a great accomplishment that is.
0: Look,
2: thank you, ladies and gentlemen.
0: I
2: don't know who else to thank. I'd like to thank
0: everyone,
2: my family,
0: give a round
2: and
0: of applause.
2: The people who supported me.
0: Here you go. Round of applause for BDD for getting me to break character on the comeback. It's fine. Whatever. I don't mind. What did you? Okay, so you saw The Odyssey, obviously.
2: Yeah.
0: Are you looking forward to
1: Matt Damon? Go ahead.
0: Right.
2: Yes.
0: The Spider-Man movie's coming out. I know you plan to see that.
2: So it also had Odyssey had a fantastic trailer for the new Spidey.
0: Okay.
2: Movie.
0: How's that?
2: I am crawling out of my skin, anxious to see that movie.
0: Okay. What about the new Avengers trailer? That one was dropped today. The new Avengers Doomsday trailer.
2: And I have watched it four many times.
0: So you're excited to see that one too when it comes out.
2: Not actually, to be honest, not as excited about Spidey, only because Spidey is like next week.
0: Right.
2: The Avengers. I've kind of already seen a bunch of those scenes, and they didn't really spoil anything in the trailer. So
0: look, I'm glad about that.
2: It's good.
0: I keep being pissed off that some people are saying, hey, Captain America's back. No, we already have a Captain America. Steve Rogers might be coming back, but
2: yeah, good point.
0: Thank you.
1: Good point.
0: Yeah. Thank
1: Steve
0: you.
1: Rogers is different.
0: Exactly.
2: That's right.
0: So look, Sam is currently, yes, currently Captain America is Uncle Sam.
2: Yeah.
0: Literally. His name is Sam. So that's, yep. But he's in there. It looks like it's going to be really good, but it kind of reminded me of the whole thing going on with Democrats up in the Great Lakes area. In the fact of, so the X-Men and the Avengers at first are basically like fighting each other. And you're like, dude,
2: yep.
0: Stop it.
2: We're the good guys. We're all the good guys.
0: We're all on the same team. Stop it. It's annoying. I had a conversation over the weekend, BDD. I don't know if you saw it over on Blue Sky, but with our friend Charles Gabba, who lives up in Michigan. And he happens, he knows Haley Stevens. He knows Mallory McMorrow. He has met Dr. Abul El Sayed a number of times. Dr. Sayed is you know, he's nice. He said, I have nothing bad as far as that goes to say. But McMorrow dropped out, and that's become a proxy war, kind of between. Yeah. it's we mentioned this earlier. We said it's like back in 2016 with when it was the Bernie Bros and the Hillary Hags, as they called each other. And it's like, God, you guys just it's frustrating.
2: Well, the major dividing line between those candidates is their position on Israel, right? It's pretty much.
0: It's one of them. But here's the thing: is that when you get into it, it's not that one side. Well, it's not even them. It is more like the Hillary and the Bernie people. It's some of the people who support them. For example, Dr. El Sayed is supported by some people who are, as we've called them, the dirtbag left. They're the people who really are socialist. They're the people who don't like capitalism and don't like democracy. And some of them have been pretty brazen in their social media and otherwise communications, saying that they are fairly well anti-Semitic and they, you know, would like the Palestinians to take over the whole area and wipe out the Jews. And then you've got...
2: Wait, what?
0: Yeah, they're extremely far left. Some of the people who support Dr. El Sayed. Now, Dr. El Sayed himself.
2: Can we just qualify that? Because I feel like too many people get painted with that brush, and I feel like it's a much smaller sliver of people.
0: Not going to deny that.
2: It's in fact probably an even smaller sliver of people who believe in socialism. I think that, you know, socialism is probably catching on a lot bigger because our current system.
0: People like Hassan Piker, who is a very, very well-known person on the farther left, who is a self-avowed dirtbag lefter. And you're like, it makes
2: that
0: you...
2: that doesn't mean he speaks for everybody on the left.
0: No, it doesn't. But this is the thing is, remember, I used to get Senator Sanders on a lot of the shows that I worked with. I've talked to him privately any number of times. He's a nice guy. I didn't have a problem with Senator Sanders back in 2016, but I had a problem with a lot of the people who surrounded him. This is why I'm why I'm breaking down this comparison this way. In the same way, Haley Stevens is a current congresswoman, but she has sided a lot with the corporatist left. She's a backer of Schumer. And she gets a lot of backing from AIPAC, and she has made no bones about that. And AIPAC is the Likud party. It's not Israel. It's the Likud party. It's the MAGA party of Israel. Mm. That doesn't mean that, just like the MAGA party here does not represent all Americans, Likud does not represent all Israelis, and all Israelis do not represent all Jews everywhere. But you can see how the comparison is these two people and then the people that surround them. And the problem is the people that surround them are causing this similar rift to what it was in 2016, where you had people who, if it wasn't, you've said this before, Jody, you supported Senator Sanders at first. Yes?
17: Obviously.
0: And then you voted for Hillary.
17: Doy.
0: Right. Because you fell in love in the primary, you fell in line in the general.
17: Exactly. Yeah.
0: And you ignored a lot of the people who surrounded Senator Sanders and Secretary Clinton, because you're focused on them and you were focused on, most importantly, winning.
17: Yes. Because I'm not an idiot. I'm sorry, was that wrong word?
0: No, it was the correct word for this, especially this hour in the evening. But yeah, that's the thing, is that they are making it a lot more difficult for people who support the other candidate. And they're not going to have as much time to support that candidate when, because these are late primaries. These are August primaries.
17: Yeah.
0: So they're not going to have as much time to get over their anger and their frustration, to get past it. And we all remember what happened in 2024, whether or not Kamala Harris had been Wonder Woman and could have
17: 2016.
0: Too. But especially I remind people of 2024 because we had all those people who were from the undecided movement. And Dr. El-Sayed, admittedly, he said he was one, but then he said that he voted for Kamala and Tim. Great. And we love that. That's thank you that you came out and said that, Dr. El-Sayed. But here's the thing. Even if he did that, and even if he said that, it's the people around them. And you end up the third group of people who are not with either one of those candidates. When they see that kind of hostility going on, they're like, you know what? I ain't going to wade into that fight. I'm just going to stay home and I ain't going to vote and I ain't going to worry about it. Or I'm not going to fill in that bubble when I do go to vote.
2: So going back to 2016, mm-hmm. I recall that Bernie did eventually throw his support behind Hillary.
17: He did
2: so begrudgingly, and it did not. And it wasn't like full throated or anything. No. It was like, well, yeah, if you got to vote for somebody, that kind of energy. Right. So, I hope
17: as a Bernie voter, it pissed me off.
0: Right.
2: Yeah. And I believe as a party, we may or may not have learned some lessons from that. But even more importantly, I would question a lot of the venom from so-called far left accounts.
0: Right.
2: I would not be surprised if bad parties like Iran, like Russia, like China,
0: like the Likud party,
2: would seek to capitalize on the division here and try to insert themselves into our divisions and, you know, set up fake accounts like, you know, Brooklyn Mom or, you remember
0: the stuff that Trump released on Thursday, the stuff that was already out there that he was talking about, oh, you know, the elections and everything and trying to justify.
17: And he just showed that Russia was trying to help him.
0: Right. Exactly. The Russia was trying to help him 2016 and 2020. And since then as well, there was a piece I didn't send to you. I saw Jody and I should have sent this one. Maybe we'll put it in tomorrow, that there is new information that Israel has also been trying to do influence stuff. And we already know Iran has already been trying to do this. So everybody else is using our involvement in getting involved in the Middle East as their own proxy war. Except they're doing it with people here in our elections, which, yes, I mean, we should assume that they're going to, because like it or not, yes, America has done that in other countries at other times. That doesn't make it okay. Two rights do not make a wrong. Three rights do if you believe Helga the Pony Woman, but that's a whole other story. there's a whole old song about that. But but the fact of the matter is, they're messing with our stuff and people need to realize they're being played somewhat, I think is what you're saying, right, BDD?
2: Absolutely. And on top of that, I would say that it behooves each one of us. And when I say each one of us, I mean Democrats, independents, people who give a darn, you know, to speak to people that they are close to, people that they are even not even close to, their coworkers and their neighbors, and tell them how important it is for them to vote. So that they're getting it right from the horse's mouth and not from some nameless, faceless avatar on Facebook or Instagram or Twitter saying, oh, you shouldn't vote for that person because whatever. We all have to make sure that everybody has got the same marching orders. And that is that Republicans have to be voted out of office because they can't hold this out of control president in check.
0: Amen. Amen. And here's the thing. Most of us who vote for Democratic candidates, whether you are a Democrat, an independent, or like Michael Steele, for whatever reason, still a Republican, but you vote for Democratic candidates these days, we agree on, 80 to 90% of the things?
17: Yep.
2: Yeah.
0: So why try to shoot down somebody who agrees with you on most of the stuff when we could, if we end up not showing up like people didn't show up? Like Democratic voters didn't show up before, we end up getting Republicans in there. Then, like you said, they're not going to be a check on Trump. In fact, they're going to let Trump do even worse stuff.
2: Yep.
0: I don't think it's rocket science either. But Democrats, inevitably, they have this tendency historically to, you know, enjoy beating the
17: horrible.
0: Yeah. Beating the snot out of each other.
2: Their firing squad.
0: Exactly. And we got to stop that, y'all. We got to stop that. And we got to nip it in the bud now, because ain't going to be no time later. You get to September. That's too late. That is way too late. Yep. So frustrated. But look, there are other things to talk about. Can you hang out a little bit longer?
2: Absolutely.
0: We got a couple other things we want to talk about with BDD. Look at that. Jody and BDD are kind of laughing and dancing, which is good. We are very glad you guys hang out with us here on the radio. But look, sometimes we have more to talk about, which means you can go over to thepoliticsbar.com and find the after hours there, which is free. And you can go check that out this evening. And then maybe you'll want to subscribe as well. Tomorrow in the bar, who do we have coming in? The one, House the only, Sparks. House Sparks will be great. Coming soon, Richard Chu, Dr. Annie Andrews, of course, Bob and John and Karen and Anita will be here. And maybe somebody else. We will see what we can do on that. Look, have yourselves a great Monday night. We're going over to thepoliticsbar.com for the after hours. If you're on the radio, come join us there. All right. We'll see you tomorrow.
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13: AP News, I'm Ben Thomas. The British military says another tanker has come under attack in the Strait of Hormuz off Oman. Two other ships were attacked over the past day, Iran's Revolutionary Guard claiming those assaults. Earlier, U.S. Central Command said it was carrying out its 10th consecutive night of strikes on Iran in a push to reopen the strait.
14: The punitive nature of these strikes on Iran, if they were going to pull the regime to the negotiating table under better terms, I think that would have happened by now.
13: Jason Campbell with the Middle East Institute says while diplomatic efforts continue, the deaths of three U.S. soldiers in recent days further complicates the situation.
14: This is the escalatory quicksand that both the United States and Iran could very quickly find themselves in.
13: In other news, President Trump's imposed 50% tariffs on most Canadian goods, declaring Canada's unfairly discriminated against U.S. autos, alcohol, and dairy products. Canadian Prime Minister Mark Carney says the trade dispute is hurting families on both sides of the border, but he's prepared to negotiate. And Jennifer King has a sentencing.
21: In Brooklyn, former Sinaloa cartel kingpin Ismael El Mayo Zambada has been sentenced to life in prison after pleading guilty last year to drug trafficking.
25: El Mayo was the world's single biggest drug trafficker
6: this century.
21: U.S. Attorney Joseph Nocella says it's a worthy sentence after a years-long fight to bring the Mexican drug lord to justice.
6: A life sentence cut off from family, cut off from freedom, cut off from the outside world, is fitting punishment for the harm that El Mayo has caused to countless victims.
21: At his hearing, Zambada apologized for the harm he caused and called for an end to the cycle of drug violence. Judge Brian Cogan honored a defense request that the 76-year-old be recommended to a federal prison hospital where he can be treated for age-related illnesses. I'm Jennifer King.
16: This is AP News. A blockbuster opening.
18: Christopher Nolan's epic The Odyssey stormed the box office with global earnings of $264 million, even better than the filmmaker's Oppenheimer debut. The weekend tally marked Nolan's best opening since The Dark Knight Rises in 2012. Few filmmakers could pull off such a starry, big-budget adaptation of Homer's epic poem. But in a Hollywood where intellectual property rights rule most hits, Nolan turned one of the world's oldest works of literature into an unlikely summer blockbuster. With a production budget of $250 million, it's among the most expensive R-rated movies ever made, and Universal is spending around $125 million to market it.
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32: 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It is the Matt McNeil Show for your Monday. Good to be with you back after a long weekend. Matt and Patrick here. We got good stuff setting up, but Patrick, you will attest right now, and I'll get the camera up here working in a second. What exactly am I wearing on my body here?
33: It is a Rush t-shirt.
32: That is right. Rush was in concert in Chicago. That is why they did not come to Minneapolis-St. Paul. That is why I went to Chicago and enjoyed them at the United Center, which, hey, for a Minnesota guy, it's kind of fun to go to an arena that actually has championship banners in it. It's amazing. But I didn't know we could win those. Is that something new? That'd be great if we got one or two of those.
33: Yeah, it'd be nice.
32: I don't want to.
0: Anyway, I my wife came with me, and I'm glad she did, because that was her second show. This was my ninth Rush show. I've been seeing Rush since Grace Under Pressure a long time ago. I am an old, old man now. But no, I went out and I saw them coming. Now, how do I explain this to somebody, how this feels? Because it is something which is, to a point, beyond, you know, kind of a fandom sort of thing. It really is. I mean, we all have individual kind of, I guess you could say, individual music bands that you like. And that's a common thing. Rush, that was my first band. I remember when my friend Jamie Rademacher, and I've talked about this before, Jamie Rademacher invites me over and says, you got to listen to this. And it was Permanent Waves was the album. And I went over to his house and I was listening to it. And that was, I was a young kid, and that was my first experience kind of, this was my music. This was my, kind of thing. I was no longer listening to, the music that my parents left on or something like that. Boom. I have loved them ever since. I have all their albums. I've caught them not only in Minneapolis, St. Paul a bunch of times. I caught them in Madison. I caught them in Nuremberg, Germany for the Presto tour. And then I was stunned, I say, to be able to catch them in Chicago this last on Thursday of this last week. They are the soundtrack to my life, my story. I love them, and that all is kind of one of those things where I think we all can relate. We all have musicians and bands and stuff that we all like that really kind of resonate with us individually. But the longer I have listened to them, the more it kind of was more and more integrated with who I am. And I just really love the band. And once again, I'm not asking, this is not about converting people over to a certain artist or anything like that. It's that I love them. And my wife kind of said, can you explain that a little bit to him? And I mean more to it. And I said, sure, no problem. And I said, the best way for me to describe it is this. Say you love your mom's cooking. Okay. Say you love your mom's cooking. And sadly, tragically, eventually mom passes away. And you kind of, one of the things you realize is, oh, I'm never going to have my mom's home cooking ever again. And it kind of is one of those things that it kind of puts a shadow on your heart sort of thing. Then all of a sudden, a few years later, your sister or your brother or some family member has gotten all your mom's recipes and has perfected a few of them that taste the exact same. And you go over to their house and you're surprised by this, and it tastes, oh my gosh, it's a little different, but it's the same thing pretty much. It's spot on. I love it. That's what it's like. Now, in case you don't know, the band Rush, they stopped. They were a three-person band for years. Geddy Lee, Alex Lifeson, Neil Peart. Neil passed away. And that was going to be the end of them. And apparently the story is Paul McCartney ran into Geddy Lee and Alex Lifeson at a funeral and said, well, we're musicians. That's what we do. You have to go play music. And apparently it resonated with them. They found this fantastic drummer. Annika, I believe, she's amazing. She's amazing. She can play basically the drums as good as Neil could. And it was wonderful. So. If you get a chance to go see them, they're playing Chicago tonight. They're playing Chicago tomorrow. Not tomorrow, on Wednesday. They play again on Wednesday. I wish I could go around and catch a few of their shows. I wish I could.
1: Yeah, if Paul McCartney tells you to do something, yes, you kind of got to do it.
0: Well, one of the truth is they did. That's exactly what Geddy Lee's like. Oh, it's Paul McCartney. You know, we have to kind of do it. So it was wonderful. And, of course, Chicago is fantastic. Not only that, but I got to hang out with my bestie in Chicago, Patty, who I think is just an amazing radio broadcaster. She is so good, and she's just so fun to talk with. And, yeah, we went out to dinner with her to this lovely Mexican place, had a lovely meal there, Just, it was great fun. I went to the Museum of Science and Industry. Did you know at the Museum of Science and Industry, I walk around the corner, Apollo 8's in there. The capsule from Apollo 8 is in there.
1: Wow.
0: I mean, oh my gosh. I was like, wow, that's cool. I sat in that room for a while, mainly because it was a lot of air conditioning, because, you know, they're trying to preserve all that stuff. And it was a warm day in Chicago. But, yeah, I had a good time. Good to be back, though. 952-946-6205, 952-946-6205. A little bit later on, Jessica Denson is going to join us, the founder of the Removal Coalition. We're going to talk about Major Jason Paul Watson, the 17-year Air Force major who recently made history as the first active duty service member to call for the impeachment, conviction, and removal of Donald Trump and J.D. Vance from office. And we're going to talk with her coming up here in just a little bit. I want to talk about the end of the World Cup here because, first of all, Spain, congratulations. I'm kind of glad Argentina didn't win it. I am. I'm kind of, first of all, Trump giving them a whole bunch of money to keep this psychopath in power down there. I'm not a big fan of that. But as well, just as kind of, it's kind of how you root against the Kansas

Everybody in Spain has had sex in the last 24 hours. Bon appetit. Enjoy. That's kind of how it goes in Europe with this sort of thing. Mark my word. Mark my word. 9 months from today, there's going to be a birth boom in Spain. Mark my words. But if you want to stop sex, Trump, I'll think about that. Here you go. It's nature's own sexual stopper, in a heartbeat. Trump was at the World Cup. He fell asleep. You are at the World Cup final, and he falls asleep. Oh, man. Then, of course, comes the true embarrassment. He goes on out there with the FIFA president and hands over the World Cup trophy, allows Trump to have his, you know, I'm super big boy moment. He had the same kind of, there was a few people at the hotel I was staying at in Chicago. There's apparently some wedding guests that were there, and some of the little kids were going to play a role in the wedding, and they had kind of the same attitude. It's like, this is going to be so exciting. So excited that it was Trump. They marched the award out there. And then he doesn't realize you're not part of the Spanish soccer team. Get off the stage. He seriously thought he was going to be part of their celebration photos, their celebratory coin, their McDonald's glasses, whatever. He doesn't. And finally, the FIFA president, who himself is just kind of a garbage human being in the first place, he has to drag Trump off the stage. Oh, God. Yeah, it's it just, and once again, everyone, did you hear the booing? He was heartily booed out there. And as a matter of fact, there's a image of him getting booed. And the woman in the press box with him actually shows a visible like, oh, my gosh. Yeah. Funny what happens when your constant narrative, you know, enforcement is meets up against reality. There's also the problem with his height. He claims he's 6'3", but he was on the stage with a 6'3" soccer player, and the soccer player, who's not wearing high heel cleats, just FYI, towers over Trump. He's not 6'3". Maybe he's 6 foot, but he keeps claiming he's 6'3". It's like when I talked about the Ukrainian photographer that got a picture of him when he was meeting with Zelensky, and it was apparently he took a picture from a non-approved angle of Trump, and he looked like a centaur. He looked like the half man, half horse, only he didn't have the front legs. It was just the back legs of the horse and the human top. It was not good. That he's not 6'3". Either that or he is dramatically shrunk. Now, he is 80. He could have dramatically shrunk, but he sure is not 6'3" now, and that's for sure. I'm going to bring up, though, one last thing here before we get into the break that I did want to mention, and I'm going to basically give you a heads up. This is a salacious thing, and I understand that this is one of those things where I'm not bringing this up for the salacious nature of it. I'm bringing this up because of the observation of this man's health. Now, I don't know if you remember a few months ago, he met up with the UAW, the union guys. This is that one place where the union guy basically yelled at him. And people were saying, you know, wow, he stinks. Like, he stinks bad. Like, really, really bad. And it's one of those things where when he has to get out into public and he can't control the environment, we hear these stories of the fact that he doesn't seem to have control of either his bowels or his bladder anymore, and that he really stinks. And that's kind of one of the things that's come out from the World Cup, is that people who are around him, and once again, an environment where he can't control the situation, it's much more chaotic than usual. There are reports of stories that are coming on out that basically are saying he reeks. I mean, he just absolutely reeks. Now, I'm not saying this for the salacious nature. I'm saying this because it's clear things on this man are failing at this point. Now, the colon thing, his bowels, that's apparently been for a few years.

0: That is apparently something, and even people within the White House have acknowledged that he's had some problems. Not in the White House, but people have worked in there that have, after they've long gone, they've sort of said, yeah, there seems to be some issues there. But it's now the fact that it doesn't seem like he has control of his bladder either. The man is not well, and I am really starting to wonder how much longer he's got. Because when things start to fail, that's not a good sign. It is the Matt McNeil Show.
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0: It is the Matt McNeil Show. Let's roll on into, shall we agree, Operation Cluster F. It's another day of this. And this is clearly not getting any, this is going a lot worse at this point. Two U.S. Army soldiers were killed in Jordan while defending against Iranian ballistic missiles and drone attacks were identified. They were identified on Monday, the first U.S. troop deaths from direct Iranian fire since the opening days of the war. Defense Department said in a statement that James Feehan, 25, of Iwa Beach, Hawaii, and Isabella Gonzalez, 19, of Carrollton, Texas, were killed in Jordan in Friday's attacks. Feehan was a first lieutenant to be posthumously promoted in the rank of captain and awarded the Bronze Star, Purple Heart, and Combat Action Badge medals. The Army did not provide details about his commendations. He was assigned out of Fort Bragg, North Carolina, to the 32nd Army Air Missile Defense Command. Gonzalez was a private with the 10th Army Air Missile Defense Command in Ansbach, Germany. She graduated last year from Hebron High School in Carrollton near Dallas, school officials said. U.S. military said the U.S. servicemen were killed on Saturday in northern Iraq, where U.S. forces were based. They have not released that soldier's name. He was responsible for operations in the Middle East. So the people that are responsible there said the soldier died during a controlled detonation of what some called an exploded ordnance in a downed Iranian attack drone. 17 soldiers have been killed in the war so far with Iran, which has spanned 142 days. I will make the point here that. And first of all, as a veteran myself, it always weighs my heart a little heavy to have to read about soldiers being killed in combat, especially when this combat just seems to be a rudderless ship that's running amok. We don't have any seem to have any kind of game plan or strategy outside of bomb them. You know, I don't. That's what makes this even more frustrating. I will also make sure I mention here that Isabella Gonzalez, who died serving this country, without a doubt in my mind, if she was walking the streets of Texas, that ICE would have stopped her and detained her and probably thrown her into a jail. And it is pretty hard when this administration, we honor these people because of the sacrifice they put out there. But if these people were in different circumstances in our own country, that not only would they not be respected, but they would be condemned because of the color of their skin. And that is something which – that is the perverted dichotomy of the Trump administration. That is for sure. An update, some bullet points here, an update on what's going on. Social media post, Trump said that every time Iran kills an American soldier, they will pay for that killing many times over. Iranian president said the country is engaged in full-scale war with the U.S. Iran's forest ministry spokesman says the U.S. will face consequences for any adventure to seize Karg Island. Like I said, I'm convinced that Trump thinks Karg Island is where King Kong lives. He thinks it's Kong Island. I want a big monkey. I want a big monkey now. He's Veruca Salt, and he's going to Kong Island. Give me one of those lizard things, too. Remember when I said this whole thing started off? Oh, hopefully this doesn't spiral out of control. Well, spiraling. Yemen's Iran-backed Houthi rebels announced their maritime embargo of their fellow Saudi Arabia after the two sides traded fire last week for the first time in years. We should be reminded the Houthis basically control the parts of Yemen which have an overlook of the Red Sea. And that's the sea that goes up to the Suez Canal, which means, yeah, this has just got a lot more complicated. Meanwhile, Rubio, Secretary of State Rubio, said that diplomatic path is open with Iran even as Washington intensifies its military campaign. Chinese Foreign Ministry spokesperson called for respect for Saudi Arabia and other countries during the U.S.-Iran war. Several locations of Iran's Bushehr, Tabriz, and Shiraz have been hit with U.S. attacks. One Iranian soldier has been killed in the U.S. military attack on Tabriz. South Korea's foreign ministry has advised short-term visitors to evacuate the Middle East immediately. Bahrain's civil aviation authority said Iranian drones attacked air navigation systems, but operations remain unaffected. No one's telling anyone the truth. That's what we don't seem to quite – well, that just seems to be – yeah. Anyway, to the Strait of Hormuz tracker, where a total of eight vehicles have come through today. And I found another tracking site that basically lists which channel they're taking. All eight of these are coming in on the north side. That's the one that's closer to Iran, which leads me to believe that these sites, these ships are must be paying the Iran bounty, fare, fee, tax, whatever you want to call it. They must be paying that to get access to that northern channel, because there doesn't seem to be much stopping them. You know, they are turning off transponders, which is interesting. But this new tracking site apparently does have guys with binoculars, and they're able to see who's going across. So it's not that wide of a strait, FYI. Gas prices, if you haven't noticed, is taking a hit. And once again, gas now in the United States is over $4 a gallon. It's $4.03. That's And I don't think it's going to get lower anytime soon. Should be mentioned that diesel, is been over $5 now for a few days. It's at $5.10. So, any industrial or agricultural use, guess what? Now your margins are being chewed up by higher gas prices. Now, I want to bring up, because once again, you've heard me talk the clear manipulation of these markets by the oil industry. We cannot deny this anymore. Back in 2022, when gas prices shot up to $1.20 a barrel, oil was $1.20 a barrel and gas was over $5 a gallon. The oil and gas industry, their whole argument was, sure, this is only a Ukraine-Russia war thing, but it could spiral out of control at any moment. It could become a lot worse. And that was, and they basically tried to find the justifications to jam the prices up. The complete opposite to help their buddy Trump is going on right now. Because, so today, I mean, I think it was last night, I was looking at the oil prices and the markets were saying it was going to be up like $3 a gallon. I think they were up about $1.50 a gallon today. But they were down actually dramatically today for a little bit because, and I'm not joking when I say this, some guy comes out and says, hey, we heard a word that from the Iranians that sounded like peace. It could have been the word peace. We're not sure. But clearly a peace plan's on the way. We're all going to be good. So oil prices go down again. I mean, it is the complete and total polar opposite of what we had before. But yet here it is. They are so desperately trying to find something to hold on to. You heard what I said earlier. Let me throw this little nugget out there. The Maltese flag tanker was struck by an unknown projectile. It's currently burning in the Strait of Hormuz. There is an on-fire ship that's likely going to sink. It's a tanker of some sort. The crew abandoned ship safely, but that is out there. At what point do you look at this and then all the rest of this horrible news we've had about this war and say to yourself, well, gee willikers, you know, it looks like they're getting ready to shake hands and make, you know, and say, let bygones be bygones. No, this is a mess. This is an absolute mess. And it's only going to get worse. Take a break. It's the Matt McNeil Show.
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2: From the Weatherology Weather Center, I'm meteorologist Laura Lockwood. Slight chance for storms tonight, otherwise overcast skies. Lulls of a loffer on 72, winds out of the southwest, 8 to 15 miles per hour. High temperatures reach up to 86 tomorrow, mainly sunny. Partly cloudy skies tomorrow night, lows around 63. Mainly sunny and dry Wednesday and Thursday, mid-70s Wednesday, upper 70s by Thursday. That's your latest Chicago weather update. Currently, it's 78 degrees.
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0: 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It is the Matt McNeil Show for your Monday. Good to have you with us. 952-946-6205, 952-946-6205. And one thing, just let me get this out of the way again here. I understand that there's complexities in the oil market. But if there's ever a sign that the oil executives are trying their hardest to make Democrats look bad while trying their hardest to make Republicans look good, it's the comparison and the contrast between how the oil executives are treating. Once again, right now, we're not dealing with Ukraine and Russia like it was in 2022. We're not dealing with that. This is a much more prolonged war, and Russia's oil infrastructure is being wiped out by the Ukrainians in a very effective manner. So that's still there, only it's a lot worse than it was in 2022. And then on top of it, the entire Persian Gulf is shut down, in the sense being is that, yeah, they can't get 25% of the world's oil out of the Gulf. And that's where 25% of the world's oil comes from. And yet, somehow, some way, we're trying to lower the prices. Well, then why couldn't you do this? Why did you let wild speculation screw us all over when all of a sudden it was $5 a gallon gasoline back in the 2022? Why did all of us have to basically suffer because you just wanted to make Democrats look bad and Republicans look good? I mean, that's the part which is I'm having a hard time with, and I'm having a very hard time with. For sure. 952-946-6205, 952-946-6205 is the phone number. I'm hoping, because I don't know if you remember the story here, but a few weeks ago, this is Major Jason Paul Watson, a 17-year Air Force major, recently made history as the first active duty service member to call for the impeachment, conviction, and removal of Donald Trump and J.D. Vance from office. He is the founder of Defenders of Our Republic, a grassroots organization launched prior to his reveal to mobilize citizens in defense of the Constitution. He was arrested on the Capitol steps for his peaceful civil disobedience on July 1st and is now under investigation by the Air Force for his activities. He calls himself just a nobody, but Major Watson engaged in a singular act of bravery and sacrificed an entire military career because of the severity of the threats we face as a nation. And I completely agree. We're hopefully going to have Jessica Denson on with us, the founder of the Removal Coalition, a grassroots movement empowering activists to be explicit about demanding impeachment and removal of the Trump administration. This is, you know, basically an organization that is, you know, out there fighting right now to basically get some level of accountability for this guy, because, you know, I just, like I said, it is wild to see this Republican Party
9: so unwilling to even do basic checks and balances anymore. The same Republican Party and the same media in this country that ran for 3 weeks on a tan suit, a latte salute, the hypocrisy. That's, I think, the hardest part for me in our society is the hypocrisy that we have to deal with and we have to, you know, endure on any given day is beyond anything that I've ever had to witness. And it is an incredibly frustrating thing. It's infuriating to say the least. That's for sure. 952-946-6205. 952-946-6205 is the phone number. All right. Well, hopefully we will talk to her soon. Hopefully she will join us here before too much longer. We'll have to see. But moving on to other things that I do want to make sure I mention here today is, first of all, we do have a new prime minister in England. Now, Keir Starmer, one of the things that did him in, I'll tell you what, I'll get back to that in a second. Joining us now, Jessica Denson is kind enough to join us once again. She's the founder of the Removal Coalition. She basically has a YouTube show, Lights On with Jessica Denson. She's kind enough to join us here to talk about Jason Paul Watson, the Air Force major who basically called for the impeachment and the removal of Donald Trump. Jessica, thank you very much. I appreciate the time.
10: Thank you so much for having me, Matt. How are you today?
9: I'm doing very well, So first of all, let's take a few moments here. Why don't you give us a little rundown on your organization itself, the Removal Coalition. Talk about the beginnings of it and your modus operandi. What are you guys trying to do there?
10: Absolutely. Well, I was out there on day one. Basically, on back in January of 2025, my grassroots organization, 14th Now, that really gave birth on my show, was out in D.C. trying to pressure Congress to reject Trump's presidency because it is a black letter violation of Section 3 of the 14th Amendment. He's an adjudicated insurrectionist. He was never cleared from that disqualification by Trump v. Anderson. And we were pressuring Congress to do uphold their obligation under the Constitution to Section 3 and reject his presidency. Didn't work out. There are about 12 of us in the bitter cold. One day we lobbied Congress that day that this Congress was sworn in. It was kind of a twilight experience to see our members of Congress allow this presidency to move forward. This is actually something that Nazi Germany did not have. They didn't have a Section 3, but Hitler was an insurrectionist too. And they let him in. We did have a Section 3. We let Donald Trump in anyway. So that's where my activism started, on the ground. And then I continued to hold growing protests. We had one of the largest veterans protests to date in March of 2025. And we had a specific demand at that point for impeachment because it is the constitutional remedy. This man started committing multiple impeachable offenses on day one. And we did that in our protest, but I saw as these mass mobilizations were growing nationwide that there was no demand tied to them. You know, hands off was kind of a very loose statement. No kings is really not a demand at all. And so by the summer of 2025, I said, there's got to be a movement here to bring a demand to the protest space. And that's when I formed the Removal Coalition. I announced it to a crowd of 200,000 actually at the No Kings protest in downtown Los Angeles. I said, does everybody here want Donald Trump removed from office? And, you know, of course, the crowd was rousing in applause and approval. So I've known that this is where the protest space is this whole time. And it has been so frustrating to see that energy has not been taken advantage of. And in effect, that because it has not, we have been giving members of Congress cover to not pursue impeachment.
9: Oh yeah, no, we're at that point now where they'll allow the Republicans to completely reinvent their entire record as they campaign, and a lot of people don't hold them accountable. And by the way, just to back what up you said is that I was reading an article a few months back where they said that it was a bunch of historians and they said Trump has at least committed 16 clearly impeachable offenses, at least 16, and that these are the ones that they said were the real, these had teeth, and that in any other presidency, he would be gone by now. But yet the Republicans have basically forsaken their own accountability, their own rule, their own check and balance.
10: Yeah, well, Matt, you know, this is the thing, and this is what so many of the mainstream hears, because this is the line they get. They think that minority is without power, and that is not true. That is not true. I mean, I mentioned Hitler, Weimar Germany. One of the lessons of Weimar Germany is that Hitler came to power because of the lack of will of the opposition, not because of his own party. And we have seen a feckless opposition in this country. Our Republican sycophants are responsible for so much of the criminality and the crimes of this regime. Absolutely. But Democrats are not without power. They could be forcing votes on articles of impeachment every single day, and they will not do it. They knew how to do it with the War Powers Act. They won't do it now.
9: Let's talk about Major Watson here. This was an incredibly brave act. I'm a veteran myself. To watch him go up on the steps and say, no, this is wrong, took a lot of courage, a lot of fortitude. It was a very historical moment within Trump's second term here to actually see a military member come on out and basically say enough's enough. This man should not be the president of the United States.
10: Absolutely incredible, Matt, wasn't it?
11: Yeah.
10: Major Watson, Jason, came to me back in February, reached out. He had reached out to a lot of people. You know, this should be lost on no one, because he's been trying to do something like this for quite some time and was shunned and turned away by a lot of people who he reached out to, including people in the media who he said, listen, I'm willing to sacrifice a 17-year military career because I understand what a dire state our democracy is in right now. And he ultimately found a home with me, and I agreed. He asked me to plan a protest for him. I realized the best way to do that was in the event that we had on the Hill that was so gratefully hosted by Representative Al Green, who gave us that space to do a press conference. And then he engaged in this solitary act of nonviolent, peaceful protest on the Capitol steps that led to his arrest. It was incredible. Absolutely incredible. The outpouring of support for him was incredible. The success of putting his message of impeach, convict, remove. And I think that's also the main reason he came to me, is because that's the work I'm doing at the Removal Coalition. And he wants to see that in the protest space. But he essentially sacrificed it all. They dismissed the initial very minor protesting charges for blocking and incommoding on the Capitol steps, which is what he was originally arrested for. But the Air Force then took him into custody. He is facing an investigation for very serious potential violations of the UCMJ. I will tell you, Matt, and this is somewhat breaking news. This is as of Friday. Major Watson was released by the Air Force from confinement to the base. We do not, however, believe that this is any kind of major progress. We believe that the reason they released him is so that the requirements of giving him a speedy trial and bringing charges sooner rather than later, they would not be subject to that. And so they let him go from the Air Force base. Granted, you know, these charges are hanging over his head like a sword of Damocles, and we are expecting them to be brought at any time. His situation really turns on a dime.
9: Well, and I should mention here, I'm the reason I'm talking to you, and it's a delight talking with you, is that he can't right now. Can he talk to the media at all? Or he still have a command that he can't really talk to the media about this?
10: He essentially, for all intents and purposes, the gag order is still in place.
9: Okay.
10: He can speak, but he can't speak in any substantial way in relation to his activities.
9: Obviously this is a major decision here. And like I said, it got the visibility that he needed to get off of that. And I thought that was very important. But the question here is, what are you doing with the Removal Coalition to kind of capitalize on this and push this to make sure that his sacrifice isn't just a one and done, that this is actually, we start to see these ripples, especially as we get into this election season?
10: Thank you so much for asking that, because that's it, isn't it? That we don't let it be lost. I think already we're seeing the effects. Representative Al Green, who I am dismayed that I continuously have to rely on one member of Congress, Matt. This is pathetic. But this man has been a loyal ally. He is in the past, because of our movement, been moved into action in filing new articles of impeachment. We expect that literally any day now. he announced last week he would do it within 8 weeks, file new articles of impeachment and force a vote. I will tell you, with some particular members of Congress that came out and made excuses about, you know, Republicans stopping them from taking action. One of them was Representative Adam Smith. We did a subsequent back-to-back interview on CNN, and I called him out for these straw man excuses that most of these members of Congress gave. He came around last week from saying that impeachment is not going to work until the midterms to saying something has to be done now. We need to do something. And I haven't been a fan of impeachment, but something needs to be done. So, you know, I encourage my audience. We have a campaign going on right now at removetheregime.com. This is all about honoring Major Watson's sacrifice. People can get involved now in pressuring Congress. How many people are going to die between now and the midterms, Matt? I mean, do we really have the luxury of waiting?
9: Not only in the Middle East, but in our own streets at the hands of ICE. Exactly.
10: Here.
9: Removetheregime.com. That's it. Removetheregime.com.
10: Exactly.
9: All right. Go there. Be part of the solution here. Do not allow Major Watson's sacrifice to go unchecked or go basically be stopped. We need to make sure that this begins a ripple effect and changes things here. And we have a big election coming up, and that's going to help out quite a bit. Jessica Denson, once again, the Removal Coalition. Thank you very much. I appreciate the time. It's the Matt McNeil Show.
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9: It is the Matt McNeil Show. 952-946-6205. 952-946-6205. No, I am very much on the side of Major Watson. I will say this. This is a massive sacrifice. I'm glad he did it the way he did it, because the reality was, if you were to go on, I don't know, my show and try to do that, that it's great. I mean, you know, listeners, Minneapolis, St. Paul, Chicago, Seattle, great. But the pound for pound recognition you got by going out there on the mall in D.C. and doing that, you got a heck of a lot more visibility. I think he did it. And the problem that it is this, is to do it the way he's, if he really wanted to do it right, which he did, you have to do it where you put yourself out there. Trust me when I said, I got to imagine Johnny Testosterone over there, Pete Hegseth, the drunkest defense secretary we've ever had. I have to imagine he's just chomping it a bit to try to find some you know, place to throw this guy. But the reality is, as Jessica brought up, it's like, you know, it's if they hold him, then they got to give him a trial. And the last thing they want is, I think, him bringing in the argument that, you know, didn't he basically try to overthrow the government of the United States? And yet we still don't have any accommodation for him. And so, you know, I trust me, I don't think the military has got to cut to a point. The military leadership has a conscience right now. What I think that they do is they don't want to have to sit there and say, well, that part of the Constitution doesn't matter, because the military is not obedient to the president of the United States. It's obedient to the Constitution. And that, at the end of the day, if all of a sudden they go to a trial and a bunch of officers in the military are saying, no, we're much more, you know, obedient of the president of the United States, not the Constitution. But, you know, it's yeah, that will be interesting. 952-946-6205. Let me go back to the UK. We've got updates from our allies here. Andy Burnham. Now, Keir Starmer, the reason why he is gone is because, frankly, the people of England, particularly his party, and I think this is something that the Democrats of the United States could, you know, try to understand, is there is no problem. No one, I think, has a real big problem with the fact that Israel has a right to exist as a country, and I support that right. Nor does Israel have the right, or should they be basically subjected to, you know, internal terrorist attacks and going out there and being attacked like they were October a few years back. No, they don't deserve that. And they absolutely do not deserve that. But what Israel is doing now, there is an insanely sobering picture of Palestine, of what it used to look like before, you know, Israel basically has leveled it. And it's heartbreaking. The killing and there's a lot of evidence that Netanyahu is intentionally starving the Palestinians to try to kill them all off. He's intentionally doing that. That you have, you know, the roving gangs in the West Bank murdering people and just stealing their land outright, while the police of the West Bank and the military of the West Bank, the Israeli military, basically sits back to make sure that that's exactly what happens. The invasion into southern Syria, the invasion into Lebanon, these are not good things. And you can say, hey, Israel has a right to exist, and say, but Netanyahu and its leadership are doing are wildly out of control. And there seems to be this mentality that exists, and not only with Keir Starmer, but within, I think, a lot of people in this country, that no, you can't criticize Israel at all. And it's frustrating to watch politicians sort of say, you know, let's not bring that up. And you're like, no, this is important. They're starving the Palestinians. You see this. And there's a lot of people who have nothing to do with Hamas or any of these terrorist groups who are just being tortured right now. And that's not right. And Keir Starmer did not understand that basically you can still support Israel, but can condemn their actions. And he's gone. I mean, that was the case. Andy Burnham is now taking over. He is the new prime minister, the seventh in 10 years. Wow. His arrival in power will be a circuit breaker moment for Britain, pledging that his government will restore hope to millions of people as he addresses the country for the first time from Downing Street. After taking over from Keir Starmer, the new prime minister said he would set out a 10-year plan later this year to transform the UK from where we are now to where I believe we want all Britain to be. And once again, I want to make sure I understand. Keir Starmer came on in. Reminder, this was July 4th of 2024. They wiped out the Tories. They wiped out the Republican Party in England. The Labour Party, the version of the Democrats, took over. And since that time, because the leaders of this country have basically tried to be, you know, I guess you'd say Tory friendly, it's not gone well. I mean, at what point when they throw everyone out of power that was on the opposite side and put you in power with an overwhelming majority, how in the world is it that you look and say, you know what these people want? Us to be like the guys they just threw out of office. And yeah, exactly. No, they don't want you to be like that. Moderate Democrats, hint, hint, just FYI. They're starting to appoint the ministers and stuff like that. And that's, you know, we'll have to see where this goes. But once again, it's just a, you know, you've got to be able to read the room in regards to what is going on. Yesterday at the World Cup, one thing that did happen is Trump told the Canadian Prime Minister Mark Carney during the World Cup final that get control of the wildfires burning across Canada whose smoke has been poisoning our air. If we can help them out, we'll help them, but maybe they should pay some damages or something. Now, mind you, I want to make sure we understand something. Canada has, with the wildfires in the United States, there are quite a few Canadian firefighters helping American forest fires. The forest fires that are burning, and I talked about this on Patty's show on Friday when I was a guest there. The forest fires that are burning in northern Canada, first of all, there's no roads into there. There's no way for you really to fight these fires. You're just going to have to let them burn out. And the reason why they're burning is not because of anything other than climate change. Climate change has done this. It is doing this every single day. And so I'm sorry, Trump's an idiot. I'm with Team Canada. Canada, your sacrifice. One of the Canadian firefighters actually died in the United States fighting fires down here. They're always there for us. And the thing is that Trump is always expecting them to be nicer than him. And you know what? I'm tired of it, of this, all this crap right now. Chicago and Seattle, have a good day. Minneapolis, St. Paul, hour two up next.
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24: AP News, I'm Ben Thomas. The British military says another tanker has come under attack in the Strait of Hormuz off Oman. Two other ships were attacked over the past day, Iran's Revolutionary Guard claiming those assaults. Earlier, U.S. Central Command said it was carrying out its 10th consecutive night of strikes on Iran in a push to reopen the strait.
25: The punitive nature of these strikes on Iran, if they were going to pull the regime to the negotiating table under better terms, I think that would have happened by now.
24: Jason Campbell with the Middle East Institute says while diplomatic efforts continue, the deaths of three U.S. soldiers in recent days further complicates the situation.
25: This is the escalatory quicksand that both the United States and Iran could very quickly find themselves in.
24: In other news, President Trump's imposed 50% tariffs on most Canadian goods, declaring Canada's unfairly discriminated against U.S. autos, alcohol, and dairy products. Canadian Prime Minister Mark Carney says the trade dispute is hurting families on both sides of the border, but he's prepared to negotiate. And Jennifer King has a sentencing.
26: In Brooklyn, former Sinaloa cartel kingpin Ismael El Mayo Zambada has been sentenced to life in prison after pleading guilty last year to drug trafficking.
27: El Mayo was the world's single biggest drug trafficker
1: this century.
26: U.S. Attorney Joseph Nocella says it's a worthy sentence after a years-long fight to bring the Mexican drug lord to justice.
1: A life sentence cut off from family, cut off from freedom, cut off from the outside world is fitting punishment for the harm that El Mayo has caused to countless victims.
26: At his hearing, Zambada apologized for the harm he caused and called for an end to the cycle of drug violence. Judge Brian Cogan honored a defense request that the 76-year-old be recommended to a federal prison hospital where he can be treated for age-related illnesses. I'm Jennifer King.
2: This is AP News. A blockbuster opening.
3: Christopher Nolan's epic The Odyssey stormed the box office with global earnings of $264 million, even better than the filmmaker's Oppenheimer debut. The weekend tally marked Nolan's best opening since The Dark Knight Rises in 2012. Few filmmakers could pull off such a starry, big-budget adaptation of Homer's epic poem. But in a Hollywood where intellectual property rights rule most hits, Nolan turned one of the world's oldest works of literature into an unlikely summer blockbuster. With a production budget of $250 million, it's among the most expensive R-rated movies ever made, and Universal is spending around $125 million to market it.
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29: 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Welcome to The Gailey Show. This is the only daily LGBTQ plus radio news and talk show in the United States. I am Jake Wittick, and I'm filling in as your guest host today. Many of you may know me already from my biweekly appearances on this show, but for those of you who are new, hello, my name is Jake. I'm the managing editor of Windy City Times, which is Chicago's legacy LGBTQ plus news outlet of 40 years. We have got a really great show for you today. I'm going to be joined in just a second by Zahara Bassett, who is the founder and CEO of Life is Work, a nonprofit on the west side of Chicago that focuses on uplifting Black and brown trans people through direct services, activism, and advocacy. Zahara is a nationally recognized advocate for transgender rights, housing justice, and health equity. In 2022, she was inducted into the Chicago LGBT Hall of Fame, and she's one of the city's leading voices on trans rights and social justice. So Zahara, welcome to the show. She'll be here in just a second. There we go. Zahara, welcome to the show. How are you today? Zahara, you might be muted, but Zahara and I go way back. I have been covering, I've known her since around 2020 is when I started reporting on her. Can you try again, Zahara? Not yet. Maybe try going to the settings and you should be able to toggle it there. But to give you a little bit of background, I've been covering Zahara for several years now. Back in 2020, there after the murder of George Floyd, there were some protests within Chicago's LGBTQ community calling for, I think we got you now, Zahara.
0: You hear me?
29: Awesome. Yeah. So as I was saying, we go way back. Zahara was involved in some of those protests calling for racial equity within Chicago's LGBT community. And since then, I've been covering her, whether it's for racial justice, transgender issues, housing, social services, a lot of things. So I'm really thrilled you're here today. How are you, Zahara?
0: I'm okay, yourself. Thank you so much for having me.
29: Yeah, of course. Thank you for joining me. I love when I get to guest host because I get to bring on some people from Chicago and uplift them with me. So thanks for sharing this with me today.
0: I'm happy to be here and share.
29: Yeah, of course. So we've got a lot of ground I want to cover with you today, but let's start a little bit more generally. Do you want to tell us, for listeners who may be new to your work, just a little bit about what Life as Work is and the kinds of services you offer there?
0: Yeah, sure. Life is Work is a health and human service organization based on Chicago's West Side in the Austin neighborhood, where we provide services from housing insecurity, food insecurity, along with clothing, food pantry, and health and wellness.
29: Awesome. Cool. And what inspired the creation of Life as Work? What was the gap you were hoping to fill in Chicago? And a little bit about its origin story.
0: Yes, absolutely. So the origin story, it stems deeply from my lived experience of me having to travel from the West Side to the North Side for many years during my transition, and seeing a lot of my siblings being murdered on the West Side and not anything being covered or anything being said about it. So it stemmed deeply from that, of seeing the service gap that needed representation on the West Side of trans and queer experience, which I myself have worked in many organizations across the city and had been advocating for these services to be placed on the West Side. So no one adhere to it. And as the late, a great Shirley Chisholm will say, if they don't have a seat for you at the table, then what you do? You bring your own chair.
29: No, of course. I'm always asking myself, if I don't do this, who else will? So that's about it. Yeah. But I want to talk about how it is really important for LGBTQ resources to be on all parts of the city. For those who are unfamiliar with Chicago, the neighborhood Boys Town or North Halsted is the one you primarily hear about, and that's on Chicago's North Side. But there are queer people on the South and West Sides of Chicago as well. And to reach, you know, the Boys Town neighborhood where the major resources are, sometimes you're taking two trains and a bus, you know, it could be an hour and a half long commute. But the reality is LGBTQ people are everywhere. So Zahara, do you want to talk a little bit about why it was so important to expand resources to the West Side?
0: Yes, absolutely. The West Side is a resource desert. Let's just face it, history tells itself. And since 1965, since West Side burning, the West Side has not returned with the meaningful resources that it once thrived with. And particularly the intersection when we talk about identities of the LGBTQIA plus spectrum, were not actual service of representation. And representation truly matters when you go into spaces and you're looking for services, when you're looking for services, social services, and people not understanding where you're coming from and your dialect and all those other things that come along with it. So that's why representation deeply matters. Why it matters even more for the West Side, as I stated in my previous question, trans women were dying on the West Side for many years. Many years, trans women were dying. And the media wasn't even covering half of it, where the people were dying. And I myself is born and raised West Side native. Have bear witness to some of these murders and some of these, you know, deaths. So let me say some of these deaths. And that alone had touched me even more where I was living on the north side, of course. I moved to the north side at the age of 17. But I had family here, so I will always come back to the west side. I had reasons to be on the west side and communicate and gather on the west side because my family lived on the west side. But I lived on the north side for many years. Mm-hmm. So my resources and the access to what I had was so different. And I saw the difference than what they had here on the west side. And again, as I say, I was working for organizations, federal qualified health clinics, social service agencies, even a university at one point in my career. And I always advocated, said, hey, we need to make sure we, not forget about the West Side. And I had a CEO tell me one time, I won't go names, but they had put an organization, extension of their organization over on North Avenue. I'll just put it there. And when I asked, hey, we should have services on the West Side, it instantly clicked to me when they gave me the reference of them putting a center in Humboldt Park, that they culturally were not sound. Mm. And when we say that, I say that, back to history, Chicago is historically known for racially the biggest racially divided, segregated city in the world. So, and knowing that most people who stay on the other side of Garfield Park, so that'd be south of Garfield Park, does not cross North Avenue. Because of gang, historical gang-related activities and all these other things, that people did not feel safe. So Black people did not, a lot of times, cross North Avenue to receive services. So to hear organizations saying, oh, well, we have one over on North Avenue as in Humboldt Park, then it felt deeply it was not intentional. So that's what birthed Life is Work even more.
29: Yeah, I mean, it goes back to there's nothing for us without us.
0: Yeah.
29: If an organization is moving from the North Side and expanding into the West Side, without being intentional and letting people who actually live there lead the work, you're just parachuting in and you don't have the cultural knowledge or relationships even to do that work effectively. So it's really cool. What year was Life is Work founded and when did you get your first brick and mortar location?
0: So Life is Work, the initiative started in 2016 with our Meals for Christmas initiative, which started with me and my life partner. Came in, we forego Christmas gifts to organize and bring together. A few of my, sisters and siblings came together and we got a kitchen out in Forest Park. My friend owned a coffee house out in Forest Park. And we came together and we raised money to buy food and

0: forward, our brick and mortar came into play in 2021 through a partnership with Prairie Court, I believe, it apartments that were had units available over on the south side that they wanted to house people during COVID. And we were fortunate enough to start our services through that partnership with the generous sponsors of, Howard Brown Health and Chicago Women's Foundation.
1: That's awesome. Cool. And as you're serving people on the West Side, what are some of the most common things you're hearing from the people you serve? What are their needs or the issues they're facing?
0: Yeah. So, I mean, most of the needs we're seeing is employment. You know, people are continuously, you know, we deal with a lot of reentry clients and people that comes with many barriers when it comes to retaining employment, along with housing. And then we have healthcare, right? So it's all three intersections that people are dealing with, right? And we're trying to meet people where they're at, you know, in this real time. So which one you want me to start with?
1: You said employment and housing, right?
0: Yeah, it's all three. But I mean, which one you want me to start with? I can give you a full explanation on what's happening in these intersections of why these people or what we see these individuals are facing in this real time, right? So we'll say housing, right? Because housing is the foundation. I'll say housing first because housing is the foundation where all stability is built, right? We can't go anywhere or anything unless we have someone ethnically sound layering their head securely, right? So when we look at housing, we look at, you know, many things. We look at background checks. We look at credit. We look at all these other barriers. We look at other things that they may be going through around their health, a health or something, which could be behavior health related or mental health, however, right? So when we look at these components of these barriers that people are facing, you have to look at it that you can't expect someone to get it all together at one time.
1: Right.
0: Right. So it has to be a culturally, you know, effective programming that's set in place to give these people time to get it together. And I think that, you know, what we're sitting at now, these people that we're dealing with, that they're not allowed the time to really get it together.
1: Exactly.
0: And the repeat of things happening.
1: Yeah. And I mean, starting with housing is great because if you don't even know where you're going to lay your head at night, how can you worry about things like going to the doctor or, you know, all the other issues that are facing people today? How can you really focus on that when you don't have your basic needs met? Mm-hmm. Yeah, exactly. We don't have a lot of time for the commercial break, so I don't want to tease too much into the next question. But when we get back, we are going to talk a little bit about an effort to make transitional housing for trans and other queer elders in the Chicago area. So we are going to throw it to a commercial break really soon, but that housing program is actually in honor of Miss Major, who is a legendary trans advocate who was born on the south side of Chicago. She's done a lot of work supporting trans people throughout her lifetime. So I'm really excited to share more about Miss Major. I've had the opportunity to meet her a few times, it's a really great initiative you're doing. So we are going to throw it to a commercial break, but we are going to have more with Zahara Bassett, founder and CEO of Life is Work, when we get back from this break. So stay tuned, everybody. Thank you.

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3: Hey, this is John Parker. 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It's the fresh coast. From the culinary hotspots to the miles of hiking trails in the North Woods and along the shoreline of Lake Superior, Marquette is where I go to get away from it all. 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I can wake up along Lake Superior's shoreline or have the walking convenience of being in the city. 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
4: All right. Welcome back, everybody. You are listening to The Gailey Show. I am today's guest host, Jake Wittick of Windy City Times, and we are back with Zahara Bassett, who is the founder and CEO of Life is Work. We're going to continue our discussion we were having. Before the break, she was telling us a little bit about the social services and direct support that Life is Work is offering to TLGB people on the west side of Chicago. But now I want to shift gears a little bit and talk about an initiative you're doing right now in honor of Miss Major Griffin Gracie, who is a trans trailblazer, who unfortunately she died last year at 78 years old. She was born on the south side of Chicago, and she's got an incredible story. So I guess, Zahara, to start off, do you want to tell us, for people who are unfamiliar with Miss Major, a little bit about who she is and the legacy that she's left behind?
5: Yes, absolutely. Miss Major Grayson Griffey is a Stonewall Uprising survivor. She was one of the ones with Sylvia Rivera and Marsha P. Johnson when there were huge discriminations against identity back in the early 60s in the New York. And I think there's some were happening here in Chicago as well, arresting people, like cross-dressing, what they considered cross-dressing. Right. Time. Miss Major went on to further her legacy of building and speaking up for the rights of transgender, particularly trans women, in spaces and justice system and things like that. She was born and raised here in Chicago, and Lord and behold, Life is Work was given an opportunity to acquire her home. And of course, nothing of this magnitude has ever been done in Chicago, of owning historic spaces, but also being owned by a trans-led institution.
4: Of course, yeah. So what Zahara is talking about is the Miss Major Griffin Gracie Legacy Home. That's what they're trying to build here. Do you want to tell us a little bit about this campaign and the support you need to get it done?
5: Yes. So the Miss Major's Griffin Gracie Home, it's currently being visioned as a transitional space for elders that's 55 and over that are identify as trans and non-binary and queer. As we often see that a lot of our elders are left behind and not a lot of resources and spaces are created for them, right? So we want to make sure that we are intentional about the work that we're doing here in Chicago as we do the intersections of housing, as we have reentry housing, people that are living with HIV for housing, people who are reentering, and people who are fleeing domestic violence as well. So, and all of those spaces, we all have a plethora of people that are aging coming through our program for these housing. So what we see that Ms. Grayson, Ms. Major's Legacy Home as is a stop for a transitional space until we find these individuals permanent supportive housing. We currently have a campaign that's out now for $850,000 that we are trying to raise and to acquire the property, but not only acquire the property, but also do renovations on the property because there are much needed renovations as well. We offer individuals to go over to our site at lifehaswork.org, check out the home where I believe we have a video that you can actually see the inside of the home.
4: Cool.
5: On our page. As well for people to view the home in its rawness and seeing that the work that needs to be done because we are looking for people to get involved and help us preserve legacy, you know, help
4: yeah.
5: to be told in history. You know, many times, imagine how many queer homes is actually here in Chicago, but people don't know, you know? And that's the thing there is like, we're trying to preserve queer legacy beyond the north side of Chicago.
4: Exactly. And a big part of Ms. Major's legacy is that she was a caregiver who poured into other Black trans and Black queer people who were doing the work. You know, she had the House of Gigi retreat where people of color who were organizers could go and take a break and be spiritually fulfilled there. And Ms. Major would spend the week with them, share her advice, things like that. And she's also in her final year, she visited Chicago quite a few times. I remember I got the opportunity to listen to her speak at Brave Space Alliance, which is another trans-led organization on the south side of Chicago. And she came to town for the Democratic National Convention and spoke at the LGBT caucus meeting. So I'm curious, Zahara, have you ever had the chance to meet Ms. Major or hear her speak?
5: Yes, I've got the chance to meet Ms. Major a few times. That's kind of how we got acquainted to the house of me meeting Ms. Major and being acquainted with her widow, Beck. So I'm sure we're going to the next question on that. But yes, I've gotten a chance to meet her quite a few times. I've never taken a picture with Ms. Major, though. I think that's because every time I was in space with Ms. Major was such a celebrity. Like, the people were like, lined up. So it was like, for me, it was, oh, thank you so much. Thank you for the work. It was always so gracious to be in her presence at that time. You know, I really always felt like, you know, a little girl that was just like sitting at her stoop, just listening to the story and being empowered by Ms. Major, even in the sessions that I've sat in with her. I've always been like empowered just to hear her fear to, you know, she was fearless. You know, Ms. Major, she had a, you know, a potty mouth and senses, but she spoke life into situations and letting us know, even now, like where we're at now. I think the last place I saw her at was Creative Change. We were in Vegas. I believe it's Creative Change in Vegas. Mm-hmm. And she spoke there. And she told us then, like, what was coming here now.
4: Yeah. She's been sounding the alarm for a long time. And she spoke so candidly. I know at House of Gigi, she had posters up that had the acronym TALIFI, which is tell it like it blank is. And she really did tell things how they were, you know. She didn't worry about holding back. She would call people out and demand justice, which is amazing. What does it mean to you to be able to preserve Ms. Major's legacy in this way?
5: For me, it means a great deal. You know, it means a great deal. Not only for me, it means a great deal because I don't want to just say me, because I work
4: right.
5: in the capacity of, I do this work for the others, for the voiceless. Right. So for us, this is a great deal for Chicago. This is a great deal for the trans community. You know, when we look at the acronyms of the, you know, spectrum of the LGBTQIA+, we tend to forget of the historic, you know, stories that comes behind that Marsha P. Johnson, a trans woman, threw a rock first. But somehow, however, we got put in the middle and the T is always silent.
4: Right.
5: You know, and that's why this means a great deal. It means a great deal because trans people deserve to own property and own land. Trans people deserve to exist. Trans stories deserve to be preserved.
4: Yes, they do. So this is and this is a really great initiative to preserve Ms. Major's story and make sure her impact can live on. We've got to fit in a break here, but to support this initiative, go to lifeiswork.org. And then we're going to be right back after this commercial break to talk a little bit more about the work Zahar is doing at Life is Work and beyond. So be right back.

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1: From the Weatherology Weather Center, I'm meteorologist Laura Lockwood. Slight chance for storms tonight, otherwise overcast skies. Lows level off around 72, winds out of the southwest, 8 to 15 miles per hour. High temperatures reach up to 86 tomorrow, mainly sunny. Partly cloudy skies tomorrow night, lows around 63. Mainly sunny and dry Wednesday and Thursday, mid-70s Wednesday, upper 70s by Thursday. That's your latest Chicago weather update. Right now, 77.
2: This is a WCPT moment in labor. In the summer of 1909 in McKees Rocks, Pennsylvania, the workers of the Pressed Steel Car Company went on strike due to missing wages. 5,000 workers, mostly immigrants from Eastern European countries, walked out. They protested a corrupt payment system called pooling. The workers also claimed their wives and daughters were sexually assaulted in order to repay debts accumulated for food and housing. On average, one worker would die every day from the poor safety conditions. The workers received solidarity from the International Workers of the World, Standard Steel Car Company of Butler, and the railway trainmen and streetcar motormen who refused to haul scab workers into the city. The strike culminated in a bloody confrontation resulting in the deaths of at least 12 workers and one deputy sheriff, with many more workers injured. This led to a settlement which gave workers increased wages at a posted pay rate and ended the abuses of the company's housing practices. This has been a WCPT moment in labor. We're working for your rights.
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6: And we are back with The Gailey Show, which is broadcasting from the studios of AM 950 KTNF, the progressive voice of Minnesota, and airing on WCPT 820, Chicago's progressive voice. I am Jake Wittick, managing editor of Windy City Times, and I am filling in as your guest host today. I am also joined by Chicago social service leader Zahara Bassett, who is in charge of Life is Work, which is a Black and trans-led social services agency on the West Side. Zahara, before the break, we were wrapping up our conversation about the Miss Major Griffin Gracie Legacy Home Initiative, in which you are working to transform the childhood home of the late, great Miss Major into a transitional housing program for queer elders. Before we move on to our next topic, is there anything else you wanted to add that we didn't get to touch on before the commercials?
7: Yeah, so this project has been envisioned for some time now, actually. I met Miss Major a few years back and her partner back I forget what conference this was, but I met them a few years back, and Beck had showed interest that they had done visits to her old childhood home, and they had looked to buy it, but at the time someone had already purchased it. Fast forward, we kept in contact, and, myself back and another colleague here in Chicago had kept in contact, and said that, how it would be a dream. Fast forward to, 2025. Yeah, the end of 2025. No, 2026. I'm sorry. Fast forward to 2026. The home ended up coming up on, auction. And Beck was able to get someone to purchase the home, which they want. They are selling it back to us for the same price that they purchased the home for. And that's how this all came into fruition. So just talk about a full circle moment and how, things aligned it's like all meant to be. And that's why we are all working and diligently making sure that this project is built with intention.
6: Yeah, I mean, it's really cool. And one thing, I covered the Chicago Pride Parade a few weeks ago, and Beck actually flew in to be part of that with Life is Work's contingent. What did it mean to have Beck there and to be able to share this message of Miss Major's legacy while you were marching?
7: Oh my God, amazing. It felt amazing. I felt the spirit of Miss Major with us, you know, everyone wearing her shirts, the T come first, MF. it felt really liberating. You know, I'll tell you this, I love when our elders get older and they just don't care, you know, they speak their truth, you know, because a lot of times we are also boxed in that we have to be, you know, code switching and conditioned in a certain way and professionalism. And, you know, Miss Major were all those things. Professional, you know, beyond, right? But it was the point, it's like you see with a lot of our elders that they get to a point, it's like, I don't have nothing to prove to you.
6: Yeah.
7: I am who I am, right? And that was the liberating part, that even within that march, it felt like that. Like, we are who we are. And don't forget who we are and where we come from, right? As we're sitting in the times where trans people are under attack in our administration, I know we're probably going to go there, so I don't want to jump.
6: Right.
7: But just even with that, you know, it's like we are who we are.
6: Yeah, of course. So this is an incredible initiative that Life is Work is leading. If you want to support the Miss Major Griffin Gracie Legacy Home, go to lifeiswork.org. They've got all the info and more on there. But I do want to talk a little bit about your leadership journey, Zahara. As I said at the start of this hour, you know, I've been covering you for several years now. Did you ever imagine yourself in this role in Chicago's LGBT scene as a leader on the forefront?
7: No. No, I will not lie to you. No, absolutely not. It was not in my bingo cards. And I'll be honest with you, Jake. Full transparency. I'm a woman of trans experience that lived staff majority of my life. I worked in queer led LGBTQIA spaces for over 20 years, but I lived a staff life. I worked over Howard Brown for many years before I even allowed them to put my photo on anything.
6: Right.
7: How stealth I was, because in my time that when I was coming up as a woman of trans experience, it was not safe to be out the way people are now. Right. And it's still not safe.
6: Right.
7: But we have a lot more protections, you know, than we did then. Right. Where then people could just queue and they knew nobody cared. Right. Now, yeah, you know, you're going to jail. you kill a trans person now. Right. I didn't see myself. I lived step. I always did the work and I always wanted to do the work. And I always tell people, you know, I always knew that I grew up in a household full of activists and advocates. My grandmother, both sides, my father's mother and mother's mother were both community activists and advocates. So that alone has always been in me. But no, I definitely didn't see myself like far as like taking lead of anything. I've always saw myself being a part of it, though. I've always seen myself being a part of change.
6: Then what happened where you were like, okay, it's time to really be the leader, put your face out there, I guess, because you've been doing the work, like you said, but how did it become this?
7: So two things happened. First thing happened, I kept advocating for services to be put on the west side, was not happening. And then the second thing that made me jump completely, honestly, full transparency, I read a quick book. It's by Steve Harvey. It's called Jump. It's one of his old books. And that book inspired me so much. It was a very quick read. I read it in like a day or so. It's a really quick read, but it's a really inspiring book. It's called Jump. And that book like really helped me understand my power and understand like facing your fears could really help you advance to your adversities, right? I mean, could help you advance to achieve to what you're looking for, right? And that's that book, and you know, along with looking at the need, was what really helped me just move forward. Did I expect us to be where we at now? Absolutely not.
6: Right. Yeah. as you jumped into this leadership role, who were your mentors? You know, you mentioned you had family members that were involved in doing work like this, but I'm sure there were trans people in the Chicago scene who mentored you as well.
7: Oh, absolutely. Marissa Miller was another leader I met here in Chicago. She worked over at Howard Brown. I met her at Howard Brown Health. She was the prevention manager at Howard Brown Health. Was a really great that poured a lot into me.
6: Shannon, yeah, and if I could interrupt real quick, actually, Marissa Miller is organizing the National Trans Visibility March, which I talked about on this show a couple months ago. Yeah. So that's who that is. And you can continue now.
7: She is international leader, Marissa Miller. Shannon Lynn Parker was actually the first one to send me to my first job here in Chicago. Shannon Lynn Parker, Caprice Carthens, Devon Anderson, the list can go on and on with women that has Lois Bates, who back in the day used to have conversations with her and get condoms and stuff like that from her. And my godfather, who's currently working at City Hall as the LGBTQ, what is that, liaison, I believe?
6: The director of LGBTQ affairs. Or something like that, yeah.
7: Antonio King, my godfather has definitely poured a lot in me, and yeah.
6: Yeah, I mean, it's really incredible. The people you just named have moved mountains for people in Chicago. So you've been mentored by the best.
7: Dr. Maya Green. I forgot
6: about her. Oh, yeah, yeah. Also doing incredible work, so... Really cool. You're part of a long line of just incredible organizers here in Chicago. In one of our previous conversations, you had told me that you are always the student. You know, how do you balance leadership and organizing with also making time to continue learning?
7: Being an effective listener. Mm-hmm. I'm a listener. I listen and then I like to analyze before I respond. I have a great deal to understand that every conversation does not deserve a response. It deserves a listen sometime, taking into the seat of what are you learning here? Even in human interactions that I have, as this conversation we're having here, I probably analyze this later to say, okay, how could I have done better?
6: Yeah.
7: Right? And that's me, right? It's always not so critical about myself. I'm not that type of person. But I'm more of, okay, what could I have learned? Every experience is a learning experience. And that's always been my life. Me from being homeless, I understood that if I'm going through this, what else someone else is going through? If I went into a business back in the day and someone discriminated against me or, you know, didn't want to give me services because of my identity, those were what egged me to even more do the work, right? Because it made me want to get deeper into the work. If I'm going through this, what else is the next person going through?
6: Right.
7: And I'm strong to take it. But what if the person that walks through this door is not strong to take it? And they may trip out and end up in jail.
6: Right.
7: Right? Somewhere. So how do I fix it? So my lesson of learning as a leader is always from lived experience of that learning and the interactions of that I go through in life.
6: Of course. In addition to this constant listening and learning, what are some other qualities you think it takes to be a good leader that you try and implement into your work?
7: Staying true to yourself in your work. Yeah. Honestly, I would say effectively is always understanding that you're not always right. Right. And, you know, it's no I in team. As a leader, I've learned that very early on that it's called a T, not an I. And understanding that you can't get anywhere alone. You know, in any of the movement work that we do, no one got there alone. You know, even where we sit now on the spectrum, where we say the LGBTQIA+, yes, Marsha P, you know, threw the rock and kicked it off, but it took a movement to mm-hmm. really put it to the forefront to understand that these rights are affecting us all.
6: Yeah, yeah, exactly. We're going to talk more about this in a bit, but, you know, the climate right now, especially for transgender people, is really hostile, you know. And this work can be challenging as a leader and as an organizer providing social services. And it can be very emotionally demanding. How do you stay grounded and avoid burnout or try to avoid burnout?
7: It's funny you said, I just had a lunch prior to this. We were just talking about this. I'm trying to find a balance in that. But what keeps me grounded is that I've been blessed with God sent up a child that I have, my son that's 9 years old, that kind of keeps me balanced and not burn out. So I'm too busy of being a mom to burn out from doing work because of course I have to pay for Robux. So I can't burn out. No, but...
6: Did you say for Roblox?
7: Yeah, Roblox. I can't burn out.
6: Yes.
7: But no, what keeps me balanced is my self-care moments. You know, my time that I take every 2 weeks that I, you know, I step away and I do my, you know, I get my self-care, my nails, my hair, my lashes and things like that. Those are those small pieces I take to myself. And of course, I'm looking forward to August because I am taking 2 weeks off. Working since, what, April, nonstop, 7 days a week. So I am taking some time off to myself in August, you know, right before my child go back to school because I know it's like full hydro
6: back on the ride. Yeah.
7: So I'm trying to get that out the way. But yeah, so those are the things that I do. I'll sometimes go to the spa, you know, have a massage here and there from the tenseness of this work because it is a lot of stress, you know, especially with all those things that's going on and trying to keep, you know, people. It's like I tell people this as a CEO, we are dealing from different intersections that we're trying to keep people, you know, stable and alive, but then we also trying to keep people employed.
6: It's
7: a bubble of things that we have to kind of can balance off and as well as keeping our lives afloat. So adding that in the middle of that.
6: Yeah. And we need to stay afloat as people so that we can keep doing the work. If we burn out, we're not going to do the work effectively and you can't serve your community. We've got a minute before the next break, but I'm curious if a young trans person is listening right now and wants to become an organizer, advocate, or a leader in their community, what advice do you have for them?
7: I would tell them to step forward. I would tell them to do their research on organizations like Life is Work. Reach out if you're looking to organize or get involved in the work and learn more. I will tell young people that your voices do matter. No matter how big the crowd is or how small it starts, your voice matters and all it takes for you to continuously speak up. I had a lady here, and I forgot to mention her as a mentor, Miss Creola Hampton, is a fierce advocate and activist, HIV activist and advocate here in Chicago. And she told me many years ago, as when I started out Life is Work, be consistent and they'll see you.
6: Yes, exactly. And a great way to start is just volunteer, you know, support people who are leading the charge and learn from them, you know, be a sponge, see how they run organizations, how they run programs, start initiatives. That's a great way to learn as well. So yeah, really great advice you have there. We have just one more commercial break to squeeze in here, but stay tuned because we will be right back with Zahara Bassett after this break to talk a little bit more before we wrap things up. So be right back.

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1: Lawyers for Haitian immigrants are petitioning the U.S. Supreme Court to dismiss the Trump administration's efforts to end temporary protected status for more than 300,000 Haitians living in the United States. This comes as evidence uncovered during ongoing litigation has raised serious questions regarding the process Trump officials used to terminate the relief.
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0: This is WCPT 820, where facts matter. Yeah.

0: Welcome back, everyone. You are listening to The Gailey Show. I am today's guest host, Jake Wittick of Windy City Times, and we are still joined by Zahara Bassett, who leads one of the major social services agencies supporting trans people in Chicago. We have had a great discussion so far, and one of the things we've been skirting around a lot, not necessarily talking about yet, is the current political climate we're in. We are facing renewed, I'm always cautious about saying unprecedented, but renewed attacks on transgender rights and people across this country. I'm curious, Zahara, from your perspective, how is this playing out in Chicago, or how are you hearing this affects the people you serve here in Chicago?
1: People are, you know, honestly, people are scared. You know, people are living in fear at this point. Although we live in a state that our government is, assuring us of our safety and our protections continuously. Let me say that.
0: Congrats. Yeah.
1: Big ups to, you know, the state of Illinois government, Governor Pritzker, in which I don't promote any. Let me just put that clear. I'm not promoting
0: not
1: any political agenda, but big ups to the current administration and an office of Illinois that is continuously protecting trans laws, trans health, you know, all around. You know, it feels safe here, but going out of our state is where the fear comes. You know, traveling. I don't travel as much as I used to because of these current laws that's currently happening in different states and so on and so forth. So I don't take a lot of bookings sometimes because I'm fearful of what may happen and so on and so forth. And although, you know, I'm not oblivious of my privilege of walking in spaces and understanding that I have passing privilege. But I also tell people to be cognizant of people that, oh, I didn't know you were trans. Not everyone sees it that way. Right. Mm-hmm. So, yeah, a lot of people here are living in fear of the unknown, of not knowing what's next. You know, we have ISIS marching on the streets, snatching people up left and right, driving around with no license plates, which is weird. But yeah, you know, unprecedented laws and attacks are happening on other countries. And then we have ourselves, which is considered, 2% of the population, is the low-hanging fruit. And we are constantly being attacked on every level and, you know, being dehumanized at every margin that you can count. And it's like, when does it stop?
0: Yeah. I mean, they're really using trans people as a scapegoat. But let me just be clear. Trans people are not the reason that your groceries are going up in costs. It's not the reason you're losing healthcare or anything. Trans people are just being scapegoated here.
1: Yeah.
0: But Zahara, what concerns you most about this moment?
1: This moment just concerns me that we are not living in a true democracy that sits on the scales of power and balance, right? I think the scale has all tipped all over into the favor of whoever wants to use it at this point. And that's fearful, that people are abusing power where we were taught, you know, to, you know, uphold the law, right? People are abusing their power and the laws for their own political gain and then using the attack on other lives that for this, you know, for your own political gain, it's not okay, you know, and it feels uncertain, honestly. It's to a point where I think a lot of trans people are feeling like we don't know. You know, yes, we are continuously having hope and trying to keep that alive, but yeah, we don't know. So it's like, you know, in our ways is what we find, what I see that we're doing here at Life is Work is that we're doing more education, debunking a lot of these mishaps that's getting putting out there and trying to educate people that, no, you still do have a right to speak. And yes, you have a right to vote. So
0: right.
1: Making sure you do that. So we can change this thing, right? So yeah.
0: Yeah. Yeah. What gives you hope right now?
1: What gives me hope is the next midterm. That's what gives me hope. Honestly, yes. That's what gives me hope is empowering people, our young people. You know, I had a talk over at Task Force Prevention over on down the street from us. Another agency here in Chicago. I had a talk with some young people there a couple weeks ago around entrepreneur. But one of my talks with them was that, you know, understanding their silver engagement rights, right? And understanding that, you know, you have a right to vote. Your voice is heard at the poll, no matter what anyone says, you know, you have a right. And showing up is what counts most. You know, as you say, when you met me, I was in just really started out in my bag of like, you know, activism of speaking in marches and so on and so forth, and understanding that of how my voice was moving the needle, even working at Brave Space at that time, of how we were making change happen in real time. Right.
0: Of course.
1: So yeah, my biggest advocacy point is like getting our youth, our college students, and all these other young people to understand, because we're seeing that they're not really believing in this whole democracy thing or wanting to get out and vote, right? And a lot of our elders are dying out.
0: So yeah,
1: the new votes are in our younger people, and we need right. to have them more inspired and encouraged to even run for office if you really have an opinion. You know, you have something that's really strong for people to back on, you know, of that change.
0: Yeah, of course. And out of that, it's time for more younger people to pick up the baton and carry this work forward. You know, we need to be having these intergenerational conversations while we still can, so we can learn from our queer elders who have been through this before, and we can take their playbook and adapt it to what's happening today. So, yeah, I have to close up soon, but this has been an incredible conversation with you, Zahara. Thank you so much for joining me. It's been a pleasure to have you.
1: Anytime, Jake. I'm so
0: grateful. Yeah, of course. So again, go to lifeiswork.org. You can learn even more about the incredible work they're doing there and how to support it. But that is about all we have for today. So thank you to our listeners. And for those of you watching on YouTube, make sure you like and subscribe. You can watch even more of this content at youtube.com/@TheGailyShow. And then to keep up with my work at Windy City Times, you can sign up for our weekly newsletters. We've got LGBTQ news and event roundups at windycitytimes.newsletters. Again, let's give another major thank you to Zahara for this wonderful conversation today. 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This has been The Gailey Show. It's been a lot of fun. So thank you again, Zahara. Thanks for joining us.
1: Thank you.
0: Of course. We'll be back tomorrow with another episode. Until then, keep it queer.

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0: From New York, this is Democracy Now!
1: The Secretary General remains deeply concerned by the continuing military escalation between Iran and the United States of America. He's particularly concerned about attacks on civilian infrastructure in Iran and across the region.
0: The United Nations is calling for new talks between the U.S. and Iran as the war rapidly escalates. The U.S. has bombed Iran for 9 consecutive nights, while at least 3 U.S. soldiers were killed in Jordan and Iraq in the deadliest weekend for U.S. troops since early March. We'll get the latest. Then to Houston, Texas, where protests are continuing over the death of Lorenzo Salgado Araujo, a Mexican father of 3 U.S. citizens who was fatally shot by an ICE agent as he drove to work.
2: Really hoped that my dad would be the last person that this would happen to. But you saw what happened less than a week later. Yeah. Out there in Maine, there is a young 3-year-old child who saw the worst of the worst. And it is terrible to think that this could happen again.
0: We'll hear voices from the streets of Houston and speak with Democratic Congressmember Al Green. Then millions of people across North America face another day of hazardous air pollution as nearly 1,000 active wildfires continue to rage in Canada. President Trump's threatening new tariffs on Canada while ignoring the link between the fires and climate change. We'll go to Canada for the latest. All that and more coming up. Welcome to Democracy Now!, democracynow.org, The War and Peace Report. I'm Amy Goodman. The United States is continuing to strike Iran for a 9th straight day after 2 U.S. service members from Hawaii and Texas were killed in an Iranian air attack on a base in Jordan. A 3rd soldier was killed in northern Iraq during a controlled detonation of a downed Iranian drone. On Saturday, the U.S. struck a water desalinization plant in the village of Banji, disrupting drinking water for about 10,000 people in nearly 24 villages in southern Iran. According to Dropsite News, U.S. attacks have also targeted 9 bridges, 2 airports, a railroad junction, and a road tunnel since Wednesday. And the International Atomic Energy Agency is looking into reports of an attack on the construction site of a planned nuclear power plant in Dakhovin. Over the weekend, the State Department issued a warning to Americans abroad, calling on them to remain cautious. This comes as Axios reports the U.S. is sending dozens of refueling planes to Israel ahead of increased military operations against Iran. Iranian authorities report U.S. attacks so far this month have killed at least 41 people and wounded more than 400 others. This is the advisor to Iran's supreme leader.
3: If in the next 2 or 3 days the Americans continue the war, we will enter a phase of complete offense and destruction. Should they try to seize any part of our territory, we might enter that same phase of offense, abandoning our defensive posture, abandoning our deterrence and reciprocal measures.
0: In Gaza, Israeli strikes in Gaza City on Saturday killed at least 9 Palestinians, including 3 children, according to local health officials. Separately, an Israeli attack on a tent sheltering displaced families in southern Gaza killed at least 1 Palestinian and wounded several others Sunday night. This is Huda Alaham, whose building was destroyed in an Israeli strike.
4: Our message to the world is to stop this war on us. We can't stand it. We don't have anything. We can't find food to eat. Why are they doing this? We haven't done anything. We were staying safely in our homes. We want to eat. We want to live like everyone else.
0: Israeli attacks have killed more than 1,100 Palestinians in Gaza since October, when Israel agreed to a U.S.-brokered so-called ceasefire. In the occupied West Bank, dozens of Israeli settlers stormed a Palestinian village near the southern town of Yatta on Sunday, setting fire to a mosque and buildings. Footage obtained by Reuters showed the settlers attacking a Palestinian home, starting fires near the property and spraying graffiti on its walls. Eyewitnesses called it a coordinated attack.
5: It was an attack on the entire village. The settlers came from the nearby settlement of Habat Maon. They were around 40 settlers. Six were attacking here. They directly attacked this house to prevent anyone from getting out of the house, and the others went towards the mosque, and they tried to set fire to the mosque.
0: Elsewhere, Israeli settlers deliberately set fire to Palestinian farmland and olive groves in the village of Tel, south of Nablus. In June, Amnesty International accused Israel's government of carrying out a campaign of ethnic cleansing in the occupied West Bank amidst a steep rise of state-backed violence and forced displacements by Israeli settlers. Israel's revoked the protected status of Nile crocodiles to pave the way for a new prison modeled after the Trump administration's so-called alligator Alcatraz ICE jail in the Florida Everglades. The proposal by Israel's far-right national security minister, Itamar Ben-Gvir, would see Palestinians held in a prison surrounded by a crocodile-infested moat. Israeli researcher and political commentator Shail Ben Ephraim said on X, quote, "The fact that Israel's trying to surround a prison with crocodiles tells you all you need to know about these camps, which are designed to torture, rape and murder Palestinians, often held as hostages without charges," unquote. In Ukraine, Russia launched one of its largest ballistic missile attacks on the capital, Kyiv, since the start of the war, leaving at least six people dead and dozens injured. 10 people were also killed in a Russian strike near the Ukrainian port city of Odessa. In response, Ukraine targeted Moscow with 400 drones, wounding two people, setting buildings ablaze. This is a Kyiv resident whose apartment was damaged in a Russian attack.
6: There was the first strike. The building shook. Then it was quiet for a while because the front doors had been blown off here in the hallway. Then came the second strike. And then there was a huge blast. We heard it. The building started shaking, and I could hear everything flying around.
0: A Colorado prison guard faces multiple charges, including attempted murder, after he allegedly shot a protester outside the for-profit ICE jail where he works. Witnesses say 42-year-old Brandon Booth responded to demonstrations last Thursday outside the GEO Group's Aurora ICE Processing Center by firing a single shot at protesters, then fleeing the scene. The bullet struck 21-year-old Emma Landis in the heel, sending her to the hospital. In the wake of the shooting, Booth's former sister-in-law told the Denver Post Booth was, quote, "not a good person at all," unquote. She said he'd previously slammed her into a wall, giving her a concussion, adding, quote, "this is not a person who does the right thing or respects boundaries, especially of women and kids," she said. Meanwhile, records show the ICE agent behind the fatal shooting of 25-year-old Johan Sebastian Duran Guerrero once told a court a head injury had left him with impaired cognitive functioning and memory. David Briette filed a lawsuit against the Maine Community College system in late 2023, alleging post-concussive injuries after a steel beam fell on his head during a firefighting training course. Just 2 years later, Briette went to work as an ICE officer, despite his injury and his documented history of domestic violence against two previous wives and his daughters. He's an Afghan war vet. The far-right social media influencers Andrew and Tristan Tate have been arrested in Miami after British authorities issued new rape and sex trafficking charges against the brothers. The United Kingdom's Crown Prosecution Service announced the charges Saturday.
7: 38 new charges in total have now been authorized against Andrew and Tristan Tate, bringing the total number of charges faced to 59. The charges relate to seven victims spanning a period from 2010 to 2017. I want to make it clear, there is no place for male violence against women and girls in our society, and we will continue to work tirelessly to support victims and investigate all reports made to us.
0: Andrew and Tristan Tate are dual British-U.S. citizens prominent in the far-right hyper-masculine online community known as the Manosphere. They previously lived in Romania, where in 2023, prosecutors filed a criminal indictment against them on charges including violence, rape, and human trafficking. Despite the charges, they were freed from travel restrictions in Romania earlier this year after White House officials took an interest in their case. Andy Burnham takes over as the United Kingdom's next prime minister, succeeding Keir Starmer. Burnham is Britain's seventh prime minister in a decade. He's the former mayor of Manchester, considered to be more left-leaning than Starmer. Starmer was forced to step down from office after members of his Labour Party called on him to resign after the party's huge losses in Britain's local elections. Millions of people across North America face another day of hazardous air pollution as nearly 1,000 active wildfires continue to rage in Canada. Hazardous air quality alerts are once again in effect today for major cities, including Chicago, Detroit, Columbus, and Minneapolis. Here in New York, air quality's improved, at least for now, following what officials are calling the second worst smoke event in New York City's modern history. On Friday, President Trump blamed Canada, threatened to impose new tariffs on Canada over the record levels of hazardous air. We'll have more on this story later in the broadcast. In Maine, former state lawmaker Troy Jackson has emerged as a front runner to replace Graham Platner as the Democratic Party's nominee to challenge Republican Senator Susan Collins in November's midterm elections. Over the weekend, Jackson's campaign got a boost when several rivals withdrew from the race. Meanwhile, Jackson received broad support in county-level meetings of the Maine Democratic Party ahead of a nominating convention next Saturday. Troy Jackson, a progressive who narrowly lost the Maine Democratic gubernatorial primary when he was cross-endorsed by Graham Platner. Platner withdrew his nomination earlier this month after a former girlfriend accused him of rape. And New York City Mayor Zoran Mamdani says he's still looking into arresting Israeli Prime Minister Benjamin Netanyahu when he visits New York for the UN General Assembly in September. Mamdani spoke with the New York Times The Interview podcast.
8: I believe that Prime Minister Netanyahu belongs in The Hague. He's a war criminal who has been charged by the International Criminal Court. And what you will find is that is an opinion that is held by many purely because of what his actions have wrought over these last many years. I've also said that I will follow the laws that we have here in New York City because I believe that there is an importance in following the law as a leader who presides over our city, and that's something that I plan to do.
9: Meaning? I'm sorry, I don't understand what that means.
8: Meaning that whatever the law allows me to do in New York City, that's what we will do, but we won't be writing our own laws to that end.
0: New York City Mayor Zoran Mamdani. And those are some of the headlines. This is Democracy Now!, democracynow.org, The War and Peace Report. I'm Amy Goodman. The U.S. is expanding its attacks on Iran after at least three soldiers were killed in the deadliest weekend for the United States since March. Two U.S. service members were killed in an Iranian attack on a base in Jordan. A third soldier was killed in northern Iraq during a controlled detonation of a downed Iranian drone. The U.S. identified the soldiers killed in Jordan as First Lieutenant Tyler James Feehan, at 25 years old, of Hawaii, and Private Isabella Gonzalez, 19 years old, from Texas. A third soldier remains missing in action after the attack in Jordan. The U.S. has now struck Iran for nine consecutive nights. Iran's retaliated by striking U.S. allies across the Gulf. Earlier today, Iran threatened to not allow a, quote, single drop of oil or gas to transit the Strait of Hormuz if U.S. aggression continues. This comes as Axios reports the U.S. is sending dozens of refueling planes to Israel ahead of expected increased military operations against Iran. According to Iranian authorities, at least 41 Iranians have been killed and 408 wounded in U.S. attacks so far this month. We're joined now by Toby Jones, Associate Professor of Middle East History at Rutgers University, author of Desert Kingdom, How Oil and Water Forge Modern Saudi Arabia, as well as Running Dry, Essays on Energy, Water, and Environmental Crisis. Toby Jones, if you can start off by commenting on these developments, the ninth straight night where the U.S. attacked Iran, Iran retaliating across the Gulf. The number of U.S. soldiers has increased who are killed to 17. Another one is missing. And the targeting of civilian infrastructure. Take it all on, Professor Jones.
10: Good morning, Amy. Thank you. We're at a remarkable moment. I mean, we shouldn't be surprised that the United States has escalated violence in the region. What's been on display since February when the war started, or at least the most recent round of what is a long war in Iran started, is that the United States has considerable violence at its disposal, but it has limited political capacity to dictate terms. While it had a series of nebulous objectives in February, regime change, dismantling or at least challenging Iranian nuclear capacity, what the war has come down to in the summer is essentially control over the Strait of Hormuz, which was not in question at the start of the war. The United States is unhappy that Iran has essentially emerged from months of fighting with control over a strategic waterway. The United States is frustrated frustrated by its inability to change or alter any of that. Iran sits in a position of primacy at Hormuz, and the United States is lashing out, seeking to undo that position, to challenge and to bottle back up Iran's newfound strategic influence and capacity and control over what is the world's most important energy corridor. So what we're seeing then is the United States expanding its war efforts to inflict pain on Iran.

0: defiant and has even escalated and retaliated against not only Jordan, but also against Kuwait, and more recently against the headquarters of the U.S. Fifth Fleet, the Naval Fifth Fleet in Bahrain. Iran has been steadfast. The United States is scrambling. It's hard to know where this is going to go, but it's all very disturbing.
1: And can you talk about the soldiers who have died that we know of and the missing soldier? Talk about the U.S. presence from Jordan to Iraq, where these soldiers were killed. One of them not in an Iranian strike, but when they were when they were dismantling an Iranian drone.
0: Well, Americans seem to forget the just sort of massive presence that the United States has built militarily in the Middle East, and particularly surrounding the Persian Gulf, since the early 1980s. It's been a 50-year-long project marked and sort of punctuated by conflict against Iraq, an ongoing siege and sanctions regime against Iran, but all with the idea of creating a massive military footprint in order to secure American hegemonic and political economic interests, primarily energy, but also Israeli security and American-Israeli relations, as well as American relationships with the authoritarians across the region. So that footprint has been built steadily over time, and it's more or less a permanent presence. The targeting of U.S. soldiers, on the one hand, is a normal act of war from the Iranians. They're responding to aggression against them, which they did not provoke in February, but which the United States and the Israelis believed was in their interest to pursue. And so Iran is striking out at American infrastructure. One of the most fascinating aspects of the war over the last several months is how little we actually know about the costs for both American forces and American military materiel and infrastructure in the region. We know that Iran has targeted infrastructure in the Gulf, both civilian and military, has now begun to attack Jordan. What we don't know is we don't know the scale of the physical damage that's been obscured and hidden from us from the Department of Defense and the Pentagon. I mean, Hegseth has petulantly avoided confronting or being honest with what the costs are. And the only reason we know about the deaths of these three soldiers and the possibility of a fourth is because you can't hide the returning of dead bodies. We don't know how many people have been injured. We don't know the knock-on effects in the region. We know very little. We have very little information. This has remained more or less true, both in terms of what happens on the waters of the Persian Gulf and what happens elsewhere. What Americans have probably not paid sufficient attention to is the massive vulnerability of all of these places and systems. There's a separate question of whether they're actually necessary or not. I don't believe that they are. I think Americans voted in the last election because they're tired of U.S. wars in the Middle East and elsewhere. But the reality is that there is an ongoing, physical, significant commitment by the U.S. military to the region. So it's hardly surprising that in the course of war that American soldiers would come under fire and pay a price.
1: Speaking of coming under fire, talk about what's happening to international law right now, Toby Jones.
0: Well, look, international law remains a bedrock of how the global system is supposed to function. It establishes both a set of norms for behavior, as well as ostensibly a kind of a system of accountability for people to behave appropriately, both in times of war and absent times of war. But what we've seen since at least the early stages of Desert Storm, the lead up to the 1991 war, and everything that's followed, both from the position of American war fighting in the region, and importantly, the way that's linked to how Israel behaves in the West Bank and southern Lebanon, and especially in Gaza, is that international law and international norms, what might be considered war crimes, while they are very obviously being committed through the targeting of infrastructure, the targeting of civilians, ethnic cleansing in the West Bank, genocide in Gaza, ethnic cleansing in Lebanon, the targeting of water desalination, bridges, infrastructure, oil refineries, and all the sort of following environmental and social harm that comes from all of that, lays bare that the international system of international law is a system in which there's no accountability for real power in the world. The United States and Israel, they enjoy, if not absolute, pretty close to absolute impunity. And in fact, remarkably, the United States has begun talking about dismantling the International Criminal Court, not just ignoring systems of international norms and law, but actually dismantling it so that it can behave the way it wants to in the world. About 25 years ago, when I first moved to the Middle East to study Arabic in Cairo, this was in 2001 and 2002,

0: My wife and our friends and I did a year-long Arabic language program at the American University in Cairo. 9/11 happened while we were there. The U.S. started its war in Afghanistan. Israel staged a siege in Ramallah that spring. American citizens in Cairo were concerned, and I think rightly so, predicted the kind of escalation of American imperial violence that would follow over a generation, both in Afghanistan and Iraq. We circulated a petition gathering signatures amongst other American citizens in Cairo, and it was significant enough that we got an audience with the then American ambassador, I won't name him on air, but a George Bush appointee, with several of us in his office, and he sat us down and he rolled up his sleeves and said, nobody cares about international law. And that was a real eye-opener, and it was an important moment. It's not a system of beliefs or practices or a legal system that needs to be abandoned, but we need to reckon with how it's not equally imposed or enforced, and how people like Iranian citizens, Palestinians, Lebanese, Iraqis, and those without big enough guns are not protected by it.
1: Interestingly, Marco Rubio, the Secretary of State, said the administration will dismantle the ICC brick by brick if necessary. Meanwhile, the United Nations is calling for Iran and the U.S. to come back to the table. Toby Jones, Associate Professor of Middle East History at Rutgers University, writes frequently on oil war in the Middle East, author of Desert Kingdom, How Oil and Water Forge Modern Saudi Arabia, and Running Dry, Essays on Energy, Water, and Environmental Crisis. Coming up, we go to Houston, Texas, where protests continue over the death of Lorenzo Salgado Araujo, the Mexican father of three, fatally shot by an ICE agent as he drove to work.
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0: Haki, or Talk, by Palestinian musician Huda Asfour, performing in our Democracy Now! Studio. 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This is Democracy Now!, democracynow.org. I'm Amy Goodman. We go to Texas, where Houston community members continue to demand justice for Lorenzo Salgado Araujo, shot and killed by an ICE agent July 7th. He was a 52-year-old Mexican father of three U.S. citizen sons, lived in the United States for nearly 35 years, worked in construction. The ICE agents involved have not been identified. It's also unclear whether they remain on active duty or have been placed on administrative leave. The office of Harris County District Attorney Sean Teer is pursuing an independent investigation, while Republican Texas Governor Greg Abbott, a Trump ally, said Texas Rangers will investigate the fatal shooting. Advocates fear the Trump administration may attempt to withhold key evidence. The Congressional Hispanic Caucus has also announced it'll hold a field hearing in Houston Friday to hear eyewitness accounts and testimony in Salgado Araujo's killing. But three key witnesses who are in the van with Lorenzo are still being detained at an ICE jail in Conroe, Texas, run by the for-profit prison company Geo Group. One of the witnesses is Lorenzo's brother, Victor, who now faces deportation. Well, Democracy Now! Has been on the ground in Houston over the weekend and visited the community-built memorial at the site of the fatal shooting in the heart of the Magnolia Park neighborhood in the city's East End District. Democracy Now!'s Maria Inez Teresena spoke with some of the visitors, as well as Cesar Espinosa, executive director of FIEL.
1: Today we are at the memorial, the makeshift memorial, the community shrine that has been set up for Mr. Lorenzo Salgado Araujo. Apparently, from what we know, Mr. Lorenzo was coming this way, and then he U-turned, and his van ended up in this very spot. And unfortunately, this is where he took his last breaths. As you can see, you know, this is in the heart of Magnolia Park here in Houston, Texas, one of the first Latino communities here in Houston. People in second, third generation, people who have maybe their immigrant parents moved here and they've grown up here. This is a very Latino part of town. And for Lorenzo Salgado Araujo, he felt like this was home. He raised his family here. And so he was at home when this happened to him. And the other thing that I was pointing out earlier was the red bricks. I mean, this is a clear reminder of community coming together to save themselves. The red brick significance is when the city of Houston refused to pave the streets in the barrio, in the neighborhood, people got together and they bought these bricks and they laid them down by hand. People like Lorenzo Salgado Araujo would have been the people who would have come together and with their hands would have built this street, would have built the neighborhood. When we came here the first time, I noticed that immediately, and it brought chills to me because it's very symbolic that this happened here. You know, one of the things we have seen, and one of the things that also brings a lot of emotion to us is seeing all the abuelitas, the mamas, the daughters, the men, the dads coming out here and taking care of the shrine. If you look at the flower, where the veladoras are, a man built that and brought that over here.
2: After we spoke with Cesar Espinosa of FIEL, community members from different parts of Houston came by Lorenzo Salgado Araujo's shrine to pay their respect.
3: My name is Sonia. I was born two streets down from here. I'm an educator, so I worked also down the street from this place. I came here today because Mr. Lorenzo is everybody's father. I'm a child of immigrants myself, and when I'm here, I'm overwhelmed with emotion because it's like if I was looking at my own dad posted up there. The amount of support that this family has gotten, it's no coincidence, and it's not by accident. It's because he's Houston's dad. He looks just like all of our parents. He has the same story, the same American dream. And today I decided to stop and come here because I just needed to pay my respects, and I needed him to know, I needed the family to know that they're not alone, that we're all with them, and that he's cared for. Sadly, after this, my dad has started carrying his passport with him everywhere he goes, because he was just so struck by what happened. He's so scared. He's an American citizen also, but just afraid that somebody will profile him the same way that Mr. Lorenzo was profiled.
2: On Saturday evening, community members continued coming by Mr. Lorenzo's memorial, bringing candles, fresh flowers, balloons, and other offerings to honor him. They placed a poster that showed Mr. Lorenzo with Joan Sebastian Duran Guerrero, the 25-year-old Colombian father killed by ICE in Maine on the same week. Parents also came to the memorial with their children.
4: My name is Efraín Montalvo. We are here because we are afraid of what is happening. Like Mr. Lorenzo, we also work in construction, and we don't know if we will come back home. If we have children with us, we worry about them being stopped or that the same thing will happen to us as it happened to him. I've been here for about 20 years. I arrived to the United States around 2006. I drive through these streets every day for work. We brought a hard hat, part of the gear we used on the construction site, as a symbol of the sorrow we share with his family. This is very sad. My son is 4 years old. If immigration were to stop me, the thought of having to leave my son, I have a lot of fear. If they stop me or to leave him, there is fear. There is fear.
0: That was Efraín Montalvo, a construction worker who was at the memorial for Lorenzo Salgado Araujo, fatally shot by an ICE agent in Houston. Efraín visited the memorial with his 4-year-old son. The Salgado family laid Lorenzo Salgado Araujo to rest in a private funeral and burial Saturday. His oldest son, Ronaldo Salgado, said in social media, quote, "We played music, horses danced. We celebrated the life of the man who provided for my mom and my brothers for more than 30 years," unquote. On Sunday afternoon, hundreds gathered for another rally calling for justice and accountability in Lorenzo Salgado Araujo's death. They were joined by Ronaldo and his brother Lorenzo Jr. Protesters temporarily shut down a bridge holding signs that read "Borders Kill and Abolish ICE." Democracy Now!'s Maria Inez Teresena spoke with some of them.
5: ICE melts in Texas heat!
6: ICE melts in Texas heat!
5: ICE melts in Texas heat!
6: ICE melts in Texas heat!
2: We are at Irvin Chu Park in Houston ahead of the march demanding justice for Lorenzo Salgado Araujo. Several grassroots organizations have gathered here, community members. There are people holding signs saying "abolish ICE, ICE out of Texas." You can hear the music in the background. We spoke to some of the activists and members of the community.
7: My name is Vivek Venkatraman, and I'm an organizer with the Party for Socialism and Liberation. ICE has not slowed its terror even one notch since the brutal murder of Lorenzo Salgado Araujo. As you mentioned, a young high school student described by his peers and his teachers as a very sensitive student, was very forcefully detained at the Hobby Airport here in Houston. And of course, in the immediate days following Lorenzo's death, not in Houston but across the country, we've seen the continuation of ICE brutality. We saw in the immediate aftermath of Lorenzo's death the brutal shooting in the head of Joan Sebastian Guerrero in Biddeford, Maine. We saw a man in Florida fleeing ICE, hit by oncoming traffic.
2: And what has been the response of Houston officials, of Harris County officials? What power do they have to stop ICE operations here in the city and protect the community?
7: Many of the people here, in fact, spent many months at City Hall demanding an end to collaboration between ICE and HPD. And through that public pressure, the city actually decided to pass an ordinance that limited the collaboration between ICE and HPD. Almost immediately after that ordinance was passed, which took a lot of work from the bottom up, After Greg Abbott threatened to withhold some funding, almost immediately John Whitmire, the mayor, folded and the city council folded. And this is the kind of attitude we've seen from them over and over, just a complete betrayal of the people who have put them in power.
8: Vanessa Escobar Acosta. I am with Amigos de los Salgado. We are a new organization that formed on the wake of Mr. Lorenzo's death. We are strong advocates for the Salgado family. So it's composed mostly of childhood friends of Ronaldo. We went to middle school, high school together, stayed in contact throughout our early adulthood years. And it hit us as if it was our own family member when we heard the news of Mr. Salgado being shot by ICE agents. It broke our hearts as if it was in our own family.
2: Do you have family members of yours, relatives, who are afraid to go out in the street after not only the shooting of Mr. Lorenzo, but just the presence of ICE in the city of Houston?
8: I have had also family members taken by ICE and deported to Honduras. And these are folks who were on a pathway to citizenship. They were on a path to get visas or residency or whatever the respective immigration status was. They were doing things the right way. I had a cousin who was detained and deported last year in August, and another who was detained earlier in 2026, so just months after our first cousin was detained and deported. Another cousin of ours was also detained and deported.
9: My name is Alma Cooper. I'm here first because we are demanding justice for Lorenzo. But it's not just that. These terrorists coming from the government is not just in Houston. It's not just in Texas. It's not just in the United States. It's terrorists all over the world. Just look at the Marco Rubio's declaration a couple days ago. It's plain and simple terrorism. They are terrorizing the entire world. So I heard the about the killing of Lorenzo Salgado the same Tuesday last week at night when the news, I was watching the news, and I mean... Because this is terrorists from the state, from the government. If they want to get a criminal, get the criminal that is in the White House.
10: So my name is Lisbeth. I am 23 years old. I am here because my mom, my dad, they're both immigrants. They came to this country looking for something greater. And honestly, I feel like this whole thing is idiotic. I wish we could just work together, live in peace. But honestly, with how things are looking, we need to fight back. So that's why I'm here.
11: My name is Jorge Ojeda. When I saw Lorenzo's dead, it reminded me a lot of my dad who goes out. Well, while my parents came in legally, doesn't matter because my grandpa was the one that came in illegally to make that happen. And it doesn't matter at all if you come here legally or not. You shouldn't be murdered just because you're here without a piece of paper.
2: We just received word that Lorenzo Salgado Araujo's two oldest sons, Ronaldo and Lorenzo Jr., will be addressing the crowd on the stage.
12: I really, really hoped that my dad would be the last person that this would happen to. But you saw what happened less than a week later. Out there in Maine, there is a young three-year-old child who saw the worst of the worst. And it is terrible to think that this could happen again.
13: The number one thing I think our government fears is the people coming together, becoming educated, and having these difficult conversations with each other. And it's really important for us to stay united, to stay positive, and to keep fighting for justice. And I really only have three more words for y'all.
14: I love you, Houston.
12: It's very nice to see so many people so many people of all backgrounds, races, colors, creeds, religions come together and try to ask for what's right. Try to ask for the bare minimum, and it's going to be justice. Is that too much to ask? I hope you guys have a safe, powerful march. And thank you all for being here. For my dad, Lorenzo Salgado Ara.

0: anyone. And right now we're in the streets protesting on this bridge. We want everyone in power to hear. We want everyone to hear that this is not fair. Innocent lives are being lost. Families are being torn apart. Innocent lives, hardworking people, people who pay taxes, are dying on our streets. We're not going to let that lie. We want justice now.
1: Justicia para Lorenzo!
2: Special thanks to Democracy Now!'s Maria Inez Taracena, Nicole Salazar, and Hani Massoud in the streets of Houston. This is Democracy Now!, democracynow.org. I'm Amy Goodman. We're joined now in Houston by Democratic Congressmember Al Green, who serves on the Homeland Security Committee. On Sunday, he attended a rally for Lorenzo Salgado Araujo, the 52-year-old Mexican father of three U.S. citizens shot and killed by an ICE agent July 7th. He'd been in this country for almost 35 years. Last week, Congressman Green took to the House floor to warn of a possible Trump cover-up in the killing. Representative Green, thank you so much for being with us. If you can talk about what you are demanding now and the congressional hearing on the road in Houston that will take place on Friday.
3: Well, thank you for having me, Amy. May I please take just a moment to compliment you on the excellent reporting that was probably the best that I've heard or read in terms of what actually happened, and those reporters should be commended highly. I'm grateful to have this opportunity to talk about the demands. The demands are very simple, a demand for justice. The justice has to include an investigation. The investigation has to be independent. It has to be transparent. It has to give us the opportunity to know what happened to Mr. Lorenzo Salgado Araujo. We still don't have all of the facts. We have what typically happens in these circumstances, which is ICE will make a statement, and then after they make a statement that appears to be bogus, they will say, wait until all of the facts are out. Well, they have rushed to judgment, and then they encourage that others not rush to judgment. But they make the initial statement that creates the confusion that surrounds a case, which is the case with what happened here. My belief is that there is an attempt to cover up currently taking place. And that attempt to cover up is something that ICE has perpetrated in other cases. We can recall what happened in Minnesota. We remember Mr. Preddy. We remember what happened with Ms. Good. These attempts to cover up have manifested themselves, and they've been exposed. And that's what's happening now. And, Amy, it's done for a given reason. You take all of the evidence, and you don't share it with any of the local constabulary. And in so doing, you can present the case to the grand jury. If you don't get a true bill, if there's no indictment, you win. If there is an indictment, it's a federal indictment. And that then allows the president to do what I call cleanup. He can then pardon the people if they are convicted. He's demonstrated that he would do this when he pardoned some 1,500 people who assaulted the citadel of democracy, the United States Capitol, when there was a peaceful transfer of power. So, yes, there is going to be a shadow hearing in Houston, Texas, under the leadership of the Honorable Benny Thompson, who is the ranking member, which means that if Democrats had 218 or more members of Congress, he would be the chairperson of the committee. This man has demonstrated his fairness over the years. As the chairperson of the committee, when they investigated the impeachment of President Trump, evidence that kind of led to the impeachment. So the Chicano, the Hispanic caucus will, of course, be a lead organization, as they should be. This is something that involves a community that they strongly represent. We all represent communities, but they are intimately involved, and they should be a lead organization. This will be a joint hearing here in Houston. I'm honored to sit on the Homeland Security Committee, and my hope is that we will hear from the district attorney. He has made some very bold and powerful statements. My hope is that if given the opportunity, we'll hear from lawyers and people who have talked to the persons who are presently incarcerated, the three men who were in that truck and who have given accounts that are contrary and antithetical to what the government has said. This is an important hearing. It will expose more, but it will also cause this case to remain a part of the public dialogue. Unfortunately, these things happened with a degree of rapidity such that we have one circumstance that we're trying to understand, and we find ourselves moving on to another circumstance that we don't understand. We've had something to happen now in Maine, and the cameras were moved to Maine. And as a result, what has happened here will somehow become secondary or tertiary news. We have to make it primary news, and this is one of the reasons why this shadow hearing is so important.
2: Can you talk about the relationship between the African-American community, Congressmember Al Green, and the Latino community? So often attempts are made to pit them against each other. Talk about the coalescing right now in Houston around the death of Mr. Salgado Araujo.
3: The best evidence of it is what took place last night, at the Community of Faith. This is a church under the leadership of Bishop James Dixon. And there was a cross-section of persons there from all faiths, generally speaking. We had persons of different hues, different ethnicities, and we were all there to say to each other that we must respect and we must work with each other. Someone mentioned Dr. King's words, "We must all learn to live together as brothers and sisters," I might add, "or we will perish together as fools." We are doing just that, learning to live together such that we can take all the challenges of our time and confront a common enemy that continues to become a part or be a part of our lives. And that common enemy, my dear sister, is invidious discrimination. Invidious discrimination is the common enemy for Latinos and African Americans. And we have to confront this common enemy together. We cannot allow people to segregate us and cause us to believe that one is somehow benefiting from opportunities that belong to the other. We have to work together, and we are working together. I'm honored to say that the Honorable Sylvia Garcia has done an outstanding job of presenting this case to the public. She has been assisted by other people, but she's done an outstanding job. And we are working together. And yes, you're eminently correct. There have been attempts, not just with this case, but in the main, in the country, to divide Latinos and African Americans, to keep us at odds with each other, such that we don't focus on that common enemy, which is invidious discrimination, and it happens every day in the lives of these communities. People want to believe that there is no racism in the country. Well, you're wrong. They want to believe that there really is no discrimination in the country. Some people would say this, but they are wrong. It does exist. Now, does it exist to the same extent that it did some 100 years ago when we had lawful segregation, which was a form of racism? No. It doesn't exist to that same extent, but it does exist to the extent that it has an impact on the daily lives of people working in the country. And we have to fight it. And we are working together. And my hope is that this will give us greater unity. This man's life can stand for a lot of things, but in dying, he can also do something that we may not have done but for his death. And God forgive me for having to even say that, but maybe it will cause us to realize that we're all in the same boat. Some of us may be here from different places, but we're in the same boat now, and we should move together in the same boat toward liberty and justice for all.
2: Well, I want to thank you, Democratic Congressmember Al Green of Texas, who serves on the Homeland Security Committee. Again, on Friday, the Hispanic Caucus will be holding a field hearing in Houston. And we hope to have you on again soon, Congressmember Green, as you are outgoing, having lost the primary, targeted, among others, by the cryptocurrency industry. We want to talk about all that with you and your more than 20-year career on Congress and what your plans are. I want to thank you so much for being with us from Houston. Coming up, millions of people across North America facing another day of hazardous air pollution as nearly 1,000 active wildfires continue to rage in Canada. Stay with us.
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5: They've been around for years. Those rolling sneakers known as Heelys. They contain a hidden wheel that allows kids to skate, sometimes in places where skating isn't so wise. Dr. James Beatty is past president of the American Academy of Orthopedic Surgeons and a pediatric orthopedic surgeon in Memphis.
6: We are seeing several dozen kids, primarily spring, summer, and fall, who have falls involved with Heelys, either falling backwards or falling forward when they're trying to stop. 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
5: His advice for parents? 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
2: Abak by Palestinian musician Huda Asfour, performing in our Democracy Now! Studio. To hear her full performance and interview, she is a biomedical engineer taught at Georgetown, go to democracynow.org. This is Democracy Now!, democracynow.org. I'm Amy Goodman. Millions across North America face another day of hazardous air pollution as nearly 1,000 active wildfires continue to rage in Canada. Hazardous air quality alerts are once again in effect today for major cities, including Chicago, Detroit, Columbus, and Minneapolis. Here in New York, air quality's improved, at least for now, following what officials are calling the second worst smoke event in New York City modern history. In Canada, the fires have disproportionately impacted Indigenous communities, forcing thousands to evacuate their homes. On Friday, President Trump threatened to impose new tariffs on Canada over the record levels of hazardous air. Trump wrote, quote, "The United States is being unnecessarily invaded by filthy, polluted, and unhealthy air, the quality of which is dangerous and totally unacceptable," Trump said. But Trump has not said a word about climate change, which many scientists say is a driving force behind the fires. We go now to Montreal, where we're joined by Rachel Gilmore, independent journalist, creator of Bubble Pop Media. Thanks so much for being with us, Rachel. If you can talk about what's happening in Canada, the blowback, I guess you could say, in the United States, and President Trump threatening Carney and Canada with tariffs, blaming Carney for what's happening in Canada, actually standing next to Carney and the Mexican president at the World Cup on Sunday in New Jersey.
9: Yeah, the situation in Canada is it's horrifying. I mean, we're watching the impact of the climate crisis in real time. It's disproportionately impacting, as you noted, Indigenous communities here. People have had to flee their homes, a large number of them ending up in Thunder Bay, where there's actually not enough space for everyone. The people are camping in tents just so that they have somewhere safe to sleep that isn't their communities that they've had to leave behind because of the ravaging wildfires. As you noted, there's almost 1,000 of them burning. It's genuinely a crisis. There's lots of mobilization happening here in Canada. And the commentary from Trump was extremely offensive to a lot of Canadians. I mean, what else is new? I think, unfortunately, no one's really surprised by it anymore up here. But, you know, particularly given just days before he made those comments, a Canadian firefighter had died in Colorado fighting wildfires. So it was just extremely, extremely tone deaf. But the additional horror, I guess, of just the apathy in Trump's comments is the reality that he's not acknowledging climate change. And Mark Carney sort of did a little bit of he doesn't usually respond directly to the more unhinged stuff that Trump says, but he sort of made this this comment about how it is the climate crisis that is making the dry and hot conditions for more wildfires to be sparked when there's more extreme weather, which causes more lightning strikes. But the difficulty here is that, you know, as much as Carney's saying that in response to Trump, he's not exactly taking the climate action that we need here in Canada. In fact, quite the opposite, despite him sort of selling himself as this climate guy, leaning on his credentials from his time at the United Nations.
2: If you can talk about that, I mean, on the one hand, you have Prime Minister Carney announcing a multi-billion-dollar strategy on what he called breaking Canada's economic dependence on the U.S., which must have infuriated President Trump. But it includes a new pipeline in Alberta and building up multiple liquefied natural gas terminals. The proposed pipeline would move 1 million barrels of oil daily from landlocked Alberta to the southern coast of British Columbia near Vancouver. If you can talk more about the significance of this, Rachel.
9: Yeah, absolutely. I mean, I think a lot of us were shocked by the announcement because so many people had this idea that Carney would at least give the tiniest bit of a damn about the climate crisis. And he came out and made this announcement alongside Alberta Premier Danielle Smith. Alberta is where most of the oil is in Canada. It's where we have our oil sands. And, you know, they announced this new proposed pipeline. And what's ridiculous about it is the claim is that we need this investment in oil and gas to diversify away from the United States. But the economic case even isn't there. We just twinned a TMX pipeline to the West Coast. And just now it's starting to make about $1 billion annually. And we paid the Canadian taxpayers $34 billion for that pipeline, which means it will have to make that kind of profit for 34 more years to be profitable. And that's the previous pipeline that the Canadian people were forced to buy by a Liberal government. And now Mark Carney is saying that he's, you know, offering his full-throated support for another oil pipeline. I mean, the only way that we can actually profit from that oil pipeline is if we absolutely abandon the fight against climate change, because we would need there to be a world where demand for oil and gas continues to uptick for decades into the future to actually make money off of this pipeline. So it makes no economic sense. And obviously, it is a horrific plan for the climate crisis. In Canada, our oil and gas sector is our largest source of greenhouse gas emissions. And Mark Carney is selling the snake oil solution of carbon capture and storage to go alongside the oil and gas pipeline. But he's offering a tax credit for oil companies that use that captured carbon to actually inject it into depleted oil wells, fracking out more oil that otherwise would not be able to be accessed by those companies. So they get a tax credit for that.
2: Rachel Gilmore, thank you so much for being with us. Independent journalist in Canada, creator of Bubble Pop Media. I'll be in Martha's Vineyard July 31st for the screening of Steal the Story, Please. I'm Amy Goodman. Thanks for joining us.
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2: NBC News Radio, I'm Tammy Trujillo. President Trump says Israeli Prime Minister Benjamin Netanyahu will not be arrested in any way, shape, or form in the U.S. The pushback comes after New York City Mayor Zohran Mamdani called Netanyahu a war criminal over the weekend and floated the idea of having the Israeli leader arrested. However, Trump said in a Truth Social post that the only ones that should be arrested are the people that led Iran into this unprecedented spiral of death and destruction. President Trump's imposing additional 50% tariffs on certain Canadian goods over alleged trade discrimination. The White House says Trump signed three proclamations on Monday that target certain Canadian imports. The White House says the president's leveling the playing field for crucial American exports that include motor vehicles, alcohol, and dairy. The Canadian products being targeted range from wine to hockey sticks. One of the biggest acquisitions in Hollywood history is now on hold thanks to a judge's ruling. More on that story from Jason Nathanson.
12: It's a Paramount pause. A federal judge in California Monday said Paramount Skydance's $110 billion takeover of Warner Brothers Discovery can't close just yet because of a lawsuit to stop the deal by California and attorneys general in 11 other states. The state sued, saying the deal would increase prices for customers and hurt competition. There's a hearing set for early August, and the clock is ticking for Paramount. If the deal doesn't close by the end of September, it could cost them hundreds of millions of dollars in penalties. I'm Jason Nathanson.
2: Taylor Farms is voluntarily recalling iceberg lettuce in 27 states over possible contamination with cyclosporiosis. The company says the potentially tainted shredded iceberg product was distributed June 29th through July 16th in states including Alabama, Connecticut, Georgia, Massachusetts, and Texas. Before the recall, the CDC had traced the outbreak to shredded iceberg lettuce served at Taco Bell locations, and the company removed the potentially contaminated product from its restaurants. 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
18: When I got sworn in 16 years ago, the first person that came up to me, of all things, was a Republican named Mark Kirk, who later became our senator. And he did give good advice. He said, the only thing that gets done here is when we meet in the middle. So there's a lot of truth to that. But, you know, what I tell folks who are looking from afar, not looking at what this president's doing, moving us toward a more of an autocracy, is you meet in the middle when the middle is reasonable, right? And you both benefit. That's a two-party democracy at work. 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

0: know, we're in the middle of a war that none of us know when and how it will end. We all desperately want it to end. And in the middle of this war, you've got the Secretary of Defense focused on who's chubby in the military, the facial hair, who's got a beard in the military, and now testosterone levels. Why don't you focus on getting the hell out of Iran and getting us out of a no-win war?
1: Thank you, Anna Navarro. There are only so many Not My President t-shirts I have, Chris, and it's... I had to, because I understand he is in international embarrassment each and every weekend that we have endured this complete show. But this weekend, oh my God.
2: Did he try to take credit for, like, the Spain's win or something?
1: Yes! First of all, they edited him out of the picture, which makes me laugh and laugh. Because he got his stupid fat face in the middle. Remember, he did that before at whatever match that was. He gets his stupid face. You can tell the players are like, get the out. Right? They're like mocking him with the Handy J dance.
2: Yeah.
1: Oh, my God. He's being... We were at a what do you call, World Cup party? We were like, this must be what it was like to be alive during Hitler, honestly. He is despised around the entire world. Yeah. There is an entire world, including here, actively hoping he dies. I mean, it is a horrible time period to be in, Chris. It really is.
2: I know.
1: It is just, between more soldiers being killed and they ask him about him, he's on the golf course.
2: Mm-hmm.
1: Oh, my God. Gas is back up over $4 a barrel.
2: What? $4 a gallon.
1: Gallon, sorry. Whatever the hell.
2: You buy gas by the barrel?
1: We're blaming Canada for the wildfires. You remember, Chris, when we had wildfires, what did they do? They sent help.
2: Right.
1: They sent firemen and water bombers and all that. We're like going to tariff them and sanction them. And
2: I can't. Not putting out the fires.
1: I can't. I just... Oh, dear. We're in a full-time South Park commercial. Okay, did I cover the international embarrassment pretty much, or no? Just being humiliated, and this is the ninth night of, would this be the ceasefire? The ninth night of whatever's happening here.
2: How's your ass?
1: Americans
2: dying. Have you gotten diarrhea?
1: Oh, and poop lettuce. So, right, turns out Taylor Farms, this big mega Trump donor, and they got the FDA to say, oh, never mind, it's not your poop lettuce. No one believes it.
2: That's the thing.
1: First of all, and they said there's no iceberg in any. I eat a bag salad every day for lunch, Chris. I can confirm there is iceberg lettuce in some of their mixes. They're all just liars. Go ahead. Sorry. Poop lettuce.
2: The FDA did walk that back. I mean... You can make a connection, but an official connection hasn't been.
1: Oh, for God's sakes.
2: I know.
1: Okay.
2: I know.
1: All right. So, I also, Sam, as I was saying to you when I came down here, wow, is soccer boring. I've never...
2: Try playing it. I played it as a kid.
1: I've never watched a minute of it. My nephew and I went to our friend's soccer party, and I was like, okay. I left finally at the end of the... I'm like, okay, 0-0. All right. So I didn't even stay for the overtime when the thing happened and Spain won with the one goal. But I was like... Is this it? Because, like, people, their announcers would be like, oh, no! And I'm like, oh, something almost happened. No, it didn't happen. Something almost happened again, but oh, no, it didn't happen.
2: So you didn't hear anybody scream
1: something
2: goal.
1: Might be happening now. No, it didn't happen. To me, it was like, I don't know how many hours it was of just nothing happened. It was 0-0. Is that the way it always goes?
3: I mean, boring. That's what it seems. And I don't know, the games leading up were a lot better.
1: Were they? Because I didn't know, I never watched until the final. I'm like, is this
2: sports? Yeah?
1: I don't sport the sport. Now I see why I don't really sport the sports. Oh, do we have boring in there? This moment was made for Joanne Worley.
2: It's just boring.
1: Yeah. Okay. Remember we had her do this for us for because remember the very boring Biden years when everything was competent and you know no chaos.
2: You called her up and asked her for it.
1: Yeah.
4: Boring.
2: Oh, well.
1: All right, that's close enough.
2: Yeah, that works.
1: Joanne Worley's voice.
2: I forgot we had two of them.
1: Joanne Worley's voice has dropped.
2: Yeah.
1: Into Homer Simpson category. Yeah. Okay. Yeah, here we go with another. Trump is being accused on social media of trying to hijack Spain's big moment as the team hoisted the world. He is just such an unbelievable embarrassment every second of every day. Yeah. What? He was on hand to present the trophy, but he wouldn't leave the stage. Instead, he stood among the players clapping as they hoisted the trophy and began their celebration. He had played, pulled a similar stunt at the FIFA Cup World Championship last summer. So the FIFA president that time tried to, like, what's the, you know, sign language for exit stage left? Get the out. This is their moment. He has to make every single thing about himself. And it's, oh, my God. They eventually got the president to move along and leave the stage so the players could celebrate. He was booed lustily by fans in attendance and, jeered online as he is every second of every day. That's a huge international embarrassment. Okay. So this is the sporting, the sports analysis. Just for those, this will conclude the sports section of the Stephanie Miller Show. Spain was in control throughout the match Sunday. Were they? I don't know. Who could tell? 0-0?
2: Sam, were they?
3: I guess.
1: 0-0. Okay. I guess they did not allow a single shot on goal by Argentina.
2: So that sounds like they're in control.
1: So that's good in the sporting of the sport, I'm told. And then so the lone goal was in the 106th minute, which I did not make it to. I left at the very tense, very exciting 0-0 moment, which was the same as when I got there hours earlier. Okay. So it was in the second period.
2: Did you see Shakira?
1: Pardon me?
2: Did you see Shakira?
1: I did not. I missed.
2: Madonna?
1: I did see Madonna.
2: Okay.
1: She looks fantastic for 170, roughly my age. Doesn't she?
2: I
1: brittle like, old women like me are like, yay, Madonna, go.
2: I do like her new album. I really do.
1: Yeah, I thought she was great.
2: And I haven't liked much from her since, like, the first Confessions on a Dance Floor.
1: Yeah, all right. Okay. Clyde is doing his usual barking at Lint in the kitchen right now, if you hear far
2: Clyde
1: away.
2: Clyde is screaming, go!
1: I sent my sister a picture of my nephew, not just because it's prerequisite to label it, goal. We were just in front of the TV, goal. But there actually was a lie. There was no goal at that point.
2: Yeah, you didn't hear that once.
1: No. Didn't hear it at all. Like, I'm told there was a goal at some point. Later that same year, pages on the calendar change, seasons change.
2: 3 hours later.
1: Dear God. Okay, I sported the sport as I normally do. I did my Major Taylor bike ride, 35 miles.

0: band, since he has a t-shirt from every band that's ever lived.
1: Yeah, actually, it's Metallica-ish, but it's okay. On Futurama.
0: Okay.
2: Oh, metal ass.
0: Okay.
2: Okay.
0: He's like Bella, the kids in the music. Yeah.
2: He likes concerts.
0: Yes. Yeah. Hers was Coachella. She's Coachella Bella.
2: Yeah, well.
0: Yeah. But so mine's bike riding, right? Or my dogs or my girlfriend. Or, you know, you just post pictures of life, joy, things that bring you joy in this complete show that we're trying to all survive mm-hmm. by our fingernails. And there's always a special, X is where you go for the best hate,
2: don't
0: for the best MAGA hate.
2: X. Don't post things on X.
0: Can't help myself. Just a picture. Just love my wacky L.A. Major Taylor friends.
2: They'll make fun of you for
0: and
2: that.
0: And Roberto posted, praise there will be blood. Please, Jesus, she is pure evil. So, Roberto...
2: referring to you.
0: Mm-hmm, yes, okay. Praying for my death, and presumably maybe my entire bike club, because I assume they'd all be hit by a car if I was also, if there was blood. So, that was very nice. Thank you for checking in. Can I just say, who said that? One Trumper said, this will be a hate election. I'm like, maybe for you. I still have my Love Trump's Hate t-shirts, and I'm going to choose to believe in that. That there are more of good people than evil, horrible people, right? Praying for, I don't know
2: blood.
0: What.
2: Praying
0: yeah,
2: for blood.
0: Republicans admit the GOP midterm forecast is bleak, but they're clinging to two hopes, voters' fear and loathing of Democrats. It's going to be a hate election, said a Republican tied to Trump's PAC. Voters have to hate the Dems more than they hate us. Chris, okay. Am I too happy clappy? I don't think that's what America chooses. I don't think we choose to live in hate. That's all they've got. I mean, it's insane. And he said, and we have material to work with. Oh, really? Yeah, affordability. Go ahead. Hate us for that, right? Ay, ay, ay. A majority of voters consistently view Trump as dishonest, even in red states, including Texas. A CNBC poll out Friday found voters are more likely to be turned off by a MAGA candidate than a Democratic socialist. So good luck. Good luck with your hate campaign, right?
2: Mm-hmm.
0: Oh, this is a Chris is Wrong. Who is this? Neverly says, regarding iceberg lettuce, while often labeled as mere filler, iceberg lettuce contains hydration and essential nutrients like vitamin K, vitamin A, folate, and potassium. You just said it called spring it trash
2: mix,
0: lettuce.
2: Spring,
0: along with
2: mix,
0: your-
2: spring mix contains a lot more of those things. And a serving of iceberg lettuce gives you a quarter cup of water. Drink a freaking glass of water.
0: Okay, it is just part of the mix. There's usually other lettuce
2: so
0: in there.
2: So you're getting even less water. Why are you seeing this guy pointing to hydrate? It's an important hydrant.
0: He is correct. You are correct, sir.
2: Drink okay. a glass of water.
0: Some of us like our trash lettuce to fill out the salad.
2: You okay. like cantaloupe, too, don't you?
0: Midas Guy says, no, not really. I like the sweeter melons. Yeah, like the, I don't even know. I like the like canary or the musk melons.
2: Yeah, but if you go to like IHOP and get a fruit salad, they're not going
0: to
2: give you musk melon.
0: I don't go, to IHOP and get melon. Okay. Midas Guy says,
2: you're above IHOP.
0: Whenever Mark Hamill refers to him as Donnaria, I chuckle. No. And that alone is a reason to buy a ticket to Sexy Liberal Los Angeles, starring Mark Hamill and Glenn Kirshner and others to be named soon.
2: Or in the case of Taylor Farms, it's Donaria.
0: So, that was good. You didn't write that, did you?
2: No, I did. In fact, when I read that as Donaria. And I'm like, okay, Donaria, okay.
0: Yes. Robert says, well-placed donations can get you an apology from the FDA, but they won't get customers to buy your diarrhea lettuce once they learn your company is MAGA. No kidding. I mean, you know me, Chris. We've talked about this. I'm not a big boycott person, but I eat a bag salad every day for lunch, and I have choices.
2: Yeah, make a choice of a different brand.
0: When this all happened, I just went to check, and I don't have to buy Taylor Farms.
2: No,
0: or other.
2: There are other brands.
0: For variety, I buy a bunch of different kinds, but I'm like, not that one anymore. I mean, no one trusts anything. Our government says they lie. It's all a grift. It's all driven by who gives Trump money. I mean, someone was talking. I mean, obviously, there's a lot of scuttlebutt. Mitch McConnell is dead. And it's literally, like, that's believable. And you think, are there medical personnel that would do that? And you think, well, look at Trump's doctors. We have never gotten an accurate, a report of Trump's actual health. And all of those people should lose their medical licenses or be in jail. I mean, and so I'm like, could someone be covering up and say he died later than he died or at some point?
2: How do we do that?
0: I don't know. But that's an insane place to be that we just, you know, and you can go all over social media. No one's buying this, like, the FDA says, oh, never mind.

0: If Andy Beshear is demanding proof of life and can't get it, who can?
1: Right. And where are the reporters? There's got to be a way. I mean, someone said that there's got to be reporters that know what is actually happening. But it's just such an ongoing insult to the American people. All right. And I don't even know what to say about how many more dead Americans and just this disgrace of this is what, the ninth night of strikes? I mean, we are in full-blown war. Gas is going back up. Okay. It's an own goal. I'm just going to use soccer reference all morning long.
0: I'm glad I'm a bike commuter.
1: Everything's an own goal. You know what? Your condescending bike commuter. Right? Isn't that Trumpism, Sam? He doesn't care. Because he only cares because he doesn't have to buy gas.
0: Next month I'm renting a car because we're going to a whole bunch of places. So
1: I have some Taylor Farms if you need to make your own gas to power your... See what I did? Okay. Hey!
0: Actually, that's watery, so that wouldn't work.
1: Yeah. All right. Rude Pundit and Cliff Schechter. I'll call 19 minutes after the hour. This portion of the show brought to you by me not needing one more thing to worry about. Title theft. I'm telling you, if you're a homeowner, you need to listen up. 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
8: 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I'm Bob Woodruff. 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
9: Stephanie Miller, Los Angeles.
0: I see what you did.
10: Ah!
0: Argentina. I get it. Argentina. Okay. Sorry, Argentina.
10: Wow, we had a dance remix of Don't Cry For Me, Argentina?
0: Who knew we had that?
10: Wow.
11: I want to point out that during, like, when some of those players were shaking Trump's hand, it's like that Key and Peele spit.
0: Yeah.
11: Which Obama, where they're just like, oh, yeah, how are you doing? And then everybody else, it's like, bring it in. Love you.
0: Oh, man. International embarrassment. Yeah. CNN has finally confirmed it. Trump is officially plummeted to the lowest approval rating of any president in the 21st century. Okay, but why isn't it zero? Can someone answer?
10: Yeah.
0: We were just talking off air, Chris, about... and this is a problem that's going to stay, that nobody trusts anything the government says now because of Trump, because of 10 years of Trump and a solid wall of lies. Jack said Trump's physician reported in October 2025 he was in, quote, exceptional health with a cardiac age about 14 years younger than his chronological age. This doctor should be stripped of their medical license for being full of... I mean, we've heard full of... doctors, you know, mm-hmm. about Trump. We've never gotten an accurate. Nope. That's why everybody doubts this quote unquote assassination attempt. We've never gotten an actual nope. medical report on him. And nope. I was saying, are they going to find a medical professional if, in fact, Mitch McConnell is already dead or brain dead or whatever?
12: Sure.
0: To now say, like, oh, time of death is whenever is past the deadline for Bashir to, you know, and then you go, like, what? How would that person not be, should not go to prison, right?
10: I don't trust anything that's coming out of this government now.
0: Right, but then the problem is no one's going to trust Democrats either when they're in charge, and that's a problem.
10: That's a major problem.
0: Because Democrats are flawed, but they don't lie like this. This is just, it's insane.
10: I just think we need to look at Mamdani's example. People trust Mamdani in New York.
0: Yeah.
10: And meanwhile, he is transparent.
0: And by the way, mainstream media keeps telling us Democratic socialists are going to get crazy and they're going to bring the whole party down in the midterms. It, you know, like, I don't know, seems to be working in New York.
10: He's running a clean government.
0: Yeah. Karen in Chicago. Hello, Karen.
13: Everything is criminality and cover-up with this administration, and the media doesn't do us any favors when they paint with a broad brush and do the both sides do it narrative. You're right. They say that they're sowing distrust in the government, just like George W. Bush and Dick Cheney did by lying us into two wars, and then the general public say that they can't trust any of us.
0: Right.
13: Any of them, Democrats, not Republicans.
0: Karen, this one. Brad says, FDA walks back Taylor Farms cyclospora contamination findings on iceberg lettuce. Taylor Fresh Foods, Taylor Farms' parent company, donated $1 million to the Trump-aligned super PAC. I don't know. You do the connect the dots, right?
13: Right. Well,
0: And meanwhile, we have to eat poop lettuce because someone paid Trump off again.
13: Which totally, it plays to the show, you know, your show with the fart humor. But the other thing that nobody is talking about, and no journalists are asking the question. The Epstein Files Transparency Act was signed into law on November 19th, 2025. We have yet to see the fully unredacted report, and it is obvious that there is a cover-up going on here.
0: Yeah.
13: And the victims and the survivors deserve to know, you know, to know who is implicated in all of this.
0: Yep.
13: We all have the right to know who we're dealing with.
0: I think today is another filing deadline for Katie Fang's suit. And, you know, it shouldn't fall to one person like Katie Fang. It's not the way things are supposed to work, but God bless her. Yep. You know, she's holding them, the DOJ, to account more than anybody else right now. 29 minutes after the hour, Rude Pundit next.

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1: I'm Dr. Anthony Lizowitz, and this is Climate Connections. Hundreds of feet deep in the ocean, light fades to black, and a vibrant ecosystem comes to life. This is the ocean's twilight zone, a cold, dark place that's home to strange jellyfish and glowing squids, as well as plankton and countless fish.
2: It's really an amazing assemblage of animals that have adapted to these low light and cold conditions.
1: Chris Dorsett of the nonprofit Ocean Conservancy says these animals help regulate the Earth's climate by transporting planet-warming carbon deep underwater. The ocean absorbs a lot of carbon dioxide from the atmosphere. Then tiny phytoplankton near the ocean's surface take up carbon as they photosynthesize and grow. Every night, creatures from the twilight zone swim to the surface to eat these phytoplankton and other creatures. Then they take that carbon back down to the deep, where much of it will remain. But Dorsett says the twilight zone is in trouble as companies grow more interested in deep-sea fishing and mining. So he says it's vital that countries enact policies to protect it.
2: This area very much needs to be protected before activities begin that could really impact it and impact those values for society.
1: Climate Connections is produced by the Yale Center for Environmental Communication. To learn more about climate change, visit climateconnections.org.
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13: To be clear, he is going to try. And I know that good secretaries of state and good people all the way through to those county officials are preparing for that. There are also lots of good legal protection efforts to try to get ahead of that. But I will say, while that layer is very important, I still think the ultimate backstop against all of this is the American people. Right now, the president is very unpopular, deservedly so, and that does make it harder for him to pull off these kinds of schemes.
14: Thank you, Pete Buttigieg. Hey, this should help. Breaking the average U.S. gas price officially rises back up above $4 a gallon. as the Iran war returns and the memorandum of understanding collapses.
15: Yep.
14: Who could have seen that coming, everyone? Okay. Hey, look who's here.
15: Hey.

0: But can we? Good morning, Rue Pundit.
1: No, no, we can't. I told a friend of mine this past weekend who was despondent about things. I said, "Well, you just got to get used to the idea that we're not going to be able to end this. We have to get through it."
0: Yeah. Exactly. Which international embarrassment would you like to start with? Dead American soldiers. Him getting his fat face in the middle of the World Cup again. Him getting edited out.
1: I mean, the World Cup thing's way more fun than dead soldiers. I mean, it was inevitable if he was going to escalate the war. You know, that's the price you pay.
0: Iran's military sure is doing a lot for something that's been destroyed 38 times.
1: I love that you see Maria Bartiromo, you know, just confused. Like, he said that there would. How does their military keep being able to do stuff? He said that they were decimated. Aww. And it's like.
0: She also doesn't know how a bill becomes law, but I don't understand. The president didn't sign the housing bill. How did it. Who?
2: It's because she doesn't have depth perception with eyes being on either side of her head.
0: I don't understand. Because he lied, Maria, because Iran's military is obviously not decimated. Oh, my God. We're back to, by the way, having to totally obliterate them. Is that where we are in the Flintstones background? Rudeness. I have to say, Spain editing him out of the picture, I'm like, that's got to be our inspiration for the midterms. We need to edit him out of our history entirely.
1: Yeah. Or we need to use him as a cautionary tale from here on out, you know, and he can watch it all fall apart from prison. You know, that's the ideal here.
0: Yeah.
1: But, you know, I think we need him there as some kind of way of saying, look how quickly everything can go to crap. And look how it just takes one person to make it all go to crap.
0: So you wrote a great piece about the. Are we calling it a speech, Chris? What was it last week? It was a.
2: Nobody paid attention to it. Everybody picked it apart.
0: I think David Ignatius wrote a piece in the Washington Post. Thanks for fact-checking yourself. Like, I don't know if that's the, you know, purest sign of his dementia, Rude, that everything he said was contradicted by the intelligence he released. The intelligence basically proved the Russia hoax. They tried to help him again in 2020, and the China didn't interfere. I mean, you know, they thought about it, but they didn't think it was worth getting caught and blah, blah, blah. Like, you're like, what?
1: Okay. Right.
0: Yeah, go ahead.
1: Right, yeah. And you know, China was going to come out on top, you know, if he became president. I don't even understand why. They probably thought, well, if this goon gets into office, and he takes down the United States, it could be very, very good for us.
0: Right. Yeah. You said, sure, we're rightly aghast at Donald Trump dumpster load. Simpering whine of a speech last Thursday and totally fake election interference, setting up both an excuse when Republicans likely have their voluminous asses handed to them in November and a justification for all the f***ery. They're going to attempt to mess with the election and overturn it after the fact. We can get into an absolutely weird how the 2020 election was stolen because people hid things from Trump, and that's the kind of self-evident confession of incompetence that's like saying you wrecked your car because you got a text from me and glanced at the phone. No, bitch, you were driving. It's all on you. And by the way, our friend Miles Taylor, Rude, said you shouldn't lie about things. There's people still alive can contradict. He's like, we absolutely did warn him about Chinese interference. He was briefed on it. They ultimately decided not to, that it wasn't worth the risk to interfere. But this whole the deep state hid it from me. It's like Miles Taylor's like, no, we all briefed him. He knew.
2: Right.
1: Yeah. And that's the thing is like it's like so what you're saying is that you were such a terrible leader that your employees could hide something so major from you.
0: Right.
1: And it's just insane. It's insane. And it's also we're also learning that the speech he really wanted to make was a total barn burner filled with lies about, you know, that was he was going to say about Senators Ossoff and Warnock, that he wanted to really, really pump it up, but he was talked down because he was going to name intelligence officials or intelligence agents who he said lied to him, and there were people that were like, you're gonna get agents killed. You're gonna get people killed because of this. Susie Wiles apparently stepped in and you know, it was this new guy Holt that was trying to encourage him to do it. Again, we've got these two idiots that know nothing about intelligence or national security, who just want to run up the ratings on the way to the midterms.
0: Yeah. And then your whole piece was about Rubio's speech. I'm sorry, I just love the way you ended it. You didn't hear about Rubio's speech because it was followed by a completely insane speech from White House Deputy of Staff Homeland Security Advisor Stephen Miller, who looks like Nosferatu, the blobfish. That's new, and I like that.
2: That's good. That's, I like that.
0: That's his preferred rhetorical style. Blobfish.
2: Yeah. We had to dump you.
0: Oh, all right.
1: Yeah. Well, he masturbated into a Nazi flag.
2: That works.
0: Fine.
1: Yes. Okay. Yes.
0: That is his rhetorical style.
2: You can say Jack, separately in a different word. You can say off.
0: Yeah. Like I can say hand, but then not right after job.
1: So wait, can you say jacking it?
0: Well, you just did. Sam's sitting there like a statue. Just kidding, Sam.
1: He's trying to figure it out. Is he really trying to figure it out?
2: He is trying to figure it out, yeah.
0: This is the times we live in. Yeah. It was his style at the time. Uh-huh. Your rhetorical style of...
1: But the speech...
0: Off into a Nazi flag.
1: The main part of the piece is about the speech. You know, we all saw parts of Stephen Miller's speech where he just was completely unhinged, as he usually is, about the left and saying that it was that, you know, people who the left looks deformed. People who are on the left look deformed, which is, you know, it's like the Elephant Man saying, you know, you've got a little something on your face. and
0: so, it'd be like the boy in math telling Cher she looks weird. Okay.
1: Yeah, but Rubio, you know, made this speech about, you know, that we're going to start going after the extreme left, and the his definition of the extreme left just keeps expanding and expanding, mm-hmm. and he lies and lies about things, including, you know, the people who attempted to assassinate Trump. He said that they were extreme leftists, and it's like, No, they weren't.
0: MAGA.
1: No, they were MAGA, or they were upset about the Epstein files, or they were just crazy racist anti-Semites.
0: Yeah, yeah. Rude, you just mentioned you wrote about Rubio's speech, and you obviously had some thoughts on Lindsey Graham. I just thought this is what makes it so egregious is they know more than even you and I do. And always have known who Trump is, and that makes it. This is a montage. This is Rubio, Hegseth, Gabbard, Vance, Graham, RFK.
3: There is no way we are going to allow a con artist to take over the conservative movement, and Donald Trump is a con artist. It's typical Trump. All bluster, very little substance.
4: For you to think that you can pimp out our proud servicemen and women to the Prince of Saudi Arabia is disgraceful, and it once again shows that you are unfit to serve as our commander-in-chief.
5: Trump is a really bad candidate, and frankly, I think a really bad person.
6: I want to talk to the Trump supporters for a minute. I don't know who you are, and I don't know why you like this guy.
7: Well, I think the problem is, number one, he's a bully. And, you know, I don't like bullies.
0: Yeah. Okay. Yes, you said sometimes it's hard to say who is the idiot in this administration, but Hegseth is a strong contender. If you had to pick one C word in that whole montage.
1: Hegseth, I mean, you know, not only just for the lies, but for the whole low testosterone thing. Yeah. And it's like...
0: By the way, our soldiers are going to have super nice racks. Can I just say that as an aficionado of nice racks? Because, you know...
1: Yeah, they're going to look like George Santos.
0: Yes, if you do too much testosterone because you're an idiot and it's not medically advised, then it also produces estrogen, which can... Okay.
1: Yeah. And what are they going to do? Are they going to start to transition the women? I mean, and that's what is the plan? What's the plan here, Pete?
0: You quoted The Atlantic saying, "I believe in using American power for good ran through Lindsey Graham's veins." And you just said Lindsey Graham loved to watch people get murdered by U.S. troops is another way to put this. I'm over the fake reverence we're supposed to show when someone was a warmonger and an obvious, just pathetic. I mean, you can find more audio on Lindsey Graham saying awful things about Donald Trump than almost anyone, right?
1: Yeah, Yeah. And the thing about Lindsey Graham is that he was really good at trying to make it sound like it was coming from a rational place. Even going back to the Clinton impeachment trial, when he laid it out saying, you know, the president committed perjury and we cannot have that. And it's like, okay, but there are other circumstances and there are levels of things on perjury and there's so much going on there. And he would get rid of the nuance and say, I am just upholding the law. And it would make it sound like, oh, he's the rational one, when he was just coming up with BS excuses to back up whatever crazy thing he actually believed.
0: Well, it's always the hypocrisy. Have you heard Hunter Biden lately spilling all the tea about the gay mafia in D.C. that is mostly Republican,
1: and we know that. We know that one of the things they do to try to cover up for themselves is constantly attack the LGBTQ plus community.
0: Yep. I was talking about the Canada thing. You said Trump threatens higher tariffs on Canada over wildfire smoke. Canada has refused to engage in basic forest management and debris removal. Oh, my God. We're having flashbacks, right, Chris, out here in California with the stupid rake your forest thing. And you said this orange jello mold has never set foot in a forest, but he keeps thinking like he's Paul Bunyan. This is not how forest management works at all. And, you know, again, they send help. We send bolt back at them. And, you know, we're going to sanction you and tariff you and blah, blah, blah, right?
1: Also, the area where the fires are is huge. It is huge. And there's a lot of places there where they simply can't get people to it, you know? It's not like you can drive a fire truck up to it. It's these are places that they normally just let the burn happen because they're so remote.
0: Right.
1: They can dump some water, but that's usually the prelude to having people go in and do things. They can't get crews there.
0: Yeah. And also all the them telling us to rake our forest. It's all federal land here. You rake the forest if that's what you, I mean. It's so insane every time this happens. By the way, we've been talking about Mandami saying, I don't know what you call it, but whatever he's doing is working. He said this summer we kept the lights on all night, every night at 5 soccer fields across New York City. And you said, remember when everyone praised Giuliani for the broken windows law enforcement policy, that you do the little things and it makes the city better? Mandami is doing the non-ish version of that. Yeah. Yes.
1: Yeah. Do the little things that make life better for people, that make people appreciate the place where they're living, that make them want to be out in there, in the society, and enjoying the company of their neighbors and other people. It doesn't take a lot.
2: Keeping the lights on a field like that is how I want my tax money spent.
0: Yeah. Yeah.
2: You know, I don't want it to go to tax breaks for billionaires. I want to keep the lights on soccer field.
0: I need to keep my money to buy my poop lettuce. We end on a fart joke because you did this for me. I know. You said, I swear, someone smelled a nasty fart while standing next to Trump and told another person they thought he ripped one, Trump would hold a press conference to say that the radical left is dropping secret stink bombs around him and it's possibly poisonous, so they need to be arrested. That is absolutely correct. And it revolves around farts. So
1: the extreme left has fart bomb technology, and we're not afraid to use it.
0: I have it right in front of me.
1: Oh my God, you're testing it. You're testing it out. Just be careful. Put on the gas mask.
0: All right. We love you, Rudeness. See you next week. There he goes. Bye. There he goes.
2: Subscribe to his Patreon.
0: Yes, read his stuff, his filthy scribblings. Yeah. Fantastic. 49 minutes after the hour, this portion of the show brought to you by Cozy Earth because, right, the temperature up, down, bing, bingada, bingada, bingada.
2: We're supposed to be in the 90s this week.
0: Again, uh-huh. Right? 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
0: 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Rude Pundit made a great point we didn't get to. He said if they gave about stuff in the SAVE Act, the thing would have tens of billions of dollars to assist people in getting the documents they need and to update voting systems and hire more people. Instead, it's just you're on your own because it's all about suppression.
1: Yep.
0: Pretty much all of their policies are about you.
1: Yeah.
0: This, for instance, a second ex-wife of the ICE agent who killed Mr. Guerrero
1: in Maine
0: has come forward. The first wife said he asked her to lie. If you were to ask me whether I believe David Brulette is capable of this level of extreme violence, my answer is unequivocally yes. I have feared for a long time that his anger, aggression, and escalating behavior would eventually result in severe life-threatening violence. I'm telling you, it's a theme. What did Frangela say Friday? They said when they see Pete Hegseth, they just see domestic violence.
1: Yeah.
0: Jennifer Welch talked about this. Jennifer Welch.
2: Pete Hegseth is an incredibly broken little boy, masquerading as a man, doing everything in his power to make him more manly. He's a coward. He beats up women. He sexually assaults women, allegedly. He has been overseeing the arbitrary killing of fishermen in the Caribbean without due process. He is a very violent coward, this man.
0: Yep. Andrew in Chicago. Hello, Andrew.
3: Hey, Stephanie Miller. How you doing?
0: Hi.
3: Good morning.
0: Hello. Go ahead.
3: I called because something recently came to my attention that not a lot of people are talking about right away. Not you or Fugelsang, but out here in Chicago, our local ABC channel, which is number 7, and it's happening in L.A., apparently the FCC is going to be yanking their license really soon.
0: I had not heard that, but it just that would be today in Fascism 101. By the way, why does this guy still have a job? Can you give me 12? Jesse Waters on the testosterone in the military.
4: I want these guys on it, but you know what's going to happen? The guys that don't need it are going to take it. To triple boost.
1: Right.
4: And then they're going to get out there. And women on base, you guys better be careful. Port calls, women in Asia, you better be careful. Because these guys are going to be wild animals. And you better watch out.
0: Yeah, girls.
1: God.
0: Yeah.
1: That's rapey.
0: That's going to be your fault when the military men get all rapey.
1: You were bent over that pinball machine. Did you see how you were dressed?
0: Yeah. That was worth a chuckle. Wasn't it that funny? He was chuckling there, smirking. Okay, we have Cliff Schechter coming up.
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0: MAGA is the closest thing to the modern version of the Nazi Party. This is America's version. It's the closest thing without the Holocaust and all that stuff. That sort of mindset. No matter how many facts and how much information you give him, you give them about this presidency, about the policies, they don't change their minds because they're really not voting for the price of eggs. They're voting for white supremacy.
1: Thank you, Don Lemon. Since Frangela says every week. All right. I need a little Kyle Kulinski. I need a chaser of Kyle Kulinski after Don Lemon. Here we go.
2: You can find your 10 most corrupt Democrats and put all of their corruption together and multiply it by 1,000, and it doesn't equal one Trump crime family member. It just doesn't. It just doesn't. And then they do this and they have the nerve to accuse others of being corrupt. Like, you guys are sick, bro. They care about self-dealing. They care about corruption. They simply do not give a fuck about you. Not in the slightest, bro.
1: Yep. Yep. Bro. Can I call you bro? Okay.
3: He just did. He called you bro.
1: It's all right. I like it.
3: Man, do you?
1: Dude.
3: Should I start calling you bro?
1: You know when people call me dude.
3: Should I call you bro?
1: Yeah, you call me dude. Sometimes you like dude.
3: Dude. Well, when you say something terrible, I'm like, dude.
1: The dude abides. Just in case you were wondering, if you've just tuned in, yes, he does, in fact, ruin everything. That's why he's not my president. He ruined the World Cup. The Iran War.
3: Your hair is covering the end, so it looks like I'm my president.
1: Oh, he is. Let me move it.
3: Okay.
1: Not my. Seriously. Just speaking of the Nazi now, it is somebody. We were saying this. Mm-hmm. It's like when Hitler was. I've never seen in my lifetime, Chris, someone that is despised by the entire world, booed wherever he goes. People actively rooting for you know what. Mm-hmm. Someone posted this throwback, and I just thought, who remembers this iconic Coca-Cola commercial? In 1971, Coca-Cola aired its legendary Hilltop commercial with a jingle so unforgettable, people wanted the whole song. The I'd Like to Teach the World to Sing, Member in Perfect Harmony, was recorded as a full single and became a worldwide hit. For a moment, it felt like the whole world was singing together.
4: I'd like to.

0: Okay, it's the real thing. I know it's a commercial, but still, Chris, that was what we were promised in the 70s. We had a very up with people kind of energy.
1: That's what Don Draper...
0: kind of can do.
1: That's what Don Draper promised us at the end of Mad Men, because he's the one who came up with that commercial.
0: For the whole Hands Across America. And
1: that was 86. That wasn't
0: all right.
1: Completely
0: successful.
1: I just
0: been saying...
2: I was going to say, when did they promise you guys that during NOM?
1: I was born during NOM, so I don't remember NOM. Yes.
0: We kind of missed the 60s. We were baby. Yeah. I was born in.
1: I was born in 69, so I don't remember the 60s.
0: Yeah, we don't remember the 60s, even me. Okay, but I don't even know which latest spew this was, but this is what we're subjected to every day. Every second of every day of every hour for the last 10 years. Andy Ostry said, everything that spews from his lips is vomitous, confrontational, divisive negativity. He is a disease, a stain on America, a scourge on the world. And you could see it from him being booed and edited out of pictures, right? All around the world, the World Cup. It's just...
1: You know what, though? He loves the attention. He loves the people like you were talking about him.
0: You know what gives me a little bit of hope? When you could see on his face that he knows he's being booed. Oh. And then he does the Mussolini chin.
1: He loves that people are talking about him.
0: I don't care. Okay, and meanwhile, enjoy your poop lettuce, everybody. Noelle said, I'm glad people are on it. Thank God for social media in some ways, Chris, because Noelle, my author, said 2 days ago, Taylor Farms came out with a statement that no Taylor Farms branded salad kits contain iceberg lettuce, which was a lie. They have multiple salad mixes that contain iceberg lettuce. A couple hours ago, they made another statement. They said the FDA called them and apologized and told them it was a false positive result for cyclospora. Bolt. Lots of people calling bolt. Online. Who else thinks they're lying? Brian said, so let me sure I've got this straight. Lettuce from Taylor Farms have been linked to cyclospora outbreak. Taylor Farms CEO makes a donation. Is it like a million to his pack?
1: They've made donations in the past.
0: Yes. The FDA walks back its finding, claiming it was a false positive. I have absolutely zero faith in our federal government. And that, Chris, is the cancer that we keep talking about that's going to take a long time, if ever, to undo, no matter who's in charge.
1: It doesn't look good.
0: Get spring mix.
1: Spring mix doesn't have...
0: And it's always the blaming side. Now they're saying, it's a farm in Mexico somewhere. You know, it's like your girlfriend from the Niagara Falls area. You wouldn't know her. It's just so dirty Mexican something. You know, I mean, it's just this is the cycle of blame someone else, right? Do a payoff. Corruption. It's the same story. Pina said Taylor Farm CEO Bruce Taylor is responsible for contaminating food, mostly lettuce. Taylor denied bathroom breaks for his field workers. No doubt feces and urine was the cause of the disease. Taylor is one of Trump's major donors. Is this why ICE has not conducted sweeps of Taylor Farms? I mean, and meanwhile, we were just, this story just broke. From the New York Times, federal agents around the country were told in recent days the FBI will no longer investigate confrontations with ICE agents, cases that sometimes yield evidence, of course, that could be used to prosecute DHS agents implicated in violent encounters. They said they will stop investigating claims of assault against. So there you go. As if anybody had any trust in this FBI now. You're like, so we can continue to slaughter people in broad daylight and no authorities of any kind will even be called or investigate, right?
1: Yep. Kash Patel this morning just put out a video congratulating himself on not having any incidents at any of the World Cup games.
0: Yeah. Here it is.
1: Patting himself on the back.
0: Here it is. Jared says, we were told gas would be $2. It's $4. We were told the economy would get better. It worsened. We were told tariffs would be paid by other countries. They were paid by you, but are being refunded to the companies that made you pay them. We were told there would be no new wars. 16 service members have been killed in a new war. And Republicans have lied to you about everything. Their only plan for the next election is to lie to you some more. Okay. Oh, how about this? CNN, just 29% of Americans approve of Trump's handling of the Iran war. I'd like to know who those people are to think this is going well.
1: They're the diehards. There's always going to be those
0: what
1: diehards.
0: That's what they're down to, Chris. It's absolutely. Yay, it's more of my Hunter Biden love online. Who's this? Midas Society Charles said, I love the unabashed truth without fear coming from Hunter Biden. He was made to endure years of abuse from the PD.

0: he sure is spitting a lot of, like, I got to say, you know, I tried to stay on It's Not Entirely Mary Garland's Fault train for a while. But the fact is, Chris, you always make the point. We don't fight like they fight. We don't play like they play. Right? And I don't mean to do to weaponize the justice system like Trump is doing. These people all deserve to be in jail. Trump and all of the lot of them for J6, classified documents, all of it.
1: Is Garland a Republican?
0: I don't know. Who knows?
1: I think he might have been a registered.
0: Who knows?
1: One of those people that, you know,
0: yeah.
1: Biden reached across the aisle with.
0: But Hunter Biden spitting some more truth here.
2: The single greatest mistake of my father's administration was the leadership of Merrick Garland. If Merrick Garland had started a completely 100% legitimate investigation rather than thinking, like, let's not fan the flames, like, what the? Did you not watch what I watched?
3: Yeah.
2: Did you not see these people storming the Capitol mm-hmm. of the United States of America, mm-hmm. beating cops and running congressmen and senators literally? You didn't see that?
0: And here's the thing. Yes, he is not. Trump and the Republicans are the primary villains. And, you know, I get that he got, you know, blocked at every turn and all of that. But I hope we will learn a lesson. That's what we keep. Let's make Katie Fang the next attorney general. Right.
1: They're
0: similar. Okay.
1: I think they're from the same interview.
0: Is it me being repetitive?
1: You sent me this twice from two different sources.
0: Is it me being repetitive?
1: It's you being repetitive.
0: I obviously really wanted to hear this.
1: Well, I mean, they say different things.
0: All right.
1: They just start out the same. Do you
0: want
1: three?
0: Am I repetitive or is it?
1: You're being repetitive.
0: Okay.
1: Do you want three?
0: Yes.
1: Okay.
2: The single greatest mistake of my father's administration was the leadership of Merrick Garland. Did you not see these people storming the Capitol mm-hmm. of the United States of America? You didn't see a president and know that it was a concerted and planned effort on their part, beginning all the way back from the day before the election when they knew they were going to. I mean, and he doesn't do anything. He doesn't do anything.
0: Yeah. And then just him talking about the corruption. Here we go.
4: Did my dad ever profit off the presidency? Not a single legitimate, credible human being in the world has ever found any evidence of that. And they have searched high and low. My dad has never bought a stock or a bond. In 1972, we became a senator. He made a commitment never to buy a stock or a bond.
0: Yeah, voluntarily. Mm-hmm. And meanwhile, this is just one, this Tate brother thing. Barron and Don Jr. advocated on Andrew Tate's behalf for the U.S. to give Tate and his brother refuge after having been charged for sex crimes in the U.K. and Romania. Barron and Jr. are good friends with Tate, much like their father was good friends with Epstein. The entire family is comprised of monstrous predators.
1: I'm glad the U.S. Marshals arrested them. Now do everyone in the Epstein files.
0: Right. Yeah, exactly. But so good. Then so now the U.K. is going to prosecute him, even though Trump administration tried to help. Right, they're the ones that tried to...
1: It was U.S. Marshals that arrested them.
0: Yeah, yeah.
1: So why can't they do that with everyone in the Epstein files?
0: Yeah. Also, did you see the picture of Andrew Tate?
1: That purple chemise.
0: Mm-hmm. He's wearing like three-quarter...
1: Capris.
0: Capri pants uh-huh. and heels and a...
1: And a purple chemise.
0: Shirt uh-huh. open to the...
1: Yeah.
0: Okay, Sarah says, in this hellhole of a timeline, every once in a while the universe tosses us a bone and says, enjoy. Andrew Tate getting arrested while dressed like Joyce, the part-time manager at Chico's, is one of those mm-hmm. moments. Mm-hmm. This is the new Ron DeSantis in white boots, and I'm enjoying every
1: he
0: post.
1: He was dressed like an eggplant in capri pants.
0: Do men wear capri pants and high heels like that? Okay. Because
1: yes.
0: that sure says yes. alpha... It's totally non-rapey, whoever. Okay.
1: I'm sure in Tate circles, yes, they do wear that sort of
0: Did
1: thing.
0: You say, oh, Tate. I thought you said something else.
1: No, Tate.
0: Okay, I'm sorry.
1: As
0: I
1: in
0: misheard.
1: Andrew.
0: I misheard. Oh, I apologize. God. Yes.
1: Poor Sam diving underneath the...
0: It ain't a problem. Don't worry. What? I said, it's not a problem. God, somebody was so touchy this morning. Cliff Schechter coming right up. Alpha Liberal Extraordinaire. 19 minutes after the hour, this portion of the show brought to you by Vibrance.
1: Oh.
0: I swear to God, I'm a walking testimony. People go, oh my God, you look so young. What do you use? 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Oh my God, you can feel, first of all, you just need a tiny dab.

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3: You know, Karen, one of the things that I've said before, I learned this way back in the day when I was a lifeguard, that you save the people that are closest to you. If a boat tips over, don't try to save the one that's screaming the loudest, that's the furthest away, because you'll end up going past the people that are more easily savable, that can actually help you save more people. And it stayed with me. That I learned that when I was 16 years old. It stayed with me to this day. And that's kind of how, and I've said it before on this show, that's the thing I think we have to kind of embrace right now, continually, when it comes to growing the party, getting the party back in the right order, getting those voters off the bench, is making sure that we're saving the ones that are closest to us one by one. You talk about it a lot. Michelle Pelletier talks about it a lot in terms of one person at a time. We just all, but if, and here's the thing, if all of us are saving one person at a time, look at what we got. I mean, it's pretty badass when we do it that way, don't you think?
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0: Apple Liberal. Cliff Schecter coming up for the hour in just a few minutes. Larry in Minneapolis. Hey, Larry, welcome. Hello, Larry. Oh, did I not do it right?
1: Oh, you didn't.
0: It's not doing the thing. It's not doing the thing. Okay. All right. Okay. All right.
1: Can you close out of the...
0: Yeah. Oh, should I? All right. I will do that. I will call... I'm calling an audible while I am talking and I'm clicking. Oh, that's not doing that either. Okay, good.
1: Great.
0: What do I do? Smash it with a mallet?
1: I'll take care of it at the bottom of the hour.
0: Do I shoot it with a dart gun? Oh, now I did it. Okay. Chris, who said the question is not whether we will lose our democracy? The question is whether we will fight to take back what has already been stolen. You can't heal what you won't name. Neither can a country.
1: Benjamin Franklin.
0: No.
1: He was in
0: my new forever crush, Hunter Biden. I thought that was a really super smart thing, just based on, you know, what any person in recovery has ever known. Okay. Harrison said if McConnell is going to keep calling in dead for work, he should be required to get a note from his coroner. Yeah,
1: Even Josh Hawley this morning put out a statement saying...
0: Noted fisting aficionado, Hawley?
1: Noted fisting aficionado, Josh Hawley, put out a statement this morning saying that McConnell owes it to his constituents and to the state of Kentucky.
0: Yeah.
1: To let us know what's going on.
0: Yeah. It's any normal human is like, something's up.
1: Yeah.
0: Right? PDX says Mitch McConnell will officially quote unquote die on the day that Governor Beshear can no longer call a special election to replace him, leaving the seat open until the November election. That's in early August. I'm telling you, Chris, I know we keep thinking, oh, that can't happen. I mean, are they going to find, I guess, a medical professional that will lie like that?
1: I don't know.
0: If, in
1: I don't
0: fact,
1: trust
0: he's
1: anybody.
0: Already dead and or brain dead.
1: I don't trust anybody in the Republican Party. So I don't know.
0: I don't either. Excuse me. And one last one. Just to our point about, you know, when we were singing the Coke commercial from the 70s. Sometimes I just wonder and I grieve all the other things that we could have been doing as a society if we didn't have to spend a decade and counting dealing with the physical incarnation of narcissism, greed, and evil. Even just little things, funny little trends, silly, harmless news stories, good days and progress. What a shame. This one man stole years of our one and only life. Remember when we've explained to Sam and Bella and we're like, it didn't used to be like this. We did Funstack. We had like, you know.
1: We have Jimothy.
0: Now we have Jimothy, the weird-looking raccoon. We gravitate to things like that just to find a little joy in this otherwise existential hellscape.
1: Jimothy is amazing. Go Jimothy.
0: Jimothy is a raccoon that is much more popular than Donald Trump, as is our most carbon-based life forms.
1: Seattle is declaring Jimothy Day.
0: Yeah. Oh, good.
1: Uh-huh.
0: Okay. Fantastic. Let's go to PJ in Pennsylvania. Hey, PJ.
2: Good morning. Stephanie, I want to take issue with the criticism of Merrick Garland and moving slowly.
1: He's a Democrat, by the way. I was incorrect. He's a Democrat.
0: I just assume when you say something, it's wrong. Go ahead.
2: All right. His deputy, Lisa Monaco, was confirmed by the Senate in March, and in April...
0: I know. I acknowledge all that. I acknowledge all that.
2: She issued subpoenas. They were blocked. There was COVID interfering with everything. You know, everybody fought. All these people fought their subpoenas.
0: Right.
2: And then the J6 committee wouldn't share information with them because they had made promises to witnesses.
0: Right. PJ, the bulk of the blame goes to Trump and Republicans. You're absolutely right. But I'm just saying, what do you always say, Chris? We have to fight by any legal means necessary. You know, and I'm not talking about the illegality of the Trump administration and just, you know, prosecuting seashells or people that touched the reflecting pool. These were real crimes committed by real people that had mountains of evidence. And I'm just saying, I still think he could have been more aggressive.
1: We certainly have to fight dirtier.
0: Yeah.
1: But within the bounds of the law.
0: Yes. All right. 29 minutes after the hour. Alpha Liberal, Cliff Schecter coming up.

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1: A fair balance where the facts come out.
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2: This is WCPT telling you that you can shop blue. With the Trump administration making over $1 trillion in cuts to Medicaid and the ACA, let's take a look at some health insurance companies that support the Democratic Party. CVS Health. 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Blue Cross Blue Shield. 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It was a 50-50 split between both parties, but with senior leaders and other employees' donations, 64% of those donations went to Democrats. This has been WCPT telling you that you can shop blue.
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0: Donald Trump spent most of his speech rehashing the same big old tired lie that he actually, quote unquote, won the 2020 election. And we know he will stop at nothing to stay in power. And we know that it has nothing to do with true or false. They will do everything they can to try to overturn our democracy in November.
1: Yep. Go on, AOC. I'm telling you, Chris, this was all the talk on social media. Cranky Bones says, if we eventually learn that Mitch McConnell was not actually alive during any of all of this, including before the staged proof of life photo, it would be one of the most stunning middle fingers ever delivered to the American public in political history. And the fact that we can talk about this credibly, it says everything you need to know about this timeline. Because any normal timeline, you'd go, that's ridiculous. That could never happen, right? And back to our poop lettuce, because, you know... Never has there been a story that the Stephanie Miller Show was so perfect for. Siren says Taylor Farms is a major Trump donor. No wonder they can get away with making us sick, and the scapegoat is a McDonald's competitor. This is super normal for sure. Thank you. As someone else said, Taco Bell acted to protect the health of Americans days before the federal government figured this out. This is what MAHA gets you. And again, lack of trust in the government, right? This last one, David Packman, our friend, said, what a surprise. The ICE officer who killed a man in Maine has a history of violence and never should have been allowed to work with guns. I'm shocked. As I said earlier, a second ex-wife came out, right, to say that he's okay. And Covey, a rancher is doing a lot for a country whose military was completely destroyed 38 times. Yes, I mentioned something like that earlier. Yeah. It is extraordinary. Yeah. And Maria Badawamo still can't seem to... I just love her trying to muddle through things. But he said, the president said the military was totally demolished. I don't know why I'm just doing her
2: She has no depth of perception.
1: No. Okay. Oh, by the way, my friend, Valerie Bertinelli, and by my friend, I mean I was in a nun movie with her in 1980-something.
2: A made-for-TV movie.
1: Right. And I let her cut in line in front of me at the payphone to call her husband, Eddie Van Halen. Anyway, it's not important now.
2: Was this before or after
1: fantastic.
2: She had Wolfie? Was this before or after she had Wolfie?
1: Before.
2: Before?
1: Yeah. Okay. This was, yeah. I played a novice. No, I was an extra. Okay. It was in a itchy, what do you call it, novice nun outfit. It was like 110 degrees in belly. It was fantastic.
2: You were scrubbing a floor? Is that what you were doing?
1: I was pretending. I was acting. Yes, I was pretending.
2: Oh, you were acting?
1: Yes, I was pretending to. Yes. Okay. Yeah, but then I fed Patricia Neal her lines because I was the nun that was cleaning things at her feet. And she kept freaking her lines.
2: How old was Patricia Neal at that point?
1: She was old then.
2: Oh, my God.
1: All right. I'm sorry. I got off track.
2: Wow.
1: But anyway, I love Valerie Bertinelli. That was my point.
2: I see.
1: She is delightful. Okay. So she said, so in the last 15 years, Taylor Farms has had at least 4 major foodborne illness outbreaks. That sounds like a big problem to me. Sounds like they might need, oh, what's that word Republicans hate? Regulations. Thank you. Thank you and thank you. Bill and Joyzy. Hello, Bill.
3: Hi.
1: Hi.
3: Hi. I think that Mr. Hegseth should take a trip to the urologist because he has no idea what he's talking about.
1: Yeah.
3: When someone is given, a man is given too much testosterone, there's a enzyme called hormonase that converts it into estrogen.
1: That's right.
3: So the more of the testosterone, the more estrogen is created.
1: Correct.
3: So that doesn't work. And the only thing is what he's talking about is his anabolic steroids, which is a version of testosterone that only makes the muscles bigger and makes you aggressive. So that's what he's talking about.
1: Yeah.
3: But he doesn't, you know.
1: Once again, it's all for looks, right? It's central casting, blah, blah, blah. You know, Dr. Jonathan Reiner, to echo Bill's point, took aim at Hegseth's testosterone push, saying it makes no medical sense. He said, so first of all, giving men testosterone because it can increase muscle mass, but not necessarily strength. But very elevated levels of testosterone can have significant negative effects, decreasing sperm count, increasing prostate size, and shrinking the testicles. So we would have soldiers with little teeny tiny, like acorn testicles, but giant racks, giant breastuses.
2: Have you seen that video of Hegseth prancing?
1: Which is so alpha, by the way. What?
2: Have you seen that video of Hegseth prancing around with the troops?
1: Yes, that's the one I told you. It's even spazzier than his, what do you call it, chest press and his shoulder press.
2: Judging from that video, he could use a testosterone patch.
1: He really could. I'm just saying, just go watch the video. It's... It's like I don't even know what that. What's that exercise called, Sam? Do you know? They're doing the. They look like they're dancing. They
2: it's
1: look
2: cardio.
1: Like sugar.
2: Don't look at me. It's cardio. So
1: okay,
2: I know.
1: Yeah. I understand. You're allergic. It's like Dance of the Sugar Plum Fairies. But he's got that. Listen, as a fellow spaz, he's got a spaz problem. That one leg spazzes out when he tries to do chest press, also when he's doing the thing, like his leg.
2: For someone who's obsessed with masculinity, like Hegseth is, it looks really, really...
1: Yeah,
2: really,
1: and for a misogynist, can I just say, you work out like a girl, like a really weak girly girl, like a spazzy girly girl.
2: When you're doing military presses with dumbbells, don't bend your wrists. Just take it from me. It looks bad.
1: Speaking of limp wrists, I just love that somebody posted a map, because we just had to endure Pride Month. How come you need a month? How come I don't have a straight month? La, la, la.
2: Every month is straight month.
1: Manny said, remember the last time you had to check a map to see if it was safe to exist as a straight person before you visited? This is an official U.S. LGBTQ travel caution map. And you can, shockingly, it's the very red states that are not safe for gay couples. Okay. Okay.
2: Every month is
1: thank
2: straight.
1: Thank you.
2: Just let me know.
1: I just wanted to just slide in a little good news. A federal court has now blocked Trump's attempt to steal Connecticut's entire voter list. Democrats are now 16-0 in these cases. 16 in a row. He has lost 16 in a row. Okay. So did you see Tom Hoback was on with Margaret?
2: Yes.
1: Margaret Brennan.
2: Uh-huh.
1: I swear to God, they just lie reflexively. Mm-hmm. And then he realizes... Oh, I'm sorry. I was lying, but I didn't see the video of the, right? Mm-hmm. He tried to say, the ice, they turned their lights on. Here is this exchange.
4: The family of the man in Houston said that he thought he was being robbed because it was an unmarked vehicle. Not that it was law enforcement at all.
5: They had emergency lights. They activate emergency lights.
4: You've seen that on video?
5: Lights.
4: Because we haven't.
5: I have not seen the videos, but I'm saying our vehicles are equipped with emergency lights. Now, if they didn't activate the lights, again, I haven't seen that video. If they didn't activate the lights, then there's an issue there, right? I do not know specifically if they activated those lights.
1: Okay, so you just got out ahead with a lie that you couldn't confirm, but you thought you would try it.
2: Uh-huh.
1: You just like he was just taking a lie out for a walk to see.
2: Mm-hmm.
1: First of all, I couldn't understand a word he's saying. What is what? Seriously, was his tongue frozen by a, not the cookie puss? Yeah, I think it was a cookie puss at Carvel in 1970.
2: Pudgy the whale.
1: Is that bigger? Because it's something's happening in there. It's not. Okay.
2: His tongue is too big for his mouth or something.
1: Right, yes. Maybe that's it.
2: I think
1: He has whatever Jimothy the raccoon has, but he has it in his tongue. Do you know what I mean? Like it's something. I don't mean to judge. Something went wrong.
2: A congenital deformity?
1: Yeah, has a. He has a spinal.
2: That's what Jimothy has.
1: A spinal deformity in his tongue.
2: You know, Jimothy has an honorary degree from the University of Washington.
1: Did you hear the beginning of that? Like, you be Margaret Brennan. Just say anything.
2: Did they turn on the lights?
1: Isn't that what it sounded like?
2: Did they have body cameras?
1: Okay. Sorry. Okay, he just lied. He doesn't know. He
2: How can
1: seen
2: you
1: any
2: tell?
1: Video.
2: You can't understand him.
1: I understand. Okay, can I just play the beginning of that again? Just we're not lying. We're not even exaggerating hardly.
4: The family of the man in Houston said that he thought he was being robbed.
1: Am I wrong?
4: Robbed because it was an unmarked vehicle. Not that it was law enforcement at all.
5: They had
1: emergency. Okay, right. What was it?
2: He sounds like the Hamburglar. Rubble, rubble, rubble, rubble.
1: Yes, that's what I'm thinking. The Hamburglar. Uh-huh. That's it.
2: Rubble, rubble, rubble, rubble, rubble, rubble. Rubble, rubble.
1: Did they have their lights on? Rubble, rubble, rubble. Okay. Okay.
2: He needs to be dressed in black and white stripes like the Hamburglar.
1: Okay. So who said of Hegseth's announcing testosterone screenings for troops? It sounds like gender-affirming care to me, so I'm glad he's come around. This is just more performative bull from the least qualified Secretary of Defense in our nation's history. Who said that?
2: RuPaul.
1: No, that was a good guess. No, but that was the fantastic Senator Tammy Duckworth.
2: Oh.
1: It is. It's all performative bull. And to that doctor's point, that's what I mean. It's all a reality show.
2: Yeah.
1: Right? It's like it doesn't make you stronger. It's for show.
2: Yeah.
1: It's to make you have bigger, look like you have bigger muscles, like you. Like you're basically just a show pony. You're just sort of useless for any.
2: I work hard for these.
1: Yeah, I know, but you don't do anything with them, is what I'm saying.
2: I do plenty with them.
1: You are performative.
2: I lift cars off of babies.
1: Oh, you do not do anything of the sort. You go to what is the white party in Palm Springs and oil up. That's what you do.
2: Been to a white party.
1: Completely
2: in a
1: performative
2: decade.
1: Show muscles. Okay.
2: I lift cars off babies.
1: You do not. You see, everyone just thinks, Sam, it's okay to lie all the time because we're in the Trump administration. Oh, my God.
2: Riding past a car accident.
1: You have never lifted a car off a baby. You would only
2: get out of there,
1: you
2: baby.
1: Would only lift the car off to eat a baby because it's good protein. 45. Well, listen, it's already gone. Can I have it? 45.
2: That's terrible.
1: I'm done.
2: You started it with your big lie.
1: They accuse us all of eating babies anyway. Why not just go with it? Okay.
2: God.
1: It's only Monday. 45 minutes.
2: We have four more days of this week.
1: No,
2: Jody's
1: going
2: to be here tomorrow.
1: Jody's not even here yet.
2: I know.
1: And I've already lost my shizzle. Oh. Okay, 45. Sam's had to dump me like twice.
2: I know.
1: I'm sweaty. 45 minutes after the hour, this portion of the show. 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
0: 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Okay, we've been talking about the testosterone treatment. Lisa says the TRT treatment that Hegseth is requiring causes the testicles to shrink by 15 to 20% and causes decreased sperm production. He wants an army of sterile men with tiny balls. It's true. It's true. There's a song about it.
1: Oh, is there?
0: Mm-hmm.
1: It has an intro.
0: Oh, please. Did not know that.
1: Yes. It does.
0: Here we go.
2: Stephanie Miller.
0: Tiny balls. All right, we'll speed this up tomorrow so it sounds like a mini band. We are going to have men with mini balls. All right, so we've been... what is this latest... This is just so confusing for the public. First of all, nobody believes anything that comes out of the Trump administration,
1: right.
0: Period. Secondly, there's always corruption involved or some payoff,
1: right,
0: to Trump. So the FDA is saying what now?
1: The FDA has retracted its test result, or Taylor Farms, but it still links Taylor Farms lettuce to cyclospora.
0: Of course.
1: Which makes no sense at all.
0: Right. 8,000 people in 34 states are sick. This is not due to Taco Bell. It's the fault of a non-functioning CDC and likely Taylor Farms. In 2024, Taylor Farms was linked to an E. coli outbreak due to contaminated onions sold to McDonald's. FDA inspectors found dozens of violations at Taylor Farms after investigation in 2024. It seems little has changed at the facility. Taylor Farms, a $7 billion enterprise, is owned by Bruce Taylor. Taylor Farms has contributed significantly to the Republican Party, including, what, $1 million to Trump's PAC. Correct? And one other, Zib says the administration is blaming Taco Bell instead of Taylor Farms because Taylor Farms is a Republican donor and Taco Bell contributes to both sides, and they think you're too stupid and dehydrated from the Maha Blast to connect those dots.
1: Maha Blast or Baja Blast?
0: Maha, okay, as in Make America Healthy Again, Maha.
1: Right, because Taco Bell.
0: Which is run by Dr. Huffhar.
1: Because Taco Bell sells Baja Blast.
0: Oh, does it?
1: Yes.
0: Yes. Is that approved by Maha and Dr. Ferrier?
1: HF,
0: or Dr. Huffhar? Or anybody? Okay. Yes, and Taylor, here. Hang on. Oh. Let's come walk.
3: Dr. Ferrier, it's Huffhar.
0: Okay.
1: Yeah.
0: Pardon me. We regret the error. Also, Stephanie Miller's show would like to correct Chris LeBoy lied about him regularly lifting cars off babies, and I also have no evidence that he tries to eat them. For protein.
1: They're good protein.
0: So the Stephanie Miller show regrets that entire segment.
1: Do we?
0: We apologize.
1: Do we?
0: I don't know. Okay.
1: It's kind of funny.
0: But we do think that Tom Holman's tongue has the same spinal problem that...
1: that Jimothy does.
0: Jimothy the raccoon has. But we're not... You don't have to have any medical evidence these days, do you?
1: Obviously.
0: We just think so.
1: Maha doesn't have any medical evidence.
0: Exactly. All right, let's go further through the corporate maze, shall we? Taylor is distributed by Cisco, also a major Trump and GOP donor. So Taylor Farms allegedly grew, harvested, and packaged the poop lettuce. Cisco received, stored, and distributed the poop lettuce. Taco Bell received poop lettuce and realized it was poop lettuce, informed the CDC as required that they had poop lettuce, crickets. Taco Bell removes poop lettuce from the menu and says, danger, poop lettuce. Traces poop lettuce to Taylor Farms. Trump blames Taco Bell for poop lettuce. That's a little... You know what? This story, it was made for the Stephanie Miller Show. That is your poop update for this morning. Richard in Chicago. Hello, Richard.
4: Hi, how are you?
0: Hi, go ahead.
4: Yeah, well, I just wonder if Hegseth is going to be, you know, a true Republican and not require soldiers to take the, vaccinations to take the testosterone test.
0: Yeah. No, exactly. Exactly. Oh, my God. Right? You don't have to do a flu shot or a COVID shot, but you have to take mandatory testosterone? I guess not, right? I guess it's voluntary, but is there going to be, pressure?
1: The program is, if a soldier has low testosterone, they will get testosterone.
0: Okay. Mike Nellis, our buddy, our pal, says the ICE agent who killed Sebastian Guerrero called his ex-wife and begged her to lie about abusing her. She refused and went public. What an absolute piece of this guy must be. And as I reported this morning, Chris, a second ex-wife has come forward to confirm the same thing. And I just, can we, this Jesse, what do you call it, Waters thing, basically saying, hey, women, be careful. You know, it's going to make men rapey, and then laughing about it. Stone Kettle said, given the long history of rape and sexual assault by militaries in general, and the history of U.S. military in particular, see Tailhook, etc., and subjugation that literally forced Asian women into sexual bondage, see Comfort Women, etc., it's nearly impossible to put into words how utterly vile Jesse Waters' comment is. We will talk to Cliff Schechter about that and much more as we roll along on The Stephanie Miller Show.

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6: NBC News Radio, I'm Tammy Trujillo. The Tropical Depression 2 churning in the eastern Gulf has now strengthened into Tropical Storm Bertha. NOAA reports wind speeds of about 40 miles an hour. Bertha could bring heavy rain, strong wind gusts, and storm surges along the Gulf Coast from the Florida Panhandle to as far west as the middle Texas coast. The U.S. has launched a new round of strikes against Iran. In a post on X, U.S. Central Command said it began conducting strikes Monday afternoon at the direction of President Trump. The strikes were designed to further degrade Iranian military capabilities used to attack commercial shipping in the Strait of Hormuz. Meanwhile, the president will attend the dignified transfer of two U.S. soldiers killed in Iranian attacks in Jordan over the weekend. Wendy Swanson has details.
7: The dignified transfer will take place at Dover Air Force Base on Tuesday. 19-year-old Isabella Gonzalez of Texas was killed on Friday, while 25-year-old Tyler Feehan of Hawaii died on Saturday. The attack by Iran also left another soldier missing. In a Truth Social post, Trump said, every time Iran kills an American soldier, they will pay for that killing many times over. The Pentagon said these soldiers were in Jordan supporting Operation Inherent Resolve, which is the name of the mission against the Islamic State. I'm Wendy Swanson.
6: Officials say the man who allegedly set off an incendiary device outside a New York City federal building was anti-government. The FBI says the 43-year-old suspect came to 26 Federal Plaza on Monday looking to injure people. He allegedly yelled anti-ICE slurs while he was being taken down by the NYPD. Jimothy the Raccoon is capturing the attention of millions around the country for his unique appearance. The Seattle-based critter has quickly scampered into people's hearts after a video of him roaming the streets last week went viral. Unlike a typical raccoon, Jimothy has an extra short neck, and the look has made him quite popular with fans around the world. The video has now racked up more than 7 million views. 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

0: lot of this election security apparatus was set up under President Trump's first term. They did a good job. There was something called the Elections Assistance Commission. It is, nobody knows about it, but it works with local registrars, state registrars, making sure we vet voting machines. Recently, Trump fired all the senior leadership. Made the Republican quit, fired the Democrats. You know, this guy is not looking for a secure election, because if we have a free and fair election, he and his allies are going to get beat historically this fall.
1: Senator Mark Warner. Uh-huh. Hey, here's a guy that knows something about elections and stuff.
2: Uh-oh.
1: And stuff.

0: Good morning, Cliff.
1: Hey there. How are you?
0: Well, listen, you, alpha liberal that you are, to Mark Warner's point, you said any DA or AG not preparing legally, publicly, and training a force to arrest feds interfering in state elections is already failing. Man, we got to be ready for all of the above, don't we? I mean, this speech that the other night, he's obviously laying the groundwork, right? For we keep saying it, but declaring martial law, seizing machines, sending troops in, who knows, right?
1: Yeah, I mean, he's been laying that groundwork. Well, first of all, thank you for having me on, Stephanie.
0: Aww. Thank you for being had.
1: I like to be had. It depends what day of the week and really how I'm feeling, but how many drinks I've had. But we'll move on from that. No, seriously, thanks for having me on, and we'll go from that to, yeah. I mean, look, the guy cooed on January 6th, planned it at a hotel with a bunch of goons like himself for months. I mean, we have people that were on the inside. We're doing a partnership right now. We're doing a partnership with Miles Taylor, Defiance.org, to get a lot of this message out at Blue Lamp Media. So I'm really happy to work with Miles and their team. Yeah. And like, people need to know. Like, he knows he can't come close to winning a fair election. Yeah. So he will do anything.
0: And
1: right?
0: I mentioned Miles in hour one, Cliff, I'm sure you've talked to him about this, where he said, you know, he should try not to lie about things people are still alive can contradict. He said we absolutely briefed him on the Chinese, you know, trying to interfere, but the Chinese decided not to. So, like, the information he released or declassified debunked what he said in his speech. Right? I mean, it's insane. I don't know if that's,
1: well,
0: like,
1: he's not that
0: dementia?
1: Bright. That's sort of a problem, that he doesn't have what we all refer to as synapses that allow the neurons to fire correctly. And he's missing certain, I think, other parts of the apparatus known as his central nervous system leaking out of his brain.
0: Chris and I have, I think it is tapioca with syphilitic brain worms is what's up in there now. Yeah.
1: Untreated syphilis really is a biatch. Yeah. I'll put it that way, because that I can get away with, I think. And seriously, I mean, he's not there, and pick your reason, whether it's untreated syphilis, whether it's he's been a moron his whole life, it's his 57 things, different personality disorders, so the DSM-5 or whichever version we're on, or whatever it might be. But, he will say stuff like that because he doesn't care if it's on video. He doesn't care if there are people alive.
0: We always talk about the mainstream media, which is why your work, and among others, is so important, Cliff. But why has no reporter asked him, you've been calling the Russia interference, election interference in the U.S. a hoax for years. You just declassified information that they tried to help you again in 2020. Like, just the obvious.
1: Yes. And that's what's hilarious. I mean, ironically hilarious and maybe not hilarious in certain ways, is that he's so stupid that he declassifies and releases information that shows that he's lying and shows, of course, he's a Russian shill, like so many in his party and the MAGA movement. If you just let him talk, I've said this from the beginning, we don't need the media.
0: Operation Let Him Talk.
1: Let him talk and repeat it. Show his tweets in your the next day, in your articles. Like, that's all you would need to do for people to get what we're really dealing.
0: Well, by the way, you said this isn't a recession, it's something worse. Talk about that a little bit, because we obviously see the gas back up, this Iran war, endless spiraling. Talk about that a little bit.
1: So, we talk about that a lot at Blue Lamp Media. For that one piece, I'm going to give credit to Lawrence Winterman, or my COO, who wrote about it. And in the past, had a life working at Microsoft and Amazon. You know, he knows his stuff. And we've had now, I believe it's maybe 32 months straight of white-collar job losses. That's never happened in the history of our country. There are whole sectors being replaced by AI. AI has some positive aspects to it, but when it comes to generative AI, when it comes to replacing all these jobs, we're not doing any creative thinking. And I think the person who I saw so far, this won't shock you, the most creative thinking in this was Hunter Biden, who put something up on Substack about there should be an AI dividend that every American gets so that these billionaires don't just pocket it all. Yeah. And because we need to regulate it. like anything, a new technology that's dangerous, and we need to protect people's jobs.
0: He has been spitting truth like nobody's business.
1: I love Hunter Biden.
0: And
1: so
0: I think
1: much.
0: A model of how Democrats should be fighting. You know, like it just, by the way, you cited Seth Moulton goes straight for the jugular. This is how it's done. You posted a YouTube clip, Moulton. Admiral Cooper, you keep using the term significantly degraded. Last summer, we were told Iran's nuclear program was obliterated. Cooper, Congressman, I think it's inappropriate to talk about anything having to do with the Iranian nuclear program. Moulton, I'm not asking you to talk about Iran's nuclear program. I'm asking you to talk about the English language.
1: Yeah. Like, and again, John Ossoff just did that same thing to Clinton, where he's like, say the election was a fair election.
0: Yeah.
1: I mean, the thing is because they are little supplicants, little pathetic weeble wobbles that bow before Donald Trump, you can get them into all sorts of trouble by just forcing them to tell the truth under oath and make them either look really stupid or lie or both. So, you know, it doesn't matter which wing of the party it is. AOC has been great at it. Moulton is more a moderate. He's been great at it. I call Ossoff, between the two of them, liberal.
0: I loved how
1: we all need to be doing it.
0: Said, isn't this humiliating to have to go through this ritual about the 2020 election? I mean, I love that this is even news. Energy Secretary Chris Wright, did you see that yesterday, was cornered into acknowledging President Biden won the election fair and square on ABC's This Week. One last real simple one. Did Joe Biden win the 2020 election? Jonathan Carl said. Wright was quiet for a moment before responding. He was president for 4 years. Clearly so. Carl, he clearly won the election. Another awkward pause before admitting, I'm not an election evaluator, but it sure seems to me like he did.
2: Oh,
0: I mean,
2: wow. That was still kind of weaselly
0: wobbly,
2: words.
0: Yeah, wobbly, but he got there. But it's just ridiculous.
1: I'm not an election evaluator. I'm not a, I mean, you give opinions on all sorts of other things.
2: Right.
1: What else is it that we should not listen to you about because you haven't had a PhD in?
0: And
1: it's
0: other...
1: not hard to look at an election, see the results. You look at everything and be like, the right person won. This isn't tough.
0: Yeah.
1: You know?
0: And the other headline that shouldn't, you know, have been shocking, but Trump whisperer John Solomon, this is right-wing whack, confirms
1: this guy still exists is an insult to everything that's good in the world.
0: But he confirms zero evidence of flip votes in stunning admission. Trump's own advisor has confirmed no American votes were changed by a foreign power in 2020, 22, or 24, just moments after the president's bizarre speech to the

0: Chavez didn't somehow do it, or Frederick Douglass. I hear he's doing great things these days, but maybe he messed with, you know, I mean, they just, it's just, the lies are so dumb. And this is, I guess, what gets me about our corporate media is they're so utterly stupid and so easily debunkable that you don't really need to do much hard work on saying, no, that Hugo Chavez has been dead a while.
1: Yeah.
0: Probably wasn't using satellites of some form to flip votes.
1: And you're still going to have bullies like Mark Wayne, Ricky Bobby, Colby Carrington.
0: Mark Wayne, Billy Bob, Joe. Hi there, ladies and gentlemen. I'm Mark Wayne. Would you like to go outside for a duel?
1: Yeah, they're going to try bullying, threatening, hearing.
2: I will tell you, if the states that choose not to participate with the state program and they choose not to participate in securing the elections, we will make sure that we make those states a priority to look at who voted in their states and hold then the election officials accountable. If the election officials, once we gave them the information they need to secure their elections, and they chose not to, then those individuals can also be held accountable.
1: He's basically threatening to arrest.
0: Yes. I don't have a bachelor's degree, but I have looked at colleges before. Now, that make me respond?
1: I feel like he starts every sentence with, I'll tell you what. I'll tell you what.
0: Yep.
1: Yeah.
0: He'd be so good in Deliverance, he'd oink like a pig. I'm just saying, like, I could sit here and do this whole show if you want me to. He is an utter moron.
1: Yeah.
0: I say that, like,
1: they always find someone worse. Like, someone worse than Ice Barbie.
3: He's a moron and he's malleable.
0: He's actually dumber.
3: Yeah.
0: I think she's more evil, although, wasn't she the one that didn't know what habeas corpus was? So, I mean, when you're in a race to the bottom, you know, it's,
1: And they all repeat these dumb talking points. So this is a White House spokesperson saying you need ID for Olive Garden or...
4: I saw a tweet yesterday from Olive Garden, of all places, that in order to take advantage of their never-ending pasta pass, you have to show photo ID. And I thought, that's weird. Olive Garden takes pasta pass security more seriously than Democrats are taking election security.
0: We're talking about the never-ending pasta pass. Is that what we're discussing now?
3: Yes, we are. Yep.
0: That is the place that our government has come to. I don't even know if that's worth answering. That's so stupid.
3: A pasta pass.
0: Go ahead. Sorry.
3: A pasta pass is not in the Constitution. Free and fair elections are.
1: Oh, my God.
0: But it is in the Declaration of Independence, which I think somebody just said. Who was it? I don't even remember who. That we can't be following that anymore. And I wanted to give them a hint and tell them that we actually don't. It wasn't the Constitution. They're different documents.
1: Speaking of Trump stooges, you said, remember when Michael Cohen was everyone's favorite reform guy? Yeah, about that. He just announced he made up with Trump on a radio station that used to belong to Rush Limbaugh 6 months ago. He says, I don't know if I regret having him on more or Michael Avenatti, but it's close.
0: I know. Listen, like, we all have to make judgment calls, and a little more seriously, I promise, just for a second, on who you think. I consider Lev Parnas a good friend, who I think is a great guy. I consider Joe Walsh. I do a weekly show with him. These are people that said they're sorry and have apologized for what they did and taken responsibility. But we all have to sort of make those judgments. And I got to tell you, like, some judgments have been harder than others. Michael Cohen wasn't difficult.
1: Yeah,
0: I'm not going to go off here and rip on the people that did, you know, do things with him. I mean, I think Joe had a show with him and apologized for it. Like, but looking at him at first, I was like, yeah, this guy's a lying scumbag. Like, he oozes it. There's just like,
1: well, he's unlike someone that was a lifelong public servant that thought maybe they could help or, you know, be a guardrail or something. He did Trump's bullying and dirty work for years and years. He wasn't a government, a public servant or anything like that. So you go like, you know,
0: leopard stripes. Someone like Mark Wayne was like, I did once go and look at a law school. Oh, that's right. He's Jewish. It doesn't work. But I'm not going to do my New York Jewish accent.
1: All right. By the way, I'm sorry. Leopard has spots, not stripes. I got that confused. Okay. Yeah. All right. 19 minutes after the hour of this.
0: Sorry, I just like doing my Southern accent so much.
1: All right,
0: so
1: thank you. 19 minutes after the hour, this portion of the show brought to you by Cozy Earth.
3: Oh.
1: And I'm telling you, it's hot everywhere these days. Cozy Earth Bamboo Sheet Set, oh my God, I've been using it for more than 3 years now. Pretty much the best endorsement I can give. If something doesn't hold up, I wouldn't keep talking about it. These sheets have stayed incredibly soft, Chris. 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They get softer with every wash. It's incredible. Oh. They are beautifully made. They still feel just as luxurious as when I first put them on my bed. I especially love this time of year, how cool and breathable they are on those warm summer nights. They do not trap heat like my old cotton sheets did. And Cozier Beach Towels, oh my God.

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1: What?
0: It's amazing. 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
1: Moondoggy?
0: That's because I'm old. 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

0: Stephanie Miller.
1: Yeah, it is the Stephanie Miller Show. Cliff Schechter, Alpha Liberal, is here. Would you like to pick biggest international embarrassment this weekend? Trump trying to horn in on the Spain's World Cup win and getting booed and then edited out of the picture, or blaming Canada for threatening to sanction Canada over their wildfires? Would you like to pick?
2: Did he make it the whole weekend without his pants falling down somewhere?
3: He did.
2: That would have been my other pick. But if he did, I had to pick between those two. It's probably, Canada, that's a normal thing to blame everybody else for. I think the booing, because, again, it reminds him what a loser he is. And he can't seem to stay away from places like Knicks games and World Cups where everybody hates him.
1: Yeah, and he tries to make everything about himself. It's just, it's so endlessly embarrassing.
2: Like Lindsey Graham dies, and he's like, I had the last phone call with him.
1: He said that we're all set on the SAVE Act, which is such a giant lie. Just, oh my God, and uses it as an ad. His death before the body's cold. Okay. Senator Bernie Moreno, Republican of Ohio, your state, announced he will introduce legislation to sanction Canada over the wildfires. He said, I will be introducing a bill to sanction Canada and the responsible Canadian government officials for this atrocity. What's her name? Lisa McLean from Michigan also said Michiganders shouldn't have to breathe at Canada's negligence year after year. Smoke crosses the border while Canada does nothing. Stop exporting your smoke into our skies. Enough is enough. She and four of her colleagues sent a letter to Prime Minister Carney claiming that Canada has the tools to prevent wildfires, but has chosen not to. As you can imagine.
2: Yeah, because we don't have any in this country, as you guys sadly know out there.
1: Thank you. And Canada sent help, not stupid tweets and threats.
2: So right now, Bernie Moreno, in this horrible situation, his daughter was abused by a Republican congressman here.
1: Yes.
2: And he's in a war with this guy, this Republican senator and this Republican congressman. And obviously, the congressman for touching his wife is horrible, so let's not even get into that.
3: Right.
2: But they're both horrible people. Bernie Moreno lies about everything, is a complete goofball. And so, you know, in the end, like, he has to try to change where everybody's looking. Look over there at Canada. Don't look here at the pathetic nature of who I am and what I've done.
1: Someone posted, this is one of the dumbest takes I've seen today. Funny, when California's wildfires filled Canadian skies with smoke, we didn't demand America stop exporting smoke. We sent firefighters and water bombers instead. That's what good neighbors do. And one other tweet, lady whose own party kills all efforts to address the climate crisis gets Karen-level mad when it literally blows back in her face. He's made his whole party dumb and belligerent and in his own image and just liars.
2: Yeah. Again, you know, I wrote a big piece on Lindsey Graham, and I hate to say it, but he wrote it. If we nominate him, he will destroy us. Like, they may have some power right now, but they don't have power in any way where they're accomplishing anything positive. They're just a collection of the island of misfit toys. Mm-hmm. They're sexual assaulters. They're scumbags. They're criminals. I mean, he's a convicted criminal and the rest. So.
1: Rude pundit called Stephen Miller, if Nosferatu, the blobfish, because that's what would come out. Uh-huh. So the woman that married that, Katie Miller. Yes.
2: It looks kind of like a pufferfish.
1: She posted, this is why Canada should be the 51st state. Top MAGA figures losing it at our northern neighbors over the wildfire smoke. So that would be Stephen Miller's wife. So she, that.
2: And more you.
1: Prime Minister Carney said climate change is everyone's responsibility, truly everyone's, including the United States. I just this endless international humiliation.
2: Yeah. If
1: that part could end.
2: Maybe we could all just, a lot of us could just sign a huge we're not with stupid card.
1: There you go. More Cliff Schechter next.
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4: This is WCPT telling you that you can shop blue. With the Trump administration making over $1 trillion in cuts to Medicaid and the ACA, let's take a look at some health insurance companies that support the Democratic Party. 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Blue Cross Blue Shield. 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This has been WCPT telling you that you can shop blue.
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0: should the best use of our tax dollars be? You know, there are communities in Michigan where the median income is $14,000. Those schools look like they did 50 years ago. In those communities, there are barely functional clinics. How dare we advocate for sending our money to a foreign government to annihilate other people when we could be using our money to save lives in those communities?
1: That is Abdul El-Sayed, the Michigan Senate candidate. Cliff Schechter is here. So, Cliff, is he a Democratic Socialist?
2: Yes.
1: I don't know who identifies as what. Yeah.
3: He is. I'm hugely not a fan, if I'm going to be honest with you. Mm-hmm. I was a Mallory McMorrow. I think she was the liberal,
1: yeah,
3: anti-Schumer. And at the same time,
1: I went to a fundraiser for her out here. So, yeah, I hear
3: right.
1: you.
3: But non-DSA. My problem with DSA is there's authoritarianism there. And there's so much, you know, there's bigotry. When you won't acknowledge October 7th, when the one that got nominated in New York Chevalier, who said that black men have an unhealthy fetish for white women. Like, why are we doing this? We had Plattner already. I don't know why we need to get unvetted, you know, folks like this. And in the case of Syed, I'm really not, he was walking around committing a felony, lying, saying that he was a physician. He is not. He wouldn't release his taxes like Trump finally did. Didn't release part of them. Like,
1: yeah.
3: Again, if he's the nominee, I will happily take him over Mike Rogers. But Haley Stevens was not my first, second, or third choice. It was McMorrow, I think, would have been terrific. But, I've got a real problem with society. He also doesn't think Israel should exist. And
1: yeah. See, this is the problem is we don't get to vote, you know. So Graham Plattner seemed to be resonating in terms of affordability. You know, again, I don't live there. Was not like, you know, keyed into a lot of the stuff until all of this came out. But, you know, I was saying, like, whatever Mandami's doing, I guess he identifies as a Democratic Socialist. Whatever he's doing is working, and I think
3: it's great.
1: I get that it won't work everywhere, but
4: affordability is a big thing.
1: Yeah.
3: These
1: are the divisions they're going to try to, you know. Trump already just mocked the Democratic Party for letting loud and unattractive socialists take control before saying he hopes Dems can fight back before it's too late. Oh, you know, he always has the Democratic Party's best.
3: Yeah, he wants us to do well.
1: Yeah, sure he does.
3: You know,
1: he said the radical left lunatics, often referred to as Democrats, have lost control of their party. They're being led by loud and unattractive people who've totally lost their way. Hopefully they'll fight back and not let this sick communist ideology take over America. What does Bill Maher think? And then I think the opposite.
3: Okay.
1: He similarly vented that Democrats will blow the midterms if they embrace the crazy socialists. I come down, Cliff, somewhere in between. Again, I love what Mandami is doing. I don't like labels, and I don't like, you know, the whole, because it just feeds into the Democrats in disarray kind of.
3: Yes.
1: Right?
3: My problem is that the wing of a party, again, this is McMorrow. These are certain people that are already in Congress, like Ted Lieu, who you have out there, who's terrific.
1: Yes.
3: Folks like that, Chris Murphy, you know, what's her name? Juliana Stratton, who's running in Illinois. You can fight for Medicare for all, which I believe in, to abolish ICE, which I believe in,
1: yeah,
3: child care for all, which I believe in, and fight that and against wars, and then not have to also have this other side of you where I'm sorry, but you're a bigot. If you're saying black men have a fetish for white women, you might as well be getting that from Birth of a Nation.
1: Right.
3: If you're saying that, like that candidate in Michigan who said that, you know, there's a black imperialist structure that wouldn't let him rise up. What is that? And if you're El-Sayed, who's busy being, I mean, you know, he's got ties to his father-in-law to Hamas. I'm sorry. Like, this is a problem for me. You can find people on the left who are for the right economic positions and are against war, but also believe in an inclusive view, like Mallory McMorrow did, of all of us together.
1: Right.
3: And instead, we've got it's not all DSA members, too, by the way. You're right, because AOC is a DSA member, and I'm a big fan, and I think she's become much more inclusive as time has gone on. I think there are others who have done that, but there still are a few of them running right now who have misogyny and have anti-Semitism and racism in their backgrounds. And no, I don't want that in my party, and I won't trade that for economic issues.
1: Yeah.
3: You need to be good on all of that. And so we do need to come together, and I hope we do after primaries.
1: And, you know, and- I always maintain it is almost solely the purview of the right, anti-Semitism. They're the ones with the actual Nazi flags on their side and the actual Nazis in some
3: cases. They're far worse.
1: So, but you're right. As we keep saying, you know, Chris and I have said forever on this show, criticizing Netanyahu is not being anti-Semitic. So, you know, you're right. There are positions that we can take that are not, you know, don't join them in their anti-Semitism. Right?
3: Watch, I mean, I'll be very clear because some of the folks on the other side of this debate refuse to do this and say October 7th happened. It was the biggest pogrom since the Holocaust. And you don't celebrate the next day like Chevalier did in New York, who went out. Well, I'll say Bibi Netanyahu's a war criminal who should be in The Hague. See how easy that was?
1: Yeah.
3: But I don't think Israel should be eliminated. Yitzhak Rabin gave his life for peace. Mm-hmm. Yeah. There have been plenty of progressive, in fact, Zionism originally was founded as a socialist
1: movement. That's back when we were an honest broker, you know, and we were closer to a two-state solution at least than ever, you know, when we were a good enough friend to say, stop building settlements, you're exacerbating this, you know.
3: I would arrest every one of those settlers, too. They're breaking the law, and they're a bunch of bigots. Again, you can find smart positions here that condemn all authoritarians, that condemn all bigots.
4: Absolutely.
3: But I'm not going to choose bigots because they wear a blue jersey over those who wear a red jersey. These people need to stop. And again, it's not all members of DSA, but it's a bunch of the most high-profile ones right now, and that's a real problem.
1: Yeah. Well, so here's the thing. When, you know, we talk about Trump's base, too, in terms of what the numbers really are. His devoted, this is the headline, Trump's devoted base is really shrinking now. That's the other thing psychologically, is we always go, oh, like half the country voted for him. They absolutely did not.
3: No.
1: Right? Like 25% is what, you know, his base, I think, has always been. So the latest Quinnipiac showed 27%. That's the same as he always, you know, strongly approved of Trump. Other polls have pegged the number significantly lower, 21%, 20%, 19%, 16%, 14%.
3: Keep going.
1: Again, it's not most of us. You know, his base is tiny. And anyway, the article just says that hardly depicts a man with an iron fist over a large-scale political movement. He might have been able to unseat some fellow Republicans in low turnout primaries, which tend to be dominated by the most passionate voters.
3: Right.
1: But very few Americans see what Trump is doing and strongly support it.
3: No, I mean, again, right now, the key number is numbers you need to look at in the end is somebody who's been in this business. There's never been anybody close to as unpopular. He now maybe in the teens with independents. Richard Nixon was at 35% during Watergate. Latino voters, we're not talking about the overall Latino vote, where a majority still voted for Democrats, but Trump got a lot more than he should have. Out of that 40-whatever percent, 2, 3% that Trump got, half of that, more, I think 56% of them, so more than half of them said they wouldn't even consider voting for him again.
1: Yeah.
3: Those are the kinds of hemorrhaging numbers. He's losing young white men, which I thought could never happen,
1: also,
3: with the gross here out there.
1: This is Harry Enten, CNN's data analyst, said working class voters have had it with Trump's handling of the economy. Let's run on that. They said 66% of Americans, that's almost 70%.
4: Yes, I've heard. Mm-hmm.
1: Yeah.
3: It's
1: Americans
3: not that far at all. I'm doing math right now.
1: Feel groceries are unaffordable, no kidding. A stunning 82% of working class Americans with incomes under $50,000 feel the same way. So, on the issues, on progressive politics, on affordability, there's got to be candidates that don't have rape in their allegations and their background, you know,
3: I'm getting it all around.
1: Right.
3: There have got to be candidates. You can find candidates if you want to that didn't go out on October 8th and March and celebrate October 7th. In fact, I'm a big Dan Goldman fan, and I thought he was terrific.
1: Yeah.
3: But Brad Lander, who beat him in the primary, quit DSA the next day when they marched. And so I've got no problem with Brad Lander.
1: Yeah.
3: You know, he's great. But on the other side, Chevalier went out and marched. We have to make those differences. I can't be asked when somebody marches the day after people just like me were burned alive and raped, and they live streamed it, mass murdered, and it was the biggest pogrom since the Holocaust, to be like, oh, she marched against it and said there's no such thing as Israel and won't condemn Hamas. Sure, she has my vote.
1: Yeah.
3: Like, you can't ask me to do that. I'm sorry. My humanity matters and my kids matter. And I'm not going to, but she's the worst of them. And there's a few others. And I think El Sayed is one of the worst of them, too. There are other folks who are DSA, who don't have that in their background. If these people that were doing this were just, it's this weird concept. It's called vetting.
4: Yes.
3: It's crazy.
4: Yes.
3: You look up people's past and see what they've said and done. And if
1: you
3: do that.
1: I was a huge Jasmine Crockett fan. I live in Texas. I think James Tallarico's terrific. I hope he wins. He's, you know, it looks...
3: Same thing?
1: Yeah, competitive.
3: I love them both. And whoever was the... Yeah. came out of that, I was going to be very supportive of. I could be wrong, but I didn't hear either of those candidates saying anything like what we're talking about. Anything bigoted.
2: Right.
3: Yeah. Either of them have sexual assault in their backgrounds. Like, we can have spirited primaries. Just don't ask me to vote for people that literally hate me because of who I am.
1: Yeah.
3: I'm not going to do it.
1: So,
3: and there's very... As I said, I want to be clear. There's like three or four of them. Luckily, this is not most of them. So try to pick those other folks, more like AOC. You brought up Mamdani. Has he said a few things that have troubled me at times? Yes. Has he done a great job economically in New York? Yes. And if he'd stick, he'll stick more to that stuff, I can support him.
1: So, just more evidence of dwindling of Trump's base. Sean Spicer, of all people, was talking about this speech last week, and he said, I've seen a lot of negative comments from the MAGA faithful saying, what else can we be doing? What else are we doing? When you tell someone there's a major problem, we need to have a solution. We need a path forward. I don't know that he gave a lot of people of that. I think they're even getting tired of the whining and the lies, but, you know.
3: I just love when they talk about him, when they talk about Trump logically. I really think Trump, he should be more inclusive, or he should be, I'm like, have you looked at like the...
1: Have you met him?
3: Have you looked at the 6'1" or whatever he is, pile of feces walking in a suit that doesn't fit that we're talking about here? I mean, like, this person doesn't know how to be inclusive. It's such a stupid conversation, because he is who he is. Other Republicans can break from him and have courage and be who they are. That's up to them to do that.
1: So here, I was surprised to find that Trump had an ex-spokesperson named Carolyn Sunshine. This person is real.
4: Yeah.
1: She is a one-time Disney actress.
3: Okay, that's a made-up name. I don't believe that. Sorry. No.
1: But
3: it's like, my name is Cliff Darkness on the edge of town. So,
1: But even she was asked to critique the speech, and she said...
5: Boring.
1: That's what she said. Boring.
4: Oh, okay.
1: They're getting bored.
3: I like her repetitive. She does have a lot of sunshine.
1: Yeah, and he said, I think tonight he committed the cardinal sin of TV, which is don't be boring.
5: Boring. Yeah.
3: Well, when you're just kind of rehashing, if you're talking about that speech, you know, like stuff from 6 years ago, because your mushroom, as somebody called it, is so small that you can't even like get past what happened, you know, 6 years ago, and you still realize, by the way, Trump, I know you're watching this. You lost. You're a loser.
1: Yes, you lost. And by the way, it's always them. When he talks about election fraud or whatever. So Governor candidate Lindell, what's his name?
4: Mike Lindell.
1: Pillow guy, Mike Lindell. Before he can vote for himself in next month's primary, he needs to register to vote in the state he wants to lead as governor. So he does not have an active record. Voter records show Lindell has an active voter registration in Texas. So his lack of knowledge about his voter registration status is notable for a candidate who has called for strict scrutiny of the voter rolls and made election integrity the central pillar of his campaign and political life. I mean, on and on. Ken Baxton apparently voted illegally like 6 times. Nothing's happening.
3: In this state, a reporter went and checked it out. Back when John Husted, who Sherrod Brown's running against, was the state House Speaker, he claimed he lived in Dayton when he really just lived in this nice place in Columbus in the Capitol. And they would go to his district and look, and there'd be like 4,000 letters and newspapers stuffed in his door from a door that hadn't been opened in 3 months. Like, they all have committed. I would be willing to bet you 80% of these Republican office holders.
1: It's usually a Trump voter. Fraud. When you see any of these stories that somebody's wife died and they tried to vote. It's just.
3: It is right. Like, that's what happens when you're dumb.
1: Yeah.
3: We don't try to do that because for one vote, I'm going to commit fraud. I also have this weird thing where, unlike convicted felon and adjudicated rapist Donald Trump, and also indicted criminal Ken Paxton, I have this weird sort of attachment to following the law. I don't know what it is.
4: Yeah.
3: It's strange, but I try to
1: Crazy.
3: Do that. So,
1: Cliff, talk to me about this, because every now and again, you know, like, he keeps losing court case after court case, and then every now and again, something you go, the U.S. Court of Appeals for D.C. Circuit issued a stay on Friday temporarily lifting a lower court's block on USPS's mail-in ballot proposal, a major win for Trump. In response to Trump's executive order, USPS had issued a proposal that would require states to meet certain conditions before they would handle the mail ballots. These conditions include providing the Postal Service with lists of eligible mail-in voters and adopting specific ballot formats and tracking requirements. I mean, they're going to try everything. This one is the most troubling because I think he knows he lost in 2020 largely due to mail-in votes, which is why, what this is about.
3: Of course. Now, look, I don't know. That was during COVID. I don't know if we're going to have as high a share of our folks who do mail-in ballots this time. But, you know, there are states, Utah's been doing that forever, which is a Republican state. He may end up costing them there if this has to be applied to the whole country. It's just, he votes by mail-in ballot.
1: I know,
3: like,
1: I know.
3: Because he can't get his fat arse out of, like, a seat to go in. He's too busy being weighed down by, like, random cheese fries from the last week or whatever the hell else. He's loading in that gullet of his. So, you know what?
1: One good news court thing. Federal judge Friday declared the Trump administration can't cancel grants based on new rules or goals established after the fact, and a blow to efforts to terminate billions of dollars already promised to blue states, of course.
3: I mean, the Homeland Security.
1: Yeah,
3: that's the thing. I'll kill you if you don't do what I want, right. Voting wise.
4: Right.
3: I will deprive you of funds to protect yourself. I mean,
1: yeah.
3: Does it get more?
1: And by the way,
3: apparently
1: there's an endless supply of rubes that will continue to give him money. Trump PACs are spending millions on court battles. Since Trump's return to the White House, several of his high-profile court battles have slowed down, and so is his PAC's legal spending. But many of the cases have not gone away completely, still costing the president millions in legal bills that he just keeps grifting from his dumb rubes. Both Save America and Make America Great Again PAC had their single legal expenses, their single largest cost over the past year. Save America, created after 2020, has been the main vehicle, more than $100 million. I mean, again,
3: it almost makes the days of when,
1: crook,
3: like,
1: so his right. rubes keep giving him money to defend him, his latest crookiness.
3: It makes you nostalgic for the days when these lists went only, when Mike Huckabee would only send out one email a day saying he had a biblical cure for cancer, you know? I mean, I feel like we all should maybe buy these lists and, like, just make up stuff and send it out to them and, you know, and rip them off and retire.
1: Yeah.
3: Except for I have this weird thing that I don't rip people off. But if I could just get past that, just buy a MAGA list and be like,
1: we should start selling those Brazilian power crystals.
4: Yeah.
3: Oh, yeah, okay. I'm selling you a Patriot magazine. If you read this magazine, oh, my God, you need Hegseth's testosterone.
1: 50 minutes after the hour, this portion of the show brought to you by Quince. Oh, my God,
4: what?
1: I have a new Quince story.
4: Okay.
1: Okay, because I just went shopping over the weekend at Quince.com.
4: Uh-huh. 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
1: Okay, so, you know, I've gotten great tops and jewelry and dress, and I got fragrances, I got candles. 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
5: We've faced 50 years of rhetoric about how government is bad and inefficient and the problem, and that the private sector is the way to fix the problems of government. We got to privatize and get government out of the way. And now we have a government that is just brazenly and openly corrupt and harming our neighbors, taking people's food benefits away, driving down our streets and picking our neighbors up off the streets in mass. And we have work to do to show people that government can be a force for good in their lives. And in fact, that government is the only force powerful enough to take on the giant private companies who are running our world. The only institution in our society that has enough power to stand up to those guys is government. It's all of us coming together collectively.
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0: This portion of the show brought to you by you not having to worry about one more thing. 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
0: 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Do it now. So, wow, Fox is even having a hard time, Cliff, selling this Iran debacle. One of the commentators said this is the ninth round of strikes. One of the points of contention here is what are we hitting, and is it civilian infrastructure? Because there's international rules against that. They're reporting war crimes. Trump, yes. The reporter said, talking about the troop deaths this weekend, the president tells me he finds it very sad. He says it's a very sad thing. We hate to see it happen. While he's on the golf course and trying to horn in on the soccer photo, he says we're never going to allow Iran to have a nuclear weapon. He said, then he was asked about the memorandum and understanding no longer existing. He said, I couldn't care less. What president says that with American troops dead?
12: His defense, those are big words. Did he know what those words meant? Like memorandum of an understanding?
0: Yeah.
12: I'm just saying.
0: And the Iranian leader said the great Satan's repeated violations of the memorandum of understanding signed between the presidents of Iran once again proved to everyone how worthless and unreliable the signature of the U.S. president is. I mean,
12: I hate to agree with the murderers of Iran, but they are correct. I mean, the whole point why this was never going to end in any reasonable fashion is he's just a liar.
13: Yep.
0: Cliff Schechter from Blue Amp Strategies and Cliff's Edge on Substack. 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
16: NBC News Radio, I'm Tammy Trujillo. President Trump will attend the dignified transfer of two U.S. soldiers killed in Iranian attacks in Jordan over the weekend. Wendy Swanson has details.
17: The dignified transfer will take place at Dover Air Force Base on Tuesday. 19-year-old Isabella Gonzalez of Texas was killed on Friday, while 25-year-old Tyler Feehan of Hawaii died on Saturday. In a Truth Social post, Trump said, every time Iran kills an American soldier, they will pay for that killing many times over. The Pentagon said these soldiers were in Jordan supporting Operation Inherent Resolve, which is the name of the mission against the Islamic State. I'm Wendy Swanson.
16: Secretary of War Pete Hegseth is testifying before the Senate today. The hearing concerns President Trump's supplemental funding package to cover the costs of the war in Iran and other emergencies. Tropical Storm Bertha is threatening the Gulf Coast. Mark Mayfield has that story.
18: Bertha could bring heavy rain, strong wind gusts, and storm surge along the Gulf Coast from the Florida Panhandle to as far west as the middle Texas coast. I'm Mark Mayfield.
16: The American Heart Association says research indicates having up to 5 cups of coffee is generally safe for most adults. Chris Caraggio reports.
19: According to a scientific statement released Monday, the association said the research also suggests that regularly consuming caffeinated coffee without added sugars, flavors, or cream was linked to a lower risk of type 2 diabetes, heart disease, stroke, heart failure, and some irregular heart rhythms. However, researchers cautioned that studying the effects of caffeine on the cardiovascular system is challenging because the benefits could be related to compounds in coffee other than caffeine. The statement added that additional research is needed on coffee and other caffeine-containing products. I'm Chris Caraggio.
16: A judge is temporarily putting a hold on the Paramount Warner Brothers Discovery merger. This comes after a dozen states sued over the merger, arguing it would harm competition. 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
22: This is WCPT telling you how you can shop blue. Thomas Edison invented the first light bulb, but however, did you guys know that Lewis Howard Latimer, a black man, improved upon it? That's right. Latimer's light bulb was made to last longer than Edison's. Latimer later sold that light bulb to the U.S. Electric Company in 1881, making light bulbs more accessible and affordable to the community. Here are some light bulb companies that support the Democratic Party. Philips Light Bulbs. Philips supports the Democratic Party very highly. In 2024, Philips donated over $400,000 to Democratic candidates in 2024. GE, General Electric. GE roughly is about 50-50 split with candidates they donate to. In 2024, 54% of GE's donations went to the Democratic Party, including $159,000 to Vice President Kamala Harris's presidential campaign. Hey, guys, want to hear a joke? How many Republicans does it take to change a light bulb? None. Donald Trump just says it's fixed and they all sit in the dark and applaud. This has been WCPT telling you how you can shop blue.
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31: Hey, top of the Monday to you. Three more American soldiers are dead at the hands of Donald Trump's war of choice. And a fourth is missing. Louisa, I saw The Odyssey this weekend. I got to tell you about this because I think Trump has unleashed an ancient curse on this country. We'll get into that in just a moment. Also, who guards the guards when ICE investigates itself? And also in the first hour today, are Republicans running on nothing but hate? Apparently, they think so. In the second hour of our program, where did Donald Trump's millions disappear to? A bunch of money has been given to his library foundation by big corporations that he sued, and that money seems to have just vanished. Also, did the FDA just blow a nationwide diarrhea scare? And Dr. Doom says robots are coming for your paycheck, but the solution is a universal basic income. What? Nouriel Roubini, really? In the third hour of our program, Betty Dangerous. Heidi Sigmund-Kuda is going to be with us on rejecting Palantir, how Europe is blacklisting the U.S. tech surveillance firm. And a crazy alert, Trump says diet soda kills cancer cells. Yeah, just like bleach kills COVID, right? All right, my op-ed today, my Hartman Report post is titled Trump and the Odyssey, the ancient curse he just unleashed on America. Louise and I went to see the Odyssey on Saturday. There isn't a 70-millimeter IMAX theater here in the Pacific Northwest. We would have had to go down to California to see it on one of the really big theaters. But there was, a 35-millimeter, a small IMAX. Anyway, we went to see the movie. And it's brilliant. I mean, it's, I thought 3 hours long, and I was on the edge of my seat through the whole thing. It's just a brilliant, brilliant, brilliant movie. But what's really interesting is I kept getting washed over as I was watching this movie with this idea that Donald Trump and Benjamin Netanyahu, Trump and his military lickspittles, Hegseth and Crowd, and Kushner and Witkoff in particular, are breaking the most ancient law that created what we today call Western civilization. In the movie, it's called Zeus's Law. And Zeus's Law is based on this Greek concept of theoxenia. Xenia is hospitality. Theo is, divine, right? So theoxenia is the idea that walking among us, looking like us humans, there are gods. And we don't know who's a god and who isn't. And therefore, when a stranger comes to us, or somebody we don't know, I guess that's kind of the definition of a stranger, who doesn't look like us or speak like us, we have an obligation to treat them as if they were a god. And the sacking of Troy, well, I'll get to that in just a second. So anyhow, in the movie, this is referred to as Zeus's Law. And it's, it's a reference to Zeus in his role as Zeus Xenios. In other words, in Greek, the protector of strangers, guests, and supplicants. And so it means that hospitality isn't just courtesy. It's a sacred obligation. And Zeus, the god of gods, stands behind it himself. And the Odyssey is built around this idea from the beginning of the movie to the end. It's basically, the whole poem is a ledger of good hosts and bad hosts. The Phoenicians, when Odysseus encounters the Phoenicians, they welcome him, they give a feast to him, they wash his feet. They don't even know his name yet. On the other hand, you've got the Cyclops, who's like eating his guys. He's the ultimate anti-host. And the suitors for Odysseus's wife are occupying his home and eating his food, and they're the anti-hosts. So they're violating Zeus's law. Now, this notion of theoxenia appears in all our major religions. In Judaism, if you were in Bible school as a little kid like I was, you probably remember the story how in Genesis 18, Abraham sees three strangers approaching his tent on a hot summer day. And he rushes out to greet them and slaughters a calf to have a big feast. And before he even knows who they are. And it turns out, indeed, they were gods or divine, messengers. And one of them says to Abraham, your elderly wife, Sarah, is going to have a baby, a son. And it comes true. Now, the next chapter, the 19th chapter of Genesis, tells the opposite story, which is these same gods, these same three guys, go to visit Sodom, and the people there treat them like crap. And so Sodom gets destroyed for that by God, right? So this is, this is the foundation of this old Jewish tradition. I'm probably mispronouncing it, Hachnasat Orchim, the welcoming of guests. Now, this also appears in Christianity in Matthew 25. Jesus says, if you treat the stranger, you are treating me. As you do unto the least of these, you have done unto me. And he specifically specifies the stranger. The parable of the Good Samaritan, same thing. And then and Paul's letter to the Hebrews, I mean, he just comes right out and says it. He says, don't neglect hospitality to strangers, quote, for by this some have entertained angels without knowing it, end quote, from, you know, the book of Hebrews. So, but now this is also intrinsic to modern day Persian, that is Iranian, hospitality traditions. The Persian tradition, or counterpart to Zeus, Zeus Xenios, is Mithra, the Zoroastrian Yazara, or divine being, whose entire job is to make sure that everybody behaves with hospitality. The phrase in Farsi, in the Iranian language, is Memam Habibi Kodast. The guest is the beloved of God. So now we get to the story of how this applies to Donald Trump. When Witkoff and Kushner first met on February 28th with the Iranians in Geneva, Switzerland, they gave the Iranians a proposal. Said, take this back to the Ayatollah and to, you know, the head of your military and all that, and see what you think. I mean, they'd worked out a deal. The Omanis were the negotiators or the kind of middlemen, and they thought that there was a real deal there. And so the Iranians went back to Tehran, and 40 of them, the senior level, the entire senior level of the administration, the Iranian ministers, met at Khamenei, Ayatollah Khamenei's home. And what did we do? We dropped a bomb on their house, and we killed them all. We killed Khamenei, we killed his wife, we killed his kids, we killed his... The only survivor was his son, whose wife was killed and whose child was killed, and who is apparently so disfigured he's unwilling to show up in public. And he's the guy running the country now. So, in Iran, and not just in Iran, I mean all over the Muslim world, this was viewed as a basic violation of Zeus's law. See, in the Odyssey, the crime that is being punished, that for which Odysseus is punished by 10 years of, you know, just absolute hell, and 10 years and 7 years, you know, stuck in the wilderness, as it were, with a pretty lady. but the crime that they're being punished for is the Trojan horse. They betrayed Zeus's law. They gave a gift, and the gift carried with it a bomb. You know, it was the guys inside the horse. And that's the whole message of the movie. I mean, you know, I'm not spoiling the movie. We've been telling this story for 3,000 years. And we did essentially the same thing. While the meeting took place in Geneva, their offer was brought, like the Trojan horse, into the home of the Ayatollah. And then as he was examining it, we dropped a bomb on his head. And, I mean, in the Muslim street there, Pakistan was where it was worse. I mean, you know, 9 people died in the protests in Pakistan. In Iraq, I mean, all across the Middle East, there were protests to our killing those people. And last week, Ryan Grimm and Jeremy Scahill, over on their Dropsite News Substack newsletter, wrote that Kushner and Witkoff weren't even negotiating in good faith. They said they're just doing it to make money. This is a quote from Scahill and Grimm.

0: in the proceeds. In other words, what Witkoff and Kushner are doing, according to the Iranians, is they're building up hope, and then they're dashing hope. Building hope, dashing hope. And each time the oil price goes high, low, high, low, and each time they're betting on it in the futures market and making a fortune. So the sacking of Troy was what, you know, brought the curse of the gods down on Greece and on Odysseus. And I think the Trojan horse is the perfect emblem of this turn that happened back then. I mean, that sacking of Rome was kind of the beginning of the end of democracy and good times in that area. And here now we've got a president who is betraying everybody, right? His betrayals of trust and tradition don't just include Iran. They include Greenland, Cuba, Ukraine, NATO, Venezuela, Canada. He even betrayed every one of his three wives. And now he's betraying our Constitution, which makes you wonder how long America, and worldwide democracy itself for that matter, with a lot of the civilized rules and respect for the law that it requires, how long we will similarly pay for Trump and Netanyahu's analogous violations of Zeus's law.
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0: Just about 17 minutes past the hour. I'll be right back with you.

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watched another empire fall. A gift became a Trojan horse. A handshake hid the knife. When sacred trust is

0: for
1: 24 minutes past the hour. Yep. So the fox is guarding, and you got to see the movie. The movie is just amazing. The fox is guarding the hen house. ICE agents, now this is really weird. ICE agents got this, all across the country, everybody working for ICE got this email apparently over the weekend, or late last week, new guidance. It says in recent days, this is over in Common Dreams, that says that the FBI will no longer investigate confrontations between ICE agents and, well, basically anybody. You know, if they murder somebody, if they arrest somebody for laying a finger on them or yelling at them too, or whatever. Now, the Justice Department then came out and said, no, we didn't really mean that. But, I mean, we still don't know the names of the people who killed Alex Pretty. We don't know the names of the people who were associated with Jonathan Ross, who killed Rene Good. We don't know the name. Well, I guess we now sort of know the name of the guy who killed Arujo in Biddeford, Maine, or Guerrero, excuse me. We don't know who killed Arujo. The Trump administration has filed charges against more than 550 people. Over 400 of those cases have been settled. Most of them, about half of them, the charges have been dropped or people have won in court. And Sam Stein says, you know, the guidance that was given to federal agents could grant, quote, pure immunity to ICE to do horrible things. American Immigration Council senior fellow Aaron Richland-Manick said, the fox is guarding the hen house. And I think that's a reasonable way to describe it. This agency with these guys who wear masks and we're not allowed to know who they are, and when they kill people, they ruin the crime scene. As Rachel Maddow pointed out in the opening of her program a week ago, it's really mind-boggling to think that we have a Schutzstaffel. We've got an SS on our streets, and they are building massive. They've already got 70,000 people imprisoned, most of them without a judge ever ruling anything, which is a complete violation of the Fourth and Fifth Amendments, and we're putting up with it. I mean, and now the FBI is saying, no, we're not even going to look into it. We'll let ICE investigations investigate ICE. So they get to investigate themselves? Really? Amazing. Well, the Republicans have a strategy for this fall. I'll share that with you briefly on the other side of the break and pick up your calls. So stick around. It's 27 minutes past the hour. It's the Tom Hartman Program. Place where despair is not an option.
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0: 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You were promised something. Work hard, play by the rules, and you'd own a home, raise a family, retire with dignity. I mean, that was the deal, right? It was called the American dream. So what happened to it? Well, here's the truth nobody told you. It didn't die, it was killed. And we know who did it, when they did it, and how they got away with it for almost 150 years. It starts with a lie buried in a court case way back in 1886, and it runs straight through Ronald Reagan and his administration. And it's still robbing you blind right now. This wasn't bad luck. It was a crime. Who Killed the American Dream? The Greatest Political Crime Ever Told is the new book by me, Tom Hartman. It's available at fine bookstores everywhere. It's time that you knew who did it. Who Killed the American Dream? The Greatest Political Crime Ever Told by Tom Hartman.
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0: 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Or that after the show we send out Sue's Stack, a list of every topic I've discussed along with clickable hot links to every source of information I've shared with you on the air? 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Check it out. Welcome back. 34 minutes past the hour. So the Republicans have a strategy for this fall. Finally. I mean, they're you know, the polling is not looking good for them. Although, again, I have to remind you, the billionaire dollars are just starting to flow in. So far, about $500 million has been poured into campaigns on behalf of Republicans from some 400 billionaires. And so it appears like about a third of the billionaires in America are politically active for Republicans, which is incredible. So I am not betting on anything for this fall because the billionaire money is still, you know, has not yet spoken. And it's coming. But Axios interviewed a couple of Republican strategists, people who are actually running Republican campaigns, and said, you know, how are you going to do this? You know, Trump is unpopular. Your policies are unpopular. Your tax cuts unpopular. Your war in Iran is unpopular. Your gutting Medicaid is unpopular. Your threats to Medicare and Social Security are unpopular. All this stuff. What are you going to do? And this one Republican, a Republican tied to President Trump's political operation, told Axios, quote, "It's going to be a hate election. Voters have to hate the Dems more than they hate us. And we have material to work with." And, you know, the Republicans are telling Axios, you know, Trump's primetime speech last week did nothing to help. He said, I guess it was John Cornyn. Yeah, Senator John Cornyn says, "I have yet to understand how we win the midterms by talking about what happened in 2020. But the Republican pollster says Democrats could wind up with a seven-seat majority in the House, where current Republicans currently have a six-seat majority. And this Washington Post Ipsos poll Thursday shows that Trump's net approval rating is minus 19. So Republicans are planning to use this intra-party or inter-party squabble going on among Democrats. They're going to use this to their advantage. You've got some Democrats who are saying, yeah, yeah, the war in Iran is just fine. We're with Israel. You've got other Democrats who are saying, no, no, the war in Iran is a violation of war. And Netanyahu's a terrible man who basically snookered Trump into it. You've got some Democrats who are saying we should have Medicare for all. You've got other Democrats saying, oh, no, you don't want to have socialism. You've got some Democrats saying we need to raise taxes on rich people. You've got other Democrats saying, no, no, it's time to lower taxes on the middle class. You've got some Democrats, you know, I could go on. And then you get into the issues of, you know, you've got some Democrats saying, you know, we need to support all trans folks in all circumstances, you know, because they're part of the human community, just like the rest of us. And then you've got other Democrats who are saying, well, maybe let's have some exceptions to that, or let's just abandon them, you know, which is in my opinion, kind of sick and twisted. But, you know, there are people who are saying that in the on the Democratic side. So the Republicans intend to exploit this. And this is what this guy said. He said, swing voters have a persistent fear the Democrats will just go too far left. So we can make the case that, yeah, we suck, but they're worse. It's amazing. CNBC poll found voters are more likely to be turned off by somebody who is calls themselves MAGA than somebody who calls themselves a Democratic Socialist, which I think is good news for Democrats, right? And a majority of voters, even in red states, now say Donald Trump is dishonest. So we've got a starting point. So what's on your mind today? Dave in Federal Way, Washington. Hey, Dave, what's up?
8: Hey, not too much, Tom. Hey, and this is definitely going to sound like conspiracy theory, all right? And I want to tell you that my connection to the military stopped in 2012. So, you know, my you can do the math on that, okay? But there's something more, and you used to say something about testosterone poisoning. It used to kind of make me chuckle a little bit, but you don't say it anymore. And it got me thinking about this thing with Hegseth and this, you know, this thing he's doing where he's testing all soldiers at the age of 30 for testosterone deficiency, and then I guess offering testosterone replacement theory. Look, Tom, this is not what it appears to be, I believe. I got into a little bit of trouble about this, and this is what kind of ended my military foray. Look, there's this belief that Christianity has an inherent weakness with Islam, all right? You can trace it back all the way to Hugo Grotius, all right? And it has to do with the Christian sense of value on life. Mm-hmm. They believe that Muslims, there are some Americans, prominent Americans, that believe that Muslims do not put any sort of value on life that we can comprehend, you know, as a Christian country. All right. So anyways, there's this belief that we have to overcome this through, you know, I use the term plying. They were plying people with steroids, anabolic steroids, alcohol and other things to overcome this moral apprehension. All right. They want people to be able to kill with absolute conscience.
0: Well, Hegseth even said this is going to increase our lethality. All this testosterone.
8: Less. All right.
0: Yeah.
8: Now, I'm sure somebody out there is laughing. They're like, okay. All right, let Hegseth do his diabolical experiments. It's not going to work. Testosterone has very little to do with it. Yes, but that's just one layer. That's just... And look, Tom, the Nazis did this. Believe it or not, it's as horrible as the Nazi regime was, they still had this belief that their soldiers were inherently crippled by a Christian sense of morality, a Christian sense of the value on life.
0: Sorry, are you suggesting, Dave, that you think that Pete Hegseth is trying to overcome this Christian sense of morality, this by giving people testosterone, which makes them more aggressive?
8: So let's come right to the point, Tom. I believe a land invasion is inevitable. And I think they're going to want wanton carnage.
0: And he wants pumped up soldiers.
8: They don't want any.
0: He wants it to look like
8: anything about it.
0: Yeah, he wants it to look like the sacking of Troy. Have you seen the movie yet, by the way, Dave? The Odyssey?
8: No, I haven't.
0: Oh, man, you got to see it. You got to see it. You're going to love it. It's just a mind blow. It's one of the best movies I've seen in a long, long time.
8: Well, I just want to throw this out. We can't wash our hands of this. This is my warning to the American people. This is what got me in trouble. It may sound good. You mentioned something about it's all just AI now and remotely piloted vehicles and joystick warfare. Okay. All right. You might be right, Tom. I'm not going to, but I don't think so. Okay.
0: No, I think he's heading towards boots on the ground, too. I think that we are right now in Iran where we were in Vietnam in late 1966. You know, where the escalation is starting and nobody has really noticed it or called it that. And you know, it's what it feels like to me. And I sure hope I'm wrong. I sure hope that these guys figure out a way out of this, because it's going to provoke a worldwide depression. It's going to provoke a wider war in the Middle East. And that war in the Middle East, given that Iran is officially an ally of both Russia and China, could easily spread to the Russian and Ukrainian conflict. You know, if Putin decides that, you know, as America gets more and more tied up with Iran, now's a good time to try to take out the eastern half of Poland and Estonia, Lithuania, and Latvia. And, you know, let's test NATO and see what happens. And I mean, and then Xi says, hey, great time to take Taiwan. I mean, that scenario is so crystal clear to me. And I sure hope I'm wrong, but I think he's putting us on the path to World War III.
9: Well, you remember the bad old days, Tom. You remember Kissinger and Nixon and the Church Commission.
0: I remember
9: your peers do not. That's ancient history. They don't even know about it.
0: Yeah.
9: Your liberal peers. And this is, I'm telling you, nothing has changed. Those elements, those forces, those influencers are still in the U.S.
0: Yeah.
9: government.
0: No, I got it. And I completely agree. Dave, I got to move along, but thank you for the call. Roger in Seattle. Hey, Roger, what's up?
10: My friend in Federal Way might have some good information about what's going on, but the Native Americans point to the doctrine of discovery by Pope Nicholas V in 1452 to discriminate against Muslims and every other third world country. So that's why if you ask an Alaska Native or American Indian, they'll point to that Pope's 1452 permission to kill all of, you know, indigenous people if they don't become Christian.
0: Mm-hmm.
10: So that it follows then that Hegseth and all of the other Southern Baptists and other right-wing Christians, that even Catholics that don't read their history books very well or listen to Native Americans will say, oh yeah, when Trump in the first administration had, you know, anti-Muslim stuff, and then he learned that, oh, well, maybe I can get some Saudi money, maybe I ought to tone down the Muslim stuff,
0: mm-hmm.
10: then all of a sudden you don't hear Muslim stuff anymore out of his mouth.
0: Yeah, now it's just Iranians.
10: Right. But the other thing besides boots on the ground that this gentleman talked about is, what about a tactical nuke? You know, mm-hmm. if he does that to get this newly discovered mountain that's over the next, I don't know, three,
0: yeah.
10: four, or five caches of Iranian nukes,
0: yeah.
10: and then that's going to give the Chinese and the Russians permission to use tactical nukes on Taiwan and Ukraine, right?
0: Yeah, I sure hope Trump isn't that insane.
10: But I think Congressman Smith, last Wednesday, mm-hmm. released a video, which he hasn't done before. He's just gone on NPR before. But I think he's warned whoever, you know, Secretary of State / National Security guy, you go to a tactical boots on the ground, we're going to release XYZ, you know, stuff to get you all impeached.
0: Mm.
10: So I think, I'm hoping that that's why he went to the States, you know, Trump watches video, so he released a video saying, don't do XYZ. He didn't mention Trump, tactical nukes, and he didn't mention boots on the ground, but, you know, he said that we get the hell out of, get Republicans, get this guy out of there. He's crazy. That was his video.
0: From Adam Smith?
10: Yeah, Adam Smith.
0: Yeah, he's been on this program a number of times. Okay, Roger, thank you. Thank you for that. We'll be right back.
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9: 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Welcome back. 8 minutes before the hour. Picking up your calls here, Dave in Hoffman Estates, Illinois. Hey, Dave, what's up?
10: Hey, Tom. Just a couple things on. I've seen a story where Did Iran use unsecured smartphone data to target the U.S. troops, these latest ones?
9: They apparently were given that data by both Russia and China.
10: Wow. Thinking about that, be like the same time, remember last year when Hegseth had signal chat?
9: Oh, yeah.
10: He just as guilty as any of the other guys that time with not being secure. And on the, a little tongue-in-cheek possibly, but on that low-T thing that Hegseth doing, those of us that had been in the military and went through basic, there was always this widely spread belief that in basic or boot camp, if you were a Marine, that they had put saltpeter in the food.
9: I remember those stories. That was decades ago, Dave. Saltpeter is supposed to suppress your sexual appetite.
10: When I was in about decades ago myself. So. I don't know. I can't swear if it's true or not. I know we were always too busy trying to, in my case, learn the Army way and to do all the stuff. I mean, you didn't have time.
9: Yeah.
10: To think it, but just a thought.
9: That's funny. I remember that in particular because when I was, I don't know, 10 or 11 years old was, I think, when that story was going around, and I was visiting my cousins up in Newego, and my one cousin Wayne in particular that I hung out with, and I had just discovered that the way to make gunpowder was to get sulfur, saltpeter, and ground up charcoal and grind them together, gently with a grinder, and then, compress them into something and ignite it. And so we did that. We made some homemade stuff and we put it in a pipe. We made a little pipe bomb and we set it off and it blew like a 3-foot hole in my aunt's backyard. And she was so pissed off. But that was back then. You could literally walk into the drugstore and say, give me an ounce of saltpeter. Anyway,
10: hey, Tom,
9: Dave,
10: and then sadly, in that this war right now, they're saying there's 18 that are KIA now, and like 415 wounded.
9: Yeah. It's the price is being paid by our young men and women. This the most recent one is this 19-year-old woman. It's just so tragic. Dave, thank you for
10: that. Yeah, the one in northern Iraq, though, with that disarm that dropped drone.
9: Yeah, exactly.
10: I don't know what they found in him. But anyway, thanks, Tom.
9: Yeah, thank you, Dave.
10: Be well.
9: Yeah, you too. Joe in Bowling Green, Ohio. Hey, Joe, what's up?
11: Hi, Tom. Yeah, there was a story that Trump administration released, not this past Friday, but the Friday before, after 5 p.m., and I can't believe they got away with it, that basically the administration has eliminated the Endangered Species Act.
9: Yeah. I saw that story
11: by
9: last
11: order.
9: Week. They're basically order, just no longer enforcing it.
11: Right. They're saying that habitat can no longer be protected in order to protect an endangered species, which since the Reagan administration, everybody's known that if you don't protect the habitat, you're going to drive the species to extinction.
9: Yep.
11: And so it appeared, it disappeared, and, all of America should be outraged about this because people do not want to be the generation that wiped out,
9: species.
11: The whales or
9: And this is all, by the way, in the service of industry. This is, so if you want to drill and it ruins the habitat and kills off the spotted toad, no problem. If you want to dig a mine or something and it kills off the so-and-so, if you want to dump poison into the ocean and it kills off the so-and-so, whatever you want to do. If you can make some money doing it, we're not going to look at what you do to our environment. These people are insane.
11: And the erratic
9: they are crapping in their own nest.
11: Yes, exactly. And we've learned that when you do protect them and their habitat, that actually protects us. It keeps our water clean. It keeps our air breathable.
9: Yep.
11: It keeps,
9: it's called the web of life.
11: We're actually, he's literally cutting our throats to benefit the corporation.
9: Right. That's right. You destroy other life. Ultimately, you destroy humanity. Joe, thank you. So well said.
11: Yep.
9: And thank you for pointing out something that just kind of slid by last week. You're absolutely right. And it got virtually no attention in the mainstream media. Thank you. amazing. So where did Trump's millions disappear? And did the FDA just blow it on this national diarrhea scare? We'll talk about that after the break. Stick around.
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19: AP News, I'm Marcela Sanchez. The U.S. has attacked Iran for a 10th consecutive night. The AP's Ben Thomas reports the U.S. airstrikes have not compelled Tehran to ease its grip on the strait.
20: U.S. military footage of warplanes taking off and targets in Iran being hit early Tuesday. The aim to further degrade Iranian military capabilities used to attack commercial shipping in the Strait of Hormuz. And Tehran again struck back, attacking a tanker in the strait, forcing its crew to abandon ship.
21: The punitive nature of these strikes.
20: Jason Campbell at the Middle East Institute.
21: If they were going to pull the regime to the negotiating table under better terms, I think that would have happened by now.
20: Pakistan continues to press its diplomatic efforts. However, with three U.S. soldiers killed since Friday and a third missing, President Trump's threatening Iran will pay many times over.
21: This is the escalatory quicksand.
20: I'm Ben Thomas.
19: Lebanon's president is set to meet with President Trump in Washington today to push for the withdrawal of Israeli troops from southern Lebanon. The goal is to bring long-term calm to Lebanon after a war between Israel and the militant Hezbollah group. The U.S. is serving as a mediator between Lebanon and Israel, while Hezbollah has dismissed the talks, backing U.S. negotiations with its benefactor, Iran. The FBI says a former U.S. Army soldier started a fire and fired a pellet gun outside a New York building housing an immigration court and other government offices. Officials say suspect Andrew Arabaca was taken into custody yesterday. No charges have been announced yet. Trump has imposed 50% tariffs on most Canadian goods, declaring that Canada has unfairly discriminated against American autos, alcohol, and dairy products. This is AP News. There's been another legal twist in Paramount's deal to take over Warner Brothers. The AP's Lisa Dwyer has more.
22: A federal judge has ordered Paramount and Warner Brothers Discovery to halt their $81 billion merger for at least 2 weeks to allow states that are challenging the deal more time to see their case through court. 12 states called on Warner and Paramount to not close the transaction until after a court had time to fully evaluate their claims. When the company companies refused, the states filed for the temporary restraining order. Financially, the clock is ticking for Paramount to close the deal by September 30th after they promised to compensate shareholders 25 cents per share for every quarter past that date, along with a regulatory termination of $7 billion. I'm Lisa Dwyer.
19: Asian shares mostly gained today, while U.S. futures edged higher. I'm Marcela Sanchez, AP News.
1: 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Tired of all those talking heads down the dial who think they're always right?
0: People need to just calm down. 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

0: This is the Tom Hartman Program.
1: Hey, welcome to the second hour of our program in this brand new week. Three congressional Democrats came out on Thursday of last week and said, what the hell is going on here? Donald Trump created a foundation. It was a Florida corporation called the Trump Foundation Library or Library Foundation or some of the words to that effect. And, you know, he sued like a whole bunch of people, right? A whole bunch of news organizations, ABC, NBC, blah, blah, blah, blah, blah. And in fact, the first was ABC in December 2024. He sued X. They all paid up, right? $20 million here, $10 million here, $5 there. And so and that money went into the Donald J. Trump Presidential Library Fund, Inc. That foundation was dissolved by Florida's Department of State last year when they failed to file their mandatory annual report. And so in May of last year, they created a brand new one called the Donald J. Trump Presidential Library Foundation, Inc., which instead of library fund, it's library foundation, and was incorporated with basically the identical mission and Eric Trump as one of the officers, if my reading of this is accurate. And so there's two things going on. One is that the foundation or the fund or whatever it is has filed its annual report showing how much money it has, and Donald Trump filed his thing showing how much money he had and had passed through him to the foundation via these lawsuits, and the numbers don't match. There's $21.5 million that's missing from the money that was paid by ABC, Meta, Paramount, and X. And nobody knows where this money went. And then on top of that, the foundation is showing like millions of dollars in expenses for which there is no itemization. It lists $490,000 in legal fees, $130,000 for conferences, $15,000 for travel, and then $6.18 million other, and $5.795 million other. And so the Democrats are going, hey, wait a minute. First off, you've got like, $12 million that is like you're calling other and you just pass that out to somebody. Who got that money? Did that money just go into Trump's personal checking account? Did you give it to Eric? Did you turn it into Bitcoin? What'd you do with it? This is a nonprofit foundation. It's supposed to be transparent, number one. And number two, somewhere between the dissolving of the old foundation and the creation of the new one, $21.5 million went missing. And nobody knows where that went. Now, Elizabeth Warren and Richard Blumenthal, two Democratic senators, and Melanie Stansbury, a Democratic member of the House of Representatives from New Mexico, got together and sent a letter to the treasurer of the Donald A. Trump Presidential Library Foundation and said, what the hell? Explain this to us. And said treasurer has not responded. And frankly, I'll be surprised if said treasurer does respond, because Donald Trump is a professional grifter. He's a con man. He's been grifting his whole entire life. He's been sued literally thousands of times by people that he failed to pay, that he refused to pay, that, who were the victims of his cons. He was fined $25 million for running a phony school, a phony college con. He had to shut down his nonprofit foundation because it was stealing money from a children's cancer charity and giving it to Donald and Eric, apparently, or buying paintings of Donald it was just bizarre. In fact, all three of his children were ordered by the court, I don't know if they ever did it, but they were ordered by the court to go through training on how not to steal from nonprofit foundations. Seriously. And this was before the last election. And we still elected this guy. It's wild. It's just absolutely wild. Welcome to America, circa 2026. Betty Dangerous, Heidi Kuda is going to be with us in the next hour. And, I think she has some thoughts on this issue, too. She's going to be talking about Palantir. But I don't know if there is a threshold for Republicans. I really don't. I mean, I just saw on the Chiron on MSNBC here just a few minutes ago that the latest polling shows the generic poll, right, for members of the House of Representatives, 45% for Democrats, 43% for Republicans, or something like that, something close to that. I mean, it's like a 3 or 5 point spread right now. Democrats are ahead, but only by a little bit. And I'm like, so those people who are polling like 43% or, something like that for their Democratic member or their Republican member, it's like, have they not paying attention? Well, obviously not. I mean, they're watching sports and listening to music and getting their news from Fox and, all these other right wing sources, or they live in, there's basically not a rural area in America where you won't find right-wing talk radio. I mean, this is the thing. This was the big thing in the 80s and 90s, particularly with the advent of Rush Limbaugh, that fulfilled the Republican strategy of trying to flip low-population, low-cost media markets like Montana and Wyoming and, et cetera, from purple or even blue. Many of these states had consistently voted Democratic for decades, for a century, to flip them red. And it's worked very well. So, apparently these people just... But is there no threshold beyond which... Or is there no point at which Republicans will look around and go, this is just plain old corruption. This guy is stealing from us, from America, from all of us. This is just good old-fashioned corruption. There's no other way to describe it. It's amazing. Meanwhile, this administration does not know how to run a government. I mean, you recall, Doge came in and wiped out a good chunk of the FDA, and then Bob Kennedy came in and wiped out a larger part of the FDA and the CDC. And one of the 8 pathogens, foodborne pathogens, that we used to have a detection system in place for, with mandatory reporting all across the country, so that we could catch these things before they turned into, kind of the equivalent, the disease equivalent of an epidemic. We took it from 8 that we were looking for down to 2. And cyclospora, this parasite that reproduces through a little egg, it's called an ova. And the egg takes up to 2 weeks to hatch in your gut, so you don't even know that you've eaten this stuff, and then it hatches and all hell breaks loose, right? And the parasite starts, wriggling around and your stomach goes nuts. That they've stopped monitoring this. And so last week, the big story was, hey, we figured it out. It's Taylor Farms, this, one of the largest suppliers of fresh fruit and vegetables in the world. Certainly in the United States, a $7 billion corporation that produces food in 34 states and 2 countries, if my recollection is correct. Which, in and of itself, is a whole other story about the power of monopoly and Ronald Reagan, telling the Federal Trade Commission and the Department of Justice and the Securities and Exchange Commission to stop enforcing the antitrust laws, leading to this massive consolidation across every single industry, and thus producing these new bumper crop of billionaires as well. But, setting that aside for a moment, they said, oh, it's Taylor Farms. And Taylor Farms was like, okay, we'll pull all the lettuce. And they were supplying lettuce to Taco Bell, you'll recall. Well, now the FDA is saying, oops, we didn't mean it. It was a false positive. There is no cyclospora in any of the samples that we have found from Taylor Farms. Now, this is after Taco Bell has dumped all this stuff, probably lost $1 billion in sales. I mean, who's going to go to Taco Bell right now, right? They've got a lawsuit, I think. And Taylor Farms has a lawsuit. And the disease is continuing to spread. And we're back to where we were before, which is we're flying blind because Elon Musk and Bob Kennedy blinded us. Basically, like the...

0: longer to look for cyclosporine. All we can do is, you know, all the federal government can do is hope that some state health department calls up and says, hey, we found it. And the problem, of course, is the cyclospora is not something that's routinely tested for. I mean, you know, most food poisoning is caused by salmonella or E. coli. And there's one other bacterium. And those, they're fairly easy to test for. You can do DNA tests looking for them in stool samples and things. Cyclospora, no. It's not something your doctor can test you for easily. It has to go through, you know, a specialized lab. You know, it's got to run through a hospital someplace. So now we've got the FDA telling us, well, we don't know. You're on your own. Which is what Republicans always wanted, right? Small government. I mean, this was Rush Limbaugh's big message. This was the big message of Ronald Reagan and George Herbert Walker Bush and George W. Bush and Donald Trump. Small government. Well, we got our small government. Along with explosive diarrhea, which seems a fitting thing, you know, with Trump in the White House. I'll be right back.
1: This is the Tom Hartman Program.
0: 17 minutes past the hour. Dr. Oz says Trump thinks that soda pop kills cancer. Really? 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
4: 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Welcome back. 22 minutes past the hour. So Dr. Oz, Mehmet Oz, you know, the TV doctor who Donald Trump put in charge of Medicare and Medicaid. Isn't that reassuring? The guy who used to sell, you know, quack supplements. Maybe he still is. I don't know. Anyhow, he was on Don Jr.'s podcast. Now, is Don Jr. Uday or Kusei? I think he's Uday. Uday was the older one, right? And Kusei was the... Anyway, he was on Uday's podcast. And Oz says, and I quote, "Your dad argues that diet soda is good for him because it kills grass if poured on grass, so therefore it must kill cancer cells inside his body." And Don Jr. goes, okay. But then maybe he's onto something, because I will say this. I know a lot of guys pushing 80, not a lot have his level of energy, recall, stamina. And then Oz goes on, he says, "Well, he doesn't want to get sick, so he eats junk food, but it's food made in large, reputable chains because they have quality control." So what? Well, this is back in 2017, David Bossie and Corey Lewandowski, who worked for Trump. They wrote a book called Let Trump Be Trump. And they said on Trump's private plane, this is a quote, "There were four major food groups, McDonald's, Kentucky Fried Chicken, pizza, and Diet Coke." And, yeah. So we have a president who thinks that drinking carbonated beverages, because they kill grass, that's because of the carbonic acid, I'm assuming, in them, or maybe because of the sugar content, or something else. Because they kill grass, they will kill cancer. He's a very stable genius. Gail in Tohoya, Washington. Hey, Gail, what's on your mind today?
5: Good morning, Tom.
4: Good morning.
5: I think that Donald Trump has been manifesting traits of malignant narcissism for years.
4: Since his childhood.
5: He's becoming increasingly demented. And he's not capable of changing. He's a sick man. So I really believe that the Democrats should be blaming and holding the Republicans accountable for enabling and empowering this lunatic to continue to destroy this country. I think my next sign is going to be mentioning the same things that I've just said, and vote Democrat.
4: Yeah.
5: Vote Democrat.
4: It's, you know, the Republicans are going to try and use these internal squabbles that the Democrats are having around everything from, queer community issues to Medicare for all to taxes against them. And I think similarly, the Democrats should be using Trump and all the horrors that he has committed both to us and the world against the Republicans. I agree with you, Gail. I think the big message of any Democrat running for Congress against a Republican should be, or for the Senate against a Republican, should be, if you elect that guy, you're going to get more Trump. And do you really want more Trump? And, Trump's favorability rating's underwater at 19% below zero, below the center line,
5: We are a sicker, poorer, hungrier, less secure, less able to vote, less humane society because of this man and the Republicans. Always put the Republicans in there because they are just not stopping this.
4: Yeah, and that's a lesson I need to keep reminding myself, and I think that all of us who have, you know, who write in the public square about Trump need to start saying Trump and his Republican enablers, Trump and his lickspittles, Trump and his toadies, or GOP toadies, Trump and the Republicans, because it really is. You know, he would not have these kinds of powers if even a small handful, if just five or six Republicans in the House of Representatives and three or four Republicans in the Senate were to say, no, we're not going to go along with this crazy. Which, you know, apparently in the Senate, they're playing with regard to the SAVE Act. But, you know, we'll see if that, it gets pushed through via reconciliation. Gail, I got to run, but thank you for the call. Spot on. 27 minutes past the hour. What's on your mind? I'll pick up your calls on the other side of the break. Stay with us.
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4: McCann and Conservative. I'll be right back with your calls.

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2: 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But this isn't a lecture. It's a fight. And you're not in it alone. Thousands of us are already here, reading, arguing, organizing, and fighting like our children's future depends on it. Because it does. We refuse to be spectators while democracy gets sold off piece by piece. 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No paywall, no catch. Come stand with us and let's take this country back together. That's Hartman Report. Hartman with two N's at the end. HartmanReport.com. Check it out.
3: I'm Dr. Anthony Lizerwitz, and this is Climate Connections. Hundreds of feet deep in the ocean, light fades to black, and a vibrant ecosystem comes to life. This is the ocean's twilight zone, a cold, dark place that's home to strange jellyfish and glowing squids, as well as plankton and countless fish.
4: It's really an amazing assemblage of animals that have adapted to these low light and cold conditions.
3: Chris Dorsett of the nonprofit Ocean Conservancy says these animals help regulate the Earth's climate by transporting planet-warming carbon deep underwater. The ocean absorbs a lot of carbon dioxide from the atmosphere. Then tiny phytoplankton near the ocean's surface take up carbon as they photosynthesize and grow. Every night, creatures from the twilight zone swim to the surface to eat these phytoplankton and other creatures. Then they take that carbon back down to the deep, where much of it will remain. But Dorsett says the Twilight Zone is in trouble as companies grow more interested in deep-sea fishing and mining. So he says it's vital that countries enact policies to protect it.
4: This area very much needs to be protected before activities begin that could really impact it and impact those values for society.
3: Climate Connections is produced by the Yale Center for Environmental Communication. To learn more about climate change, visit climateconnections.org.
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10: 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Welcome back. 35 minutes past the hour. Picking up your calls, here's Steve in Pueblo, Colorado. Hey, Steve, what's up?
11: Hello.
10: Or Stephen.
11: Hold on, excuse me. Okay, I took you off speaker. Hey, I'm tired of these Democrats playing softball. Andy Beshear over in Virginia, he's like saying we're waiting for a video, whatever. Why not go down to the hospital and lay eyes on the body?
10: I know. I don't understand why he doesn't just, you know, go to the hospital and say, I want to see my old friend Mitch McConnell. I mean, you know, it's you got the governor of the state and the senator from the state. I mean, you don't get higher than that. They should be able to talk to each other.
11: Well, I want to call him up and yell at him.
10: you might want to gently suggest, Andy Beshear is one of the good guys.
11: He is, and I get that from him, but I'm tired of these Democrats who are playing softball when Republicans are playing hardball.
10: Yeah, and have been for decades. Yep.
11: And the good news with me is I'm finally getting together with the realtor tomorrow and going to start looking at buying a condo.
10: Oh, good. I hope it's good.
11: I've rented all my life.
10: Uh-huh.
11: I own some acreage south of Pueblo here.
10: Mm-hmm.
11: I wanted to start building on it. I made a couple mistakes in the stock market, so I'm waiting for... Have you heard of Rivian?
10: Oh, yeah. They make a really great little electric car, or kind of an electric truck as well. Yeah. Yeah, we see them all over the place here in Portland. They must have a very active dealership because they're very noticeable because their headlights look, you know, are kind of little ovals.
11: Yeah, I got 3,000 shares.
10: Mm-hmm. Are they doing okay?
11: Yeah, 56. Well, it's at $56 a share. Right now, they're about 17.
10: Oh, ouch.
11: But but what encourages me is that the... CEO was given $1.5 billion bonus for when the stock hits 200.
12: So they're trying, Elon Musk him. Very interesting. We'll see. I mean, you know, I think a lot of that is going to depend on how, if this war continues and the price of oil stays above $90 a barrel, which is where it's at now, and, you know, pushing the price of gas back up into the $4 or $5 range. You know, Rivian and the other electric car company makers, Lucid right now is in trouble, too. And I think most of their trouble comes from the fact that Trump came in and said, no, I'm not going to, we're not going to build out those 100,000 charging stations all across the country that Joe Biden, you know, got funding for out of Congress. We're not going to, build basically electric. We're not going to electrify America. We're gonna double down on coal and on fossil fuels because the fossil fuel industry gives me a lot of money, and which is probably going to be my rant for tomorrow.
11: The steel and the aluminum tariffs don't help either.
12: Exactly. Yeah. Yeah. There you go.
11: Yeah. So. Yep. But yeah, I mean, I figure another 2-3 years. However, a little bit of bad news came out. They're asking for another 75 million shares to be issued.
12: Well, they're trying to raise money.
11: So,
12: I mean, that's what companies do.
11: Yeah, they're trying to raise money.
12: I don't know. Is that going to badly dilute the shares? Stephen, I can't. I don't want to turn this into an investment show. I got to move along. Stephen, thank you for the call. Good luck. And I hope Rivian recovers. I really do. They make a beautiful car. Sandra in Omaha, Nebraska. Hey, Sandra, what's on your mind today?
13: Well, I was thinking about those very influential and wealthy people that are going to be working very hard to make sure that certain states have an election in November that goes the way they want it. And I was just wondering if all citizens across the country could just say, you know, I don't think I need to shop at the stores that are owned by those people for the next 6 months, maybe a year, and let's see what impact that has.
12: That's a great question. I put this, let me see if I can find it real quickly, because I put it on tomorrow's show to discuss, but yeah, here it is right here. Judd Legum, who's been on this program many times, publishes a newsletter called popular.info, and he's got a list. These are the companies that are the biggest supporters of ICE in Congress.
13: I thought there'd be a list.
12: Yeah, and these are the companies that support Republicans who support ICE, right? The number one is SpaceX. They support 63 of these Republicans with about $500,000. Home Depot is number two, Charter Spectrum number three, UPS number four, and then the list goes down. Chevron, Walmart, Valero, New York Life, Altria, Aflac, Toyota, Regions Bank, Verizon, Google, Capital One, Phillips 66, AT&T, Amazon, Comcast, NBC Universal, Cox Communications, Delta Airlines, Dell, FedEx, Enterprise Rent-A-Car, and Microsoft. Those are the top 25. So there you go. There's your list.
13: And imagine if they all suddenly discovered that an awful lot of customers decided, you know, I can shop around.
12: Well, this is what happened at Target. You know, I mean, they went after Juneteenth, they went after the black community, and they went after the queer community, and they have been suffering ever since. I mean, you know, in meaningful ways. And I'm with you. Sandra, thank you. Great idea. Thanks for the call. Nicholas in San Cristobal, Mexico. Hey, Nicholas, how are you? What's up?
14: It's been a while, Tom. Everything's up, as you know. Mm. Everything's crazy and looking fairly dire, if we allow it to. I, tons of other people, are very concerned about the midterm elections coming up and what the Republicans will be getting up to. In order to discourage people from coming to vote initially, turning people back home who are on their way to the polls by encountering ICE stops along the way. We know what they're up to. Mm-hmm. We know what they're going to get up to. We can even easily imagine more of what's ahead. I have a very serious recommendation. Excuse me. I'm suffering from COPD fairly badly today, so bear with me if you can. Yeah, it's bad. Something that's really incredible I listened to for you and your other viewers who are listening who might make a simple note to go to YouTube and search for Rebuilding home in the 21st century, Chris Hedges' program.
15: Mm-hmm.
14: Rebuilding home in the 21st century. It's with the great Turkish journalist Ece Temelkaran. She is the journalist from Istanbul who first started warning the Turks about Erdogan back in 2002.
15: Hmm.
14: And nobody paid attention.
12: There was opposition growing. I mean, that's why he ended up with a military coup when he left the country.
14: There just wasn't enough. There wasn't enough to stop him.
12: Right.
14: He did get into power. He's there now.
12: Yeah.
14: And it's impossible to dislodge these people, which is the point she's making. Once they get in, they're in. They slam the door on everything, and they take all the, you know, institutional methods to get them out.
12: Yep.
14: They get them under their control so that we can't use those methodologies to get them out. It doesn't work any longer. They're in and they're stuck in there. We're stuck with them. She is warning us about the midterms upcoming.
12: Hmm.
14: She says this is very possibly the United States' last chance.
12: Yep, I agree.
14: Not 2028. It's now. It's upcoming.
12: I completely agree.
14: Yep. And as you agree. And this is a woman who is not just probably the best informed about how what happened in Turkey happened and the similarities in the United States. She's also wise. She's a wise woman.
12: Mm-hmm.
14: And that's a rare addition to intelligence. You know, we're always looking for that.
12: Yeah.
14: We don't encounter it very often. This woman is smart, informed, and wise. And boy, is she worth listening to. Rebuilding home in the 21st century, Chris Hedges.
12: Mm-hmm.
14: And anybody, you know, who is paying attention and cares will get a great, great deal of this. It will scare you, in part, but it should also mobilize you
12: mm-hmm.
14: to do something. And do something even in advance of the election. Don't wait till the election. Start now.
12: What is her name again?
14: You know, her name is Ece, E-C-E. As though there's an H in there. Ece Temelkuran. T-E-M-E-L. Temel. K-U-R-A-N. Kuran. Temelkuran.
12: Okay. Thank you very much.
14: But you don't need to remember the name. Just rebuilding home in the 20s. But the reason she uses home, she says that there are so many people worldwide who no longer recognize the country they were born in, us included.
12: Mm-hmm. Yeah, no, I get it.
14: We basically are homeless now.
12: Yeah, and I think that's that feeling of almost despair that is sweeping the country, and it's
14: right.
12: And it's why we need to stand up and push back. Nicholas, thank you.
14: Exactly.
12: Thank you so much. It's always nice to hear from you. Appreciate it. Thank you. We'll be right back. It's 45 minutes past the hour.
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12: Back with more of your calls in just a moment.

0: If you're a homeowner in America, you need to listen to this. 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
0: Hey, thanks so much for sharing our program and for reaching out to our stations and sponsors and letting them know that you're listening. It really means a lot to us. Welcome back. 10 minutes before the hour. So what's on your mind today, Brett in Los Angeles? Hey, Brett, what's up?
9: Hey, Tom. I was just calling in about the Taylor Farms situation. I wasn't sure if you're aware. Taylor Farms contributed $1 million to MAGA Inc. in 2025.
0: Oh, really?
9: And I want to see, do you think now, with that information, that the FDA made a mistake here, or somebody at the FDA jumped the gun and Taylor Farms made the call they needed to make to save their business?
0: I think that if Taylor Farms was actually the source of the cyclospora, that they would have owned up to it. In fact, you know, they did, although it was based on what the FDA was saying. I think this was a genuine mistake. I think it was a genuine false positive in one of the FDA labs, which is what they're saying happened. And I doubt that million-dollar contribution had anything to do with, you know, either the initial statement or the retraction of that initial statement. It might have speeded up the retraction. I don't know. But that's interesting to know. I had
9: certainly
0: no idea.
9: Seems like Forbes reports it as being connected to the FDA announcing they were delaying implementation of the food traceability rule last year, which was how they trace all this stuff.
0: Right.
9: So
0: Taylor Farms wanted to have less regulation.
9: Muddy the water. Yeah, exactly.
0: Incredible. Well, I guess, you know, live by the sword, die by the sword. Actually hurt by this deregulation. So there you go. Brett, thanks for that bit of information. That's fascinating. Thank you. Steve, and you are Belinda. Hey, Steve, what's up?
10: Hello.
0: Hey.
10: Hello, Tom?
0: Yeah.
10: Okay. Yeah, thanks. You know, I'm wondering if you had seen an ad on TV that I had seen an ad on TV, and it's for something called a Trump account. And the odd part is it's something that you can sign up for your kid, and supposedly the federal government will stick $1,000 in an account for your child. And, you know, they can just let it grow over the years. Now,
0: that's right. If your child was born while Trump was president.
10: Oh, well, that's strange and interesting. But that the problem I have with this is this Donald Trump has been involved in so many scams. Is that I'm wondering if this thing, people are going to sign up for it. They're going to give their information to an agency in the federal government. Supposedly it's for their kid. And so supposedly they're going to probably have to give their kids social security number, et cetera, et cetera. Mm-hmm. And then it's just going to add to this database that's going to be captured by Trump. And
0: I think they've already got that. I'm guessing that there's probably some for-profit companies, maybe stock trading companies, you know, the kind of Schwab Fidelity kind of thing, that are in the middle of this, just the same way that when they created, you know, Medicare Advantage, they put the insurance companies in the middle of it. Somebody is going to make a buck off this that they're going to kick back to Republicans. And more than one Republican politician has said right out loud that if there's a good response to these programs, then ultimately they will replace Social Security. They will use these programs to replace Social Security, which has been the holy grail for Republicans since 1935, is figuring out some way to destroy Social Security because they view that as socialism and think that it's evil. You know, how dare you tax people? So we'll see. And what's interesting, what the third part of interest to this, Steve, is in a book called Agrarian Justice. It's more of a pamphlet. It's about 70 pages. Agrarian Justice that Thomas Paine wrote in the 1780s or maybe the 1790s. He suggests this very program. He says the government should open an account every time a baby is born and put a certain amount of money into it that will grow, and that money will become available to that child when it's time for him to go to college or enter the world as an adult. And I always thought that was interesting, and I always thought it was a good idea. Because Trump is doing it, the Trump administration is doing it, I have a whole lot of questions about the implementation of this. And where it's going to go. So we'll see.
10: Yeah, I agree.
0: Yeah, thanks a lot, Steve. I appreciate the call. Jeff in Cambridge, Minnesota. Hey, Jeff, what's on your mind today?
11: Yeah, I think that Trump could be credibly accused of and convicted of treason. And here's my thoughts. So it appears that Russia and China are giving targeting information to the Iranian drones.
0: Yes, that has been reported.
11: Okay, at the beginning of the war, Trump cut back on the restrictions of Russia to ship oil.
0: That's correct, too.
11: Okay, so he is giving comfort and aid to somebody who is giving comfort and aid to somebody at war with us.
0: Yeah, I get it. I get it.
11: Yep.
0: The thing is, you know, I mean, Putin and Trump have these hour-long phone calls every 2 weeks. They have ever since he was inaugurated. We don't know how many they had before that. But clearly, yeah. Putin is leading Trump around by the nose.
11: Yeah, but I'm just saying that's a textbook definition of treason.
0: Yeah,
11: giving aid and comfort to the enemy
0: during a time of war. Yeah,
11: I think it's a very plausible way to charge him with treason.
0: Hmm. It is. It certainly raises a number of questions. I mean, you know, Trump is also refusing to ship anti-missile technology or weapons, rather, to Ukraine. At the same time that Putin has, you know, doubled and tripled the intensity with which he's raining this horrific weaponry down on, particularly Kyiv, is taking the brunt of it now. I mean, they're going after the capital city. You know, I think that they're randomly hoping that they'll kill Zelensky and that'll end it or something. But they don't understand that Ukraine is a democracy. Jeff, I got to run, but interesting okay. idea. Thank you very much. All right, Dr. Doom says robots are coming for your paycheck. But next, Heidi Sigmund-Kuda, Betty Dangerous, is going to tell us about Palantir. Stick around. This is going to get interesting.

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5: NBC News Radio, I'm Mark Mayfield. The U.S. has launched a new round of strikes against Iran. In a post on X, U.S. Central Command said the strikes were designed to further degrade Iranian military capabilities used to attack commercial shipping in the Strait of Hormuz. President Trump will attend the dignified transfer of 2 U.S. soldiers killed in Iranian attacks in Jordan over the weekend. Wendy Swanson reports.
6: The dignified transfer will take place at Dover Air Force Base on Tuesday. 19-year-old Isabella Gonzalez of Texas was killed on Friday, while 25-year-old Tyler Feehan of Hawaii died on Saturday. The attack by Iran also left another soldier missing. The Pentagon said these soldiers were in Jordan supporting Operation Inherent Resolve, which is the name of the mission against the Islamic State. I'm Wendy Swanson.
5: President Trump is imposing additional 50% tariffs on certain Canadian goods over alleged trade discrimination. Scott Carr has more.
7: The White House says Trump signed 3 proclamations on Monday that target certain Canadian imports with the tariffs as a response to the trade discrimination they cite. The White House says Trump is leveling the playing field for crucial American exports that include motor vehicles, alcohol, and dairy products. The Canadian products being targeted range from wine to hockey sticks. I'm Scott Carr in Washington.
5: President Trump says he's wishing the new British Prime Minister good luck and Godspeed. In a post on Truth Social, Trump wrote that he had a good conversation with Andy Burnham, adding that they discussed North Sea oil, the military alliance, the mining of the Hormuz Strait, and many other topics. Burnham is succeeding Keir Starmer, who agreed to step down last month following a series of election defeats and scandals. And gas prices are rising again as the ceasefire between the U.S. and Iran falls apart. According to AAA, the average price was exactly $4 on Monday, up from $3.87 a week ago. 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
11: It's time for the Rick Smith Show. 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
12: And welcome, brothers, sisters, working class heroes. 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
13: thanks so much for being here today on the big program. Lots to get to, lots to talk about. You know, Trump keeps telling us that he's making America respected again. But the reality is, especially for working people, with friends like that, who needs friends? And with wars like his, who can afford to live? Gas, I don't know if you noticed, back over $4 a gallon. Yay, winning. And not because of some natural disaster, and not because your kids are doing better in soccer and suddenly need more fuel to get the... No. It's because Trump is playing tough guy in the Strait of Hormuz and escalating his war with Iran that nobody, literally nobody asked for. So what we have now are tankers that are choked. Naval blockades are back. And every time he fires off another threat, the price at the pump jumps, grocery bills climb, and delivery surcharges are on the rise on everything from drywall to diapers. That's Trump's economic plan. That's it in practice. Chaos abroad, shock and awe at home. And he struts around like he's some kind of strongman, and he's winning. But if you look at the scoreboard for working people, pretty bad defeat. Brutal, in fact. $4 a gallon means every commute costs a little bit more. Every delivery truck pays a little bit more. Every food item that gets shipped, a little bit more. A little bit bigger layer of pain baked in there. Thank you, Donald. Happy to be winning. Meanwhile, has your paycheck gone up? No, flat. Rent's gone up, though. And Trump's answer, apparently, is, I don't care about you paying more just as long as I look like a tough guy on TV. And while our wallets are bleeding, he's busy picking fights now with our closest allies, again, for no good reason. Understand, Canada built and paid for the Gordie Howe Bridge. Critical piece of infrastructure to continue our trade across borders, helps commerce, jobs, helps our supply chain, all that. What's Trump's instinct? Hold it hostage. He truthed, I will not allow this bridge to open until the United States is fully compensated. And then he rages on about some other bizarre, we want our respect, and then demands some undefined tribute and respect, like a reality show mob boss. And he goes on, slaps a 50% tariff, and threatens more, calls it America first. And let's be clear, this isn't toughness. This is bullying. Canada isn't some hostile enemy trying to sink our ships. They're our neighbor. They're one of our closest trading partners. They're an ally. They buy our stuff, share our defense burdens, help keep supply chains moving along so our factories and our warehouses are humming or get at least limping along. So when Trump hammers them with tariffs and tantrums, he's not punishing the elites in Ottawa. He's punishing workers in Detroit, Buffalo, and every place that depends on that cross-border trade. So look, with friends like these, Trump's version of friendship, your allies get treated like punching bags, your enemies get endless war rhetoric, and oh, by the way, we pick up the tab? Is that how this works? And then he runs around talking about respect while disrespecting the basic reality that we working people can't absorb endless price spikes. Sorry, I can't afford his kind of winning. He yells about fairness while making life less fair for everyone who drives, heats their home, buys groceries, any of this. Now, he's promised he'll never let America be taken advantage of. And somehow that translates into us paying more for gas, more for imported goods, more for food, more for all of this, more for his fallout from his foreign policy roulette. This is the deeper scam, folks. He postures like a champion of the forgotten American worker. And then he makes decisions that guarantee we forgotten workers pay the highest price for his ego. Naval blockades, tariff tantrums, hostage taking over a bridge. That doesn't hit billionaires first. That hits us, delivery drivers. That hits us, warehouse workers. That hits us, nurses trying to get to the hospitals, parents trying to keep the lights on. And understand, Trump's chaos isn't some abstract Washington drama. It lives in your gas tank, in your grocery bill, and the cost of everything that comes across that border. It's punishing our allies, destabilizing global trade. And look, I'm not a huge fan of our global trading system, but there's no strategy here. There is no strategy while he's continuing to push us towards a wider war and, you know, basically saying it's in our name. And I come back to the reality that with friends like this running our foreign policy and our economic policy, the question isn't whether America is respected. The question is whether American workers can afford one more day of his kind of respect without going broke. Now, should we have a conversation about what our trade policies are? Absolutely. Been calling for that for decades. But this ain't that. This is him feeling somehow, aggrieved. And every time he feels slighted or aggrieved in one way or another, it comes out in us falling further and further behind. It's one of those things that makes me angry because there are real problems. And the thing that I do respect about what Trump has been able to do is he has highlighted real problems, real grievances in the working class. My problem, on the other hand, is he's done nothing, absolutely nothing, to make any of it better. And in fact, universally has made things worse. And I know my red hat friends want to defend him. They want to go, no, my life's better since Don's been on the scene. They want to. They feel the need to. But they can't. Why? Because it ain't there. And as you look at every day, and I said, someone told me, you know, in a year, it's going to be better. And I said, well, what about 10? I mean, if you're going to go out a year, might as well go 10. It's the same argument they gave us about trickle-down economics. We just haven't done it enough. We need to give rich people more money. Expecting different results, doing the same stupid stuff. Welcome to insanity. Want to hear your thoughts? Email me, rick@thericksmithshow.com. Quick break, right back. I'm Rick Smith, and this is Labor History in 2. On this day in labor history, the year was 1931, and Chicago public school teachers went home without a paycheck. The school system was broke. Property owners out of work due to the Great Depression could not pay their property taxes, which were used to fund the public schools. Schools in inner cities lacked libraries, playgrounds, and often even adequate toilet facilities. Classrooms were overcrowded. Black teachers faced racial discrimination. School administrators piled on more clerical work onto teachers' already busy workloads. They introduced a blizzard of standardized tests. Still, according to an article published in 1927 in the American Teacher magazine, teachers were supposed to believe that teaching was a noble profession, free and immune from the cares of the more sordid world. The same article went on to say that many teachers, quote, believed their personal dignity and self-respect required that they keep aloof from any organization affiliated with labor. The Great Depression made teachers more militant. However, Chicago teachers stayed on the job despite the payless paydays. One Chicago teacher explained that they were determined not to desert the Chicago schools. It was not easy organizing Chicago's teachers. Only 10% of the teachers belonged to the four competing teachers' unions. But not getting paid helped arouse them. And 2 years later, 5,000 teachers converged on Chicago's largest banks in protest. They broke windows and overturned desks. Chicago's mayor, Ed Kelly, agreed to pay 4 of the 9 months back pay owed to them. Finally, in 1934, thanks to federal assistance, the Chicago teachers received all of their back pay. You only need read about the current Chicago teachers' struggle to see that the more things change, the more they stay the same. Labor History in 2, brought to you by the Illinois Labor History Society and The Rick Smith Show.
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13: So on Sunday, our president did it again. but on Sunday in New Jersey at the World Cup, the final there, Trump evidently spoke with Canadian Prime Minister Mark Carney, told him he had to get the wildfires under control. You got to stop these fires coming in and, you know, poisoning our air, like Carney was doing it on purpose. Evidently, he told reporters at Joint Base Andrews, our air has been poisoned. He said that they had a good relationship, but, you know, got to stop these fires up there. He said, quote, if we can help them, we'll help them. But maybe they should pay us some damages or something. Or we should do some tariffs. Yeah, more tariffs, because, you know, tariffs are going to make it so much better. It's going to be so, so much better. Crazy stuff. But here to share some thoughts on, well, maybe the claim and maybe the tariffs, are they working? That's why I've asked Ryan Mulholland to come share some thoughts with us. Ryan is the Senior Fellow of International Economic Policy there at the Center for American Progress. You can check out their website, AmericanProgress.org. Ryan, thanks for taking time for us.
14: Hey, Rick. Good to see you again.
13: So did you see the dust up, so to speak, as our president is now, demanding that they pay for air? Smoke?
14: I certainly did. I mean, it's sort of another example of, Trump taking this tool that, you know, ought to be used to level the playing field and bring prosperity to working people and using it for some kind of weird political ploy, right? So, you know, in this case, it's about, tariffs potentially on wildfires. I think we should all sort of realize that Trump makes a lot of tariff threats and never follows through. We've seen this again and again. You know, where are those tariffs on movies that were suggested last year? There's lots of other examples. But yeah, another example of sort of, focusing the tariff tool on the wrong things at the wrong time.
13: But here again, it's another one of these things that, you know, and I look at this administration, I look at him as president going, there's literally nothing that comes out of his mouth that you can believe. And the things that do come out that actually happen are bad for us. And tariffs are one of those things. Like, I'm a tariff guy. I am someone who said, I believe in the use of tariffs, just like I believe in using a reciprocating saw. But I don't use a reciprocating saw for every single thing I do. It's in the toolbox. And this ability to discern when to use, let's say, the reciprocating saw, is kind of important, isn't it?
14: Yeah, no doubt. I mean, and to be fair, I'm not opposed to tariffs on countries that are polluting the air. I mean, I think that feels like a fairly reasonable thing and could be used effectively. There's all sorts of pollutants, carbon being one of them, but there's a bunch of others as well. That I think is very fair to consider how you might use tariffs. That's, of course, not what this is, right? So this is yet another example of Trump sort of using tariffs to promote sort of his own, you know, power, his own, self-dealing, if you will. Whether it's sort of using tariffs and saying they're about forced labor, which we all know that these tariffs coming later this week are not about forced labor, you know, whether it's about deforestation, we all know the tariffs on Brazil are not about deforestation. The trade deficit, the Section 122 tariffs that expire this week were supposed to be about some sort of balance of payments issue. Apparently, the trade deficit is a balance of payments issue. I assure you it's not. But even if you believe him that it was, the trade deficit has gone up since the Section 122 tariffs were put into place. So this is, you know, stretching for justifications. And it's really kind of, you know, everyday Americans who are paying the price.
13: Now, you guys have a new piece out on that, on the Section 122 tariffs. And basically, you're, from what I get, you're arguing.

0: a lot of folks, and that prices have gone up because of it. Because look, I do agree in certain circumstances, tariffs do raise prices in certain circumstances. But there are certain circumstances. I'm okay with that as long as we're talking about protecting domestic industries that are vital to our economy or our interests.
1: Yeah, no doubt. And I'm with you on that too. I mean, there's certainly a time and place for tariffs, you know, used strategically, used thoughtfully. That's not what this is, right? And I think we all know that. We sort of, you know, a 10% tariff on, you know, goods coming in from everywhere with exemptions sort of across the board on a bunch of different things was never really meant to, you know, move production back to the U.S. It certainly wasn't used to protect anybody's job. You know, this was about, you know, Trump being spiteful of a Supreme Court that overturned his IEEPA tariffs and said, fine, if I can't use that authority, I'm going to use this authority to do roughly the same thing. And by the way, when they expire at the end of the week, they're going to be replaced by other tariffs using a different legal authority that will look, you know, by the end of the day, awfully close to what IEEPA tariffs he had in place before. So this is not about, you know, helping people. It's not about bringing jobs back. This is about Trump sort of, you know, trying to stick it to the court and get back the tariffs that they overruled in the first place.
0: That kind of vindictive nature seems to be the one constant of this administration. It's not about good governance. It's not about making people's lives. It's really about settling scores, isn't it?
1: Yeah, no, I think that's right. I mean, you see sort of like many competing kind of arguments for tariffs. You know, the folks around Trump, they all love tariffs because Trump loves tariffs, right? So they have to. But they come at it from pretty different perspectives. I mean, there's folks in this administration, I give them credit, who, you know, want to use tariffs to kind of rebuild American manufacturing, to reorient global production patterns. That's a great goal. I don't agree with how they're doing it, but I can get there on why they want to do it. There's other people that sort of see tariffs as a revenue generator. And then there's, you know, Trump himself, who sees tariffs as a way to sort of extract concessions, you know, dare I say, tribute from other countries. And you know, that's what this is, right? And we should call a spade a spade.
0: Now, you know, I've had my red hat friends say that, you know, the U.S. has never used their leverage because we've got all this power. And look, I agree. We've got some power that maybe we could use to get better deals, so to speak. But this just seems like there isn't really a strategy. It just seems like the spaghetti theory. You throw enough stuff against the wall, maybe something sticks, or maybe it helps somebody. But more importantly, it's just, it seems like the exercise of abusing the tool more than actually, you know, someone who actually knows how to use the tool. That, if I'm phrasing that right.
1: Yeah. No, you are. And you know, to be clear, like, you know, this is an administration whose tariffs have cost us manufacturing jobs, right? So when you look at sort of overall manufacturing jobs since Liberation Day, they are down during the same sort of, you know, first, you know, year and a half, give or take, of the Biden administration, we, you know, created 600,000 manufacturing jobs. So, you know, you can compare kind of, you know, different administrations with different ways of using tariffs, and you can see the impact, right? And the, and I would, you know, look at blue collar jobs across the country. They are they're down, and this is impacting not just sort of, you know, the industrial base, which, you know, we're supposed to be in this golden age now, but it's also impacting, you know, communities who rely on those jobs, or, you know, sectors that rely on the manufacturing sector being strong, whether it's, you know, transportation or warehousing workers, for example. So, you know, this is an administration whose imprint on the economy is growing day by day, and it doesn't look good.
0: No, but, you know, look, here's the reality is, you know, when you're talking about manufacturing jobs, you know, government input is a huge part of this. Our procurement drives a lot of our manufacturing needs. I mean, Joe Biden had us on a path to building renewables, a lot of them, and they came in and quashed a bunch of that. I now know that we're going to have a defense budget that's going to be pretty hefty. And there was just a big powwow not too far from my house last week where they're talking about ramping up defense production and doing it fast. So do you see maybe we're going to see an increase in jobs just in the wrong direction of building arms instead of building, I don't know, stuff that might make us butter?
1: Potentially. Yeah. I mean, you know, your point about clean energy, I think, is a good one for a few reasons. I mean, one is that if Trump actually cared about wildfires in Canada, we would stop, you know, defunding all the things that went into clean energy that, you know, would help address a climate crisis that is causing fires to, you know, burn out of control.

0: you know, the Canadian side and on the U.S. side of the border, right? So, you know, he'd also probably, you know, charge, you know, American companies for polluting the air and making our communities, you know, less healthy and creating the conditions for wildfires, right? So, you know, this is a situation where, you know, you have priorities in the wrong places and using tools that could be used for good, could be used for bringing prosperity to working people in their communities, right, instead using them for the wrong ends.
1: Well, what would you do? I mean, look, if you had the power to advise him, because I believe it's who's around him that he ends up doing stuff. Whoever puts stuff in his ears, that's usually comes out of his mouth without a filter. What should we be doing? Because look, the wildfires in Canada are a perfect example. You can scream and complain all you want that you're poisoning our air, but it's our policies, because we're making coal great again. We're gonna burn, baby, burn. And you look and you go, it's been really hot. The weather has been really crazy. These wildfires have been more frequent. Maybe, I don't know, maybe use smart policy to move us in a direction, but I'm curious, what would you do?
0: Yeah, I mean, first and foremost, I don't think it's about putting ideas in Trump's head. It's more about putting money in his pocket. That's sort of moving the needle on some of these things. I mean, I think this is a president who's about $2 billion richer since taking office, largely because of, you know, pursuing deals that are beneficial to him and his family and not the country as a whole. I mean, I think a couple of things on your question about what do you do differently. I mean, I think first and foremost, you have to think about, you know, how do you make the trade policy United States one that we can be proud of, one that sort of is focused on putting money in people's pockets, is focused on bringing security to our planet and to our communities, and to rebuilding an industrial base that allows us to compete at the highest level, producing sort of those like next generation materials that the world needs. You can do that. And oh, by the way, you can do that alongside kind of partners and allies who also care about the same things that we do. I mean, I think the idea that we're fighting Canada when we actually need Canada and others like them to sort of address some of the challenges that we all face is a pretty good example of how this is so wrong.
1: Yeah, I got to tell you, with friends like us, who needs enemies? I'll be honest. You know, when you look at what's going on, and I'm sure on Monday you saw Trump's truth, where he said, I will not allow the Gordie Howe Bridge to open until the United States is fully compensated for everything we have given them. And also, importantly, Canada treats the United States with the fairness and respect that we deserve. Because one of our biggest trading partners, we're not going to open a bridge to make trade a little bit easier. No, no, we're going to, I guess, extract something. And I don't really know what it is yet that he wants. But hey, he wants something.
0: Yeah, and let me venture a guess and say that what he wants has nothing to do with American workers, right? What he wants is something good for him. And I think there's a big difference, and I think people see that. You know, Canada's reaction to all this, I think, is really telling. You know, the first, I don't know, couple months of the administration, 6 months of the administration, Trump would make some sort of outrageous tariff threat, and Canada would be down in D.C., you know, within hours trying to sort of, you know, figure out how to deal with it and
1: appease him.
0: Carney just shrugs his shoulders now. He's got his own plan, right? He's doing deals with other countries. He's investing in Canada. And I think he's really sort of demonstrated that there's a way forward that just says, let Trump sort of do his crazy, but we're going to move forward into the future. And he's showing a lot of leadership and he's benefiting politically because of it. He's wildly popular in Canada. You know, because he's sort of standing up to Trump and has a vision for the future that's inclusive and compelling.
1: Yeah, what's scary is, you know, I saw that they're going to open up Canada to, well, I think it was like only 49,000 Chinese EVs. And I'm going, you know, that cracked the door open. That's not good for me. And this is, I think the message was we can no longer trust the U.S. and our partners to build these things. We're going to start looking to someone else and someone that I don't know is even, I don't know that's trustworthy, but is viewed as more trustworthy than us, I guess. Right.
0: Yeah. I think that's the right read. I think, you know, if Trump did not act the way he has against Canada, there's no way that the Carney government would do the deal that they did with China. I mean, frankly, there'd be no Carney government. I mean, Carney basically won because Trump was so belligerent towards Canada. And, you know, the Canadian government is looking at the situation. They say they can't trust their southern neighbor. They need some reliability. And part of that kind of reliability and resilience comes from diversifying their imports and their exports. And that's not a good thing for the U.S. I mean, we've been partners of theirs for, you know, centuries, and have benefited because of it. And Trump is sort of throwing that away because of some weird, you know, political, you know, hatred of Canada.
1: No, it's very bizarre. So I guess the last line of question I've got for you, because look, I think all the red hats that I know voted for him because he was going to make America great. We were going to make America, you know, we were going to bring manufacturing jobs back. You know, prices were going to fall. It was going to be this economic utopia. It really hasn't. And from a policy perspective, I think Democrats had better figure out how to reach those people who maybe are potentially reachable with an economic message or a message that's going to at least calm things down a bit. Do you see that possible, or or is this where we're heading?
0: Oh, it's definitely possible, no question. I mean, I think the reality is we're not going back to what was, right? So the old way we did trade didn't work for working people. It didn't work for the climate. It led to kind of hyper-concentrated supply chains in China. And so if we're not going to go back, because that doesn't work, and we're not going to go this sort of like toxic nationalist way that the Trump folks want to go, there's a big question mark about, okay, which way do you want to go? And I think, you know, we're going to have, you know, long drawn out kind of primary process. But through that process, I think we'll see a lot of different ideas put forward of kind of what a new progressive, you know, vision of the future looks like for industrial policy and trade. And, you know, hopefully some of the ideas that we put forward at CAP will, you know, influence that conversation. But I, you know, there's a lot of really talented, really thoughtful people out there that are putting ideas out now. I'm excited to see where it goes.
1: Yeah, because look, you know, everybody I talk to is, you know, there's one thing crazier than the next that happens. The chaos level is through the roof. And in fact, the weird thing is you go on social media, there's a lot of things that aren't true being floated around that Trump said or did, but you go, it's plausible.
0: Yeah. I mean, and the, you know, part of this too is like, you know, it is from a company perspective. When I talk to company leaders, they will say, you know, there's bad policy and then there's impulsive, chaotic policy. And they don't like bad policy, but they can invest around it. Nobody can deal with the sort of chaos and impulse of Trump, because you have no idea what the rules are going to be tomorrow, much less, you know, 4 or 5, you know, 10 years from now. And so I think part of this is about sort of recreating rules that allow people to invest in their people and grow industries here at home.
1: No, that's exactly it. But hey, look, the teleprompter guy made $100,000. So, you know, at least someone's making money out of the chaos.
0: But no question.
1: Ryan Mulholland, I appreciate the time. Great talking with
0: Thanks,
1: you.
0: Thanks, Rick. Good to see you too.
1: Ryan Mulholland, Senior Fellow of International Economic Policy there at the Center for American Progress. Make sure you check out their work, AmericanProgress.org. 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Email me, rick@therickSmithShow.com. You ready for the next round of tariffs? Excited? 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Right back.
2: From the Weatherology Weather Center, I'm meteorologist Laura Lockwood. Sunshine mixed with clouds at times today, with a chance for scattered thunderstorms. Daytime highs approaching 85. Westerly winds 10 to 15 miles per hour. Lows dip down to about 60. Tonight, partly cloudy skies. Highs level off around 72. Tomorrow, lots of sunshine. Dry with temps a bit below average Thursday and Friday, and highs from the mid-70s to the upper 70s. And that's your latest Chicago weather update. Right now, it's 75 degrees.
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1: So I've been reading a lot of stories recently about how AI is not going to be a problem. AI is not going to do what they said it's going to do. In fact, the biggest position some of the AIs, it's overblown, folks are saying, is that it's actually the problem is going to be old people are going to be retiring at some point, and, well, we're not going to have people to replace them. That's been kind of the weird argument while a lot of companies are moving towards AI. And I saw this story by our friend Michael Sonato about what was going on in the Bronx, how, you know, some nurses there have been replaced by AI. There's a lot of questions around that. But I guess my question is, would you feel comfortable with, you know, just the robot checking your chart or making sure your meds are right? Or you okay with just the robot? Interesting stuff. But here to share some thoughts on what's going on in the Bronx and, well, some other stuff we can jump around into. I've asked our good friend Michael Sonato to come share some thoughts. He's a labor reporter over at The Guardian. You can check out their website, theguardian.com. Michael, thanks for taking time for us.
6: Anytime, Rick. Thanks for having me again.
1: So what's going on at this Montfori Hospital there in the Bronx? As I understand, I think 12, is it 12 nurses?
6: It's 12 nurses in this department. So these are utilization review nurses. So they essentially are reviewing, you know, medical care that has already been performed and kind of, you know, tracking it with, you know, insurance claims, whether that's private or, you know, Medicare, Medicaid, and making sure it aligns. And oftentimes, you know, speaking to, you know, I interviewed a nurse who had been at the hospital for 39 years who was involved in this layoff, and she explained to me that she doesn't understand how AI can replace what they do because oftentimes they don't have enough information at hand to make a decision or make an actual review. So they have to, you know, she gave an example of the mental psych ward. They often have to speak with staffers there and figure out, you know, what care was given, why it was given, when, and you know, complete the review that way. And you know, part of this also was this was one of the hospitals that was involved in the largest nurses strike in New York City history in January. It lasted several weeks. Montefiore was one of the hospitals that was holding out as hospitals, as you know, nurses were still out on strike. They were spending a significant amount of money on travel nurses to try to replace those nurses rather than, you know, agree to a fair contract with these nurses. And so, you know, afterwards, this nurse explained to me once they returned to work, you know, the way their protocols, their working conditions were kind of changing, and they were never given any answers as to why. And then a few weeks later, all of a sudden, they received a 45-day notice that they were all being laid off. And even in reaching out to the hospital, they had no explanation. All they said was, the union's lying, they lie all the time, but didn't provide any actual information on how AI are going to replace the work that these nurses do. Why is it going to do that? You know, they didn't, you know, the nurses complained there was no pilot program to ensure that the work is actually done. So it seemed, you know, haphazardly and partially as a retaliation for what the union did. And, you know, I reached out to the National Nurses United, you know, an affiliate of theirs represent the nurses at these hospitals. And they said this is possibly the first layoff of nurses within the union, as far as they can tell, which is, you know, very, very concerning. And I think provides a glimpse of the kinds of things we're going to see where, you know, AI is not where it is to, you know, replace large swaths of workers, but it's got to start somewhere. And, right. You know, I think we're seeing the beginning of that.
1: Now, they have a collective bargaining agreement. How can they Can they just implement this stuff? Because look, I've got a lot of truck driver friends who are concerned that when the company starts going towards automated vehicles, you know, is there language in their contract that stops that? You know, anything here contractually, or is this just an opportunity to just steamroll over it?
6: Yeah, before the layoffs happened, they filed an unfair labor practice charge and obviously added to it once they received layoff notices. So it's up to the NLRB, and this is Trump's grossly underfunded, undermanned NLRB that has to, adjudicate it. And, you know, even in, you know, the best of times under the Biden administration, it can take, you know, well over a year for workers who are terminated in retaliation for union activity or in violation of a contract to be made whole. So, you know, that process is going to, you know, be carried out at the NLRB. But, in the meantime, yes, these nurses were laid off, and, AI is conducting their utilization reviews at Montefiore Hospital, as far as we know.
1: So is this something that the entire nursing industry at some point is going to have to worry about? I mean, is this like a test case? Do you see this as, is this the canary in the coal mine?
6: Yeah, I think so. So National Nurses United have been, they put out a lot of, literature and taken stances, strongly against this, that nurses at the bedside cannot be replaced by AI. AI cannot, there's no replacement for the work that they do. And doing so, risks patient care, risk workers. It just further adds, an issue to the U.S. healthcare system. We're already the most expensive in the world with poor outcomes. I think it's like 60, 70 million Americans are underinsured. I think there's 30, 40 million have no insurance. So this is just adding on to the issues already facing nurses who have been dealing with staffing shortages, being, just understaffed, overworked, not getting breaks. I've covered nurses' strikes for years, and what they've been fighting for are these issues of, what affects them affects their patients. And this is just a big issue. And, the healthcare industry, there's a lot of money to be had. And, and anyone that has any familiarity with the labor movement knows that employers will try to, undercut and eliminate labor or find the cheapest labor they can, regardless of, the quality going down as a result.
1: No, it's scary times. Look, I mean, I don't necessarily want, as you pointed out, I don't want someone who doesn't have all the information, or AI that doesn't have all the information, just reaching for, whatever's there. Especially when you're talking about my health. I think that's something that Americans are going to be a little freaked out about. Or do you think that this idea of this is the future, this is the innovation of the future, this is how we make healthcare cheaper by getting rid of actual workers, do you think that message lands?
6: I don't think it lands when you are doing it in direct opposition to the workers that are being impacted. I think there's a right way to, implement AI and making and ensuring that the quality doesn't go anywhere, or that the nurses union kept saying it's a tool. It should be used as a tool in conjunction with nurses to better assist them, to improve their ability to care for patients, not to replace nurses and save some money for these multi-billion dollar healthcare companies.
1: No, I mean, it's the reality where we are. But I do want to hear people's thoughts on this. I mean, would we be okay with an all AI hospital? I mean, they've got all robotic hotels. Is that our future? That scares me. I want to hear thoughts on that. Rick at the RickSmithShow.com. You got another article that caught my attention, Michael, that I wanted to spend a little time to, because, you know, all of the stuff that's going on in Minnesota around, you know, all the Somalis are cheating, and it really played into that kind of fear and smear that the right does so well. And I kept asking the question, the guy who's running around making these claims, doing these videos, much like the other right-wing provocateurs, you know, how much of it is well edited? How much of it is perfectly timed for maximum chaos? And finally, a group of civil rights groups have begun to, I guess they filed a lawsuit to maybe find some, if any of this stuff is real. Walk me through some of that.
6: So in March, the ACLU and a bunch of other groups made a FOIA request to get these records because, you know, the Trump administration, the officials were openly citing this Nick Shirley YouTube video is why we think there's all this massive fraud. And the Minnesota Republican Party actually worked with Nick Shirley to develop this video. And Elon Musk retweeted it, engaged with it, made sure that on his platform on X, it went viral. And it did. And this was cited as the basis for all this context, all this claims about fraud. A couple weeks later is when this massive immigration or anti-immigration raids in Minnesota by the Trump administration happened that resulted in the murders of Alex Pretty and Renee Good. Since then, it's just, amplified this hate towards Somalians. I think there's around 40 to 60,000 Somalian immigrants in Minnesota. Trump has made a overtly racist rhetoric toward the community. Ilhan Omar is a congresswoman, representing Minnesota, comes from Somalia. So, she's borne the brunt of much of this racism as well. They're looking for transparency on. So after that video, the Trump administration attempted to freeze childcare funding and funding for two other social programs for five Democratic states, claiming that because of this video, there's all this fraud. States sued, and immediately a judge was like, this is ridiculous, you can't do that. And they actually backed off of it because they didn't want to provide the emails around that decision. So they don't want transparency. They claim to be the most transparent administration ever, which is laughable, which is a ridiculous claim, overtly a lie. These civil rights groups are just trying to get the information as to what was going on in the communications between the Trump administration and this YouTuber to make this video, and to put out the claims in this video, because even this kid, this 23-year-old, didn't know what he was doing. CNN interviewed him after it, and he said, you saw what I saw. And local news media outlets went the next day, and there were actually children at the daycare centers. He said they were completely empty and that they were Somalian fraud, even though he showed no evidence of that. And state regulators visited all these sites also and didn't find anything out of the ordinary.
1: But hold on. This is all of this. You know, I went for months of people going, there's all this waste, fraud, and abuse, all this fraud that's out there. Michael, there's a whole setup, and it's benefiting the Democratic. There was a whole storyline that went around this. Are you telling me that's not entirely accurate?
6: It's not entirely accurate. So there was fraud in the pandemic.
1: Sure.
6: Everywhere. And there was a case in Minnesota where there's a large case, but it was already under investigation. The Biden administration officials in Minnesota were investigating and prosecuting these cases already. So what the Trump administration did was try to latch onto that and use this pre-existing fraud and claim that it's evidence of this mass conspiracy. And that they, you know, which is why there's a whole like propaganda arm of what Doge was doing around Elon Musk. And that was turned out to be completely a fraud in of in itself. Didn't do what it claimed to do. Elon Musk didn't last long. All they did was break a bunch of stuff, steal a bunch of data, and claim they made a fraction of the savings they initially promised, and actually didn't even do that because their claims were false. And, you know, there's a lot of reporting pointing that out. it's just laughable. And then they switched it. So now J.D. Vance is running this fraud task force, and you have Trump officials constantly lying or misleading or taking existing cases and trying to use it as like a propaganda of claiming that there's this all this vast fraud in these public programs. And really it's to justify cuts for SNAP, for Medicaid, for, you know, all these programs.
1: Right, because they know that all this stuff makes front page news, but the retraction ends up in the back of the back of the pages. They know this, and it seems to be the MO. I don't know if you saw the big speech last week, but evidently, you know, the 2020 election, of which Trump was president when it happened, that was the Chinese, evidently. So we've now needed to get another boogeyman. I guess we're doing the communist Red Scare again. That's coming back. So it seems like there's an MO here. There seems like there's a path that they keep following. They throw out a boogeyman. They get it. They hammer, get us all afraid of something. And then, well, it turns out to be nowhere close to accurate. But what they did, they got people afraid of each other.
6: Absolutely. I think that's the whole, you know, premise of the why they're focusing on fraud, on waste and abuse. And you've been hearing this mantra for the past, you know, 16, 17 months out of this administration, regardless of the fact that this is, you know, the self-dealing within this administration, the insider trading, the corruption, the conflict of interest are just astronomical.
1: It's crazy. Finally, I got to get your thoughts. I don't know if you saw the big news. I think you actually wrote a piece on it. Lindsey Graham's sister, I guess, is now going to run for the full term. She's going to run in the election, actually being appointed first woman senator from South Carolina. Is that a big deal?
6: I think it's very undemocratic to just appoint, you know, someone's sister. And, you know, this is a red state where, you know, Democrats really don't stand a chance, you know, in an election. So it's going to come down to a Republican primary. And when you have someone appointed who says they're going to run the general election, they're already, you know, appointed to be a front runner, essentially.
1: Yeah. Power of incumbency, man. Power of incumbency. And I got to be honest, I don't know what her qualifications to be senator are. But to be honest, you know, I didn't think Lindsey Graham was qualified either. So yeah, it is what it is.
6: Yeah.
1: Not touching that. Good on you. But Michael, as always, love the work. Hope folks will check it out over at theguardian.com. We'll get links out on social media. Michael Sonato, thanks so much.
6: Yeah, of course. Thanks, Rick.
1: Want to hear your thoughts? Email me, Rick at thericksmithshow.com. What do you think? Lindsey Graham's sister? Yeah, because you know, who needs qualifications? Because didn't we just go through a whole Graham Plattner thing about not being qualified? Yeah. Rick at thericksmithshow.com. Right back.
7: I'm Rick Smith, and this is Labor History in Two. On this day in labor history, the year was 1878. That was the day that a new song was introduced to the U.S. labor movement. Reverend Jesse H. Jones set the lyrics of a poem that had been written by I.G. Blanchard more than a decade earlier. The song was called The 8-Hour Day. The fight for 8 hours had become one of the central causes of labor. In 1850, the average work week was 70 hours. This meant that workers had little time for anything else beside their daily toil. After the Civil War, calls for the 8-hour day gained momentum. It became a movement that united workers from different workplaces and backgrounds.
1: 8-hour leagues were formed in cities across the nation. They hosted talks and rallies to spread the word about the need to shorten the work week. At rallies, protesters waved 8-hour banners. They also sang the song that became their anthem. The first verse boldly began, "We mean to make things over. We are tired of toil for naught, with but bare enough to live upon, and never an hour for thought. We want to feel the sunshine. We want to smell the flowers. We are sure that God has willed it, and we mean to have 8 hours. We're summoning our forces from the shipyard, shop, and mill. 8 hours for work, 8 hours for rest, 8 hours for what we will." The 8-hour day song continues to be reimagined today, including this version by Rhythm Fest.

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3: So a couple of labor stories I want to get to today before we wrap up. First, north of the border, Unifor and Ford of Canada say they've reached a tentative three-year deal covering over 5,000 auto workers at a key plant and distribution center there in Ontario and Alberta. That's a good thing. The agreement, unanimously endorsed by the union's bargaining committee, now heads for ratification to the membership. We'll see what happens with that, because workers are looking for, you know, some real wage gains, given the fact that, you know, I got to be honest, inflation's been crazy. They want stronger pensions. They want some job security commitments, especially in the EV era. Now that you're thinking about it, you got to wonder how all of that's, you know, the backdrop of the 49,000 Chinese EVs are coming in. I don't wonder what that's going to be. Now, back here to the States, the UAW, the United Auto Workers, the reform movement there facing a little kind of a test. Trump's Department of Justice has opened up a grand jury investigation alleging that the UAW president, Sean Fain, abused his power and secured benefits for a fiance and retaliated against a vice president who objected. We'll see. Fain calls the claims false. But the probe raises some questions about transparency and accountability inside the union that just had some real serious problems. Now, they're the folks who've been out there leading the most militant strikes that we've seen in decades. And I got to tell you, from my perspective, seems like a hit job. But we'll see. This will play itself out. Now, Boeing, defense work. Everyone bracing for potential action there around pay, safety, and respect after years of record defense contracts and crisis at the company. Workers are signaling that they're done. They're done taking promises without concrete improvements. And yeah, about time. Now, throw on top of all of that the macroeconomic picture that we're living through right now. Pretty ugly for workers. Inflation still north of 4%, and the war-driven economic uncertainty that's pushing costs up while wages flat. Not a good mix. I would argue probably not winning. But from the gas pumps to the grocery aisle, we're feeling it. We're paying for Trump's geopolitical games. And we didn't sign up for it. Again, I said this earlier, did not sign up for any of this. And none of my red hats signed up for this either. Bottom line, auto workers in Canada are trying to lock in some good sizable gains for themselves. Auto workers here in the U.S. are watching their leadership being tested in real time while defense workers are inching toward the picket line. We'll keep an eye on that. All against the backdrop of, you know, rising inflation, stagnating and falling wages, and in a potential expanding war. So good, I guess good times? Is this where we're going with all this? And aren't you just frustrated that you have no leadership in Washington? And this is where I go back to Thomas Massie. I go back to some Republicans who are going, hey, we have all the power. Why aren't we doing anything? And look, I've gotten a lot of responses from folks about, you know, how the midterms are going to be this big blowout and Democrats are going to sweep in. And that's probably going to happen. But it still doesn't mean anything's going to get done. That's when the hard work begins. That's when the education begins. That's when having a platform really matters. And what Republicans are doing right now, what the media is doing right now, what the wealth class in this country is spending a little energy on right now is framing anything that helps working people as somehow to be communist, because that's back. And who didn't see that coming? Interesting, because remember, there was a period where the right and Russia, they were kissing. They were fondling each other. They were hanging on each other. Because, well, that, and now this ramping up. And I know, look, you know, Russia's not communist anymore. No, they've gone further to the other side. They've gone all the way around the dial to just around the other side. So it's interesting to watch, but also frightening in that people are buying some of it. And while Democrats may take power and probably will take, will definitely take the House, maybe take the Senate, there is an opportunity to begin the education process of moving for policies in 28, because this is the Republicans' plan. I think they've given up on 2026. It's about 2028 and holding on to the presidency. And then looking back and going, you know, Democrats had power for 2 years. They didn't do anything. You know this is coming. Because it's what they do, and they do it well. The pendulum swings around a little bit, and they seem to play the calendar a lot better than Democrats do, which is why I'm hoping that the next 2 years are lots of accountability, holding Trump accountable for all of the stuff that he's done, all of the criming, but also pushing an agenda of going, look, once we get the Oval Office back, if we can keep the House and the Senate, these are the policies we want to move forward. And yeah, we're going to have to fight back on, oh, it's all communism. It's not. But we'll see. And that's why I think they're pulling this card now. Get us used to it a little bit. Get us pointing our fingers at each other. I want to hear your thoughts. 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Are you tired of winning yet? And I know that's kind of like beating a dead horse. But are you? Because I got to tell you, you know, this not good. Not good. 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And as always, thanks so much for being here. We'll see you back here next time.
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4: AP News, I'm Marcela Sanchez. An Iranian official began talks today with mediators in Pakistan as diplomats worked to save the collapsed interim deal between Iran and the U.S. The effort comes even as both countries continued to launch attacks for a 10th straight day. Iran attacked a tanker in the Strait of Hormuz, forcing its crew to abandon the ship, while the U.S. conducted yet another round of airstrikes targeting the Islamic Republic today. Lebanon's president will meet with President Trump today in Washington. The U.S. is mediating talks between Lebanon and Israel, with Beirut pushing for the withdrawal of Israeli troops from southern Lebanon. The two sides announced a framework agreement in June that calls for Israeli forces to withdraw and the disarmament of Hezbollah. In other news, Tropical Storm Berta in the Gulf of Mexico is moving toward the Florida Panhandle and Alabama. The AP's Haya Pinjwani has more.
5: Tropical Storm Berta in the Gulf of Mexico is moving towards the Florida Panhandle and Alabama. The Miami-based National Hurricane Center says that as of early Tuesday, the storm was about 125 miles south of Panama City, Florida, and 200 miles southeast of Mobile, Alabama. Philippe Pappin is a senior hurricane specialist with the center.
6: The current forecast basically shows it approaching and then moving inland kind of right along the Louisiana coastline here in about 36 to 48 hours. So we're talking basically Wednesday evening into Thursday morning. And then the track takes it basically right along the Gulf Coast. But during this period, it weakens to a tropical depression.
5: Areas of flash flooding will also be possible through Friday along the coast from western Florida to middle Texas. I'm Haya Pinjwani.
4: Senator Darlene Graham says she's running for a full term to replace her late brother, Lindsey Graham's Senate seat. More stories at apnews.com. This is AP News. A former drug kingpin has been sentenced to life in prison. The AP's Jennifer King reports.
7: In Brooklyn, former Sinaloa cartel kingpin Ismael El Mayo Zambada has been sentenced to life in prison after pleading guilty last year to drug trafficking.
8: El Mayo was the world's single biggest drug trafficker this century.
7: U.S. Attorney Joseph Nocella says it's a worthy sentence after a years-long fight to bring the Mexican drug lord to justice.
8: A life sentence cut off from family, cut off from freedom, cut off from the outside world is fitting punishment for the harm that El Mayo has caused to countless victims.
7: At his hearing, Zambada apologized for the harm he caused and called for an end to the cycle of drug violence. Judge Brian Cogan honored a defense request that the 76-year-old be recommended to a federal prison hospital where he can be treated for age-related illnesses. I'm Jennifer King.
4: And I'm Marcela Sanchez, AP News.
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9: From the Weatherology Weather Center, I'm meteorologist Jennifer Wojcicki. Few spotty rain showers early today, otherwise skies will become mostly sunny with a high into the mid-80s. Winds out of the northwest around 10 to 15 miles per hour, gusting as high as 25. For tonight, mostly cloudy skies develop with a low near 60. Wednesday, we'll see sunshine, a high of 72 degrees. And Thursday, plenty of blue skies and sun, a high of 76. That's your latest Chicago weather update. Currently, it's 73.
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18: 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And thumbs up to Devin for solving a morning drive issue. There you go. That's where you can get Choose Views, featured interviews. Joan Esposito, live, local, and progressive, driving it home with Patty Vasquez. It's the Democracy Stupid with Edwin Eisendrath, Out Chicago, and our other great shows and interviews. Also, in the evenings, make sure you are checking out the Politics Bar, the Matt McNeil Show, and the Gailey Show. And then, while you're at it, whether it's the evenings or the daytime, make your way over to heartlandsignal.com to check out all of our great posts and interviews that we have there. And just to give you a couple of updates, let's see. There are Michigan is really dealing with the smoky wildfire situation, and a lot of Republicans are going out and once again blaming Democrats for it is kind of their standard way of being. And let's see, down in Texas, Texas Senate candidate James Tallarico releases an ad showcasing a mariachi band from Marfa, who created four songs about him and his campaign, sort of giving a leading voice in that space. And a couple of my interviews from last week and some from Patty and Joan. So make sure you are making your way over to our spot, liking and sharing that which you see there. Excuse me. on today's show, we'll be talking to, I'll be taking your calls, actually, in the 6:30 to 7 o'clock hour. Wanted to give you guys a chance to catch up with us. We have some folks that have sent text messages, and I know that has some things to say. So give us a call today. We'll get you on for sure, because we got time to make that happen. 773-763-9278 is the number, as you know. And in the 7 o'clock hour, Anderson Clayton will be with us. And if you guys remember, Anderson is the chair of the North Carolina Democratic Party. So we will be talking about all things North Carolina politics and probably a little bit about what's happening in the neighboring state, which I'm going to get to in a second. And then in the 7:30 hour, I should say, Iowa State Senator Caitlin Dre will be with us. And Caitlin is a huge success story on a couple of fronts, on a professional level as a newly elected state senator, but also on a personal level. She'll share that with us, and I look forward to bringing that to you guys when we get to the 7 and 7:30 hours. So that's what's happening today. Question of the day. And I'm going to get to a little quick commentary before we go to this first break. And we got more for you later. Question of the day. This kind of in the mix of all that's going on with folks like Graham Plattner and James Tallarico and Troy Jackson, now that's the new leading Democratic candidate in Maine, but other places throughout the country. And it's a question that, you know, I've been thinking about for a while, and particularly with this that's happening with the Maine situation. But what do you guys think is the reason that some politicians are picked, when some politicians are picked, there is this need to have a person who depicts the, quote, everyman mythology? Trucker cap, denim garb, boots, or outdoor attire. And stereotypically, I'll say that, white male. Why do you guys think that that happens? What do you think is the reason for that? So again, what do you guys think is the reason that when some politicians are picked, there is a need to have a person who depicts the everyman mythology, the trucker cap, the denim garb, boots, and outdoor attire, and stereotypically white male? And ironically, when it's a woman who's running, Democrat or Republican, that happens there. Denim garb, trucker cap, boots, outdoor garb. I have my thoughts on it, but I want to hear what you guys have to say about it. What are your thoughts about that? And you can give us a call, of course, today, 773-763-9278 is the number. Send us a text to that same number and go to our Facebook page and leave us your comments there. And because I'm curious what you think about it, because it's one of those things. When I was looking at some of the video of Troy Jackson, and I saw a clip of James Tallarico, it was interesting that when I watched looked at what they were wearing. So I'm curious. Let me know. Let us know by giving us a call or checking out our other two options, which is to text or to go to our Facebook page. All right. Senator Lindsey Graham obviously has passed away, and it's been announced that his sister, Darlene Graham, has announced that she'll run for a full term for her brother's old seat in South Carolina. She said, "I've made the decision." She announced it, of course, on Fox in her interview that clipped out yesterday afternoon. "I'm in." She was sworn in last week to replace her brother, who died recently, as we all know. Her appointment was backed by Donald Trump and seen as a move to fill the seat more than just as a caretaker, but now she's running. And so that's the update in that space. So the word that comes to mind is, well, there's a couple words that come to mind, and I'll breeze through these real quick before we go to the first break. Nepotism to some extent, but, you know, it's less of that because he's not here to put his thumb on the scale to get her in. So nepotism may be the word that comes to mind, but it's not really the one that's as efficient as others. But the one that comes to mind for me is unqualified. Unqualified. She is flat out unqualified. We just went through this same thing talking about politicians on the left showing up, and suddenly they're the latest of the day. They're the new flavor. And then they crash and burn. Now, this is what's going to probably happen. Darlene Graham is, I'm going to stop referring to her as Lindsay's sister. Darlene Graham is, from everything in that measure, seemingly a good person, blah, blah, blah. All those things that, you know, the boxes that get checked. She's a Southern white woman that'll probably inspire a lot of the Southern Belle mythology to come out and vote for so that we can keep one of our own. It'll be a lot of that sort of interstate conversation, or I should say intrastate conversation. And she will be positioned as sort of the white female savior that knows her place and will prevent South Carolina from going into the abyss by having a younger, by standards that are used for measurement, prettier but not as wholesome to the land person as Dr. Annie Andrews is. And all the isms around gender and race will come forward. And we got two white women, but race will play into it. Because how they'll position this is that Annie's one of them. Dr. Andrews is one of them. And they'll go down the path of trying to trash her as a great doctor and make Darlene look like she's this great upstanding Southern Belle. That'll be the play. Watch how this comes out. It isn't a rocket science to figure this out. We've been down this path before. That's how they'll play it. And there'll be a little bit of a leaning into, I want to carry on my brother's legacy. You really want to do that? But to that end, that's what it'll be. And then you'll see Trump trying to lean into it, and he'll probably make himself look like a butthole in the process of, you know, getting too close to her and all the things that Trump does. But that's how this will play out. And it'll be on lines of, we need to keep our Southern, you know, South Carolina-isms in place. And the only way to do that is by having Darlene be our senator. But at the end of the day, I go back to where I somewhat started. She's unqualified. Just because she's a resident of the state and the sister of the late Senator Lindsey Graham doesn't make her qualified at all. And the whole conversation around outsider and this, that, and the other. No, Lindsey was not an outsider. So to say that that's what they need is to have someone that's not part of politics is hypocritical to the brand that they built under his name. So we'll see what happens. But that's a little bit of my early commentary this morning. We're going to take a quick break. The number is 773-763-9278. 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And now, AM 950, the progressive voice of Minnesota. I'm Richard Chu, and we will be right back.
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guys, welcome back to Choose Views. Oh my goodness. We laugh in the studio sometimes and there's a little bit of a carryover, but here we are on July 22nd, 2026. And if you're just tuning in, you are listening to Choose Views and I'm Richard Chu. 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

according to AAA. Up 13 cents from just earlier 1 week ago. Brent futures, meanwhile, fell to around $88 a barrel after notching their biggest single-day increase in months on Sunday when Iran declared the fragile ceasefire effectively is over. Escalating attacks suggest the conflict could still broaden in scope and in length, said one energy analyst. The FDA says Taylor Farms' cyclospora test was a false positive. They walked back claims, meaning the FDA, that the parasite has sickened thousands across the United States, was found on lettuce from Taylor Farms. The agency reclassified Saturday's finding as a false positive and added that the cyclospora parasite has not been detected on any of its samples. That leaves the source of an outbreak a mystery. Though illnesses have been linked to shredded lettuce sold at Taco Bell restaurants in five different states, Taylor Farms had previously recalled lettuce grown in Mexico out of an abundance of caution. And maybe what we might need to do is stop cutting federal agencies so we get people in place to be able to help in this area. But there you go. Paramount and Warner Brothers mergers paused by a judge amid a legal challenge. The closing of Paramount Skydance's acquisition of Warner Brothers Discovery has been put on hold for at least 14 days as a judge weighs a legal challenge mounted by a coalition of 12 state attorneys general. The states led by California filed a lawsuit against Paramount last week, alleging that the Hollywood mega deal could stifle competition and harm industry workers. Paramount had hoped to close the deal this week. U.S. District Judge Arceli Martinez Ogoyen scheduled a hearing for early August to decide whether the pause on the merger should be extended. And last but not least, the World Cup was a $9 billion success, and 2030 could be even bigger. Despite all the criticism of FIFA leading into the World Cup, the eye-popping ticket prices, the high transportation prices, the hotel vacancies in host cities, the tournament once again delivered for soccer's governing body. FIFA estimates it will net over $9 billion in record revenue this year. Spain won the championship on Sunday with a dominating 1-0 victory over Argentina after 6 weeks featuring shining stars like Erling Haaland, Kylian Mbappe, and of course, Lionel Messi. The 2030 tournament in Morocco, Portugal, and Spain is expected to expand from 48 to 64 teams. Not bad. Share some of that revenue with the league and all the rest. Make sure that people are getting paid and not the folks in the C-suites of FIFA. Today on Live Local and Progressive, Joan Esposito will be taking your calls, then talking to Julie Rosinski. Excuse me. Author of the Salty Politics newsletter on Substack and co-founder of the not-for-profit Lift Our Voices, and also legal analyst and podcaster author Jill Winebanks. 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Tonight, Driving It Home, Patty Vasquez will be joined by co-host Tim Walco. Excuse me, guys. And their guests include Courtney Fram, executive director of the H Foundation, ahead of this weekend's Goomba Bash, Chicago's largest and most joyful cancer fundraiser. 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Pritzker. Driving It Home with Patty Vasquez, weekdays 5 to 7 here on WCPT, AMA 20. The Heartland Signal website, tune in, YouTube, and Facebook. Tomorrow, you got to check us out here on Choose Views because we'll be hanging with our good friend Kurt Mullett from Hoosier Blue 63 and Illinois State Representative Robin Gable, Majority Leader of the Illinois House of Representatives. She'll be here in studio with me, so you'll be able to check that out and catch our other episodes. And I'll give you more information a little bit later on in the show. All right, so today's segment of Something to Chew On goes back a little bit to my question of the day when I asked the question, why is it that when we pick a candidate, you know, that candidate's got to be dressed in the denim, the trucker cap. And by the way, nothing against denim or trucker caps, but you guys get the point. The denim, the trucker cap, the outdoor garb, boots, and all the rest.

And is it something that we've just kind of gone along with for these years, or is it something that is a targeted effort? And has it gotten us into trouble? Have we missed out on people that didn't fit that narrative, or didn't fit the non-everyday man look, but still had the political instincts and the political curiosities and the political goals to reach the every person? And what I've come to see and learn in some of my review is that the everyday man political candidate has been strategically constructed to project relatability, structural independence from elite institutions, and a working class or middle class worldview. So that's in direct contrast to relying on traditional political pedigree, if you will, and this sort of archetypical framing of the outsider populist or citizen politician. But I think what happens in that case is that we overplay the hand of that everybody. Like, sometimes we talk about this in terms of kitchen table issues. I had this conversation with Mike Nellis about a year ago. Mike Nellis, Democratic strategist and guest on our show. I said, well, when you talk about the, you know, kitchen table issues and the everyday person and that sort of, you know, middle class person, that middle class American, give me a visual of what that person looks like. And when I've sort of, you know, loosely tested this with other people, they describe in many cases someone that fits sort of a middle class white American looking family. You know, the cover of many of the ads and boxes of cereal and other things over the decades. That's sort of the stereotypical who is the kitchen table, who are the kitchen table folk, who are the people that are depicted as that part of our economy. And it oftentimes, in fact, more oftentimes than not, it doesn't show a blending of who we are as a country, a diverse country. It tends to lean towards showing still things that we saw in the 60s and 70s, mom and dad, or a dad and mom with two kids, a dog, and a, you know, white picket fence home in a neighborhood that looks to be the representation of what Americana is all about. And we haven't, in many ways, based on my observation and some of the data that I see on the back end of who we target or who is targeted with our political marketing dollars, we haven't really shifted that much from that. And that's why I believe we have this argument for more diverse representation, is because the message that comes to us from our leading political voices and analysts and, you know, so-called consultants is stuck in the past. And when pressed, inevitably the political dollars, the political messaging, and frankly the country tends to go back to that sort of, we don't need to present the country as a diverse country politically. We need to present the country as one that fits the stereotype still. And I think that in some ways, that's how we got into this. You know, think about it from this perspective. You know, not every person that's a middle income person in this country is one that fits the everyday man archetype. For example, if you take a metropolitan area that's got 500,000 people or that's got 5 million people, or let's say 100,000 people and 1 million people, those communities are oftentimes surrounded by rural communities. But the bulk of the voters in the country, we've seen the data, are in metropolitan areas. So I'm not saying that we shouldn't have that appeal, but I think that we should force ourselves to be thinking about a broader appeal visually and with the message. Because if not, we might be still stuck in the future. I'm sorry, stuck in the past, not leaning toward the future. Just my thoughts, and I think the concept of the everyday man or woman needs to be broadened and needs to be one that takes on and takes in the fact that we've got everyday men and women that live in not just rural areas, but in metropolitan areas, and they might look a little bit different than the stereotypical push that we get sometimes. But there you go.
something to chew on today that I thought you guys might appreciate. And it leans itself into our question. What do you guys think is the reason that when politicians, some politicians are picked, there is a need to have a person who depicts the everyman mythology? Trucker cap, denim garb, boots, or outdoor attire? And is it just leaning into a stereotypical white male? Let us know. Give us a call. 773-763-9278 is a number. You can send us a text to that as well. And by all means, you can make your way over to our Facebook page and leave your comments there. Going to take a quick break. The number is 773-763-9278. I'm Richard Chu, and we'll be right back.

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4: Chew's News. That's what it's called. Yeah, it's called Chew's Views.
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11: From the Weatherology Weather Center, I'm meteorologist Jennifer Wojcicki. A few spotty rain showers early today, otherwise skies will become mostly sunny with a high into the mid-80s. Winds out of the northwest around 10 to 15 miles per hour, gusting as high as 25. For tonight, mostly cloudy skies develop with a low near 60. Wednesday, we'll see sunshine, a high of 72 degrees. And Thursday, plenty of blue skies and sun, a high of 76. That's your latest Chicago weather update. Currently, it's 73.
10: 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Yeah.

0: right, guys, welcome back to the show. This is Choose Yours. If you're just tuning in, 773-763-9278. Dun, dun, dun. Oh, we're having some fun this morning. All right, guys, so part of the question that I had a moment ago was based in being a little bit provocative. I'm curious what you guys have to say about this. So I do want to hear from you. I do want to get your calls. So let me know if you've got something to say. Send us a text. I'll try to get those read, and then we'll grab the calls as well. But here's the thing: it's based in curiosity, but it's also based in just looking around us. So there's a lot of people, and this was sent to me that have been systematically left out of the system. We know that. This kind of sounds weird. Systematically left out of the system. The system is one that we know has created a tremendous amount of economic trauma, as was sent to me a moment ago. And that trauma has left a lot of people feeling disconnected to what we believe, or we've said we believe, is good for all in America. We the people, and all those other great phrases and such. But at the end of the day, so accurately put, it doesn't relieve us from the economic burden that is definitely hit so many people's lives. And this is somewhat of my interpretation of what was sent to me. That then leaves what's left after that is people looking for not a hero, but a savior, someone that's going to come in and be the guy that's going to ride in on the white horse and save us. And it also lends into a couple of texts that you guys have sent me. Nancy says, the everyman phenomenon may be an attempt by billionaires and wealthy, affluent people to create an illusion that they are like you and I. However, there's also a misogynistic notion that the everyman represents a strong man who is educated and hardworking. So, a strong man who is uneducated and yet hardworking. Let me get that correct. So it sounds like it's a way to try to push back at the educated class and the parts of our society that on another side of this conversation have worked hard. Like, I look at this sometimes and think, what about the people who work hard, that get an education, and they do all of those things that we say are part of what we should do to succeed in our country? And they go on to be, you know, the every man or every woman that works for a big law firm or goes to medical school and becomes a great physician, et cetera, et cetera. But they came from what we would probably, you know, label as, you know, regular start, regular beginnings. And I'm not even making that a conversation about race or culture, but just they came from a regular middle class, regular income family, and they went on to become a superstar. That person is, in my mind, kind of the every man or every woman. They just went on and did something that's extraordinary in a monetary way or in other ways. So why are they not the, quote, everyday or every man or every woman or everyday person? Let's see what else is out there. Good morning. The marketing is rooted so deeply in subliminal images that it has become hard to change what should look like in our political candidates. Okay, I get it. Hence, the look that we described. That comes from Cassandra. Yeah, it is deeply rooted. And that's why I kind of loosely use the example of, you know, what was on the cereal boxes and what were on so much of the packaging when it came to consumer goods. They were supposed to look like the families that represented sort of that post-World War II, we saved the world and this is the world we want. How our country should look. It's all built into that. So that there's a very, very good point there in terms of the subliminal images, Cassandra, and it dates way, way back. But let me tell you another thing that I saw, and then we're going to maybe grab a call. One of the things that I saw was, and some of this I know, and no one's touched on it yet, but I'm sure you guys will at some point in this conversation today. I was looking at this recent sort of town hall that James Tallarico had down in Texas. And he was in a stage, in a room on a stage with a number of folks in there, fairly balanced, but mostly it seemed to be probably maybe 60-40 of color and 60-40 not. So a mix of black folks, Hispanic folks, and other folks of color, and then the rest were white folks. And, you know, there was him standing there with a button-down shirt, white button-down shirt on, I believe, a blazer, jeans, and boots. And I thought, okay, you know, open your brain, Chu, and I have a very open mind. I thought, is that the representation of the people that were there? Is it to appeal, I should say, to the people that were there in that room? I don't know. But is it regional? Is it geographical? Is it state? Is it county? And I'm not, don't get me wrong, I'm not picking on his attire. I'm not saying that at all. He looked great, very sporty. But is it geographics? Is it regional? What do you guys think it is? Is it is it sort of a need to look like they are part of the community? I mean, when he goes to Washington to, if he gets elected, to sit in the halls of Congress and legislate as part of that deliberative body, is he going to be wearing boots in Congress? And that's not to say that's good, bad, or indifferent. I'm just curious. Is it what he wore to try to appeal to the people that are in that room? Or is that what he would prefer to wear? Would he wear those to church on Sunday? I don't know. But I wonder if we have allowed ourselves to kind of creep down this path that we've got to look apart, look the part versus be the part. Because that's the underbelly of what I'm trying to say here. We need to have folks that are being the part, I believe, rather than just looking the part in our political conversations. And I'm not picking on Republicans particularly right now. I'm talking about Tallarico. You know, and I could say this about other folks that have run that we love. I mean, so it's a question that we have to be, I think, mindful, more mindful of what's the quality of the person that's running and what he or she stands for, what are their permanent interests and all the rest, versus just the look. You know, like, so conversely, if that person were in a room full of quote unquote corporate executives that he or she is pitching them for money for his campaign, should he or she wear, you know, the quote business attire that the rest of the room might be wearing? You got 20, you know, multimillionaires sitting in a room that are about to write a check to that person's campaign. Does he or she show up in a blazer, slacks, a button-down shirt and boots, or does he or she show up in a suit or a skirt, skirt attire, whatever it might be, male or female, heels and, you know, black polished shoes? So you guys get what I'm asking, and it might touch some of you guys the wrong way. You might think I'm being biased in my question, and I'm not. I'm just curious why we do it or why you think we do it. And his image becomes so, or I'm sorry, situational image, let me qualify that, becomes so, become more important than the content of the person that's in the room. First impressions, that's part of it too. I was putting some notes together on this. That's part of it too. But, you know, my curiosity is there. Let's grab a quick call before we go to a break. Let's go to Daryl. Daryl, good morning. Welcome to the show.
1: Good morning, Richard. This is Daryl.
0: Hey.
1: I may not have a white horse, but I do have a white Ford 150 pickup.
0: Okay.
1: All right. And I want to tell you the attire that I wear and I believe is a true man. A man should dress like he is. And mine is the boots are Timberland boots with Vibram soles and Carhartt pants or bibs. And a ball cap, either a Bass Pro Shop cap or John Deere or Ducks Unlimited. Now, I do like to shop at Bass Pro Shops. And when my wife wants to go out and shop, we take her to Walmart's. And she's not the prettiest gal, but can she cook? I'll tell you what, a man should dress the way it is. I dress like I'm ready to work, or I just got done working. You understand what I'm saying? You know, and I feel this is a white privilege. You know, this is the American male. Carhartt, you know, Carhartt pants, bibs, but whatever. That's for the summer.
0: So if I'm running for office and to your point, so we're going to use your words, a man should dress. I'm going to say a man, but I'm going to say a person. But a person should dress the way that they dress. So that's kind of extract what you said a little bit.
1: So show them what you are.
0: So if I'm running, again, I'm putting this in the political context. If I'm running for office and I'm going to follow your guidelines, or your belief, which I respect as your belief, and I'm coming to speak to a crowd, then I should dress the way that I dress. That's kind of the label that, or not the label, but the direction that you would give me. So if I walk in with a suit on and a tie, and then I'm dressed the way that, you know, I dress for meetings, would you then see me as not, what would you see me as? If I roll into a meeting of the folks that you just described, but I have on a, you know, a suit, a tie, how would, and polished black shoes, talk to me, Daryl.
1: Well, I would say it's up to you the way you want to dress, and you're a damn looking good guy, I know that. And let's see, if I do have to go to a wedding, of course I'll go to Target and pick out the best pair of slacks and shirt that I can find. And yeah, I do not. What a person is on the outside, I want to. It's what he's on in the inside.
0: I got you. Daryl, that is...
1: And Richard, I'm just teasing you. This is Ken from Rogers Park. I'm just teasing you. Last time I was... Well, this is Ronnie Reagan calling.
0: You blew... I knew who it was.
1: Right? I had to tease you.
0: I knew you were throwing me some curveballs because...
1: Oh, yeah.
0: When you said the thing about we take her to Target. I was like, okay, he's pulling my string on this one now.
1: No. She may not be the best looking woman, but she
0: can cook. Man, oh man,
1: you Bass Pro Shop, and you know, Carhartt blue jeans. Got the Timberland boots and everything, you know. And I had to pull your leg.
0: That's good, man. That's really good.
1: Like, instead of a white horse, I do have a white Ford 150 pickup, which is true.
0: You ain't got it. You don't have a 250? Come on, man.
1: Oh well, I can't afford that right now. My wife just got laid off at the Walmarts,
0: and you've been spending too much money at Carhartt. So you know, there you go.
1: Yeah, no, Bass Pro Shop.
0: Bass Pro Shop. My bad. That's right. That's right.
1: Bass Pro Shop. A man is in heaven.
0: In Bass Pro Shop.
1: Oh yeah, I'm in heaven there.
0: Especially
1: my name's Daryl.
0: You signed up for the membership too.
1: I didn't know there was one. It's so far away. I thought I'd tease you a little bit.
0: Well, I appreciate that this morning.
1: Because I did the Ronnie Reagan last time. I said, well, Richard, that's this is right. Ronnie. There you go, blaming everything on me.
0: Yeah, that's
1: you can't
0: right.
1: blame the fires on me.
0: But you know.
1: I'm up in heaven.
0: But Ronnie, I know. We've had this conversation before.
1: Yeah, Richard.
0: All right, man. Thank you so much for the call.
1: Okay. I hope I made your day.
0: You did. Thank you. Big old smile, y'all. We got to take a quick break. The number is 773-763-9278. 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I'm Richard Chu, and we'll be right back.
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0: All right, guys, welcome back to the show. I'm Richard Chu. Thanks for tuning in to Chu's Views. Let's grab a couple other quick calls. We got some great comments coming from folks on our text group. So, but let's grab a quick call. Let's go to Al in Franklin Park real quick. Al, good morning. Welcome to the show. You got an answer to the question?
9: Yeah, I got an answer. You know, I'm going to say who's the we? You know, sometimes, because that varies. You know, when the people are the ones picking them and they get above the noise, like Mondami in New York, some of the other people, you know, Jasmine Crockett was in there for a while, and other people. And sometimes when the corporatist gets in there, or we find out with the, the guy we were just talking about, and I'm sorry, I'm losing it again.
0: Blattner, Tallarico.
9: Sorry, Richard.
0: That's okay.
9: But just the fact that we're looking for his replacement right now because
0: Lindsey Graham.
9: The people who vetted him were not good enough, so we went away from him. So not Lindsey Graham. We're still working on the race we started with, the race that the guy just got out of on the East Coast.
0: You mean Maine and Plattner and now Troy Jackson. That's what you're talking about.
9: Yes, I'm sorry.
0: That's okay.
9: It's early in the morning.
0: But
9: yeah, it's early in the morning, and you know, you got a lot on your mind a lot of time. But that's what I'm referring to, and it's mainly getting above the noise and letting the people pick. When the people pick, we do good, like we did with Mondami. Like, you know, we had Ann Richards in Texas for and we had nefarious people working behind the scenes to get her out of there. And so it's so much about media and control and what happens in the back rooms. But so people are picking some of these white male everyday men for us, and then when we get some a woman in there or somebody else in there, that gives our adversaries a lot of ammunition to pull against them.
0: Yeah.
9: And is one of the reasons they don't get in there. So it's just, man, you know, I just think it's all about the media and how we handle people and getting above the noise. Did I make any sense there?
0: You brought it home very well, Al. I got you. Thanks for the call this morning.
9: Okay.
0: All right. Talk to you soon.
9: Have a good day.
0: You too, Al.
9: Yeah. Bye-bye. Yeah.
0: Bye-bye. Let's see what Andre has to say real quick. Andre, good morning. Welcome to the show.
10: Hey, good morning to you, Mr. Chu. I wanted to kind of stick to your subject matter, but I kind of caught the end of what you said about the appearance and how a person dressed. Can you just maybe brief me a little bit on what your question was about that?
0: I was speaking specifically about politicians that are running for office, and the question was, what do you guys think that about when some politicians are picked? There's this need to have a person that depicts a the everyman mythology, you know, the ball cap, the denim garb, boots, outdoor attire. And oftentimes it ends up being a stereotypical white male, and in some cases a white female, that represents sort of the everyday, every person image of America. And I'm curious why we've gone down that path, why we are still sort of stuck in that representation in certain, is it geographical? Is it, you know, I'm just genuinely curious about that. So that's the basis of the question. That's what we're talking about.
10: Okay. Well, yeah, and I agree with what you said, because I'm thinking back to John McCain when he was running for president. He made a big deal about this guy they called Joe the Plumber.
0: Yep.
10: And Joe the Plumber was there, and he was one of those guys that just looked like the average guy, whatever. But appearance, in my opinion, means something. Tell you the truth, I never liked how that guy looked that was running for office, that Graham Platner. I mean, he had all of that hair all over his face. His hair was all over his head. He wasn't well shaven. And I think when you go before the appearance, I heard a guy say a long time ago, how your head looks says a lot about where your head is at. So if you're on there on stage looking like that, then that gives people the sense that you have that I don't give a darn type of attitude. And that's not good for a politician to look like that. I don't care what your appearance should reflect something about you.
0: The interesting thing about that with Platner is that I get the unshaven look with guys. I get the hair, kind of look. I get that. I truly do. And whether of any man of any community or culture, I get that. And I also believe that representation of yourself is probably the biggest tell when you're that way. And if you're being yourself, that's cool. But I'm not criticizing. I'm genuinely curious how we have been in that mode. And when we need, it seems like when there's a need for a politician to, quote, reach the everyday person, this is what we come up with. Or that image, I should say, what we come up with. So, yeah, I was genuinely curious.
10: Yeah, no, I agree with what you're saying. And basically, you should be concerned about, I think you said, the bread and butter issues. That should be the main concern.
0: Yeah, I mean, you can be dressed however, but if the issues you aren't really covering the right way, or if that then leads people to not do the research and truly do the vetting and understanding of what the person's all about and what they stand for. And I put this out here now. When I go back to Lindsey Graham's sister, I said I wasn't going to do that. Darlene Graham is running for this office, but guess what? She's going to be presented as this great-looking Southern belle, smart, mature white woman that represents, and then suddenly Dr. Annie Andrews is going to be pitted as this young whippersnapper that doesn't have the community in mind because they're going to make her look like she dresses too fancy. Watch what happens. So.
10: I have a tendency to agree with that, and they should just question her credentials just as you did, because she'll basically be a figurehead.
0: That's
10: when
0: it.
10: You go into an atmosphere like that and you don't know anything, then everybody's going to be dictating to you what to do.
0: They're going
10: to
0: run circles around her. She's going to be a rubber stamp. So.
10: Exactly. She's going to go along just to get along and try and walk in Lindsey's stead. But you mind if I say something quick about Lindsey Graham right quick?
0: Go ahead.
10: This is what I want to say. You know, the airspace over there in Ukraine where Vladimir Zelensky is has been shut down ever since the war with Russia. In order to get over there to Kyiv where Zelensky is at, you know, you got to take three flights and you got two layovers. I think that what Lindsey Graham should have done, since there's such an extensive flight and you'd be in the air as a total of like 30 hours, he should have consulted with his doctor first to see if he was healthy enough to be that flight. Because that means getting on and off of maybe three planes and then riding local in different vehicles for a good little while, you know? Yeah. So I think that might have been
0: the compression and decompression, without a doubt, for anybody of any age, but certainly with some of the known medical things that we talked about and all the rest. And once again, the professor, Andre, you're showing care for somebody. As much as we couldn't stand what he did politically, we don't want the dude to go through that kind of hell. So you're a very, very, very good point, Andre. Thank you for that. We got to bounce.
10: Yeah,
0: man.
10: Well, I'm a proud Democrat, lifelong Democrat, and even if I suddenly became a millionaire, I would still be a Democrat, because I know that there are people out here that need social services and social programs. And a lot of the people that are wealthy, they want to lean Republican just so they can get a tax break. But what about the people in your family? What about your aunts and uncles and nephews and cousins? They're not able to sustain themselves. They need social programs. Yep. So I could never be a Republican for that reason. Thank you, Mr. Chief.
0: Thanks, Professor Andre. We'll talk to you soon. Have a great day.
10: Thank you.
0: All right, guys. We won't go to a break right now, but I will say a couple things. I see your calls. We will try to figure out how to squeeze them in some way, somehow. But hang in there with us, and we'll see what we can do. Let's see. I want to come to a quick text message. Someone said that just be a good politician. I'm giving you the edited version. It could care basically not what you look like. Just be good at legislation. I'm gonna be a good politician, and I want to be your politician. I want to be a good politician. This person is basically saying they're sick and tired of hearing politicians say, "I'm not a politician. I'm not a career politician." That's getting tired. Just say that you are. Once you enter the ring, you are a politician at that point. Just become a good politician. I like that. That comes from one of our listeners here. All right. Let's get this break in, guys. 773-763-9278 is the number. 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I'm Richard Chu. When we come back from this break, we'll be talking with the Democratic Chair of North Carolina, Anderson Clayton. We'll be right back.
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17: AP News, I'm Marcela Sanchez. The Israeli military is quietly but quickly building a miles-long earthen barrier across Gaza, separating the more than half of the strip it controls from the rest of the territory. When presented with the satellite images, Israel's military confirmed to the Associated Press that it has built a physical barrier in the area of the so-called yellow line. Neither U.S. Central Command nor the Board of Peace commented on the barrier. In other news, the AP's Lisa Dwyer reports that the Tate brothers are fighting extradition to the U.K. after their arrest over the weekend.
18: A lawyer for social media influencers Andrew and Tristan Tate, Joseph McBride, says that they will fight extradition to the United Kingdom, where the brothers are accused of rape and sex trafficking.
19: Because Andrew and Tristan are innocent, they've never done nothing wrong, they shouldn't be extradited for crimes they did not commit.
18: And insists that their arrest Saturday after visiting members of Congress in Washington is political.
19: There's no question about it.
18: Prosecutors in Britain say the new charges relate to four new victims in England and include rape, assault, trafficking, and offenses related to indecent images of a child and extreme pornography. The dual U.S. and British citizens were arrested in Romania in 2022, accused of participating in schemes to lure women for sexual exploitation. After that case stalled last year, they were allowed to leave Romania and flew to Florida. The brothers are now being held in federal detention. I'm Lisa Dwyer.
17: Tropical storm Berta has strengthened in the Gulf of Mexico and is moving slowly toward the Florida Panhandle and Alabama. Forecasters have issued a tropical storm warning from the Florida and Alabama border to the Jefferson and Plaquemines Parish line in Louisiana. World shares mostly gained and U.S. futures advanced. This is AP News. At a service for Nolan Wells, his parents, Christine and Elmore Wansley, described the Mississippi teenager as a gentle soul and a gifted athlete.
20: In a world that can often feel dark, be like Nolan. Be the light that brightens the lives of those around you.
21: I nicknamed you Mr. Cool Hands because it seemed like you was catching a touchdown every game.
22: Wells, who was black, was found dead off a barrier island 2 days after a July 4th boat trip with a group of white friends from high school.
23: Let every stone be rolled back.
22: Delivering the eulogy, the Reverend Al Sharpton offered a reward and called for a transparent investigation.
23: There are things erased from the phone. 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
25: From the Weatherology Weather Center, I'm meteorologist Jennifer Wojcicki. A few spotty rain showers early today, otherwise skies will become mostly sunny with a high into the mid-80s. Winds out of the northwest around 10 to 15 miles per hour, gusting as high as 25. For tonight, mostly cloudy skies develop with a low near 60. Wednesday, we'll see sunshine, a high of 72 degrees. And Thursday, plenty of blue skies and sun, a high of 76. That's your latest Chicago weather update. Currently, it's 75.
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0: All right, guys, welcome back to the show. Thanks for being with us. I'm Richard Chu, and yes, this is Chu's Views. Over the last almost a year's time, this young professional, and I say that respectfully, has kind of set the world on fire. And we've been able to be blessed to have her on the show a few times. And I made one statement, and the next thing you know, we're off doing a project together that I hope is one that we can do more of. Anderson Clayton is a chair of the North Carolina Democratic Party. And she's a lot more than that, guys. She has been a complete energizer to the party in the state, but in the region as well, and I dare say the rest of the country. Good morning, Anderson. Welcome back to Chu's Views.
29: Thanks for having us, Richard. Always good to be on here with y'all.
0: You know, I had a moment earlier where I was talking about something that's, I guess, I'll call it regional because it's not your state, but you are the neighboring state to South Carolina, and obviously, we're
29: you got my darling Graham this morning.
0: Come on now. I've hung out with you, so we don't have to do all the pretense here. Good Lord, Anderson, what are y'all thinking about this? I gotta ask you. You know how I am.
29: Look, I think that it is, of course, it was surprising, I believe, and I know that Annie Andrews, who's the nominee out there in South Carolina right now, is going to still continue to do everything that she is, making sure that she's meeting people where she is in communities, advocating as someone who is a pediatrician and someone that knows firsthand right now the cuts that are happening in Washington, D.C. are genuinely impacting the South more than any other region in the country. And I think that that she's going to be able to go up against anybody that they're going to put in that seat against her. But I know it's going to be a tough race. It always is, especially in South Carolina. And so if you all are feeling generous and y'all are watching everything going on, I hope you're giving a little money to the South Carolina Democratic Party today too, everybody.
0: It's true. I mean, this is one of those things, and it's why I briefly talked about it earlier, but it's not just that she is not qualified. That's the word that came to mind. Nepotism, I didn't think that really fit because he's passed away and he hasn't leaned on the scale to get her the quote unquote job. But political nepotism, maybe with Trump saying she should be the one. But at the end of the day, she's just not qualified. And we've got way too many people broadly in politics, but specifically the Republican Party, state officials as well as national, they're just not qualified to be in the role. And she, if anybody now, represents that probably more than anybody that's running in any race anywhere in the country. She is not qualified to be a U.S. senator in any state, period. So,
29: well, I don't think Donald Trump is qualified to be president, and unfortunately, that's where we are right now. And so I know that we got a lot to prove to voters throughout the country to make sure that they understand who's actually fighting for their best interest this year. And I think that a lot of folks are going to be coming to the table because they know that, I always say God rest his soul, but I'm like that Lindsey Graham was not doing anything to help the people of South Carolina while he was in Washington, D.C. when it comes to the people that were the most poor and the most impoverished and also the most helpless right now throughout that state and throughout our region of the country. And so I know that we've got a lot of work to do throughout both our states,
0: Well, let's talk about someone that has done the work in the past and is doing the work now. And that's former governor,
29: Roy Cooper. Roy Cooper.
0: Why did I get stuck? Former Governor Roy Cooper, who's running for U.S. Senate in your great state of North Carolina. How are things going, Anderson? And What can we be doing? What should we be doing from anywhere in the country that here's our conversation today?
29: Well, things are going so well in North Carolina that if you're listening to this from anywhere else, just know that Republicans are so afraid of voters in the state that they have decided that they are going to strip away voting locations off of college campuses and out of predominantly black communities across North Carolina, thanks to Republicans on our state board of elections that control it right now. And that was from the fact that our state legislature stripped that power away from a Democratic governor in our state just at the end of 2024 after they lost their supermajority in the state house in North Carolina after that election cycle. And so we're doing a lot of voter protection efforts on the ground right now. Guilford County, which is where Greensboro is, which is where I've got any Aggies that are listening to this right now, Aggie Pride, the University of North Carolina at A&T is really struggling because they know that they're going to be seeing their voting site potentially taken off of their campus today. A&T is the largest public HBCU in the entire country, and we are seeing Republicans at the Guilford County Board of Elections target those students. And so today at 2 p.m., we've got a meeting that we are all going to. The Board of Elections is going to be meeting, and they're going to be deciding whether or not they're going to strip that voting site off campus. But we know that Republicans control that board right now and are dead set on trying to do that across our state and have so already. So we're trying to make sure that we're educating students about getting out to the polls. And I also know that this is really going to shake up a lot of students on campus to make sure that they are energized to get out and vote this year because Republicans keep on trying to take it away from them.
0: And the other thing too that rides along with that, and thank you for presenting that to our listeners, Anderson, but also that the election officials are trying to, I don't want to say trying to, but they're kind of leaning into, because it's Republican run, leaning into this thing that Trump's trying to do with regard to the citizenship program and how they're trying to find some dots to connect that say that there are they're flagging registrations or something. Help us out with that.
29: I mean, in North Carolina, they obviously the Department of Justice and Homeland Security have requested almost every voter roll from every state in the country. The good news that I will tell folks is that North Carolina, unfortunately, thanks to Republicans since 2023, has had one of the strictest voter ID laws in the entire country. And so we are used to Republicans trying to figure out ways to keep people from voting in every way. And I think that that's exactly what we see right now at the federal level. You know, Donald Trump's just trying to subvert democracy, and he's trying to put a denial system in our elections, right? Because, you know, I think that everyone, our elections right now are safe. We need people to come out and vote, and I need folks to hear me when I say we cannot count any vote that is not cast, and so I need everyone to get to the polls. Donald Trump is trying to undermine our elections, though, and when he does that, he makes people think one thing: well, it's just not worth it. And a lot of folks right now think that about politics. And so we have got to be challenging that every step of the way, making sure that we tell folks every single vote matters in this state, in this country, right now against this president in these midterms. And so I hope nobody loses the faith. I know it feels like everything right now from Washington, D.C. coming down is trying to demoralize, to disengage, and to disenfranchise folks. But we have got to keep our spirits and our optimism high right now, because I have faith that this election is not going to turn out the way Donald Trump wants it to.
0: Well, you know, and Anderson, when you were talking just now, what was inspiring to me is that our listeners in Santa Monica, California, Seattle, Washington, you know, Portland, Maine, and Miami, Florida, and everything in between, I hope you guys heard the second part of what she said, not just in North Carolina, but throughout the entire country. You were spot on. That is the goal of this administration, is to depress the vote by having people think that their vote doesn't matter on a state, on a local level, on a state level, and on a federal level. That is their primary goal. And we've said phrases like this in the past. You and I have said them together and independently, that when we show up and show out, we win. And this is exactly where we are on every level when it comes to voting. So I'm glad you said that. I'm glad you zeroed in on that, because, you know, the trickery is clear. The game is to keep people from the polls, whether it be by depressing people's vote or desire to vote, as much as the day of elections, trying to, you know, have ICE there. Go ahead. Sorry.
29: Fear-mongering, right?
0: Fear-mongering.
29: Like,
0: yeah,
29: to your
0: you.
29: Point there, that's what that is, right? It's trying to tell people, oh, like, you're going to have a certain type of ID, and you don't have it to go to the polls, so you might as well not show up to vote. Oh, you don't know if you've got, if everything is correct, that your address matches your driver's license. If that's not the case, then you shouldn't go vote. Like, and people fall into that so often because of the fact that they don't know. And so I tell anybody listening to this, regardless of where you are across the country, get involved in your backyard right now. Get a voter registration form, get a clipboard, and everywhere you go, from the grocery store line to a church pew to a Friday night football game, I hope to God you are out there making sure that you're asking everybody around you, are you registered to vote? Do you have a plan to get out and vote this year? Because some of those conversations are the most uncomfortable ones to have with a stranger, but it leads to some very friendly moments later on, because people are thankful that you care about whether or not they know their rights this year. And that is so important for each and every single one of us to be doing right now. Wouldn't you think, Richard?
0: Absolutely. And one of the things I want to tell you, we're going to take a quick break. When we come back, I've got a clip I want to play. I want you to hear, this is coming from a woman in Texas regarding the SAVE Act. So we're going to take a quick break, Anderson. When we come back, we'll go right to that clip. We'll come back to you, because I want to get your thoughts on that. 773-763-9278 is the number. 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I'm Richard Chu. I'm talking with the Democratic Chair of the North Carolina Democratic Party, Anderson Clayton. We'll be right back.
1: This is WCPT telling you how you can shop blue. As the Donald Trump administration forces ICE to go out grabbing innocent civilians off the streets, it's just kind of ironic how MAGA and even ICE themselves enjoy eating in Mexican restaurants. So let's look at some of the biggest Mexican restaurant chains that support the Democratic Party. Del Taco and Taco Cabana. Now, Del Taco and Taco Cabana are both owned by Yadav Enterprises. The company itself does not donate to politics. However, their founder and CEO, Anil Yadav, only donates to Democrats. Taco Bueno. Taco Bueno is owned by Sun Holdings. Sun Holdings as a company does not give to politics, but their CEO does, and he's kind of varies. 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However, he has never donated a single cent to Donald Trump. So, MAGA, since you have a problem with undocumented immigrants but love eating their food, I have a solution. How about you go order a taco salad from Trump Tower? Don't worry. It's as authentic as your president's tan. This has been WCPT telling you how you can shop blue.
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2: Well, I got denied to get a new license here in Texas because I didn't have proof of my first marriage almost 18 years ago to prove that I went from my maiden name to his last name and kept it and then went to my new name that I've had for 12 years. Okay? Love that for me. They were like, well, do you have your first marriage certificate? No, ma'am. Why the f*** would I have that? Excuse my language. I'm a little peeved. Then she asked if I had my divorce papers to show that I was keeping my last name. She was like, well, why didn't you go back to your maiden name? Because I didn't want to change everything when I got divorced 18 years ago. This is insane. I've already had two real IDs in two other states. Why is this so difficult here? Okay. Anyway, rant's over.
0: Anderson. That's a woman who was denied

0: Carolina at this point? And more broadly, what are your observations? This is obviously tied to the SAVE Act.
1: Absolutely. I mean, as of right now, we have not heard, or at least I have not heard of some, well, we haven't had voting yet either. That's the other thing. I mean, we're trying to help make sure proactively on the ground, we're helping folks fix this as often as we possibly can. I mean, my voter protection team, Kat Lawson, is a phenomenal voter protection director and someone who is a former Duke University election law professor. And she has been rapidly on top of trying to make sure that we are over every single bit of this. But I mean, it is trying to make it harder for women to vote. And I think that right now we have got to be diligent about the fact that, again, this administration is just trying to make it harder and harder for people to vote versus helping enfranchise folks. And that is exactly what this party has done the entirety of the time, at least for me, that I've lived my life in the South, and also every other time before that, too. Like, Republicans are not interested in enfranchisement. They are only interested in picking their voters. And that goes from what we see with gerrymandering right now all across the South and all across the country, and also what we're seeing right now with things like the SAVE Act, and also what we're seeing with voter ID and trying to bring ICE into polling locations. I mean, all of it is trying to suppress a vote because they know how much this midterm turnout is going to be.
0: Meanwhile, they're not focusing on, in states like yours, getting a budget squared away. And then also let's talk about navigating some of the health outbreak with regard to the cyclosporine issue. Talk about what's happening there. I mean, how are you guys trying to, for lack of better words, tag the Republicans with the lack of administrative help that's needed to prevent this or to at least investigate it?
1: I mean, North Carolina was the last state in the entire country to pass a state budget. And we've got a citizen legislature, which means that, or a part-time legislature, right, which means that they're only supposed to be in session for a couple of months out of the year. And instead, Republicans have dragged out their short session as long as they possibly could because they did not, again, want to pass a state budget and give public employees in North Carolina, state employees, which make up about 1 million people in our state, including public school teachers, the raises that they deserved after they had just seen their health insurance premiums double thanks to Republicans in Raleigh and Republicans in Washington, D.C. also. And so really what we've been able to do is target approach to the folks that, in my opinion, are the public servants that do every single of the day-to-day work to make communities run all across our state and be able to talk to folks about how disrespectful the one job a state legislator has that they have been to the people of North Carolina right now. And I've got some great state legislative candidates, including people like Lindsay Prather, who's a former school teacher. She's out in Buncombe County, North Carolina. So anybody that's got relatives in Asheville, you give them a call today and you say, hey, make sure you're voting for Lindsay Prather. And then also looking at people like Dante Pittman, who's out in Wilson County, North Carolina, one of my youngest state legislators that I got. And he's actually out in Arkansas right now doing drills because he is also a National Guardsman. And so Dante understands better than anybody exactly what this administration is doing right now by sending us into forever wars and not actually having the interest of people that wear that military uniform.
0: One of the things that a lot of people don't know is that, you know, how coastal North Carolina is. A lot of times I think people think of North Carolina and they see it as more landlocked, but it's coastal. And as a result of that, or I shouldn't say as a result, but as part of that, you've been dealing with some issues when it comes to the hurricane recovery in line with the state budget. And yet you're still, you know, there's this standoff that just the Republicans are not providing the leadership. Governor Stein is doing everything he can do, but we've still got this stalemate because Republicans in your state legislature aren't getting the work done to take care of the shorelines and the hurricane recovery. Talk a little bit about that if you can.
1: Yeah, Hurricane Helene was the worst natural disaster. And North Carolina is got coastal sides to it. But Hurricane Helene proved that climate change does not care where you live in the state of North Carolina or in the entire country, but it'll come for you anywhere. Because Hurricane Helene was a natural disaster that ravaged 35 counties throughout western North Carolina. It was the worst natural disaster they had seen come through that region of the state and ended up putting about 12 feet of water in people's homes. And it was horrific, and they are still waiting on the federal government to give about $60 billion worth of economic investment and also homes to be fixed in western North Carolina right now. There's a documentary called Scars on the Mountain that's coming out on in August, and we're going out to be able to make sure that in Burnsville, North Carolina, because it's going to showcase the people

0: people that are still waiting on help from the federal government out there. And honestly, people had time to make a documentary before the federal government came in to help them fix their houses. And so I feel like that's all you need to know about what's going on in Western North Carolina too right now. And the fact is that our governor has tried every step of the way to beg Donald Trump and FEMA and everyone else to help folks out there. And he is out there almost every single weekend right now trying to make sure that he is highlighting and not letting people forget about Western North Carolina. Because if you are calling in right now from Appalachia, anywhere in it, you know that Appalachia is one of the regions of this country that has been the most forgotten about, but also the most exploited. And folks right now are just pissed off at the fact that federal aid has not come into that part of the state. And we've got a really amazing congressional candidate out in Western North Carolina that's running against the Republican incumbent, Chuck Edwards. His name is Jamie Ager. Jamie Ager is a farmer at Hickory Nut Gap Farm, which is one of the only regenerative agricultural farms in North Carolina in the western part of the state. And he is really focused on making sure that Hurricane Helene recovery is given in full to the folks that are out there right now. And so if you're anywhere or you got any family that live in the western part of the state of North Carolina, make sure that they're going out and they know the name Jamie Ager and that folks are coming out to vote for him this year, because Chuck Edwards has sat his ass in Washington, D.C. and done absolutely nothing, to be honest with y'all.
1: Yeah, well, that's what we're looking for. And I'm just sitting here with this big smile, because you guys that are listening anywhere in the country, you haven't had it. You've heard Anderson on the show a number of times, but you haven't had the chance to see her or meet her. If you haven't had a chance to meet her face to face, everything that you're hearing in terms of her energy and her fire, it's as real as water. I saw it up close and personal, and she's about a half a minute big in terms of physical stature, but she brings the heat and the energy to every meeting that she's been a part of. And the folks in North Carolina are blessed to have you as their chair. Anderson, let folks know as we wrap up how, again, they can find you, how they can get involved in what's happening there in the state, whether they're in the state physically and can vote or they're across the country. I want to make sure that I do my part to connect people to what you are doing there in the great state of North Carolina. Wrap us up real quick.
0: I was going to say, I am on every social media possible. So is the North Carolina Democratic Party. Give us a follow at Andy Breeze or NC Democrats. We would love to have y'all follow along. Sign up to get on our website and volunteer. If you're somebody who's like, I'm not on social media, Anderson, that's okay. We'll send you an email and just let you know what's going on in the state at ncdp.org. But we are so excited because North Carolina, we're going to deliver a U.S. Senate seat this year for the country, and we're going to hold a Supreme Court seat with Anita Earls and make sure that we're on the pathway to take back our state Supreme Court so that we can do what Wisconsin is going to do this year. Shout out to my neighboring state to the north, and that, well, not neighboring in that sense, but my state to the north, you know, my sister state and the Supreme Court races, but just making sure Wisconsin is going to be able to hopefully have a Democratic trifecta this year because they flipped their state Supreme Court, and we want to make sure that we're on that same trajectory to do it. So Justice Anita Earls, everybody know her name too if you're in North Carolina right now and you're voting this year, but even if you're not, she is a national name to know, in my opinion.
1: Absolutely. Anderson, it's always great to have you on. I'm glad you're doing well. I know you've been accumulating the travel miles because you've been all over the place. Great segment that you did with Jonathan Capehart on MS Now. So keep the hard work up. We got your back way up here in Chicago. I think you know that by now. And everywhere else in the country, because you're one of the leaders and voices that we need in this time. So thank you so much for that.
0: Thank you, Richard Chu. We really appreciate y'all.
1: All right. Talk to you soon. Be safe.
0: Thank you.
1: All right. Bye-bye. There you go, guys. That energy is real. I sat next to it for 2.5 hours when I went down to North Carolina back in March. We had our fireside chat. The point that many of the points that she made are strong, all of them, in fact. But one of the ones that I want to lean into before we go to this break is I say it all the time, and I say it because I mean it. What happens in state politics, state elections, is more important now than ever before. In terms of our national politics, what's going on in North Carolina with the Republicans is a travesty. It just is. Our next guest, when we come back from the break, Senator Caitlin Dre will tell you the same thing. It is a travesty that Republicans are in that much power and they keep doing the same thing over and over again. But Anderson is of the voice that on a national, on a state level, we're going to have impact, and we're going to have an impact on the national level if we communicate, if we reach out, if we know how to find people. I'm telling you, that's what they're looking for down there. I talked to Pastor James Galyard, as you know, he's been on the show a few times, and he said that folks from all over the country are reaching out to get involved in his campaign for a state Senate seat. That's how important it is. Let's take a quick break, y'all. 773-763-9278 is the number. 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I'm Richard Chu. When we come back, Senator Caitlin Dre will be with us. We'll be right back.
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7: From the Weatherology Weather Center, I'm meteorologist Jennifer Wojcicki. A few spotty rain showers early today. Otherwise, skies will become mostly sunny with a high into the mid-80s. Winds out of the northwest around 10 to 15 miles per hour, gusting as high as 25. For tonight, mostly cloudy skies develop with a low near 60. Wednesday, we'll see sunshine, a high of 72 degrees. And Thursday, plenty of blue skies and sun, a high of 76. That's your latest Chicago weather update. Currently, it's 75.
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1: All right, guys, welcome back to Choose Views. If you are just tuning in, I'm Richard Chu. Thanks to Anderson Clayton from North Carolina for being with us. She is a powerhouse voice, and we got another powerhouse voice who last summer decided that it was time to jump off the sidelines. I say she's much more than an average mom, and she by all means is above average a leader. But I first have to give her a little bit of respect in terms of the courage it took for her to take on and win this seat in Iowa, and then to do what so many people have to deal with, and that's a public health issue or personal health issue that became public. So Senator Caitlin Dre is with us this morning from Iowa, and I just want to give you all the love and support and energy from the big old Windy City, your neighboring state, to let you know, Senator, we got your back, and anything you need from us, you know that we're here for you. But welcome back to Choose Views.
8: It is a pleasure to be here. Thank you so much for having me and for all the warmest welcome.
1: Absolutely.
8: In the morning.
1: Absolutely. Yeah, it's early. I know. It's early, even though it's, you know, Here we are. Senator Dre, I mean, listen, we were so excited last summer when you decided to step into the political ring, if you will, and you got it done. And we just were pulling for you and really are happy with you having been elected, having been sworn in, and now leading. Just give us an update on what 2026 has been like for you. And then we'll get into a couple of specific things that are going on there in the state of Iowa.
8: Yeah, you mentioned a personal health situation that became public. I chose that. I was elected in August of 25 and sworn in September. The day after Christmas, I was diagnosed with uterine cancer after about a year of going back and forth with my GP. And I had irregular periods, which is pretty normal for, it's common. It's not normal. It's pretty common for women my age to have cycle changes. And I wanted to figure out what that was. And I got the news the day after Christmas and said, well, of course, because the rest of my life is absurd. So why not add this level of, you know, personal concern and chaos, quite honestly, into the mix. And then a month later, about 3 weeks after the session started, I had a hysterectomy and was back to work on the Senate floor a week later. And I am so pleased and grateful to report that I have a clean bill of health. I just need to do follow-ups. I didn't have to do any chemo or radiation or anything, but it really crystallized for me that the reality of cancer in Iowa had hit home very closely, obviously, and my family has a predisposition, but I also had the supports and the financial stability and the time off of work to do what I needed to do. And that is the exception in Iowa and not the rule. And to me, that's unconscionable when we have a rising cancer rate and don't have the supports in place for folks to deal with that. And so it was very fortifying, right, to talk about that from the Senate floor and have, you know, effectively the whole state saying, like, we hope you're okay, and we understand what that feels like. We know what you're going through, and thank you for speaking up, because my sister or my mom or me, I have felt those same things. And to be able to come back a week later and just say, I'm good, and I'm here to work, and I'm also here to continue raising this issue, I think was encouraging for a lot of my constituents as well, just to feel seen and understood in that way.
1: Well, I can tell you from my vantage point of this, it was encouraging and inspiring to all of us to handle it the way that you did, but to also not run from it and recognize what you just said a moment ago, which is so accurate, that the systems that are in place to help you sustain and get through this should be something that's like, it should be for everybody. No questions asked. And so I think that's why some could say that, you know, how the universe moves. You were the right person in this moment, in this particular seat, in this particular time, to talk about an issue that's an issue that Iowans are dealing with and have been for a while. Some of it's and where it's coming from, whether it's environmental, whatever the case may be, or historical in terms of our genealogy, we still have to take care of it. And we need to be better prepared for when it happens. And it doesn't have to be as destructive as it has been for so many people that are improperly uninsured and all the rest. So, again, I sincerely thank you for taking the lead in this conversation and helping other Iowans and folks throughout the country know that if we do this the right way, when it comes to our coverage for folks, we can save a lot more lives. That's important.
8: Yeah. And unfortunately, healthcare costs are one of the things that I'm hearing frustrations about right now. We're also in a public comment period in the state of Iowa about insurance rates increasing for a number of our providers. And we have a current majority in Iowa that says, you know, we're going to pass an HMO tax increase, but we don't think that the insurance companies are going to pass that on to consumers. And we had testimony from the insurance companies that said, yes, we absolutely will pass a tax increase on. And part of that tax increase was born because we have a budget crisis in our state. And it was one way that the current majority was trying to fill the hole. And we said up, right, left, and center that this will go to consumers. This will raise their prices. And now we are seeing that being borne out in higher premiums for families only a couple of months later. And people are just, they're beyond frustrated. And they also are feeling quite hopeless when it comes to being able to afford a good life right now.
1: And then unfortunately, the juxtaposition of this, Senator, is that Iowa has the near the highest, if not the highest, or fastest growing rate of new cancer diagnosis in the country. Yeah. Am I right about that?
8: Yeah. So second highest rate overall, fastest rate of new cancers. And we're behind only Kentucky, who can trace their rates directly to mining and coal production, right? And because of a variety of factors in Iowa, it's not as clear for us. But we haven't done enough to figure out what the environmental factors are. You know, our governor said that we have a drinking problem in Iowa, and Wisconsin said, hold my beer. Wisconsin outdrinks us, right, mm-hmm. in terms of binge drinking. And that's not a badge of honor, right?
1: And you're also not denigrating. You're just stating a material
8: exactly.
1: fact.
8: Like, those are just facts. Yeah. But to say that it's only due to our love of Bush Light or, you know, only due to genealogical factors, it's all dismissing a variety of different things that could be to blame. And we have not done enough to study and diagnose what's going on with our environment to figure out what's causing our cancer rates.
1: Well, and it's also, unfortunately, you've got the bad side of the trifecta in the state of Iowa when you don't have the governor's mansion, you don't have the secretary of state, the AG, or control of either of the two chambers. It just makes it worse because they're not going to take responsibility because we criticize Democrats sometimes for taking money from different groups. We get that. We understand that. But when you have a state where every decision making body is controlled by the Republican Party and they're getting money from big corporations that are blocking investigation into how are nitrates and pesticides and all of that as part of the causation in the state, when those things are not being investigated and they're being blocked by those folks in power, that's a problem. So this is another reason, and I know you know this because you're there and you're dealing with it every day, why we need to have more Senator Caitlin Dres on point to address these things, because Republicans aren't fighting it at all. And they're, in fact, they're blocking what so many great Democrats like you are trying to do in the state. Talk a little bit about the relationship that is there with regard to the state legislature. I don't want to say, are you guys getting along, but how are you voices that are there not walking in each day with a sledgehammer, which I would be bringing. I'd drag one in and say, okay, let's go to work, y'all. But talk to us.
8: It's really interesting because when I'm knocking on people's doors, you know, we're talking to a wide variety of voters. And I stood in someone's living room on Sunday and had a probably 20-minute conversation with them about how nervous and frustrated they were, about how they don't feel like things are getting easier or better for them. And it was 20 minutes before they said, are you a Democrat or a Republican? And I said, I'm a Democrat. And they were like, really? Like, they were blown away. They're like, I didn't think that I could have a conversation with a Democrat. And I was like, oh, no, I'm, you know. And it was like, here are some community resources. You know, she's struggling with a tough medical diagnosis and needed help with some transportation and different things. I said, okay, here's a number you can call for, you know, help understanding your insurance premiums and what you can do to get different Medicare situations. Here's a number you can call for transportation to your doctor's appointments. And she was so grateful. they followed me out of the neighborhood because they were my last door. And so they like came up behind me as I was leaving the neighborhood and they pulled up next and she goes, "I'm so sorry. I forgot to ask. Are you cancer free now?" Mm-hmm. And I was like, "I am." And she was so like, we had just such this beautiful connection, but I had said that right now in Iowa, we're at a place where the best idea in the room is not winning because we have just been shut out of the conversation. Mm-hmm. And it's really frustrating, right? We had multiple discussions about how that bill's not going to come up because it was sponsored by a Democrat in the House. And so it won't see the light of day in the Iowa Senate. And
1: wow.
8: There were a lot of discussions about how, well, that doesn't have 26 Republican votes, so it'll never come up. And they wouldn't come to us and say, "We think this is a good policy idea. We think this is necessary or beneficial or you know, important to a majority of Iowans." Mm-hmm. We were just kind of shut out of those conversations. And as I'm talking to people, you know, in Iowa, we have kind of a once in a generation opportunity, right? Open governor's race, open U.S. Senate seat. We have, you know, four competitive congressional races, and we have a ton of state legislature opportunities. And, you know, we talk about up ballot, down ballot, who's helping whom and how does that all work? But really, we just want to be competitive across so that we can be having more productive conversations so that the best idea in the room can come up and help improve Iowans' lives, because we're not at that position right now. And I've asked a lot of folks who are either undecided or maybe more right than I am. I just say, "Are you happy with how things are going right now?" Mm-hmm. And every single answer is no. I'm nervous for my kids. I'm nervous for my livelihood. You know, I'm close to retirement, but I'm scared about what happens when I stop working. Will I be able to continue to afford the things that I need to live in dignity in retirement?
1: Right.
8: And there's just this general kind of sense of unease amongst people right now. And when you start to talk about it, they can drill down. But a lot of people are just like, we're just white knuckling and can't really name what the thing is until you start to talk about it. And to go back to your question, it really is just a matter of, we have a majority party in Iowa right now who is beholden to corporate donors, who are subjecting Iowans to really bad ideas from out of the state, quite honestly. Yeah. You know, this idea that eliminating the income tax is going to somehow solve all of our budget problems, when in reality we know when the wealthy pay their fair share that we all have a better life.
1: There's more money in that bucket than in changing. Let's take a quick break, Senator. And when we come back, I want to talk more about Iowa. Is it changing and where we are with these numbers in terms of the seats? Because I've been trying to pay attention to that a little bit. Let's take a quick break. The number is 773-763-9278. 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I'm Richard Chu. We're talking with Iowa State Senator Caitlin Dre. We'll be right back.
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1: All right, guys, welcome back to Choose Views. I'm Richard Chu. If you're just tuning in, and we're talking with Iowa Senator, State Senator Caitlin Dre. So, Senator, Iowa has a lot going on a state level and a federal level. You guys were able to sort of hold off or break the supermajority, not only with your win, but why am I drawing a blank on the other seat that you guys grabbed, but special elections. Oh.
8: Yeah, State Senator Mike Zimmer.
1: That's right.
8: In, I think it's District 35. 35. I don't know our numbers.
1: Yeah, yeah. That's all right. You know where the office is. That's what matters. So talk to us about the move or the moves that could be happening if we pick off these federal seats in terms of congressional seats and the Senate possibility and or the governor's race.
8: I think, you know, I kind of alluded to this in the first segment. We have a once in a generation opportunity, and Representative Josh Turk will be the first one to point that out. He is an incredible legislator. He's an incredible, you know, Senate candidate. I'm really excited to see what happens with him. You know, he has the most interesting life story. And I, you know, I won't go into that. I'm a fan. I was a fan before I was a colleague. And so, you know, between Representative Turek and Rob Sand as our Democratic governor candidate, we have four really dynamic congressional candidates across the state. And if we flip Iowa, we take back the House, right?
1: Yeah.
8: And that's pretty impactful. And I think when we talk about the enthusiasm that's on the ground right now, we're running the strongest ground game that we've had for at least the last decade, potentially longer. And people, I think, are, like I said, generally unenthused with how things are going in our state right now and are ready to do something different. And it wasn't that long ago that Iowa was purple, right?
1: Mm-hmm.
8: And I think Trump and that brand of Republicans really capitalized on that feeling of unease, that feeling of anxiety that people are having right now about their economic reality. And now that some of the threads are fraying, I think in that coalition,
1: mm-hmm.
8: there is a willingness to do something different and to say, like, I am still feeling these frustrations, but clearly this was not the solution to my feelings of unease. And talking to as many voters as we possibly can, which is, you know, I'm working on writing notes as I'm as I'm on breaks here with my door lit. That's really, honestly, that's where I get charged up, and I think that's where we make the most change. And so, having that massive coordinated ground game is going to be really, really important. And it's also kind of that social proof too, where it's like, oh, I talked to somebody who was, you know, voting XYZ, and they didn't make it seem so bad, and so maybe I can do that too.
1: Mm-hmm.
8: And so we're trying to talk to as many people as we can.
1: The story you told about being in the living room for a period of time and the person then asked mm-hmm. you know, where you sit politically, I think that's, well, I'm going to ask the question differently. Are you seeing that is more of the movement, more of the wave, where a state that was, to your point, purple for a long time, that moved red, is now oscillating and saying, you know, we didn't get it right for whatever reason, whatever we thought we were believing or hearing. But are you genuinely seeing that there are folks who may have moved from purple to red that are looking at it and saying, it's on us at the end of the day. We voted for whatever we thought we were voting for. And are they open enough, Senator, to say, we need to move in a direction and give this other group a chance because what we've got isn't working? Are they really there, do you believe?
8: I I don't know that there's necessarily that, like, I caused this or, like, I voted for this.
1: Mm-hmm.
8: Because that's it's hard to admit, right? It's hard to admit that what you believe and maybe this personality or this this team that you've wrapped yourself in for the last 10 years isn't what you wanted. And so it's maybe less of a realization of this was my vote or, you know, this person that I believed in isn't exactly what I wanted.
1: Right.
8: And more of a willingness for those of us who are already in the tent to say, yep, we're going to disagree on 1 out of 10 things, but those other 9, we're going to figure out together. Mm-hmm. And whether it's reproductive care, it's public school funding, where we've got students who are being turned away from private school because they have different needs than a you know, neurotypical student. It's our water, right? It's all of these things. It's wages have been stagnant. We have our minimum wage hasn't changed since I was in high school, which is longer than I would like to admit ago, right? And people are frustrated with that. And so when you present it with the caveat of, like, do you feel like things are going well right now, or mm-hmm. what's hard for you right now? And someone can say, you know, I'm nervous about being able to afford going to the doctor. And I can draw a straight line from a floor debate that I had about a health insurance tax increase for insurance companies directly to your premiums. People can start to connect those dots. And when we talk about healthcare, right, we have removed $1 trillion from our healthcare economy through cuts to Medicaid. And that will be devastating whether people utilize Medicaid or not. And so starting to connect those dots and saying, like, yep, you can sit with me. I'm going to answer your questions. I'm not going to judge you. You know, I had a guy, he wanted to talk about every right wing talking point that he's heard over the course of the last 4 years, right? 10 mm-hmm. years, whatever it was. He's like, I want to understand about the border. I want to know about, you know, EBT fraud and who's, you know, they're popping out babies left and right because they mm-hmm. need more benefits. Mm-hmm. And I just looked at him and I said, can I frame it for you in a different way? How desperate do you think someone has to be that having another child is the solution to their problems?
1: Mm.
8: And he sat with that for a second and said, okay. And I said, even if there is 10% fraud in this system, which there is not, right? We know that that's not true.
1: Right.
8: That means that 90% of people who are utilizing these services and using those benefits are in dire need, and those kids deserve to eat. And I'm going to feed 90% of kids before I'm going to worry about this 10% over here. And it really, I think that started to resonate. I'm hopeful that that conversation will stick with him. You know, this was a different family in that same neighborhood.
1: Yeah.
8: I stood in their kitchen for probably 15 minutes. My campaign folks get upset because I'm a very slow canvasser because I'm real chatty. And so they're like, okay, we got to move on. But I'm like, no, we're getting somewhere here. Like,
1: it's effectiveness.
8: I'm going to work. Exactly.
1: It's effectiveness.
8: It's that deep canvassing. Yeah.
1: I hear you. I mean, listen, I talk every morning for 2 hours, so I completely.
8: Do you want to come knock doors?
1: You know what? Don't you know what? Don't put me in that space, because my wife will be. Yeah, you need to go and help her knock on some doors. And you know what? Maybe we need to have that conversation offline, because, you know, I'm that guy. I'm that guy. So if you're offering an invitation for me to come out to Iowa and walk some doors with you, maybe that's what I should probably do.
8: Any day of the week. And I mean that because we're knocking every day.
1: Gotcha.
8: And that's that social proof, right? That's how we make changes. When somebody shows up at your door and said, I see you and I understand what you're going through, and here's maybe one solution. And I think that's the other thing, right? Is we have to stop promising people that this will solve all of their problems.
1: Right.
8: But that they can come along with us and say, like, this vote will help move things. And this election can maybe change something. And this is a way for you to take back some power in your life.
1: How can folks find you, Senator Dre? How can they get involved in your campaign?
8: Well, when you're ready to sign up to do a Shift of Doors, you can go to drayforiowa.com and scroll down to the volunteer section. Otherwise, you can find me, Dre for Iowa, on Facebook, Caitlin Dre on Instagram. And I am insufferably online. This will probably make the highlight reel for today. I'm doing some content creation today.
1: There you go.
8: So you might see
1: there you go.
8: Choose views on Instagram.
1: Cool. Caitlin, Senator Caitlin Dre, thanks for hanging out with us this morning. We appreciate all your hard work. We'll talk to you soon, and I might be flying into Des Moines.
8: Can't wait.
1: All right.
8: I'll see you then.
1: Be well. Talk to you soon. All right, guys, we got to wrap it up. 773-763-9270 is a number as well. Always stay tuned for the Stephanie Miller Show. Take a deep breath and make your life count. We will see you tomorrow.

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5: AP News, I'm Marcela Sanchez. A federal appeals court has rejected a request by Joe Biden to block the release of audio recordings and transcripts of his interviews with a memoir ghostwriter before he was elected president. The court suspended its decision until August 3rd to give Biden more time to consider another appeal. The panel's 2-1 ruling found there is a substantial public interest in disclosing the material, noting that redactions to the recordings would help protect Biden's privacy. AP correspondent Haya Penjwani reports on President Trump's ongoing battle with New York Times journalists.
6: Officials are looking to acquire phone records of New York Times journalists in an effort to unmask sources. A court document says President Donald Trump's administration sought New York Times journalists' phone records and even those of some of their relatives in an attempt to unmask the confidential sources of the reporters. They'd written about Trump's Qatari-gifted Air Force One jet. The motion reveals more expansive attempts by Trump's Republican administration than previously known to compel the identity of sources. The Justice Department justifies the original subpoenas by saying reporters are not the targets. Those leaking classified information are. Haya Penjwani, Washington.
5: Tropical storm Berta has strengthened in the Gulf of Mexico and is moving slowly toward the Florida Panhandle and Alabama. Forecasters have issued a tropical storm warning from the Florida and Alabama border to the Jefferson and Plaquemines Parish Line in Louisiana. The UK's new Prime Minister, Andy Burnham, gathered his cabinet for its first meeting today and vowed to take a one-team approach despite purging allies of predecessor Keir Starmer from the government. Wall Street pointed higher before the opening bell. More stories at apnews.com. This is AP News.
7: AP Sports, I'm Mike Hempen. Spain's World Cup winning soccer team has returned home to an estimated crowd of almost 2 million. The players and their coaching staff met with the country's royals and then the prime minister. The team then boarded an open-top bus for a raucous parade through Madrid. FIFA has opened an investigation into the scuffle that involves several players after Spain's win over Argentina. The Boston Red Sox have won 14 straight games. They beat the Orioles 6-5 Monday night. With one more win, they will match the franchise record set in 1946. The Guardians hit 7 home runs in a 13-4 win over Minnesota. The bench has cleared in New York last night in the Yankees' 8-5 win over the Pirates. Pirates reliever Dennis Santana yelled at Jose Caballero for taking too long to get ready in the batter's box, triggering a heated altercation. I'm Mike Hempen, AP Sports.
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9: From the Weatherology Weather Center, I'm meteorologist Jennifer Wojcicki. A few spotty rain showers early today, otherwise skies will become mostly sunny with a high into the mid-80s. Winds out of the northwest around 10 to 15 miles per hour, gusting as high as 25. For tonight, mostly cloudy skies develop with a low near 60. Wednesday, we'll see sunshine, a high of 72 degrees. And Thursday, plenty of blue skies and sun, a high of 76. That's your latest Chicago weather update. Currently, it's 76.
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19: 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Mm-hmm. 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

0: Congrats to World Cup champions Spain, España, clearly the best team in this year's tournament, and they celebrated receiving the World Cup trophy with a trophy hoist, which is traditionally, it's a moment that is shared really only by the players, a special moment that is only for the players. It is really just, what the f*** are you doing on the stage? It's for the players. God damn! Why must everything be tainted by the overinflated ego of Cankles Muldoon? Why? Why?
1: Oh my God, he looks so pathetic. Oh, I need backup right away. Oh, yeah. Yeah, Jody, come here.
2: Jody,
1: you're going to be complicit in crimes against humanity.
3: I wasn't
4: we're gonna
3: here.
4: Have a discussion today.
3: I wasn't here.
1: Ew.
4: You listened yesterday. You're complicit.
3: I didn't listen to all of hour three.
1: Yeah, you didn't cancel us halfway through a sentence that you didn't agree with because something. Hi, everybody. Welcome to We Hate Everyone Day. At least I do. Chris was in my head, Jody, all last night going, don't engage on social media. Don't.
3: Why did you?
1: I'm like one of my dogs. I come in all covered in like, Chris is like, what did you get into yesterday?
4: Uh-huh.
1: Like,
3: did you eat avocados again?
1: I got feces in my hair.
4: How many responses did you do yesterday?
3: Too many.
1: Okay, well, Chris, it'll be good for your booking information. Apparently, we're not allowed to have any more Jewish people on the show. Unless they are sufficiently anti-Israel, and we are also responsible for everything anyone has ever said, even not on this show, just on their own shows or on social media. We're expected to know everything they've ever said and to, not platform that. And also, am I reviewing correctly? I am an anti-Muslim bigot because Cliff Schechter doesn't like a primary candidate in Michigan that I don't know anything about.
4: We don't live in Michigan.
1: Expressed his opinion.
4: About, which he's allowed to do because we're
1: right. I don't.
4: A talk
3: you're an
4: show.
3: Opinion okay. talk show.
1: Yes, Chris. I'm sorry. I felt the need to.
4: You responded.
1: Okay. Yes. Yeah. Wow. Our dearly beloved and dead Jim Ward got dragged into this and also insulted.
4: Long-time Boy Scout.
1: Yeah. I hope him being dead is enough cancellation for y'all because he made a joke 20 years ago that people thought that I cited because I.
4: Oh, he just died earlier this year.
1: Mm-hmm.
4: Yeah.
1: Mm-hmm.
4: Mm-hmm.
3: Yeah. Yeah, he did.
1: Mm-hmm. Yeah.
3: Yep.
1: Okay, where would you to start? I think the only opinion I expressed was that I liked Mallory McMorrow.
3: Mm-hmm. Yeah.
1: You know, because I know her, and she's been on the show, and I met her at a fundraiser here, and she was such a strong... we just like fighters. I don't care who wins. I am literally vote blue no matter who. She was a real fighter in the Michigan Senate. She was a great ally for us gay people.
3: Absolutely.
1: I thought she was a very strong... You know, again, they didn't choose her, so okay.
3: Right.
1: Like I said, if El Sayed wins, great. I don't get a vote. I love Jasmine Crockett because I know her and she's been on the show.
3: And you kissed her feet.
1: I did, indeed. It might be a little too much love.
4: That was a little too much.
1: A little too much love.
3: There are photos. There's photographic evidence.
1: Great. I've said how many nice things have I said about Mayor Mamdani?
3: Yeah.
1: A million. I'm like, I don't care what the label is for somebody. I think Cliff was mentioning one of the Democratic Socialist candidates that he endorsed that won. I don't know everything every candidate's ever said. Like, Cliff had an opinion about...
4: There are a million races across the country. We can't be expected to know about every single one.
1: America, let Chris and I explain this show to you. And Jody knows, too. This is an endless news cycle. We can't be expected to have done opposition research on every candidate in every primary in every state in the country. I don't know what everybody said, and you, whatever, said your guest said something good or bad about that person. And also, okay, so where do we start, Chris?
4: We don't censor guests.
1: No, first of all, I don't know what they're going to say.
4: No, and
3: not.
4: We don't tell them what they can't say beforehand.
1: And I can't push back on every single thing every guest says, or no one will ever come on this show.
4: Right.
1: Right? It's like, okay. Let's see. Blah, blah, blah. Let's see. Where is... Also, Chris, you'll be surprised to know a lot of misinformation. I just felt the need to correct things that were said that were not... at all said.
4: Oh, God, what? Okay.
3: Oh,
4: what,
3: no.
4: Oh, dear. Oh, God.
3: I don't know how to help her.
4: Yeah.
3: I don't know how to help you.
1: Let's see. Let's just start. Let's see. Where are we? Cliff is an Islamophobe. Hey, if you want to platform bigots, that's on you. Someone else said Schechter claims Al-Sayed is a rapist. No.
4: No.
1: He said no such thing. We were talking about Graham Plattner, I think, and I was saying I loved his progressive ideas. I loved his affordability stuff. There's got to be people like that that don't have those kind of allegations.
3: Absolutely.
1: So he in no way said... claiming people of color are rapists has a very specific political genealogy in the U.S., and Stephanie has completely embraced that. That lynch law liberalism is just fascism.
4: Yeah, because that's all you talk about all day long.
1: So what? I didn't platform it because he didn't say Al-Sayed is a... Okay, you platformed a bigot who claims Al-Sayed is a rapist and a jihadist, and you continue to defend it. Again, Cliff said no such things. He said
4: he
1: was not a fan. He thought some things
4: he said
1: were anti-Semitic. I don't. The other thing, I guess it was because he said he's not a practicing physician. I don't even care about that.
3: Neither.
1: He is a doctor, he has a medical degree, but I get it that he, you know, some people felt he was misrepresenting that he was a active physician when he's never
3: MD,
1: practiced.
3: So.
1: But who cares?
4: Well, I mean, you know, wasn't there someone that Trump nominated for Surgeon General that wasn't a doctor?
1: Right. I don't care. I don't care about that. Okay.
4: Yeah.
1: Oh, and then, Alfred McMorrow got thrown in there. Nicole says McMorrow is an Islamophobe.
3: Oh.
1: Wow, nobody came out of this unscathed, people. Let's see. Oh, Cecile, I believe, started this. Embarrassing you would platform this kind of anti-Muslim bigotry by Cliff Schechter, but not surprising given you still maintain the IDF doesn't target civilians and only Bibi is the problem. Okay, so that's something I said last week in a conversation with Dana Goldberg, who apparently is also canceled, because I said...
4: Cecile's a crazy person.
1: Okay, don't start it again. I didn't say that, Cecile, he did.
3: Sam and I are just going to be quiet.
4: She has voices in her head that are telling her things that are untrue.
1: Okay.
4: That is crazy.
1: I have said many times what is going on in Gaza is an atrocity, Jody.
3: Right?
1: It's a genocide. That Bibi Netanyahu is a war criminal. Mm-hmm. What I said is I get their position. I think what I was trying to say is their position is they don't specifically target civilians. Chris, as you said, that being said, they've killed an awful lot
4: of
1: them. So you can understand.
4: 000, yes. So it looks like
1: and
4: that they're
1: I get
4: targeting
1: that Hamas
4: civilians.
1: Embed. This is why this is such a controversial subject, because Hamas does embed civilians. They were just talking about what Hamas's whole strategy is to kill civilians. What? Anyway, it doesn't matter because they're achieving the same thing. They're both killing a lot of civilians, and it's awful, all of it. Okay. Yes. Oh, Cecile followed up. Thank you. Oh. She's extremely comfortable with anti-Muslim bigotry and still maintains the idea.
4: Again, Cecile is a crazy person with voices in her head telling her things that are not true.
1: Oh, no, wait. We're just getting warmed up. Hold on.
2: I don't know what to do.
1: Okay, she said that I've been...
4: I don't care.
1: I believe we were the strongest voices against the Muslim ban and Donald Trump's anti-Muslim bigotry. I don't know. Ask my friend Dino Badala if he thinks I'm an anti-Muslim bigot. Holy cow. Jody,
4: we're still drawn into this Iran war because of Bibi Netanyahu.
1: I am not only responsible for everything Cliff Schechter or Danny Goldberg or any guest on the show says in any platform at any time that I'm not in control of, but also I am responsible for a joke that Jim Ward told
4: 20 years ago.
1: 20 years ago, correct.
4: What joke was that?
1: I am a...
4: Do you remember?
1: Well, because I was like, what is she talking about? Because she's like, oh, she's been engaging in those anti-Muslim jokes, blah, blah, blah. And I was like, oh, okay. I think you're referring to Jim Ward used to make a joke about we need to airlift everything with a vagina out of Afghanistan, even the goats.
4: Yes.
1: Sam laughed. Anyone with a sense of humor knows that that is a pro-feminist statement.
4: Yes.
1: He's not an Jim Ward was not an Islamophobe. Like, he didn't... They're like, oh, what's funny about Muslims being goat f***ers? I'm like,
4: that's not what that joke is.
3: It's not.
1: Okay. Doug chimed in about dearly beloved deceased Jim Ward. Mm-hmm. He was a misogynist and a racist, Stephanie. It doesn't matter if you laughed with him. Wow. Well, that's nice about someone that can't defend themselves because they are...
4: maybe a few less Kim Jong-un jokes.
1: All right, maybe that part.
4: Oh, yeah, okay.
1: Standards were different.
3: Don't watch some shows from the 60s.
1: Yeah. He was if you knew Jim Ward, was a master impressionist.
4: He was.
1: So he was very funny about going, you know, what do you want me to make everyone sound like a middle-aged white guy? That's not what they sound like. And then when people would critique, like, that his mouse character was not, like, from Southern England, it sounded like he would be like, uh-huh. Oh, well, thank you very much for the... It's a mouse! It's a...
4: it's a cartoon mouse!
1: Okay. Uh-huh. Who's this one? Oh, this one. Somebody about Cliff. She platformed this guy and has been defending it all day, despite him wishing Jewish people disagree with him wearing cattle cars going to death camps.
3: What?
1: Okay. I don't. It was a fight that Cliff got into with somebody, another online. Jewish person right. online, something that I don't know anything about. Okay.
4: not our. Yeah. It's not our. Not our circus.
3: No.
4: Not our clowns. Not our rodeo.
3: Exactly.
1: We'll come get our own clowns.
4: Yeah, but exactly. Not our we clowns. Have our own clowns.
1: Oh, yes, hello. I'm wearing the red nose every morning. Oh, Tim is very funny. I must say, he broke the tension with a little humor.
4: Okay, good, good.
1: Tim said, how could you use your platform to promote Jimothy? Aren't you aware of recent problematic statements that Jimothy made?
2: Yay, Tim!
4: Yes!
2: Yes.
1: Come on, that was rock star stuff. Jimothy the
2: I love Jimothy.
1: The spinal
2: so
1: problem
2: cute.
1: Raccoon.
4: Yes.
1: Jimothy.
2: Did you see where he's going?
1: No,
2: baby?
1: I am sorry. I obviously Jimothy also an anti-Muslim bigot, and I apologize for
4: for platforming him. Uh-huh.
1: He apparently only eats Jews garbage. I didn't know. Okay.
4: What did you call Jews?
2: No.
1: Don't start!
2: No.
1: I don't know who posted this. It's like a game of telephone mixed with a Marxist struggle session, and Steph has to play goalie for everyone's
4: yes.
1: bad
4: yes.
1: or half-heard takes. Why? So what is Steph responsible for exactly? Where precisely are those lines? I'm seeing her dragged into reviewing, policing, or explaining too much.
4: Yes, exactly.
1: Which, that's on me.
4: Well, you're the one who did that.
2: Yeah.
1: Okay. You know what? I longed, Chris, for my normal state letters just by email.
4: Okay.
1: The old-fashioned, you know, the horse-drawn kind.
2: Right.
4: Okay.
1: Yeah. This is just a normal, you know, Trumper that hates me.
4: All right.
1: Ryan. Oh. Hi, Ryan.
4: Aw. At least he listens.
1: Subject line, you are stupid.
2: Oh, that's perfect.
1: That's back to normal.
2: Yeah.
4: Did he capitalize that, or was it just...
1: No, oh, okay. Just you are stupid.
4: Okay.
1: Mm-hmm.
4: Was it a U, or is it Y-O-U?
3: Y-O-U.
1: No, we spelled it right.
4: Oh, okay. Good.
2: Yay!
1: Yay for Ryan. Taco breath.

0: Hashtag roast beef.
1: Oh, yeah.
0: Okay, let me explain that, Sam. Bella had to explain to me that some very romantic gentleman referred to a woman's vagina as meat curtains, and that's why somebody said, oh, you must have an Arby's going downstairs, and I didn't know what that meant. I thought they meant in
2: Bella
0: the basement.
2: Had to explain it.
0: Yeah, and then I got roast beef in my pants. Okay, so that's... Brian's picking up on that. Taco breath, hashtag roast beef. You have crazy TDS, and it's great. Remember when you cried when Trump won? Yes, I do, Ryan.
1: Me too.
0: Now... everyone's crying. You're going to cry again in 2028. Love it. All right. Thank you, Ryan.
2: Trump wins again.
0: I assume that's what he means.
2: Oh, God.
0: Trump's going to win again in 28 because, Constitution.
2: Who needs that?
0: Hey, you know what's good is you can wipe your diarrhea-spittled ass from poop lettuce with the Constitution now. So that's good. You have extra toilet paper. I'm in a mood, Jody.
1: Yeah, you are.
0: I'm in a mood. Okay. Is why I'm wearing my blue tsunami shirt. Nina said, people are blaming Democrats for, quote, doing nothing. Blame the American voters who left them absolutely powerless by handing all three branches of government to Republicans.
1: Thank you.
0: What hypocrisy. Democrats aren't responsible for this mess. The American voters who thought surrendering democracy for cheaper eggs was good effing bargain are responsible. And Leah said, thank you. We tied Dems' hands and shot them in the foot and now whine that they aren't effective. Vote more Dems in at every level and this insanity stops.
1: Yep.
0: That was my point yesterday. Vote blue no matter who. I don't care who wins. I don't get a vote in Michigan. I don't get a vote in Texas. I don't get a vote in Maine.
2: Cecile cares.
0: You know what? Don't
1: the voices
0: don't
1: in her
0: goad
1: head
0: me.
1: Care.
2: The voices in her head care.
0: Don't goad me this morning. You know what? Listen, Chris, do we have, what is it, Girl from Ipanema? Do we have our blanket apology music?
2: Yeah.
0: Let's just, would it be okay to just
2: type
0: Jody, what
2: do
0: you think? Oh, girl, yeah. Would it be okay to just do a blanket apology? Because this is going to have to stretch back 20 years in the past and then presumably in the future. So the Stephanie Miller Show would like to apologize for... Yeah, we have just apology music because we have to use it a lot, don't we, Chris?
2: There we go.
0: Yeah, there we go. The Stephanie Miller Show would like to apologize for, first of all, everyone's existence in this room, including mine, and anything that they have ever said in their past or has ever been said on this show or will ever be said in perpetuity. Am I saying that right? Legally?
1: I think that works.
2: Yeah,
0: you're a legal lady.
1: Yeah, that's...
0: In
1: that,
0: perpetuity.
1: That will work.
0: Okay.
1: And now you have that as a recording.
2: My takeaway is I am to book no more Jews unless they're carefully vetted.
0: No, they just have to be sufficiently anti-Israel.
2: Got it. Okay. Thanks for the clarification.
0: Okie dokie. Well, let's move on, shall we? You know what? We got a whole bunch of new trouble to get into.
2: We have calls,
0: and it's
2: too.
0: All Jody Hamilton's fault
1: it's
0: today.
1: It's my fault!
0: I would send your emails directly to her.
1: I just got here.
0: Do I need this? I mean, do I need this, people? We have Charlie Pierce and Mike Nellis all coming up on the big... You will definitely see me next Tuesday, because... See you and me. 21 minutes after the hour, this portion of the show brought to you by Incogni. Oh, my God. More reasons to be irritated. Like, social media isn't enough. Are you checking your phone after it beeps only to see another spam text? Don't you hate that? Oh, my God. You think it's something important? You think you're getting a sext? No. What about having no... You got to delete all those spam emails that keep popping up in your inbox. I can't even get to my hate mail that I love. Like wade through all that. These are not random. Scammers buy your personal info like your name, address, phone number, income, even medications you take, and the data brokers are the ones selling it to anyone willing to pay, including criminals. 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
1: Stephanie Miller.
3: Come right now.
0: Oh, I have. Oh, we have so many upcoming opportunities for more people to hate us, Chris. This is exciting.
7: Oh.
0: We will have Allison Gill on Monday. Adam Kinzinger
7: says... Thursday.
0: Oh, Thursday. Pardon
7: yes.
0: me. Oh, because Dana's on the road.
7: Exactly.
0: Oh, well, thank God. Thank God. There's one less Jew this week because we were apparently banned from having any more Jewish people on. Unless they say exactly the right things about... Okay. Adam Kinzinger said Merrick Garland didn't start his investigation until we had our first of the summer hearings, a year into our investigation, and now he's incredibly silent, won't even come on to defend his career prosecutors who got fired, despicable. Hunter Biden expressed. And, you know, Jody, I've taken a lot of Allison's points.
8: Absolutely.
0: About, you know, that the villains are Trump and the Republicans, it's the villains are not. Mm-hmm. That being said... We need a Glenn Kirshner. We need a Katie Fang as Attorney General. Like, we got to, as Chris always says, we got to fight differently, you know?
7: Yeah.
0: So anyway, I just, because, okay.
7: There are ways to
0: More
7: fight
0: than
7: dirty.
0: One thing can be true, by the way.
7: Right. There are ways to fight dirty within the law, and we need to do that. We've been fighting clean.
0: Did you know more than one thing can be true about the Middle East? No!
7: This is why it's been going on for 2,000 years. You're not going to solve it, Stephanie.
8: Very complicated.
0: Hi, Karen in Chicago. Hi.
8: Hi. Yeah. Well, I'm glad that you came out and said you regret the error.
0: yes.
8: But seriously, like, this is, look, it, like Chris just said, it is so complicated. There is so much history. And I would say that we have a terror organization running our country right now. And yes, I can say the Likud party can, you know, I mean, Bibi Netanyahu is, you know, has been accused of war crimes. Okay.
0: Yeah.
8: That is true.
0: Agreed.
8: Hamas billionaires were sitting safely in Qatar while people in Gaza were being slaughtered.
0: Yes, they were also embedding civilians. We've said this many times. They're all awful. Netanyahu's awful. Hamas is awful. You know who isn't awful? Charlie Pierce, coming up.
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9: From the Weatherology Weather Center, I'm meteorologist Jennifer Wojcicki. We'll see mostly sunny skies here for this afternoon with a high into the mid-80s. We'll have winds out of the northwest around 10 to 15 miles per hour, gusting as high as 25. And for tonight, mostly cloudy skies develop. We'll see a low near 60. Wednesday, we'll see sunshine, a high of 72 degrees. And Thursday, plenty of blue skies and sun, a high of 76. That's your latest Chicago weather update. Currently, it's 76.
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20: The world's dumbest man is marching us straight off a cliff, marching humanity straight off a cliff. And this fat pedophile rapist con man terrorist is only going to be with us for like another 5 years maximum if everything goes right. And truth be told, I think it's way less than that. But that guy is dragging down humanity with him. And I can't, bro. I can't deal with it anymore.
0: Yep. All right. Has Kyle Kalinske ever said, I've never even met him, but has he said anything problematic that I will now be responsible
21: for
0: the rest of my life?
21: Most likely.
0: Okay. All right, then. I apologize for that as well. Also, Jody,
7: Stephanie,
0: did I mention that October 7th was an atrocity, and so is the genocide going on in Gaza currently?
21: Mm-hmm. You've mentioned
7: death
21: both.
7: Of civilian
0: I think I've mentioned
7: life,
0: that many times.
7: Death of civilian life anywhere is an atrocity.
0: Yes.
21: Absolutely.
0: Yes. I am not. This will come as a shock to many people. I am not in the Israeli army, so I don't. Can't say for certain there is, you know, a lot of, that's why there's a lot of dissension in different groups about whether they're deliberately targeting civilians. But at this point, it doesn't matter because they're killing lots of civilians,
21: right,
0: and the whole thing needs to stop. Mm-hmm. And Netanyahu, as I've said many times, and Trump and Putin, they are the axis of evil in our current world. And that would sure, you know, I get it's not just Netanyahu. It would be a big start to get rid of him.
7: And we are sending our money to the Netanyahu government.
0: Yeah. Well, exactly.
7: So, which makes us a proxy. Which...
0: All right, let's not. I was just joking about bringing this up again.
7: Okay. Well,
0: let's go.
7: I mean...
0: let's go to Miles Taylor, who our buddy, our pal, uh-huh, said in the first term it was humiliating to see foreign leaders play Trump like a fiddle using flattery. But the bigger problem was taunts. He was so easily provoked. Iran watched and learned. Now they're goading Trump into a forever war at our peril. That's exactly right. Who said that? Who said someone who can be baited with a tweet should not have the control of the nuclear weapons? Who said that, Jody?
21: That would be Hillary Clinton.
0: Yes, you are correct.
21: I wasn't going to get that one wrong.
0: Yes. And the other reason this all becomes one story is that, yes, Netanyahu dog walked us into this mm-hmm. debacle. Mm-hmm. So that's the other reason people are furious at Israel.
7: He baited us with a tweet.
0: Yes, he did. Mm-hmm. I dare say he did.
7: Uh-huh.
0: Okay. All right. Let's go. You know what I need? A little dollop of hope.
7: Okay.
0: From Seth.
7: Oh.
0: Hello, Seth.
7: Okay.
22: Hello, homos, Jody on the Shomo, and millennial Sam, it's Lonnie on camera. Two things. First, to Jody, because in the future I heard you had an issue on your eye, so I think you might have SLEI, straight lady eye injury, and I suggest you go directly to see Dr. Warren immediately.
21: Don't worry,
0: Seth is referring to me having a lesbian eye injury,
21: and
0: I'm just saying, if you could see what a man, what a really good man Lonnie is, I imagine you almost get an eye poked out every other day. You know what I'm saying? Like that's a lot of
7: No, don't.
21: That's not how that works.
7: No.
21: It's not how any of that works.
0: That's a lot of man.
22: No.
0: I have seen John Fugel saying almost blind several people in the first four rows of Sexy Liberal. I'm just saying. Okay, go ahead, Seth. What was your point?
7: These are an employee of yours.
0: He's well endowed and handsome and romantic. What, he's going to be mad that I said that? Get in line, Lonnie. Go ahead, Seth.
21: Poor Sam. Poor Sam.
0: I've heard his penis is Islamophobic. Is that true?
22: Oh, God.
21: I did not do this. So, this is all you.
0: Go ahead, Seth. I apologize. Mommy's having a nervous breakdown.
22: I understand. Well, speaking of things below the belt, mm-hmm. I think we need to let Nicki Minaj's best friend's cousin's boyfriend's roommate know that the tee shot causes small balls.
7: Uh-huh.
22: Remember how the COVID gave her best friend's cousin's roommate's boyfriend big balls?
0: Yeah, uh-huh. They're going to have to redo that song. Who has small balls? I have small balls.
22: Yes.
0: I have the smallest.
22: And I would,
0: balls of the ball!
22: And I would like, and I would like before and after pictures of big balls and small balls.
0: Yes, there you go.
22: Minaj.
0: We are literally playing small ball with this Saran War.
21: Mm-hmm.
0: Sam is like, I didn't know there would be so much genital talk. Okay.
21: He was warned.
0: All right. And speaking of the penal code.
21: Oh, Lord.
0: David Hearn is the Olympic, canoeist who's being charged for this ridiculous reflecting pool thing. David Hearn, so Stuart Stevens says David Hearn's lawyers have filed to get the reflecting pool case dismissed. They say the government destroyed the evidence by draining the pool and throwing out all the floating liner. Yep. Without that evidence, they don't have a case.
21: Right.
0: The filing also notes that Hearn took a photo of the pool before he touched it, and it's no different than the government photo after he touched it. He didn't cause damage that was already there. I don't know if this case will be dismissed, but it's going nowhere. That's what Barb McQuaid made that point, I believe.
21: Yeah.
0: You can't damage something that's already damaged. And he did. I mean, it's just, this is.
21: And then take away the evidence to prove that he did something.
0: And just when you thought there would be no case more ridiculous than charging someone for seashells that they took a picture of, you're like, nope, this is
7: They're
0: here it is.
7: They're that petty. They're that petty.
21: Sandwich guy.
0: Oh, yeah, sandwich guy. Ay, ay, ay. It's almost like Judge Jeanine is drunk most of the time. I don't.
21: I don't know what you're
0: saying. Who made this indictment with no evidence? Who? Me? What? Okay, hi, Richard. Richard in WCPT Chicago.
7: Hi. Oh, hi, Richard.
0: Go ahead.
2: Hey, good morning, guys. Good morning. Listen, first of all, America, stop messing with Stephanie. She's trying to play referee for a bunch of knuckleheads.
7: Yeah,
2: but get it.
0: Why, yeah,
2: we can be against the Israeli government, Netanyahu, and the Israeli military, and Hamas.
7: Yes.
2: And still love the Israeli people.
21: Yeah.
2: And the Palestinian people.
0: Yes.
2: Cut this garbage out, you knuckleheads.
7: Yeah.
2: Please, wake up. Use your the brain that
0: I
2: God
0: get
2: gave
0: it.
2: You.
0: They've been posting the one, it's the UN Commission, I think, that said, in their opinion, the IDF is targeting civilians, and there are other groups that say not. Again, I'm not the arbiter.
7: The UN holds some weight.
0: Whatever the policy is, they're committing genocide, and it's wrong. I don't know how many more times I can say that. But anyway, go ahead, Richard. Sorry, go ahead.
2: Stephanie, they're killing old folks and babies.
7: Yep.
2: It doesn't get any more basic than that.
7: Right.
2: And this garbage that some people are running around just because somebody said, listen, you and I and all of us that are part of this conversation have tons of Jewish and Muslim friends and family in many cases. So for somebody to say that because we call out someone that is of that faith because of their bad behavior is absolutely insanity.
0: Yeah. And can I just say something, Richard? I hate them. I hate them all equally. So I am both Islamophobic and anti-Semitic.
7: I'm kind of tired of dealing with people who aren't capable of nuance. You know, there's nuance.
0: Oh, well, you would say that because you're just so black and white.
7: Online forums are full of people who are black and white. Yeah. That's why I got off of there.
0: Yeah.
2: Yep.
0: But
2: I hear you.
0: Yeah.
2: All right, guys. Have a
0: Love
2: great
0: you.
2: Day.
0: All
2: Love
0: right.
2: y'all.
0: All right. I hate to
21: Everybody
0: say it.
21: Everybody made him you swear because he said knuckleheads.
7: Yeah.
21: And that's those you, are fighting.
0: I will say, you are clearly much smarter than me, but, you know, that's almost anyone is, so it's not that much of a compliment, but okay.
7: What, I'm smart about what? I'm smarter.
0: You're smarter. I said you're smarter than me, but I said almost anyone is, so, you know, low bar.
7: I don't know about that. I mean, you have a theater degree from USC.
0: That's right.
21: That's true.
0: That's right. What's my motivation? I don't remember.
7: I mean, many people consider USC better than ASU, so.
0: Well, okay. So I'm going to be a snob. I'm going to be an elitist
21: certainly
0: snob to you now.
21: It's expensive.
7: Yeah, it's certainly more expensive.
0: Yeah, so better, obviously. who said, I don't see a golden age. I see an America that has become an ineffectual bully, sicker, poorer, riven by political extremism, with no friends anywhere in the world.
7: Richard Chu.
0: No, that was a good guess, though.
21: Good
0: it was Paul Krugman.
7: Oh,
0: yeah, it's true. It's true. I'd forgotten this, by the way, with this doofus. What did John Stewart call him? McCankle's Muldoon.
7: Yeah.
0: It was so embarrassing. It was just so embarrassing.
21: Yeah.
0: He just doesn't get it, that he's just hanging around like a doofus. Just like, get them out. Like, this is their moment. He just is like, anyway. But I'd forgotten this. Harry said, Trump recently said Spain is a wasted cause. They're hopeless, bad people. And MAGA is somehow confused as to why they added him out of their World Cup photos.
21: Why are they confused?
0: He's insulted everyone in the world, every country. And he wonders why oh my God, he gets booed viciously, like everywhere he goes, including at the World Cup. It's just.
7: But he just said he had a wonderful go with the new Prime Minister of the UK. He did.
0: Did he?
7: Said that this morning.
0: Yeah. Okay. Yeah, we're getting along great with Canada. That's,
7: oh,
0: yeah.
7: God.
0: Oh. This is also so endlessly embarrassing.
21: It is.
0: I mean, particularly for those of us in California, where they sent help when we had fires. And now
7: Canada
0: He's putting a 50% tariff on Canada, and then more because of the fires?
7: On hockey sticks and Canadian whiskey.
21: Oh, does he not realize the entire United States is also on fire right
0: yes.
21: now?
0: Yes. I mean, it's so ridiculous. It's just, Ontario Premier Doug Ford.
1: I find it a shame, the administration in the U.S. and Congress people writing these letters and blaming us and so on and so forth, right? You don't get on and start threatening and criticizing, because guess what? One day, it's going to be your turn.
7: Yep. Mm-hmm.
1: And we're going to be down there without hesitation to support our neighbors.
0: Thank you.
1: Which we should be. But all the rhetoric going on there, and it's not from all Americans. I'll tell you, Americans love Canadians.
0: Mm-hmm. Yes.
1: And we Canadians love Americans. Yeah. But to make the comments they did through the administration unacceptable.
0: Mm-hmm. Thank you. I hope more and more countries, Jody, are differentiating between him and realizing that most of us despise him if they're looking at the same polling.
21: Well, Oregon is right now on fire, and so is Colorado.
0: Yeah.
21: So
7: there's a huge fire going on in Florida.
21: Yeah.
0: Yeah. Doug Ford.
1: I got an idea for President Trump. Why don't you get rid of the softwood lumber tariffs? Because 33% of the lumber that you use in your building, guess what? It comes from Canada. You want us to clear the forest? Well, open up the gates. Let's start shipping softwood lumber down there. And that would resolve a lot of the issues that we face right now.
7: Yeah.
0: He's made his whole party into idiots, right? Who is this one? Jeff Van Drew, Republican of New Jersey.
4: Canada isn't working because they're so far left. This should be a warning shot to them. You better come to America, say we're sorry, we're going to mend our ways, we're going to do what we used to do in the old day, and groom and maintain the ground level of what is underneath the forest and thin the forest out where it needs to be done. It was always done. We never have these problems.
0: I mean, oh my God. Yes, we've never had fires before.
21: No.
0: They're new, Jody. Did you know?
21: They're brand new.
0: Yeah.
21: I mean, we don't have a fire season here in California or anything.
0: Oh, dear Jesus. The stupid, it burns.
21: Yes.
7: Texas often has fires.
0: It burns.
21: Yes, they do.
0: It burns like exploding ass lettuce. Okay, which we'll get into that, by the way.
7: Okay.
0: Oh, my God. FDA denies lettuce suppliers' claim that says no apology was given. Meanwhile, the public is just as confused as ever. We're like, what the...
21: Okay. Just don't buy it to be on the safe side.
0: Yeah, exactly.
7: Nobody needs roughage right now.
21: We're already...
0: Just eat pure blocks of protein like Chris.
7: Yes!
0: Oh, by the way, the Stephanie Miller Show also wishes to apologize for... this is my apology music. Chris Lavoie lied yesterday. He has never lifted a car off of a baby, claimed.
21: You apologized yesterday for that.
7: Did I?
21: Yeah.
0: And I may have been incorrect that he eats babies for protein. But you know what? We're under a lot of stress here.
21: No, you apologized yesterday for those.
0: Oh, babies. Did I?
21: Yes.
0: Okay.
7: I lift cars off of babies every day when I leave here.
0: Now, you know what? If you were on the way to the gym, you would not even stop to lift a car off a baby.
7: I'm on my way to the gym.
0: You'd be like, oh, well, that's too bad. But I got to get, that's not the right kind of pump for me. I got to get my reps in. Oh, well. Hope somebody helps. Oh, well.
7: I lifted a car off a baby on Santa Monica Boulevard
0: if
7: just yesterday.
0: If you were going to be late to Gold's, you would not stop.
7: It's not Gold's anymore.
0: All right, whatever.
21: Yeah.
0: All right. 47. Stephanie Miller also regrets that error. 47 minutes after the hour, this portion of the show brought to you by you and your brain being roughly 73% water. What? Dehydration. It's a real thing. It's also as you age, Jody. I don't mean to look directly at you, but.
21: Well, I am older than you are.
0: Yes, of course. 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

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Title theft, here's how it works. 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
2: 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This comes as evidence uncovered during ongoing litigation has raised serious questions regarding the process Trump officials used to terminate the relief.
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0: This portion of the show brought to you by Uptown Funk and also Quince.
7: Oh, okay.
0: You know what? I look like I live in Uptown Funk when I'm dressed in my Quince wardrobe. So fantastic, Jody. I'm telling you. You want this top?
8: Yeah.
0: Got this top. Yeah, I like it.
7: You dress exactly like Bruno Mars.
0: Yes, I do. Uh-huh. Yes, I do.
7: Yeah.
0: Yes. Quince's beautiful 14-karat gold jewelry. Oh, my God. I have some hoops. I have some amazing wardrobe items. My husband, Bob Seska, has amazing men's wear. Mm-hmm. And what did I just get, Chris? Shampoo.
7: Oh.
0: I was right. 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
8: Hey.
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8: And they'll get it done.
0: Uh-huh. Yeah, that will make somebody mad and I will be responsible for.
8: Naturally.
0: Okay. Can you prepare? You know what? How about the classical fart? Because we're going to be talking about poop for a long time because of this whole lettuce situation.
7: Okay.
0: Yeah. Okay. So I'm going to class it up a little, Jody.
8: Yeah, absolutely.
0: Yeah. These are the conversations that Sam is a party to. I'm like, where is that fart CD we had 20 years ago?
8: 30.
7: We moved studios about four times since then.
0: Bree said, as a member of MAGA, we should all buy extra Taylor Farms lettuce and eat as much of it as possible to show solidarity with and our trust of the Trump administration. Absolutely, Bree. There's no greater way to demonstrate our patriotism in this moment. Oh, I'll need Yankee Doodle fart now. Than with our dollar and our booty holes. The FDA has not been bribed.
8: Dollar and booty holes.
7: Can you say booty holes?
0: I don't know. Sure. And the Dookie Demic is fake news. I think this might have been satire.
7: Okay.
0: Someone else said, I think all you patriots should absolutely eat extra Taylor Farms lettuce. I'm pretty certain that Kennedy Maha Man will say this is an excellent first step in taking charge of your health. Explosive poop is a wonderful way to jumpstart your health. Yeah, and lose a few pounds.
8: Yeah.
0: I'm saying, actresses in Hollywood that can't afford Ozempic, Jody, lining up for that Taylor Farms lettuce. It's a little rough on your dating life, but, you know, worth it. Okay. Senate Dems say Trump gutted the cybersecurity agency, dismantled election security. Oh, and also the food testing and inspection and stuff like that. Yeah. Fired election commissioner. Senator Warner said, I believe Donald Trump intends to interfere in this year's elections. Jody, all we can do at this point is just be glad that enough people are saying it, prominent Democrats, people in the media. I'm just hoping, you know, if we get out in front of it and we see it coming, it's going to be easier to head it off. Senator, do we have Senator Slotkin talking about the same thing.
9: The president is using an authoritarian playbook that I have seen tons of times abroad, where he's sowing misinformation and disinformation about our elections because he thinks his team's going to lose. The man has basically said, including at the State of the Union, if my team loses, the system was rigged. When he wins, the elections were great. But when he loses, they're all fake. It culminates in him creating a security incident that requires uniformed military or federal law enforcement to go to the polls.
7: And Alyssa Slotkin is former CIA. Yeah. She knows exactly what she's talking about.
0: I absolutely think he's going to try it, and we have to be prepared for that.
7: Yep.
0: Oh, thank God, the National Jew is here to chime in on this whole.
7: Oh, God. You're going to get crap for that now, too, for calling her the National Jew.
0: Oh, boy. The show is too Jewy already. Yep. Oh, boy. Hi, Sue.
10: Boy, Zay, I got spookies in my Gnostic joint. I got to keep calling in.
7: Uh-huh.
10: All I want is a little peace and quiet, and all these stupid people who cannot tell the difference between a government and a person.
7: Right.
8: Yes.
10: Okay, you can criticize. I mean, Richard said it perfectly. You can criticize the government. Now, I'm going to balance it.
0: Thank you. Can I say something? Netanyahu could stop this genocide if he wanted to.
7: He could. Right. He absolutely could.
0: Go ahead.
10: It is a horrendous embarrassment that there are members of the Israeli Defense Forces and the Israeli government committing the same kind of atrocities that happened during the Holocaust. That is a fact. It's ugly, but unless we face it, just like here in America, unless we face the fact that there are fascists running the government right now who do not care how many U.S. soldiers die or are injured, who do not care whether we die of preventable diseases, whether we starve, whether we suffer, don't care, and we hold them all accountable, guess what? We don't get better. The Israeli government, the Israelis don't get better, the Americans don't get better. We're inextricably tied.
0: Yes. Yeah. And you've confirmed what I long suspected, and that is that you are an anti-Semite. So thank you for your calls today. All right.
7: Oh, God.
0: Charlie Pierce coming up.
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13: AP News, I'm Marcela Sanchez. The Senate will review President Trump's nearly $88 billion supplemental funding request, with most of the funding expected to cover the costs of the war. Defense Secretary Pete Hegseth and Joint Chiefs of Staff Chairman General John Kane are expected to testify this afternoon. Meanwhile, Iran's Interior Minister Iskandar Momeni is meeting with mediators in Pakistan in an attempt to salvage the collapsed interim deal between the U.S. and Iran. The two countries have continued trading strikes for the past 10 days. Iran attacked a tanker in the Strait of Hormuz, forcing its crew to abandon the ship, while the U.S. conducted yet another round of airstrikes targeting the Islamic Republic. AP correspondent Haya Pinjwani reports on Joe Biden's appeal in a DOJ investigation.
14: Former President Joe Biden has lost a bid to block the release of ghostwriter interview recordings. A federal appeals court has rejected a request by Joe Biden to block the release of audio recordings and transcripts of his interviews with a memoir ghostwriter before he was elected. A divided three-judge panel suspended its decision until August 3rd to allow more time for Biden to consider another appeal. The panel's 2-1 ruling found that there's a substantial public interest in disclosing the material the Democrat wants to keep hidden. The recordings were obtained by a special counsel who investigated Biden's handling of classified documents. Republicans demanded the material after the special counsel declined to file charges. Haya Pinjwani, Washington.
13: FIFA has opened an investigation after Spain's celebrations on beating Argentina in the World Cup final took an ugly turn when players briefly clashed on the field. Video replays showed several players involved in a scuffle, including Argentina midfielder Leandro Paredes. More on this story at apnews.com. This is AP News. AP correspondent Charles de Ledesma reports a man has stabbed and wounded two tourists near the ancient Acropolis in Athens.
15: The assailant attacked a man and a woman, both Greek Americans, with a knife on a pedestrian street near an entrance to the Acropolis itself and near the entrance to the Acropolis Museum, which lies at the foot of the Acropolis Hill in Athens. Police say the woman suffered light injuries to the leg, while the man was more seriously hurt with wounds to the arm. The attacker was detained at the scene while the two victims were transported to the hospital by ambulance, authorities say. The identity of the attacker was not immediately clear, but police said he appeared to have been suffering from psychological problems. The attack did not lead to any closure to the sites, which continued operating as usual. I'm Charles de Ledesma.
13: More gains for makers of computer chips and other winners of the artificial intelligence boom are carrying Wall Street higher. I'm Marcela Sanchez, AP News.
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16: From the Weatherology Weather Center, I'm meteorologist Jennifer Wojcicki. We'll see mostly sunny skies here for this afternoon with a high into the mid-80s. We'll have winds out of the northwest around 10 to 15 miles per hour, gusting as high as 25. And for tonight, mostly cloudy skies develop. We'll see a low near 60. Wednesday, we'll see sunshine, a high of 72 degrees. And Thursday, plenty of blue skies and sun, a high of 76. That's your latest Chicago weather update. Currently, it's 79.
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0: really worried about our election security because we have a robust cybersecurity and infrastructure agency that monitors threats to our system. Knowing that that's a priority of the Trump administration gives me great comfort.
1: Trump fired a third of the workers last year at CISA, the Cybersecurity and Infrastructure Agency.
0: No! Well, that news would have me f***ing my pants if I wasn't already f***ing my pants due to the cuts to our food monitoring system that has produced a nationwide diarrhea outbreak.
2: Okay, hi. Good hi. Morning. Jody Hamilton is here from the Politics Bar.
3: And it's been weird.
2: Yeah.
4: It's like, you all were weird yesterday.
2: Everyone loves Jody. That's the only thing everyone agrees on. Right? Middle East, everything, all contentious. Jody Hamilton, somebody said with your hair pulled back, they can see how pretty you are. Like I always say. I'm not the only one that says how pretty Jody Hamilton is. She's pretty and she's smart and I like her.
3: You don't ever pull your hair back. I've never seen you in a ponytail or anything like that.
2: No. Okay.
3: That would look weird on you because I've never seen you like
2: yes,
3: that.
2: You know what I always say to my girlfriend, which she thinks is weird? I say I have too much face. I don't like profile pictures. I have too much face.
3: Oh.
2: There's too much. I don't know. It should stop here and it doesn't. I can't explain it. I have too much face. She says I have exactly the right amount. These are the fights we have. Okay, I get too much. Do you see what I mean, Sam? It's too much face. It should stop here. It just keeps going.
4: I don't.
5: Yes.
2: What? Okay. Girls are weird. Listen.
4: She's weird.
2: Jody.
4: Don't lump the rest of us in there with you.
2: I stayed on social media too long.
4: Yeah, you did.
2: I'm under a lot of strain.
4: Yeah.
3: Give yourself a break today.
2: I need to find a Michael from Blue Sky. Where's? I need a cabinet meeting. By the by, one more thing, Jody, on Merrick Garland. Our friend Jobin Pavlovitz just posted something, and he just said something stinks. It's just numbers out of all the swing states, where in Wisconsin they voted for Trump and Tammy Baldwin, Michigan, Trump and Alyssa Slotkin, Nevada, Trump and Jackie Rosen, Arizona, Trump and Gallego, North Carolina, Trump and Joel Stein, who's, am I getting that right?
3: It's not Joel Stein.
2: No,
4: it's not Joel Stein.
3: Joel Stein is your neighbor.
4: Yeah,
2: yes,
4: down the street.
2: That is a famous writer neighbor.
3: Yeah.
4: Uh-huh. He lives down the street.
2: Someone else. Anyway. But they said, what are the odds of this happening in five of the swing states? Honest question. And so Dawn just posted and said, no one voted like this. Jack Smith's case proves they have access. Merrick Garland was warned. So, Jody, I hope someday, for all our sakes, we get to the bottom of that. And certainly, I hope we're aware before going into these midterms, because I think we are not we're not sure. I mean, he keeps spreading nonsense,
4: right?
2: I mean, that's the difference is then people go, they aren't secure. But his stuff is just nonsense.
4: Mm-hmm.
2: It's just, I mean, by the way, the material he declassified completely mm-hmm. debunked what he said.
3: Right.
4: Yeah.
3: And as Alyssa Slotkin said last hour in the soundbite that we played, that is authoritarianism.
2: Yeah.
4: Yep.
3: Right there.
2: Yeah. Yep. We have one more. Alyssa Slotkin.
6: I think sometimes right now he counts on the American people somehow being dumb, and they're not. Right? That prime time address that he gave last week was, one, the economy is the best it's ever been. Gas prices are coming down. It's all great. Well, the average American is not dumb. They know their own pocketbook. They know what they spend. They know what they save. And then he talked obsessively about the elections and how they're going to be rigged, basically, if he doesn't win. The American people aren't stupid, and he's talking to them like they don't know their own country.
2: Yeah. By the way, did I say Alyssa Slotkin? Am I having a stroke or am I getting like a lateral S like Dear Abby? Alyssa Slotkin from Michigan.
3: Are you okay?
4: I don't think she is.
2: I don't know. I just realized that I pronounced it like that. I said Alyssa Slotkin. I don't know. I'm not really sure.
3: Are you drunk?
2: That. I don't think so. How long does it take to burn off? All right. Harry Enten, the wildly dramatic CNN data reporter.
4: I love him.
3: Yeah, okay. He's dramatic here.
2: Okay.
7: These are horrible numbers. Yeah, just how horrible are these numbers? I mean, it's the worst this century for a president at this point in his second term when you look at an average of the CNBC and Washington Post polls. Donald John Trump is, in fact, holding the record for the lowest net approval rating for a president in a second term at this point in the second term of any president in the 21st century.
2: That seems bad. Is that bad?
4: That's bad.
3: I think Harry Enten was trying to get across that is bad.
2: Yes.
4: Bad.
2: Yes. Harry said fresh new polling shows Trump's popularity. Host John Berman said is anything but fresh like a daisy for the president. And Etten said, no, the cake is getting baked, and what's being baked ain't daisies, I tell you that much.
3: What does that mean?
2: I don't know.
3: What the... That makes no sense.
2: He is at minus 25 points back in April. Now he's at minus 24 points.
3: You don't make cakes out of daisies.
2: I don't know. I don't understand. Yeah. I don't. I think worst this century for any president.
3: That's my takeaway.
2: Yeah.
3: Not cakes with daisies.
2: Something. Pushing up daisies, fresh as daisies. I don't know. Okay. Here's the kind of stories that bother me, Jody.
4: Uh-oh.
2: Department of Homeland Security Secretary Mark Wayne, Ricky Bobby, Colby Carrington Mullen.
4: Mm-hmm. Pressed
2: state election officials on Friday to scrub their voter rolls and take other steps to update election security systems, alleging hundreds of thousands of non-citizen voters are registered to vote. Yes, thank you. 250,000 of which the agency claimed came from four states. Nobody knows. They're pulling these numbers out of their ass.
4: Yes. Yeah.
2: DHS is now pushing states to use the expanded SAVE system to assess their voter rolls, but some experts and state election officials have flagged faulty data from using the system in the past. Because, of course. Mm-hmm. So, they are just going to try all of the above, right?
3: He's pulling those numbers straight out of his shapely MMA ass.
2: Yes. It's apparently, and it's hard to pull stuff out because explosive diarrhea is coming out from lettuce. Okay, so here is the latest, Chris. Figure this out, consumers. FDA officials said in a press call Monday its investigation still points to Taylor Farms Iceberg Lettuce as the source of the outbreak.
3: But they said yesterday
2: despite
3: that it was...
2: The company claiming the agency apologized to it for announcing a false positive result for Cyclospora. They said, we did not offer an official apology. We did explain factually the issues. Over the weekend, the FDA announced and then retracted the news that a sample of lettuce from Taylor Farms had tested positive. Who can keep track of this? And we know that they're big donors to Trump, right. And then suddenly the FDA's like, oh, never mind. And now they're like, no, we didn't. I
3: don't know what's going on. I mean, I'm glad that Taco Bell is voluntarily pulling lettuce.
2: Yeah, working as our FDA, essentially.
3: Sure.
2: Right?
3: I guess, like, you know, major retailers like Walmart is pulling all the Taylor Farms lettuce that they have off the shelves.
4: Yeah, just pull it.
3: So that's a good thing, but that's all voluntary. It's not under, mandate from the FDA.
2: I know. No, we're getting no guidance. And as we say every day, Chris, no one believes anything the government says.
3: Right.
2: The latest is, of course, they're hiding casualty numbers. They're hiding everything about the cost of the war, about the casualties. This is Aaron Burnett and Adam Smith, who's on the Armed Services.
5: Do you know the full extent of American injuries? And do you know the full extent of equipment losses? When I mention that...
8: We don't. We don't. Yeah. Look, we don't because the Pentagon has not been transparent about that. You know, I get reports from people who they know a service member at a base in Jordan or Iraq or somewhere, say, yeah, we heard there was an attack. There's 20 or 30 people wounded. Pentagon doesn't say anything about it. We dig into it, as the New York Times has, and you then find out. But look, this is, again, no transparency. As you said, no press conference, no conversation about this. We have a dictator running this country.
2: Yeah. He said, we've never had a situation where we've been at war and the president treated it as his own war, where he doesn't have to share information with the American people or with Congress.
4: Mm-hmm.
2: And then, really, this crank, Peter Navarro. Yes, Peter Navarro.
9: If you think Iran would act responsibly with the nuclear weapon, just look at what they're doing now. They've got less discipline than a baby in diapers. They're just spraying their crap all over that area. Qatar, Kuwait, Jordan, Saudi Arabia.
2: Okay. Maybe you could have picked a different analogy in that we're in the middle of an exploding diarrhea outbreak in America. Okay.
3: There's that.
2: This was Trump. Is this yesterday? He said, we are likewise winning big in Iran, and you'll see the fruits of that very, very shortly.
3: We were supposed to see that
4: months ago.
3: Yeah.
2: Guy Fawkes said, this video should be played before and after every American service member casualty report, and then someone should go do something about this madman. I mean, in what universe is this going very well? I mean, I don't know what percentage, Jody, of his cult still believes that.
4: I don't know.
2: Jeff in Michigan. Hello, Jeff.
10: Hi. I'm just calling to tell you that my fellow Michiganders should settle down. Both candidates are perfectly good. And whoever wins, they should vote for.
2: Yes.
10: You're not anti-Semitic. You're not anti-Islam. But let's talk about the Catholic Church real quick.
2: I don't.
3: Oh, the Catholic Church.
2: You what?
3: I'd like to. Well, let's talk about the Catholic Church real quick.
2: I am the Catholic. I think of myself as the Catholic Church. Yes. Mike in Detroit. Hi, Mike. Hello,
11: hey,
2: Mike.
11: How you doing?
2: Hi. Go ahead.
11: Hey. Oh, hi. Can you hear me?
2: Yes. Go ahead.
11: Okay, great. Sorry about that. Hey, I just want to call and tell you, I am a recently retired school teacher, and it's going to sound like I'm blowing smoke, but I'm not, I swear. One of the things I'm actually excited about is the fact that I can catch your show live during the day all year now.
2: Aww.
11: And I'm pretty psyched about that. So,
2: aww,
11: yeah, I listen to you while I walk my dog, so.
3: Oh, yay.
11: And the other thing I just heard, thanks. Yeah, I just heard the other guy from Michigan, totally agree with him. I did want to point out, you had a recurring guest on yesterday who he mentioned that Abdul El-Sayed was not actually a doctor, and he is. He got a degree,
2: yes,
11: from them,
2: right,
11: and then I think Columbia.
2: Yeah, I don't.
11: But he went into practicing public health.
2: Yeah, Mike, that I don't get. Like, what? Who cares? Like, I don't think, I think the implication is that he misrepresented,
11: right,
2: himself, but he does have a medical degree. I guess he hasn't practiced, but
3: he doesn't have a medical license or something. Is that what
2: I don't laps. Know what difference,
3: yeah,
2: that would make for your, yeah, voting. Who's the other? I don't even know who the other candidate is.
3: It doesn't negate his education and his schooling.
2: Right, right. Yeah. Yeah,
12: got the degree.
2: No, I don't know much about him except,
11: right,
2: for that. I don't, you know, and Cliff had some very strong opinions about him. Who's the other candidate, Mike? The other one still in the race, the woman? Haley?
11: Oh, Haley Stevens.
2: Oh, okay.
3: Okay.
2: Yeah. Yeah. I don't.
11: Haley Stevens.
2: Don't. Good luck, Michigan. Don't know
11: anything
2: about
11: either. Like, they both.
2: Okay.
11: Neither one is perfect. And honestly, living here in Michigan, my fear is that, you know, they're. You know, you don't want people, you don't want a dirty primary.
3: Right.
11: And if,
3: yeah,
11: they keep going after each other,
2: yeah,
11: I don't want,
2: yeah,
11: the far fringe on either,
2: yeah,
11: side to not show up. We all,
2: Mike,
11: need to show up and get.
2: That's part,
11: you know,
2: of why I think we rejected Tom Steyer out here, because he spent $220 million of his own money attacking Democrats. I think if he had attacked Hilton,
11: right, yes,
2: he might be in the race,
12: yeah,
2: now. But one of the many,
11: yeah,
2: many things that Chris LaVoy is wrong about. But thank you for your...
3: I mean, Michigan does things right. They got Alyssa Slotkin.
2: Yes.
3: You know?
2: Yeah.
3: So,
2: yeah,
3: yeah.
2: Well, again, I don't, you know, Chris, I'm just going to blame this on you, because Chris LaVoy apologizes for not doing opposition research on every candidate in every primary in every state in the country. He is obviously a slacker, as his generation is. Excuse me?
3: She's same generation.
2: So we apologize for it.

0: Okay.
1: That being said, I like Steyer. I like Neithia Raman.
0: Okay. Well, I like Karen Bass. And as long as it's not Spencer Pratt, I don't care.
1: Yes, I think we're happy.
2: Same. Same.
1: Yeah.
0: And Javier Becerra is ahead by like 30 points. So, ha-ha and nanny-nanny boo-boo. Steve Hilton. Okay. 19 street tacos.
1: Street tacos come from Del Taco.
0: Get out and go back to England.
1: Del Taco uses iceberg lettuce in their tacos. That's not a street taco.
0: All right. 19 minutes after the hour, this portion of the show brought to you by Home Title Lock. I'm telling you, Jody and I, the smartest girls in class. 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

0: Stephanie Miller.
1: Yep, might as well.
2: You gotta break a hip if you jump.
1: Yeah, yeah. Well, they didn't mean me. They mean younger people. Okay. Okay, 25 minutes after the hour, Jody Hamilton is here from the Politics Bar, and Charlie Pierce coming up bottom of the hour. Do we must we listen to Tom Homan 2 days in a row?
2: Tom Hobag?
1: Do we have like a UN headset or something that can translate, you know, brain freeze, Fudgy the Whale, tongue? Oh, we decided that he has whatever, what's his name, Jimothy has?
2: Yeah.
1: Yeah.
3: In his mouth?
1: Yeah, on his tongue.
3: Poor Jimothy. He's adorable.
1: Yeah, yeah, it would be like you to ignore his Islamophobic statements. Okay.
3: What's Jackie doing? She's in the hospital right now, one of our eagles.
2: Yeah, Jackie the eagle.
1: Wait, hang on. We need another distraction.
2: Oh, so we're going to... So we've been distracted from Tom Homan by Jackie the eagle?
3: She's okay.
2: Okay.
3: She's going to be okay.
1: It's a very big deal out here, the Eagle Cam and Big Bear.
2: Uh-huh.
1: So Jackie and Shadow were the eagles that gave birth to the little, who was it, Gizmo?
3: Sandy, Gizmo and, I forget
1: the other one.
3: Sister.
1: Okay.
3: And then there's Sandy and Luna, right?
2: Yeah.
1: Okay. Yes, a member of the beloved Big Bear Bald Eagle family was rescued by wildlife. It was involved, it got in a bar fight.
2: That's
1: which, I've been to Big Bear.
2: She broke off a bottle.
1: A lot of people drunk after snowboarding. It's a thing. If I could count the bar fights I got into at Big Bear, I mean, you know. So
3: with
1: many
3: eagles.
1: Threw so many Girl Scouts into jukeboxes, but yeah, the adult bald eagle was observed on the ground.
2: Yeah,
1: it's no bueno.
2: Yeah.
1: Later, that eagle was seen in a short ground altercation with two other sub-adult eagles.
3: Right.
1: See, they're snowboarders. I'm just telling you. I know the type in Big Bear.
3: No,
1: they're drunk on beer. They're snowboarding recklessly.
2: Yeah, they've been doing shots of
1: Jägermeister all day.
3: Oh, definitely.
1: Uh-huh. Yeah, in the lodge.
2: Yeah.
3: Some Fireball.
1: Cell phone video. Oh, and they have cell phones. See, because
3: naturally.
1: You can't get the kids off the cell phones. Oh, they did. The eagles didn't have the cell.
2: No,
1: oh, someone
2: didn't.
1: Else had a cell phone.
2: Right.
1: Oh, got it. Okay. Yeah. Cell phone video confirmed that the adult was able to fend off the other eagles by turning over and using its talons, but was unable to fly away. Oh, that's how I fight.
2: By getting on your back?
1: Yeah, but I have talons, so.
2: You don't have talons. You're a lesbian. Lesbians famously
1: have
2: talons.
1: I do. I'm a lipstick lesbian, so they're gel nails, so they're pretty and feminine.
2: But they're not long.
1: They're short.
2: Because having long nails renders them
1: talons,
2: useless.
1: Talons renders your dating life pretty much.
2: Yeah.
1: Flatline. Okay. Some people are like, what does she mean? Oh.
3: Oh.
1: Archie. I get it.
3: Mm-hmm. Oh, Archie.
1: Because she puts her fingers... Okay, anyway.
2: I didn't know that until you said that on the show one day.
1: Oh, really?
3: What?
2: How am I immersed in lesbian bedroom things?
1: Are you immersed in digits and genitals?
2: Yes.
1: What goes in where? Okay. Wow.
2: Didn't dawn
1: Let's
2: on me.
1: Move on. Sam, I apologize. This is just, you know, we're making you grow up way too fast, and we apologize.
3: Poor kid.
2: I think he's...
1: We corrupted Bella, and now we're on to the next.
3: Yeah.
1: Okay, Tom Homan whines about the way ICE agents and he are being treated. Oh, hang on. Let me call you a whambulance. Claims the ones that screw up are held accountable like they were in Minnesota. What? Excuse me? No, those people that slaughtered Renee Good and Alex Preddy and, you know, in broad daylight are back on the job.
3: Yeah.
1: What do you mean, like they were in Minnesota? Ay, ay, ay. Here he is, Tom.
4: Let's be clear. You know, you can attack the men and women ICE all you want.
1: What?
4: It comes down to one simple fact. These people fail to comply with law enforcement. All they had to do is simply comply with law enforcement. If you don't like what law enforcement did to you, then go to the court. Sue. Call the ACLU. Do whatever you want to do. We should always comply with law enforcement. If they did, they'd be alive today.
1: Oh, my God.
3: No.
1: We have video
3: of
1: people complying.
2: She got in the way of his gun.
1: Oh, my God. By the way, how would you know how to comply if it was... Do they all talk like that? I'm sorry, what? Charlie Pierce next.

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1: From the Weatherology Weather Center, I'm meteorologist Jennifer Wojcicki. We'll see mostly sunny skies here for this afternoon with a high into the mid-80s. We'll have winds out of the northwest around 10 to 15 miles per hour, gusting as high as 25. And for tonight, mostly cloudy skies develop. We'll see a low near 60. Wednesday, we'll see sunshine, a high of 72 degrees. And Thursday, plenty of blue skies and sun, a high of 76. That's your latest Chicago weather update. Currently, it's 79.
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4: 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This tragedy would never have happened but for Russia's needless invasion of Ukraine.
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13: I said this a year ago. If a hateful rhetoric doesn't stop, there will be bloodshed. I was right. Now I'll tell you something else. It's not over yet. Unless they keep attacking and miscommunicating what ICE does every day, calling them Nazis and comparing ICE to the Nazi regime. Are you kidding me? I'm afraid that we're going to bury an ICE agent.
14: Oh, really? You mean like all the civilians that ICE has slaughtered like that? You're afraid that might happen? Okay, Tom Holman. Or as he said,
15: Tom Hobag.
14: Oh. By the way, I just, Jody, a thing just flashed across my thing that strokes are more common in the morning. Do you think that's what happened when I just said Littlestrocken? Because I don't know what happened. I just, Senator Littlestrocken.
7: Little mini stroke, a cute little stroke.
15: What? What?
14: Mommy's having a hard
7: life?
14: Yes.
7: Okay.
14: Okay.
16: There's only one man now that understands. And that's the author of Idiot America.
17: Pierce. He's a clown.
18: Pierce. Charlie Pierce, political columnist for Esquire.com.
19: Why is everybody always laughing with me?
18: Hiya, Charlie. Hi.
20: Hello, everybody. What fun it is to be on the wrong side of liberals.
7: Right?
14: On the wrong side of everyone.
20: Good morning, Jody Hamilton.
21: Good morning, Charlie Pierce.
14: All right then.
20: Thank you so much. Hey, listen. I want to talk to the audience for a minute. Okay.
14: All right. Audience.
20: You people.
14: For you.
20: First of all, leave Steffi alone. But I'm warning you all. When you profane the memory of the great Jim Ward, you're walking on the fighting side of me.
7: That's right.
14: Yep.
20: Because Jim Ward and I solved the Kennedy assassination repeatedly on this show, much to Steffi's happiness, because she loves going down that particular rabbit hole. And if you don't think Kim Out was funny, I don't know what to tell you.
7: Yeah.
14: All right. Anyway, your headline is, a senator is now suggesting we fine Canada for catching on fire. When you think we've hit the stupidest part of the timeline, here we go, right?
20: Because we're increasing our border protection, that means that fire will not jump, over the border.
14: Yeah.
20: We'll be fine.
7: Yeah.
14: So Trump imposed 50% tariffs on most Canadian goods. The move could unleash a new wave of economic chaos. Oh, great, because everything's going great so far, with risks of higher inflation and further fraying of relations. Trump also requested his aides look at additional tariffs on Canada because of the wildfires. We are just in the dumbest timeline ever.
20: It's unbelievable. We have elected a bunch of people because they got bored waiting on hold for the evening talk show.
7: Yeah.
20: They got bored waiting on hold for Hannity, so they decided to run for office, and they all got elected.
14: Yeah. You mentioned Senator Bernie Moreno. You said, for whom the voters of Ohio traded Sherrod Brown in the worst deal involving someone named Brown until the Celtics traded Jaylen Brown for a bucket of fish earlier this month. I don't think that's true. Anyway, but he's the one who wants to fine Canada. Just when you think we can't be more hated around the world, right?
20: By the way, crossing my fingers that we get Sherrod Brown back in the Senate. Yeah.
14: Yes, it looks good, doesn't it? The polling?
20: It does look very good, yeah. And by the way, it's his lovely wife, Connie Schultz's birthday today.
14: Oh, she's fantastic. She's a great author, isn't she?
20: She's terrific. Yeah, she really is.
14: Yeah, this is what I'm told. You have some words for the president's meanderings on TV last week. First impression, my God, this is a physical wreck of a man. Somewhere out there, a 200-year-old British dandy whose sins have all landed on our president. He's the human being of Dorian Gray. Second impression, okay, taking him at his word, what's he planning to do about all that Chinese election mess? Sanctions, a stern talking to with his good buddy Z, the establishment of Trump. It's just a baffled nation wants to know. And the intelligence, as we keep saying, Charlie, is different than what he said.
20: But that aside, even assuming everything he said was true, what's he going to do about it?
14: Yeah.
20: This is a serious breach of international, law.
14: Right.
20: Is he going to punish them? No. He's going to, he ran his mouth for what, 25 minutes, and now nothing's going to happen.
14: Yeah,
20: he's going to slap tariffs on Canada because it caught on fire, but he's not going to do anything to the Chinese.
14: Yeah, you surmise that his brain is full of poisoned toads. We've often said we think tapioca with syphilitic brain worms, but we're not entirely certain.
20: Well, that's not bad because, I think they can both work in tandem, actually.
7: I think so.
14: Obviously, as a journalist, I know all of these stories are concerning to you, but the Trump administration sought the phone records of several New York Times journalists and their relatives, including one reporter's mothers, in an effort to unmask the confidential sources who had provided information for articles about the security capabilities of Trump's new Air Force Qatar bribe jet. Didn't he just prove their story yesterday, yes. Charlie, when he said, oh, yeah, they got to take it to get it maxed out? He's basically admitting that, yes, the plane was not secure.
20: But he's only going to use it, and he's only going to use it for domestic flights now. Because, as you know, no nation in the world has the capacity to spy on us.
14: Right.
20: In America.
14: Right, right. I mean, first of all, and what does that mean? Max, what does he mean? Like mag wheels? Like, what? It's going to go get maxed out.
20: That's right. He's going to pimp his ride.
14: Well, you know, Charlie, I pointed out when all this happened, because he's such a selfish bastard, and like baby wanted his shiny new toy. President Veruca Salts wanted it now. And so it's not just him. He puts everyone, all the reporters, his staff, the airline staff, the pilots at risk, right? By flying in an insecure...
20: I don't know if that particular plane puts them at a physical risk more than the ordinary Air Force One, but certainly at risk of being turning up in certain files in certain countries, yeah.
14: Yeah. But anyway,
20: That thing is probably loaded with surveillance gear.
15: Yeah. Sure.
14: Yeah. And Charlie, it's one other thing that just should not have been allowed to happen in the first place. This should never have been allowed to happen.
20: Exactly.
14: And now how much more taxpayer money is this? And he gets to keep it? And by the way, what does a private citizen need an Air Force One for?
20: Well, unless you're planning on not being a private citizen, I don't know.
14: All right. You know what? I thought we had hit the stupidest part of the timeline. I just wanted to know if you have seen the sculpture of Charlie Kirk, which is the creepiest looking statue I have ever seen.
20: I mean, it's not as bad as the Nathan Bedford Forrest statue, but it's close. really is.
15: Or that Cristiano Ronaldo.
20: It's as bad as the Cristiano Ronaldo statue.
15: Yeah.
14: Yeah. But this guy, a New York sculptor, has been left furious after spending $100,000 of his own money to build a life-size statue of Charlie Kirk, only to find that no one wants to buy it. He had hoped the statue, which he intends to display in Times Square, would raise millions of dollars. Instead, he has been inundated by messages from people saying they intend to urinate on the sculpture.
20: Oh, dear God.
15: Yeah.
14: But I just, God, and it's just the creepiest look. Oh, by the way.
15: He's upset that people aren't buying it, and he's complaining, I spent $100,000 of my own money on it.
14: You're an idiot.
15: Yeah.
14: He's an idiot. That's
15: on him.
14: Yeah.
20: Maybe they're going to install it in the Garden of Heroes.
14: Yeah.
15: Oh, God, that thing.
20: Garden of Heroes.
14: By the way, did you see Trump has cluttered the Rose Garden now with five statues? He just added another one of Thomas Jefferson last week.
15: It's like those statues of cowboys that are sitting on benches at Knott's Berry Farm that that are made for Instagram photos. Yes. That's what these are.
14: Yes. Oh, yeah, yeah.
20: I was going to say, are they golden?
15: They are golden. Yeah.
20: Donald, if you go down by the Potomac, there's this beautiful round building that's already a memorial to Thomas Jefferson.
14: Yes. All right, let's support the sports with you.
20: I'm surprised he hasn't put up a statue to Dana White.
15: That's next.
14: Oh, man.
15: That's next.
14: Let's support the sports. So I watched the game, Charlie, and I am sorry. I am going to conclude that soccer is very, very boring. I watched the entire thing right up to the 0-0. I didn't stay for the overtime when there was the goal.
20: So you didn't stay to watch who won the game, basically.
14: No, I did not.
15: Madonna.
20: That was not important to you.
14: Okay. Go Spain. Cash Patel is boasting. He said the 2025 FIFA World Cup was the largest sporting event in the history of the world. America, we got it done. Zero major security incidents across our nation while we hosted the equivalent of 78 Super Bowls. There's just nothing they won't congratulate themselves for, right?
20: Oh, no, absolutely. Nobody blew up a stadium, so aren't we great?
14: Right. Yeah.
20: Bar is very, very low here.
15: Yeah.
14: Yeah. And it's not, you thought the red flag thing was the most embarrassing thing with Trump. And then this him like horning into the photo that they had to edit him out of.
20: As soon as I saw him in the luxury box, you knew he was going to be part of the victory celebration.
14: Yeah.
20: I mean, there were 80,000 people there looking at something else and he couldn't abide that.
14: Yeah. Yeah, no, I know. He has to make himself the center. Anyway, at least the booing.
20: Oh, by the way, I went down. I'm in Washington, and I went down to the reflecting pool.
14: Oh dear,
20: and it looks like the national driveway.
15: Yeah,
0: yeah.
15: It does.
20: They should paint like a line, a free throw line. Put up a couple of hoops and play basketball. Yeah. But the funniest thing is, It's become a tourist attraction.
14: Yeah. Yeah.
20: There are people who go to the Lincoln Memorial, and then they go down to the fence, and they pose, and they smile, and they point and stuff. Washington can turn anything into a tourist attraction.
15: Sure.
14: Oh, my God. We are really at the Emperor Has No Clothes part, right? Because you can see there's no damage.
20: I will send Chris a picture I took of it. I think it's a tarp. It's not asphalt, obviously.
14: Yeah.
20: But it looks like a driveway. It looks like, you know, the driveway you had when you were a kid.
14: Yeah.
20: You put up a basketball hoop on the garage.
15: Yeah. And play games of horse.
0: Right.
15: Yeah.
14: Sure.
20: That's right. Or 21.
15: Yeah.
14: Yes, exactly.
20: Or knockout.
14: Exactly. All right, Charlie Pierce, thank you so much. We will link to all your fantastic scribblings.
15: Yep.
20: Oh, I so appreciate that. And like I said, I'm the audience is on probation with me now.
14: Okay.
20: Don't right. mess with you've Jim
14: been,
20: Ward.
14: Yeah, you've been warned. You've been warned. All right, 45.
15: Thanks, Charlie.
14: 45 minutes after the hour. This portion of the show brought to you about me and my protection.
15: Oh.
14: Not like that. My house, my equity. I'm telling you, if you're a homeowner in America, you need to listen up. The FBI has been warning about a type of real estate fraud on the rise called title theft.
15: Oh, boy.
14: Right? Your equity is the target. It's scary.
0: Yeah.
14: Criminals can forge your signature on a single document.
15: Criminals?
14: It's very serious.
15: Okay.
14: Fake notary stamp, and they can file it with the county, and just like that, on record, they own your home.
1: Very Madeline Kahn.
15: Yes.
14: Wow.
15: Yes.
14: Yes. Using.
15: Yes, yes, yes, yes, no.
14: How romantic. Yes, yes, yes, yes, no. Yes, yes, yes, no. Using your ownership, they can take out loans, even sell your property. 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
15: I'm tired.
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0: 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Oh, I love my luxurious lap of luxury. That's what's up my bed now, because bamboo sheet set is unbelievable. It gets softer with every wash. It
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0: It makes a luxurious lair. Yes, it does. A luxurious lady lair. Thank you for bringing it up. What I love this time of year is how cool and breathable they feel on those warm summer nights. They don't trap heat the way my old cotton sheets did, so I sleep more comfortably. I wake up feeling a lot more rested and ready to jump right back into social media. Whee! Dive
2: That's
0: right in.
2: Nutty.
0: And you know what's waiting for me? 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I love everything Cozy Earth makes. 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I have everything. The pajamas. Yes.
1: Is that allowed?
0: Yes. 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That code is Stephanie. Let's go to Cool Roy in Cleveland. Hello, Cool Roy.
3: Yeah, hi.
0: Hi.
3: I had the Cyclospora last 3 weeks.
1: Oh, no.
0: Oh.
1: Are you okay?
3: I'm feeling better.
0: Okay.
3: But, you know, I wasn't great before.
1: Yeah.
3: It's the worst pain I remember ever. Spasms or cramps.
1: Yeah.
3: And from like 2 in the morning till noon.
1: Oh, no.
0: Oh,
3: those were the...
0: Oh, my God.
3: And feeling better.
1: Good.
3: I was supposed to... The nurse said, come in for a visit, and I said, no, that's not a good idea.
1: Oh, my goodness. Yeah.
0: Cool, Ray, take good care of yourself. Can I say one tip? Pedialyte popsicles. Fantastic to rehydrate you. I have them all the time. It's a giant national Gallagher concert. It's great. We have tarps everywhere. Everybody has explosive diarrhea. It's fantastic. Everything's going great, Jody.
2: Yeah.
0: It's all going
2: Sounds
0: great.
2: Like it.
0: Yeah. Only we had some sort of agency that could have warned Cool Roy. Like some sort of, you know, regulate stuff like that, or, you know, inspects food, things like, I know. That was crazy. I don't know what I was thinking.
2: Nutty.
0: It is nuts. That's crazy. I don't know what I'm thinking of. Did I call this, Jody, or did I call this? The Epstein survivors all ripped Blanche after that. You knew that he just did it. For like, he gave child rapist Ghislaine Maxwell 9 hours.
2: Mm-hmm.
0: This, you knew he just did it because he wanted to, you know, he wants to get the job of attorney general, which is despicable. One of the victims of Jeffrey Epstein accused Todd Blanche of gaslighting victims during the recent meeting. I said that he's going to do this for show. And then, you know, Blanche had initially said that he couldn't legally meet with survivors if they had legal. That's BS.
2: That's bull.
0: She said Blanche scrambled after public pressure from lawmakers, and he even tried to pass the meeting off to an assistant. She said it was very clear he was taking the meeting because he wants this promotion. His attempt at empathy and compassion really came off as patronizing and condescending. So not feel he was a public servant there addressing crime victims that had experienced horrific abuse. The only thing Blanche agreed with victims about was the DOJ had previously botched the initial. Of course, if they can blame someone else, like previous administrations.
1: That's what they do.
0: He wouldn't commit to any hope for any of us. It felt like we were hitting a brick wall. We were trying to talk with him about what about this, what about the, why can't you look at that? You know, we were giving him information that he could have talked with us about, but we were gaslit. We were skipped over. It was frustrating, to say the least. And Jody, one of the most infuriating things, if you heard any of that audio, is they were chuckling when he's talking to Ghislaine Maxwell. Her and her lawyers and Todd, they're all like, you know, having a good old time.
2: Mm-hmm.
0: It's insane. Now she gets, what, like puppies and Pilates and her...
2: Yes.
0: Oh, here's a... Tulsi Gabbard's brother charged with luring children.
1: Yeah.
2: Mm-hmm.
1: Yeah.
2: Yeah.
0: Oh, boy. Batarti, you know, that one of the Gabbards. Batarti? He goes by Bhakti? Anyway, he was arrested and charged in connection with stranger danger incident in Waikiki. Police say he approached multiple children, including a 9-year-old boy at the pool of a Waikiki hotel.
1: Oh, God.
0: Offered them gum and money before inviting them back to his hotel room.
1: Oh, that family.
2: Yeah.
0: Yikes. Yeah, well, exactly. It's a good cult, right?
2: Mm-hmm.
0: Aren't they in this, wasn't it like a homophobic cult of some sort that his father, her father, I don't, okay.
1: Father was involved in or started or something.
0: Yeah. Hey, speaking of homophobic, among other things, the White House is ending funding for HIV prevention programs because, of course, they are.
1: It's all about the cruelty.
0: They will not renew direct federal funding of community-based organizations that work on HIV prevention. The move is the latest step in the administration's push to eliminate funding for DEI-focused initiatives that help the LGBTQ community. How is that DEI?
2: It's not.
0: Plus, this one directly contradicts the White House's push to end the HIV epidemic by 2030. I mean, all of us that lost someone we love.
2: I lost several people.
0: Yeah. To AIDS. It's just another day in the Trump administration, right? Oh, and by the way, just in a totally unrelated story, J.D. Vance, you know, he's so Jesus-y now, as you know.
2: Well, he's got a new baby.
1: He does have a new baby.
0: Because as Jesus would say, let those f***ers die of AIDS. Yeah, that's what the... by the way, Trump shared the photo of the baby before they did, because, of course, he has to
1: make it about himself.
0: Put his stupid orange fat ass in the middle of everything.
1: Cankles Muldoon had to do.
0: Cankles Muldoon had to get his big orange blobfish face.
2: I want a shirt that says that.
0: Vance called for... Oh, could you take your organ out for me, Sam? I'm sorry. I know we're new, but you're super pretty. Okay. Vance called for a more fully Christian politics, you know, like cutting funding for AIDS and feeding poor children. One that refuses to treat economic growth as an idol. Oh, I'm sorry. He works for Donald Trump, and we're not supposed to treat him. Okay. Or to dismiss Catholic school teaching as merely spiritual stuff with no input on how a nation should be run. Vance also pushed back on the belief that churches should be about churches and leave politics to the politicians. Oh, my God. We were once again founded on freedom of and from religion, if that is your choice. It's just, but talk about fake Christians, like John Fugelsang always tells us, right? Everything they do, every policy is against everything Jesus ever taught. And there they are, being holier than thou. All right, Mike Nellis coming up on The Big Show.

0: This is a WCPT moment in labor. In the 1830s in Lowell, Massachusetts, during the rise of the textile industry, factories were hiring large groups of women ranging in ages 18 to 35 to work at their mills. The workdays were 13 hours long and had poor working conditions. By 1834, the textile market was sluggish. In response, the workers' wages were reduced by 12.5%. One of the workers, Julia Wilson, tried to organize the women to get their wages back, only to be terminated abruptly. Wilson signaled the women to strike or turn out. Over 800 women marched and signed a petition saying, "We will not go back into the mills to work unless our wages are continued." Ultimately, the strike failed, but they learned from their mistake and successfully battled back a rent increase on their boarding houses 2 years later. By January 1845, about a dozen of the Lowell female textile workers came together to form the Lowell Female Labor Reform Association. This would become the first organized union of women workers in American history. This has been a WCPT Moment in Labor. We're working for your rights.
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2: AP News. Good morning, I'm Ed Donahue. Iran is keeping up its attacks against U.S. allies. Sirens in Bahrain and Kuwait warn people there of incoming projectiles. The military identified a soldier killed while disarming an Iranian drone in Iraq as Sergeant Michael Emmanuel Swinton from North Carolina. While the U.S. and Iran continue their attacks, Pakistan is still working on a diplomatic solution. Pakistan's interior minister is meeting with Iran's interior minister.
3: I am very happy to receive you here.
2: It's unclear what new arrangement might be reached to end the war. Later today, Defense Secretary Pete Hegseth will go before a Senate committee in hopes of getting more money for the fight in Iran. In the House, New York Democrat George Latimer says the bill keeps going up.
4: Russell Vogt and Pete Hegseth claim the cost of the war to be roughly $30 billion. The president's request for extra funds puts the true cost at a staggering $100 billion, if not more.
2: Tropical storm Bertha is churning in the Gulf of Mexico. Philippe Papin is at the National Hurricane Center.
5: We do have tropical storm watches and warnings in effect for portions of the Florida Panhandle, coastal Alabama, Mississippi, and then also the Louisiana coastline. And in fact, the city of New Orleans, the metro area, is currently under a tropical storm watch.
2: New British Prime Minister Andy Burnham held his first cabinet meeting.
6: We need to every day think, well, what can we do just to take that little bit of pressure off people's shoulders, just to give them that little extra sense that help is coming, so that they can have that bit of hope that things are getting better.
2: Burnham announced a tax cut on energy bills in Britain. American writer Brandon McNulty was apparently involved in a road rage incident before today's time trial at the Tour de France. McNulty's bike and a car collided. McNulty was not hurt. This is AP News. An American lottery is expanding.
7: Powerball ticket sales are beginning Tuesday, giving players across the Atlantic a chance at winning the same massive jackpot that US players already play for, with the same minuscule odds. The expansion, first announced in April through an agreement between the Multi-State Lottery Association in the US and Alwyn UK, will mark the first time a lottery outside the US contributes to the Powerball jackpot. The expansion will allow UK players to play for much larger jackpots than are now available at lotteries in the country and in Europe. Wednesday night sees the first Powerball drawing open to players in the UK. I'm Charles Diledesma.
2: Luverne, Minnesota can now boast the world's tallest nutcracker. Vern the Patriot, standing at over 65 feet tall, was unveiled in a weekend event at a rock shop called Those Blasted Things. Luverne, Minnesota has more nutcrackers than people. I'm Ed Donahue, AP News.
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9: From the Weatherology Weather Center, I'm meteorologist Jennifer Wojcicki. We'll see mostly sunny skies here for this afternoon with a high into the mid-80s. We'll have winds out of the northwest around 10 to 15 miles per hour, gusting as high as 25. And for tonight, mostly cloudy skies develop. We'll see a low near 60. Wednesday, we'll see sunshine, a high of 72 degrees. And Thursday, plenty of blue skies and sun, a high of 76. That's your latest Chicago weather update. Currently, it's 81.
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0: incredibly competent FDA has finally identified the source of the outbreak.
1: The Food and Drug Administration now taking back what it said about the source of the cyclospora outbreak. The FDA now says the sample from Mexico-based Taylor Farms was a false positive. The FDA admitted it made a mistake and apologized.
0: Don't apologize to me. Apologize to this great nation's gaping, burning anus. But you know what? It doesn't even matter. It's fine. We're okay. We can still soothe our burning anuses in the cool, crystal clear waters of our nation's Lincoln Memorial reflecting pool.
2: Tonight, the reflecting pool in the nation's capital being drained again.
0: No!
3: Yeah. And then the update on that is they took back. They said they didn't apologize to.
4: I don't know what's going on.
3: Don't know.
4: No idea what's going on with that story right now.
3: Yes, but enjoy your burning anus. Okay. Hey, listen.
4: Gaping.
3: Yes, exactly. Okay. The fight has continued on Blue Sky.
4: Oh.
3: Yesterday's fight. Now they're fighting about the fights, about what Cliff Schechter said or didn't say. But someone defended us. Somebody, Blob Amoeba, said, you platform me. That's me. You platform a bigot who claims that El Sayed is a rapist and a jihadist. And he continued to defend it. Cliff Schechter said no such thing. But, okay, thank you to Ryan, who said, do you actually listen to the hour Cliff Schechter was on Mama's show? If you did, you would know that's a complete lie by you.
4: Yeah.
3: I listened to it, and while I don't agree with everything everyone says on Stephanie Miller's show, I at least live in reality on what was said. Thank you. Thank you, Ryan. I appreciate that. What do I say, Chris? If you agree with anything anyone says...
4: If you agree with everything anyone says,
3: right,
4: you're stupid.
3: You're an idiot.
4: Yeah,
3: you're an idiot. If you agree with, you're in a cult. If you agree with everything,
4: right.
3: Anyone.
4: Think for yourself, for Christ's sake.
3: All right. Oh, can't wait to dive back in there later. See what's what.
5: Don't do it.
4: No.
3: Maybe I'll take a day.
4: Take a break from social media today, please.
5: Yeah.
3: Let's just Sam. Do we have our apology music once again? We should do this once an hour, Chris. I would like the Stephanie Miller Show would like to apologize for anything. Anyone has ever said on the show going back to time in memoriam and forward into the future in perpetuity, we apologize for even anything they've thought that you don't agree with, but that maybe even have never said. But you know that they're thinking it and that I obviously platformed it because I am a anti-Semitic, anti-Islamic bigot that...
4: We also apologize to any sheep that may have had sex with clumsy farm boys.
3: Yes, we apologize for anything the beloved, dearly departed Jim Ward, any joke he ever made. Am I missing anything? I apologize for anything anyone has said, even if Forum's not here, because you are right. I should be like a bobcat. I should know what every word they've said in every platform they've ever been on, including social media. Anyway, sorry about all that. Okay, this is why I needed to listen.
4: I apologize for anybody who's ever worked here.
3: Yeah. Yeah. I apologize for all of I apologize for my existence as a carbon-based life form. Is that enough?
5: That should do.
3: Yes. I've canceled myself.
5: Yeah.
3: Okay. This is from my hometown. There's nothing like hometown love from Lackport. You know, Mama's from Lackport up the transit from Cheektowaga, Lackawanna, and Tanawanda.
4: Uh-huh.
3: Up there in Buffalo there. Steph, we were...
4: The greater Niagara Falls area.
3: You wouldn't know her. That's where my first girlfriend's from. You wouldn't know.
5: Her last name is Glass?
3: Yes.
4: Yeah,
3: uh-huh. We are working to revitalize Lockport. I was just wondering if you ever want to do a show at the renovated Palace Theater. Jerry, that's where I worked the concession stand when I was in high school at the Palace Theater. Yes.
4: That would be amazing if you did a show
3: I was
4: there.
3: In the matinees, kids would just throw coins on the thing and go, what can I get for this? And stuff like that. It was a fantastic job, Jody. They go, how much is the dollar popcorn?
4: That must have driven you crazy.
3: It's where I develop my lifelong love of children. How large is the large Coke?
5: It's large.
3: Okay. Anyway.
4: They throw some change at you.
3: Mama's doing one show only. I'm sorry. We're only doing one show here in Los Angeles because Mama's elderly now, elderly shut in. But October 24th, the big show with Mark Hamill and Glenn Kirshner and other superstars to be named. later.
4: Carl Frisch will be here.
3: Yes, Carl Frisch will be here. The whole crew here will be on stage. SexyLiberal.com for tickets for the one big shoe.
4: And Bella said she's going to be there. She's going to bring Jack so you can meet. So we can all meet Jack.
3: I've never met Jack.
4: Yeah.
3: Okay. All right. Hey, speaking of Hollywood and celebrities, go on, Richard Gere. Let's hear it. Yeah, Richard Gere.
6: I don't think he's so supported today. This is not someone who would be elected today. And I think people are seeing the lie for what it is. You know, he's got some complete idiots, rabid idiots about immigration. And they feed him. This is not an intelligent guy, Trump.
3: So, what do you call it? Bobby Kennedy diagnosed actor and progressive activist Mark Ruffalo with a case of Trump derangement syndrome. Isn't that so tired, that meme?
5: Boring.
3: Like, anyone that points out his obvious crimes and
4: criticism is not derangement.
3: Right. I think you're deranged if you don't hate Trump. Like, there's something wrong with you. I keep saying this is not politics anymore, Jody. We are in the existential moral crisis of our time.
5: I agree.
4: And criticism is not derangement. It is criticism. And the fact that they can't handle criticism tells me that they're the snowflakes.
3: But they're the ones that are in a cult, Chris. They're the ones that believe every lie that the most notorious liar in the world spits out, despite the evidence of their eyes and ears. In Bobby Kennedy, we just played a montage yesterday, Jody, of all of the awful things he said about Donald Trump, which, you know, Donald Trump hasn't changed. It's these suck-ups, right? What does Malcolm call them? Psychophants. He said, RFK said, he's got really bad Trump derangement syndrome. One of the things he said is, you're working for the stupidest man in America. Any lie detector?
5: No, that's an accurate statement.
3: Yes. Now, you can say a lot about Trump. A lot of Democrats believe he's stupid. Yeah, you did. He was on record as talking about that. And I actually, at one point, I believed that. I believed he's very superficial. He probably hasn't read a book. Now that I know him, he has like an encyclopedic mind.
5: Oh, please. Shut up.
3: Oh, my God.
5: Oh, God.
3: That is just, he said, one time Trump took his very beautiful hand. Oh, who can't agree that his hands are...
4: He has to have makeup on them to cover up all the bruising.
3: And he drew a perfect picture of the Middle East. Oh, dear God. Does anyone believe that?
5: No.
3: He couldn't find anywhere on a map, I'm sure, that it's just, it is, I've never seen in my lifetime, Jody, this kind of... I don't know what else to call it, but a cult or just this sycophant behavior.
4: Sycophant.
3: Okay. Yeah. All right. And did I also mention that he has made his entire party horrible? Daryl Issa.
5: Yeah.
3: The ice hole from Orange County has blamed Paul Pelosi for the New York. Are we going back to this now?
5: Yeah. Mm-hmm.
3: So they're dragging up all the old awfulness on top of the new awfulness.
4: Yeah.
3: He nodded to a sick conspiracy theory about Paul Pelosi during a new interview, blaming him for a deranged MAGA supporter who broke into their home and beat him with a hammer. Because, of course.
4: He had it coming.
3: ISO went on to label Pelosi as someone with serious problems, calling the attack a very dubious circumstance where he let someone in. No.
4: No. The guy broke in.
3: And ended up with his head knocked. A little more than that. His intended victim was the speaker who he planned to hold hostage and interrogate about a bunch of far-right conspiracies, including QAnon, Pizzagate, stolen election claims, yada, yada. And as we like to point out here on the Stephanie Miller Show, Chris, Issa is a literal car thief.
4: He's a criminal.
5: He is, yes.
3: Which is why he made a lot of money, because he invented a...
4: A car alarm.
3: Yes, because...
5: He knew what...
3: He was a car thief.
5: Right.
3: Your Republican Party, ladies and gentlemen. Okay. Wow. But we're supposed to have the proper reverence Lindsey Graham or whoever, you know. Okay. Mark in Wisconsin. Hi, Mark.
7: Yeah, thanks so much. You're talking about the whole parasite thing. That's one of another thing that points out the need for having independent agencies and independent FDA to do this testing rather than people that might have to answer for Trump's contributors contribute to Trump's, take the pressure off of them. And for paper bag man Tom Holman to be talking about anything. You know, that let's not forget the guy took $50,000 in cash, at least $50,000 in a paper bag.
3: I forgot. That's what we called him, hoe bag, because he took a whole bag of cash.
5: He did take a whole bag of cash.
3: God, I forgot about that.
5: Yeah. Uh-huh.
3: That's the kind of just corruption and criminality that just passes for normal every day in the Trump, and then just nothing more is said. It's like, oh, okay.
4: Yep.
3: Wow. By the way, I mentioned that Donald Trump has made everyone mean, pretty much. A Bay Area family was flying home to San Francisco International Airport with lingering fears of detainment after a viral video showed a United Airlines employee threatening to call immigration authorities on them during a ticketing dispute. This is what, right? Like a nation, he said, maybe she's heard saying, maybe we should call ICE on you.
8: Yeah.
3: I mean, I'm sure he's just a bully that's turned us into a nation of bullies that thinks it's okay to behave like this and bully and threaten people. This is also quite concerning. The Trump administration has activated a secretive, never-before-used legal process to quickly deport foreign nationals deemed to be alien terrorists or their immediate family members. The Justice Department submitted the first-ever application for the Alien Terrorist Removal Court, which has lain dormant since it was established in 1996. With little notice earlier this week. The details of the application are sealed, and an accompanying cover sheet indicates the substance is classified. If that's what they always say.
8: Right.
3: Oh, it's classified. You can't, you know. This is how they do stuff in the dark of night, right? The activation of the court is another indication the Trump administration is seeking to maximize its deportation authority in unprecedented ways. I think they tried this before by Trump just saying, oh, they're all members of a gang.
8: Right.
3: Based on no evidence, right? And this one, Stephen Miller, who now... Rude Pundit said he looked like, oh, Nosferatu, a blobfish.
4: Yeah,
8: right.
4: Sex with a blobfish.
8: Right.
3: Yes.
8: It's an accurate description.
3: I think that is accurate, because he's the one that says that liberals don't look normal.
4: Has anyone played any Slim Whitney music around him to
3: I don't
4: see if
3: know.
4: His brain explodes?
3: I don't know. Does he sleep hanging upside down? Who can say? Stephen Miller vows to seize the bank accounts of illegals, quote unquote. That seems in itself, what's the word, Jody? Illegal? To me, but...
8: Okay. For why? Why would he have the right to do that?
3: He said, contrary to popular position, you know this stupid phrase that illegal aliens live in the shadows. Illegal aliens don't live in the shadows. Illegal aliens have credit cards, they have bank accounts, they're paid with direct deposits. Shutting that down is a massive engine for deportation. Once illegal aliens lose their access to capital, that's going to, again, be a major driver of self-deportation. Is he, like, by accident admitting they contribute to society?
4: Yes.
3: They
4: do. Yes.
3: They buy stuff, they pay in, they don't get any benefits.
4: Sales taxes.
3: Despite all of their lies, they don't get any of the benefits.
8: Yeah,
3: they pay into
8: they
3: it.
8: They pay into Social Security and Medicare, and they're not going to benefit.
4: They can't take from it.
3: Yeah. Yeah. No, I mean, it's just, it's not just the labor, but they contribute to our, you know, they pay taxes.
8: Mm-hmm.
3: Oh, boy. The one more on ICE. Susan Collins.
8: She concerned?
3: Won't say. She is concerned. Yeah, how did you know?
8: It's a guess.
3: She won't say she regrets. Fund ICE, but I just assume concern because she's in a perpetual state of concern
8: always.
3: Days after ICE fatally shot a 26-year-old man in Maine, as we know, Susan Collins, who voted earlier to fund ICE without requiring reforms, refused to say she regrets the vote. I was wondering, do you regret giving ICE

0: or had to leave. because of course, if you're, he repeated the question, no regrets. The senator did not directly answer the question, but suggested she stood by her vote and then got into the elevator. Okay. But she is concerned.
1: Very much so.
0: She has a perpetually furrowed brow.
1: Mm-hmm.
0: Okay. Maine, please. Just Democrat, fill in the blank. Don't care. Whatever. Michigan, same. Same. Don't care. Just pick one. Great. Blue, no matter who.
2: Oppo research is starting to come out on Lumberjack guy, though. I've been saying that this morning.
1: Yeah, I have too.
0: Oh, boy.
2: Yeah.
0: Okay.
2: Yeah. They're saying that he was mean while running the Maine Senate.
0: Okay.
1: He was mean to them.
0: Okay. All right. Well, Sam is wrapping us, so now we can't get in any more trouble over that. Somebody's blue ox named Babe is calling in. 20 minutes to defend him.
1: Huh. Okay.
0: That was a Paul Bunyan joke.
2: Oh,
0: 20 minutes after the hour.
2: Okay.
0: It's always funnier when you have to explain.
2: Well, that's more Minnesota than Maine. So.
0: All right. Okay. 20 minutes. I hate everyone. Except Sam. This portion of the show brought to you by Bristle Beauty, B-R-S-S-L-E, the best brush I've ever had. Oh, my God.
2: Oh, God.
0: Right? 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
4: Stephanie Miller.
5: That's me. Such a man eater.
6: Oh, yeah.
5: Oh, I had man for breakfast. I can't have man for lunch. Speaking of man's,
6: how many men have you eaten lately?
5: So many. Went to a buffet. Listen, Sam has joined our man buffet, and everyone loves Sam. He is dreamy.
6: Yeah.
5: And dimply.
6: Yeah.
5: Artie says, so happy Sam has joined Stephanie Miller's show. No one has to explain who Madeline Kahn is to him.
6: Yeah, well, there's that.
5: That's
6: yeah.
5: Awesome.
7: I know Kahn.
5: My impression's not lost on him. No, yes. No, yes. That was him. Her picking the best penises.
6: I think he's probably seen Mystery of the World Part 1.
5: Yeah.
6: Do you have any comedy in your background? Have you, like, done any open mic nights or anything?
7: No,
6: like that?
7: I haven't. Like, I'm tempted to, but I'm also like...
5: Do it. Do it.
6: Oh, my God, we'd come and support you.
5: Yeah,
8: as long as it's a matinee.
5: We'll come heckle you. Jenny in Baltimore, the giggling whore. Hi, Jenny.
9: Hey there. I just wanted to let you know that I really approve of your new lineup. Especially on days like today, because while I still think that Bob Seska is the sexiest man alive, sorry, Chris,
6: I agree.
9: I gotta tell you, Mike Nellis, he gets it done.
6: Yeah. He does get it done.
5: Yes, he does. Indeed. Yeah. Indeed. And I know you meant that in the whorish way possible. So
8: darn right.
9: Yeah. Possible, yes. Love you guys.
5: All right. Love you, too. Jenny, for us, are you new Stephanie Miller Show listeners? Jenny, I believe, called in one morning and told us that she just had an orgasm.
6: Yep. Yeah.
5: And I know she felt the need to share. Yeah. She seemed a little, flustered, a little breathless.
8: On a Wednesday, because I believe Bob had just finished being on the show.
6: And her head was all bobbly,
5: Yeah. And normally only men get bobbly baby head after an orgasm.
8: And then she needed a nap.
5: Mm-hmm. Michael in North Carolina. Hi, Mike.
6: She needed a cuddle.
10: Hey, Mama. The Stein that you were looking for is Josh. Governor.
5: Josh Stein, yes.
10: Governor of North Carolina.
5: Yeah, my sister's had fundraisers for him. Yeah, he's terrific. Right.
10: Wonderful. Although I know you're not responsible for everything that everybody you associate with says,
5: yes, I am.
10: At any time, there is an instance of the Stephanie Miller Show when you were on vacation, and Jody and Chris had this discussion. Jody's position being that one shouldn't be contributing to campaigns of people in other states, people that don't, in fact, represent you.
6: I agree with that.
10: Mike Long in North Carolina.
6: Yeah.
5: Well, if you agreed, then what's the
6: point? We've had other fights.
5: Other fights. All right, well, I'm on Jody's side. 29 minutes up to the hour. Mike Nellis next.

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1: Jennifer Wojcicki. We'll see mostly sunny skies around 10 to 15 miles per hour, gusting as high as 25. And for tonight, mostly cloudy skies develop. We'll see a low near 60. Wednesday, we'll see sunshine, a high of 72 degrees. And Thursday, plenty of blue skies and sun, a high of 76. That's your latest Chicago weather update. Currently, it's 81.
2: I'm Dr. Anthony Lizowitz, and this is Climate Connections. Hundreds of feet deep in the ocean, light fades to black, and a vibrant ecosystem comes to life. This is the ocean's twilight zone, a cold, dark place that's home to strange jellyfish and glowing squids, as well as plankton and countless fish.
3: It's really an amazing assemblage of animals that have adapted to these low light and cold conditions.
2: Chris Dorsett of the nonprofit Ocean Conservancy says these animals help regulate the Earth's climate by transporting planet-warming carbon deep underwater. The ocean absorbs a lot of carbon dioxide from the atmosphere. Then tiny phytoplankton near the ocean's surface take up carbon as they photosynthesize and grow. Every night, creatures from the twilight zone swim to the surface to eat these phytoplankton and other creatures. Then they take that carbon back down to the deep, where much of it will remain. But Dorsett says the Twilight Zone is in trouble as companies grow more interested in deep-sea fishing and mining. So he says it's vital that countries enact policies to protect it.
3: This area very much needs to be protected before activities begin that could really impact it and impact those values for society.
2: Climate Connections is produced by the Yale Center for Environmental Communication. To learn more about climate change, visit climateconnections.org.
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9: Everything that he does, from the time he was bankrupting casinos to the time he became president, it is all an act. Every single part of it. He's been doing it since his dad handed him a $400 million check, and he went and turned around. He lost most of it and said, I'm a self-made man. We've known who Donald Trump was from the get-go. He's a con artist.
6: Yeah. Yeah. Hunter Biden spitting more truth, getting it done. I mean, not like this guy gets it done, but, you know, no one gets it done like this. Chicago tough.
10: That's right.
11: Because now.
6: Yay.

0: Oh yeah.
1: You can give the time slot to Hunter Biden. I just don't think the sound will be good.
2: Good morning, sir.
1: Good morning. How are you?
2: Yeah, I agree with you as everything you've said on social media as usual. I think Chris and I have an equal crush on you, so I don't.
3: As Jenny, our caller.
2: Jenny in Baltimore.
1: Yeah, I heard about that. That's horrifying. So, Listen, I just want everybody to know Stephanie Miller called into her own show. I don't believe that was a real person. So. And she didn't deny it. Look at her.
2: We've got an entire nation committing sexual harassment against Mike Nellis on a daily basis.
3: That's right.
2: Now, I couldn't be prouder of you. You said Trump says he's going to solve the Canadian wildfires impacting our air quality with tariffs. He really is a damn moron. Every day is a new embarrassment, whether it's the World Cup, right, or
1: right.
2: This, right?
1: When he said he was going to tariff Canada for the wildfires yesterday morning, I laughed because I was like, that's a funny joke. Like, I was like, ha-ha, and I'm too stupid to, like, understand the level of stupidity we're dealing with inside this White House. Everything that they do is just so ridiculous. I don't know if you saw the Daily Beast has a new report out this morning. Taylor Farms, which is, you know, was responsible, they said, for the massive explosive diarrhea outbreak we have in the country right now. And they walked it back. Turns out they only walked it back after they went and met with the White House and gave them a bunch of money. So they sold that to them to save Taylor Farms. It's just everything is dumb and corrupt and disgusting.
2: And nobody, Mike, I mean, this is a problem we keep talking about, Chris and I, that we're going to have to deal with for a long time. No one trusts anything that anybody in the government says. And that's going to be a job for Democrats, isn't it?
1: Well, and why would you trust anything that the government says? Like, your patriotic duty, especially in this administration, but certainly just over the last, I don't know, 40, 50 years since Vietnam, for sure, has been to question what your government tells you because they lied about the Vietnam War. They lied about Watergate. They lied about Iran-Contra. Bill Clinton lied about Monica Lewinsky. Like, let's just be honest about that for a second. They lied about the Wall Street financial crisis. There's been no accountability for anybody really at any level for decades now. Bringing gravity and accountability back to this class of people, which includes politicians, Wall Street brokers, big corporate donors, billionaires, trillionaires like Elon Musk. It's the number one thing we have to do because it's the root of all of the problems in the country.
2: Yeah. And Mike, funny you bring up Vietnam because you were all over this on social media. Here we are again. They're lying about the number of casualties. They're lying about the cost of the war. Pentagon denies New York Times report it's concealing military injuries. Beyond the obvious, the worst part of two more service members being killed, well, it's actually three as we know now, is that Trump and his neocon allies are getting exactly what they want. They want this death. They want this violence because to them it justifies the illegal war they're profiting from. Trump said it out loud. We're doing great. We're making a lot. Defense contractors making a lot of money. I mean, you had a Fox general, where is this one, say he predicts the Iran war could last 20 years. I mean, this is, he said, I do expect we're going to be there a long time. You know, Operation Northern and Southern Watch went on for almost 20 years, I think. So this is going to be something similar. We're going to have to stay there. Oh, my God. How many times have we heard this? Right.
1: Right. Well, first of all, they keep telling us that we're broke. There's no money to do anything that might help actually improve your life. But there's a never-ending pile of cash for defense contractors to create more bombs to blow things up halfway around the world. I feel bad for the people of Iran. I have zero sympathy for the government. The government is tyrannical. I'd be happy if they fell. But I don't think that's our job in here. And I think the thing that makes me the most angry about this is, frankly, the same thing that made me mad during the Bush administration, is that they treat our U.S. service men and women, who are braver than I am, because I'm not going to serve overseas. I didn't want to do that when I was 18. They treat them like they're just numbers on a sheet of paper. Yep. These decisions should haunt you for the rest of your lives, even if they're the right decisions, okay? If you read about Lincoln and Grant in the Civil War, every decision that they made haunted them to keep the nation together for how much death and destruction that there was. Donald Trump sleeps just fine at night. I mean, he doesn't sleep, let's be honest about that, but that's for different reasons. But, like, it's not bugging Pete Hegseth. They want to play toy soldier. They want to play military commander on TV. They want to seem big and tough and strong, and they're making a ton of money for themselves and for their families and for their corporate donors. Everything about this is just disgusting. I feel awful for, what is it? I forget the total number now. Is it 18 confirmed? Right?
2: 17, I'm not sure. But
1: yeah, 17, Mike, or 18. I feel bad. Those families will never be made whole again. Right. There's nothing you can do to make that right.
2: And you're absolutely right that, you know, which many presidents have said that should be our number one promise to our troops, is to never send them into harm's way unless it's absolutely necessary. This was completely unnecessary. And you just, I mean, let's play the, you know, what if game. You said, I'll tell you what, if a Barack Obama had launched an illegal war, 16 or whatever it is now, service members were dead and another was missing in action, the MAGA media machine would be frothing at the mouth right now, quiet as a church mouse, and cowards. I mean, here we are. You said it's extremely important, by the way, when talking about the fatality in Trump's illegal war in Iran, to use the words at least before giving a number. I simply would not put it past them to lie about the body count. I've said that from day one, Mike. Yep. We don't believe a thing they say.
1: No, they lie about everything. They lie about stupid stuff. Like, if the president of the United States lies about AI-doctored images that he posts of himself as Jesus Christ and then looks you dead in the eye and tells you that he thought he was a doctor, you shouldn't trust anything that he says. He's literally the boy who cried wolf. If there was a real problem, we wouldn't believe him because he's lying about other stupid stuff. So it's just, again, everything about it is just absolutely disgusting. And again, the New York Times reported yesterday that they've been covering up about 100 injuries. There have been reports from people on the ground that they've been turning away. Like, if you're in a facility and you go to get checked on because you think you might have a concussion or you might have hurt your ankle or something like that, they turn you away and tell you to go recover on your own because they don't want to count the numbers. So the numbers are way low. We may not know for years, but I would not be shocked to learn that there have been more fatalities.
2: Does that remind you of COVID? Let's keep the people on the ship. Let's keep the numbers down. Like, you know, if we don't count the number of COVID cases, doesn't exist. I mean,
1: there's an episode of The Simpsons once where Homer runs a red light and he covers his eyes and he goes, if I don't see it, it's not illegal.
0: Yeah, that's
1: basically
0: exactly.
1: This entire presence.
0: That's it.
2: Do. Okay. By the way, the Defense Department called the New York Times report, quote, baseless and malicious in a hostile and defensive response that accused the paper of, are you ready for it? Being desperate to smear America's military. Here we go again. You hate, like, Iraq. Oh, you hate the troops. You don't support the military. If you simply say, you know, and then they said it's disgusting behavior, even for the New York Times. Oh, I see. So it's not disgusting behavior to be in an illegal, unnecessary war and lie about the number of people being killed and injured. But it's disgusting for the New York Times to report it.
1: Or attacking Gold Star families, as Donald Trump has done, attacking people who have served, like he attacked John McCain, using a dead soldier's casket from this war just a few weeks ago in a fundraising email. All of that is totally fine. This is not okay. And all of this, like, you hate the troops stuff, it worked briefly for the Republicans in the wake of 9/11 20 years ago. It's not going to work now. They peed away every bit of goodwill that they had on the military in the wake of 9/11. They've lost it. They're not real patriots. They don't care about the military. They don't care about you or I. I'm begging people, if you're listening to this and you're like, man, I hate that Mike Nellis, I hate Democrats, like, whatever, please understand that they hate you and they don't care about you, and we may disagree on issues, but let's build a coalition to kick these people out of office and we get back to fighting about, I don't know, who could play women's volleyball and what type of healthcare system we should have. Yeah. These guys are awful. Get rid of them all.
2: Well, you know, and finally, you said it best here about the service members being killed in a legal war. You said another, and you said, I will ask again, for what? What are we accomplishing here? Trump has no plan, no clear mission, and he's getting our sons and daughters killed for his own vanity. And this is yesterday, he said, every time Iran kills an American soldier, they'll pay for that killing many times over. That's the definition of escalation of a ridiculous situation in the first place. How does this end? It doesn't, I guess. And they're smart enough to know to taunt him into a forever war. That's all they have to do is just keep poking him.
1: Yep. And it accomplishes nothing. Like, what is the goal of this mission? I don't know. And say what you will about George W. Bush and Don Rumsfeld and Dick Cheney and the rest of them. They at least took the time to lie to us.
0: Yeah.
1: And they took the time to come up with a compelling reason to go into Iraq.
0: Yep.
1: And they were like, hey, they've got weapons of mass destruction. We're on the verge of a world war. There's a smoking gun, yada, yada, yada. We got to go do it. This is the laziest justification for a war I've ever seen. We're going in because we're removing the regime. They're tyrannical. We're getting rid of them. Now we're negotiating with the regime. They have weapons of mass destruction. No, they don't actually have them. We're taking the uranium. Now we're going to let them keep their uranium. Now we're taking over the Strait of Hormuz. No. We're not doing any of that. It's crap.
2: Yeah.
1: It's just another scheme for Donald Trump to make money for him, his idiot kids, and all of his donors who are manipulating the market. That's all that this is. They don't care about it. That's why when Donald Trump says this is the golden age of America, it is a golden age for him.
0: Yep.
2: Yeah.
1: His portfolio, his net worth is higher. Yours is not.
2: And, you know, Mike, it seems like he's even losing Fox News. So Britt Hume said, I think the president's in kind of a tough spot here in a sense. He promised to keep us out of the endless wars or unsatisfactory wars. I don't know what a satisfactory war is, but okay. And now he's in one, and it's not at all clear how it's going to end. I mean, you know, at least they're stating the truth. He ran on no wars. You know? And here we are. And this is the gaslighting, Mike. The headline, White House touts overwhelming popularity of Trump's deal with Iran, which he just declared to be over. I mean, even idiots can see, like, none of this makes any sense, right?
1: Yeah.
2: The White House boasted about the popularity of Trump's peace deal with Iran, the same deal he declared was over weeks earlier, citing a new survey from I don't know where. The White House proudly declared voters overwhelmingly support Iran peace deal. Is this what peace is? Well, I mean, we're in a full-on war, right?
1: They put out fake polling data all the time from, like, Rasmussen, which is a joke. They'll be like, Donald Trump's approval rating's like 79%, as if he's Chairman Mao in the 50s and 60s. It's ridiculous. Look, at the end of the day, Fox News in particular is desperate for this war to be over because Fox looks at the same polling that I do that show that Donald Trump is crazy unpopular. Laura Ingraham last night on her show was basically begging him to end the war, and he can't. He got dog-walked into this by Bibi Netanyahu and Lindsey Graham, RIP King, and it's just, it's ridiculous, and he can't find a way out. There is no way out. This goes back to Colin Powell and the war, the first Gulf War, right? George H.W. Bush looked at Colin Powell and said, if I go full invasion and I remove Saddam, how do we get out? And Colin Powell was like, I don't know. I don't have a good plan on how to do that
2: without
1: destabilizing the region. You break it, you buy it.
2: Yeah.
1: We did that. In Iraq, we broke it, we bought it, we destabilized the whole region. Same thing with Afghanistan. Now we're doing it again. And almost every time we've done this, something worse has taken over after it and made the situation more dangerous for the people of the country we were in and ourselves. And that's what's going to happen here.
2: Well, you know, and you summed it up best. You were talking about the war profiteering going on, and you just said there's only one real scandal in this country today, the massive corruption and redistribution of wealth, power, and influence into the hands of a tiny number of people.
1: Yep.
2: And that, my friend, I hope is what powers a blue tsunami, because none of us can afford in anything while they're making money hand over fist off of this stupid Qatar bribe jet. How much more taxpayer money is that going to cost? Right? And didn't he just admit the New York Times story is correct? That, they got to go max it out. They got to go take it for a month. Yes, because you shouldn't have been allowed to take this in the first place. And now taxpayers are supplying you, right, with because you had to have it now, right?
1: Right. And he's planning to take it and put it in the entryway of the Trump Presidential Library Hotel and Casino that he's going to build in Miami, which is just, it's mind-bogglingly stupid. And for folks that don't know, by the way, the deal for the jet is worth $400 million. It's a bribe because now the government of Qatar has Article 5-like protections with the U.S. government. So an attack on Qatar by another nation is considered an attack on the United States. Same thing we give to our NATO allies, which is just insane to me.
2: Yeah.
1: It's all a grift, guys. It's all that it is. Everything that he does is about putting money in his back pocket, not yours. And we've never seen this level of concentration of wealth. We've never seen this level of concentration of power. They have weakened our ability to vote and select our representatives in primary elections because of all the money they spend through super PACs, what AIPAC is doing, AI, crypto, a whole bunch of others. They've gerrymandered and redrawn all the lines. It's gross, but we can still win. And when we win, the Democratic Party has to be prepared to overhaul our democracy. And when they scream and moan and complain about all of it, we just ignore them and say, go away, we don't care. I don't care what Fox News says when we decide to eliminate the filibuster and make D.C., Puerto Rico, and Guam a state. I don't care, because it's time to fix our democracy. Otherwise, we'll never win again.
2: Mike, we've linked to your writing, which I highly recommend, but it just, this was about Justice Amy Coney Barrett saying, oh, God, I had to explain to my kid why I have a bulletproof vest. And you said, you're scared for your kid, so are we. And, you know, you always make it so personal and, you know, how most people feel it that vote. You said that one of the worst days of parenting I've ever had was my son's first active shooter drill. I was just walking by a neighbor's house, Mike. I just remembered a couple years ago, moved to, like, I don't know, Austria or something, and I asked them why. They said, we don't want our kids to grow up like this. He has to have a bulletproof backpack. He can't have lighted sneakers. This is not any way to live. And your piece goes to that.
1: I mean, I have sympathy for Amy Coney Barrett. I don't want her kids to go through that.
3: Right.
1: I imagine it's really scary. And they probably need extra layers of protection because of who their mom is. Even if I disagree with her, I don't want that for her.
2: Right.
1: But I have, like, very little sympathy when I know that if a Democratic Congress and a Democratic president passed and signed a law that would make it harder for a school shooter to get access to a gun, to go into a school and kill my kid or kill your kid or threaten somebody's life, that Amy Coney Barrett would vote to strike it down. I want everybody's kid to be safe. I want her kids to be safe. I want my kids to be safe. And literally one of the worst days of my job as a dad, which is the only job that actually matters, was sending my kid off to school for his first his first active shooter drill, because they sent this stupid sheet of paper home where about how I could talk to him about it. He came home and asked a bunch of questions. He was like 4 or 5. I forget exactly what age he was. But he didn't understand what was going on. And, like, school's already hard enough. You got to learn a bunch of new stuff. You got to figure out your social cues. You got to make some friends. You got to do what you're told, which, like, you know, for a little boy is hard, especially my kid running around trying to figure it out. I don't want an additional layer of fear in his mind.
2: Thank you. Your job as a parent is usually to soothe your kid and, you know, calm their fears. And now you got to, except you might get shot to death at school, son. So good luck.
1: Right.
2: I mean, it's insane. Mike, you got it done. You got it done again, my friend. And
1: thank you.
2: We love you.
1: I appreciate it. Love you back.
2: All right.
3: Thanks, Mike.
2: 50 minutes after the hour, this portion of the show brought to you by Chapter. I'm telling you.
3: Oh, yeah.
2: Jody, you know how you just, you know, it's a rehearsal. 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
0: Because you're only 44.
2: Correct. 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
3: Okay.
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0: 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Hey, you know what I was thinking? We should talk about Gaza because
5: that's not going to cause any controversy.
0: Listen, we should all be on the same side in that I keep saying our axis of evil is Trump, Putin, and Netanyahu in today's world. Mm-hmm. And the world would be a lot better off if they were all gone. But everything's a grift, right? Mm-hmm. Board of Peace drops plan for full Gaza makeover.
3: Oh my God.
0: It's always about money.
3: Yeah.
0: For Trump. Like, anybody that didn't vote for Kamala because they thought somehow he was going to be better? Are you kidding me? The Gaza recovery plan being pursued by Trump's Board of Peace. By the way, that money, all at the end of the story says, what happened to those billion-dollar Board of Peace membership fees? Mm-hmm. What do you think happened to them? Like, he really cared about helping people in Gaza, for God's sakes.
3: No.
0: It shrunk dramatically from the ambitious blueprint for, it was basically going to be like Trump Gaza or whatever. Mm-hmm. It's just insane to me that anyone would have voted for him that cares about the Palestinian people. But even the envisioned pilot scheme involving a temporary camp for a tiny fraction of Gaza's 2 million displaced people with a Palestinian administration, police, and small international security forces not expected to take shape before the end of the year. Israel has routinely violated the Trump-brokered ceasefire. Netanyahu controls him. He doesn't control anything. And so it's just... All right, Jody Hamilton, you can find her at the Politics Bar.
5: Yes.
0: And on Bob Seska's show.
5: Yes.
0: We love you, Jody.
5: Love you, too.
0: See you tomorrow for Man Meet Wednesday.
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10: AP News, I'm Ed Donahue. President Trump was asked at the White House about the U.S. service members killed recently in the Middle East.
11: I'll be going to Dover for something that I feel is a great honor for me to do. These are people that want it, and they feel like I do, that Iran cannot have a nuclear weapon.
10: The fighting continues with Iran. Iran has been answering back. Sirens were heard in Bahrain and Kuwait. The president was asked what happens next.
11: I will tell you, they want to desperately meet. And until they're ready to meet in a meaningful way, we have no interest in it.
10: A U.S. soldier killed in Iraq during a controlled detonation of an Iranian drone was a 30-year-old father from North Carolina, Sergeant Michael Emmanuel Swinton, who had served for nearly a decade. Yemen Houthi rebels claim to have turned around ships in the Red Sea as the group threatens Saudi-linked vessels. The AP's John Gambrell is in Dubai.
12: This is important because Saudi Arabia, like other Gulf nations, have been affected by Iran's chokehold on the Strait of Hormuz, through which about a fifth of all the world's oil and natural gas passed in peacetime. As the Iran war has been going on, Saudi Arabia has been using a pipeline to take oil to a Red Sea port and then export it from there.
10: This could impact oil supplies to Asia. Prosecutors say the man in Britain charged with killing former politician and reality TV contestant Anne Whittacombe struck her 21 times in the head with a hammer. Prosecutors say Joshua Carey attacked Whittacombe while she was eating lunch at her home. A new report says the Trump administration's disruptions to a global AIDS relief program forced organizations to close clinics, lay off staff, and cut services, seriously severely impeding efforts to prevent and treat the disease in dozens of countries. An appeals court rejected President Joe Biden's attempt to withhold recordings and transcripts of pre-presidency interviews with a ghostwriter. This is AP News.
13: I'm Seth Sutala, and this is Markets in a Minute. More gains for makers of computer chips and other AI winners are carrying Wall Street higher. The S&P 500 rose 0.6% in the first hour of trading Tuesday. The Dow added 325 points, that's about 0.6%. The NASDAQ Composite rose 0.9%. Among chip companies, Micron Technology rose 6.4%. AMD added 5%. The price of Brent crude rose above $90 a barrel as attacks continued in the U.S. war with Iran. That's up from $72 a barrel early this month. Treasury yields rose in the bond market. The yield on the 10-year Treasury climbed to 4.62%. Seth Sutel, New York.
10: The director of the Smithsonian National Museum of American History is pushing back against a White House report labeling leadership there as radical activist. Anthea Hartig said the report does not fairly represent the museum's work. I'm Ed Donahue.
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14: From the Weatherology Weather Center, I'm meteorologist Jennifer Wojcicki. We'll see mostly sunny skies here for this afternoon with a high into the mid-80s. We'll have winds out of the northwest around 10 to 15 miles per hour, gusting as high as 25. And for tonight, mostly cloudy skies develop. We'll see a low near 60. Wednesday, we'll see sunshine, a high of 72 degrees. And Thursday, plenty of blue skies and sun, a high of 76. That's your latest Chicago weather update. Currently, it's 82.
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21: Hey, top of the Tuesday to you. A lot to talk about today. They didn't just buy politicians. They bought your food, your health, your future, and they're coming for what's left. We'll get into that in a moment. Also, 80 days in a cage while Tom Homan whines about milk. And is the government hunting reporters' phone records now? A short answer, yes. What are the details? We'll get into that in the first hour of the program. In the second hour of our program, is Marco Rubio building a case to invade Cuba? And why did Trump's envoy party with the Tate brothers? Turns out this is the guy who claims he introduced Melania to Donald. It's getting very, very, very, very weird. And a geeky science alert in the second hour. By the way, I'm hearing myself in my ear here. A geeky science alert is your bug spray breeding super mosquitoes. In the third hour of our program, John Pavlovitz, the Christian, will be with us as a guest, the Methodist minister. Christian nationalists are mocking Jesus, making atheists, and creating an exodus from the church. And are your favorite brands bankrolling the ice machine? So we've got a lot to talk about today. My op-ed today over at HarmonReport.com is basically, you know, grounded in Citizens United and the stuff associated with Citizens United, which is what my latest book, Who Killed the American Dream, is all about, which is how did we get this idea that it's okay to bribe politicians? It's okay for big corporations and billionaires to basically own elections. And, you know, I just go through the consequences of this. It's a pretty straightforward thing. We learned in the last day or so that Taylor Farms, a $7 billion company that the FDA or CDC initially came out and said they're the source of the cyclospora, that after that report came out, the CEO of Taylor Farms, a $7 billion company, visited the White House last Thursday. And then on Saturday, word apparently got to the FDA, and they said, oops, it was a false positive. We take it all back. Now, you know, I'm not trusting in any agency that Bob Kennedy runs and that Donald Trump ultimately has control over. 6 days after that, in fact, back in March of 2025, the FDA and Bob Kennedy delayed the new food traceability rule by 30 months, pushing it back to 2028. And 6 days after that delay went public, Taylor Fresh Foods, the parent company of Taylor Farms, cut a $1 million check to Trump's MAGA Inc. Super PAC, part of the over $2 million that this company has steered to Republican candidates this cycle. And then the CDC quietly cut its own foodborne illness surveillance from 8 pathogens down to 2, and they're no longer looking for cyclospora. That's kind of the whole Republican machine. I mean, you know, Americans would like to breathe air that isn't giving us cancer and causing global climate change and causing asthma in our children. But, you know, the fossil fuel industry poured hundreds of millions of dollars into Republicans, $75 million into the Trump campaign. And so the EPA repealed their endangerment finding. They say carbon dioxide is no longer something that endangers us. You know, we'd like the option of a clean, cheap electric car. By the way, have you seen, there's a new company that's coming out with a $25,000 electric pickup truck. Very cool. But anyhow, Detroit's old guard in the oil patch said, no, we should buy gasoline forever. So all that oil money changed the rules. The tailpipe standards that were finally cleaning up our cities were thrown right into the shredder by the GOP. A lot of us would like to be able to drink a glass of water without worrying about forever chemicals being in it. And then the chemical industry hit the GOP's bank account, and the first ever federal limit set on those PFASs, the PFASs, the federal forever chemicals, just went poof. The Trump administration did away with them. Anybody who stood at a pharmacy counter would like to, you know, be paying what they pay in Germany or France or England or, you know, I mean, you know, at least a quarter of what we're paying right here. But then all that money hit the Republican accounts, and the price relief that was finally within reach in the Biden administration just vanished. Working families would like health coverage they can afford and actually keep, you know, Medicare for All or some variation on it, you know, a national health care system. But, you know, the big, beautiful bill took an axe to Medicaid and the Affordable Care Act subsidies, and millions of people who did absolutely nothing wrong lost their doctors. We'd all like the government to keep funding the basic research that cures cancers and catches the next pandemic. But then the checks to Republicans from billionaires who don't want to pay their damn taxes cleared. And the National Institutes of Health got gutted along with the CDC's disease monitors. Anybody with an aging parent would like to know that nursing homes have enough staff on the floor. And then the private equity firms that have been gobbling up elder care homes hit the GOP's bank account, and the first federal minimum staffing rule for nursing homes got killed. The people who cut and pack our meat would like to keep all 10 fingers and keep their kids out of, you know, teenage employment and the meat packing. But then the giant meat packers wrote their checks to Republicans. The line speeds cranked up faster and the worker protections that were already pretty threadbare got thinner still. After a train hauling toxic chemicals derailed, and poisoned East Palestine, Ohio, the folks in every town along the track said, we'd like it to be a little bit safer. But then the railroad lobby hit the GOP's bank account, and the bipartisan rail safety bill that came straight out of that disaster died quietly in Congress at the hands of Republicans. A person working full-time would like to earn enough money to cover the rent. I mean, isn't that basic? But then the restaurant and retail lobbies hit the GOP's banking account, and we still have a $7.25 minimum wage. Workers would like a fair shot at forming a union without getting fired for trying. But then the big corporate money poured into the GOP's money bin, and the National Labor Relations Board was stripped of the members it needs to even hold a vote. They literally can't even meet anymore. So the one referee who could defend working people in their right to unionize is gone. Young people would like an education that doesn't come with a mortgage-sized debt. And then the for-profit college operators and the loan-servicing big New York banks hit the Republican Party with a bunch of cash, and that debt relief got strangled in the courts, and the rules meant to stop predatory diploma mills got loosened all over again. Regular taxpayers would like the morbidly rich to chip in something close to their fair share. But then the billionaires hit both Trump's and the GOP's bank accounts at once, and the giant tax bill tilted even harder toward the top. And the IRS enforcement money that was finally going to audit the yacht and private jet crowd got stripped out, and they got a tax deduction for their yacht and private jet. People who paid into Social Security their entire working lives would like to know that it's going to be there, and that if they have a problem, the phone will be answered by an actual human being. But then the big banks' money landed in Republican campaigns. The big banks, of course, want to administer Social Security or a privatized version of it, like Medicare Advantage. And Trump laid off 7,000 Social Security workers, and now it's almost impossible to get through. A young person with a good idea would like to start a small local business without a trillion-dollar monopoly crushing them like a bug. But then the biggest corporations on earth lined up to fund Trump's inauguration, his new ballroom, and his library, and the antitrust cops have all fallen asleep. Ordinary investors would like a financial cop on the beat to guard against the next Ponzi scheme or the next collapse that wipes out their savings. But then the crypto industry put together $193 million to pour into Republican elections and make billions of dollars for Trump and his boys, and the SEC dropped its fraud cases against Coinbase and Ripple, while the GOP-controlled Congress rushed the industry's own wish list into law. You'd like some say over whether artificial intelligence takes over your job, tracks your every move, and answers to nobody at all. But the tech billionaires launched a $100 million super PAC, and Republicans in Washington got to work writing the laws exactly that they wanted. I mean, it goes on and on like this. I mean, I've got another 15 examples. I won't go through them all, but this is what has happened in America. And when you look at, Louise was telling me this morning how she was looking at conservative websites yesterday. She spent some considerable time just looking at what's going on over there. And she was like, they're all whining and complaining about stuff that's not issues. Like they go after AOC, not because of the issue position she has, but because she has a Southern accent now in a speech that she gave. Right? I mean, it's all this kind of personal attack stuff. It's the politics of grievance. Because they've got nothing. In every single one of these cases, the Republicans, the Republican Party, individual Republican politicians, and Trump took money from some billionaire or some special interest or some giant corporation, and the result was average working Americans got screwed. And it just continues time after time after time, and these people live in this Fox News right-wing talk radio bubble where they just literally have no idea what's going on. It's incredible. There was a survey this morning that showed that 45% of Republicans think global warming is a hoax. I mean, have you stepped outside recently? It's going to be 96 degrees today here in Portland, for God's sake.
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21: The saving grace is that at least until November, we still have a vote. And there's more of us than of them, so get out there.

0: You were promised something. Work hard, play by the rules, and you'd own a home, raise a family, retire with dignity. I mean, that was the deal, right? It was called the American dream. So what happened to it? Well, here's the truth nobody told you. It didn't die, it was killed. And we know who did it, when they did it, and how they got away with it for almost 150 years. It starts with a lie buried in a court case way back in 1886, and it runs straight through Ronald Reagan and his administration. And it's still robbing you blind right now. This wasn't bad luck. It was a crime. Who Killed the American Dream? The Greatest Political Crime Ever Told is the new book by me, Tom Hartman. It's available at fine bookstores everywhere. It's time that you knew who did it. Who Killed the American Dream? The Greatest Political Crime Ever Told by Tom Hartman.
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2: 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Yep. 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And Miles Taylor, our friend, says the president of the United States is a clear and present danger to the United States. 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

0: gets riskier.
1: 23 minutes past the hour. Welcome back. So the president of Wisconsin's largest mosque, this guy has lived in the United States for, hang on just a second here, I believe it was 35 years. Well, I'll have to get to the exact number of years, but he's the president of Wisconsin's largest mosque. He's got a green card. He's here legally. He is the owner of several businesses. He's the father of 6 U.S. citizens. He's the grandfather of 9 U.S. citizens with a 10th grandchild on the way, as a prominent leader of the community in Milwaukee. He was driving down the street on March 30th. He was on his way to see his elderly mother when he was surrounded, he said, by at least 10 unmarked vehicles and armed agents in civilian clothing and whisked away, first to a detention center near Chicago and later miles away at a facility in Indiana. He says that he was imprisoned for some 80 days in ICE detention until a federal court ordered him out. They said that the reason he was being detained was because he was speaking out in favor of Palestinian rights, that this was a free speech issue, and he was targeted for his speech, for what he said. And Marco Rubio had personally signed off on a memo last year describing him as deportable, quote, because his actions undermine U.S. foreign policy,

0: to combat anti-Semitism around the world. In other words, he has spoken out against Netanyahu. He was born on the West Bank, by the way. He's been a U.S. permanent resident for nearly three decades. And this is, you know, tomorrow he will be in court in Chicago. And we will find out if they're going to let him out. He's a diabetic, by the way, and they only allowed him to test his blood once a week while he was in the prison. He said the food served to detainees was so bad, quote, you don't know what you're eating sometimes. He slept on a 2-inch thick mattress with a thin blanket in a freezing room that he shared with dozens of other men. He has no criminal record in the United States at all. In fact, he thought that the agents had mistaken him for somebody else. And this, this is the beginning, right? This is the next step. First, you create the system. Then you go after the people who, you know, there's a broad consensus shouldn't be here, people who are in the country illegally. And now you've got the system in place, you've got the masked anonymous cops, and you've got the prisons. And then you turn that system against the people that you really want to go after, the people who are speaking out against you. In this case, you being Trump and his buddy Netanyahu. And this is how it goes. This is how the SA went. This is how the SS went. This is how it happens in country after country after country. You create the security apparatus, and then you turn that security apparatus against the people you don't like, not against the people it was originally the original justification to create it. That's what's going on here. And it's a very, very, very ominous sign. In fact, I should write a longer piece about this for tomorrow, because this is exactly what's going on, and Rubio's new McCarthyism is just another piece of it. It's outrageous. Stick around. We'll be right back.
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0: As part of this, the Trump administration is going after journalists' phone records from their families. I'll tell you about that and pick up your calls right after the break.

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6: From the Weatherology Weather Center, I'm meteorologist Jennifer Wojcicki. We'll see mostly sunny skies here for this afternoon with a high into the mid-80s. We'll have winds out of the northwest around 10 to 15 miles per hour, gusting as high as 25. And for tonight, mostly cloudy skies develop. We'll see a low near 60. Wednesday, we'll see sunshine, a high of 72 degrees. And Thursday, plenty of blue skies and sun, a high of 76. That's your latest Chicago weather update. Currently, it's 84.
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10: 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Dr. Janet Tomiyama from UCLA found that stress causes weight gain in black girls more than it does for whites, which seems odd since black girls report less stress overall.
11: There are two possibilities. One is that the same stressor, so for example, getting a bad grade on a test. 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So we asked these girls directly, how much do you feel stressed out? 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And yet, this link between stress and weight gain is stronger.
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0: 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Check it out. Welcome back. 34 minutes past the hour. Two just very quick stories, then I'm going to pick up your calls here. First off, the Trump administration not only went after New York Times reporters' cell phones, but they went after their relatives' cell phones, two wives and a mother. And one of those spouses is a major lawyer. And, this is wild stuff. The Times is saying that this is just a clear violation of the First Amendment. The other one's mother is a mental health professional. And I just wanted to flag that. These guys are no longer coloring inside the lines. They are breaking the rules, the laws. They're violating the First Amendment of the Constitution and doing so proudly. And then secondly, just a quick story. Two oil tankers loaded with Saudi crude heading to China and India just made U-turns in the Red Sea on Tuesday. They've been using the Red Sea because the Strait of Hormuz has been blocked. And the Houthis threatened them, and they turned around and went back. And I guess they're going to try and go through the Suez Canal. And we'll see if somebody tries to block that. It's crazy what's going on out there. It's just amazing. But just a heads up. I mean, this looks like it could get a hell of a lot worse. Jefferson Smith. Jefferson fills in for me when I'm gone. He used to do a regular morning show here in Portland, helped start the local radio station, former state legislator, great guy, old friend. Jefferson, I was so sorry to hear your dad, who was a regular on this program when you filled in for me, passed away. And I just wanted to share that and tell you that a number of people have called to share that and see how you're doing.
1: Thanks so much, Tom. It's great to hear your voice, and it's great to be here. Yeah, I mean, what I realized through this is something that happens to all of us if we're lucky, right? I've been thinking a lot about what it is to be human in an AI era, right? Mm. We define things oppositionally, right? We know we're not.
0: Jefferson, you just faded out, or you just vanished, actually. I think you might have accidentally hit your mute button.
1: I'm not muted. Can you hear me, Tessa?
0: Yeah, now I can hear you, yeah. You just vanished in mid-sentence.
1: Forgive me.
0: I don't know what happened.
1: Forgive me. So I don't know what happened. But I've been thinking a lot about the role of humanity, right? We're facing a robot era, and one of the things about being human is that we die, and we bury our dead, and we had a chance to do that, and I've been up and down about it. But the reason I appreciate the time here is Tommy just loved doing your show so much, and you were all so kind to him, and I wanted to thank the Tom Hartman community because towards the end of his life, it was one of the favorite parts of his life, and he loved it so much, and I appreciate all you guys so much.
0: Well, thank you, and I appreciate you being there for us when Louise and I want to take a vacation, as we're going to be doing again in November. So, thank you, I never met your dad. I heard him on the radio. but he seemed like an extraordinary man.
1: Probably true of most of the people think right now, right? They didn't have a chance to meet him, but they got to hear him on the radio. And, and it's, I will say, people are at all curious or interested. It was a lovely service. And Senator Jeff Merkley spoke, and our former governor, John Kitzhaber, spoke, and I spoke, and some other family members. But if people are interested, I shared with John a link to the memorial if people are curious, and my own eulogy is in there, and I'm happy to share a story if you want, or also leave it to your other callers. Mostly I delivered the message I want to deliver today, which is thank you so much to the kindness you all showed to have him being part of this community, and literally it brings me to tears right now thinking about no more news of my dad. It's there will never be another one, and that's tough.
0: Yeah, no, I got it, and I'd love to hear the story, and we will put that link in. Sue will put that link in Sue's Stack tonight, so everybody will get it in email tonight. So, what's the story?
1: So the all of us, right? All of us are, I think, our relationships vary with our fathers. I was really fortunate with mine. It's incredibly fortunate. But for all of us, it's a mixture of, you know, we admire and we cringe. We cringe and we admire.
0: Mm-hmm.
1: And Dad had any number of rules and lessons. And one of them was, you on Halloween, you couldn't just ask for candy. You couldn't just trick-or-treat and expect a piece of candy because that would be begging. And this was very embarrassing for the people, for the kids in my generation, in the family, right? Because the kids would come up and say, I'm sorry, we can't just give you a piece of candy. You got to do a joke or do a skit or sing a song or say a poem or do a piece of trivia. Yeah. And it was really embarrassing. And so we lobbied our dad and complained until finally we succeeded in regime change. And I don't mean we ousted our father. I just mean we became a typical trick-or-treat family. And inevitably that year came to our doorstep a four-year-old girl dressed as a fairy princess. And she walked up our steps with her barely a fist, knocking on the door. And we opened the door, and with her cherubic face, she said, trick-or-treat. And we dutifully put a piece of candy in the bag, and her eyes filled up with tears. And her mother said, you don't understand, she's been preparing her skit all year. So dad's insistence on some rules, on some standards, we cringe, but we admire. Now if you come to our house to this day, you have to perform a joke or a dance or a song or a skit or a poem.
0: Oh, cool.
1: And that's one
0: your dad lives
1: small
0: on.
1: Memory.
0: Yeah, that's great. Well, Jefferson, thank you. Thanks for calling in, and thank you for all that you've done with and for this program over the years, and all that you will do in the future. Our connection to you is real important to me.
1: Thanks, everyone. Thanks, Tom. Back at you for me as well. And just, it felt important to close the loop at least a little bit, because if the last thing people ever heard was, now it's time for news of my dad, and, you know, now is no longer time for news of my dad, but there is news about my dad, so I appreciate y'all.
0: I get it. Thank you, Jefferson. Good talking to you.
1: Be well.
0: Bye now. And Dennis in Aptos, California. Hey, Dennis, what's on your mind today?
2: I just wanted to remind people, last year at one of the NATO conferences, Trump pressed on the Spanish prime minister that they had to increase their defense budget. The Spanish prime minister told Trump, we have increased our defense budget, but we need to fund our social programs. So we're not going to do it as much as you would like. So I'm glad that he stood up to Trump. I'm glad Spain won the World Cup this past weekend.
0: Mm-hmm.
2: I was totally embarrassed to see. Yeah, and then we know about Trump, and well, he was photoshopped out of the team photos of the team celebrating.
0: Yep. Yeah, which is historical and pathetic, frankly. I mean, that our president
2: absolutely.
0: Is such a pathetic. He's emotionally a 10-year-old.
2: Yeah. One thing to add on: Spain and Ireland are two European nations I know of that have called out Israel for genocide. Mm. I don't know how many others have.
0: Yeah.
2: I would hope more would.
0: I don't either. I don't know what the count is. Or if the EU has taken a position, frankly.
2: Right.
0: The International Criminal Court certainly has. So.
2: They have. And I would hope that the next Democratic president would have the United States join the ICC. Yeah. We need to be in that body.
0: Yeah, I agree. We should have been all along. Dennis, thank you very much. Appreciate the call. Tyrone in Harlem, New York. Hey, Tyrone, what's up?
3: Hey, Tom. Thanks for taking my call. I was nervous. I was listening on trying to find you on SiriusXM, and I was like, what happened to Tom?
0: Sometimes stations move shows around. They just moved us a little later in the day. We're still on demand on their app, and, you know, so we're still there.
3: I'm happy about that.
0: It's all good.
3: I'm happy about that. I was calling about when you were talking about Robert Kennedy and the health crisis that could be flowing throughout this country, and the fact that this man is not reliable as far as giving, you know, accurate information, and he don't care about science and all the rest of this other stuff. My main concern is that, are we ready for what's coming at us? Because we already know Trump is not, he's not someone that cares about any moral or ethical boundaries that'll stop him from doing anything. He just pushes through like a bull in a china shop. And we're the China pieces in there, and we I don't know if we figured out how we're going to deal with what this man have coming at us, because he flooding the zone.
0: We have to expect anything, Tyrone. This is a guy who cheated on all three of his wives, who stole money from a children's cancer charity, who's been sued over 3,000 times for failing to honor agreements and contracts, who has a lifetime of criminality, who's been convicted of 34 felonies, who's been adjudicated as a rapist, and has over 30 women who have claimed that he raped them or sexually assaulted them. It just blows my mind that he's president of the United States right now. It's such a horrible commentary on our country and the power of just raw, naked racism in this country to swing votes. It just blows my mind.
3: Absolutely. And I'm hoping that we understand the voters that voted against him and the ones that didn't vote at all. Understand that if you're not in this fight, you're going to get ran over, because these people, you got people, two different set of people. You got people that's willing to step on people and people that's willing to be stepped on.
0: Yeah.
3: We don't want to be the people that get stepped on. We want to stand up.
0: Yeah,
3: so we better recognize what we're up against.
0: I'm with you, Tyrone. Very well said. Thank you very much. Great to hear from you, as always. 45 and a half minutes past the hour. Back with more of your calls in just a minute. Stick around. It's the Tom Hartman Program, exposing the con in conservative. I'll be right back with you.
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0: Taking back the mainstream media 3 hours a day, 5 days a week, right here. We'll be right back.

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2: The media has been manipulated with propaganda and fear. And this is what has brought us where we are today. More than ever, people are looking at just one news source, and that's
3: No,
2: it.
3: What they're doing, they're looking at their phone.
2: Well, that's their source.
3: They are looking
2: that's their
3: at
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3: Yeah, I know.
2: They're
3: looking at their phone. They're hearing opinion. They're hearing misinformation. They're not looking at sources.
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0: Hey, thanks so much for sharing our program and for reaching out to our stations and sponsors and letting them know that you're listening. It really means a lot to us. A minutes before the hour, picking up your calls here. Jesse in Rochester, Minnesota. Hey, Jesse, what's up?
6: Hey, Tom, how's it going? The man, the myth, the legend.
0: I'm having a hard time hearing you, Jesse. It sounds to me like you're talking to us from the bathroom or something. Can you put your speakerphone up against your
6: right,
0: mouth
6: can
0: so
6: you,
0: we can see, hear yeah, you better?
6: Yeah, can you hear me better?
0: Cool, yeah, that's great. So what's up?
6: Okay, I said, hey, so just been listening to you for about 20 years. I'm 42, so
0: wow.
6: Since I was about
0: good
6: 20.
0: You. Thank
6: and
0: you.
6: And Well, it's thanks to my dad. Just wanted to call and say, excited. I just got my first fully EV truck, and I heard that you mentioned something about that early in the show.
0: Mm-hmm.
6: We took it on its maiden voyage up to northern Wisconsin, almost Michigan.
0: Mm-hmm.
6: And these things are amazing. We on a full 100% charge, we almost have a range of 500 miles.
0: Wow. Did you get a Rivian or Ford?
6: No,
0: 150?
6: It's a Chevy Silverado work truck.
0: Ah. I didn't know Chevy made a fully electric.
6: Absolutely. Ford does too. Chevy, they all do. What's funny is that just before the war, we were looking at it. My wife and I have been, you know, debating this for about a year.
0: Mm-hmm.
6: And right as the, you know, we were making these calls to all the dealers, and they're like, yeah, we have, you know, had this truck on the lot for a year.
0: Mm-hmm.
6: And then when the Iran war started, all of a sudden we were calling, and these things were just flying off the lots.
0: Oh, yeah.
6: So, but we're really happy. We have our charger installed now. Mm-hmm. And honestly, it's going to be hard to go back to any kind of gas-powered vehicle. We also have a Toyota RAV, which is a hybrid, and
0: it's just economics too. I mean, you know, when I'm buying electricity from the power company and putting it in my car, I'm driving on the equivalent of about 70 cents a gallon gasoline. And when I buy it from the charger stations, which are more expensive, it's about the equivalent of about $2.50 a gallon gasoline. And when I'm running it on a sunny day, when I got solar panels on my roof, it's absolutely free. The sun is charging my car. I mean, how can you? It's like the economic. There was a whole article in like the Financial Times last week about the economics of driving an electric vehicle, and they based the entire thing on what the charging stations charge. Now they're all charging like 35 to 50 cents a kilowatt hour. I'm paying like, you know, 7 cents a kilowatt hour, you know, at mm-hmm. home, you know.
6: Yeah,
0: and,
6: but,
0: so
6: yeah, but,
0: go ahead.
6: Oh, I was just gonna say though, but you know. You know, think about this. So we had to stop in Monaco, Wisconsin, which is I couldn't believe it, but they had like 5 bank Tesla charging station.
0: Mm-hmm.
6: And we hooked up to it, and we hooked up for about an hour and a half, went and had some lunch and went mm-hmm. to Walmart and stuff like that. We did the ultimate test. We had it down to 5%, and I hooked it up and to get it up to 80%, you know, because we don't charge it to 100% when we're on home.
0: Mm-hmm.
6: And it costs about $60 on a fast charge.
0: Yeah,
6: but
0: yeah.
6: On the other hand, a full size truck like this that was gas, I'd be spending $120
0: exactly
6: to fill up that.
0: Exactly,
6: that
0: and because
6: vehicle.
0: You're using a commercial charger, you were paying far more than if you had just plugged it in at home.
6: Right. Exactly. At home, on a day to day basis, I think I go through even driving around town. I think I maybe use up 5%, which you'll charge in about 10 minutes when I'm at home. It's just unbelievable. In most nights I don't even charge it now because it's like I'm not going to go 300 miles the whole week. So it's like,
0: do you know what you're paying for electricity at home?
6: You know, I don't. That's a white.
0: That's something to look up because those charging stations are, you know, like I said, typically charging 35 to 50 mm-hmm. cents a kilowatt. And at home, I think the national average is 17 cents a kilowatt. So it's really cheap.
6: Yeah.
0: Jesse, I got to move along, but thank you for the call.
6: Tom, one more thing. The reason why I actually called in is because I was going to call in it was late yesterday, and you've had a number of people call in, especially people that voted for Trump and said, and I have some of these in my own family, and I said, you know, I voted, you know, for the economics because Republicans are typically, you know, better with the economy, which is complete horse hockey.
0: Yeah.
6: But you know what I tell those people? I say, well, if that's why you voted for him, even though you don't agree with him on pretty much anything else, then I'll tell you what, that's your 30 pieces of silver that you, the same amount that Judas betrayed Jesus for.
0: Yeah, said, Jesse. That's a perfect metaphor.
6: Thank you.
0: It really is. Yeah, thank you. Thank you, Jesse. Morris in Inglewood, California. Hey, Morris, what's up?
7: We got one way out, Tommy. Tom, one way, a martial law. That's the only defense Trump's got to keep him in power, to keep him from going to prison. The Democrats, I heard a rumor because I'm not in Congress. The Democrats, 218 of them, they're trying to get a situation where they're going to work with some moderate Republicans and bring impeachment charges against this guy. Now, here comes the question on the floor. If Trump is under the umbrella of impeachment, can he still impose martial law? Because you know this guy knows he's cooked. He's fried as a chicken, Tom. And the only way out again is martial law. However, if they have him under the umbrella of impeachment, can he still employ it? What he wants to do is he wants us to gun down one of his uniformed personnel, one of his ICE people.
0: Oh, he's going to be looking for a provocation. I think he's also trying to get Iran to hit us domestically so he can declare an emergency.
7: Okay, you know where I'm coming from. Now, my question is, if they get him under impeachment, is all that stuff put on hold, or should I talk with a lawyer?
0: No, he still has all the powers that he would have during the impeachment process. It's all or nothing. It's completely binary. He's fully president up until the day that the Senate votes to convict him, and in that moment, he ceases to be president.
7: I do not like the way you're talking, Tom.
0: Yeah.
7: Okay,
0: well,
7: get another call.
0: I'm sorry. It's just the way it is. Morris, thank you for the call. It's always good hearing from you. But this is the thing. This guy is getting more and more desperate, and that's why he wanted to pay off his goons. Right? Because he wants to call them out again. You know it. It's why he created this rapid reaction force, 25,000 people within the National Guard. It's why he created ICE and why they're hiding their faces and why they're building these detention centers and why they refuse to let the FBI or local authorities investigate their murders. I mean, he is seriously, in my opinion, I think Morris is right, looking at something like martial law. We'll be back.
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12: AP News, I'm Ed Donahue. For the 10th straight day, Iran and the U.S. have traded attacks. It's overshadowing diplomatic efforts in Pakistan to salvage an interim ceasefire deal. President Trump told reporters at the White House,
13: "You don't know what the dialogue is behind the scenes, that they want to meet desperately to try and end it because they're getting decimated."
12: The president gave a dim view of negotiations, saying he has no intention of meeting with them. A barrage of U.S. strikes has not compelled Iran to loosen its grip on the Strait of Hormuz. About one-fifth of the world's crude oil and natural gas moved through there before the war. The president was asked if this will have an impact on the November midterms.
13: Yet everyone says, oh, I'm doing something before. No, the election, I can't think about that having to do with this. I think people are very impressed. I mean, we took over
14: Venezuela. We now have a great relationship with Venezuela. We went to war with Venezuela, and the war ended in one day.
12: Iran has also hit U.S. allied countries throughout the Middle East. Yemen's Houthi rebels claim to have turned around ships in the Red Sea as the group threatens Saudi-linked vessels. President Trump is pledging support for Lebanon following months of conflict between Israel and the Lebanese militant group Hezbollah. A federal judge approved a $1.5 billion copyright settlement involving AI company Anthropic. The company will pay thousands of authors about $3,000 a book for using pirated copies to train its Claude chatbot. New UK Prime Minister Andy Burnham gathered his cabinet after removing allies of predecessor Keir Starmer from the government. Rescue crews in Afghanistan are searching for survivors and bodies among the rubble of buildings destroyed by devastating flash floods that authorities say killed nearly two dozen people. The suspect in a shooting in Germany last month that left six people dead was found dead in his prison cell. More information at apnews.com. This is AP News. 11 people are dead in a tunnel explosion in India.
15: The blast ripped through the tunnel on Monday at Samadung village, about 25 miles from the state capital Gangtok, where multiple workers were carrying out construction work on the 500 megawatt Teesta hydroelectric project. Rescue teams, including the National Disaster Response Force, have been struggling to reach those trapped because of hazardous conditions inside the tunnel where toxic gases have accumulated. Vivek Kumar, Deputy Commandant of the region's NDRF, says our teams have been conducting search and rescue operations since 5 p.m. last evening. Till now, we've taken out 10 dead bodies from inside and search operations are continuing. As news of the accident spread, six officials from the state-owned National Hydroelectric Power Corporation, which is building the project, entered the tunnel to assist in rescue efforts but became trapped themselves. I'm Charles Tillodesma.
12: I'm Ed Donahue.
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17: From the Weatherology Weather Center, I'm meteorologist Jennifer Wojcicki. We'll see mostly sunny skies here for this afternoon with a high into the mid-80s. We'll have winds out of the northwest around 10 to 15 miles per hour, gusting as high as 25. And for tonight, mostly cloudy skies develop. We'll see a low near 60. Wednesday, we'll see sunshine, a high of 72 degrees. And Thursday, plenty of blue skies and sun, a high of 76. That's your latest Chicago weather update. Currently, it's 84.
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0: Hey, welcome to our second hour. This is absolutely bizarre what's going on here with Marco Rubio and this new study, this new report, or whatever they want to call this thing. It's basically a prescription for an authoritarian crackdown on the United States, using Cuba as the excuse. Or it's a prescription for a military invasion of Cuba using American activism as an excuse, or both. And I'm leaning heavily toward both. This is called Cuba, the capital of 21st century communism. And there's a whole series of pieces to this. For example, the table of contents. This is just the chapter headings. Number one, the revolutionary state. Number two, birth of the new left. Number three, exporting revolution. See, he's claiming that communism in the United States, which is a terrible, terrible problem, right? Because the communists have been, kidnapping Aldo Moro? I mean, you know, blowing up buildings? No, that was the 60s. It's not now. But anyhow, that the communists in the United States are being led and taught and trained and funded by Cuba. And his evidence is that some of these lefties in America have actually visited Cuba. And they've got this list of people. Amy Goodman, hey, she went to Cuba. You know, the journalist. It's incredible. So his chapter three, exporting revolution. Chapter four, an espionage empire. Yes, Cuba is spying on all of us. Has anybody looked at some of the big tech companies? I mean, speaking of spying, or what the Chinese and Russians are up to? The fifth chapter is titled Revolutionary Tourism. In other words, Cuba is saying, hey, come visit us and we will turn you into a communist. The seventh is Racial Revolution. Cuba is a relatively colorblind society. They've gone out of their way to make sure that opportunity is available to people regardless of their race. That's certainly something I saw when we were there. Number seven, front groups and fellow travelers. This is where they call out some of the American groups that are on the left. Number eight, anti-American international, claiming that Cuba is like, you know, this leading force to turn the world against America. I would say probably the most effective force turning the world against America right now is named Donald Trump, but Rubio's of a different opinion. And then the conclusion is number nine. This is from the first couple paragraphs. For nearly seven decades, the Cuban regime has waged a sustained campaign of subversion against the United States. It is a campaign that has infiltrated the highest reaches of the U.S. government, recruited and cultivated generations of American activists, backed an unprecedented wave of left-wing terrorism on American soil, and carried out one of the most durable and damaging foreign intelligence penetrations in American history. Now, this is just insane. I mean, you know, Cuba has been hanging on by their fingernails for the last 50 years. It goes on to say, the Cuban campaign against America is unique. It is irregular and covert. And goes on from there. Cuban agents infiltrated the top levels of the State Department, the National Security Council, and the Pentagon, operating undercover for decades without detection. Really? The Cubans devoted themselves to recruiting, cultivating, and mobilizing a global coalition of activists, intellectuals, and political groups around this cause, building a sprawling revolutionary network that shaped a disproportionate share of America's most famous and influential extremist movements, from the Black Panthers and the Weather Underground through to Antifa. Well, the Black Panthers, they're still sort of around as a kind of social support group, but they're, you know, no longer marching in the streets like, you know, Huey Newton with guns. The Weather Underground, and I used to know those people, they're gone. They don't exist anymore. And Antifa,
1: isn't a thing. They go on to say, today that network continues to maintain ties to powerful leftist nonprofits, anti-ICE collectives, socialist groups, and Marxist militant organizations across the United States. This is wild. And where is he going with this? Marco Rubio wants to be president. And, you know, he was the senator from Florida. He got there by claiming that his parents were, you know, anti-Castro refugees and words to that effect. For years and years and years, people thought he was one of those people who fled the Cuban Revolution. In fact, his parents came over here 2 years before the Cuban Revolution. And, you know, they were not penniless refugees. And so now we've got this authoritarian crackdown on domestic dissent is what I think is coming. And an invasion of Cuba. The report actually states, and also this is from the Chicago Tribune, this is Daniel DePetris writing, the report actually states in all seriousness that Cuba's main goal is to conquer the United States. That's about as dumb gets. Don't be fooled. This is the State Department trying to build a foundational case for U.S. military action should Trump decide to do it. And here's the thing, you know, Congressman Carlos Jimenez of Florida said on social media on Monday, Cuba is next. But Trump has made it fairly clear that he can't go after Cuba until he's done with Iran. And it's increasingly looking like we're not ever going to be done with Iran, especially now that the Houthis are in on this thing. And, you know, they've just turned away these two tankers in the Red Sea. I mean, this is upping the ante exponentially. And I don't know what's going to happen with the Suez Canal. That's, I mean, you know, Egypt, right? Egypt is kind of on our side, I mean, more or less in most of this, but I think they're trying to stay out of it. But then this report, this so-called report from Marco Rubio, participants include a suite of influential progressives from the United States across the world, including Hassan Piker, Amazon labor union founder Christian Smalls, a delegation from the Democratic Socialists of America, former UK party, Labour Party leader Jeremy Corbyn, former Spanish Deputy Prime Minister Pablo Iglesias, several other current and former members of the European Parliament, and Isra Hrisi, a campus activist and daughter of Representative Ilhan Omar. And then it goes after Code Pink and the Communist Party and the National Lawyers Guild and, you know, it's just wild stuff. Keep an eye on this. This is something that, you know, 187 United Nations members have voted to say that our 50-year blockade of Cuba, which just you know, went on steroids last year and has now brought that island to its knees. I mean, people are literally dying in Cuba every day because we're preventing oil from getting there. And so their hospitals are shutting down and they can't do surgeries and things. 187 nations have voted to say that this is wrong, that this is a war crime. The publication cites the House Un-American Activities Committee, Joe McCarthy's committee. Well, Joe McCarthy was the Senate. HUAC was in the House. These were the people who were hunting communists in the 50s. As a source, as a solid, legitimate source of information about Cuba, smears activists, organizations, and even elected officials using guilt by association. And you know, I hope that Congress says enough, that Democrats stand up and say enough, and that this gets some national publicity. This is outrageous what he's doing, and he's doing it because he wants to be president. And he thinks, you know, there's a lot of Cuban Americans, particularly in Florida. Maybe he wants to go back to being the senator from Florida. I don't know what his ambitions are. Run for governor of Florida. I mean, you know, I think that DeSantis is term limited. But whatever's up with Rubio, it's going to be another mess for the rest of us, in my humble opinion.
26: This is the Tom Hartman Program.
1: 15 minutes past the hour. What's up with the Tate brothers? Stick around, we'll talk about that.

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5: I am thrilled to be joined by Tom Nichols, staff writer at The Atlantic.
6: Illiberalism is a global movement right now of people using the levers of democracy to vote for people who are going to take away their democracy. It's basically like saying, I'm an American and I have rights, and I'm going to vote for the guy that's going to take away my rights because that will punish other people too. The illiberal movement is not the very poorest against the very richest. What you find with Trump voters, just as you did with illiberal voters in Italy and Poland and Turkey and other places, is that these are actually middle-class voters. Most of them are reasonably comfortable. You know, if you look at the January 6th rioters, these were not unemployed factory workers. These were chiropractors and retired cops and real estate agents.
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And welcome back. 21 minutes past the hour. So this is wild. This fellow threw a garden party, and we're going to get to who he is in just a moment. Through a garden party for the Tate brothers, Andrew Tate has been charged with 42 felonies, including rape, human trafficking, assault occasioning bodily harm, and 19 charges relating to indecent images of a child and extreme pornography. And his brother Tristan has been hit with 17 felony charges in the UK, including rape, sexual assault, and trafficking. Seven women made allegations against him. And four British women allege Andrew Tate strangled two women so often and with such force that they developed burst capillaries in their eyes. One of those women alleges he raped her, whipped her with a belt, and pointed a gun in her face. All four women in that suit allege he choked them. He had his hand around one woman's throat when he asked her out loud, "I'm just debating whether to rape you or not." The filing said then he raped her. And so who is the guy who threw a party for these guys? In Washington, D.C., with 150 guests, and then led a field trip to Ned, the private club near the White House where cabinet secretaries hang out. It's a Washington, D.C. garden party. This guy is the president's special envoy for global partnerships. Who is that? Who is partying with the Tate brothers? Well, his name is Paolo Zampoli. He's sort of famous because he's the guy who claims that he introduced Trump to Melania. Although others suggest that it was actually Jeffrey Epstein who introduced Trump to Melania. I have no idea who's telling the truth here. He was a modeling agency boss. Trump put him on the board of the Kennedy Center. Zampoli confirmed to the Daily Mail that he hosted the Tates at his D.C. home and squired them around town. During the same trip, the brothers got a photo op with Texas Congressman Wesley Hunt. Jeffrey Epstein, now Zampoli used to run a modeling company where he would bring young women in and then send them off to magazine shoots and apparently to other things, because Jeffrey Epstein was one of his clients. And Jeffrey Epstein was not using models for magazine shoots. Zampoli's company was called ID Model Management. And in fact, in 2004, Zampoli and Epstein partnered in a bid to buy Elite Model Management. Zampoli also became a partner in an ocean charity called Terra Mar that was founded by Ghislaine Maxwell. His name appears repeatedly in the Epstein documents released by the Justice Department, including an interview, an FBI interview with a woman who says that he basically gave her to Epstein, who raped her. His ex-partner, they never got married, but they've got a child together, Amanda Ungaro. They lived together for 20 years. She divorced him. She says that she's the one who says that this Melania cute meat story is fiction and that the Trumps actually met through Epstein. She was there, or at least says she was. In March, he asked a top ICE official to deport his wife. His wife was Brazilian, or is Brazilian, Ungaro, the mother of his child, during their custody battle, to settle a personal score, using the federal government to settle a personal score. This is the guy who is partying with the Tates. This is the guy who is Donald Trump's best friend. This is the guy Donald Trump has made the president's special envoy for global partnerships. This is the guy who was Melania's best friend, I guess. Wild stuff. It's going to be interesting to see where this goes. Again, there's going to be a court case on this one, I believe on Thursday, where they're going to decide whether or not to extradite these guys to Great Britain, which is typically routine because we've got an extradition treaty with them. Finally, our geeky science for the day. A tiger mosquito, these little striped tiger mosquitoes, came to North America from Asia, presumably on a boatload of
tires.

0: actually, is the best guess. They're an invasive species. They have now spread across the country. And what's amazing is this new Aedes albopictus is the Asian tiger mosquito. And this is the mosquito, by the way. The indigenous North American mosquitoes do not spread dengue or Zika or chikungunya, but these tiger mosquitoes will. And they can also spread malaria. And so what they found was in 2016, they found this one little isolated place in Wake County, North Carolina, where the Asian tiger mosquitoes had a mutation that allowed them to ignore perethrins, the main anti-mosquito stuff that you buy at the drugstore or at the hardware store and you spray in your backyard. And now, this is just published in the journal Parasites and Vectors, they found that one single genetic change that first occurred in Wake County, North Carolina, has now spread across the country. Because people are spraying their yards with these perethrins, and it's killing all the other mosquitoes that would compete with the tiger mosquitoes. And the tiger mosquitoes with the mutations are the only ones surviving, and they're like filling the ecological niche, which makes it much more dangerous for all of us. Louise was telling me this morning, she said, when you mess with the web of life, you just never know what's going to bite you back. She was so right.
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0: But enough of my pontifications and theories. What's on your mind today? I'll pick up your calls right after the break.

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6: From the Weatherology Weather Center, I'm meteorologist Jennifer Wojcicki. We'll see mostly sunny skies here for this afternoon with a high into the mid-80s. We'll have winds out of the northwest around 10 to 15 miles per hour, gusting as high as 25. And for tonight, mostly cloudy skies develop. We'll see a low near 60. Wednesday, we'll see sunshine, a high of 72 degrees. And Thursday, plenty of blue skies and sun, a high of 76. That's your latest Chicago weather update. Currently, it's 84.
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0: were promised something. Work hard, play by the rules, and you'd own a home, raise a family, and retire with dignity. That was the deal. It was called the American Dream. So what happened? Well, it didn't die. It was killed. And we know who did it, when they did it, and how they got away with it. Who killed the American Dream? The greatest political crime ever told. A new book by me, Tom Hartman. That's Who Killed the American Dream? 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Like a badge pinned to his chest. 35 minutes past the hour. Picking up your calls here. What's on your mind? Leslie, listening on WHMT in Amherst, Massachusetts. Hey, Leslie, what's up?
1: Hi, Tom. Well, I'm still sitting here gobsmacked with everything that I've been listening to today. Mm-hmm. And I'm not even sure if my question now is worth talking about. But you mentioned something before the last, I think the last break, about November, which I am praying deeply for. Mm-hmm. They're going to steal it from us.
0: They're going to try.
1: Take it away.
0: There's no doubt. They're going to try.
1: Yeah. And the big thing is the martial law, which is scaring me to no end. Mm-hmm. And if they do call on martial law, what do we, as the people who are so against all of this, what can we possibly do? I mean, it's my soul is just breaking open.
0: Yeah.
1: Because I don't know what to think anymore. It's so frightening.
0: When you look around,
1: and I just wanted to talk about that. And the other point that I wanted to bring out was, what would happen if all of us people, you know, the millions that voted against this horrendous situation with Trump, what if we wanted to break away and start our own republic? Is that something that anyone has ever thought about?
0: Yeah.
1: And that all the people... I'm sorry. Okay, go ahead. Please talk.
0: Mostly right-wingers. There are at least a half a dozen secession movements in the United States. There's one in Maine. There was one in New Hampshire. There's several of them in California. There's one big one, the whole Jefferson area thing. There's one here in the Pacific Northwest. Idaho, taking a chunk of Oregon and then declaring itself a separate nation. I mean, there's just been a bunch of them, but they've all been driven by right wingers. To the best of my knowledge, there's no left wing secession attempts. Cascadia. Well, there is this compact that California, Oregon, and Washington State have, but it's basically economic. It's not so much political. In terms of your first question, you know, what do you do if Trump declares martial law and just says, you know, dissent is illegal? When you look at nations around the world where their leaders have done this, Erdogan in Turkey, for example, or the El-Sisi in Egypt. These were democracies that ceased to be democracies, or Orban in Hungary, or Putin in Russia. In each case, what happened was the people showed up in the streets, and ultimately the people were suppressed. In all 4 of those countries, the people were suppressed. However, in Hungary, the people ultimately prevailed, and they're in the process of reclaiming their democracy right now as they're purging Orban's peoples out of the senior levels of government. We'll see how it goes, you know, and hopefully they end up with. But, you know, it took them a decade and a half, almost 2 decades, to recover from Orban doing pretty much exactly what Trump is doing right now. In fact, Orban, most people think it is and was Trump's model. And Orban was simply modeling what Putin did. It's just that, you know, Orban did it a little more friendly and gentler and slower because he was part of the EU and he couldn't quite move as fast as Putin did. So the bottom line, Leslie, is people show up in the streets and either they prevail or they don't.
1: What I don't understand is we have been. I've gone to every No Kings rally. I've promoted it. I mean, we've been out there. I mean, with the killings that just happened again in Maine. And, you know, I'm a nurse and I bled for Alex Priddy. I just don't know what to expect or how to prepare for this.
0: Well, and that's exactly how they want us to be thinking and feeling. You know, they want us to feel disempowered and panicked and concerned. And what I'm saying is, let's just take one day at a time. Let's do the best we can. Let's keep all of our friends as well-informed as possible. Share your information sources with people. If there's newsletters that you get or, you know, radio stations or whatever that you listen to that, you know, you get important information from, share it with everybody you know. You know, we have to get ready for this. And there is no specific manual for how to get ready for this other than connecting with each other, reaching out to your local politicians and getting to know them, because resistance at the local level is going to be the key all the way across.
1: I call Elizabeth Warren at least 3 times a week.
0: Yeah, but I'm talking about reaching out to the mayor of Amherst, reaching out to your city council, reaching out to your state representative, reaching out to your state senator. You know, that those relationships are just as important as calling Elizabeth Warren. So, but reaching out to your neighbors. And if you are a member of any community groups, you know, from a knitting circle to a book club to a Lions group or something like that. Those are the places where resistance happens. That's how the American Revolution started, was these committees of, you know, it wasn't commerce. There was a phrase for it, but basically what they were they were run by women, and they were groups that were like writing up little pamphlets and telling what, you know, what's going on with the British and who's doing what and where are the soldiers, and circulating these things kind of semi-anonymously with committees of correspondence, they were called. And just look up committees of correspondence and that whole story in the American Revolution. And, you know, I think that's sort of what Substack is in a way now. But we can create our own little local networks that are like committees of correspondence. So, Leslie, I've got to move along, but thank you. That was a great question. I'm sorry there's not an easy answer, but it's going to be a tough, probably next 2.5 years.
1: I really just wanted to hear, you know, put it out there again so someone else was listening, realize that we are struggling, but we're not giving up.
0: There you go. Leslie, thank you. I appreciate that. Alice in San Angelo, Texas. Hey, Alice, what's on your mind today?
2: Well, what you said, Tom, about Trump not wanting Vance to be, or Rubio, either one, to be the next after him. Mm-hmm. I think you said that yesterday. It brought to my mind something I heard several weeks ago now, that Tony Scaramucci said on 2 different interviews or podcasts, I'm not sure which, because I saw them both on Facebook. And but so I listened to them because, you know, I know he has a thing with Trump. But anyway, he's against him. And so I thought, what has he got to say? And he said to both in both these instances, he said, you wait and see it after the primaries, no matter how it goes, Trump is going to find a reason, a way and a reason to get rid of Vance, and he's just going to get rid of Rubio. He's just going to dump him.
0: Well, I think he's going to
2: find a way to get rid of Vance. Yeah, and he said it, and my thought was, but wait a minute, Vance was elected.
0: Yeah.
2: So the only way to get rid of him is by impeachment. And would he actually, with everything he's doing, would he actually come up with some kind of charges against Vance to get him kicked out?
0: No, I think that's pretty unlikely.
2: And now I'm wondering if he would do that.
0: Yeah, I think what Trump knows is that Vance, the problem that Vance has is that his persona, the way he presents himself to others, is kind of pseudo intellectual and a little bit effeminate,
2: right,
0: for the Pete Hegseth crowd. You know, he's not the macho man, and
2: right,
0: he's married to a brown skinned woman, and he's got brown skinned children. And so
2: right,
0: I think the conclusion that Trump has come to is that MAGA will never follow Vance. He's too smart for them, and he's too closely associated to a brown-skinned woman. And so who replaces him? And he's been thinking Rubio, but I get the feeling, and this is just an intuition, although there's other people expressing this opinion as well, that Trump is going to have to blame the Iran war on somebody. And probably the fall guy,
2: right,
0: is going to be Rubio, because Vance has been he's been leaking this like a friggin' sieve for months now, that he did not like the war in Iran, he did not want to do the war in Iran, he had nothing to do with the war in Iran. And so Rubio gets blamed for it. And what does that do? It leaves the you know, he doesn't have to get rid of Vance. He just has to kind of put him out to pasture, you know, which he's already done. And so that creates this space for Don Jr. to come in and be the fair-haired boy, to use the old, I suppose, racist expression, to be the one who's going to be the heir to the throne. And first part of that project is to make sure that Don Jr. has several billion dollars in his back pocket that can't be taken away from him. And they're in the process of doing that. And then, you know, given our campaign finance system, he can basically buy his way into office. And so I'm expecting a major, after the primary, or not after the primary, after the November election, regardless of which way it goes,
2: right,
0: whether the Republicans prevail or whether the Democrats prevail, I am expecting a major PR campaign to rehabilitate the image of Don Jr. and present him to the world as a serious businessman, a successful businessman, a serious potential diplomat, and you know, like that. Because the Trump crime family has figured out that the quickest way to make billions of dollars is to run a corrupt administration. It's what Orban figured out. It's
2: right,
0: what Putin figured out. It's what El-Sisi figured out. It's what, I mean, you know, dictators around the world, what's the first thing they do? They grab all the money they can. And that's what they're in the process of doing right now. And now that's going to become the new family business. It's much more profitable than real estate. If you can get, you know, hundreds of companies giving you $1 million at a pop just to get the legislation that they want or the policies that they want. So that's my
2: right,
0: guess of how this is all going to play out, Alice. But again, it's just a guess. I mean, I'm fairly well informed, but I don't have a crystal ball. Alice, thanks for the call. It's great to hear from you. I appreciate it. We'll be right back.
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0: Defending America from the weapons of mass deception. 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
6: This is WCPT telling you how you can shop blue. Looking to have a barbecue this summer? Well, let's take a look at some of the sides and condiments that support the Democratic Party. French's Mustard. French's Mustard is owned by McCormick. McCormick as a company does not give to politics, but some of their senior leaders do, and their donations tend to lean more to the left. Heinz Ketchup. Heinz Ketchup is owned by Kraft Heinz. They are about 50-50 in their political donations, but with some senior leaders and others' employees' donations, 7% more of their donations went to Democrats. Mount Olive Pickles. Now, Mount Olive does not give to politics, but some of their senior leaders, including their CEO, donated to Democrats. Also, Mount Olive did pull out an event in North Carolina after seeing that a Confederate flag was present. Bomb Pops. Bomb Pops are owned by Ferrero. Ferrero does not give to politics. However, some of their senior leaders do, and they slightly lean more towards the left. It's a very small amount, though. This has been WCPT telling you how you can shop blue.
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12: Hey, thanks so much for sharing our program and for reaching out to our stations and sponsors and letting them know that you're listening. It really means a lot to us. Welcome back. 9 minutes before the hour, picking up your calls here. Mark in Sauk City, Wisconsin. Hey, Mark, what's up?
13: Yeah, well, you kind of, so many topics today. Marco Rubio, I wouldn't think a war against Cuba would be very popular with the American people.
12: Mm-hmm.
13: On the whole secessionist thing of some states, that's a whole article. I had to look this up because I'd seen it before. That's a whole Article 4, Section 3, where you can't do that without permission of the states themselves.
12: That's correct. Congress. Yeah, it's in the Constitution.
13: You can't do that. for the mosquito thing, I saw a little interesting factoid brought up to my interesting thing of Charles Mann's book, 1493, that it's likely that malaria came over with English colonists because malaria did not exist in the Americas until the Europeans brought it over. I mean, there may have been other mosquito-borne illnesses, but...
14: I did not know that.
13: And he posited that it's... You know, some scientists think it could have just taken one case of somebody coming over with the malaria, you know, malaria plasmid
14: parasite in their system
13: to actually infect the entire, all the continents, both the continents with the disease. It is just remarkable to me that with these Republicans talking about this, you know, I mean, I wonder sometimes if we're getting to the point of the late Roman Republic where, you know, people dispatched their political foes with, you know, various poisons, and that, and I don't want to see that happening because, you know, are these, you know, guys going to have to go around with some kind of taster device or have a taster, you know, that tastes the food for them before they take a bite
14: of it? Well, that was just a different era. I mean, there's other ways to destroy people now without actually killing them. You can destroy them economically, politically, culturally, socially.
13: And as far as Trump, you know, trying to take over, you know, by means of, you know, just declaring the elections invalid, then it's just... maybe then the only effective thing there would be just complete general strike. I mean, just freeze everything. I mean, it is just...
14: Yeah, that's the other part of everybody getting in the streets is a general strike. And I should have mentioned that when, I'm forgetting her name, called in a little earlier. But good point, Mark.
13: Because here in Wisconsin, we've got Tom Tiffany running for governor. And from what I've, you know, gleaned from the information I've seen, is that most of the Republican Party, you know, in the Congress at the time, or those newly elected, were actually involved in the, you know, the plot to overturn the election, because they didn't, you know, there wasn't enough of them condemning, you know, the assault on the Capitol on that day. They didn't come out and just say, as a matter of course, just say, immediately, you know, ratify the election of Joe Biden. Right. Some of them voted against or find various ways of voting against, you know, ratifying
14: Joe Biden. Well, some of them were faithless electors, too, weren't they?
13: That was a state. Well, Tom Tiffany's colleague, Scott Fitzgerald, arranged the room for the fake electors to meet in the state capitol.
14: They formed their
13: coalition and signed their electoral ballot, their fake electoral ballots, after the Wisconsin Supreme Court closed the door on overturning the election here in Wisconsin. So, I mean, it's faithless in so many different ways, and that, in my opinion, that because of that, because of the 14th Amendment, Section 3, even though the Supreme Court wants to ignore it. I mean, the standard there is that these guys were engaged in an insurrection and trying to overturn and denying, additionally, denying the Section 2 of 14th Amendment.
14: Oh, and many of them were convicted of it. Many of them were convicted of it. Mark, I've got to move along, but you build a strong case and a lot of great points. Thank you. John, in Navarre, Florida, am I saying it right, John?
15: Yeah, Navarre, Florida. Hello there, Tom. Hey. Can you hear me all right?
14: Sure.
15: Very good. Thanks very much for having me on the program today. Tom, I'm wondering if Anything Goes Summer might extend to a brief discussion about 9/11, which could be mentioned in a new book idea for you. Now, most of your listeners probably know that you have been reluctant to venture too far down into the 9/11 rabbit hole over the years, and that's quite understandable. You want to stay clear of Alex Jones territory, of course. Now, that said, however, we are only a few months away from the 25th anniversary of 9/11, and I'm wondering if Trump's Iran debacle is an opportunity for a deep dive into the history of American imperialism.
14: I think a large frame for that, John, would be asking the question, is Trump going after Iran because he is hoping that they will commit something analogous to 9/11 that will give him an excuse to declare a national emergency and martial law?
15: Mm-hmm. Mm-hmm. Well, would you consider adding a new addition to your Hidden History series that could include a reference to 9/11, but in a broader historical context?
14: Probably not, but I do, like I said, I 9/11 was the biggest gift George W. Bush could have ever had. He was unpopular. He was an illegitimate president, and most Americans knew it. He was flailing, and suddenly he became a war president. And Trump thought that invading Iran might do the same thing for him. And obviously, it's blowing up in his face. But I think that, you know, my personal opinion is that Trump is hoping that Iran will strike us here in the United States so that he will have an excuse. John, thanks for the call. We're hitting the top of the hour here. On the other side of the break, our buddy John Pavlovitz, the Methodist minister,
12: is going to drop by and speak about Christian nationalists mocking Jesus and making atheists. Stick around. It's going to get real interesting.
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20: AP News. I'm Ed Donahue. Discussing plans to stop Iran from obtaining a nuclear weapon. At the White House, President Trump said the U.S. will soon target an area near Pickaxe Mountain, a fortified underground site near one of Iran's primary nuclear enrichment facilities.
21: We'll be hitting that area pretty soon. And very heavily.
20: The president did not appear confident in possibly restarting talks with Iran. More information is being released on one of the soldiers killed.
22: The U.S. military says 30-year-old Sergeant Michael Swinton from North Carolina was killed while disarming an Iranian drone in Iraq Sunday. His mother says he leaves behind a son, 6, and daughter, 4. Posting on social media, his wife says, "I will never recover from this. You should be home." The military plans to award Swinton a Bronze Star, Purple Heart, Combat Action Badge, and promote him. Two other soldiers, Tyler James Feehan and Isabella Gonzalez, were killed in Jordan last week by an Iranian attack, which left another service member missing. Central Command said unidentified remains were being examined. I'm Julie Walker.
20: The director of the Smithsonian National Museum of American History pushed back against a recent White House report that said its leadership cannot be trusted. The report described Anthea Hartig and other Smithsonian leaders as radical activists.
23: We unwaveringly attest that it does not fairly or accurately characterize the full body of work at the museum.
20: Hartig's testimony before a House committee comes after a report released on the 4th of July said the American History Museum doesn't tell history in a way that is inspiring and unifying. Tennessee Republican Tim Burchett agrees.
24: In the museum's current telling, history is just an ongoing power struggle between oppressors and the oppressed. Only the oppressed are celebrated, especially illegal immigrants.
20: Hartig said the Smithsonian does not take sides in America's political debates. This is AP News. Details are being released about the death of a former British politician.
25: Prosecutors say the man charged with killing former politician and reality TV contestant Anne Widdecombe struck her 21 times in the head with a hammer. Joshua Kerry, who's 28, had attacked Widdecombe while she was eating lunch at her home in an isolated southwest England village. The attack happened on July 8, and Widdecombe was found dead the next day. Kerry was arrested July 11 in South Yorkshire, where he lives. over 200 miles from the crime scene. Widdicombe was known for her conservative views and had a prominent political career. I'm Charles Tillidesma.
1: ESPN is undergoing a significant round of layoffs for the first time in 3 years after taking over NFL Network in April. Some on-air talent were affected, including ESPN's Ryan Clark and Carl Ravitch, as well as NFL Network's Tom Pelissero. I'm Ed Donahue, AP News.
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2: From the Weatherology Weather Center, I'm meteorologist Jennifer Wojcicki. We'll see mostly sunny skies here for this afternoon with a high into the mid-80s. We'll have winds out of the northwest around 10 to 15 miles per hour, gusting as high as 25. And for tonight, mostly cloudy skies develop. We'll see a low near 60. Wednesday, we'll see sunshine, a high of 72 degrees. And Thursday, plenty of blue skies and sun, a high of 76. That's your latest Chicago weather update. Currently, it's 84.
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6: This is WCPT telling you how you can shop blue. 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As in 2024, 58% of their donations in politics went to the Democratic Party. Full House. 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Now, Nestle stopped giving to politics in 2020, where 71% of their donations went to Democrats. 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This has been WCPT telling you how you can shop blue.
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14: Welcome to the third hour of our program. On the line with us, our buddy John Pavlovitz, the writer, pastor, activist. His latest book, Here and Now, Small and Close. And this is one of the coolest little children's books that I have seen in a long, long time with an amazing, just an absolutely wonderful message. His website, the Beautiful Mess, is over at John Pavlovitz, PAVLOVITZ.substack.com. Or you can just plug in The Beautiful Mess and it'll pop up. John, welcome back to the program. It's so great to have you with us.
26: Thanks, my friend. So good to see you.
14: Thank you. Back at you. So Here and Now, Small and Close. I mean, when I read this, I was like, shades of Ram Dass. This is like, you know, Be Here Now for little kids. It's just brilliant.
26: Well, thank you, man. Yeah, it was an effort for me to give a message for young people that I've been giving to adults for decades now, that we always have two things at any juncture. We have proximity to pain and agency to alleviate it. And it's an effort to give us a measure of control in times that feel out of control. And I think adults and children could use that message right now.
14: Yeah, just ask yourself, where am I? What time is it?
26: That's right.
14: I am here. It is now. There's a bunch of great stuff over on your website that I'd love to talk with you about, but I just wanted to focus on this one in particular. Christian nationalists are mocking Jesus, making atheists, and creating an exodus from the church. I mean, this seems to me like an existential crisis for Christianity writ large. For people who are unfamiliar with you, give us just a minute or so about your past and, you know, what brought you to this moment. And then if you could expound on that, please.
26: Sure. Yeah, I began probably about 3 decades ago as a local church pastor and entered that quite naive and just started going through the church and becoming a part of the system. And it was during that time that I realized, you know, how attached so much of Christianity was to conservative right-wing politics. And as I moved through that, it became more and more difficult for me to stay aligned with this thing that was so antithetical to Jesus. And so I started speaking out more explicitly on matters of race and gender, and that became a liability for me in that setting. And so I was one day fired for, you know, my stance, but it allowed me to speak with a clarity, with an authenticity that I never could as a local church pastor. And so that's brought me to this place where I can now speak into that culture directly.
14: Right, and that was in the United Methodist Church, as I recall.
26: I was actually not fired from a Methodist church, so I still have great standing with them. But and Tom, you know, started in 2015, really during that presidential campaign, saying there are some disturbing things happening in my church, but in the larger church in America. Mm-hmm. And I just felt a responsibility to speak directly to those things. And I think more ministers really need to be doing that.
14: So let's speak to those things. How is it? First of all, in your opinion, what is it that is corrupting Christianity in the United States?
26: Well, I think, you know, you've had a group of people who've been raised for generations with fear as the center of their religion. And that fear always requires an adversary, an encroaching enemy, you know, someone to be defeated. And so that fear is constantly ratcheted up by, you know, the politics and the religion in concert. And so there's people who are in this addled state and they're not thinking clearly. And I think that allowed Trump to come in and do exactly what he does, which was point out fake emergencies, you know, curated conspiracies, and then say that he could fix it. And it's allowed so many Christians to make bedfellows that I don't think they would have 10 years ago, especially when you have Supreme Court seats. That's a pretty seductive lure, that kind of power.
14: Yeah. And what kind of, well, first of all, what kind of person goes down that road in your experience?
26: Well, I think the slope is so slippery, and it's a million small moral concessions. And I think to get to that point where they finally, in 2016, voted for Trump, having 2 weeks earlier seen the Access Hollywood tapes, once they make that decision, then they are morally compromised, and they have to deny all plausible reality around them, and they have to do all sorts of theological gymnastics to stay aligned with this person. And I think there's so much self-preservation at stake, people not wanting to admit, I've made a mistake, I've become tethered to this thing that is the opposite of the namesake of my faith tradition.
14: I'm hearing from, I would call them young people, you know, peers of my kids who are now in their 40s, that religion is viewed by them as more like a social club, and increasingly a social club for bigots. It strikes me as a tragedy. I mean, you're arguing that these people are not just doing what you just laid out, but that they're actually mocking Jesus in the process, and that they're actually making atheists and creating an exodus from the church. I mean, that was your title. Can you elaborate on that? How does that happen?
26: Well, there's an irony that here, Tom, that the people who for 60 years, these evangelicals have been, you know, saying that there's this war on Jesus, on Christianity, and it's true, it's just coming from inside the house. Mm. And so they've been able to, you know, ratchet up that fear, and yet the truth is, the Jesus of the Gospels would be in danger right now. He would not be welcome in Trump's America. He would not be welcome at white evangelical nationalistic churches. And so somehow that cognitive dissonance, it escapes them. And I think for people like me, I try to continually lift up those teachings of compassion and mercy and justice and diversity. And I force those people to deal with Jesus and not the religious kind of fear stories they've been told.
14: So how do you do that? I mean, let's maybe role play it a little bit. I had a guy call yesterday who, you know, I knew he was a right winger. But he mm-hmm. called and he said, you know, so you've read the Bible four times. And I was like, yeah, you know, I read it every night before I went to sleep for 4 years to, you know, you can get these through the Bible in a year things. And,
26: yeah.
14: And, you know, not to mention my earlier dips into theology that you and I have discussed. And I took it as a good faith question. But what he was trying to do was lead me down into some little rabbit hole where some aspect of Christianity that he believed I didn't believe, and therefore he could declare me a blasphemer and an unbeliever. And I, you know, when I figured out that he was not interested in actually having a conversation, he was trying to do a gotcha. I just moved along.
26: But, sure.
14: You know, and I'm sure you've seen those kind of, or probably been involved in those kind of circumstances. But what do you mm-hmm. say to people like that who are like, you know, Trump is fine. You know, what we're doing in Iran is fine. What we're doing to the people in the United States, cutting off from health care, that's all good stuff. The only thing you have to do is proclaim that Jesus is king of the world, you know, is Lord, your Lord and Savior, and yeah. that, you know, God's in charge of everything, and that every word in the Bible is divinely inspired, and you will be just fine.
26: Yeah, I think part of what I do is I just take them through the Sermon on the Mount and I'll ask them to tell me where they see those values embodied in the life and the work and the legislation of Donald Trump and the Republican Party, because there are really no connection points when you can do that. And what we see so many of these people, Tom, that we're talking about, they're Bible believing, but not really Bible reading. They've got a certain small group of texts that they are told what these things mean and how to apply them, but they've really not read the Gospels, or they've forgotten everything they ever learned growing up. And that's what sticks with me. The people who raised so many of us, they have abandoned everything they told us to be, you know, and I've written about that this week, that we did what you told us to do in Sunday school and church. We became those people, and now we're pariahs to people like you.
14: Yeah. Yeah. In fact, I challenged him. I said, you know, I'll bet you haven't actually read the Bible. He's like, well, I've read enough of it. So the aspects of the Sermon on the Mount that you see not being followed by Trump and his followers are.
26: Yeah, I mean, you can look at all, if you take away the empathy from Christianity, we've talked about this before, there's nothing left. And when you get a Christian culture that demonizes compassion for other people and caring for the poor and the sick, well, that was Jesus' whole mission. And so I always remind these Christians who are about salvation, if Jesus were just here to bring people, to deliver people a ticket out of out of hell, then the Gospels would have been very short. But we see these four biographies of Jesus with him teaching and living alongside people and treating people with dignity and using all these parables to show us how to live. And if we don't know how to live, if we're not listening to Jesus, what are we actually doing here? Why do we bother calling ourselves Christians at all?
14: Yeah, and I also find the Book of Thomas very instructive with regard to that. Have you ever dug into that?
26: Yeah, absolutely. And you know, it's that the non-canonical gospels are difficult for people to even wrestle with because most of them haven't, you know, looked at the ones that we have in the Bible. And so you're really just trying to help people. They have a shorthand faith. Conservative evangelicalism is about a shorthand faith that tells you how to apply hatred and fear, and you abandon love for neighbor. Yeah. And that's really sad.
14: Yeah, lift a rock and I am there, split wood and I time there. I mean, it's just there's a remarkable richness, in my experience, to Christianity that is completely missed by these folks, sadly.
26: Yes,
14: it's the great John Pavlovitz, his new book, Here and Now, Small and Close. This is if you have kids or grandkids, get a copy of this book. It's amazing. And check out his website, The Beautiful Mess, over on Substack. John, thank you so much for dropping by.
26: Thank you, my friend. See you soon.
14: Great to talk with you. Thank you.
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14: 17 minutes past the hour. We'll be back. What's your favorite brand bankrolling ice? Stick around.

0: The morbidly rich who bought our government are counting on you to sit this thing out. Don't give them the satisfaction. The Hartman Report is free to join, and it's where our community goes to see what they're really doing. Every day, I connect the dots that they don't want connected. From the Powell Memo to Citizens United to the checkpoints and surveillance machinery that's going up right now. But this isn't a lecture. It's a fight. And you're not in it alone. Thousands of us are already here, reading, arguing, organizing, and fighting like our children's future depends on it. Because it does. We refuse to be spectators while democracy gets sold off piece by piece. Free means free. 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No paywall, no catch. Come stand with us and let's take this country back together. That's Hartman Report. Hartman with two N's at the end. HartmanReport.com. Check it out.
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1: Tired of news that protects the powerful? 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Welcome back. 22 minutes past the hour. Picking up your calls. Actually, I had one story here for you first. There have been 28 incidents so far where people have been shot by ICE agents. Eight of those people have died. Since January 2025, at least 52 people have died in ICE custody. Popular information, popular.info, identified the core of ICE's congressional support by cataloging members of Congress who have actually tried to increase ICE's power. Not just kind of gone along with it, but actually, yes, we love ICE, right? This includes a bill, one of them was titled 10 Years of ICE Funding Act, that was sponsored by Senator Eric Schmidt of Missouri, co-sponsored by Josh Hawley, Republican of Missouri, and Bernie Moreno, Republican of Ohio, which gives ICE $105 billion in basically unrestricted money through 2036. Overall, there have been 40 bills, 27 in the House, 13 in the Senate, that Popular.info looked at that were designed to expand the power of ICE, make ICE more bulletproof, more untouchable. Bulletproof is a bad choice of words, but less vulnerable to oversight, shall we say. And then they looked at the PAC donations to those members of Congress who were these big supporters of these 40 bills. And so what were the top 25 brands backing the biggest ICE supporters in Congress? Number one was SpaceX, Elon Musk's company. Number two was Home Depot. We know their CEO is a right-wing Trump fanatic. Number three, Charter Spectrum, the internet and TV company. Number four, UPS. Number five, Chevron. Number six, Walmart. These are the supporters of legislators who are gung-ho to fund ICE. Number seven, Valero. Number eight, New York Life. Number nine, Altria, Marlboro cigarettes. Number 10, Aflac, the insurance company. Number 11, Toyota. Number 12, Regions Bank. Number 13, Verizon. Number 14, Google. Number 15, Capital One, followed by Phillips 66, AT&T, Amazon, Comcast/NBC Universal, Cox Communications, Delta Airlines, Dell, FedEx, Enterprise Rent-A-Car, and Microsoft. The top 25 funders of American politicians who are over the moon for ICE. Kind of a grim story. You can read all about it at popular.info. So what's on your mind today? Susan in Saratoga Springs, New York. Hey, Susan, what's up?
2: How you doing, Tom?
1: Good. What's on your mind?
2: That's good. Good. I like your shirt today.
1: Thank you.
2: Yeah. And your wife, how's your wife?
1: She's fine. Thank you, Susan.
2: I'm so patronizing, aren't I? I'm in that mood.
1: Okay.
2: But I wanted to speak about the woman who called earlier who was so frustrated.
1: Mm-hmm.
2: With how can we do something to fight against this administration?
1: Right.
2: And the only way I can really see it in our capitalistic society is for people to stop paying their bills, stop paying their taxes, stop paying their credit cards. I mean, just shut the economy down.
1: Right, that's the general strike.
2: Sacrifice for a week or two.
1: Mm-hmm.
2: To make a statement, because I think the dollar is the only way to really make a statement now. And when you throw the economy into bad, people aren't going to want Trump.
1: Now,
2: they're going to say he did.
1: In France, you've got 70% unionization, and so the unions act as the network to call a general strike, and you get the yellow vests out there, and everybody is doing what you're talking about. Who would facilitate this in the United States? The Republicans have destroyed the union movement in this country.
2: Yes. I mean, this is a strategy for me right now that I'm looking at, And I see it as a really good strategy.
1: But you have to hit a critical mass.

0: You have to hit a large number of people.
1: Yes, you do. But there's a large number of people who are very unhappy.
0: Yeah, that's true.
1: And the media is never going to tell us that.
0: Yeah.
1: You know, everybody calls it and says, why is this happening? Well, the media is owned by the corporations and the oligarchy. Look at Ellison.
0: Mm-hmm. Yeah. Yeah.
1: No, it's all about the money. And I think the only way we can really do this is just the money.
0: I get it.
1: You know, the aspect of doing that.
0: I get it.
1: Well, Susan, have a great day, Tom. Yeah,
0: thanks a lot, Susan. Good talking to you. Appreciate the call. 27 minutes past the hour. I'll be back with more of your calls on the other side of the break. Stay tuned. It's the Tom Hartman Program, a place where smart people get their news. We'll be right back.
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0: 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We'll be right back.

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4: From the Weatherology Weather Center, I'm meteorologist Jennifer Wojcicki. We'll see mostly sunny skies here for this afternoon with a high into the mid-80s. We'll have winds out of the northwest around 10 to 15 miles per hour, gusting as high as 25. And for tonight, mostly cloudy skies develop. We'll see a low near 60. Wednesday, we'll see sunshine, a high of 72 degrees. And Thursday, plenty of blue skies and sun, a high of 76. That's your latest Chicago weather update. Currently, it's 84.
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0: 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Welcome back, 35 minutes past the hour. So what's on your mind today? Don in Chicago. Hey, Don, what's up?
1: Yeah, Tom, listen, I'm going to be real quick. Three things. I want to first talk about the Supreme Court. Back in the day when Clarence Thomas had that ordeal with Anita Hill, wasn't some Democrats went along with the Republicans that you could say freed him?
0: Yeah, Joe Biden actually was an advocate for Clarence Thomas, as I recall.
1: Okay.
0: I think he was the chairman of the Judiciary Committee at the time. I could be wrong.
1: I'm sorry, Tom. The second thing I want to say is when President Obama was in office, a lot of stuff he had to do on his own because you had these blue dog Reagan Democrats and the Israeli Democrats, I call them, and he had to do most of the stuff on his own or whatever like this here. And the third thing is, I don't think Kamala Harris lost that election because Trump got 74 million votes like he got the last time against Biden. And Kamala Harris only got 73 or 72. That's a difference of 9, and Biden got 81. That's a difference of almost 8-9 million votes.
0: Mm-hmm. Yeah, the question is, why did those voters not show up? Because it wasn't a matter of Donald Trump getting a landslide or a tsunami of votes or anything like that. His voter count basically was pretty similar. What happened was at least 4 or 5 million people did not show up for Kamala Harris. And according to Greg Palast, those people tried to show up. And at least 4 million of them were either knocked off the voter registration rolls, that was about half of them, by Republican purges in states like Georgia. I mean, Georgia's famous for their purges, knocked 300,000-400,000 people off just before the elections, just like, Jeb Bush did in Florida in 2000. Because there were challenges to their votes. They did mail-in votes, and there were Republicans in the in the vote counting process who were saying, "Well, that signature doesn't look right to me," or they were given provisional ballots, things like that. Martin Luther King's cousin was kicked off. She's 92 years old. She'd been voting her whole life, and she showed up, and they said, "Oh, you're not on the rolls anymore. This is Georgia." And Greg Palast made a movie about that, Vigilantes Inc. So, yeah, I think that she would have won the election had the Republican voter suppression machine not been as efficient as it was. There's no doubt in my mind about that. And there's no doubt in my mind that this election and the one in two and a half years hence, the presidential election, instead of seeing 4 million people's votes suppressed, you're going to see 6, 8, 10 million people's votes suppressed. And so we've got to show up in absolutely mind-boggling, overwhelming numbers, Don, to overcome this massive Republican voter suppression that's been going on since the 90s.
1: Okay, Tom. Thanks a lot.
0: You answered
1: my question, okay. And that's what we got to do. We got to overwhelmingly go vote
0: any alternative. Thank you, Don. Good talking to you. Tim in Aloha, Oregon. Hey, Tim, what's on your mind today?
2: Yeah, we haven't talked in a while, Tom, but that old in for a penny routine,
0: mm-hmm.
2: That's where we are with this. You got a homophobic, racist, misogynistic con man with his finger on the nuclear trigger. And they're not going to step back as long as they have that Musk mentality behind them. You know, with that kind of economic power, they're going to control the economic, political, legal system, which is exactly what they're doing. Even if they're guilty of major crimes, they can delay the process. That's really scary part. And what's happening with the middle class, and I've explained before, I've been in the same neighborhood 36 years. I've seen some kids growing up. Most of these kids in my neighborhood, good middle-class families, have good educations, but they can't afford anything. Three or four or five of them are living in an apartment. A lot of them are still living at home. You see what I mean?
3: Yeah.
2: And when you have a society where half the people in this country are at a sixth grade level down the literacy rate because of the, you know, when Reagan started destroying the educational system, how do you communicate with people like that? How do you make sense? You know, they're destroying child labor laws, so predominantly in the South, so these kids can, 13-year-olds can work 12-hour days, make minimum wage, come home at night, watch Fox News, go to church on Sunday, and then register as Republicans when they're 18. That's the kind of base they're building, you know.
3: Yeah. Oh, they're built. Yeah.
2: That is built, their base. Exactly.
3: Yeah.
2: Right. You know, so that's where we are, and people are going to have to wake up, because ultimately, regardless of how bad a situation you're in, what do you still have to do? You have to still keep the system going in order to survive. And as long as you can do that and all the big companies can make money, they're going to keep that situation going.
3: Yeah. I think, you know, the housing thing has really become a crisis, in large part because of the crash of 2008. You had Phil Graham there in 1999 saying it's time to do away with Glass-Steagall. And let's deregulate the housing market, let's deregulate the banking market, and then you had all these banksters building these, phony baloney securities based on mortgages that everybody knew were going to blow up, and they, sure enough, they blew up in 2008 and nearly took down the world economy with them. But what came out of that, I mean, just one guy, Steven Mnuchin, you know, threw 30,000 people out of their homes, you know, and Trump rewarded him by making him Treasury Secretary. And he got very, very rich doing it. So what happened was when they threw all those people out of their homes, I mean, literally millions of Americans in 2008 lost their homes. Those homes were bought up by corporations, by big banks, by hedge funds, by investment firms, by REITs, real estate investment trusts. And, they're now in basically corporate hands and being used largely as rental properties. And the result is that we've got a major housing shortage in the United States right now. And, you know, this housing bill that was passed a couple of weeks ago that Trump refused to sign, but it's, I believe it's law now anyway, it's a small step in the right direction. But we've got a hell of a long way to go. And I think the biggest part of it, and they watered this down in that housing bill, is getting these investors out of housing, turning housing back into something that is essentially part of the commons, is regulated as if it were part of the commons, even though it's all, you know, private and independently owned, as opposed to simply a commodity that people buy and sell.
2: And now what's available is unaffordable. That's exactly what's going on.
3: Yeah, that's the point. Scarcity produces increase in price. And so, you know, we've seen while general inflation is going up 2-3% a year, housing inflation is going up, I don't know what the numbers are, but my guess would be 5-7% a year. And it's been spiking since 2008. And nobody has seriously done anything about it. And, if the Democrats don't come up with a really comprehensive, serious plan about what to do about this, it's going to be a big problem. I mean, everybody's talking about groceries and gasoline, and I get that. But if you're homeless, if you can't afford a place to live, or if you're living in horrible circumstances, you know, sharing a bedroom with three other people because, you know, it's the only thing you can afford is one room in a house that you're renting, I remember when I was in college, you know, we did that kind of thing, but, you know, we were in college. It's a whole different thing when you're on your own, you're trying to build a family, you're trying to, you know, make your way in the world, you're trying to, you know, have a decent job, and it just doesn't keep up. And that's where we're at. That's where I'd say the majority of people under 50 right now are at. About the only people in this country who seriously have much wealth anymore, outside of the top, you know, 0.1%, are the boomers. Because, you know, the boomers lived through the period of time when you could actually have, you know, on a single paycheck, you could live the middle class life, and most of their equity is in their homes. And they're not letting go of those homes any day soon.
2: Yeah, you could have a mother at home, but you could raise the kids. They went to decent schools, you know.
3: Yeah, well, that was the story of my life. My mom stayed home. My dad.
2: I grew up, you know.
3: Yeah.
2: Right, and my dad was an Army sergeant. I grew up on it. You know, I know how the system works. I don't smoke. I don't drink. I don't take drugs. I'm debt-free. How did I do that?
3: Yeah, well, you grew up in a middle-class world with a middle-class family. You know, my dad worked in a tool and die shop and put four kids, you know, raised four boys sent some of us through college. And it's astonishing the damage that Reaganism and neoliberalism have done to this economy, and that the Republicans get away with continuing to promote these policies that only enrich the top 1%, that screw everybody else. And that they're successful in using generally hate and fear to promote their candidacies, whether it's hate and fear of black people, brown people, immigrants, Muslims, queer people. I mean, you name it, they got somebody to hate or fear, and they're going to tell you all about it. And that's, I mean, we just learned from Axios 2 days ago that the Republican strategy for this fall, according to the top Republican strategists, is to make Americans hate Democrats more than they hate Republicans. I mean, oh my God, you know, what does that tell you about what has happened to this party? What has happened to this country?
2: Yeah, it's, and the final statement, emotion overrides logic.
3: Yeah, sadly, always the case. Yeah, it's that's what the Republicans know. Tim, thank you for the call. It's good to hear from you. Appreciate the affirmation, as it were. We'll be right back.
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3: Pick up your calls. I'll be right back with you. It's 45 minutes past the hour.

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6: We are moving from an era where America had two legitimate political parties, a left of center and a right of center, where what you do in a working democracy, the skill you need is to go negotiate those differences. So the old guard in D.C. grew up with the skill set, let's make a deal. And that made them good. The Republican Party opted out of that and said, we're never going to make a deal. It doesn't matter. There's nothing you can do. And that made the Democratic skill no longer useful. Right now, they're old and they're there. So we're going through a moment where we are, it's not left, right. We are replacing let's make a deal with let's get stuff done. And at the same time, we have a generational shift going on. Primaries are where we go and work that stuff out. So it's enormously important functionally if you're going to have political parties that survive over time and change over time.
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11: Welcome back. 10 minutes before the hour, picking up your calls here. Johan in Los Angeles. Hey, Johan, what's up?
12: May I add some about the guest earlier and the caller yesterday about the Christianity stuff?
11: Mm-hmm.
12: I think just picking up, you know, whatever is convenient, just cherry pick stuff and, like, you know, tell all you about it. They never look entire book of Bible, you know?
13: Mm-hmm.
12: And our churches are more like a business, not like, you know, actually a church.
13: I think more and more people are seeing it that way, and I think that's a tragedy. I mean, they should be community centers. They should be sacred places. They should be places for inspiration and, you know, not places where hate is preached and money is gathered, you know? It seems so anti-Jesus.
12: I think they're using the Jesus quote from John 14:6, and Trump is using that every day.
13: What is?
12: I'm the truth and the life. Yeah, I'm the truth and the life, and nobody right. comes through me, kind of thing.
13: Right. Yeah. Yeah. Yeah. Yeah. And then you say, well, yeah. What does that mean? Because Jesus basically said what that means is you've got to, in Matthew 25, you've got to do these things. You know, it's not works alone. And I realize Paul kind of contradicted that later on in, I think, Acts, where he talks about it's not through works alone. And there's this big debate, you know, there's been this debate in Christianity for a couple thousand years about the importance of works versus faith. But anyway, I'll just leave that there. I don't want to play theologian here. Johan, thank you for the call. It's nice hearing from you. I appreciate it. Frank in Seattle. Hey, Frank, what's on your mind today?
14: Oh, hey, Tom, how are you doing? I'll be brief. When you were listing that list of corporations that support Josh Hawley and Moreno and those that want to fund ICE, mm-hmm. I was thinking about the fact that, you know, some people don't realize that the corporate entity is a sociopathic, if not psychopathic, entity.
13: By definition.
14: And, yeah, absolutely. A couple of good references for your audience. One is a film called The Corporation. It was done in Canada, probably could never be done in the U.S. And the other is I Am Fishhead, narrated by Peter Coyote, who does a lot of the Ken Burns films.
13: Mm-hmm.
14: And both of those are really well, you know, depict what kind of entity a corporation is. And, you know, and to have this concept of corporate personhood really is at the core of so many of our problems. If we don't get a handle on that, then I fear things are not going to change anytime soon, if ever.
13: Well, that's why I published this new book. Louise and I worked on this for the last year. Who Killed the American Dream? The Greatest Political Crime Ever Told. How did corporations become people or persons?
14: Yeah.
13: You know, where did that originate? That lie, that fundamental lie, that lie that the founders would have gagged over. And you know, we found where it started. It started in 1886 in a Supreme Court case.
14: Yeah. Santa Clara
13: County versus Southern Pacific Railroad. Yeah.
14: Yeah, based on a lie, based on a head note that it was taken out of context and really put into the opinion improperly. I agree.
13: I know. I'm hopeful that book will travel and wake some folks up. So we'll see.
14: Yeah, we need more people to read it and understand what's happened here, because that's really at the core of so many things.
13: Yeah, I get it. Frank,
14: do you remember Keith Olbermann?
13: Yeah, I do.
14: He still did one of the greatest rants on Citizens United I've ever heard. You could probably find it on YouTube.
13: Mm.
14: And he probably lost his job over that.
13: Mm.
14: But it was a great rant.
13: Yeah, he was not unwilling to take on corporate power, and I think that's why they got rid of him. Frank, thank you. Thanks for the call. It's good talking to you. Michael in Milford, Connecticut. Hey, Michael, what's on your mind today?
15: Yeah, hi, Tom. I watch you often, and I know you're more or less a leftist, but can you consider anything that Donald Trump...
13: Hello?
15: Can you... Yeah, hi.
13: Yeah.
15: Tom,
13: positive that I'd speak well of?
15: I think bringing
13: the tariffs into the conversation is probably the single most important thing he's done. I am a fan of tariffs. I just think he's doing them wrong. You don't do them by presidential decree, because no corporation in its right mind is going to invest billions of dollars in 20 years of time into building a factory in the United States, you know, on the assumption that the next president is going to continue the policies of this president. But if Congress passes tariffs, if they put them into law, if it's permanent, it's black letter law, then corporations are going to say, oh, well, hey, let's stop making steel in Japan and start making it here. Or let's stop buying solar panels from China and start making them here in Ohio. So Trump is right about tariffs. He's just wrong about the way he's doing it. The way he should have done it is he should have gotten the Republican Party on board with it And I think they probably would have followed him. And there's enough Democrats who think like I do. I think he could have gotten a bipartisan consensus. He could have gotten some good legislation. And he could have done this back, you know, 10 years ago. And could have done some real good stuff with that. Beyond that, you know, he's sealed our southern border more or less, but I don't think he's, you know, he hasn't physically changed it. It's just he's just terrified people from coming to the United States. We really need comprehensive immigration reform. We need to deal with that in a bipartisan way.
15: On the other side of that, do you think that blowing open of our borders was a wise move on Joe Biden's part?
13: He didn't do that. That's a story that, you know, Fox News and Republicans just literally made up. And they used the numbers of the people that Biden was arresting and deporting to claim that those were the people who were coming into this country. Well, yeah, they were. And they were caught and they were sent back out again. It was millions. You know, the same thing with Obama. Obama deported more people than Trump ever did. They called him the deporter-in-chief. And yet the Republicans somehow managed to convince their followers that Obama was letting people in, too. It's all a lie. Michael, thank you for the call. And thanks for being with us today. Get out there, get active, tag, you're it. Have a great afternoon, and I will catch up with you tomorrow.
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19: AP News. I'm Ed Donahue. At the White House, President Trump says he has no interest in talking to Iran to end the war. He also talked about Pickaxe Mountain, a fortified underground site near one of Iran's primary nuclear enrichment facilities.
20: They can't have a nuclear weapon right now. It would take them years to produce it. And we will absolutely attack the new site that they're talking about. I mean, how about these people? They're in this because of nuclear weapons, and they're trying to possibly reconstitute a site. We'll hit that site. Any site where they're even thinking about nuclear, we'll be hitting it very, very powerfully.
19: The president also said Iran desperately wants to meet. In the Red Sea, Iran-backed Houthi rebels have opened a new front against Saudi Arabia by declaring a naval blockade of the kingdom, threatening the flow of global oil supplies and trade. The AP's John Gambrell is in Dubai.
21: There's a chance if the Houthis carry out this threat that they could disrupt Saudi oil shipments,
0: to Asia that would have a big impact on global energy prices, which already are straining with the resumption of hostilities between Iran and the U.S. over the last several days.
19: Senators are preparing to grill Defense Secretary Pete Hegseth over the funding of the war against Iran. Tropical storm Bertha is expected to weaken in the Gulf of Mexico as it chugs closer to the U.S. Forecasters say it could still bring coastal flooding and heavy rain from the Florida Panhandle to Louisiana. A federal appeals panel reversed a lower court decision, ordering the release of pro-Palestinian activist Moshe Mandawi, opening the door to his rearrest. A Vermont judge's decision earlier likened the government's efforts to expel the Columbia student protest organizer to McCarthyist repression. Stocks are sharply higher in late-day trading. More information at apnews.com. This is AP News. So one town's obsession with nutcrackers has turned into a tourist draw.
21: Complete with a brand new, over 65-foot nutcracker decked out like a giant Uncle Sam, named Vern the Patriot. It all began with 96-year-old Betty Mann, who did not stop at buying just one nutcracker over the years. Designer Katie Walbrave in Laverne, Minnesota.
22: People were taking bus tours to her house to visit her nutcracker collection.
21: At the time, Betty was on the town's Historical Society board.
22: So in 2016, I went to my board and I said, I have this crazy collection. I would donate it and maybe it'll draw people into our museum.
21: The collection has ballooned to over 7,500 nutcrackers. How do you one up that? You build what's possibly the world's largest nutcracker. Vern the Patriot is almost twice the height of the current Guinness World Record holding nutcracker in Germany. I'm Lisa Dwyer.
19: I'm Ed Donahue, AP News.
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23: From the Weatherology Weather Center, I'm meteorologist Jennifer Wojcicki. We'll see mostly sunny skies here for this afternoon with a high into the mid-80s. We'll have winds out of the northwest around 10 to 15 miles per hour, gusting as high as 25. And for tonight, mostly cloudy skies develop. We'll see a low near 60. Wednesday, we'll see sunshine, a high of 72 degrees. And Thursday, plenty of blue skies and sun, a high of 76. That's your latest Chicago weather update. Currently, it's 85.
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27: Welcome to Bad Attitude Tuesday, Tuesday, July 21st. I may have a bad attitude, but that doesn't mean I don't want to talk to you. The text line and the phone line are open, 773. Do you have your pencil? You have your pencil right now? 773-763-9278. 773-763-WCPT. We are going to be chatting about the news of the day. We're going to be reading your texts for the first hour of the show today. So please join the conversation. I guess we have to start with Iran, she said reluctantly. Is the door open to negotiation or isn't it? That's a very interesting question. And again, it depends on who you talk to. Donald Trump says no. Nope, nope, nope. No more, no more talks. We are done with that. Our Secretary of State, Marco Rubio, begs to differ. He said that the door is always open. The door is always open for negotiation. We just need to, you know, hear from Iran. But the war is still expanding. Yep, yep, yep, yep. The Houthis, who are doing everything in their power to control another choke point in the Red Sea, so far seem to be succeeding. I mean, they've made threats. Who's gonna send millions of dollars worth of oil through a strait that the Houthis say that they're going to harass? And as you heard in the news here, the Strait of Hormuz and Bab el-Mandeb, those two choke points are going to mean a real drop in oil that gets delivered to China, to Asia in general, not just China. And you might think, oh, well, it's that's just Asia. No, my friend. No, my friend. This is a global market. You cannot put the brakes on one part of it and expect the rest of it to run smoothly. That's not how it works. So yeah, expect the price of oil and the price of gas to continue going up. Yay, something we can count on. And will we be talking? Who knows? Huh? I guess that depends on Iran, doesn't it? You know, Donald Trump vacillates from we don't want anything to do with them. We're not going to sit down with them, to they're begging for a deal. A typical Trump, you know, untethered from the reality, not really caring, frankly, ready to turn his back on this whole thing, despite the fact that the war seems to be expanding. By the way, that strait, that's going to terrifically affect Saudi Arabia. They're going to have to figure out how to go around, how to, you know, it takes a while to build a new pipeline or to create a new route. But I imagine that's what they're trying to do as quickly as they possibly can. What choice do they have? Seriously, what choice do they have? Pete Hegseth and a general, Joint Chiefs of Staff head, General Kane, are very shortly going to appear before Congress to tell the Congress that they need a whole lot more money. They need a lot more money to wage the war in Iran. Yeah, we don't really have a goal. We don't really have an end point. We don't have an exit strategy. Hell, we don't have a winning strategy. But give us more money. Give us more money so we can keep this going. Seriously? Seriously? Senator Mark Kelly spoke to Jen Psaki, and he had some things to say about Pete Hegseth in that conversation on MS Now with Jen Psaki. Senator Mark Kelly, of course, has been personally attacked. You know, he was kind of a quiet senator. Wasn't really somebody who grabbed a lot of news, grabbed a lot of sound bites. But Donald Trump and Pete Hegseth have put him front and center. And he is not backing down. They have, I think, created a monster that they are going to have to deal with. There's even some talk that this conflict with the White House could possibly have elevated Mark Kelly, elevated his stock to the point where he's considered a decent presidential candidate in 2028. And it's all because of the Trump White House and Pete Hegseth. Like I said, Mark Kelly was talking to Jen Psaki, and he had some comments about Pete Hegseth. Listen to this.
1: We have a, you know, Secretary of Defense that's not focused on the right things. I mean, this week it was about testosterone. It's often about pull-ups.
2: What did you make of that, the testosterone focus? The
1: U.S. military does not need more testosterone. It needs better leadership. And that starts with the Secretary of Defense. It also starts with the Commander-in-Chief. I mean, ultimately, he is responsible. He's the one that hired Pete Hegseth, who is the most unqualified individual we've ever had in this position by far. They're firing the wrong people. I mean, Pete Hegseth is firing people because they're women and they're black. Mm-hmm. President should fire Pete Hegseth. He's making awful decisions. It's putting service members at risks that I would not have expected when I served that a Secretary of Defense would make these sort of decisions, nor a president. I mean, I served under George H.W. Bush. Went to war in Iraq because Iraq invaded Kuwait. We had a goal to push them out to support our ally. That's not this. You know, this is a president. I mean, who knows why he got us into this? Was it the Epstein files? I'm not sure. I'm not sure we'll ever know.
27: Senator Mark Kelly chatting with Jen Psaki, talking about Pete Hegseth. As I said, Defense Secretary Hegseth and General Dan Kane are going to be sitting in front of a Senate committee today. They are going to be asking for, it is estimated they're going to be asking for about $80 billion. Billion with a B. $80 billion is what they're going to ask for because they're going to say that's what they need to continue the war on Iran. The war we started for no reason. The war that seems to have no end point, no goal. One of the people that Hegseth is going to be addressing today is Susan Collins, the beleaguered senator from Maine, who it looks like is now going to be facing Troy Jackson. You know, they got rid of an oyster man, and it looks like they're all getting behind the lumberjack. Though, of course, he's more than that. He was also the president of the Maine Senate. He has some governing experience, which Graham Plattner didn't have. Troy Jackson is now looking pretty solidly like the Democratic nominee in Maine. Like Plattner, he's a progressive. He made a little bit of news over the last 24 hours by saying that he wasn't sure that he wanted Chuck Schumer's help in this election. Maybe if it came without any commitments or strings, he would think about it. He still wouldn't sign off on it, but at least if Chuck Schumer wanted to help his campaign and literally asked him nothing in return, he might consider it. But he has, as have a number of people running for office, he has said that he would not support, he doesn't believe he would support Chuck Schumer to continue as the leader of the Democrats in the Senate. That is a view that has really been, that has been gaining traction. You know, and Chuck Schumer hasn't done anything to help himself. Chuck Schumer seems to resent any young progressive that wins an election. When Chuck Schumer was trying to figure out who to run against Susan Collins, who was considered by many too old, he picked somebody even older. Yeah, Janet Mills was popular as the governor, but she's 78 years old. And Chuck Schumer didn't seem to understand the movement that seems to be taking place in this country. There are still far more centrists, Democratic centrists, who are going to be on the ballot in November than progressives. But the fact that there are any number of progressives on the ballot is a bit of a change. and the progressives are winning in places. Some places are known to be progressive. Some places have always voted more middle of the road or even conservative. And suddenly progressives are making their voices heard in a way that we have not seen before. So it'll be really interesting to see what happens at this hearing. If my guess is that Susan Collins is just going to be very, very careful. She's going to be, she's a Republican, and, she doesn't want to tick off the administration or Trump. So I don't think she's going to be asking any tough questions of Hegseth or Dan Kane as they ask for another $80 billion. You know, we can't pay Medicaid. We don't have the money for that. We can't forget about increasing. We can't even sustain SNAP benefits and food support. We don't have the money for that. We don't have money for anything that helps people. But man, when it comes to ballrooms, when it comes to a stupid war that has no clear goal or end point, we got plenty of money for that. I don't ever want to hear a Republican ever again say, oh, we can't afford these social programs. Yeah, remember when you were funding the war in Iraq? Remember that? Remember when you were giving tax cuts to billionaires and you can't afford to help people have health care? No. Just no, she says. Couple of things that I want to share with you that are in the ballpark of what we're talking about. The Arizona Secretary of State, Adrian Fontes, was on MS Now talking to Jacob Soboroff about the effort by the Trump administration to undermine elections. You know, Mark Wayne Mullen, the DHS head, has said that he is going to cut off federal money to any state that doesn't turn over their voter rolls to the federal government, which is, if that isn't an illegal threat, I'd be hard pressed to figure out what one is. Anyway, Arizona Secretary of State was talking about this effort to undermine elections, but Adrian also talked about the fact that we have a president who is unhinged. We have a president, and we all know it. His mental capacity is not what it needs to be president of the United States. And I want more. I want Democrats banging this drum every day. He's impaired. He is probably suffering from dementia. And he cannot be trusted. Anyway, let me share with you Secretary of State Adrian Fontes from Arizona talking about the efforts by Trump to undermine the elections.
3: Well, you know, a local publication quoted me as saying that he can go suck on a salt lick. The guy has no idea what he's talking about. Professional election administrators like myself are really, I'm sick and tired of being insulted by these folks who are completely ignorant as to how these systems work. And one of the things that Stephen said earlier was really important. You learn as you go. And as you get involved in local election administration and you watch what's happening, you can really appreciate the checks and balances, the detailed systems, the really important quality assurance that we go through every single election. My office not only certifies every election official that handles ballots in the entire state, but we do logic and accuracy testing of every single tabulator that is going to be handling ballots every single election. And as Stephen also mentioned, we do audits on the backside as well. So I don't know what these folks are talking about. It's a perpetuation of the campaign of grievance that Donald Trump has continued on. And maybe he's setting something up to try to make some excuses for what might be happening in the fall. But we believe, as election administrators, and I truly mean this, and I think Stephen will agree, outcomes be damned. We're here to serve our voters, not politicians. We're here to make sure that democracy moves forward as that global example of how the consent of the governed matters, even more now than you could say that we're facing this internal threat than we did back 250 years ago with that external threat.
27: Ooh, let's pile on. Let's pile on right now with more criticism of Donald Trump. Representative Adam Smith was on MS Now with Chris Hayes. Ooh, listen to this one.
4: We have a president who is unhinged. He is not connected to reality, and that's bad, but he's conducting a war. Service members are dying. The world is becoming

0: plea to my Republican colleagues, to responsible people in the administration, wake him up, at least in the war. And then, of course, you've got all the conversations about, you know, what he's going to do with the elections and what he's doing with ICE agents all across the country. This is a scary time with a president who is kind of disconnected from reality, combined with wanting to execute a fascist takeover of our country and starting international wars. I mean, it's that bad, in my opinion.
1: The story we were told was, we've taken out all their ballistic missile capabilities. They're completely, they got nothing left. They're totally done. And then we get, you know, having missiles fired and U.S. service members being killed. And the Washington Post saying, we do not have enough to safely sustain operations. And I don't think the White House is aware of that, the official said. What do you make of that?
0: Well, I think it feeds into the fact the president's not paying attention to what's going on. And look, we all knew, I mean, gosh, at the start of the war, yes, you can drop a lot of bombs and you can blow up a lot of their missile capability, but you can't eliminate it. They will still have the capacity to inflict pain, as they have demonstrated. And we don't know what our magazine depths are, because, again, this is something that the administration has not been transparent about. I'm 100% confident that Trump doesn't know. I'm also pretty sure that even Secretary Hegseth doesn't know. They are just walking into a chaotic mess, and they just keep going, even though they have no idea where they're headed, and even though the cost of that chaotic mess continues to rise.
2: You know, I really hope somebody asks Joint Chiefs Chairman Dan Kane today, General Kane, what is the goal with our conflict in Iran? What do we need to accomplish to know that it's done and we can go home? What is it that we are doing in Iran? You think Susan Collins is going to ask that question? Ha! No. Got this text. Hi, Joan. Next on the Trump docket, Trump declares war on Canadian smoke. Ask Congress for emergency funding for a chain link border wall to keep the bad smoke out, and stations National Guard troops at the perimeter equipped with leaf blowers. He calls it the Trump very biggest great American smoke out. You know, ordinarily that would be taken as a joke and we would all laugh. But do you think literally there is anything beyond Trump? He got mad at Canada again and said that we were going to put a 50% tariff, 50% tariff on anything we buy from Canada. Well, the Canadian Prime Minister, Mark Carney, seems to have at least delayed the imposition of that tariff. I think Trump said it was supposed to go into effect August 19th. And apparently there were talks planned between Canada and the United States about trade stuff. And Prime Minister Mark Carney, along with Donald Trump, have agreed to, according to the Wall Street Journal, quote, accelerate trade talks, move them up, move them faster, in an effort to resolve friction and avoid a new 50% U.S. tariff on a series of goods. Donald Trump, this isn't because of the smoke. This is because Trump says Canada has been discriminating against us. Did you know that? Canada has been discriminating against us. Okie dokie. Okie dokie. Those Canadians, man, you got to watch them every minute. Don't you think? They're sneaky and untrustworthy. One last note on the Iran war. You know how we've destroyed the Navy and we've destroyed the military and we've destroyed all the nuclear material. We've destroyed all the places where they used to refine the material. Is there anything else that I left out that we haven't already destroyed? Well, Israel is telling the world that it's pretty sure that the centrifuges, you know, the things that they use to refine their uranium, Israel.

0: believes that they've all been moved underground. But we destroyed them. As a matter of fact, Donald Trump has said repeatedly, we've destroyed them. We destroyed them, and then we bombed them again, and then we destroyed them that time, and then we bombed them again, and we destroyed them that time. So we've destroyed the entire capability at least three times that I know of. But Israel says that there's a mountain called Pickaxe Mountain. And Israel believes that they picked up and they moved underground. Those, if it's like the previous underground facilities, it goes so deep into the mountain that even those, remember we dropped those, what are they called, bunker busters or something like that? The big bombs that are supposed to just not only take out everything on the surface, but most of what's below, they can't get this deep. There's a limit to the bunker busters, how far they can wipe things out. And it was believed before that Iran had moved their capabilities and their centrifuges and everything else at least a couple hundred feet lower than the bunker busters can reach. So, yeah. Maybe we'll have to wipe them out again. Let's wipe them out for the fourth time. Maybe that'll be the trick. We're going to take a break. We're going to be back with your texts and calls right after this.
1: You deserve more than yelling at your phone alone. I'm Patty Vasquez, comedian, policy nerd, and the friend who actually did the reading. On Driving It Home, we break down what's really going on, figure out what to do about it, and yeah, we laugh because what else are we going to do? I've done the homework, and I'll let you cheat off my paper, because here's the deal. They want you confused, exhausted, and too tired to care. We're not going to do that. We're sharp, funny, and not backing down. That's the resist and persist energy.
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2: 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Here's the latest Chicago weather update.
6: I'm meteorologist Ray Miller in the Weatherology Weather Center. Chance of showers early tonight, otherwise cloudy skies with a low temperature of 62 degrees. North winds at 10 to 20 miles an hour. Sunny Wednesday, high of 74 with north winds at 10 to 20. Thursday, lots of sun and a high temperature of 80. Friday, plenty of sunshine and a high temperature of 82. Saturday, sunshine with a high temperature around 83 degrees. That's the latest Chicago weather update. Right now, it's 85.
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0: We are reading your texts. We are taking your calls. Let's go to the phone lines. Our good friend Dave's on the line from Hoffman Estates. Hello, Dave.
8: Hey, Joan. I want to touch on what you spoke about yesterday towards the end of the show on Bergman, or as they call him, Cajun Jack. He inherited two properties up in the UP up in Watersmeet, Michigan. The first one is in 2016 and 2018, Bergman's listed a metal storage building as their single-family residence. Problem with this, the fact that the building has electricity but no rooms nor septic field and was used to store trailers and boats.
0: No septic field? That's good.
8: Yeah, it was just a giant, you know, boat housing place. And then in 2020, they claimed that a cottage in over there was their single-family residence. The fact that the residence is closed after Labor Day and not reopened until May after the snow and entrance road melts. And at both of these properties, there is no mailbox. It has to be forwarded down to St. Francisville, Louisiana, where he lived. And like this guy that did this article, this is a few years ago, that area. I've talked on different shows about it, too. And I had mailed to the Attorney General and Secretary of State in Michigan copies of these things and asked them, how is this not fraud? And I guess they're okay with Michigan tax money paying this guy. And then, because on January 21st, 2020, the Michigan residency law was changed as that any building claimed to as a single-family residence must be livable in a place where the family actually lives full-time year-round.
0: Well, that's a high bar.
8: And there's bunches of people up there. They all call them, you know, Cajun Jack, and they all know about it. But I don't understand how both, you know, Attorney General and that, they don't do nothing with it. And even like in this article, they said, well, they'd wish that this paper or somebody would have Bergman show his driver's license or something just to show where his actual residency is and that, and to reveal where he's from.
0: It's so weird. There are a lot of campaign laws that maybe are confusing what to do with finances and how to keep your books and that. But the idea that you need to live in a certain place, even I know that. I don't understand. It's like, you know, it's like me running for a state legislature in Michigan. Well, you know, I visited. I stayed in a hotel in Michigan. I had dinner in Three Oaks.
8: Yeah, well, yeah, that and the fact that they clamor, boy, these Republicans clamor for a voter ID. I think maybe people should start clamoring for politicians' ID.
0: Yeah.
8: You know, and then talking about those fires, you know, you're mentioning, them are what they're called, peat fires. And my peat moss.
0: P-E-A-K?
8: P-E-A-T.
0: Oh, peat.
8: You know, and there'd be like a... My dad told me years ago, he said, them were buggers, he said, too, because they'd hit, and then also they could travel, he said, sometimes for a mile or whatever.
0: Yikes.
8: And he said, then they pop up somewhere else, he said, and somebody could burn for years, you know.
0: I've heard that, too.
8: And, in fact, next time you speak with that friend of yours from Ireland, correct?
0: Yeah, William Campbell.
8: Ask him, because that's what they use for fire or for heating a lot. They cut peat.
0: Yeah. Yes, they do in Ireland.
8: Yeah, and as for the smoke, not only Canada, some of Minnesota issues. I'm surprised that he ain't going after the governor in Minnesota.
0: because some of the fires are in Minnesota, but we're just the smoke from Minnesota isn't what travels. See, that stays in Minnesota. It's only the Canadian smoke that travels because it has a passport.
8: Well, I was hoping that he'd whip out that magic Sharpie and start drawing up, you know, a different path. But then, and so you can get the others. And as for the forest, that time, the cleaning, remember in his first term, he had said that in Finland that the Finns rake the forest clean?
0: Oh, yeah. Well, that's why Canada had the fires. They weren't out sweeping the forest floor.
8: Yeah.
0: We all know that's how you prevent the fires, right?
8: Oh, yeah, yeah. And then Finns thought it was kind of funny because then they started doing memes where they showed them out there with vacuum cleaners and stuff like that.
0: Yep, I remember that.
8: Anyway, thanks, Joe. Let me get off so others can get
0: this. Thanks, Dave.
8: Be well.
0: I appreciate that. Here's another text. Hi, Joan. I think Trump wants Iran to attack our country so that the Trump administration can blame leftist terrorists for the attack and then declare martial law. Then what choice would Trump have but to shut down our elections? I know this is a worst case scenario, but I put nothing past this fascist government. Joan, please tell me that I'm wrong. Nancy. There's only one reason that I can think of that you are for sure wrong, and that is simply that Iran can accomplish more by attacking our bases in the Middle East. First of all, the question of whether or not Iran has the capability of actually attacking the mainland, probably not. They probably don't have any missile that could go that far. And, you know, we've decimated their navy, so they sure couldn't come over by boat. But they have correctly figured out that they can do more damage to us with what they're doing now, Nancy, because now not only are they attacking the United States by proxy, by attacking our military bases, but they are showing with every attack that gets through, they are showing our Middle Eastern allies that the United States cannot protect you. You better rethink having their bases on your soil. You better rethink your relationships with them, because you know what? Iran is here to stay. And you can't count on the fact that the United States is here to stay. And you certainly now are learning the lesson that the United States is not going to protect you. Yeah, right now, most of their Iranian attacks are on military bases. But remember, when this whole thing first started, remember when they were attacking, like, you know, airports? Mm-hmm. Remember our good friend Randy Manner got stuck? He was trying to get to Thailand, and he was supposed to change planes in Doha when the missiles started attacking the airports? So that's I think Iran knows they can do more damage with what they're doing now, Nancy, and it would be very hard for them to have the capability to get their munitions to us. Let's go back to the phone lines. Ron is on the line from Chicago. Hello, Ron.
9: Hello. Yes, Trump is talking about 50% tariffs on goods from Canada. And I was thinking, whatever happened to the fentanyl crisis? You know, one time I was all these fentanyl drugs pouring in from Canada and pouring in from Mexico. We were going to invade
0: Mexico.
9: Maybe
0: somebody finally told Trump that most of the fentanyl comes from China. Do you think maybe that's possible?
9: Yeah.
0: Most of the fentanyl comes from China, folks.
9: Well, I hope you got the message.
0: Yeah, you and me both.
9: And there was a report that in Chicago, in the area, there had been over 1,000 arrests for various immigration charges, and just about all of them have been dismissed. So that's just a waste of time to just arrest somebody and later on they'll set free.
0: What do you think?
9: I think it's a waste of time. It's just wasting ICE's wasting time arresting people, and that doesn't even go to court.
0: Yeah. Well, or it goes to court. My favorite part is when it goes to court and then gets thrown out.
9: Yeah, that happens time after time. And also one more with the P-TECH stuff is going to test military men for their testosterone level.
0: Yes, he is.
9: Mm-hmm. And are they going to use a penis meter?
0: Oh, God. I, you know, and what are they going to test the women too? Because Pete Hegseth hasn't completely gotten rid of all of the women.
9: No. Maybe he thinks there's some transgendered people in the military too. I think that's what he's looking for.
0: God, who knows what he's looking for? Does he even know what he's looking for?
9: No.
0: No.
9: All.
0: Yeah, really. Ron, right, thank you so much for the call. I really appreciate it. Before we go to break, there is something that I want to share with you. You remember the military man who showed up on the Capitol steps dressed in his uniform and was calling for Donald Trump to be impeached, convicted, and removed, and was taken into custody because you're not allowed to do that when you're actively serving and especially not wearing the uniform. He posted on social media a thank you for the people who have supported him and contributed to a legal defense for him. And he said that when he did what he did, he fully expected that he would be doing it alone. He knew there would be consequences. He didn't particularly think there would be much support, but he has found that not to be the case. Jason Watson felt that with everything going on, even though he was active duty military and not supposed to do any kind of protesting like this, he did. And I ran across this post he made on social media, and I just thought it was so touching and so heartfelt. I wanted to share it with you. This is Jason Watson talking about what he did and what the aftermath has been.
10: Hello, everyone. I'm recording this message for the tremendous amount of support that I've received through the Spot Fund that was organized shortly after my actions on the 1st of July. And I just want to thank you from the bottom of my heart for all of that support. At the time of the recording of this video, there's over $321,000 that was donated for my legal defense, and nearly 8,000 individual donors. And I cannot stress to you how much that means to me. I came into this thinking that I was going to be on the loan on the backside, and thinking that I'd be lucky to get some kind of pro bono support, and just kind of making my peace with that. But thanks to your contributions, so much more is possible. And I hope that you trust that I'm going to do my best to honor the faith that you've placed in me with those donations and to put it to very good use. So thank you so much for all of that support. It means the world to me. Thank you.
0: Jason Watson, facing a court-martial, possible prison time. We're going to take a break. We'll be back with more after this.
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0: It is the first hour of the day, and as you know, Monday through Thursday, we take your calls and read your texts. 773-763-9278. I may also have Paul open up the phone lines in the final hour today. Jill Winebanks is going to be here for an hour. And any question you have about any things that are working their way through the courts, feel free to text me or give Paul a call and join our conversation. Right now, we're going to go to Franklin Park, where Al is on the line. Hello, Al.
12: Hi, Joan. Good afternoon. I was just calling to remind you that we're 105 days from the midterms right now.
0: Oh, and still my heart.
12: And we will be 100 days from the midterms this Sunday. And we just have to really keep that in mind and be focused on getting the vote out everywhere. And and it's ridiculous. You know, I was sitting here looking at when the ICE murder of Mr. Gonzalez happened here in Franklin Park, and that hasn't even been a year yet. That was, what is it? September 12th. So 2025. And man, that seems like a lifetime ago, you know, and everything that has happened. So both sides and everything that is happening is moving so quickly. And, you know, our side all has heart and we're trying to do everything we can to get people activated and get moving. Whereas, you know, our adversaries, they just have lots of money. And that's what you got to figure out how to defeat. And I guess that's my main point today. And then you could also make the comments, you know, we just kind of look at everything that's happening and the number of people that have died because of Donald Trump.
0: Yeah.
12: And when you look at COVID, you look at the boats in Venezuela, you look at what's happening in Iran and the people of Iran, and Gaza too. We would have been better off. And it's just, you know, horrifying to think that this is happening. And it was, you know, so close. And that's how they win, is when we're close. But if we all come out and vote, we win. But heck, they are trying to stop that. You know, they did that so much in 2024, and that's what happened. And they were playing the long game. I mean, Truth Social didn't exist till after Biden was elected. Elon Musk didn't buy Twitter until after Biden was elected. So they keep changing the game and trying different things, and we have to be doing that on our side as well.
0: Yes, we do. Yes, we do. We have to gird our loins, Al.
12: Okay. I'll think about that one.
0: Okay. Al, thank you so much for the call. Always appreciate hearing from you. A couple of texts I want to share. They want more money for the illegal war of choice for a distraction. We need more money to pay for our gas and food, thanks to this regime. And something similar. I realized Trump talks about nothing else but Iran, not about gas prices or health care. Americans mean nothing to Trump. Let's go back to the phone. Jim is on the line from Chicago. Hello, Jim.
13: Hi, Joan. Here's a little story. Two brothers described as ultra-right influencers were charged with rape, human trafficking, and child pornography. And that was in Romania, of all places. And somebody in the American government stepped in on their behalf and extricated them from there. But anyway, they turned up in court yesterday in Florida in a brown jumpsuit with, you know, shackled to the neck. And what I would like to know is who in our government would go on their behalf. That's the strange part about the story. And the other thing is, how do they get millions and millions of followers? And the only thing that I would suggest is, who's ever influencing you, take a good look at their extremities and find out who's influencing you. That's my point. How do they get millions of followers? These two, whatever, I mean, what they're charged with, it sounds like they were on Epstein Island as waiters. I mean, it's incredible story. But why did we step in? Who stepped in? I'd like to know who. Of course, we can't find out anything anymore because.
0: Well, and remember, even though the Tate brothers are utterly reprehensible human beings who have faced many charges. It wasn't, they weren't taken into custody because of the United States. We weren't moving against them. We weren't going to charge them with anything. They were taken into custody because they are facing multiple charges, including rape, in the United Kingdom. So we took them into custody to send them to the UK.
13: Oh, my God. Why would we protect these two people?
0: Yep. Well, you know, it was a Trump supporter who invited them into the country. So Donald Trump was not about to move against them.
13: But when did Trump go ultra-right? I mean, I understand that that's their strategy, but his IQ and his history, I mean, I don't think he even knows what that would suggest. I don't know how... The people around them, I know the Federalist Society and some of these people, are, I guess you would describe them as ultra-right, but in Trump's mind, I can't understand why Trump would even sanction it, but I don't. That's one of the strangest stories.
0: Yes, it is.
13: In many a moon. Anyway, Joan, dear God in heaven, I don't know. But, you know, I'll tell you one thing. I like Kelly. I like Sheldon Whitehouse. I like a lot of great Democrats. Once we get the House, these subpoenas start flying. I don't care what direction they come from, but we've got some tough customers, and we're going to put them to work. And anyway, Joan, thank you for taking my call.
0: Thank you. Thank you so much, Jim. Always appreciate talking to you. Before we go to break, I want to share with you something. You know, periodically I share with you these little posts that Michael Wolff puts on social media. He wrote Fire and Fury. He was the one that during Trump's first administration, Trump liked him. He used to be a reporter from New York Magazine. And so Trump gave him unfettered access to the White House. And he is still using, a lot of those people are still in this second term. And Michael Wolff talks to them. Some high profiles, some behind the scenes on a regular basis. And in addition to what we see on the outside, Michael Wolff often gives us some insight to what is the thinking and what are the actions going on in the White House. I'm going to share this with you, but Michael Wolff has decided, along with apparently some of the people who support Trump, that Trump is crazy. Okay? I mean, I know that's not a huge surprise to you, but the more people who talk in the open, the more high-profile people who say he's impaired, he's suffering from dementia, he is crazy, I think that is going to form a wave. That's how these things build. It isn't just one voice crying out in the desert. It is a cacophony. Anyway, I want to share this with you just for your enjoyment, Michael Wolff.
14: I've sat face to face with Donald Trump, eyeball to eyeball, while he's tried to explain why he believes the 2020 election was stolen from him. This is a weird and frightening experience. Fragments of disconnected information, jumbles of numbers, unnamed forces trying to do things to him. He knows who they are, but won't say who they are. Plots against him. I mean, in this thing that you see in his eyes. On one occasion, he kept me there for almost 2 hours, explaining, insisting, justifying. At one point, as we talked, locking his hand on my arm to keep me there. Now, if he's doing this to me of all people, he'll do this to anybody. It's obsession, delusion, paranoia, an abiding belief on his part in a reality that no one else accepts. He may very well use this as his excuse to interfere with the midterm elections. And the consequences of that would be terrible. But in a sense, the larger issue is that he believes in this, that fantasy at some level, has taken over a good part of his thinking. And I mean this not figuratively. This is, in other words, crazy. He's crazy. The President of the United States, and here is where history will focus on this issue, if not others, has departed reality. And how do we predict what a crazy man might do?
0: Michael Wolff. And, you know, if indeed Trump has frontotemporal dementia, the sad thing is when he finds gaps in his memory, his brain makes up stories to fill those gaps. And he believes that. He believes whatever story his brain has created is true. I think he does believe that there's a conspiracy against him and the 2020 election was stolen. Doesn't make it true. We're going to be right back, right after the news.
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19: AP News. I'm Ed Donahue. Defense Secretary Pete Hegseth is before a Senate committee. He wants more funding for the war in Iran.
20: Either we invest in our warriors at this moment of step change on the battlefield and growing threats, or this is all just talk.
19: Hegseth was interrupted.
21: Mr. Secretary, please suspend until order is restored in the hearing room.
19: Washington Democrat Patty Murray says the Strait of Hormuz is closed. The ceasefire has disintegrated.
22: This war is now spiraling out of control again. The president is threatening escalation and war crimes and suggesting this could be another forever war.
19: It was announced 3 more American service members have died, bringing the death toll to 17. The Pentagon also disclosed more than 100 have been injured. President Trump promised U.S. help for Lebanon during a White House meeting with its president. He'll allow American carriers to resume direct flights to Lebanon more than 40 years after the U.S. suspended the route. At a Capitol Hill hearing, Anthena Hartig, the Smithsonian's American History Museum chief, rejected White House criticism of its leaders as radical activists.
23: And when historians talk about reframing a traditional narrative, we don't mean erasing it. We mean adding the evidence, the voices, the objects that earlier tellings left out so that more Americans can see themselves reflected in the national story.
19: A White House report says Smithsonian leaders cannot be trusted. An external review of the Gates Foundation's ties to Jeffrey Epstein found staff met more than 24 times with the disgraced financier. Bill Gates, who chairs the Gates Foundation, has not been accused in connection with Epstein's crimes and has repeatedly denied any knowledge of Epstein's abuse of girls. Stocks are higher at the close. This is AP News. Arizona Republicans pick nominees.
1: To challenge Democrats in key state offices, candidates include U.S. Reps Andy Biggs and David Schweikart, who are vying to take on Democratic Governor Katie Hobbs. Biggs is endorsed by President Trump and aims to unite the party. Schweikart believes his pro-business approach can win back voters. Both parties have contested primaries for Schweikart's current House district, a battleground for congressional control. The Democratic Party backed Marlene Galan Woods, while Trump has endorsed former Cardinals kicker Jay Feely. Republicans are also picking nominees for Secretary of State and Attorney General. I'm Julie Walker.
19: Kaylee Hoddle, a deaf actor known for her roles in two Godzilla films, has died in a car crash in Maryland. She was 18. Hoddle was one of two passengers when a car went off the road. The driver was hospitalized with non-life-threatening injuries. I'm Ed Donahue, AP News.
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6: I'm meteorologist Ray Miller in the Weatherology Weather Center. Chance of showers early tonight, otherwise cloudy skies with a low temperature of 62 degrees. North winds at 10 to 20 miles an hour. Sunny Wednesday, high of 74 with north winds at 10 to 20. Thursday, lots of sun and a high temperature of 80. Friday, plenty of sunshine and a high temperature of 82. Saturday, sunshine with a high temperature around 83 degrees. That's the latest Chicago weather update. Right now, it's 84.
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0: I'm very pleased to be talking with Julie Roginski. Julie is the co-founder of the nonprofit Lift Our Voices, and she writes a newsletter on Substack that has the second best name I have ever heard. Her newsletter is called Salty Politics, and it is second only to Jonathan Alter's newsletter, Old Goats. Julie is here now to talk about Lift Our Voices and some of the other things she's been working on. Julie, thanks for being here.
27: Thanks so much for having me.
0: I want to talk to you a little bit about Lift Our Voices. This is a group you co-founded with former Fox anchor Gretchen Carlson. Tell me about that.
27: Well, thanks. Thanks for asking. Lift Our Voices came about originally as a result of Gretchen's and my experiences at Fox News, and also separately my experiences being silenced by an NDA by former New Jersey Democratic Governor Phil Murphy. And as a result of both Gretchen's experiences with forced arbitration and NDAs and mine with non-disclosure agreements, we decided to create a nonprofit that was going to eradicate silencing mechanisms in the workplace, specifically focusing on forced arbitration and NDAs. I don't think most people realize that they are most likely bound by a forced arbitration clause, and so many of them are bound, more than half, actually, by some accounts, by NDAs that prevent them from discussing.
0: And that's a really important point,
27: yeah.
0: Because, you know, you think of, oh, you know, you make a complaint against a company, they write you a big check, but in return, they want you to sign an NDA. This isn't a voluntary thing. This is something that you have no choice about.
27: Well, it's actually worse than that, because typically what you may not realize is somewhere buried in your onboarding documents, whether you work at a big box store or you're the CEO of a major corporation, you have something called a forced arbitration clause, which means that if something really bad happens to you, if you're subjected to discrimination or retaliation or until we change the law, sexual misconduct, and you go to HR and you say something bad happened to me, they will send you to forced arbitration, which means that an arbitrator that most likely they choose gets to decide what happens to you. And believe me, what happens to you is that they rule overwhelmingly on behalf of the company. You're yep. forced to leave the company, usually with an NDA. You can't tell anybody about what happened. And all of a sudden you look around and you wonder what the hell happened to my life and to mm-hmm. my job and maybe to my chosen career. And I think that's something most people don't realize can happen to them until it's way too late. And that's what we're working to change.
0: Exactly. And, you know, there's this also touches on the Epstein matter, because a few of the victims that pursued some sort of remuneration signed non-disclosure agreements. And some of the people who we'd now love to hear from, who did what to you? What did you see? Who did you see? They cannot say that. And it's easy for somebody sitting back to say, oh, well, you know, they should just come forward anyway. NDA, the heck with their NDA. But a company with deep pockets can make your life very miserable if you've signed an NDA and you choose to violate it.
27: Oh, 100%. I mean, I want to be very clear. We did change the law with respect to sexual misconduct, that if you have something called a pre-dispute NDA, in other words, you signed it on the first day of work and you never sued and you never did anything to make this company know that you wanted any kind of legal activity, you can come forward now with respect to sexual misconduct. We changed that law back in 2022. It's called the Speak Out Act. And so I urge people to take a look at that. If you are an Epstein employee and you witness something, not just experience something, but you witness something at work and you had an NDA that you had to sign as a result of your employment with Jeffrey Epstein, you should know that you can now come forward. The law was changed in 2022, and part of what we do at Lift Our Voices is educate people about the fact that these laws exist. They may not know they exist. And so if you work for Jeffrey Epstein, you're listening to me right now, please, if you have any information and you witnessed anything happening or something happened to you and you never sued, you can come forward.
0: Mm-hmm.
27: And you should come forward, and you should come forward not just because you'll feel better and come forward, but you should come forward so that you can help the many, many survivors who can't come forward themselves.
0: If somebody, stepping back and looking at the big picture, somebody is getting ready to take a job and they look over the agreement that they've been sent, and there includes one of those clauses about forced arbitration and NDAs, is there anything that person can do? Does this fall under that new arrangement?
27: Well, so first of all, they need to understand that they should first and foremost go to their employer and ask, rather than being bound by forced arbitration, whether they can instead mediate instead of arbitrate. Mediation doesn't bind you to anything. It means that you can still try to settle things quietly and privately. And then if you're not able to do that, you can sue. I mean, that's very, very important. You can certainly ask that your NDA not be limited to anything other than trade secrets. Very often people look at NDAs and they think, oh, this just relates to the secret formula to Coca-Cola, for example. And of course, mm-hmm. you shouldn't be able to take the secret formula of Coke and walk it across the street to Pepsi. There's a reason why NDAs exist. But in the last 20, 30 years, really since the Anita Hill scandal, companies have used NDAs not just to cover up trade secrets, which they should and have proprietary reason to, but they use them now to cover up all sorts of bad toxic behavior, and that's what mm-hmm. we're fighting against.
0: To make sure if something bad happens, that it never sees the light of day publicly, that they don't have to deal with the public fallout.
27: Well, absolutely. I think what happened, you had a very small number of companies using NDAs for anything other than proprietary trade secrets in the early 90s. And then, you know, I don't know if correlation is causation, but right around the Anita Hill hearings, you had, as you remember, the Year of the Woman. So many women ran in 1992 as a result of Anita Hill and won, and that was such a successful, wonderful movement. But at the same time, companies took a look at Anita Hill and they said, oh my God, we cannot afford to have an Anita Hill here. And instead of taking the right lesson from this, you get rid of bad actors right away. What they did was they said, we better shut these women up so that we're not going to be the next Clarence Thomas. We're not going to be embarrassed publicly. And that's when NDAs really started to explode. And again, I have no evidence of, you know, correlation is causation or, you know, but nevertheless, it is true that since the early 90s, when Anita Hill's hearings happened and her testimony happened, you've suddenly had this massive explosion of both arbitration and NDAs. that specifically were designed to cover up toxic workplace issues. I do want to also say, if you have been sexually harassed or sexually assaulted at work and you are bound by a arbitration clause, we have changed the law. That no longer applies to you. Your boss doesn't have to tell you that it no longer applies to you. You have to know that yourself, but understand that under the Ending Forced Arbitration of Sexual Assault and Sexual Harassment Act, you no longer are bound by forced arbitration if you have been sexually harassed or assaulted.
0: You know, I have just immense respect for Gretchen Carlson. She was, if not the first, certainly one of the very first high-profile women to make an accusation like this. And I can tell you, from having spent 20 years in local television, there almost isn't a woman who can't tell you a story of either inappropriate remarks, inappropriate touching, forced kissing that she has gotten from a boss. And the knowledge was always, you know, this isn't right. You try to get out of it as best you can, but you also knew if you spoke up, it would be the end of your career. You would, whether or not you had any success, and oftentimes it's he said, she said, you would, regardless, nobody would ever hire you ever again. And for Gretchen to do this, man, oh man, and sort of break that dam, immense respect.
27: Yeah, I mean, what Gretchen did is she came forward in July. This is just her 10-year anniversary just last week. Came forward in July of 2016, and I was still working at Fox when she did. And I remember being in the green room getting ready to go on air when news broke that Gretchen Carlson, who we all thought was on vacation, but in fact had been fired, had filed this lawsuit against Roger Ailes. And Roger Ailes, I mean, I worked for him. He was the most powerful man, not just in media. He was one of the most powerful men in the world. People who were running for president would come to Fox to be on TV, but the first thing they did was go up to the second floor to meet with Roger Ailes and kiss the ring. I mean, I cannot describe to you the level of influence that Roger Ailes had. On both sides of the aisle, I might add, this was not just limited to Republicans. And, you know, I remember seeing that news break. Somebody handed me their phone very surreptitiously and said, take a look at this very quietly, because obviously everybody was kind of scared to say anything out loud. And I had two thoughts. And the first thought was, oh, my God, so it wasn't just me. Mm-hmm. And my second thought was, this woman is going to be dead. I mean, this is it. Mm-hmm. This is the end of Gretchen Carlson's life, her career. This is just insane. And what is she thinking? And you know, she obviously, she's crazy. And it turned out that not only is she not crazy, she is the bravest person I know. It is my just complete privilege to work with her every day. Don't forget, she did this a full 18 months before the Weinstein allegations came forward. And I think, were it not for what she did, I would not have come forward 10 months later, also about Roger Ailes and Fox News. Certainly, I think the Weinstein survivors would not have been believed off the bat. Mm-hmm. Because before Gretchen came forward, I think we forget that it used to really be a he said, she said situation. Mm-hmm. And I don't want to say that she single-handedly changed this paradigm, but she really was a trailblazer in making people believe women, as opposed to automatically just assuming that this is a, you know, one side versus the other, and we'll never know.
0: A vengeful woman who's probably just angry, or she was thwarted and is trying to find something to take this powerful man down with.
27: Yeah, I mean, you know, I got to tell you, I worked at Fox for a very long time, and I worked alongside women who were anchors and really popular anchors or contributors. And one day they would just disappear one by one, and you kind of ask what happened to so-and-so. And the answer was, oh, her contract expired, and, you know, they didn't renew it because the ratings really weren't good. And so, therefore, because the ratings weren't good, you know, they decided. And this is kind of the word that would go out to make this person unemployable elsewhere, because the ratings weren't so good. And,
0: mm-hmm. and they weren't very good. They didn't bring an audience to the table.
27: Right. And the reality was, we come to find out, when the New York Times did this explosive story, you know, I want to say about maybe a year or 6 months after Gretchen, came forward that all these women had alleged that Bill O'Reilly or somebody else had sexually harassed them, and they were pushed out. And the ratings were just fine. They just had the misfortune of going to HR and complaining about the number one anchor at the time at Fox News. And rather than pushing him out, they'd be forced into arbitration. Nobody would ever know what happened to them because the whole point of arbitration is that it's secret. And they would be pushed out and nobody would ever hear from them again. And I don't think any one of them is working in their chosen field anymore. And that's how we destroy the careers of women who do nothing mm-hmm. more than have the courage to come forward and speak up. And I think when Gretchen really did that so publicly, that changed the paradigm, not just to Fox. I mean, Fox is, you know, not just for those of us who are on TV and in the public eye. I mean, it really changed the paradigm for people all over the country, if not the world. And I think that's something that really we have lost sight of maybe in the last 10 years with all the other allegations with Weinstein and Matt Lauer and you know, all these other people. But the truth of the matter is when she did it, it was very cold and lonely. And yeah. You have to just applaud her for that, for sure.
0: Well, we need to take a break, but I want to repeat this to the audience. I don't know, and I don't know every woman in television, but I don't know a single woman who can't tell you a story about a male boss who was inappropriate in some way. It is ubiquitous. We're going to take a break and be back with Julie Roginski after this.
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0: With me is Julie Roginski. She co-founded the nonprofit Lift Our Voices. She writes the Salty Politics newsletter. And Julie, I was really interested when I was looking into your educational background that you studied the dissolution of the Soviet Union. That's an interesting subject to pick for academic study. Tell me about that.
27: Well, it was a much happier time when we had, this is the mid-90s, when
0: when we actually thought the Soviet Union was dissolved.
27: Yeah, we had high hopes for what was going on and thought that democracy might finally come to a country that had never, ever enjoyed it, not during the Soviet days, not during the Tsarist days. And how wrong we were. It's kind of humbling looking back all these years later, now over 30 years later, and thinking, oh my goodness, there was a time there when there was a small moment in time where if things had gone differently, what a different world we'd be living in now. And unfortunately, that didn't happen.
0: Yeah. Part of the reason why I wanted to ask you about that is on your the things you've been posting on your Substack, you posted that Kash Patel is planning to go to Moscow. I have not heard this. What earth does he think he's doing there?
27: I have my suspicions.
0: Oh, is his girlfriend performing? Is his girlfriend?

0: Universe pageant, you know, back before he became president, and the amount of compromising information that they got on him and the amount of people they surrounded him with. I wrote a whole series on this, a 20-chapter series, actually, that was book length, about how Russia interfered in the 2016 election and the compromise of Donald Trump. And I'm not suggesting he's an asset or an agent or anything, but I'm just saying that this is what the Russians do. They bring high-profile Americans over, and then they put them with people and in situations which compromise them. And Kash Patel, despite the fact that he's the head of, you know, obviously the director of the FBI, he's going there 3 weeks before the midterms. You might wonder what the rationale is for doing that, when a country has intervened in our elections over and over again in 2016 and again in 2020, successfully, I might add, in 2016. And, you know, he is leading an agency that has agent after agent whose job it should be. I'm not sure if it is anymore under this administration, but whose job it has been for decades, if not a century now, to look into Soviet and then Russian agents working here in the United States, against the interests of the United States, and to have the director of the FBI go to Moscow to visit a regime that is committing genocide in Ukraine as we speak, that is illegally waging the largest war in Europe since World War II, for longer than World War II was waged, that is kidnapping Ukrainian children into Russia, that is sending back Ukrainian soldiers, prisoners of war, soldiers with missing genitals to prevent the repopulation of Ukraine for generations. Yeah, I mean, I don't even want to go into the details because they're so gruesome. For the director of the FBI to visit a country like this is quite similar to if J. Edgar Hoover decided to fly on over to Berlin circa like early 1941, before the United States got into the war. It is so unconscionable, not to mention that Kash Patel, by all accounts, I certainly have never experienced it myself, but, you know, might have a substance abuse problem if you only have to look at what he was doing with our hockey team in Cortina to see that this is not something that can control himself. And not to mention all the FBI agents that have talked about his trouble with alcohol. And so, you know, he is exactly who the Russians are so good at turning, and they will give him the royal treatment. They will make him feel like he's the smartest, most brilliant, greatest guy in the world. They will surround him with beautiful women, and every single one of them will be a Russian asset and a Russian agent. And this is very similar to when Steve Witkoff went and met with Vladimir Putin and did not realize that he thought the translator was somebody who the American embassy had sent over. And in fact, it was a Russian translator who, of course, is not a translator so much as she was an FSB agent, which is the successor to the KGB. And the reason for that is because the United States, after Donald Trump had the 2018 translator in Helsinki effectively destroy her notes because he didn't want her telling anybody what he had said to Putin, the United States government under Donald Trump does not want any Americans listening into whatever the discussions are between the Trump administration and Putin. So they would prefer to actually have Russian translators, because they know that they're never going to be able to be subpoenaed by Congress. I mean, what does that tell you about where we are right now with respect to Russia and with respect to Donald Trump?
1: One of the people I'm going to be talking with tomorrow is a guy who was a longtime local newsman, and he made a trip to Russia many years ago with some very famous pianist. And he talks about how these beautiful women would come up to him, would sometimes follow him, and he would look at them and he would say, "I know you're KGB." You know, they'd be like, "No, no, we're just attracted to you." He's like, "I know you're KGB." And, you know, he really wasn't there to, you know, do anything untoward. So he sort of felt that it was amusing. But he said there were beautiful women following him everywhere. And you know what? He's got an ego, but even he knew that wasn't just his looks.
0: Yeah, I mean, there's a Russian word for it. It's called kompromat. And it's effectively established to compromise you, and maybe they'll use it and maybe they won't, but they'll have it in their back pocket. You know, it's like The Godfather, right? Like, should I ever need the

0: favor from you, mm-hmm. whatever that phrase was in Godfather, you have to return the favor. And it's the same kind of thing. I mean, you know, God knows what they had on Trump when he went to Russia for the Miss Universe pageant. God knows what they had on Trump all the way going back to 1987 when he and Ivana went back to Moscow for the first time. And this is somebody who's been traveling to Moscow, as have the Trump children, for decades. And, you know, knowing Donald Trump, knowing some of the people around him, is there any doubt that they were up to things that they probably would not want? I'm not suggesting they were, you know, selling out American secrets. I'm suggesting that somebody might have slept with somebody they shouldn't have, or gotten drunk with somebody they shouldn't have, or said something they shouldn't have inadvertently after having a few drinks. I mean, you know, these are all things that the Russians are so very, very good at. The Soviets were excellent at this, and Putin, don't forget, was a KGB spy before anything else. And this is what we're dealing with. And the director of the Federal Bureau of Investigation, whose job it is to fight against these tactics here in the United States, is actually traveling to Russia, which is just astonishing, 3 weeks before the midterm elections, which begs the question, why?
1: Why? Oh, Julie, thank you so much for joining us. What you talked about, what you've done with Lift Our Voices and the Salty Politics newsletter and on Substack. I want to talk to you maybe after Cash gets back. And, you know, we should chat about exactly what the head of the FBI was doing in Russia. God, help us.
0: We'll never know until the Russians want us to know.
1: Yeah, really. Thank you so much for being here.
0: Of course. My pleasure. Take care. Thanks for having me.
1: Oh, you're very welcome. We are going to take a break. We're going to be back with more after this.
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3: This is a WCPT Veteran Minute. When Pearl Harbor was attacked, men of all races across the country volunteered to join the fight, despite the United States Army being heavily segregated. Black enlistees were mostly assigned to combat support roles. But this did not stop Lieutenant Colonel Paul L. Bates, who knew of the racism and pushed his soldiers to achieve excellence. The 761st Tank Battalion was formed in the spring of 1942. It contained 30 black officers, 6 white officers, and 676 enlisted men. The unit donned the nickname the Black Panthers, wearing patches on their uniforms with a panther on it and the slogan, "Come Out Fighting." And in 1944, the 761st was assigned to General George Patton's Third Army in France. General Patton gave a colorful speech to his crew, and the Black Panthers became the first African-American tank squad in World War II. And by the end of the war, the Black Panthers had fought further east than every other United States unit, receiving 391 decorations for their heroism.
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5: I'm meteorologist Ray Miller in the Weatherology Weather Center. Chance of showers early tonight, otherwise cloudy skies with a low temperature of 62 degrees. North winds at 10 to 20 miles an hour. Sunny Wednesday, high of 74 with north winds at 10 to 20. Thursday, lots of sun and a high temperature of 80. Friday, plenty of sunshine and a high temperature of 82. Saturday, sunshine with a high temperature around 83 degrees. That's the latest Chicago weather update.
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3: This is WCPT telling you how you can shop Blue. Did you know there are only 49 states in America that require you to have car insurance? At Chicago's Progressive Talk, we're in Illinois, and Illinois is one of the 49 states that require you to have car insurance. Let's look at some car insurance companies that support the Democratic Party. American Family Insurance. American Family Insurance was once very conservative, but since 2019, they have moved to the left, donating $214,000 to Democrats in 2024. AAA was also once very conservative, but in 2014, they shifted to the left, donating $235,000 to Democrats in 2024. 83% of their donations went to Democrats. Liberty Mutual. Now, Liberty Mutual leans to the left, and yes, they did donate $1.6 million to Democrats in 2024. That was only 64% of their donations. Progressive Insurance. Progressive does not give to politics, but some of their senior leaders do, and their senior leaders lean left. This has been WCPT telling you how you can shop Blue.
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1: Some really interesting Chicago stories in the Tribune today. One of them, remember how Chuy Garcia pulled that stunt where, you know, nobody, he was a shoo-in to win re-election. Nobody wanted to challenge him. So nobody went out and got signatures. Nobody wanted to get their name on the primary ballot. And then, like the last day to turn in petitions, he was like, oh, you know what? I don't think I'm going to run for re-election anyway. And Patty Garcia, his chief of staff, I think she was, suddenly showed up at the Board of Elections, and she had all the signatures she needed to get on the ballot. It was a playbook that you used to see from the old machine, but Chuy Garcia was supposed to be better than that. He was supposed to be a non-machine sort of guy. And there were a lot of people who got very angry about this. Well, because they couldn't get on the primary ballot, a couple of candidates decided that they would declare themselves independents, get the signatures, and get on the main ballot in November to oppose Patty Garcia, Chuy's hand-picked successor. Well, those signatures were challenged, as you might imagine. And apparently the Illinois State Board of Elections voted today and said, you know what? No, they're not going to be on the ballot. They didn't get the enough valid signatures. Both candidates. It was Myra Macias and Alderman Byro Sigcho Lopez. But neither of them are going to be on the ballot. The Board of Elections said, yeah, they had plenty of signatures, but just not enough that were valid. You'd like to think that this was all on the up and up, but there have been so many slick, sly moves in this situation so far, it kind of makes you wonder. Progressive activist Marge Halperin joins us now. She has her finger on the pulse of all things Chicago. Marge, how are you?
10: I'm a little stunned. I hadn't seen that news till I just heard you report it.
1: Isn't that incredible? And, you know, you want to believe, okay, that somebody really looked over them very carefully and they weren't all valid, but there have been so many seemingly underhanded moves when it comes to this election. It kind of, and it's not just one of them that didn't have enough valid signatures. It was both of them. It just, it seems to me that there is the appearance of impropriety, Ms. Halperin.
10: Let me back up and say a few things about this process, which is It is complicated, excessively complicated, unnecessarily complicated, and designed to defeat new candidates before they get a chance to run their campaign. That is, so I ran the Forrest Claypool's campaign for Cook County Board President in 2006, you know, the one where Strozier had a stroke and it was really depressing and awful. Right. So, but at any rate, what I learned from that process, when you deliver your petitions, they have to be collated in a certain way, binder, not stapled, different ways to present the different people who pass them. There's a whole lot of technicalities that have zero to do with how valid the signatures are. It's about whether you hired one of, at that time, two, probably not many more lawyers available who know all those details and will go with that fine-tooth comb and make sure that your stack of papers is presented precisely as the law requires. So that makes it kind of easy to get your signatures invalidated because you didn't pile them up in the right way. And for candidates who didn't know they were going to run until kind of late in the game because of the way Chuy Garcia handled his announcement, they might well have not had the time or expertise to put their piles of papers together in the right way. We in this state sorely need to reform this process because it defeats good candidates before they get a chance to talk to the voters about their campaign. And I don't know why these were discounted, but I suspect they got tripped up on some of these details. I think Patty Garcia's were not challenged, if the version I'm reading now from WTTW is correct. So there are a lot of ways to screw it up, and none of them have anything to do with valid signatures. That is, I don't think for a minute these are forged signatures or fake. Sometimes an overzealous petition passer will, you know, do something they shouldn't do and a page is thrown out. But to have this many ballots thrown out or petition sheets thrown out makes me think they didn't follow the rules to the letter. I could be wrong, but that is my first thought. And I truly believe that we need to reform this process if we want new candidates. It was designed for the machine. The machine had their lawyers. Like I said, there were like two or three at the time I did this 20 years ago. But there aren't that many who are qualified, and we really should fix this process to be more open to new candidates. And here's two people who are victimized, I think, by the process, probably.
1: When you were going through this process for Forrest Claypool, did you get a sense that all of the hurdles you had to jump were put there to make sure that everything was, you know, fair and on the up and up? Or did it feel to you like it was put there to make it unnecessarily cumbersome?
10: Oh, the latter. And we did hire one of those lawyers who told me everything and who set it up himself for us and, you know, stacked them up. We turn over all our petitions and that lawyer takes care of organizing them and setting them in. And then I, as campaign manager, turned them in. So I didn't have to be the one to follow those rules because I had an expert to do it. And if you don't have an expert, those rules are hard to follow. And how does that fit? I mean, if you want to organize something and you have five petition passers, you might logically staple five sets of petitions together so that each of the passers' stuff is together. I might do that. But no, you'd be disqualified for that. They have to go into a certain kind of binder thing, or at least they did then, whatever the rules are now. I don't think they've really changed. So they tell you how you have to compile them and in what order, how you have to number the pages. And if there are divider pages, do you number those? I don't remember the rules exactly, but they're that picky. And they have nothing to do with the qualifications of a candidate, and they have nothing to do with whether those signatures are valid. So I'm doing a lot of speculation here, Joan. I don't know if, you know, maybe one of these stacks did have several pages of Xerox copied signatures or fraudulent signatures. I don't know. And it should, the process should catch those things. But if they signatures are not declared valid because of the process, that's a state crime, in my opinion. I don't know what the case is here. So I didn't mean to go too far on a tangent because...
1: No, that's the fact that talking to somebody who's been through the process and can speak to it, that's really valuable. And I thank you for that. Marge, we need to take a break. Marge Halperin and I are going to be right back after this.
8: 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The most important reason is control, being able to control where your investment accounts, retirement accounts, and your home go upon your passing. 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There is no fee for the initial consultation and no obligation. 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I look forward to speaking with you.
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1: I'm talking with Marge Halperin, Democratic analyst. You hear her on the Mincing Rascals podcast, and she's an organizer with Indivisible Chicago and One Community Near South. You will also be hearing the dulcet tones of Marge Halperin on WCPT's airwaves, the 7 p.m. this Sunday. Tell us about that, Marge.
10: Yeah, so my Indivisible chapter that is called Blue Beginning, well, never mind, it's a silly name. We thought we'd change it down the road, and we never did. So our chapter is called Blue Beginning, and we meet at the Hideout once a month, and we do a political panel show, basically. So last night, the show that will air Sunday night, we were talking to folks about the tension in the Democratic Party between, let's say, party regulars, or you might call them corporate Democrats, and the Democratic Socialist wing of the party that is emerging. The discussion included two really great panelists, Kevin Schultz, a professor of the department and chair of the Department of History at UIC, who his latest book is called Why Everyone Hates White Liberals, Including White Liberals. I think you've had Kevin on your show, too. So that was his starting point. And then we had Alderman Andre Vasquez, who did run for council as a Democratic Socialist and speaks for that wing of the party. So not that Kevin speaks for one or the other because he's an historian. But the conversation was really enlightening. I know you're watching what's happening in Michigan with Abdul el-Sayed, and there were two in that traditional Democratic category. One, McMurrow was forced to drop out, and now there's only one who is being attacked for taking AIPAC money, while al-Sayed is standing up for Palestine and opposed to funding the war machine that Israel is using there. So there's a real dynamic happening in Michigan. Meanwhile, in Wisconsin, people may not be paying as much attention to Wisconsin, where there's a race for governor that is shaping up the same way, where the candidate there from the DSA is emerging as pretty strong in the primary. Now, both of those states have their primaries in a couple of weeks. So the debate, and I'm sure you've covered this before, maybe even with me, because it's been on my mind for a while. You know, do we elect somebody that is from the a farther left perspective in a primary? By doing that, do we hurt our chances of getting statewide votes in a general, whether it's governor or U.S. Senate? Obviously, we need a statewide plurality that's going to have to include independents and people who may not be as left. And, the traditional pundits will say, you know, you got to fit to the state, and Wisconsin's a more conservative state, you better be careful, or whatever they have to say. And yet, there's so much support around these candidates in both states. I have that little voice in my head that says, when faced with the same question for 24, what did Republicans do? They went hard right.
1: Yep.
10: Because people were fed up with what Democrats were doing in office. So now we're all fed up with what Republicans are doing. Do we grab a chance to go hard left, or do we pander to the middle? That's what Clinton was. That was exactly, you know, why we had Bill Clinton and Joe Biden too, really. So if not now, when is a logical question. I don't have a good answer to that question. These voices are in my head arguing just like they are probably in yours.
1: Well, I think there are certain members of the Democratic Party who've become a little bit hysterical over this. That is somehow the end of days. And what really ticks me off is, as you know, most of our lives, we've been told as a Democrat, you have to remember we're a big tent. And sure, maybe there's a Democrat running in this race who's like anti-abortion, but, you know, that person is representing a very conservative district. And I remember Dan Lipinski.
10: Yeah.
1: Every election I heard, well, you know, yes, he's anti-abortion, but his district loves him. And, you know, we've been told over and over that the Democratic Party is a big tent, and we have to let people who look at things, look at the issues a different way into the party. But now all of a sudden you get these Democratic socialists, and the way they look at things is unacceptable. So I guess if you're a middle of the road or you're conservative, then we are supposed to embrace you. But if you've got ideas that reflect perhaps what a younger generation is thinking and feeling, that's too radical. That's out of bounds. And man, you better rein that in. And I can't tell you how ridiculous I think that is.
10: Yeah. And I'm glad you mentioned that it's a younger voter population that is surging for the DSA candidates, because we're also hearing traditional Democrats wring their hands about not being able to involve young voters.
1: Yeah.
10: Well,
1: that's, you know, it was like
10: Zoran Mamdani
1: in New York.
10: Right.
1: We want young people. We want them to run for office. But Marge, we don't want them to have different ideas than ours. We want them to be just younger versions of us, the older members of the party. And then we will embrace them. It's just the age thing. We don't want them to have different ideas. We just want them to have a younger age.
10: Right. We just want them. We want the next generation to continue what we've done. But, you know, what we've done ain't so hot. It hasn't been working so well. And I think, yes, you're right. The idea that you wanted Bernie Sanders, but you got Hillary Clinton and you should vote for her. And believe me, I supported Hillary in the general. No doubt about it. I supported her all the way. I do. But anyway, that's the back story. But now if you have a DSA candidate, you expect us, the party regulars, to back that candidate? No. You were supposed to come along for our candidate. It's exactly what you're saying. And I understand that. And our discussion last night was so enlightening and informative on this very question. And if we want the party to really have right now, no one knows what Democrats exactly stand for. There's Chuck Schumer who has strongly worded letters for things.
1: There doesn't have to be one piece of paper with ideas that represent each and every one of us. We're a big tent. Remember that? I think that big tent goes both ways. There are many entrances and exits to that big tent.
10: Yeah, I think that's true. And if this is where the new generation of progressive voters is leading us, I think we should pay attention and follow. But there's a lot of resistance within the party to that. And, you know, the money, the traditionalists control a lot of money. from the party, and are they going to? We'll have to see. It's uncharted territory, and it's happening all over the country. We have DSA mayors not only in New York, but D.C. is about to get one, and Seattle has one too, I think. So this is a national movement that the party regulars ought to pay attention to and ought to be listening to, and I'm not sure what it'll take to bring them along.
1: Mm-hmm. And it's one thing if you think the young Democratic Socialist candidate doesn't have the right ideas, and so you want to support somebody else in the primary that's more conservative. That's all well and good. But when the primary is over and done, aren't we supposed to get behind whomever is the Democratic candidate? Chuck Schumer refused to endorse Zoran Mamdani, even after he was the nominee. And I think that said a whole lot more about Chuck Schumer than it did about Zoran Mamdani.
10: Why is he still a leader of this party? I can't understand. That should have been the end of him. Mm-hmm. The idea that they tried to get Cuomo back in, who was such a damaged candidate that voters rejected. It's like, yeah, well, maybe we can give voters another chance to see him. No, that it was over for him. That was appalling. And I'm telling you, if I see one more strongly worded letter from Chuck Schumer, I'm going to, I don't know what I'm going to do.
1: I know.
10: That's, now he's got a strongly worded letter. Okay. We're going to a gunfight with a stick in our hands. We're not even bringing a knife to this fight. It's so frustrating to watch. It's getting better. I appreciate the number of votes that came in as it last week opposing more arms sales to Israel until they participate in a diplomatic solution. I think that's the right place, but yet it was not universal among the Democrats. But I think more and more are going to that question. And look, this Gaza question is fundamental to the shift to DSA. People are frustrated that party regulars would not address this issue in a way that feels fair and human and compassionate. I'll just go into the side point, Joan, that as a Jewish person, I'm not fooled by how Trump and MAGA want to claim that anybody who is opposed to what Israel is doing is anti-Semitic.
1: Mm-hmm.
10: Meanwhile, they're not paying any attention to hate crimes in this country against Jews or anyone else. They're not. They're just, they don't want to be anti-Jewish now, but give them time.
1: Mm-hmm.
10: Wait until they get rid of all the brown people and the immigrants, and we're on the list. I don't fool myself about that. This idea that if you are protesting in favor of the Palestinians, you're anti-Semitic, is dangerous.
1: There's a difference.
10: And the Democrats should not fall for it.
1: Exactly. I think there's a difference between supporting Jewish people and the Jewish religion, and there's a difference in having problems with the current government of Israel. I don't understand why those things always get conflated, because to me they're very separate things. Real quick, we're wrapping up, but I don't think Chuck Schumer will run for re-election. And I also wonder about Hakeem Jeffries. He thought he was going to be Speaker of the House. I think he's still hanging on. But I don't think he is much better liked than Chuck Schumer. Your thoughts on that?
10: I'm a little slower to have opposition to him. But I feel that if we're to have a full reckoning, he might be collateral damage. I feel that he is a stronger leader than Schumer and a more creative, more progressive politician than Schumer. But I don't think he's come up fast enough to keep up with the voters
1: slow. He was like Chuck Schumer light, and then he realized that that wasn't what people wanted anymore, and he's been trying to be something different, but I think you're right, it's been sluggish.
10: Right, and he could lead us in the new direction, but I think he's been too slow, and as I said, maybe more collateral damage, but we're trying to put forward a fresh new party and get people to have confidence in our ability to turn things around for this country, then I have a feeling the old names can't be part of that.
1: Yeah. Marge Halperin, you can hear her on the Mincing Rascals podcast with one of, actually two of my favorite people, Eric Zorn and John Williams. Always fun, always a good time. And, of course, you will be able to hear her again on WCPT at 7 p.m. this Sunday night. Marge, thank you so much for being here.
10: Thanks for having me, Joan. Always good to talk with you.
1: We are going to take a break for news and be back with more after this.
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15: AP News, I'm Ben Thomas. 10th straight day of attacks by the U.S. on targets in Iran, and retaliation by Iran on U.S. allies Bahrain and Kuwait, and on a tanker in the Strait of Hormuz that forced the crew to abandon ship. Ed Donahue reports.
16: It is overshadowing diplomatic efforts in Pakistan to salvage an interim ceasefire deal. President Trump told reporters at the White House they don't know what the dialogue is.
17: Behind the scenes that they want to meet desperately to try and end it because they're getting decimated.
16: The president gave a dim view of negotiations.
17: They want to desperately meet, and until they're ready to meet in a meaningful way, we have no interest.
16: A barrage of U.S. strikes has not compelled Iran to loosen its grip on the Strait of Hormuz. About one-fifth of the world's crude oil and natural gas moved through there before the war. The president was asked if this will have an impact on the November midterms.
17: The election, I can't think about that having to do with this.
16: Iran has also hit U.S. allied countries throughout the Middle East. Ed Donahue, Washington.
15: On Capitol Hill, Defense Secretary Pete Hegseth told a Senate panel the Iran war's cost $37.5 billion so far, and he urged support for $70 billion in supplemental defense funding.
18: The supplemental funding request is not a substitute for the president's full $1.5 trillion base budget request. $1.5 trillion...
15: Oil prices rose again, Brent crude settling just above $91 per barrel. U.S. gasoline prices rose about 2 cents more in the past day, according to AAA. But stocks rose on Wall Street, with AI shares leading gains. The S&P added 0.9%, the Nasdaq 1.3%, while the Dow closed up 0.7%, or 385 points. And in Ukraine, President Volodymyr Zelensky's fired the commander-in-chief of the armed forces following mass protests. This is AP News. The Trump administration's been going after the New York Times over its reporting on the new Air Force One gifted to the president by Qatar. Hi Panjwani has the latest.
19: A court document says President Donald Trump's administration sought New York Times journalists' phone records and even those of some of their relatives in an attempt to unmask the confidential sources of the reporters. They'd written about Trump's Qatari-gifted Air Force One jet. The motion reveals more expansive attempts by Trump's Republican administration than previously known to compel the identity of sources. The Justice Department justifies the original subpoenas by saying reporters are not the targets. Those leaking classified information are. Hiya Panjwani, Washington.
15: Yesterday, the White House announced the president would fly on an older Air Force One for the time being, while the new jet undergoes upgrades. There's more news and the latest developments at apnews.com. I'm Ben Thomas. Thanks for listening.
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5: I'm meteorologist Ray Miller in the Weatherology Weather Center. Chance of showers early tonight, otherwise cloudy skies with a low temperature of 62 degrees, north winds at 10 to 20 miles an hour. Sunny Wednesday, high of 74 with north winds at 10 to 20. Thursday, lots of sun and a high temperature of 80. Friday, plenty of sunshine and a high temperature of 82. Saturday, sunshine with a high temperature around 83 degrees. That's the latest Chicago weather update. Right now, it's 86.
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1: I am so pleased to welcome back to our airwaves Jill Winebanks, author of Watergate Girl, because she was a Watergate prosecutor. She was very young at the time. I'm pretty sure she was about 16. And now you can hear her on the Sisters-in-Law podcast. You can see and hear her on YouTube with her Just the Facts broadcasts. Jill, thanks for being here today.
10: Thank you for having me. I love being with you.
1: And I love having you here. And listeners, I said this at the beginning of the show, but I'm going to repeat it again. If there is something that you want me to ask Jill or talk about with Jill, shoot us a text, 773-763-9278, 773-763-9278. And by the way, if you want to talk with us on the radio, I'm sure you can call, and Paul Shavari would be delighted to let Jill and I know that we have a caller. Ah, Ms. Winebanks, there is so much going on. It's like I feel like just throw a dart at the board and, you know, we can figure out where we're going with any of this. One thing
10: it's
1: that
10: overwhelming
1: I
10: amount of news.
1: It is a fire hose. Well, you know, before we get to all the stuff I want to talk about and share with you, your recent Just the Facts, you talked with Daniel Biss, who,
10: yes,
1: of course, Evanston mayor, who is now going to be running for Congress, Jill Schakowsky's seat. Tell me about that discussion.
10: Well, we were talking about the Evanston reparations is what it's called. But that seems to be a misnomer because it's, to the extent that it gets criticized or questioned, it's because people are saying, what are we paying reparations for slavery for? Well, it isn't reparations for slavery. It's reparations for what Evanston itself did wrong in its early years. Evanston, and one of the reasons that I picked to live in Evanston is because it is a very diverse community, both economically and racially, and I love living in a diverse community. So I'm very happy to be here. But in its past,
0: before I moved here, apparently there has been some evidence uncovered that Evanston was discriminatory in its housing practices. And so the reparations are really only for making up for that, for people who were unable to get homes and build the wealth that white people were able to do in the same time period. So the reparations under this program are intended solely for the people who were hurt by what Evanston actually did. And that seems to me, instead of making people file lawsuits, they just file with this reparations group evidence that they were resident in Evanston and hurt by the Evanston practices a long time ago, but they're making up for it. So instead of having a lawsuit, and instead of having people have to go to court to prove things and have court costs for both the plaintiffs and the city passed this rule that people could file claims and get a grant so that they could fix up their existing home or start buying a home. And that seems to me to be a perfectly fair and valid thing for wrongs that a community did.
1: And so it's like things
0: about.
1: Like redlining?
0: Yes, exactly. That is exactly
1: where
0: what it
1: people
0: was.
1: Were not given mortgages. People were funneled to non-white areas.
0: Yes, exactly. So it's an actual harm. It's an actual wrong that was done. And, I don't know whether a civil suit could be brought and someone might be able to get damages in court, but this avoids the cost of court and makes a lot of sense to me. So I was happy to talk to him to clarify what the program really was and why it's a proud thing that Evanston is taking responsibility as opposed to what southern states are doing to continue the inequities or to actually make them worse again, to undo, and the Supreme Court, to undo the Voting Rights Act protections. And so you have to be proud that Evanston is willing to take this on.
1: Mm-hmm. I think that is, a lot of people just hear the word reparations, they think slavery, and it becomes
0: right.
1: A very thorny issue. I love the way that you explained it for what's going on in Evanston.
0: I did ask Daniel how it got named that, and it was before he became mayor, and it's too bad because I'm afraid that first impressions, when you say reparations, it mm-hmm. does sound like slavery, and that's not what this is, and I just wish that they would rename the program as something. I've also interviewed a number of times on Just the Facts, and in the early days on iGen Politics, when I was still doing that show, with a phenomenal screenwriter, and who is a messenger. I mean, his name is Billy Ray. He wrote the scripts for Game of Thrones, for Captain Phillips, which is a great movie, for Shattered mm-hmm. Glass. Very successful screenwriter. But he has taken on messaging for Democrats because when Trump was first elected, he said, you know, this is a messaging problem. And as a screenwriter, that's what I do. I message. And I'm going to volunteer to help Democrats get out better messages. And so I've talked to him about how you simplify a message to communicate what it really is. And maybe I'll ask him what the city of Evanston should call this. I just got an email from him today, if I can find it fast. He's working with a group. Let me look up Billy. While we're sitting here, Billy Ray, Billy the Kid. No, Billy Ray. I don't know who Billy the Kid is. William Ray. No, that's not. Yes, it is. Billy Ray. He's now working with a group called Astronauts for America. So I'm glad to be able to publicize it right here because that's why he's writing to me. And it's 108 former NASA astronauts. I mean, it's hard for me to believe there are 108 former NASA astronauts. But they're embarking on a national tour of college campuses to engage students and to remind them of their sacred privilege and duty to vote. And they're going from Alaska to Florida, and they are trying to help people be inspired to be voters. And who better than astronauts who are heroes?
1: Yeah, really.
0: Really. And their message, and here's how he distilled the message. Going to the polls is one small step for you and one giant leap for our country.
1: Aww.
0: Now, I mean, I think even kids, I mean, obviously you and I know what that one giant step for mankind mm-hmm. means. But I have a feeling that even college students have heard what that meant when the first astronaut stepped onto the moon. And mm-hmm. one small step for mankind, one giant step, one leap forward.
1: Yeah.
0: So, I mean, that's his gift of messaging. It just, doesn't that resonate with you?
1: Yep.
0: I mean, thank you, Billy Ray. And I'm going to have to send a link to this show to him to show him that I paid attention to him. And he also
1: yes.
0: wants money, wants a donation to help fund this, which I'm happy to do. But I think getting the word out is even more important. So,
1: yeah.
0: And the voting is something that everyone who is listening, and of course, I always assume that your listeners are the smartest, best people. And so they
1: well,
0: all
1: they
0: know.
1: Well, they are. I think they are better informed than the average bear. And that's one of the reasons I like doing this show. And also, once in a while, not very often, but once in a while, I might say something that isn't precisely correct. And man, oh man, I get corrected so fast, your head would spin. Jill,
0: is
1: we need
0: right?
1: to take a break.
0: Oh, gosh.
1: When we come back, we actually have some texts and a caller waiting to join the conversation. I'm talking to Jill Winebanks. She is everywhere. She's written The Watergate Girls. She's got a podcast called Sisters-in-Law and a YouTube channel, Just the Facts. We'll be back with more after this.
3: 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Much like Kraft Heinz, they're about a 50-50 split in their donations, but out of all their donations, 4% more go to Democrats. Nathan's Famous. Nathan's Famous does not give to politics. 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
1: I'm with Jill Winebanks. We are talking about all the news and politics of the day. We have a caller, Jill, who wants to join our conversation. Jim is
0: Great.
1: On the line from Chicago. Jim, you're on with me. And Jill, what do you want to talk about?
2: Thanks, Joan. I want to ask Jill about the comments of the vice president saying the Nixon affair would have lasted about 12 hours. Now, I was old enough, Jill, to remember the lead up to that affair, and I was riveted to the papers and television. It was a dramatic affair. And when Vance says such a thing, does he really believe that? Does he believe that we're out of the area of being able to dissect a story or follow a story, no matter how, a president goes out of line, goes mm-hmm. off the rails. Are we in that territory? And I enjoy, Joe, I enjoy your comments and you, Joe. Thank you very much, guys. Thank you.
0: That's such a great question. Such an important one. I hate to say this, but to some extent, I agree, if you can believe this, with J.D. Vance, because I'm now living in an era where facts don't matter to a number of people, not to anyone listening to this show, but a lot of people do not pay attention to facts. And there is a plan afoot to rehabilitate Richard Nixon. It started with the Nixon Foundation, which runs or used to run the Nixon Library Museum. And so they have done a lot to hold on. Is that you calling me?
1: No, nope, that's not me.
0: Okay, hold on. I'm going to get rid of it. Sorry.
1: That's
0: I'm turning
1: okay.
0: my phone off. Apologies. Apologies. Anyway, I do think that there is enough social media and enough from Fox News and other networks that we are in trouble, and that it is possible that people will believe that Richard Nixon wasn't so bad. And in comparison to Donald Trump, he wasn't. But he's worse because he set the standard. Because if he had not gotten away with, and I blame Leon Jaworski for not letting us indict, which is what I wanted to do, if we had been able to indict Richard Nixon, and he had gone to trial, he would have been convicted without a doubt. And had he been convicted, then maybe Donald Trump wouldn't be trying the things that he's doing. Because
1: sure,
0: he would have
1: we'd have a precedent. Oh, nobody's above the law. You think you are? Well, look at what we did with Richard Nixon.
0: That's my point. And so I wish that there were a way that we could, you know, bring us back to that era where facts mattered, where bipartisanship was the way we operated, where getting everything you wanted was not mandatory. People were happy to get something done by agreeing across the aisle. And that's where I hope we can get back to, is a time when that was the case. And so it's important to look at what is happening with trying to bring back Richard Nixon. And, of course, they're using it as, oh, nothing happened to him, so nothing should happen to Donald Trump.
1: Mm-hmm.
0: Well, it should have happened to Richard Nixon, and something must happen to Donald Trump. And this nonsense about the Supreme Court saying, oh, he has immunity. Okay, let me point out that he does not have immunity for things he does that are outside of his official role. I don't think making billions of dollars is outside his, is within, rather, his official role.
1: Yes, you know, Jill, there's something I want to ask you about. You know, people have been, you know, looking back on the Nixon years, and especially with Donald Trump becoming more and more erratic. And it was reported, you might know the truth of this, I read that when Nixon realized that his political career was over and he was drinking very, very heavily every day in the White House, it was reported that a couple, I don't know if it was his Secretary of State or Secretary of Defense, but it was reported that a couple people very high up in the government literally took the nuclear football away from him, you know, just on the off chance that when he was really drunk, he might do something untoward. Do you think that really happened? And do you think there's anybody who would be willing to do that with Trump?
0: I have heard that enough and have never heard it rebutted in a way that would make me think it was not true. So I do think that that may be the case. I don't know that for a fact. I don't think there is anyone who would do it now, even though there is even clearer evidence that something needs to be done to protect the country. I mean, his behavior in Iran is enough to scare anyone, don't you think?
1: Yes,
0: and
1: absolutely.
0: So I just think we need to do something to protect America. And I mean, personally, I think, obviously, he should have been impeached after the first time. And shame on all those people who said, well, there is the criminal system. And then did everything he could to stand in the way of the criminal system progressing to do anything to punish him. So we're not in a good way in terms of the legal system protecting us. And I wish we were. I wish we could. But so far, not. So I would like to see something happen that would protect us. And, you know, I mean, listen, J.D. Vance has a lot to gain. He could become president if the 25th Amendment were used. I'm not sure America gains anything. In fact, I think we probably are worse off. But, you know, I guess at least we'd have a precedent. And maybe then we'd watch J.D. Vance and say, okay, now it's time for him to go, too. Because that's where we're at, is in a very bad way.
1: Yeah, and I, this is kind of tangential, but somewhat related. Have you noticed how no matter where he is or what he's doing, J.D. Vance has this little smile, almost a smug little smile? I am convinced it's because he realizes how sick Donald Trump is, and he realizes that there's probably virtually no chance that Donald Trump will live out his term. So it's like, hey, I got nothing to worry about. I'm going to be president sooner or later, guys. So you know what? Who cares?
0: Yeah, there is a lot of wonder at a man who eats the way he eats. I mean, a big doctor would say this is not a healthy thing.
1: I agree 100%. Jill, before we go to break, there's something that I want to play, some sound I want to play. This is somebody recounting part of a judge's rule.

0: This judge made a ruling that really, really took the Supreme Court to task. I'm going to play it, and then we're probably going to have to take a break. And when we come back, I want to talk about it. Paul, could you play that the thing about the judge in SCOTUS?
1: A sitting judge just condemned the Supreme Court's conservative supermajority as a pack of scheming partisan hypocrites whose imperious ideology has cratered democracy itself. Hawaii Supreme Court Justice Todd Edens wrote in a ruling that SCOTUS has systematically dismantled democratic safeguards, steamrolled constitutional liberties, and trampled human dignity. He accused the Republican-appointed justices of conducting a judicial demolition of the Voting Rights Act, writing, "The Roberts Court sees only white. The court calls the Constitution colorblind while engineering the dilution of black votes and the erasure of black history. That is not blindness. That is white sight by design and a cynical way to advance the supermajority's partisan project." Then he kept going, writing, "The Supreme Court looked at Trump's naked racism against Haitian immigrants and pretended to see none of it. Its hubristic originalists used a cherry-picked slice of history to hand Trump dictatorial control over the government. It made sure that one's wealth counts more than another's vote. It placed a president above the law, crowning Trump as a king. It's making the country more dangerous with a radical reinterpretation of the Second Amendment that is unmoored from text or history. And in June, four fair weather textualists deserted the 14th Amendment to rule against birthright citizenship." Edens' conclusion? "That's not all life tenure and zero accountability have produced lately, but it's enough." And then he drew the line. "Hawaii's Supreme Court will interpret its own state constitution for itself. Whenever possible, Hawaii's courts will preserve the constitutional liberties that SCOTUS wants to snatch away. They will not take their marching orders from six Republicans in robes who are hell-bent on destroying American democracy."
0: Republicans in robes, that is what I have been calling the Supreme Court. And I have never heard of all the things that I've read, all the judges' rulings. Sure, you know, you'll say a social media post, "Oh, judge really burned the defendants." And the judge will say something that sounds so academic that you can barely understand it. This, however, was very clear. And I found it to be utterly, utterly shocking, especially when he basically calls them up and says, "You're a bunch of racists. This is just racism, pure and simple." Jill, we have about a minute before we have to go to a break. How do you want to start? You want to start with your reaction to this?
2: Well, I had read that and read the conclusion, and of course, my mouth was agape reading it. It is very surprising for a judge to do that, but we've also had judges in robes marching in the streets trying to get the point across that our democracy is starting to fail. So it's surprising and it's still rare, but of course I agree with everything that the judge said, and we have to be grateful for state constitutions because the state Supreme Court can still interpret state constitutions. And they don't take their orders from the Supreme Court as they would have to do on the U.S. Supreme Court. So we may still have rights in Illinois and other states like Hawaii where the state Supreme Court says, "Hey, I get what the Constitution says in Illinois, in Hawaii, in probably California and New York and a few other states. And I know what the U.S. Constitution meant, and we're going to keep up with that. They may take voting rights away, but they're not going to take it away from our citizens." Mm-hmm. So I think it's a good thing. It is quite shocking to hear that language that sounds more like an op-ed.
0: Yeah.
2: Than a legal opinion. But there's nothing wrong about it. It's all absolutely consistent with what I consider to be the law. And mm-hmm. he's right about what used to be considered textualists, who are no more.

0: Hold that thought. This is why I didn't want to. I didn't want to get into it. Hold that thought. I want to talk about this judge, and I want to talk about the Supreme Court with Jill Winebanks when we come right back after this.
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4: I'm meteorologist Ray Miller in the Weatherology Weather Center. Chance of showers early tonight, otherwise cloudy skies with a low temperature of 62 degrees. North winds at 10 to 20 miles an hour. Sunny Wednesday, high of 74 with north winds at 10 to 20. Thursday, lots of sun and a high temperature of 80. Friday, plenty of sunshine and a high temperature of 82. Saturday, sunshine with a high temperature around 83 degrees. That's the latest Chicago weather update. Right now, it's 86.
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0: Before the break, a Watergate prosecutor, Jill Winebanks, and I were talking about a very bold statement that was made by a judge, essentially taking the Supreme Court to task, essentially, I think, calling them a bunch of racists who are trying to cover up what they're doing, the racism they're doing with legal language. You know, Jill, I've talked to a lot of Supreme Court experts about, you know, what do we do about this court? And most of them have said that there are, even if we pass some sort of reforms, term limits, age limits, whatever, that chances are the court we have now will be grandfathered in and we won't be able to get rid of them. And I've had a number of legal experts say the only way that we can salvage this Supreme Court, which is highly partisan, highly conservative, is to expand the court. What do you think about that?
6: The thing that worries me about that is once you start, where does it end? So let's say we pass a rule that says we're going to add four or five people, five, because you want to keep it an uneven number. What happens when a different administration comes in and doesn't like it and they say we're going to add three more? You get to be an unwieldy court, and that's not a good thing. But on the other hand, I'm a realist, and some of these conservatives are going to last a long time, and the misinterpretations that they have engaged in are going to last even longer. You have to get the right case to overturn something, and that doesn't happen so easily. So I worry. If we have turned into a politicized court, as opposed to how we used to be, which was it was pretty much based strictly on the law. And then we got into this stuff where they're using subjective judgments of what was meant in the 1700s and doing it based on their current political views, in my opinion, so that you get, we can't take this case right now. It's too close to the election. And it would interfere. And that's because it's a Republican map that they would have to undo. Whereas when it's a Democratic, no, we aren't going to let that map go into effect. Mm-hmm. So we're not getting equal justice. And that's where it becomes obvious to me that we need to have a solution. What that solution is, obviously, a Democratic Congress, House and Senate, a Democratic president. And even if the Democrats take the House and the Senate in November, they can only stop the president. He can stop them from doing anything positive because he can veto, and he will. So there's not going to be positive legislation, but at least some of the stuff you know, a war resolution would pass if we had a Democratic House and Senate.
0: Mm-hmm.
6: And there would be other things that would say, we're not funding the Pentagon while they're killing people at sea in international waters. That isn't our right. It isn't legal. It's against the international law. And, yes, we don't belong to the International Criminal Court, so they can't hold you accountable, Mr. President, but we can. And, yes, Mr. Hegseth, we're not going to fund you while you're trying to give testosterone injections to members of the service because you think that that is the standard by which we can tell whether people are warrior ready. And that's baloney. I mean, he's gone so far. That may be the most horrible thing he's done.
0: Isn't that insane? This whole macho, if you have low T, we're going to make sure you have enough T because we want real men who are overflowing with testosterone.
6: Exactly. Isn't that ridiculous? I mean, how insane is that? It's completely insane. But that's the Pentagon under Hegseth and Trump, and we have to blame Trump. Definitely behind all this.
0: Yeah.
6: And J.D. Vance, too. I mean, you mentioned J.D. Vance earlier. He's for the trad wife. And, congratulations. He now has a new son. I didn't even know she was pregnant, but it seems to be what he wants for all women to be at this time of our lives, where women should not be out working. They should be home having babies.
0: Yeah, and his wife was such a high-powered lawyer before he became vice president. I wonder how she feels about all that. Do you remember the statement he made before they were elected? I love her even though she's not white. Right then and there, I would have divorced his butt.
6: Oh, my. I actually don't remember that.
0: Yes. Because somebody was talking to him. Because, you know, of course, this is the white Christian Nationalist Party, and his white wife is obviously a brown person. I love her, even though she's not white. Yeah. Right then and there, he was dead to me.
6: Just reported. I would have to hear him to believe that he could be so stupid to say that.
0: Yeah. Yeah, he was. He did. Joanne Banks and I are going to take a break. We're going to be back with much more after this.
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0: I'm joined by one of the members of the Sisters in Law podcast, former Watergate prosecutor Jill Winebanks. And we were just talking about J.D. Vance, which is interesting, Jill, because we just got a text from Diane about J.D. Vance. J.D. Vance could serve 10 years if he takes over for the Donald. That may be the plan all along and why he was groomed for the role. Diane, the only flaw that I see in that argument is that I can't imagine any circumstances where Donald Trump willingly gives the presidency to anybody else. I think he's either got to be told that he can't ever run for re-election, or he's going to be taken out by an ambulance. But what do you, Jill? Can you see him? You see him like saying, "Oh, well, he's good for the party if I step aside and give J.D. Vance a leg up on the next election." Really?
6: No, I don't see any chance that he would. It is true that as long as he doesn't take over until the last 2 years, he could be reelected. But the other issue is, would he be reelected? Is he electable at all? Because he doesn't have much personality, I would say, and his policies are as draconian as or worse than Donald Trump's, because I think he actually may believe them, although he's a dramatic shift from when he wrote his first book, Hillbilly Elegy. It's a different person now than he was, although maybe he is the same person, he just lied then. I'm not sure. I sort of didn't feel it was genuine when I read the book originally,
0: There have been a lot of people who've criticized it as and said it's much more of a fictional account than anything else.
6: Yeah, I suspect that's true. I really, really do. So I don't know. I can't see him being reelected. He is not Donald Trump, that's for sure. So there's a couple of issues with this. One is, would Donald Trump? Probably not. Would he be reelectable? I hope not. So those are reasons not. But, yeah, it could be. And there is, there's also, this goes back to even first term, which is that he might resign like the day before so that he could get pardoned by his successor, or that he would claim the 25th Amendment so he was out temporarily, you know, for a day or two, gets pardoned by the sitting president who has all of the powers of the elected president, and then, I'm cured. I'm no longer sick. I can be back into office. So those were, things that were being thought seriously about, and which I still think is possible. I really, really do.
0: Oh, God, I hope not. I really hope not. And I think that if Trump were interested in anybody but himself, if he were really looking for a successor, I think he would rather see Ivanka in the White House than J.D. Vance. And I think the only reason J.D. Vance got the VP nod is the same reason J.D. Vance only just barely won the Senate seat. Peter Thiel's money.
6: Possibly, yes. And maybe he would resign if the deal was that Vance becomes president and appoints Ivanka as his vice president. And then there's a further deal, which is that he resigns before the end of the term. Now, whether that would be enforceable or not, once he's president, if he doesn't appoint her, so be it. There's no way you can, you know, undo anything the president does that's in that category. So, I mean, these are all lovely to think about, but I don't think any of them are going to happen. I really don't.
0: No, I don't think. I think if Donald Trump could be president from beyond the grave, he would try to figure out a way to make that happen. And I think Donald Trump realizes that there is a possibility that he may not live out this term, because I do believe that he is very, very ill and with some very serious conditions. And I don't see, you know, somebody his age who has his bad habits and his incredible extra weight is going to make it. I mean, the guy's 80 years old. It's debated about whether or not he has congestive heart failure. He appears to be some have speculated, you know, he gets those bruises on his hand. Some people have speculated that he's actually getting a daily IV to try to pull off some of the fluid that has a failure. I mean, we won't know till about a year after he's gone. Remember in his first term, after he'd been voted out for about a year, the doctor who signed off on his raving bill of health said, oh, by the way, I didn't even write that. Trump handed to me the report and all I did was sign it. And then they put it out publicly. The doctor didn't even write it. He didn't even know what was on it.
6: Shame on him, isn't it?
0: Yep.
6: I mean, how do you do that and maintain any dignity as a doctor? Mm-hmm. And who would hire you as a doctor after that? I mean, he clearly is on at least blood thinner, because the purple hands are something, and of course the swollen ankles means something. But I'm not going to practice medicine. Practicing law is about all I can handle. So I'll stick with that.
0: Okay, we've gotten a bunch of texts. I want to see if we can get through them. Question, can the Supreme Court justices be investigated by an attorney general that has a sense of urgency? I don't know what that's about. But I know Supreme Court justices, at least theoretically, can be impeached. Who would be the person to bring a case against a justice?
6: Well, impeachment would go the way impeachment goes, which is you have to have the support of significant members of the Congress, and that's probably not going to happen, so that's not reasonable. And the other ways would be a criminal indictment, and could they have, if they committed murder, it could be a state crime, yes. If they do anything else, what is the crime? Bad decisions?
0: How about corruption? I mean, you know, come on, look at Clarence Thomas. Like, oh, was I supposed to put on my form the fact that Harlan Crow gave me a $250,000 RV? Was that, and the private jets and the vacations? Was I supposed to put that on the form? Oh,
6: yeah,
0: I didn't know that.
6: Mostly, of course, that's federal, and there's no federal prosecutor who is going to be allowed to do that by the attorney general, whoever that is, even if there is success in not confirming Todd Blanche, which there's a possibility. I think there is a chance he won't get confirmed. I wouldn't like to put money on that, but there's a chance. But whoever it is not going to bring a case against any of the conservative justices, period. Not going to happen.
0: Mm-hmm.
6: So, yes, while they could be charged with any kinds of, you know, wrongdoing, civil or criminal, they are not immune from prosecution. So they could be. I don't think it's a realistic opportunity. I don't think it's going to happen.
0: We've got a texter who thinks that I'm wrong, but I assure you I am not. Joan, you're wrong. Vance said he loved her even though she wasn't Christian, not white. But at least she's vegetarian. No, there were actually two statements. First, he said, I love her even though she's not white. And then later, he very publicly said, because you're right, she is Hindu. He very publicly said that he was hoping that she would convert. It was either to Christianity or Catholicism, one of the two. So those were two different awful things that came out of his mouth.
6: Yeah, you do wonder how a woman of her education and intellect and experience lives with that. I don't know how much you could love someone that you could, even though you have three, now four children together, how you could tolerate that kind of abuse. I consider that abuse. And, I don't get how she, in this era, you know, when I was my first husband, it was a different era. So we accepted things helpful and wrong.
0: Jill, you were you're breaking up and dropping out. Why don't you hang up? Paul, could you call Jill again so we can reestablish a contact?
6: And okay.
0: Yeah. Oh, now she's back. Okay.
6: I'm
0: now
6: back?
0: She's, yes, you're
6: okay,
0: back.
6: Sorry
0: 100%.
6: About that.
0: You know, I agree with you on that, and it makes me wonder. I mean, J.D. Vance is a very transactional guy. Oh, I think Trump is like Hitler. No, I was mistaken. He's the greatest guy who's ever walked the earth. And J.D. Vance has a history of saying whatever is politically expedient in the moment. You know, you don't get the feeling that he really has any beliefs, any kind of code that he lives by. There's no red lines he would never cross. It's all whatever gets me through the moment. And I wonder, you know, if she's the same way. I can't see how you could be married to someone who has no backbone, seemingly no moral compass, except whatever it takes me to get ahead. I mean, maybe he sat her down and said, look, I'm going to have to say a bunch of stuff. You know, and I know what I really believe and what I don't, but I'm going to say a bunch of stuff and just hang on with me because sooner or later I'll be president and you'll be first lady. Maybe that was the conversation.
6: Wow. And what did she get out of being first lady that would be worth personal indignity? That's what I don't get, but maybe she should ask Melania.
0: Yeah, really. Actually, the one she should talk to is Michelle Obama, who has been very candid in the years since they've left the White House. You know, you forget, like on the various talk show clips, she talks about how she wasn't ever allowed to drive a car. And even now, she said she got to drive a car once. They were on like Martha's Vineyard and she was driving her daughter somewhere. And she said, you know, the Secret Service wasn't happy about it, but they allowed me to be in the car with my daughter and for this short trip from A to B, even though they were right there before and after her car, not being able to roll down the windows. She said, you forget what kind of sacrifices of daily life these people make, you know, how she wasn't allowed to roll down the window. She was never allowed to drive. And there were so many other things that you just wouldn't even show up on your radar. Cause I remember one of the talk show hosts said something about, you know, do you miss being first lady? And she was like, oh God, no, God, no. And then she like shuddered and she was like, wait, I didn't mean that the way it came out. I didn't mean that the way it sounded. But her initial reaction was, oh God, I would never want to do that again.
6: It's certainly understandable. And she did it.
0: Yeah. She absolutely did. We just lost you again.
6: Call myself.
0: Okay. Paul, could you give Jill a call real quick so we could maybe get her back on the air? I'm not quite sure why that happens, whether it's an interweb thing or a cell service thing. You know, everybody has places in their house that are dead zones. Maybe she wandered into one of those. We've been talking to Jill about all kinds of things going on in politics. She does a YouTube show called Just the Facts. Her most recent guest was Daniel Biss from Evanston, where they talked about reparations. She also does a podcast with three other female lawyers, and it's called Sisters in Law. And it is it's a lot of fun to listen to. She also wrote a book about her experience as a Watergate prosecutor when she was a pretty young woman. It's called Watergate Girl, and I highly suggest that you pick it up. It's really interesting to see all the behind-the-scenes thing. And Jill was also talking about the fact that with 2020 hindsight, that it is considered a mistake that Richard Nixon wasn't prosecuted. It was considered a mistake that Gerald Ford pardoned him. At the 50th anniversary of Watergate, I saw a panel where Jill was joined by John Dean, who was, of course, on the other side of that situation. John Dean even said at that looking back on the way things evolved after that decision, that he thinks it was a mistake for Gerald Ford to pardon Richard Nixon, and it was a mistake not to pursue the indictment of Richard Nixon, though I'm sure Gerald Ford thought he was doing the right thing at the time. Jill, is Jill back?
9: I'm back.
0: Excellent. Did you hear what I was just saying about you and John Dean?
9: I did. And let me just say, it's not by hindsight. I thought it was a mistake at the time. I argued vociferously with Leon Jaworski about indicting a sitting president, and then having failed in that, because that argument was in March of 74, and then that when we indicted the other people, and then in August when Nixon saw the handwriting on the wall, was told by members of his own party that he would be impeached and convicted, that he needed to resign, and he did. And so as soon as he announced his resignation, I went to Leon again and said, okay, you said that it would interfere with the government of our country to indict a sitting president. He's a private citizen now. Let's indict him now. And while we were debating whether or not to do that, which I don't think is even debatable, it should have been done, he got pardoned. And as a result of that,
0: What was the argument against indicting him?
9: Well, one was a practical one, saying, you know, it would delay the trial, and that's a problem because we have all these other people who are set for trial. He resigned in August. The trial was set for September, and that it would delay things. And I said, that's not a reason. Okay, it will delay things because he has to go through certain processes that the others won't. We can either try them separately or we can wait. And he said, well, everybody's going to go on to other jobs. We said, everyone on the team said, we will come back. Mm-hmm. Don't worry. Whatever we're doing, we will take new jobs that are contingent on our coming back to prosecute this case. And I think Leon just really felt like the country, he may have felt like the new president, Ford, felt, which is, we've suffered enough. Let's put this behind us. Let's move on. And so we shouldn't have this trial. Well, that's just wrong. If you don't have accountability, you have repetition. Mm-hmm. And that's where I think the failure has been. We have luckily had presidents since then who have basically maybe not followed the policies I would like, but have followed the concept of the rule of law, who have not made $2.2 billion in their first year of their new term, who have not taken emoluments. I mean, the Qatari jet. Think about what that means. That's it's costing us. It isn't free. And he's taking it with him.
0: Yeah.
9: It's not a gift to the government. It's a gift to him.
0: Yeah.
9: You can't take a gift as a federal employee for more than, I can't remember what the amount is now, but let's say $100, which would be high, I think. I think it's probably $40. I don't know. Why does he get to take that and say,
0: Jill,
9: that
0: we're going to have to save that discussion, which is an important one, for another day because we are out of time.
9: Oh, good. Okay.
0: Jill Wine Banks, thank you so much for being here tonight. I really appreciate it.
9: Thank you, Joan. It's been a pleasure. And thanks to the listeners for having sent in questions. We love getting those questions.
0: Yeah. I will be here tomorrow at 2, and Tom Hartman is going to be joining me. He has a new book. Have a great evening, my friends. Good night.
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13: AP News, I'm Ben Thomas. U.S. Central Command's latest footage of warplanes taking off and targets being hit in Iran, the 10th straight day of attacks. Iranian forces attacked another tanker in the Strait of Hormuz and kept up attacks against U.S. allies in the region. On Capitol Hill, senators asked Defense Secretary Pete Hegseth for an estimate of the cost of the war so far.
14: Senator, the estimate we have as of today is $37.5 billion.
13: Julie Walker on the latest U.S. casualties.
15: The U.S. military says 30-year-old Sergeant Michael Swinton from North Carolina was killed while disarming an Iranian drone in Iraq Sunday. His mother says he leaves behind a son, 6, and daughter, 4. Posting on social media, his wife says, "I will never recover from this. You should be home." The military plans to award Swinton a Bronze Star, Purple Heart, Combat Action Badge, and promote him. Two other soldiers, Tyler James Feehan and Isabella Gonzalez, were killed in Jordan last week by an Iranian attack, which left another service member missing. Central Command said unidentified remains were being examined. I'm Julie Walker.
13: President Trump met with Lebanon's leader Joseph Aoun at the White House and pledged significant support, aiming to promote long-term peace after months of fighting between Israel and Hezbollah. Ukrainian President Volodymyr Zelensky's fired the commander-in-chief of the armed forces, General Oleksandr Sirsky. It follows mass protests over the dismissal of Defense Minister Mykhailo Fedorov, seen as a driver of military modernization. Tropical storm Bertha is expected to weaken in the Gulf of Mexico as it chugs closer to the U.S., but forecasters say it could still bring coastal flooding and heavy rain. Philippe Papin at the National Hurricane Center.
16: We do have tropical storm watches and warnings in effect for portions of the Florida Panhandle, coastal Alabama, Mississippi, and then also the Louisiana coastline.
13: This is AP News. Seth Sutel has the AP Markets Report.
17: More gains for makers of computer chips and other AI winners carried Wall Street higher. The S&P 500 rose 0.9% Tuesday. The Dow added 385 points. That's about 0.7%. The Nasdaq Composite rose 1.3%. Micron Technology and NVIDIA had solid gains for the second day in a row. They had fallen sharply last week. The price of Brent crude got close to $92 a barrel for the first time in 5 weeks as strikes continued in the war with Iran. That's up from less than $72 a barrel early this month. Treasury yields rose in the bond market. The yield on the 10-year Treasury climbed to 4.63%. Seth Sutel, New York.
13: And U.S. gasoline prices were up another 2 cents today. AAA puts the national average for regular grade just below $4.02 per gallon. There's more news at APnews.com. I'm Ben Thomas. 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
4: I'm meteorologist Ray Miller in the Weatherology Weather Center. Chance of showers early tonight, otherwise cloudy skies with a low temperature of 62 degrees, north winds at 10 to 20 miles an hour, sunny Wednesday, high of 74 with north winds at 10 to 20. Thursday, lots of sun and a high temperature of 80. Friday, plenty of sunshine and a high temperature of 82. Saturday, sunshine with a high temperature around 83 degrees. That's the latest Chicago weather update. Right now, it's 86.
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0: Hello, hello, and thank you so much for joining us on this Tuesday for our drive home. Hello to our friends who are tuning in on KKNW 1150 in Seattle, and those of you joining us on Facebook and YouTube, and now Monaco Company. Hold on, I'm looking at your microphone, Tim. 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
1: 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Near Rhinelander.
0: Is that how far away it is Rhineland?
1: It's about 20 miles.
0: I don't go up that way anymore.
1: Well, I feel like the Klan.
0: I mean,
1: the Klan that says, Yah Hater.
0: I mean, that's what Kirk got himself into, Yah Hater.
1: I know, Yah Hater. You're going to find a normal legislation or a person that's never seen a mosque or a black person?
0: I mean,
1: even on TV.
0: That's the thing.
1: They just take the.
0: Well, they see folks on TV and they think that they're coming for you.
1: They're coming to my house. They're going to Wausau and then they go all the way to Woodruff.
0: Yeah.
1: And them in Aquabats, that's a ski team, could be all white. You know, they're very famous.
0: They are very famous. I believe it. So much I've never heard of them. That's how famous.
1: No, they're up there. It's a big deal. Aquabats. Every teenager that can water ski is a Monaco. The good ones are.
0: I've never been. Have you ever been water skiing?
1: I tried it once. I couldn't get up. I said, I've done it. Like a lot of things.
0: Wasn't like last year, was it? Because it would be harder to get up.
1: I was 10.
0: Okay.
1: And I have ADHD, so you just quit immediately. You can't do it. I'll think of something.
0: When did you find out you had ADHD? Just out of curiosity.
1: Well,
0: because mine was like last year on social media.
1: Mine was about 10, 12 years ago.
0: Really?
1: My psychologist teacher, one of my gurus, Christine. Hope she's listening.
0: Hi, Christine.
1: She's wonderful, and she said you have the worst case I've ever seen in 30 years.
0: Well, that's what makes you feel special, because presumably she's seen a lot of cases.
1: She has.
0: Yeah.
1: And she's one of us politically, and she's just tremendous.
0: That's great.
1: So we talk. We mostly, I scream. She lets me say things I can never say here.
0: So she's your therapist or a friend?
1: Therapist.
0: Oh.
1: And friend.
0: I'll need her number, too.
1: Okay. She's retired.
0: All your specialists. I need all your specialists' numbers.
1: I have a whole bunch.
0: So we are broadcasting now on Monaco Brewing Company Substack. 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We have in studio with us today guest co-host Tim Walco, who is performing this weekend at Zany's.
1: On Sunday night. At 7 o'clock. It's the older show.
0: Is it downtown, Rosemont?
1: Downtown.
0: You mean downtown?
1: There's
0: a 7 o'clock show on a Sunday?
1: A lot of tourists. And if you have the code WALCO, all capitals WALCO, WALKOE, it equals $10 tickets.
0: Nice.
1: Otherwise, they're
0: $32.
1: And two drinks.
0: Yeah. There is a two-drink minimum. We should let people know that.
1: Yes. WALCO, WALKOE, why the E is there? No idea.
0: That's this Sunday, downtown Zany's on
1: with,
0: Wells.
1: Yeah, with Mike Maxwell and Elaine Golden.
0: Okay.
1: I think it's Elaine.
0: Okay, excellent. That sounds like a good show.
1: It is a great show. Mike's good. They're all good.
0: Yeah.
1: It's going to be fun. We've got a lot of people coming now.
0: And it's the oldest comedy club in Chicago.
1: Yeah.
0: Stand-up comedy, right?
1: Yes. I went there early in 83, and Larry, of course, Reeb had been there 7 years already.
0: Larry Reeb had been there for 7 years.
1: Yeah, you know, when they started the club, before that it was the strip club.
0: Strip club, right.
1: Club, the Club Amour.
0: Same owner, by the way. Go ahead.
1: Same owner.
0: It's true.
1: We don't want to talk about Rick now. We do, because Rick was the greatest, Rick Hewitt. But he used to have the girls sit up front to bring people in, and, hey, come on in for a good time. So I guess he thought the comics, that's how you get a crowd. And he put Larry up front with a couple of the comics. Hey, why don't you come in for the show? No one was coming in at that point. And then it took off, and he's one of the great comedy impresarios, I think.
0: Yeah, mastermind.
1: Ever.
0: The creator of the three-man show is my understanding, the MC, the feature, and the headliner.
1: Could be. And he also, when he had Leno or he had Richard Lewis or he had a star in, he became their best friend,
0: mm-hmm.
1: and he did everything for them. And when they became huge, huge, huge, and they were with, like, other agencies, Rick got a piece.
0: Yeah,
1: because he deserves it.
0: And Seinfeld. That would be Seinfeld, too.
1: That's Seinfeld, too.
0: Yeah.
1: Good for him.
0: Yeah.
1: He was a trip.
0: He was. It's a great comedy club.
1: It's a great club.
0: It's a legendary club. That's at, I used to know the address over there. It's at North and Wells. It's at Wells.
1: 1520.
0: Something like that.
1: That's the year I was born.
0: This is a zero number.
1: 1520. I was born in 1520.
0: Oh, really? 1520 North Wells.
1: No, I was born in
0: what?
1: The year 1520.
0: I'm saying, no, that's, the address is 1520. Wait.
1: I think so.
0: All right, now I got to look it up. And the great thing about this club.
1: You were
0: club,
1: there 100 times.
0: 100 times.
1: It's in the front.
0: I was a house
1: times.
0: MC for 8 years. Yeah. I was a house MC from 19.
1: Eight times three is like, wow.
0: Yeah. And I was, and it was, we used to do 9 shows a week. Yeah. Yeah. But I've made a little bit of a mental block with Zane. I mean, part of it's with Rick passing and things changed. Yeah. You get to move around a little bit.
1: Yeah.
0: At any rate, Tim Walco will be there this Sunday, 7 o'clock show. It'll be wonderful. And it's Walco, WALKOE. When you buy tickets, that's
1: all
0: your $10
1: caps,
0: tickets. All caps.
1: $10 tickets.
0: Outstanding. Yeah. I started doing comedy for a variety of reasons, but I really thought I was going to be a political comic. And you know me, having known me for over 30 years. I could now, but like it was hard when I started out in the 90s.
1: The best was Will Durst and my friend Barry Crimmins,
0: yes.
1: The late Barry Crimmins, my best friend. Barry Crimmins was the guy. He started Stephen Wright. He started Bobcat. He started them all in Boston at the Ding Ho Comedy Club.
0: Yeah.
1: And it was legendary comedy. But Barry was, he could do his act for a long time, and then it just got to where he couldn't deal with the audience.
0: Yeah,
1: they
0: that's
1: were
0: the
1: so dumb, and they wouldn't listen to politics. And he goes, stop the show. Sit down. Let me explain something. There are three branches of government,
0: right.
1: You idiot.
0: Yep.
1: And he would go on with it, and he was the greatest. He went with Jackson Brown and Crosby mm-hmm. and all the people in the Chrysalis Foundation to El Salvador, where we were killing people.
0: Mm.
1: And he went down there with them, and Chris Christopherson was there. And I think someone did this, the great Barry Crimmins. Look him up. He's on stage and he goes, I refuse to be a, he says something about America. He's, Bush is killing people. Bush first. Mm. El Salvador.
0: Right.
1: Oliver North for 300 and some coke. And the guy goes, Crimmins, if you don't like America, why don't you leave? Without a break, he goes, because I don't want to be subjected to our foreign policy.
0: Yeah.
1: Case closed. And Chris Christopherson came out and hugged him.
0: Didn't he do that too with Sinead O'Connor? After she was blackballed after ripping up the picture of the Pope on SNL.
1: You know how great he was with John Prine, right?
0: No, I didn't know.
1: Oh, no. He took John Prine from Earl of Old Town to heaven.
0: Wow.
1: He was doing three shows a night. And Steve Goodman, who wrote Go Cubs Go,
0: yes.
1: As well as You Don't Have to Call Me Darlin', who was also playing on Lincoln Avenue when I played music there. And he was doing a show with Christopherson way over in Berwyn, because you know Berwyn loves Chris Christopherson.
0: Mm.
1: And he said, you got to hear John, my friend. And he goes, okay. So they go all the way to the Earl from there, and he does one song. He'd done three sets already, Brian. He gets up and he does one song, and he goes, how was that? He goes, can you do some more? He did a whole set for him.
0: Wow.
1: And he said, you're coming with me tonight. And John Prine's one of the greatest songwriters ever.
0: Yeah, they're doing a festival for him now.
1: I know. It's going to be incredible.
0: That's going to be in Chicago. It's funny. I know somebody whose dad played with him. Last name is Burns. Kelly Burns' dad.
1: No. It's Jethro Burns' son, Johnny Burns.
0: I'm saying Kelly Burns is a firefighter here in Chicago.
1: Oh, okay.
0: His dad, Burns, played with John Prine.
1: But the guy, you know the Go Cubs Go song?
0: Yeah.
1: The lead guitar on that?
0: Mm-hmm.
1: That's Johnny Burns, who Homer and Jethro. That's Jethro Burns' son.
0: Johnny Burns. So does that mean that Kelly Burns is...
1: No, there's a lot of Burns. It's a fire department. Get it? There's a lot of Burns. We'll be here all week, ladies and gentlemen.
0: Yeah, no kidding.
1: Two drink minimum.
0: I think it might be Johnny... Maybe he's... Jethro Burns is great.
1: I think I've heard of a very talented Irish guitar player.
0: Yeah, well, we'll figure it out later. We'll figure it out in post.
1: We'll get a shillelagh.
0: No, so it's Kelly John Burns, and I believe that it might be. I don't know, I could be wrong. But anyway, I think he's a fire chief now, Kelly Burns.
1: Good for him.
0: I know. He went to Lane Tech. He was a good ball player. Yep, just saying.
1: I know, I played against Lane Tech.
0: Did you really?
1: Yeah, from Schurz.
0: Yeah.
1: Except they had all guys. 3,000 guys. We had 1,500, and then we had six women playing football. It wasn't fair.
0: Sorry about that. Schurz is another, I think that, because people always talk about Lane, Schurz is another beautiful building, because you guys also, like us, have the WPA murals in the hallways, which was
1: somewhat, inside it's very green and
0: is
1: gray.
0: It,
1: the outside it's
0: Spanish
1: it's
0: tiles
1: a,
0: for some
1: no,
0: reason?
1: No, but no, it's prairie.
0: Prairie.
1: The outside is prairie. And the new addition was put on in 1929, when my parents were there.
0: Wow.
1: And there's a school on the south side called Bogan.
0: Yes.
1: Who we played again if we ever went that far. Exact same school.
0: Same architecture.
1: There's a big article about it in the thing on Channel 11 about it.
0: Well, it's
1: beautiful.
0: You know, the work that they used to do and the ways in which, because I was talking about this earlier today about Reagan and what happened to labor ever since, right?
1: Started there.
0: People who were doing labor. Who were doing the hard work, whether it was office work or building, we've completely devalued all of the traits.
1: All of the labor. And the first thing that, you know, Nancy Davis's father was in the John Birch Society. He was vice president of it. And he said to Reagan, you want to do this politic thing? Because Ronald Reagan was head of SAG at one time.
0: That's right.
1: And he was Hubert Humphrey's guy.
0: Mm-hmm.
1: Okay, very liberal. And Mr. Davis, Dr. Davis said, you want to get rich? Move to the other side. And he said, okay, and the first thing you do, get rid of that damn public education in California. First sentence. And that's where it started.
0: Yep.
1: And it's gone. Those were, you thought those were bad tax cuts. They'd be great right now if they did. At least he cared that he had to pay more taxes than his maid. Thanks. Not much, Ronnie, but not today. Wow.
0: Wow.
1: Downhill completely. Citizens United. Bang. Over. Corporate money. Over. It's so sickening.
0: Yeah.
1: It's depressing.
0: Well, I didn't know that Reagan campaigned on supporting the air traffic controllers when they came to him during his campaign for the presidency with the issues that they were facing. And then when he got out of there, he said, okay, you're all fired.
1: Yeah, the week later, they told him he was a puppet. I'm your puppet. Bobby and James Purify just did that song. But yeah, it was horrible. It was. I remember seeing it. I lived in California then and seeing the debates against Carter. That's like a comic going up with a guy that's a mime.
0: Oh, my God.
1: And Jimmy Carter was a wonderful man.
0: Yeah.
1: And they had no shot.
0: Well, I remember when, again, I'm jumping around now because I also have a bit of ADHD, I'm presuming. But
1: there's a yellow bird over there.
0: I know, right? I'm looking up over there. Was the debates between Bush and Gore, right? Mm-hmm. I remember, like, I don't know when Ron Majors reported, like, because he was in the building about how disappointed Democrats were and how flat he was at the DNC. He was talking about the DNC.
1: Yeah,
0: I was like, I watched him and I didn't, I guess I, you know, maybe because I was so hopeful and trying not to be cynical and like.
1: I don't think it was that bad.
0: I didn't
1: know. Remember, he did the Macarena joke.
0: Did he
1: Why
0: really?
1: Was I thinking that? That's what my life is. I wake up at night and go, that girl's name was Macarena. No.
0: Oh, boy.
1: People still use that as a reference.
0: I know.
1: Stop.
0: I know. Well, the thing is, you know what? Okay, before we go to the break, I was thinking about this, how everything that I grew up with is vintage, right? It, like, everything has now come back again.
1: Yes.
0: Right? And so you've gone through this, where you've seen fashions. But, like, I feel as though before the 70s, that wasn't quite the case, because you didn't see, like, maybe you saw, like, poodle skirts didn't come back, corsets didn't come back, like for everybody, bustles and,
1: for
0: like,
1: antebellum.
0: Well, guys, unfortunately, guys' styles kind of have a pretty solid trajectory.
1: Hey, I got a good one for you. Ladies and gentlemen, here's a break for you. The Tate boys that just got arrested, the abusive rapist mutants, okay? Then you don't see the clothing they were wearing?
0: Yes.
1: They're wearing this weird clothing? Okay, there's a thing, and I saw this from a lady from the Department of Defense who worked for them in crimes. When they hand the phone over to the feds, I mean, when they hand this thing over to the feds, he slips the phone to him, his iPhone. It's on tape.
0: Really?
1: They're connected completely with Trump and Epstein and the whole nine yards.
0: Wow.
1: Write it down, kids. Challenge me. Give it your best shot.
0: That's wild.
1: That's sad.
0: That's very
1: horrible
0: sad.
1: People.
0: It is Johnny Burns. It is my friend Kelly Burns' dad. Isn't that wild?
1: Two Johnny Burns.
0: Yeah.
1: They're both fire department.
0: His father was Jethro Burns.
1: Oh, yeah.
0: Yeah.
1: Oh, that's the same guy.
0: Same guy.
1: Wow.
0: Isn't that crazy?
1: He's on Facebook. I think he talks
0: I'm friends with Johnny Burns on Facebook. That's why I went and double checked
1: everything.
0: Yeah,
1: he says he's kind of he's self-demeaning. He's a great guitar player.
0: Yeah.
1: And go Cubs go. He should get paid every time.
0: I know.
1: Is it union? Probably not. It's
0: the Ricketts
1: family.
0: Thanks, Reagan. Thanks. See, it comes back to Ronald Reagan and the Ricketts. We're in studio with comedian Tim Walco. He'll be appearing at Zany's on Wells in Old Town this Sunday night, 7 o'clock show. When you buy your tickets, if you type in Walco, all caps, WALKOE, you'll get $10 tickets. Otherwise, it's not that.
1: No.
0: But there is a two drink minimum. But when you enjoy the show, it's two item. We should say two item.
1: Two item.
0: Because people often think they're being forced to drink.
1: You know, pretzels.
0: You know, pretzels.
1: Pizza.
0: You know, pizza. Home run in.
1: Is
0: it still home run in? I shouldn't.
1: I hope so.
0: Oh, it used to be. It always was.
1: Well,
0: so nachos. Remember, I had nachos.
1: Probably. From the store.
0: That can of cheese. I always love that nacho cheese.
1: You know,
0: addictive.
1: That's the big money maker. When Jay Burke had the comedy cottage here,
0: yeah,
1: he was bragging about how much he made. Of course, he paid us nothing. $5 for a set. You're so good, I'm going to start you at 10. Oh, thanks, Jay. I'll buy a car. He had that cheese that's not cheese over the chips that weren't real chips. He said, I'm making 90% profit.
0: Yeah.
1: So if you're gonna, kids, you want to get rich? cheese.
0: Sell nachos. Put a couple, two, three jalapenos on top. You're all set.
1: Just maybe some rice.
0: A little rice. We're hanging out with Tim Walco. 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
0: 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I think that might be one of...
1: Fascist tears?
0: And he makes fascist tears. It's a West Coast IPA. It's really good.
1: Sounds great.
0: It's very delicious. I like that one. Fascist tears. It's amazing. I don't think I have any cans in my office, but I'll show you a picture of the cans. Also, they have an Abolish Ice Gose, a nice little salty grapefruit.
1: That.
0: It's very
1: Talk
0: nice.
1: About that Tom Holman's a good speaker.
0: Oh,
1: isn't he?
0: My God.
1: So what I'm going to do is, when it's bloodshed, we're going to have bloodshed. Bloodshed on the streets. We're going to have my guys arrest. Shut up, you thief. You took $50,000 in an envelope. What do you work for, daily?
0: Bagman.
1: Total Bagman.
0: Oh, my God.
1: Bagman.
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3: It's a deal.
2: It is a deal. That
3: it's going to be a great show. It's nice. It's having, Sunday nights are nice. It's a nice, mellow crowd. It's not the one day. Remember when we used to do, what was the show we used to do? Was it midnight?
2: Well, there was an 11:15 show on Saturdays. They still have that, I believe. Don't they still have three shows Saturdays?
3: That's a fun group.
2: I don't.
3: I mean, it can be
2: a
3: fun group.
2: I'm too old for this stuff.
3: But both the people on stage and off were way too high to be at a show.
2: Oh my God.
3: In those days.
2: I remember one time seeing a comic. I was in my 20s and I saw a comic like start a joke they had just finished. And I was like, oh, it's gonna suck, right? And then like in my late 40s, I started a joke I had just finished. Because he'd do three shows in one night.
3: Well, I was imbibing in those days, to say the very least. I will not tell you the number of things that happened. Third show, I go on, going really well. And I do my bit, and then I did it again. And then a guy in the front row goes, "You said that already." And without a missing beat, I said, "Well, I'm trying to prove a point." Light came on. I went off, and Diana Limo finished the show.
2: Diana Limo.
3: So that's what I remember.
2: She was amazing. Have you ever heard me tell my stories about Diana Limo?
3: No, didn't you have to go with her with the kazoo?
2: With the kazoo.
3: Because she did colleges.
2: Oh, no, I didn't do colleges with her. No, she took me to Dayton to do Wiley's because she knew how hard it was for women to get work. And a lot of clubs wouldn't book women with women. She was like, so she wanted to get me into Wiley's. And Wiley's brought me back as a headliner after she brought
3: Wiley.
2: Me.
3: A good friend of mine.
2: She thought he, well, and it was Rob Haney.
3: Rob Haney's a wonderful guy.
2: Yeah.
3: I'm still in touch with him.
2: And he was very cool, like me, and headlined me the next time. And then she called me one day when my dad was sick. I'll never forget this. The phone rang and I'd never gotten a phone call from Diane. She just had asked me at a club to come do this gig in Dayton one time. Now she's calling me. My dad was, you know, fighting cancer. And she goes, talk to me. How are the nurses treating him? What's his prognosis?
3: Really?
2: What's his treatment? She was like, tell me everything. And then he died. And she called me like about a week later.
3: Wow.
2: She goes, what are you doing next weekend? And I'm like, I don't know. She goes, you're going to Valparaiso. You're opening for me. And we get in the car. She goes, tell me about your dad. Just talk about your dad.
3: That's so
2: She's
3: wonderful.
2: Like, what would you want everyone to know about him? Yeah. It was amazing.
3: She was so cool.
2: And then she passed away like just 2 months later. She told me about the surgery. She told me she was having valve replacement surgery. And she's, you know, it was like, she's basically acted like it was going to be no big deal. Like it was, you know, routine. And, you know, it was the same procedure that Robin Williams had. And I was in Milwaukee when I got the phone call that they were never able to take her off the machine.
3: I remember we had just done a showcase for someone down at St. Louis at the Funny Bone. And somebody told me, I went, that's awful.
2: It was awful.
3: She was so funny, on and off.
2: Oh, my God, yes.
3: You're such a concerned person.
2: She was on the phone constantly with Kathleen Madigan. They were the best of
3: that's
2: friends.
3: That's where the kazoo thing came
2: in. Oh, was that what it
3: she
2: was?
3: She didn't want Kathleen to mention that she used a kazoo in college acts, maybe for an ending. When you're short on an ending in a college show, you'll do anything. You'll juggle a schnauzer. I juggled many a schnauzer with my guitar.
2: Yeah, I don't think she. So it was weird because I was already friends with Lewis Black, and I didn't really know Kathleen Madigan. And Kathleen was in the bathroom just crying. But Lewis, I believe, was one of the people. I know Rick Hewitt. They helped pay for her funeral.
3: Oh, I know. I was there.
2: Yeah. And yeah. Lewis was, it was, I was so surprised. It was just very sad. Diana Limo, so when I started doing stand-up comedy, there were only two women headlining in the city of Chicago, Sonya White and Diana Limo.
3: Right.
2: That was it.
3: And then I think back to how women were not in the shows. You feel guilty at those times. You just went and did it.
2: Oh, I never thought there was anything you guys could do.
3: No, I didn't. You're looking back though. And now, believe me, when you put on TikTok, they're getting even with us. There are 703 women on my feeds. And some are very funny and some should be arrested, like some of the comics that are on there. Hey, crowd work, that's fun to do. Really, is that good writing, crowd work? Hey, what do you do, Bob? Really, Bob? You really? Shut up.
2: It's funny.
3: Write a joke.
2: Well, the booker at Zanies, you know, while he booked me, and then eventually, I'll be honest, Bert was not that big of a fan of mine. Like, he was not.
3: He could be a little...
2: Yeah, he was the one, like, he was the one that said C-words aren't funny.

0: Really?
1: Oh, yeah, he was.
2: But he can say that.
1: Years ago. Year before, well, I mean, just because you're married to somebody who ain't. But anyway, so Tim's like, leave me out of this conversation.
2: No, I think Bert was wonderful, but I had a little beef with him.
1: He'd be challenging. Yeah.
2: Yeah, he was a very intelligent guy. He did his thing, and yeah. He lives in St. Louis now. That's his problem.
1: Yeah, so he ain't listening. Good evening, Patty. Hi, Allison. Please stay hydrated. Take care of yourself, and please be safe. I appreciate it. It is Zanies on Wells, and I'm going to pull it up while we're talking. It's Zanies on Wells. If you go to zanies.com, Z-A-N-I-E-S. It is Zanies.
2: It is Zanies.
1: Z-A-N-I-E-S. And it's on Wells. There are locations in several places, including Nashville, which is a very fun room.
2: And Rosemont.
1: Zanies. Let me see. Zanies on Wells. It's 1548 North Wells.
2: I was close.
1: 1548.
2: I was in the 15.
1: 1548 North Wells. And you can get tickets by going to zanies.com. Again, it will be Tim Walco this Sunday, 7 o'clock show. So it's not. Yeah, there's nothing at 1520. I don't know what's at 1520.
2: Empty lot.
1: Empty lot, maybe. 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I think we're going to talk pickleball when we come back.
2: Pickleball.
1: Not Birdhouse. We don't have to do that again. I apologize. My fault. 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
4: I'm meteorologist Ray Miller in the Weatherology Weather Center. Chance of showers early tonight, otherwise cloudy skies with a low temperature of 62 degrees, north winds at 10 to 20 miles an hour, sunny Wednesday, high of 74 with north winds at 10 to 20. Thursday, lots of sun and a high temperature of 80. Friday, plenty of sunshine and a high temperature of 82. Saturday, sunshine with a high temperature around 83 degrees. That's the latest Chicago weather update. Right now, it's 84.
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2: Now we know.
1: Now I remember. It's all coming back to me. 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Type in W-A-L-K-O-E for $10 tickets. You would have to tell me about pickleball.
2: Well, the pickleball, we were here last time when I was here, the guy that had the pickleball fight in Florida, whose name was Anthony Tony Sapienzi, and he and his wife were having a doubles match, right? Pickleball at a country club down there in Florida, and he called the guy, speaking of the C word, somebody called him that, and somebody said something, and they went nuts, and they had a fight, and he hit the guy over with a paddle and knocked him cold, and there were 20 people over age 65 in a brawl. You gotta love Florida.
1: Yeah, exactly.
2: You gotta love Florida. Pickle brawl, they called it. Yeah. Very famous pickleball.
1: Nice.
2: And he and his wife escaped and went and hid. You know where they hid? In their house. That's
1: very smart.
2: That's a good burglar right there. That's a good. Let's assault someone. Where we go? We'll go home for a little while. There's a show on I want to see. So yeah, pickleball. It's now there's a pickleball Hall of Fame, and I read this today.
1: Oh my God! How?
2: It's on television.
1: Okay.
2: It's in Washington. Kent, Washington was where this insanity started. So they were going to have a place in Austin at the Pickle Ranch. I'm not making that up either. But now there's the next sentence, but we're looking for funding. Really? You're looking for funding. Everybody plays. Give them a nickel. So who wouldn't want to go there? Baseball Hall of Fame, Canton. Pickleball Hall of Fame. Who's driving to Washington? I'm driving to Washington State.
1: Why not?
2: So, yeah, it's
1: Well, they started a professional league here now, too. Have you got your tickets?
2: Oh, yeah, I have my front row seats because it's the only one. I'm the only one there.
1: I feel bad. They send me
2: it's really
1: PR
2: good for people to play. Except the truth is, and I do a routine on it, that 60% of all senior citizen emergency room visits in America are pickleball related. And the Organization of Orthopedic Surgeons wrote them a thank you letter.
1: Oh, my God.
2: So here's one of the things, as an older person, I'm one. Here's some, you might have a retirement, have a great family, kids. You know, you don't have cartilage. You have no cartilage. And you stop and start like that, you're going to the emergency room. So I want to open a pickleball court, and I'll have an ambulance waiting. And next to that, I'll have an immediate care. And after immediate care, I'd have regular care. Then I'd have surgeons. Orthopedic surgeons, then I'd have a rehab, and then I'd have a retirement village, then I'll have a hospice. It's called Pickleball Hospice. Tuesdays on NBC.
1: It is amazing how many courts and basketball courts and spaces that they have carved out for pickleball
2: use. You know, Carmel, California has banned it.
1: Really?
2: Yeah, the noise, that clicking. If you're living near that and it's all, and you have your window open, you will find a weapon.
1: So now the world is turning against pickleball courts and data centers.
2: Pick your poison. Downstate, I was seeing it though. Seriously, downstate in their Kankakee, buying up the areas and just horrifying. Well, and also they want to use that thing in Braidwood, the atomic facility. They want to use that for power because, you know, it's right there. You will plug into that.
1: I think they're trying to build a data center in Chicago as well,
2: There are some in Elk Grove Village.
1: There's a core Chicago data center. This is a lot. Development of AI center in Chicago's South Loop.
2: That's a great place to go
1: It's designed to be a small scale.
2: Sure
1: AI center. Yeah.
2: And there'll be no water for anybody.
1: Isn't they always say? Let's get to Jim in Chicago. You're on with me and comedian Tim Walco. What's on your mind, Jim?
0: Hi, Tim. Hi, Patty. This is going to be as dry as a gin martini, and you discover you don't have the price of a bottle of vermouth. But anyway, we're 250 years now. Let's go to the beginning. Thomas Jefferson's party was the Republican-Democratic Party versus Adams' party, which was the Federalist Party. And Alexander Hamilton was a Federalist, and there was acrimony right from the very beginning. And if you lived in a Federalist state and you ran into a person who was the Republican Jefferson Party, you get in a brawl right off the bat. In fact, the Lewis and Clark expedition, they had certain, you know, there were about 28 guys, and like 12 of them were Federalists, 20 of them were Republican Democrats, and they wouldn't allow them to bring it up because if they got stiff, they'd start beating each other up. But the point is, now, you know, you're talking about the Burger Society. I had a friend who was in the Burger Society. His old man was in it. They hated Catholics. They hated Jews. They hated immigrants. He had a gun. I mean, it was the whole smear. But anyway, when you look at the Federal Society today, are they really want to go back to 1803?
2: Women don't have to vote then.
0: Yeah, well, sure they didn't have to. Well, you're exactly right, and they had the franchise to themselves. But well, this Supreme Court has got six Federalists on it, why do they want to go back 250 years? I mean, that's what happened to progress. What happened to you know, I mean, my God, how can you rule from 1803? I mean, it doesn't. It makes no sense. You know what they were doing in 1803? They were bleeding people, Tim.
2: Yeah, for health.
0: No, not for health. I mean, if you didn't feel good, they bleed you.
2: Yeah, right.
0: So, I mean, yeah, they bleed you. They bleed you until you felt a little bit. But, of course, you get lighter. You're lighter-headed. You lose enough blood. The point is, But the point is, haven't we progressed a little bit from that?
2: We have, but what's happened, what's really happened is the greed and the amount of money that they have now, it's all going to the top, and they don't care at all. They don't care about people. They're a party of cruelty. In the old days, that happened then. But this now, you're right. It died with Citizens United. Died with the fairness doctrine. It's gone. And the tax structure. My dad was president of a company. When they sold it, he made a lot of money. He didn't care. He wasn't paying attention. Kept in the checkbook. He said, he didn't care about it. He wanted to make the business better. They taxed, they taxed the less than 10% of my dad's, was 90%. Tax.
0: Yeah.
2: The last 10%.
0: Yeah.
2: And all the way up there, it was very fair because it's a thing to put the money back. When you do that, and Tom Hartman talks about this, and you make the money in a business as opposed to shareholders because your taxes are high, you put it back in the business for everybody.
1: Yep.
2: They hate everybody except the people at the top.
0: Look at the tax breaks they gave to these guys. It's insane. But the expense of the middle class, I hate to use class in this because I don't believe in it, but the point is, I made a little money on good years and bad years and good years and bad years. I didn't mind paying the taxes to them because I figured, well, geez, I had a good enough year. Sure, I took my account would take the deductions, but I was happy to pay it. I had enough money to go to Europe. I had enough money to whatever. I figured, what the hell with it? I don't care. Do I care if somebody's getting food stamps or somebody's getting health care?
2: Or we have schools. We built schools.
0: Yeah, schools. Yeah.
2: They
0: help the cause, too.
2: Yeah.
0: They help the cause, too. Anyway, you guys are terrific. You guys have a great night. Tim and Patty, thank you very much.
2: Thank you, Jim.
1: Thank you, Jim. Have a good one.
2: Jim is well-versed in history.
1: Absolutely.
2: He's a great guy.
1: He's
2: got the Chicago accent of the gods. I love him.
1: That's
2: but
1: right.
2: It's true. Jefferson and Adamson. And that's the argument was about church and state. And that's why Jefferson didn't. Did you see on HBO the Thomas Jefferson series?
1: I did not.
2: Okay, it's very good. That's how lonely Paul and I are lately. And no, it's fantastic. It addresses the slavery issue head on. And it's pretty amazing that little Tommy did and big Tommy did. In the meantime, being the one guy who's talking for freedom and then he's written these words. But the good part of him was tremendous. But he didn't physically fight. And at one time, he runs something to Washington, wanted more trips. He goes, Tommy, have you ever been in the Army at all? Mr. Jefferson? He did. George Washington called him out. Are you home? Were you in Virginia? In Monticello? What you doing? Making a clock? And George Washington dreams you out. That's important.
1: Yeah.
2: But it's a wonderful series, 6-part series
1: all
2: on
1: right.
2: HBO.
1: I'll take a look at that.
2: Thomas Jefferson.
1: It's a documentary?
2: Yeah, it's got actors in it, mostly.
1: Okay.
2: And it's wonderful. And in the whole, did you know that there was a thing, I forget the name of the act, when Britain thought we were going to attack them and they were going to fight them. They had British soldiers living in your home.
1: Yeah. That's fun. Well, that's the Fourth Amendment.
2: Can
1: isn't
2: I use
1: it the
2: my bathroom?
1: Quartering of
2: soldiers?
1: Third
2: doing
1: or fourth?
2: In my
1: which,
2: house?
1: One's, which one's the quartering of soldiers? That's actually in the
2: quartering of soldiers.
1: Yeah, that's because of that. No quartering of soldiers.
2: Those houses weren't big.
1: No, they were
2: There's
1: not.
2: No plumbing.
1: Yeah, can imagine them knocking on your door. We're gonna need your bed.
2: We need your bed, and your kid can go outside.
1: Yeah. It was a quartering act of, the quartering of soldiers and mandatory housing of military personnel and private. It's a Third Amendment in the Constitution, which dictates that troops cannot be quartered in any private residence during peacetime without the owner's consent.
2: Come on in. No.
1: Yeah, except that means that during war they can. That's just true.
2: They made some mistakes.
1: I'm just saying. Well, ultimately, look, who could have foreseen such a corrupt president, and that all three
2: they couldn't
1: branches
2: really
1: of
2: that's why they have. They didn't think there could be a man like that because they were all so close with each other.
1: Right.
2: They were in touch with each other, and they would scream at each other and fight with each other, but they all knew each other.
1: Right.
2: And they were, and the Virginians kind of got the best deal of it all. And was Franklin, they were the, and it talks about Philadelphia being the belle of liberty and Franklin being the real hero there.
1: Yeah.
2: You know, he had a lot of women. Then. He wasn't a good-looking young man. He actually had built...
1: Young man.
2: Yeah,
1: when he was young, yes.
2: A friend of mine, used to be a comic, did this a bit. You talk about a guy that wants to get laid. How are you? I invented electricity. How are you doing, baby? And he also had a thing at his door where it was a periscope where he could see his wife coming so he could...
1: Ditch the broad.
2: 86 the gal.
1: I don't know that I've ever seen young images of Benjamin Franklin because I've only seen the old versions. Oh, let's see. Oh, he was kind of a bit portly.
2: Portly. Had the same jacket for many years.
1: Yeah.
2: That long waistcoat.
1: That wig is something else. But
2: you meant what those wigs smelled like in 1792?
1: God. I mean, do you think they must have had a tolerance for themselves?
2: The olfactory senses were not developed. I've been told that by a doctor.
1: I would have to imagine.
2: They had to get up because if we were back there now, we'd I can't do this.
1: Where's
2: the Uber?
1: That's where time travel would be a no for me.
2: Totally.
1: Yeah, I cannot go back.
2: I can't go back.
1: He's just jump out of the DeLorean. Nope. You're done.
2: No, can't
1: you smell.
2: Do it.
1: You
2: can't
1: all
2: do it.
1: Smell.
2: No, not it. Not enough spray.
1: Yeah, I mean, this picture makes him look kind of handsome. Have you been to Philadelphia?
2: Yeah.
1: It's kind of cool to go.
2: Philly, a place where they boo Santa Claus. You got to like that.
1: They booed Santa Claus.
2: They threw snowballs at him.
1: Oh, my God.
2: I like that. I've been to Monticello also, the home of Jefferson.
1: Oh, yeah.
2: And it is quite amazing, but the background is. Yeah,
1: it's a little complicated.
2: But it attacks the slavery question, which people have head on, and you'll learn a lot. And there's really good and there's really bad, but it's still the things he wrote. And that he wrote with a pen and the ink and the nothing and the octopus ink and all night. Then he'd have to revise it. You don't just push delete.
1: Yeah.
2: He rewrote it.
1: You don't have ChatGPT for that stuff.
2: No ChatGPT for Tom.
1: What? We can't. We're in so much trouble, Tim. Let's take a break here. Let's take a break here. We're hanging out with comedian Tim Walco. He's performing at Zany's on Wells near North Avenue.
2: That's 1548?
1: That would be 1548
2: I've
1: North
2: heard
1: Wells.
2: Of it.
1: I think
2: I've
1: that's about right. It's $10 tickets with the promo code Walco, WALKOE, all caps when you check out. That's Tim Walco this Sunday, 7 o'clock show at Zany's on Wells. When we come back, we're going to talk to our friend Courtney Fromm, executive director of the H Foundation. They have their Goombay Bash coming up at Navy Pier, Chicago's largest and most joyful cancer fundraiser this Saturday. More after this on WCPT 820 Heartland Signal, KKNW 1115 Seattle. 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
1: Thank you so much for joining us. 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And joining us on the line is Courtney Fromm, the executive director of the H Foundation. Hi, Courtney. You're on with me and Tim Walco. How are things going ahead of the last few days? I know big events like this, there's a lot of last-minute planning and everything. How's it going?
10: Hi, Patty. Oh, we're doing great. Thank you. Thank you for having us on. We appreciate it.
1: Absolutely. So tell folks about the genesis, the beginning of the H Foundation.
10: Sure. So we actually got started just as a group of friends who wanted to make a difference in the fight against cancer. We are actually based out in the suburbs. So what started at Horton's Home Lighting in LaGrange, An employee was diagnosed with cancer at the age of 31, unfortunately lost her battle within just a few months of battling breast cancer. And so the idea was to throw a party, shorts, flip-flops, Hawaiian shirts, based off of your typical black tie, and just raise some money, have some fun, raise some money in support of those who have a cancer story. And we have now been around since 2001. Our event has grown to a much bigger scale down at Navy Pier at the Aon Grand Ballroom. And last year, we were lucky enough to welcome Rob Lowe to the event.
11: Wow.
10: This year, we're very excited to have Gary Sinise joining us, who's going to share his stories about cancer, why it's personal to him, and about the book that he's releasing in November about his son's cancer battle.
1: Wow. Oh, my gosh. Cool. Yeah. Yeah. And I mean, like, with the work that you've done for such a long time, I mean, the stories, there's so many stories. Nobody is untouched by the impact of cancer.
10: And that is so true. You know, that's kind of one of our taglines as well, is cancer is personal. Unfortunately, you know, and since 2001, you can't go a day without hearing a story. And so, you know, when we got started, that was kind of one of the big things. We wanted to make sure that our money stayed local. It stayed here in Chicago to support the Robert H. Lurie Comprehensive Cancer Center of Northwestern University. And we wanted it to support all types of cancer. So we've never just designated it toward one type. It's basic science cancer research. So breakthrough research, you know, really that beginning level that is making a huge impact in the world of cancer research.
1: And I know that you know, want to make this the most fun, right? It's more, the most joyful. Tell us a little about that energy that everybody brings to this event.
10: Yeah, absolutely. So, you know, it was one of our original ideas. It was never about, you know, being the typical black tie or, you know, bringing the room down or the mood or anything like that. Because, again, we all have a story. And so it's not just about the sad stories. It's about the celebrations and the wins and things in research that take us to that next level. And so we based the event off of that. Again, it was inspired by the Caribbean cocktail, the Goombay Smash. And so that's our signature drink at the event. And like I said before, you know, it's shorts, flip-flops, Hawaiian shirts. Everyone in that room, it's colorful. It's fun. And so that's kind of been our theme from the beginning. And our other events reflect that now, too. But it brings an energy into that ballroom that's kind of unheard of. We call it the Goombay spirit, where you walk into that room. And actually, I mean, just as a funny story to it, Norm from Cheers, George Wendt, used to be a big supporter of ours. And, you know, we always joked that maybe the Goombay Bash is a little bit like Norm and Cheers,
1: yes,
10: and where everybody knows your name, because you make a friend every time you're there. And I just heard something the other day that I thought was amazing. And it was, you know, if we all have to be in this battle, we may as well be in this battle together, and we may as well have fun doing it. And that's exactly what we've done now for 24 years.
2: What is in the Goombay Smash?
10: In the most basic of recipes, I would say it's coconut rum, a white rum, and then pineapple juice. There is, you know, it was kind of inspired by down in Atlantis. Our board of directors, two of our founders, were actually down for a conference at a bar down there, and they were like, you know, the signature drink is the Goombay Smash, and they started enjoying them and brought them back to the town of LaGrange, and now we've, you know, people have been enjoying it here ever since.
2: That's great.
1: And tell folks about the impact you guys have had. I mean, there's a lot of work that you've directly been able to tie to the fundraising that you've done, which is incredible, too, because a lot of people want to know, right? Like, I can tell you my son's favorite president is FDR, because he learned when he was little, he learned that FDR and the March of Dimes was the foundation that found the treatment that saved his brother's life when he was born, was surfactant. So it's interesting when you can see what an organization actually does, because we hear about these fundraisers in the back, but you guys also have quantifiable results, don't you?
10: We do. You know, since we got started in 2001, we've raised over $15 million. And like I said before, the money all stays local. We donate right to the Lurie Cancer Center. But our money is a little bit different. So our money in basic science is kind of like seed money. So we invest in those early stage projects so that they can go on to compete for additional grants and fundraising. So our $15 million, for what we can track back, and I mean, truly to 2015 of what we can track, unfortunately not before that, we've raised over $300 million of additional funding for the Lurie Cancer Center to accelerate these projects go on for additional funding and, you know, truly find cures and treatments that are helping people live longer and live healthier lives.
1: Yeah, I'm looking at the incredible stuff about, you know, the differences in pancreatic cancer and metabolism triggered a cancer cell death. And it's just really fascinating. And I love that you guys provide that information in addition to, you know, the event, right? So tell folks about let us know about some of the sponsors that you would like to highlight as well.
10: Absolutely. You know, we've been really fortunate. You know, we've got a great network of supporters. We welcome over 1,000 people down at Navy Pier for this event. And, you know, we're joined by a lot of different companies, a lot of individuals who want to make a difference. And we're very thrilled to welcome Becnell Industrial back again with a very large sponsorship. We're very involved within the lighting industry, just based on the fact that we got started at Horton's Home Lighting in LaGrange. And so we have a lot of those major lighting vendors that are involved, Satco and WAC, and, you know, the list goes on and on. And it's amazing to see. You know, I've worked with other nonprofits in the past. I've been part of the H Foundation for over 11 years now. And what I've come to realize is that the Goombay Bash is a place where everyone can come together. So no matter if it's competitors in a business, you know, no matter how much you've donated or whatever that might be, it's a place in which everyone comes together to make a difference. And you all feel as though you've made that difference the night of the event. And it's truly a celebration. You have to be there to experience it. It's hard to just describe it because it's a feeling.
1: And I love your, I love that Jim Peterick and Otis Wilson are part of your honorary board. That's amazing.
10: They are. You know, it's been an amazing journey for us. Jim Peterick's been a longtime supporter. We actually named an award, the Eye of the Tiger Award, a few years ago. And we've had the ability to give that award out to a few different people. So Mike Lowe from WGN last year received the award. Ryan Sandberg, while he was in his fight, received that received the award as well. So it was really designed for someone just like Jim to stand up to cancer, to make a difference, to share their story, to impact others. And so just those connections, I mean, even like I mentioned before, Rob Lowe's connection to cancer and, you know, standing on that stage in the middle of 1,000 people and, I mean, truly sharing the personal reason, just like everyone that cancer touches has touched his life. It's an amazing feeling. And, you know, we're very honored that it's not only this event, we have two other events that we do as well. We're actually doing an event November 5th called Comedy for Cancer. Patty, I think you've been at that event before. And this year we are actually lucky enough that Martin Short is headlining that event for us.
2: The greatest.
1: Yep.
10: Amazing.
1: Yeah, that's so cool. Someday, Tim, I'll tell you about the night that I spent hanging out with Martin Short and Lemon Drop Martinis. That guy, can just say him. Just say him. Oh, how fun. Tell us a little bit about, like, there's also auction items for folks to help support the work that you're doing.
10: Yes. So, you know, again, the Goombay Bash is based off your typical black ties. We have silent auctions. We have balloon raffles. We have live auctions. So there's something for everyone, whether it's a volunteer that's there or someone looking to spend, you know, for an amazing trip. We're excited to share that this year we have a trip for two to see Andre Bocelli in his hometown in Italy.
1: What?
10: I know.
1: Amazing.
10: We've got, you know, just some great things. We have an entire Pappy Van Winkle collection. I mean, we're just really, really grateful that there's so many people out there looking for a way to help support. And, you know, they found the H Foundation as a way to do that and make a difference in cancer research.
2: Can I say something?
1: Absolutely.
2: You have to be the greatest fundraiser I've ever heard in my life. You should be very, very proud of yourself.
10: Well, thank you. I appreciate
2: that. Why don't
10: you
2: just bring the whole island? Go to Italy and bring every opera singer. Because you have the gift of grab, as they say.
1: The gift of grab. That's
2: wonderful. You got to be so proud of yourself.
1: That's amazing.
2: So
10: I appreciate it. And you know what? Honestly, I tell everyone, you know, it takes passion. You know, cancer has touched my life. I've had family members, unfortunately, have been touched by it. And you know, again, you can't meet someone that hasn't had a story. And so it just continues to inspire us with what we do. And, you know, the relationship with the Lurie Cancer Center and just how amazing they have been as stewards of those dollars. It blows me away every time I think about it.
1: That's it's a tremendous work that you're doing. Everybody involved with the Goombay Bash. Go to goombaybash.com. And folks, if you can't make it to the event, I'm guessing if they buy raffle tickets, they don't have to be there to win because you've got $50 raffle tickets. 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If you can't make it to Navy Pier, Chicago's most joyful cancer fundraiser and the largest one happening at Navy Pier and Ballroom, which is such a great venue.
2: That's a huge. I did it once. I entertained there once. 800 people.
1: That's wild.
2: Hard to get to the back row.
1: A little bit.
2: With the jokes.
1: It's goombaybash.com. And thank you so much. We are so thrilled to have had Courtney Fromm, the executive director of the H Foundation, joining us. We wish you the very best. I know it's going to be a wild success, and we look forward to keeping up on all. Hey, look, if you want Martin Short to come on and promote the event at the.
2: Patty will be here.
1: I'm more than happy to have him on the show.
10: Appreciate it. Thank you.
1: Tell him I hung out with him for an evening at Laugh Fest in Grand Rapids. Thanks so much.
10: All right. I will remind him.
1: He won't remember.
2: Don't forget.
1: He won't remember. But anyway, thank you so much. It was a pleasure to have you on. Anytime you need us, make the call, and Chris and Lisa will make it happen. Thank you.
10: Thank you so much.
1: Absolutely. Take care. Oh, it's so exciting.
2: Wow, they're wonderful person.
1: Oh, it's so
2: and
1: great.
2: And everybody. You know, the everybody. One thing about when they do the baseball thing.
1: Yeah.
2: Whether it's Lou Gehrig's or it's this, and they all hold a name.
1: Yeah, absolutely.
2: It's out of me.
1: I know, Tim. Thank you. My dad. I lost my dad. We were just talking about my dad.
2: My brother and my mother.
1: Yeah. It's so, a lot.
2: It's everybody.
1: Yep. I know.
2: And that's what's so good about what they're doing. And you don't have to have an argument about anything. You all shared that.
1: Exactly.
2: And, you know, Martin Short, there's a show on him, and once again, as I watch way too much streaming, on his, it's about him. What a wonderful,
1: funny, such a sweet man.
2: Sweet man. And he entertains, and Steve Martin starts out the show saying, if you're having a house party and Martin Short can't make it, cancel the party. Cancel the party. He entertains the kids. He entertains the pets.
1: Yeah.
2: He entertains the older people. He's so funny.
1: Yeah.
2: And his look is so, and just as Jerry Lewis and the thing with Betty Davis. Have you ever seen that on the Tonight Show?
1: When she was sitting right there. Let's take a break here. We'll continue our conversation with Tim Walco on WCPT 820, KKNW 1150, and KTNF. Oh, coming up.
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13: AP News, I'm Ben Thomas. Defense Secretary Pete Hegseth faced questions and protests at a Senate hearing today. Ed Donahue has a report.
14: Hegseth says the cost to fight the war in Iran has gone up.
15: The estimate we have as of today is $37.5 billion.
14: Hegseth says without more funding, the military faces critical shortfalls.
15: This request is an urgent, necessary injection of resources to address the immediate needs of our department.
14: Washington Democrat Patty Murray says the Strait of Hormuz is closed, and President Trump had mentioned several times a deal is near and the war would be over.
16: This war is now spiraling out of control again. The president is threatening escalation and war crimes and suggesting this could be another forever war.
14: Hegseth was interrupted during the hearing. The White House issued a statement urging support of the budget resolution without modification immediately. Ed Donahue, Washington.
13: The U.S. and Iran exchanged strikes for a 10th consecutive day, overshadowing diplomatic efforts in Pakistan to salvage the ceasefire deal that collapsed earlier this month. President Trump's current take?
17: They want to desperately meet, and until they're ready to meet in a meaningful way, we have no interest.
13: The Mexican man struck and killed by a tractor trailer while running from an encounter with federal agents in Florida had been vacationing in the U.S. on a tourist visa. That's according to a Mexican government official and the founder of a farm workers advocacy organization helping the man's widow. And in England,
18: prosecutors say the man charged with killing former politician and reality TV contestant Anne Widdecombe struck her 21 times in the head with a hammer while she was eating lunch at her home in an isolated southwest England village. And Widdecombe was found dead the next day. Joshua Kerry, 28, was arrested July 11 in South Yorkshire, over 200 miles from the crime scene. I'm Charles Tillidesma.
13: This is AP News. a primary day in Arizona.
7: Arizona Republicans are choosing nominees to challenge Democrats in key state offices. Candidates include U.S. Reps Andy Biggs and David Schweikart, who are vying to take on Democratic Governor Katie Hobbs. Biggs is endorsed by President Trump and aims to unite the party. Schweikart believes his pro-business approach can win back voters. Both parties have contested primaries for Schweikart's current House district, a battleground for congressional control. The Democratic Party backed Marlene Galan Woods, while Trump has endorsed former Cardinals kicker Jay Feely. Republicans are also picking nominees for Secretary of State and Attorney General. I'm Julie Walker.
13: And New Jersey's governor says about 6,600 non-citizens were registered to vote in the state in 2023 and 24 because of a motor vehicle system error. Fewer than 400 ended up casting ballots. More news at APnews.com. I'm Ben Thomas. Thanks for listening.
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4: I'm meteorologist Ray Miller in the Weatherology Weather Center. Chance of showers early tonight, otherwise cloudy skies with a low temperature of 62 degrees. North winds at 10 to 20 miles an hour. Sunny Wednesday, high of 74 with north winds at 10 to 20. Thursday, lots of sun and a high temperature of 80. Friday, plenty of sunshine and a high temperature of 82. Saturday, sunshine with a high temperature around 83 degrees. That's the latest Chicago weather update. Right now, it's 84.
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1: Thank you so much for joining us. We continue our conversation here on Driving It Home with Patty Vasquez. That's me. I'm Patty Vasquez. Joining me in studio is my guest co-host, Tim Walco. 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
2: I love Minocqua. I love it all.
1: That's such, I actually have a THC beverage called a Joint Session.
2: I had a THC beverage over in Evanston. And I was a good little buzz there.
1: Is that a nice little buzz? A little nice.
2: You're not going to go rob a bank.
1: No. Exactly.
2: Well, you might.
1: I mean, well, you'd be very slowly.
2: It was near Rogers Park, and there was a bank right there. But no, it's pretty cool. And you don't feel it's in between. And if anybody tried, then they do an ad in Joe Rogan, because could you be dumber? Is it possible?
1: Rogan was talking about Willie Nelson's THC.
2: I was going to talk to him and said, it's good, man.
1: It's good
2: really
1: stuff.
2: Good. It's good. It's good, man.
1: That's a joke. Can you imagine? I mean, it's the...
2: Look, this is where we're at.
1: Yeah.
2: No, sixth grade reading level in Joe Rogan.
1: Exactly.
2: I rest my case.
1: Exactly.
2: They say he's a good guy. He repeats, he might be, personally, but he lets his conspiracy people like it's okay.
1: Right.
2: Challenge the idiot. Yeah, if you eat six chickens and put them in your eye, win a state seat, then you'll be governor. Really? How did that work? Shut up.
1: I mean, really?
2: Did he get hit in the head a lot?
1: He's a guy, he went from he's just social media famous, and it's hard to explain to some people.
2: Incredible.
1: I know that he was a reality TV star. He was a sitcom star ish. Yeah. I mean, he wasn't the biggest star on that show, News Radio.
2: It was a pretty good show.
1: Yeah, it was a pretty good show.
2: And all that's good stuff about him, and people that know him say he's a good guy and go, no, you're not a good guy when you let hatred rule on your show and not challenge it.
1: And knowing that you're part of it.
2: Well, I don't think he knows. I think whatever it is, I think there's a naivete there that's sad.
1: Yeah.
2: And somebody said about a Republican election, we can't win, that the most young males who are in real politics. You ever listen to Scott Galloway?
1: Oh, God, yeah.
2: Oh, he's my man. Talking about the problems with young males.
1: Yeah.
2: You know that 60 or 20%, they've never had a date.
1: Oh my God!
2: Up under the age of 16,
1: well, then they
2: haven't had a date because they have pornography and games and sports in their room, and they live at home.
1: That's a good point, actually.
2: And no, he's wonderful.
1: Yeah,
2: he's pretty conservative in his own ways.
1: He moved to England, I think, or something. Didn't
2: he does. Yeah. He had a thing. He also said, you know, when you have a billion, could you take care of all your friends and give some of it away?
1: I mean,
2: like I do, like all of us should. Like all of us should.
1: I mean, I don't have any friends that are billionaires, do I? I don't have any friends.
2: No.
1: Do
2: I? He also had a great thing. He said he gave up Uber. He was Ubering so much. His bill was $90,000 for the year.
1: No.
2: Yeah.
1: Oh my God.
2: You know, he's going everywhere in New York.
1: Right.
2: And so he said, I like public transportation. He said, I'm enjoying the system and it works for me. You know, I'm sure I have to take things somewhere else that the train doesn't go to them. And he talks about these guys with the private jets. People say they have no interest. We don't exist to them because they don't need us. They have their own airports.
1: Yes, they don't have to buy airline tickets. They're not filling up their gas tanks. No.
2: They have their own doctors. The billionaire wealth is the most frightening thing that's ever happened in the world. In my personal opinion, because there's a few of them, and there's a hell of a lot of us if we just concentrate, and do what we can do. But they think this bro thing. How about Peter Thiel? Peter Thiel moving to Argentina because most Nazis do move there.
1: I mean,
2: most Nazis do go there.
1: You're not wrong.
2: Maybe he'll take Vance with him. How can a guy change his name like 17 times and become vice president? There should be a rule there after the 16th time. You're not Jimmy Bowman anymore.
1: No.
2: And he's talking about how Catholic he is. I don't think he was Catholic as a kid. He's written a new book. How about him? He said he knows more about Catholicism and Jesus than the Pope. Next question, you idiot. You fool. How's the eyeliner?
1: Geez.
2: How's the eyeliner? What's up? How's it going? How's it going on Grindr? Is it working for you, Grindr?
1: Oh, my God.
2: I love that Grindr blows up every time there's a Republican convention.
1: Isn't that wild?
2: It triples. They have to triple the number of servers.
1: Gosh, it's the whole thing.
2: It's insanity.
1: Oh yeah.
2: It's insanity. But
1: they doth do protest too much.
2: A little bit.
1: A little bit.
2: Oh, we lost a big one. Anyway.
1: Lady Lindsay.
2: Oh, boy.
1: Yeah, that was wild.
2: You know, here's John McCain's best friend. And he's a really... Here's one thing. If you're closeted and you try... Don't ever come on. That's how they blackmail you. That's right. Why that stuff, no matter what you do.
1: Right.
2: If you're this, if you're that, if you're that, if they have the tapes on you, which they do.
1: Right.
2: On all these people and all these other billionaires, you don't think they, when they go on vacation, they're, you know, we can get some hookers. Really? Hookers and CEOs? When did that start?
1: What?
2: The third century. Cave CEOs. Cave CEOs had real hookers with real rocks and hooks. We're living in a strange world.
1: We are living in a very strange world.
2: A stranger's
1: world.
2: In a strange land.
1: Did you see any of Pete Hegseth's testimony today?
2: Hard to look at.
1: He's really hard
2: to look
1: at.
2: He is, so could you just come and get out of the closet?
1: He's very obsessed with testosterone. And
2: here's a classic. Here's a classic for war. The war right now, it's not fighting people with testosterone. It's pushing a button on a computer. It's computer and knowledge. It's all tech.
1: It's all video games.
2: Do you need testosterone? I can't hit the Y. Mm-hmm. I can't hit the Y on my. Shut up.
1: Yeah.
2: What a horrifying. Everybody in that cabinet's horrifying.
1: They
2: really fired
1: are.
2: Another woman today. Not
1: Did
2: that
1: they
2: I
1: really?
2: Like.
1: Another one? So all the broads are gone?
2: All the girls are out.
1: Oh, my God. Somebody because I was thinking about that
2: transportation
1: today.
2: Transportation or something. I don't know what she did.
1: So Noam, Bondi, Gabbard, right? They're all
2: and
1: gone.
2: This girl's gone.
1: I don't even know who
2: Laura,
1: this was.
2: It sounded like Laura Loomer, but. I'm going to write a song about Trump face.
1: the plastic surgery. They've been sucked into a sewer.
2: It's in the blood.
1: Their lips go up to their nose.
2: They have hair and extensions. Trump face. Doing that crazy Trump face.
1: Yeah.
2: To the Bo Diddley beat.
1: I don't know what that. The Laura Loomer face is creepy. So Secretary of Transportation, you said?
2: I think it was Transportation.
1: I'll take a look. I'm just looking for the news right now.
2: Idiot.
1: Yeah, I don't know. I don't see. Well, I'll take a look.
2: Yeah, but she's. I knew it would be. When I was saying, I'm reading and go, I bet you it's the woman. And it was. They're all gone first.
1: They're all gone. Who's left? Christy, just the Catherine, what's her name, right? What's the woman's name that does the press conferences? Caroline.
2: She's horrifying.
1: She really is.
2: She still owes like $300,000 or something on when she ran for Congress. She hasn't paid a penny of it. She ran in like South Carolina because, you know, that's a very progressive state. And the whole thing's incredible. And this Kirk thing, this woman, turning point, I'm sorry. That's connected to it. More evil than you think. And she is such an actress. She was his handler. Write it down.
1: We haven't heard much about Erica lately.
2: She ran out of the courtroom they were doing.
1: Oh, was it?
2: Fake
1: things. That's right.
2: You know, you always want to pave over a crime scene. That's what the police teach you. Pave it over with cement. No, we can't get any evidence. It was so Utah'd out. It was so, say what I think I know.
1: So bizarre.
2: It is.
1: We're hanging out with Tim Walco, who's going to be at Zany's on Wells in Chicago
2: Sunday. Golden.
1: And Elaine Golden.
2: Yes.
1: Excellent. You can go to Zany's.com for ticket information. 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They were mad at me. Not mad. They were chagrined that I was using my blender to grind up my coffee beans. And
2: you're supposed to
1: grinder, like a dedicated grinder. It's better for the coffee
2: grinder?
1: Oils.
2: Yes. You mean like the website I was talking
1: about? Yes, exactly. Not that grinder.
2: Dedicated grinder.
1: So you can get the right consistency, like the you want it finely ground.
2: The coffee people are very, very.
1: Oh, they're very particular.
2: Sorry,
1: I apologize.
2: You have a Mr. Coffee? Yeah, I'm very lazy.
1: I found out for a while Steve was blending Folgers with my Pride Coffee Roasters. I know. 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That's not how any of this works. And I'm not having Pride Coffee Roasters.
2: I want it as strong as it can be. Exactly. I have to go do things.
1: I want it to be kicking ass and taking names throughout the day. 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Who else am I missing? It's all great sponsors.
2: You have so many sponsors.
1: I know, I'm very
2: And now you have 18 outlets. By the time you're done, the show's over.
1: I mean, there's all that.
2: And then there's Bob's new station. He's in France. He won W France.
1: You know, with this memo of agreement with Iran, apparently it doesn't include not bombing them for 10 days in a row. And then we decimated their entire military. They have nothing to hit us with. And then
2: we have nothing left. Do you ever watch the real stuff? I mean, I'm sure you do.
1: Mm-hmm.
2: We have not much left. It's like, and then you can't, it's so horrifying. He doesn't know what Netanyahu talked him into it, and Lindsey Graham told Netanyahu how to do it with Trump, and it's I rest my case there. He can't stop it because he didn't know it was about the Strait of Hormuz. He probably thought Hormuz was a term about a hooker. Like a cow hooker.
1: I was going to say a cow.
2: Cow hookers for $300.
1: This Hormuz. Every time.
2: This is brought to you by Hormuz.
1: By the Republican called Congress's move to ask for more than $11 billion for the Ag Department as a part of a supplemental funding for the war, ironic. What's ironic is the bailout for the farmers was necessitated by the war with Iran. Wow.
2: It's a circle.
1: Look at a Republican putting two and two together. What?
2: Holy cow, how'd that
1: happen?
2: Oh,
1: my God. Well, because he's on his way out, isn't he?
2: How about his farms? Well, he's going to be good dead
1: soon. I'm just saying.
2: How about the farm guy, his buddy with the diarrhea man?
1: Oh.
2: Doesn't let his people take bathroom breaks. That's what you want, someone that handles a vegetable, to be able to not ever go to the restroom.
1: There was somebody who made a video about Taylor Farms not letting their workers go to the bathroom so they would take a dump in the fields, which then gets into the water supply. And then,
2: gee, how'd people get sick? I don't know how that happened.
1: Yeah, the FDA, after first saying that it was Taylor Farms as the origin of
2: the
1: cyclospora.
2: Fake.
1: After finding out that they had given over $1 million to Donald Trump.
2: They hired a guy to take a look at it.
1: Oops. Yeah, they went to meet with Trump at the White House.
2: They called him.
1: Of course. Went there in person and said, "Hey, not for nothing. Maybe you should."
2: A lot of money. I gave you a lot of money.
1: And
2: here.
1: Just saying.
2: I think he had something to do with E. coli and COVID anyway. But how about the golfer Brand? Whatever, did something. Very great golfer. But he's on the Live Tour.
1: Oh.
2: So he was in a 2-stroke penalty in the Scottish Open. He wanted to call Trump.
1: What?
2: I'll call that president. Like he got them called for the World Cup.
1: Oh my God.
2: When the guy
1: God.
2: Got the yellow card. We should have yellow cards in our houses. If somebody acts up. Red cards
1: card.
2: For kids.
1: Oh
2: yellow card. You got out.
1: Out.
2: One person in the house, like your grandmother, who goes, mm-mm. What color was I? Perk. Purple. But no, that's they're so. No, oh God.
1: Let's continue. You guys can join us if you want to give us a call. 773-763-9278. That's 773-763-9278. I'm guest co-hosting with comedian Tim Walco. He'll be performing at Zany's on Wells in Chicago. That's Zany's on Wells right here in Chicago. That's 1548 North Wells.
2: We're losing our minds.
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2: a
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2: Enough already.
1: Near North and Wells.
2: Either they're coming or they're not.
1: Zany's. But they might be just getting in their car.
2: That's true. I see a lot of people getting in their cars. There's no window here. Yeah.
1: How about the smoke we had for a couple days?
2: Oh, I had a great thing. A friend of mine told me this. He was watching the news, and one of the weathermen, first of all, there's not a weatherman in Chicago that says the word temperature. It's not temperature. It's not poinsettia either. Anyhow.
1: Temperature.
2: Is that what temperature, for God's sake. It's what you do. I'm not a comic. I'm a comic. So anyway, the weatherman was freaking out. He goes, don't go outside. And if you have COPD or asthma, do not go out. And he goes, and if you go out for 1 hour, he might have been able to see, because that's the equivalent of 7 cigarettes.
1: Yeah, that's what I heard.
2: I smoked that when I was 9 behind the garage in their house in Rhinelander. Seven? No. Yeah. My dad would still be alive. He died of lung cancer.
1: So did my dad. Yeah. Yeah. My dad was at the 4 packs of non-filter Camels.
2: My dad did 4 packs of Camels.
1: Isn't that non-filters?
2: They should have hung out together.
1: I mean, they could have. They might have. Who knows? My dad hung out over at that Dunkin' Donuts. Remember I told you that?
2: Yeah,
1: Milwaukee and DeMond.
2: Milwaukee and DeMond, where there's a Subway. But that's an unpleasant place. Anyway.
1: I mean.
2: No kitchen.
1: Well,
2: it's a restaurant with no kitchen.
1: Have you seen that Dunkin' Donuts? Because I don't know if you've ever. Back in the 70s and 80s.
2: They were very
1: good. It had a countertop. Remember it had like that, almost like that wave countertop with the bolted down, like the stools and stuff.
2: Yeah.
1: So I think a lot of, like, my dad was an alcoholic. So I think it was like his in between the bars. He could go hang out there. It was like being in another bar, having a cigarette and a cup of coffee.
2: Beautiful thing.
1: But now it's like, and with all due respect to Dunkin' Donuts, in case they ever want to sponsor, which I doubt that they will, but like, it's basically
2: they're
1: like.
2: Owned by some big
1: corporation. Like, it's like this cord, like, you just go in and get out.
2: It's like this.
1: Basically.
2: Might as well have a moving floor.
1: Yes, they should.
2: An escalator type thing, sideways.
1: Like tables, like there's hardly any.
2: Nobody there. You sit there and you sit down and you go, this is the most uncomfortable chair I've ever been in.
1: Seriously.
2: And it's not, you know what? I go to Northwestern Hospital. It's a wonderful hospital. Mm-hmm. And not only did they do a double lung.

0: if I go to Stan's, I'm going to have a bypass.
1: You know, you just remind me next. So every time Tom,
0: Mariano,
1: you should come in sometime when Tom Appel is here. He brings pastries every time, in case you're interested.
0: Oh wow,
1: he brings them from Spunky Dunkers in Palatine.
0: That's a great name.
1: Is that great? Spunky Dunkers.
0: Sounds like a sex act in a fraternity house. It's or a rock group.
1: The opinions of the comedians group joining the show are may or may not be the opinions of the host station. 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
1: 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Hoosier Blue 63. Illinois State Rep Robin Gable will be joining him. 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
0: That's great. This is great, the news. Great cities.
1: Our newsroom is doing a great job. Like, there was one guy who was in an office for a while, and they just called his office and they said, hey, we found this report that previously he had made jokes about he wanted to apply to be a lifeguard, but he couldn't be a lifeguard. He walked into a park district meeting, right, as the mayor of the town. I was like, Wausau, I think. And he walks in and Wausau, it might not be you, but I'm pretty sure it is. But anyway, he walks in and he goes, can I apply to be a lifeguard? Never mind. I can't control myself around teenage girls. Said that out loud to everybody in the room.
0: Is that on his campaign statement?
1: So when they called and asked about it, he's like, you know what? Maybe I won't run again. Maybe I won't be doing that again.
0: Lifeguard?
1: go lifeguard.
0: You were a lifeguard.
1: I was. I loved lifeguard.
0: My psychologist, Christine, was the lifeguard.
1: Oh, really?
0: Rainbow Beach.
1: Oh, wow.
0: Back in the day,
1: I was North Avenue Beach.
0: Yeah.
1: Every time I see an image, you know what? I can't say this on the air. Anyway, Oak Street Beach and North Avenue Beach had a rivalry. And we would talk about why the trees lean in one direction or the other. And it was about blowing and, yeah. The way the wind blows. Yes. And talks.
0: My friend, blowing in the wind. It's also off of Central. Anyhow.
1: Best job. What was your favorite job as a teenager? Did you work as a teenager before?
0: I rarely worked. Are you kidding me? I worked at the drugstore in Edgebrook.
1: Okay.
0: And the first thing.
1: Where was the drugstore?
0: We had 4 drugstores in Edgebrook. Because they were owned by humans as opposed to corporations.
1: Would you have Russell Stevens? Did you have?
0: No. We had Turks. We had.
1: Rexall? You have a Rexall?
0: No, none of those. Okay. Hoshite was it? No one would name them Hoshite. That was his last name.
1: Okay,
0: he ended up buying a McDonald's, and at that point in the 60s, people went, boy, that's stupid. Now he owns half of the state. And there was another one called, there were Turks, and there was Scows, and he made sodas.
1: Okay. Oh,
0: on Lehigh and Vermont. Yeah. And he had magazines with exotic pictures.
1: Oh, dear.
0: We just would sit in there and drink Coke. And can I see that detective magazine again? And so the first job I go to, at the drugstore, I go, I'm behind a counter. I don't know. I have a sweater vest. It looks like that thing you hit and it bounces back up, bow tie. And I go in there and I said, I'm going to go smoke a cigarette. I said, Don, we call him Don. It was okay. He said, Don, what do I tell people? He goes, I don't know. I said, I don't know anything. I don't know how to work the cash register. Just tell them here we recommend Robitussin cough syrup. So the first guy comes in, our second guy goes, excuse me, what do you got for an itchy hole?
1: Okay.
0: I go, well, we here recommend Robitussin cough syrup. And he bought it and left.
1: If he had a cough, would you give him a preparation H?
0: That's
1: what are we doing?
0: That's the second part of the joke.
1: Sorry,
0: you're way ahead
1: of
0: me. That's okay.
1: Sorry,
0: no, what it was he came back and he said, are you the kid that sold me that preparation H for my hemorrhoids? And he goes, they haven't coughed or sneezed in 2 years. So I was selling cough syrup to people with hemorrhoids.
1: I'm so sorry.
0: That's great. No, I'm glad you did.
1: No, I'm sorry. No,
0: that's hysterical.
1: I'm sorry.
0: See, we can finish each other's sentences in our business.
1: I apologize.
0: No, it's wonderful.
1: I wasn't sure. That was my fault.
0: No, it's great.
1: Let's do it again.
0: I had that job and I had no job. I laid blacktop. There's a joke there. But she was a good kid. I was one day in Valparaiso when I was going to college. We did blacktop. And to you people that do that job, God bless you. And it's horrible.
1: In the weather, in the summer.
0: Horrifying. Picking it up. We lasted one day.
1: Oh, my God.
0: And then, you know, once I got into college, I went to college to play baseball and become a lawyer. I became a rock and roller and a defendant.

0: the two things I was. And I joined a band when I was a freshman year, and we had a record out, and I was making $200 a week in 1965. I was 17, 18.
1: Wow.
0: Yeah, so, no, I never had another job. You have that job? I'll play Misty. I don't care what songs you want. And then I worked back, and my dad had a factory here. I did that. I go, this isn't going to work for me. I'm getting hit in the head by a board and stuff. There was a shop downstairs. Go see the guy. Punch press. How are you? You have no fingers.
1: How did you? And your dad was liberal, even though
0: My dad was a good Republican.
1: Was he really?
0: He was a pro-business Republican.
1: So
0: he was not a racist.
1: How'd you turn out this way?
0: I went to college when I went to Valparaiso, and I would have voted for Goldwater had I been old enough at that point.
1: Oh, wow.
0: Or not,
1: okay.
0: Maybe. And we had this teacher named Dr. Trost, and he turned us on to federalism and why we're all in this together and how states' rights did that and how horrible they were. And that was it for me. 1968, I did two things.
1: You were radicalized by the leftists.
0: I was a leftist. The libtards.
1: You were radicalized.
0: Radicalized by the common sense. And and I wrote, and it on the paper was interesting. That it was called The Beacon. It was the Valparaiso Beacon. Now the name of the team is The Beacon. Please change the name back to the Crusaders, at least.
1: The Crusaders is up. Well,
0: and brown and gold, two colors you don't want.
1: Yeah.
0: Anyhow, but we had great people, great friends from there. And and The Beacon, I had two things. I said, God bless Janis Joplin. They printed that. And then the other was, capitalism, when unregulated, eats itself.
1: Oh,
0: 1960,
1: you were radical.
0: For them, they're going, do we have to put this in here? I go,
1: they
0: didn't know what I meant.
1: Let's take a break here and continue our conversation with comedian Tim Walco. If you want to join our conversation, 773-763-9278. And for a texter that's asking, yes, Tim was the comedian that was our surprise guest in that I surprised him by asking him if he would please join us on stage at Dino's for the fundraiser for Indivisible
0: great.
1: Elk Grove Village. That was so much fun.
0: That was so good.
1: Let's take a break here and continue our conversation on WCPT, KKNW, KTNF, and everywhere digitally.
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3: I'm meteorologist Ray Miller in the Weatherology Weather Center. Chance of showers early tonight, otherwise cloudy skies with a low temperature of 62 degrees. North winds at 10 to 20 miles an hour. Sunny Wednesday, high of 74 with north winds at 10 to 20. Thursday, lots of sun and a high temperature of 80. Friday, plenty of sunshine and a high temperature of 82. Saturday, sunshine with a high temperature around 83 degrees. That's the latest Chicago weather update. Right now, it's 82.
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1: Thank you so much for joining us as we continue our drive home. 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Tim, you came on a few months ago to talk about a pickle brawl.
0: Pickle brawl.
1: In Florida.
0: In 20 people over 65 fighting. It was called the pickle brawl. Pickle brawl.
1: And it has captured your attention.
0: Well, pickle brawl is, as I said before, it's a dangerous game. If you're older, you have to get in shape to play it. It's tennis, but it's not as hard as tennis. So I wrote a poem. It's like, Bobby and Susie went out to play pickleball, but they didn't get far. Susie fell down and she broke her clavicle. Now Susie's in the ER. Irving and Sarah went out for a doubles match. They thought they were so bitchin'. Irving got hit in the head with a banger. Now he's laying dead in the kitchen. Pickleball, you'll always be Medicare Advantage to me. Good old pickleball. Pickleball USA. Pickleball USA. The ambulance is on its way. 222-22-22.
1: I just don't get the fascination with pickleball. Are there any sports you ever liked playing?
0: Me, I played
1: Baseball, you said. Yeah.
0: Baseball, I played football.
1: Okay.
0: I'm not good at basketball and hockey. Skating would be something you might want to try.
1: No,
0: it was mostly baseball and football. And I like volleyball too.
1: Okay, yeah, volleyball. I had the worst serve. I was precise, but I was one of those. I could only hit the ball. I couldn't do this thing.
0: Oh, it's a complex game when you get into it.
1: I don't know if you saw a few months ago, there's a professional volleyball team, a player, I think they're professional. He's very flamboyant. He's very out. And people were like making fun of him. And he doesn't care. He is magnificent. So great. Yeah.
0: That's awesome.
1: Do you watch any of the women's sports like the WNBA?
0: Occasionally.
1: Oh, my God.
0: They're fighting.
1: Oh, my God.
0: It's angry. It's like ghetto. So it's ghetto fest.
1: It is. I don't know about it. Well, I would say the hillbillies are throwing down, too.
0: I just see parts of it. I go, this is turning into roller derby.
1: It's roller derby would be the best way to describe it. It's like more like roller derby.
0: Trash talking never really thrilled me.
1: No, it's getting wild out there. Although I'm very excited about the Women's Professional Baseball League starting. They're playing all games in Springfield, Illinois. I'm going to try to get down
0: there.
1: Yeah, there's only four teams. Boston, New York, I want to say San Francisco. I can't remember the other one. Maybe Seattle. There's four teams on the coast.
0: Some girls can play some baseball.
1: Oh, man. I'm so excited. And they're not softball players. They are baseball players.
0: Yeah, that's when they had the leagues. Those girls showed up.
1: Oh, so good.
0: Great
1: so
0: movie.
1: Good.
0: There's no crying.
1: There's no crying in baseball. Tim Walco at Zanies on Wells this Sunday. Go to Zanies.com. Thank you, Tim. Come back soon, please.
0: Thanks, Patty.
1: Don't hesitate. Don't hesitate to ask. Just ask. Like I lose track of everybody.
0: You.
1: Please.
0: Where are we?
1: Saying, what happened?
0: What day is this?
1: I know.
0: Exactly.
1: I'll
0: tell you about my doctor appointment. Thank you.
1: Thank you, Michael Negron, who will break down the ugly impact of the Big Beautiful Bill Act coming up after this. You know, one of the best parts of summer around here is Fair Week, and it's almost here. The 2026 McHenry County Fair returns to Woodstock August 4th through the 9th, and they've packed the week with something for everyone. 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
1: Thank you so much for joining us. 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I'm very excited to talk to our next guest. He's one of our very own here in Chicago. And we are going to talk about something that, there's such a fire hose of news happening all the time. Things kind of get, it's easy to have like big moments dissolve. So let's talk about the one big beautiful name, which they were just so cute about it, weren't they? Let's talk about what it actually does. It makes the 2017 tax cuts for the wealthy permanent, and it pays for them by taking a chainsaw to Medicaid, to food assistance, to the help that lets working people afford to see a doctor. They signed it July 4th last year, of course. They were all big and bold about Independence Day because they think they have a sense of humor. And now the bill's coming due right here. Premiums doubling in places like Illinois, rural hospitals in Minnesota and Washington doing the math on whether they can survive. Your neighbor choosing between groceries and a prescription. And our next guest helped run economic policy in the Biden White House where things were getting done. We were making progress. We were moving in the right direction. And he's doing something rare. He shows his work. That's pretty important. Michael Negron, welcome to Driving It Home.
14: Happy to be here.
1: Thank you so much for joining us. What do you call? Because there are words that I call this bill that are not appropriate for the radio. Do you have nicknames for it that are otherwise appropriate?
14: I actually just call it by what they call it, by what the administration calls it, because they seem to be running from that name now anyway.
1: Oh, okay.
14: I think they've tried to start rebranding it as the Working Families Tax Cut, as one version, and so. I don't mind. Its name is sort of comedic now, right? Because it's Orwellian in nature. It kind of hides the ball. Yeah. So I don't mind tossing the OBBBA back at them at the Republicans.
1: OBBBA, was that too many B's? Well, yeah. OBBA.
14: Yeah, I always ask myself as I say it, did I do one B too many? But
1: yeah, well, I use other letters for it. BS is one of the ones that I use, but that's neither here nor there.
14: One thing that's funny is it's a one big beautiful bill, which you'd think it'd end there, right? But it's the bill and then act, right? So that's another thing that just makes it weird, right? The one big beautiful bill act.
1: It's like ATM machine, right?
14: Right.
1: It's in the name, bill and act. Is there a difference between a bill and an act?
14: No, not that I'm aware of.
1: Yeah, well, then they had to tack that on. Well, then strip the branding off for us. At its core, what does the OBBA do?
14: Well, the OBBBA codified some tax cuts that primarily benefited the wealthy. The Center for American Progress did an analysis last year that found that when you add it together, the tax cuts with the impact of tariffs, that about 99% of Americans ended up worse off under the bill, and the only folks who benefited were the top 1%, and even that, was somewhat limited due to the higher costs. So it's definitely a bill that is skewed towards the wealthy, runs up the deficit about $4 trillion, a little over $4 trillion, but it includes a lot of policies in it to try to pay for some of those tax cuts that are just bad for working families, or just bad for people, right? You talked about some of it in your in your overview. There are massive cuts to Medicaid, massive cuts to SNAP. A lot of that's done through trying to impose more rigid work requirements that, the requirements in and of themselves, most people would meet that are in the program. But the difference is when you're having to recertify your status, that just creates more paperwork. And so, studies have shown ahead of the bill passing, states had tried similar ideas And the outcome was ultimately people just falling off the rolls because they had trouble keeping up with the paperwork and didn't actually result in any more people getting jobs, right? So, like, I guess one theory might be like, well, if you have work requirements, then more people will be motivated to work. Well, there's no evidence that that actually happened. So what we're seeing already, for example, in SNAP, is you've already seen a reduction in SNAP rolls by about 4 million people as states are trying to implement some of these requirements early, because some of this is tied to the states themselves having to pick up more of the tab. And so not every state has the budget to do that. And so we've seen overall about 4 million fall off the rolls in Illinois. I think it's around 200,000. So you're already seeing an impact now in SNAP. With respect to Medicaid, major cuts there through a similar cocktail of work requirements and putting more of a burden on the states to pick up the tab. That's expected to result in about 7.6 million in coverage losses under Medicaid between now and 2034. And so, again, another example of costs being borne by the people who could least afford to bear them, all to pay for tax benefits that primarily benefit the wealthy. And they did include some small tax provisions to try to help them sell it. No tax on tips policy, tax relief on overtime. But these things do not; those benefits do not make up for the weight of this bill towards the wealthiest and the impact of those cuts on those who can least afford to bear them. So on the whole, it is a bill that is very good for the wealthiest Americans, not very good for the rest of us. And it's all happening at a time when the president's policies are driving up costs for everybody.
1: Yeah.
14: Gas prices, grocery prices, whether it's through tariffs, whether it's through the conflict with Iran. This is a bad time. I mean, it would never be a good time to kick millions of people off of these programs. But in an environment where inflation is trending up and no end appears to be in sight, it's an even worse time to be kicking people off of programs that help them make ends meet.
1: Wow. And of course they made that big show of a woman from DoorDash, a grandmother who had to work a side hustle because first of all, we found out that it was all staged and fake. And of course it was. But it was amazing that they didn't see the absolute misery of a grandmother having to work to keep her husband on their insurance or pay for medical costs. I mean, like that doesn't happen in other countries, but that's neither here nor there. So mm-hmm. Tell us, when you mentioned how much the fact that they're the wealthy benefited the most, how much are we talking? You said $4 trillion in our deficit, right?
14: Yes, yes.
1: So how much did they benefit? Sorry.
14: Well, it is predominantly the benefits are going to the wealthiest Americans. We looked at, my organization looked at this and found that everybody, when you combine all the president's policies together, and this is, again, this is last year before the Iran war. So just looking at last year's numbers, everybody lost money except for the top 1%. And the top 1% gained, you know, several thousand dollars in tax relief and that just gets at the impact of tariffs on everyday costs of living. When you combine just the fact that the degree to which anyone was getting a lower tax bill, that number was so small that paying, I think on average, about $1,500 more on goods and services due to the tariffs swallowed it up. And then most 99% of Americans ended up in the red when you compared the two. And so that tells you that the benefits were heavily skewed to the top 1%. And that, you know, if you're a middle-class family, making those tax cuts permanent, maybe it's you save a couple hundred dollars on your tax bill, but you've more than lost it when you look at tariffs, certainly when you look at gas prices. And so on the whole, this is not an agenda that is working for working families. This is an agenda at the moment. I don't know that it's working for anybody other than the president and, you know, some of his closest donors and advisors, but it's certainly not working for working families.
1: No, not at all. You know, more than 10 years ago, I started going to Springfield to advocate for families who have, raising or caring for someone with a disability, individuals with disabilities, particularly when Governor Rauner made some horrific cuts across the board, over $26 million on a Good Friday. And, you know, we started feeling it pretty immediately. And I felt like that was kind of the this was happening in red states all across the country, was implementing this sort of make it a turnaround state. Make it a right to work state. It was this whole turnaround agenda, diminish labor rights. I mean, over and over again, these guys repeatedly do harm to working class families. And I contended, like, my thing was that healthcare is a crisis of our generation. And that was before Donald Trump took office. So
14: yeah.
1: Now we have so many other crises. But we now see that millions of people in Illinois, people are opening up letters with premiums that are up around 80%. But the ACA tax credits all expired, of course, in January. It didn't happen all at once. Why is this people getting these premium notices now?
14: The information was there last year, but oftentimes people don't really know until they see their bills, right? I mean, these provisions were going to expire last year, and the Congress had plenty of a runway to try to extend them. And in fact, there were bipartisan efforts to do so, but neither the administration nor the Republican leaders in Congress prioritized getting them done. But there was a lot of information at the time that talked about, 20 plus million Americans are going to see their premiums double due to the loss of these enhanced premium tax credits. And that's what we're in fact seeing. We're now that the bills are coming due, now that people are actually seeing what they owe, all of those predictions are now coming to fruition. We've seen some of my colleagues did an analysis on the year to date that found that the average monthly net premium costs for folks enrolled in the marketplace, this is the Obamacare marketplaces that you can sign up for, they've seen an increase of about 58% this year on average. And then that means that you've got people who are seeing 100% or more, and you have people who are seeing less. But the one of the results, again, predictable, is that we've got about a million less people enrolled in the marketplaces, that enrollment has fallen by 5% nationally. I think it's around 4%, almost 20,000 people in Illinois who were in last year and are not in this year. And that number is likely to increase as more people see that they can't keep up with these payments. And so the question is, where are they going to go? Like, are we going to just see, we had made a lot of progress on getting the uninsured population down. We reached record lows during the Biden administration of the uninsured population, thanks to the Affordable Care Act and thanks to the enhanced premium tax credit. We had record numbers of people enrolled in the exchanges in 2025. And now we're going to see that arrow go in a different direction. And again, it's happening at a time when the cost of everything else is going up. And so that just makes it even more problematic, that it's not just your grocery prices or your gas prices that are going up, but for too many Americans, you're now seeing your premium cost skyrocket beyond what you can afford. And so that puts people in a much more vulnerable situation. It's no wonder that we're seeing consumer sentiment numbers at record lows, because I think people are getting hammered on all sides. And it really is due to this administration's agenda. Sometimes inflation goes up because of stuff beyond your control, right? A major hurricane, fires, things like that, that affect the flow of oil or affect other supply chains. On almost all of these items, it's the president's agenda. It is imposing taxes on every product coming into this country through tariffs. It is initiating a war of choice against a country that, according to all analyses, because this has been talked about for decades, that when people would game out a conflict with Iran, there would be a closure of the Strait of Hormuz in those war games. It was foreseeable that that would happen, and it happened, and gas prices jumped incredibly high, right? These are all things that are string-driven, not to mention what we've talked about with the One Big Beautiful Bill Act, with allowing the premium tax credits to expire. These are all actions or inactions by this administration that are driving up the cost of living for everyday Americans.
1: This idea, thought of all predictable, whether it's what's going to happen to people with SNAP benefits, those who are in the Affordable Care Act, with Medicaid, all those things. And then, of course, as you mentioned, gas prices. Do you have time for another segment? I know that we started a little bit late, and I appreciate your patience. I don't want to take advantage.
14: I have to walk to an offsite thing at 12:30 my time, so 11:30 your time.
15: Okay, so you've got like, so let's just stay here for a minute then, because I the next question I have then, as far as like, you know, people not being able to afford their health care, and then where are they going to go? We also have talked about how in Illinois alone, there are 9 hospitals that are rural hospitals, or I think at all levels, that are vulnerable to close. How much does, you know, cutting Medicaid, people who can't afford their health care anymore, then they're not going for services, how much is that going to impact the vulnerability of hospitals both in Illinois and across the country?
14: Well, I can have a major impact, and you know, put aside any numbers behind it, but you know that it will have a major impact, because one of the changes or the additions that the administration needed to make in order to get Republicans to support the bill was to add this like relief fund that could be used to help keep rural hospitals afloat. But it wasn't sufficient. It's unlikely to be sufficient to make up for all of the cuts. And so that in and of itself is an admission that by potentially reducing the Medicaid enrollment so significantly, by changing the ability of states to get more funding for hospitals from providers, these are the combination of these policies are not good for rural hospitals. And so we can see it in their own choices. And so hopefully this is something that gets fixed in the future, because the effects will take years to play out under a different administration. But you know, this is not a population. These are not parts of the country that have a lot of choices for healthcare, and certainly emergency healthcare. So you damage rural hospitals, you're really hurting communities that may not have very many other choices, and you're hurting economies, because if you have hospitals actually closing, you're going to have a lot of businesses, a lot of workers who are dependent upon those institutions for economic development.
15: I'm going to leave it at that grim moment. And I know that it won't be any better next time we talk. Presumably it will be worse, but I shouldn't presume. But I want to thank you so much for your time and for your patience. I know that we had some technical issues, and I can't thank you enough. We've been talking to Michael Negron, who had worked with policy with Mayor Rahm Emanuel and under former President Biden. And I wish you safe travels. I know that you are making plans to return to Chicago. We're thrilled to welcome you back, and would love to have you in studio when your schedule allows. And if you're available beforehand, I promise we'll have our act together when it comes to our microphones.
14: No, thank you.
15: Go ahead.
14: I'd love to be back. So thanks for the time. And I enjoyed being on.
15: Thank you. Is there a place where people can learn more about the work that you do?
14: At AmericanProgress.org, you can find not only what we are working on at the Center for American Progress, but you can find me, and you can look at what I've written and what I've said. And so please check it out. The Center for American Progress is a strong team. We do work on every issue. So it's domestic economy, rights and justice, national security, environment and energy. It's full service. And so please check it out.
15: Excellent. Thank you so much, everybody, for joining us tonight. I hope you have a wonderful rest of your evening. Thank you, everybody. Thank you, Lady B. Talk to you later.
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23: AP News, I'm Ben Thomas. In Ukraine, days of protests have produced change. Jennifer King reports that the new commander of Ukrainian military forces.
24: President Volodymyr Zelensky says he has fired veteran General Oleksandr Sirsky as the chief of Ukraine's military and named 43-year-old Major General Mykhailo Dropati as the new commander. The reversal followed days of mass protests against Sirsky's appointment and the dismissal of Defense Minister Mykhailo Fedorov, who demonstrators said represented Ukraine's new wave towards a modern, tech-savvy military. Zelensky thanked Sirsky for his dogged defense of Kyiv and the Kharkiv and Kursk regions and says he has offered Fedorov a worthy position that would unify the country's technology sector. Dropati started as a tank officer and rose to commander of Ukraine's joint forces with a reputation as daring and determined in ground combat. In 2014, he famously ordered his driver to ram a barricade and caught air in an armored vehicle while leading a column into Mariupol. I'm Jennifer King.
23: A 10th day of attacks between the U.S. and Iran overshadowed diplomatic efforts today in Pakistan to salvage the ceasefire deal. Defense Secretary Pete Hegseth says the war has cost $37.5 billion so far. Arizona's holding primaries for governor and U.S. House seats, and Lisa Dwyer reports.
25: New Jersey's governor says about 6,600 people who indicated that they were non-citizens were actually registered to vote because of a motor vehicle commission system error, registering them as Democrats, Republicans, and independents. Of that, she says, fewer than 400 wound up casting ballots. The White House is using the revelation to promote Trump's Save America Act that requires people to show proof of citizenship before they register to vote and impose voter ID requirements nationwide. The measure has passed the House but has not gotten a vote in the Senate, where even some Republicans oppose it. I'm Lisa Dwyer.
23: This is AP News. The director of the National Museum of American History pushing back against White House criticism.
26: The report described Anthea Hartig and other Smithsonian leaders as radical activists.
27: It does not fairly or accurately characterize the full body of work at the museum.
26: Hartig's testimony before a House committee comes after a report released on the 4th of July said the American History Museum doesn't tell history in a way that is inspiring and unifying. Tennessee Republican Tim Burchett agrees.
28: In the museum's current history is just an ongoing power struggle between oppressors and the oppressed. Only the oppressed are celebrated, especially illegal immigrants.
26: The report is part of President Trump's efforts to reshape the stories of America told by cultural institutions controlled or influenced by the federal government. Hartig said the Smithsonian does not take sides in America's political debates. Ed Donahue, Washington.
23: 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I'm Ben Thomas. 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
0: We're all anxious for the 2026 midterm election to arrive so we can restore some sanity and much-needed oversight to our government. In fact, it's the most important midterm election in American history, and Choose Views will be in the thick of it, bringing you candidate interviews on a regular basis. I'll be talking to Democratic Party hopefuls running for House and Senate at the federal and state level, as well as candidates for governor and other state and local offices.
2: 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This is just our time to stand up and to speak up. We can't give up on this.
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